0: Data are now flowing successfully across the network. The telco says it's trying to get all services back online as soon as possible, and it's apologised for the disruption. In other news, world leaders have arrived in the Turkish capital for the annual NATO summit to talk defence and deterrence. Europe correspondent Mazoe Ford is there.
1: Leaders from the North Atlantic Treaty Organization, NATO, including Donald Trump, have come together at a formal dinner at Turkey's presidential palace ahead of the main summit later today. The mood has been tense already. Soon after arriving, President Trump criticized NATO leaders who opposed the US-Israeli strikes on Iran.
2: We weren't treated well because we did something in Iran. We don't need anybody's help. I didn't even want their help, but before I asked, they said they wouldn't be there.
1: Donald Trump says he wouldn't have come to the summit if it wasn't being hosted by his friends in Turkey. Mazoe Ford, ABC News, Ankara.
0: UK far-right political leader Nigel Farage has announced he'll resign as an MP amid intense scrutiny over financial support he's received. But he's vowed to recontest his seat in a by-election, as Elias Kluwer reports from London.
3: Nigel Farage said he'd be addressing the nation on his political future, which led many to speculate that he'd be quitting politics due to an ongoing investigation into personal donations he's received from wealthy party backers. But the leader of Reform UK was defiant, declaring he'd done nothing wrong.
4: I have not broken the law. I have not misused public money.
3: Nigel Farage then did announce he'd be resigning as an MP, would be standing again to win a mandate from his constituents. But the investigation into the money he's received won't go away, and critics claim the move is a publicity stunt.
0: Back home, a Gold Coast councillor is calling for a review of a local government contract with a paid parking app operator. Emily Dobson has the story.
5: Gold Coasters using the EasyPark app have reported being prompted to pay a monthly $4 fee to avoid paying an 11.5% service fee per transaction. The app is the exclusive mobile operator for paid parking sites in the city and retains the full service fee charge. With no option to pay cash at many parking terminals, Councillor Brooke Patterson says the Governance Committee should review whether this operator is the most competitive for users. In a statement, a spokesperson for Gold Coast City Council says that any changes will depend on a broader approach to mobile parking services.
0: In soccer, Switzerland has reached the quarterfinals of the FIFA World Cup after beating Colombia in a penalty shootout. Scores were tied at nil-all at the end of extra time, forcing penalties. Switzerland prevailed 4-3 in the shootout. They'll take on Argentina in the next round after the defending champions beat Egypt 3-2 early this morning. In tennis, men's world number one Jannik Sinner is through to the Wimbledon semi-finals after cruising past Jan Lennon Struff in straight sets. He'll play Novak Djokovic in the next round after the Serbian beat Felix Auger-Aliassime in five sets. The weather for Queensland, isolated showers on the east coast, the chance of a storm in the far southwest, mostly sunny elsewhere. Cairns and Townsville 26, Mackay and Bundaberg 22 degrees, Rockhampton 25, Mount Isa 27. In the state southeast, a partly cloudy day, Brisbane and Ipswich 22, Logan and the Gold Coast 21, the Sunshine Coast 20, Toowoomba 17. Looking ahead for the southeast, partly cloudy tomorrow, Friday and Saturday. 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
8: 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It's Wednesday, the 8th of July today.
9: Your call could not be connected. Please check the number and try again.
8: Yeah, that sound may be all too familiar with you with the Telstra outage this morning. Millions have been affected, whether you're out in the bush, in the city today, or in the cab or work. I'll try and give you a bit more info this next half hour.
10: Not just the phone calls that you and I are making, or the SMSs we're sending, or the MMSs we're flipping on, or the things that we do. It's become a really essential tool for the way we work, the way we learn, and the way we go about a normal business. So it's a massive impact, and there will be businesses out there that will actually be able to count the dollars that they're actually losing because of a mobile outage problem.
8: Now, it might be difficult for some to play the 10

Clock DJ this morning, depending on what carrier you're with. So if you can get reception, the theme today has to be songs about being disconnected. Did you disconnect the line of my love? I don't want to lose me. My text line 0487 993 222. You suggest a song that matches that theme and I'll play the best or most popular as the last song of the hour. If you can access the web as well, you can also message us on our Facebook page, ABC Southern Queensland.

0: Whilst we're experiencing some colder temperatures around southern Queensland, that might take you to a nice beach somewhere, Barbados, perhaps. 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It came out 1985. 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
3: 11 minutes past 10 o'clock. If you are getting annoyed at your ABC Listen app, not connecting properly this morning due to that Telstra outage, here are our analogue frequencies. Old-fashioned radio. Look at it. Around the Darling Downs, towards Ipswich, the South Burnett and the Granite Belt, you're going to be on 747 AM or 104.9 FM. Near Roma and Gundawindi, it's 711 AM or 92.7 FM. So that's the Roma Tower there. And if you are closer to Cunnamulla as well, you are also on 711 AM, but also you can connect to 106.1 FM. And you can find all those frequencies if you just type into your favourite search engine, ABC Frequency Finder. You can search your local suburb and see which ones are available to you and how to switch in on an old-fashioned radio wireless. It's actually a good thing to come in handy as well in any times, at times like this, but also as we creep closer towards summer. Now, speaking at the moment as well about that Telstra outage this morning, I'll just take you to a press conference that's currently happening. Michael Ackland is the CFO of Telstra. Here's him speaking now in Melbourne.
4: So customers who are having trouble making a call, I encourage you to try again. And depending on how the call is routed through the network, it may connect successfully on another attempt. And people are seeing that occur. If you're at home or in the office and you have access to Wi-Fi, we encourage you to use that. If you are connected to Wi-Fi, services such as WhatsApp messaging or Teams or Facebook or FaceTime should continue and will continue to work as normal. Moving to 000 calls. So 000 calls follow a different settings in our network, and therefore they were not impacted in the same way. We have seen a small number of reports that we are investigating. And as part of our standard process, which has been operating through the night and through this morning, we conduct welfare checks when any call to 000 fails, and we've been doing this. We do ask customers not to test and try out 000 unless you need 000. We don't yet know the root cause. We are investigating that urgently, and we'll provide updates as soon as we get more information about the root cause. We know that customers across the whole community rely on our connectivity, and this network challenge has caused many issues and it's been a big disruption to many people's days, and we apologise for that. Our teams are working right now as quickly as possible to get things back online, and we will share updates with you as we have them. So thank you so much for your patience, and we'll go to some questions.
5: Where are these nodes located?
4: So they're located in Melbourne and Sydney, largely, and we have restored a number of them, and there is further restoration to occur.
5: And what does a node look like?
4: That's a great question. Think of it as a form of server that is updating other parts of the network.
6: So is it essentially a server box in a data centre?
4: It will be in a data center isolated one building. We know where the issue is, and the teams are moving at restoring them. We don't yet know what the root cause was.
6: And is that a Telstra-owned data center, or is it outsourced?
4: Telstra-owned.
6: Yeah, and what suburbs, sorry?
4: In Melbourne and Sydney.
6: Okay, so two Telstra data centers.
4: There's multiple Telstra data centers in multiple locations, but we understand where they are, and those are being restored now.
5: Mike, is there any suggestion of malicious activity?
4: At this stage, we have nothing to indicate malicious activity, and we've been in contact with all regulators and government agencies to that effect, but we continue to investigate, we continue to remain curious and explore every avenue, but we have nothing on that.
5: You said at the start it was a time issue. It's like essentially a broken clock.
4: Well, you can imagine that lots of computer systems, they have to synchronise time. It's one of the ways that you authenticate what's going on in the network, and the time synchronisation in those nodes wasn't working as it should. We don't know why yet.
3: If you've just tuned in, you're listening to ABC Southern Queensland. You're listening there to...

0: Michael Ackland, who is the CFO of Telstra, answering questions about this morning's outage. Let's take you back now.
1: You've been in this a long time. What's the scale of this disruption?
2: It has been intermittent, but it has been national. So it doesn't matter where you're located. It is not around a particular state. It's not about regional or metro. It could impact any call that's been routed through, and it was intermittent.
3: When was the last time that Telstra had a national outage of this scale?
2: That is a good question. I don't have the answer to that. We can come back to you. I think this one is a set of intermittent outages. If you go back to 2016, where there were more significant outages, I don't think it is of that scale.
4: At its peak, how many customers do you know were affected?
2: I don't know. Thousands of customers.
4: Is in the hundreds of thousands, tens of thousands?
2: I don't have an answer to that. It could be in the tens of thousands, but I think it's more likely in the thousands.
3: We've had public systems like Beeline go down. We've had payment systems like Tyro go down. Essentially, it's an outage that's affected the whole country, though, isn't it?
2: Yes, it is. And it's been an intermittent outage with both data services and voice services. And I reiterate in a minute. So for things like payment systems, it could take a payment system out. We believe that restoration is underway, though.
3: Will you consider compensation for your customers?
2: Our focus at the moment is absolutely on getting things up and running, and we will deal with our customers post the event, as we will work with government and regulators on any other actions that
1: so
2: need to be
1: to
2: taken.
1: Just to clarify, have there been, as far as Telstra aware, any fatalities related to people who couldn't call 000?
2: We have made welfare checks. I don't have any information to share on that at this stage, and as we continue to monitor, we will update as soon as we know anything.
1: I'm going to get 000 calls, Michael. Is it in some areas where Telstra is the emergency network, does that mean there are calls that cannot get through, or can you just not tell?
2: So, no, we believe our systems, we can monitor all calls that are attempted and failing, and we have been conducting welfare checks on those. We don't believe this issue has impacted 000 in the same way as other calls. It uses different network settings, but we are continuing to investigate every angle on what might have where it may have impacted 000 if that has occurred.
1: And could this have been it wasn't necessarily malicious, but a human error?
2: At this stage, we do not know what the root cause was, and I'd rather let the investigations play out and update you with when we know.
1: Will Telstra eventually consider compensation for businesses or people affected by, say, who couldn't get to work today as a result of this outage?
2: We'll work with all of our customers once we've restored, and that is our normal process, is that we would work with customers to make sure that they're that we're caring for them and we're making sure that we're restoring their services and getting them back up and running.
3: Can you also just confirm this impacts along but also the Aldi network, which piggybacks off Telstra?
2: I believe it will. I do not know the answer to that question specifically. Okay, yeah, it is the same. It is effectively the same network, so I believe that would be a fair conclusion.
1: There may not be a specific answer to this. What do your engineers tell you about how long this might take to rectify?
2: So I do not have a response on how long it will take to rectify. As we have restored those nodes, they will then update through the servers, and it could take some time before we're not seeing any intermittent responses, but we should see those become less as we restore the nodes.
0: Okay, we'll just leave it there, but there's currently, if you do have access to the internet, there is a live blog up on the ABC News website. It's on our front page as we speak. So that's Michael Ackland there, the CFO of Telstra, answering questions in Melbourne regarding this morning's outage. So that's impacting mobile and data connectivity, payment systems, as well as external telecommunication issues as well. Telstra has just said there that about 90% of calls and data are now flowing successfully across the network. But if you are looking at your phone saying, well, mine still says SOS, or it might even just say nothing, there is currently no estimated time for the issue to be resolved. And it's something that you'll be hearing more of throughout this morning right here on ABC Southern Queensland. We'll keep you updated as it develops. Now, our reporters are speckled right across the country this morning as it is affecting Australia-wide. Julia on Andre has been reporting from Sydney this morning. What can you tell us?
5: Well, people have described the situation to me this morning as nightmarish. We're in the middle of school holidays. There's also Origin on tonight in Brisbane. There's lots of people travelling. People from travellers to cab drivers have been significantly impacted. Just before I popped downstairs to go and try and buy a coffee, and a man was struggling to pay for that. There are people trying to pay for their cabs this morning that haven't been able to. And then when people have gone out to try and even get money out from an ATM, they can't even get cash out from an ATM. So cab drivers have been telling me this morning they've actually been getting people to pay ID them, or they've been taking people's details down to call them back later when they've got reception to be able to try and get that payment back from them. Also, maps aren't working for a lot of people. Most people rely on their maps on their phone now to get around. But here's what some people said this morning when I spoke to them at Sydney Airport.
6: I left home at 4:15. And since then, there's no network.
7: It was just SOS mode. Couldn't make any calls, couldn't access any internet.
8: It's flicking backwards and forwards from 5G, it's using my battery while it's trying to find internet. I couldn't log on to find out whether my flight was on time.
9: Just travelling here, we had using the maps, and it just went out all of a sudden, so an SOS only.
6: Since in the morning I've started, it's very bad outage. I can't, turn on my radio to get a job. I can't turn on my cab charge machine so that I can ask the money for the customer, but no.
5: So this has certainly created huge challenges for people as they try to start their day.
0: Julia Andre there reporting from Sydney, and as I mentioned before, you'll hear more reaction throughout this morning here on ABC Southern Queensland. If you have found that your phone is back online this morning, it is connecting, send me a text. How has it affected your morning? My text line 0487 993 222. That's where you can also join in for our 10 o'clock DJ this morning. Of course, today's theme is songs about being disconnected. I can see a few coming through the text line, so I'll read a few of those out shortly. Now, as mentioned before, Michael Ackland from Telstra did say that Telstra has no evidence of malicious activity at all. He says, at this stage, we have nothing to indicate malicious activity. We've been in contact with all our regulators and government agencies to that effect, and we continue to investigate. Peter Van Heck is the Director of Data and Cybersecurity with CQ University. He speaks here with Jeremy Jones just about the incident in itself.
10: It was a surprise to me. I was actually trying to come up with a plan to use Facebook or use another platform services that doesn't require a mobile connection to go through. I was working hard on the plan too, and then it kind of went through and started ringing, and I was fortunate.
11: And outages like this, how damaging can that be to have a Telstra outage like this?
10: Look, it's never a good look for any of our telcos to have an outage, especially mobile service. Our whole communities, not just for general usage, but for commercial use, for business use, for everyday activities that we do, rely so much on mobile services nowadays. Not just the phone calls that you and I are making, or the SMSs we're sending, or the MMSs we're flipping on, or the things that we do. It's become a really essential tool for the way we work, the way we learn, and the way we go about a normal business. So it's a massive impact, and there will be businesses out there that will actually be able to count the dollars that they're actually losing because of a mobile outage problem. Certainly customer revenue and things like that will come into play.
11: Yeah, what would be going on behind the scenes?
10: You typically have systems and engineering teams. These will be fairly IT-based and systems-based people nowadays with our telcos. They have a lot of very, highly qualified engineers and people who work and manage these at scale. And those teams would be in response at the moment. So they would have been triggered immediately. They would have been monitoring and alerting and would have known at a network layer very quickly as soon as the event happened. And the response teams would have been in and working with those. If there's already a team working on this because, they're rolling out a change, they would be probably leading the recovery effort.
11: You're joining us on an outage day today. Are these common, or is this quite a shock to have an outage like this going on around the country?
10: No, it's not common at all. Our telcos, and not just Telstra, but all of our big telcos are very good operators at what the service they do. And they've got some really strong agreements in place, especially around things like 000 and access to those kind of things in terms of they must have those services up and running. but their quality of services and their uptime are really, really high. Probably in some cases best practice internationally against others. So it's very rare you see this kind of outage from one of our major telcos. And certainly we've seen a few of those with a few of the other telcos in the last couple of years as well.
0: So that's Peter van Heck there. He's the Director of Data and Cybersecurity at CQ University, speaking with the ABC's Jeremy Jones there about the situation overall of a telco having an outage as big as this one. We will be reporting more on this throughout the morning, and there is a live blog up there on our website if you can access that as we speak. On the text line 0487 993 222, I've got a text here that says, we have only SOS at Tallwood and our service is disgraceful most of the year. Nearly everyone has gone to Starlink because our government can't provide us with a service. It's an interesting point you make there. Yes, quite a lot of people around southern Queensland, particularly if you're out more rural areas or perhaps you're even on the road. I know a lot of people have Starlink in their cars now, so perhaps bypassing this Telstra outage completely because of that. Thank you for the text. I've got another here that says, I couldn't get reception this morning and it meant I had to resort to yelling Spice Girls at the radio because I couldn't call David for the blast from the past. It's our morning quiz this morning. It was the Spice Girls, and I was even telling David, I went, I can't believe not many people are calling in. I thought this was obvious, and I didn't put two and two together about the Telstra outage. So, yes, thank you very much for your text. Let me know if you've got reception at the moment. Let me know how it's affected your morning around southern Queensland. 0487 993 222.
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0: Songs about being disconnected. Well, songs about the phone in general is the 10 o'clock DJ theme today. This is where you can suggest the final song that we play this hour, and I'll play the best or most popular suggestion. Ian, who's listening in from Inglewood, going with ABBA. And Kev from St George says, not sure if it's too much of a long bow, but what about Dr. Hook?
14: Sylvia's mother says Sylvia's busy, too busy to come to the phone.
0: Absolutely, they were disconnected, weren't they? Thank you, Kev. Send me a text if you can think of one. You can also message us on our Facebook page, ABC Southern Queensland. It's 28 past 10.

0: Of summer, quite a bit away from us at the moment here in July, but they have gold and platinum records, a swag of rewards, 5 ARIA top 5 albums, including a number 1, millions of streams, and have shared the biggest stages with some of the best, that be Elton John, Dolly Parton, Alan Jackson, and so many more. But it's always been about the live show with Busby Maru, and they're actually coming to Toowoomba as well. So they're performing at the Empire Theatre on July the 17th, on Friday.
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0: Let's get back closer to home. Let's see what's happening with the weather. Daniel is from the Bureau.
2: Look, another mostly sunny one across southern Queensland, looking at temperatures being broadly similar to what we saw yesterday. And generally, most temperatures close to or a little bit above average again this morning. So not particularly cold through the overnight period. Maximum temperatures today, broadly similar to what we saw yesterday, generally mid to high teens around the eastern parts and pushing up into the low 20s further north and west through the Downs and into the Maranoa and the Warrego. Looking at still continuing to see this sort of weather for a few more days yet. Showers around the east potentially, or at least a little bit of cloud pushing up from the shower activity along the coast. Any showers that we do see around eastern parts are likely to be quite light, a millimetre or two, if at all, as far as troubling the rain gauges. And beyond that, not too much else is going to change. Our high-pressure ridge will dominate for the rest of the week and into the weekend. It does weaken a little bit as the high itself moves further across the Tasman, but generally it brings mostly settled conditions. So a bit of a change at times in the far west. We do have a bit of cloud moving in across parts of the Channel Country and then extending into the Maranoa and the Warrego areas through Friday and Saturday. So there could be a few isolated showers out that way as well. Probably the main impact will be a bit more cloud through that area, so it won't get quite as cool in the mornings out there. We've been down to close to average for the last couple of mornings. We might return to being 1 or 2 degrees above average for those minimum temperatures. It will keep the maximum temperatures fairly similar, though, that we won't see too much change in those over the next few days.
3: It's just Mowboy. Me and some of my favourite people are putting on an hour of music, comedy and games with performances from Drifting Clouds and Baker Boy. That Blackfella Show, tonight on ABC TV and ABC iView.
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0: On the text line 0487 993 222, Mad Dog has texted in saying, with this communication interruption, it just proves cash is king. Mad Dog, thank you. And Frosty Nana has texted in saying, it's funny to hear how people react to no service or internet. I am 5 minutes away from Highfields and can't use the app at home. I think I own the battery companies now because I have to use radio every day and wake up to SOS on my phone regularly. Frosty Nana, thank you. Yes, some people living in the metros, whether that be Sydney, Melbourne, even Brisbane, learning a bit about what it's like living in southern Queensland, I think. Also on the text line, after your songs about being disconnected or songs about the phone in general, a very happy birthday to Greg, who's listening in from Bolin. Good morning, Greg. He's going with Telephone Booth. It isn't really a disconnection song, he says, but totally relevant to the Telstra situation, annoying thousands of people across the country. Greg, thank you for your song.

0: It's the Pretenders. Although they formed in England, they are formed with Americans as well, with Chrissie Hynde on the lead vocals there, so they count themselves as both. 1979, Kid came out.
1: From the border to the bush, this is ABC Southern Queensland.
0: 21 minutes until 11 o'clock. Well, South Burnett Suicide Prevention Working Group has gotten $33,000 or just over in funding in the latest round of the Gambling Community Benefits Scheme. Now, they're using the money to install benches and metal cubes labelled with Are You OK signage in parks across the region to remind people to check in with their friends and family. Danita Potter is the chair of the South Burnett Suicide Prevention Working Group, and she spoke more with your local reporter, Grace Nakamura.
2: Yeah, so the South Burnett Suicide Prevention Working Group, we work with different organisations around town. We're just a group of people actually from those organisations plus community members. And we're just trying to spread the message of suicide prevention and mental health within our community.
3: And mental health, suicide prevention, these are a lot of things that for people they hold close to heart, whether they've had a personal experience or they know someone who has. Why is it that people have come together specifically for a group about this in the South Burnett?
2: We do have one of the highest suicide rates within our area, so that's why it's so important for our community. And I think you can talk to somebody around the town. It's the same as cancer. You can talk to somebody and somebody knows somebody or has been touched by suicide.
3: How big is the group? Whereabouts are you all from?
2: We're from many different organisations. We're from CTC. We're from Centre Care. We're from, well, council. There's a few councillors on it. And from community members as well. We've just got members from many different walks of life. Plus our group ourselves, we organise

0: And we've got a lot of people that can't afford 2 days out of their work, but they can afford, say, 4 hours in the afternoon.
1: And so recently the South Burnett Suicide Prevention Working Group got a bit of funding to the tune of around $33,000, and you're hoping to install some benches in parks across the South Burnett. Can you tell me a bit about that project?
0: Actually, this is very exciting. We're going to install some benches and some little Are You OK cubes that people can either put their feet up on or even sit on them and talk to the people on the benches. And we're also installing some signage with some telephone numbers and things like that behind it for Are You OK? Because we need people to sit down and start those conversations, and maybe having bench seats and signage and information, we're hoping we'll start that conversation and put it out in the open.
1: It sounds so simple, you know, just having a spot to sit and talk. But is that something maybe that, you know, is underutilized as a way to get people starting to talk about their mental health?
0: Talking is the best way for people to connect and suddenly understand that they're not alone in this. And we need to understand that more. And people need to also learn that asking the question is not going to make them decide that they want to suicide. So we need to give people the tools to go forward with this and actually help other people.
1: So whereabouts are you hoping to put the benches?
0: We're going to put them in some of the towns throughout the South Burnett. So we've got one set coming up in Kingaroy, one set in Mergan, a set in Wandai, a set in Anango, and possibly a set in Blackbutt at this stage.
1: And you were talking as well earlier about, you know, wanting them especially to be open to young people as well, you know, near skate parks or places like that. Why is that?
0: Because the young population, you know, especially around Mergan and Cherbourg area, there is a lot of suicides. So having the bench seat and the signage there, we're hoping we'll start that conversation with the kids and they'll be there for each other then.
1: Will the benches have like an inscription or something like that on them?
0: Well, we haven't actually got that far yet, but that sounds like a really good idea. We might have to steal your idea there.
1: I always love when I go to a park and I see a bench and it says, you know, dedicated to Edith after, you know, 60 years of marriage. It always makes me, you know, smile and try and think about whoever that was. So maybe that would be nice.
0: Yeah, no, that's not a bad idea. Yeah. Well, I just want people to realise that everyone needs education in this space. And you know, I really wish that people would get that education. They would learn how to ask people, are you okay? They need to learn how to follow that up. And, you know, if they need to go to a doctor or go to the a Medicare mental health centre or something like that, or go and ask for help, to even take them with them to make sure they get that help. And then they need to follow up with that after to make sure they've got that help and if they need anything. It's no use asking them if you're not really going to help them and follow through. But please, you know, we have enough suicide in, you know, within Australia. There's over 3,000 suicides every single year, and we need to stop that. That's roughly 9 suicides in Australia per day. We need to stop that. That needs to come to an end.
1: And I think also when it comes to sharing difficult emotions or thoughts with other people, I've read and also heard and experienced too that when you're sitting or standing side by side, it's easier to talk to someone as opposed to staring them full on in the face because they're sort of in your periphery. If you go for a walk and talk or even sitting next to each other on a bench, sometimes it's easier to get things off your chest rather than, you know, if you're having to hold direct eye contact.
0: That's exactly right. So hopefully this will help in that space and help start that conversation flowing.
2: Danita Potter there from the South Burnett Suicide Prevention Working Group speaking with your local reporter, Grace Nakamura. And you might see those benches and metal cubes starting to pop up around the region with Are You OK? 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A good conversation starter.
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2: Andrew has texted in 0487 993 222 saying, my mobile wasn't working this morning, so I nipped down the road to a public phone box, worked a treat. Thank you, Andrew. Well, that just shows us that the payphones, the phone boxes are back online. I love your enthusiasm, Andrew. Thank you for doing that. Jeanette, for our 10 o'clock DJ theme today, says, Cammie, my song suggestion is Communication Breakdown, Roy Orbison.

I'm with Telstra, but my phone is fine. Cheers and hope you have a good day. It sounds like you're having a good day. Jeanette, thank you very much for that. And as well as Suzette, who's texted near Jan Dowie, says, my phone is working too. Can I have Blondie? Well, I'll give you Blondie if I can get the grabs up. It's a great suggestion, thank you. I've also had Gary in Stanthorpe suggest this song. I hope that someone gets my message in a bottle, yeah. Might be just the way we have to communicate, maybe smoke signals as well this morning.

0: It's Dan Hartman, and he's dreaming about you. He has been since 1984.
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0: And it is game day. Fans are already on Caxton Street in Brisbane and raring to go for State of Origin 3. I know it's radio, but just to tell you, I've currently got my Maroons jersey on. I hope you've got something denoting a maroon or blue theme this morning for yourself. With one win apiece, it'll come down to 80 solid minutes of breathtaking action tonight at Lang Park. Our ABC Brisbane reporter, Matt Hepworth, is there on the scene.
3: You don't need to twist my arm to tell me to come down to Caxton Street for a job. Unfortunately, no breaky beers just yet, but there is still a bit of a buzz, a bit of a sense of atmosphere around Caxton Street this morning. We know this is very much the epicentre of Brisbane as fans before they go to the game, and then many, if we win, come back for celebration beers or perhaps commiseration beers, depending on what the result is later tonight. I would say at the moment it's mainly people heading to work. Of course, you know, there's plenty of office spaces around Caxton Street.

0: well. I spoke to a few of them a short time ago to see how they're feeling ahead of the big match.
1: Soren Jochumsen, and I'm actually here from North Queensland, so here from Mackay.
0: So you've travelled down for Origin today?
1: Yeah, so I got a ticket from some of my friends, and a few of us have travelled down either today or yesterday, and here for the game.
0: Awesome. Ever been before?
1: No, never been to the Origin in person, so definitely looking forward to it.
0: Now, I'm hoping as a North Queenslander, you're going to say supporting Queensland tonight?
1: Yeah, 100% supporting Queensland, and definitely going to make it to the Caxton after and, celebrate the win, which is going to happen.
0: Sound confident. How do you reckon they're going to go? Obviously, lost game one, big win in game two comes down to tonight.
1: Yeah, I can't remember the statistic, and I saw something about whether we've won the decider in Brisbane and when that last was, but, I'm pretty confident we'll take it home and win the series.
0: And then on to Caxton for a few beers afterwards?
1: Yeah, just one or two.
0: Lachlan, State of Origin tonight. Who are we going for? Queensland or New South?
2: Queensland, obviously. Yeah, no question there.
0: Excellent. How do you think they're going to go?
2: I think they're going to get it. We're going to win the decider, no doubt. Yeah, I'm fully supporting Queensland here.
0: Obviously, tough game one, bounce back in game two. Reece Walsh could come back tonight. How do you think that's going to go?
2: I think he's good as a bit of a throw him on, and he makes a couple of great plays, but he's got too many mistakes in him. I think we keep with Ponga and we go with who we've got because it's working at the moment, yeah.
0: What are your plans for the game?
2: I think living and working so close to Caxton Street, how can you not go down to a pub and have a couple of beers and watch the game there?
3: I'm in Melton.
0: Beautiful. State of Origin tonight, what's your plans for the game?
3: Also going down to Caxton. We've got a bunch of colleagues. We've got a table down there, so,
0: Queensland or New South Wales?
3: Queensland, for sure.
0: How do you reckon they're going to go?
3: I think good. I think with the team we've got and the results from the last couple of games, I think we've dominated, so keep it up there.
0: And separately, we've heard some issues about Telstra outages today. Have you had any issues yourself?
3: Yeah, I'm with Telstra and I've had a bit of trouble this morning getting signals.
0: Any resolution just yet?
3: I think it's just come back now, actually.
0: Adam, State of Origin tonight. What's your plans?
4: Sit at home and watch it with the kids. That'll be it. A few beers and some sort of takeaway.
0: Who's your tip?
4: I'm a Blues supporter. Blues by two, but it's going to be tough work. Very, very tough work.
0: How do you feel about being a Blues man in enemy territory?
4: Quite scary, especially hanging around Caxton Street on a Origin morning.
0: Bit of banter at the work site?
4: Absolutely, as all there always is, and everyone gets in the spirit, wears their footy jerseys, sports their team, and it's a lot of banter, it's good fun.
0: You've got to wear the high vis though, is there not a Blues one underneath or something like that?
4: It's in the smoko shed, it'll come out after lunch, after lunch it'll come out, absolutely.
0: Good stuff. Now can I ask, also, we've had some reports of Telstra outages this morning. Are you with Telstra, had any issues?
4: I'm with Telstra, but Android, so far no problems for me, but all the iPhone boys with Telstra work, no deal, it's not going good.
0: There definitely seems to be a lot less people scrolling on their phones this morning as well, but it's a real mixed bag. I mean, we've heard from Telstra that they are aware that it is an issue with their network at the moment for, both data and mobile, but so many people, you just download the Ticketek app and then you have your phone scanned. So I imagine people are confident that, it will be sorted by 8 o'clock tonight or, as people start to roll in. Mentioning before, though, about how this seems to be a bit of a hotspot for pre-drinks. If I can tell you, some of the numbers we've heard out of Lang Park, they're expected to pour some 70,000 beers at the stadium tonight. That's during the course of the game. There's, of course, plenty of other pubs and clubs and cafes along Caxton Street here. Now, last year, the Caxton Hotel revealed that on Magic Round, so remembering that's across, 2 or 3 days, they served 59,000 schooners of beers. So let's say that's across 3 days. You divide it by three for one night tonight. Somewhere like the Caxton Hotel could be pouring up to 20,000 beers. Now, we know the other thing that's been a highlight of Caxton Street previously during Origin has been the team buses. They used to come down Caxton Street in the lead up to the match and fans used to flood out from the pubs and tap on the buses and it was quite a sight and spectacle. Unfortunately, they have scrapped that a few years ago now because of safety safety concerns of just how close fans were actually getting to the bus right along Caxton Street. But there have been a few calls over the last few days, with Queensland hosting the decider, to bring that back. See the Maroons bus coming down Caxton Street, or perhaps even the Blues bus as well. So that won't be happening this year, but there does seem to be a bit of noise about that. So you can imagine the hype around here tonight come 5-6 o'clock ahead of game day. Imagine in years to come if we brought those buses back and saw them coming down Caxton Street again. But either way, it's a little bit of the calm before the storm at the moment on what's going to be a very busy night ahead.
5: Very much so. ABC's Matt Hepworth there reporting from Caxton Street in Brisbane, and you can hear it live right here on ABC Southern Queensland tonight.
6: Sylvia's mother says Sylvia's busy, too busy to come to the phone.
5: Some other honourable mentions for our 10 o'clock DJ.

0: Thanks very much, Gary. Listening in from Stanthorpe, suggesting that one. Have a good day and keep listening to your local radio.
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2: I think you've got to contribute to society. You can't just stay idle. I don't know what idle is. You've got to keep going. You've got to keep active. So this is my way of keeping active.
1: ABC Southern Queensland.
3: ABC News. Good morning, I'm Maria Hatzakis. Telstra is investigating the cause of a major network glitch that's left customers across the country unable to make calls or access the internet. The telco says there's no evidence to suggest malicious activity might have sparked the outage, but it might have stemmed from issues in its data centres in Sydney and Melbourne. Telstra Chief Financial Officer Michael Ackland says most services have been restored.
4: We don't yet know the root cause. We are investigating that urgently and we'll provide updates as soon as we get more information about the root cause. We know that customers across the whole community rely on our connectivity, and this network challenge has caused many issues and it's been a big disruption to many people's days, and we apologise for that.
3: Police are searching for a man accused of a violent carjacking in Logan, south of Brisbane. He allegedly stole two vehicles at knife point and tried to steal a third in Park Ridge and Marsden last night. Anyone with information that could assist police with their investigations is being urged to come forward. Explosions have rocked the Syrian capital Damascus during a visit by French President Emmanuel Macron. Middle East correspondent

0: Matthew Doran reports.
1: Two explosions rocked the city not far from the hotel where President Macron was staying just after his motorcade left the compound bound for a meeting with the Syrian President Ahmed al-Sharr. 18 people were injured in the attacks, including four police officers. Investigations are underway as to who's behind the blast, but President Macron says it's evidence that some want to undermine Syria's attempts to return to the international community. The two leaders were keen to talk up the ties between their two nations and France's commitment to help Syria rebuild after decades of dictatorship and civil war. Matthew Doran, ABC News, Jerusalem.
0: The International Olympic Committee has lifted suspensions on Russian athletes imposed after its invasion of Ukraine. North America correspondent Lauren Day has details.
2: The decision paves the way for the Russian team to compete at the Los Angeles Olympics in 2028, after having been excluded from the Paris Games over the war in Ukraine. There, only a handful of Russian athletes competed as neutrals after an IOC vetting panel checked whether they'd publicly supported the war. That requirement has now ended, meaning a team of hundreds could compete in LA. The IOC is still deciding, however, whether the Russians would be able to compete under their own flag and anthem. Lauren Day, ABC News, Washington.
0: The First Nations Cadetship Program is helping Indigenous university students find and retain employment in Queensland's health workforce. Lucy Loram has the story.
3: Darug woman Brooklyn Whitmore says a desire to remove the stigma around mental health in First Nations communities motivated her to move to Brisbane to study, but staying enrolled in her psychology course proved financially challenging. She was searching for paid job opportunities that offered practical workforce experience when she came across a First Nations cadetship program that allowed her to shadow a psychologist.
4: It opened my eyes to be like, oh yeah, this is exactly why I chose this profession in the first place. If I didn't see that so early on, I would have dropped out.
3: Queensland Health, which funds the cadetship, says 73% of participants have gone into public health jobs across the state.
0: In rugby league, excitement is building ahead of tonight's State of Origin series decider in Brisbane. This report from Jordan Bissell.
5: Queensland fans are already showing their support ahead of the blockbuster clash at Lang Park.
6: I think they're going to get it. We're going to win the decider, no doubt. Yeah, I'm fully supporting Queensland here.
7: With the team we've got and the results from the last couple of games, I think we've dominated.
5: The Maroons have been strong performers in Origin deciders since the format was established, winning 16 of the 24 played so far and go into tonight's game as favourites. A tiny recent Queensland arrival has also thrown its support behind the team, with Quincy the Quokka from Lone Pine Koala Sanctuary predicting the Maroons will win the decider. The game will kick off just after 8 o'clock tonight.
0: Queensland's weather, isolated showers on the east coast, the chance of a storm in the far southwest, mostly sunny elsewhere. Cairns and Townsville 26, Mackay and Bundaberg 22, Rockhampton 25, Mount Isa 27. In the state southeast, a partly cloudy day, Brisbane and Ipswich 22, Logan and the Gold Coast a top of 21 degrees, Sunshine Coast 20, Toowoomba 17.
8: So there I was in Auntie Jean's frock.
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17: Today, in the 50th anniversary of NAIDOC Week, I wanted to bring you my conversation with Dr. Anita Heiss. Anita is a Wiradjuri woman who grew up in Matraville, which is a working-class suburb in Sydney near Botany Bay. Today, Anita lives in Brisbane. She spent much of her life pushing quite successfully against people's expectations of the kind of woman that some people think she ought to be. She's described herself as a concrete Koori with Westfield dreaming. But the traditional lands of her people are in central west New South Wales, in the Bathurst region. This land was isolated from the British settlers who came over with the first fleet until 1814, when a road was built over the Blue Mountains and the town of Bathurst was founded. Contact between the Wiradjuri people and the first few British settlers was, at first, reasonably friendly. But the local people were eventually violently evicted from their lands to make way for sheep and cattle stations. This marked the start of the Bathurst War, a frontier war between the Wiradjuri and the British. The most famous of the Aboriginal leaders at the time was a warrior named Wyndradyne, whom the British called Saturday, because that was the day when most of his raids took place. Anita's written a novel, which is an epic historical fiction rooted in those events, and Wyndradyne is at the heart of it. It's also a love story that has to hold its lovers together in an upended world. Anita Heiss's book is called Direa Awata.
12: Hello.
17: It's lovely to have you back.
12: Thank you very much.
17: A concrete quarry with Westfield dreaming. Now, I think I know what that means. What does that mean to you?
12: Well, it just means I embrace my urbanity. It's meant to be funny. It's satirical. People don't need to be offended or be upset or think too seriously about that. And it was something I coined probably that million years ago when we first spoke. So it's something that was used when I was much, much younger.
17: Heiss is a very European name. Mm. It's your dad's name. Tell me about your dad.
12: Yeah, my dad, Joseph Heiss. So Heiss means hot in German, so I'm never changing my surname because when I go into classes and teachers say to me, oh, would you like the students to call you Auntie Nita? And I go, well, Auntie Nita, Dr. Hot, whatever.
17: Lady Hotness, lady, perhaps.
12: You know, Professor Hot, Prof Hot. My father was born in a little country town called St. Michael in the Lungar in Salzburg, the base of the Kutchberg Mountain in 1936. And in his late teens, I think he was 20 when he got an assisted passage out to Australia on a ship and met my mum at a party in Pagewood. He couldn't even speak English then. He was a carpenter by trade. And to get jobs back then, he would have to knock up, for example, a little stool, a little milking stool, because he went to Tasmania for 2 years to pay off his fare. And he'd have to knock up a stool to prove his handiwork, right? And then he comes back to Sydney. He's living in Pagewood with other Austrians, people I grew up with that we regard as family, and met Mum. And, you know, she just giggled because he was speaking in German or an Austrian dialect, which I will say my mum now speaks. And he stalked my mum back in the early 60s.
17: But, in a charming way.
12: Well, in those days it was called courting. However, like I talk to kids in schools, I'm going, do not follow women. Do not sit in your car outside a nightclub. But because he didn't have the language skills, he didn't feel comfortable. And all the couriers would go dancing in Australian Hall on a Friday night. And he would just wait for mum. And mum tells me these stories where she would say, the girls would say, Ilse, is that Joe behind us on his motorbike, you know, following the taxi or whatever? He would just wait for her out the front and follow her home. And that was what my sort of thing my father would do. And my mum tells me that one time her parents said, oh, for goodness sake, go and speak to that man. He's been driving up and down the street and sitting on the doorstep since 5 o'clock this morning. And so he was committed from day one. And my mum was raised very, very Catholic. So she wouldn't have been easy. And she had like all these older brothers and so forth. She was the baby of the family. And when they first met, is it okay if I just tell you this story? Because
17: yeah.
12: I think it's the greatest love story ever, which is why I'm still single, because I want what I grew up with. I've seen this. It's absolute love, respect, completely different human beings. So my dad had spoke very little English. He was forced to learn it really quickly because he just fell in love with my mum. My mum was living with my great aunt Mary in Redfern at the time. My mum told me that their first date, they went to the Lawson Street Theatre. And I'm sure mum told me they saw a Greek film. I'm like, well, neither of them spoke Greek. Mum didn't speak German. Dad didn't speak English. And I thought, oh, no, there must have been pashing, which is not allowed, right? Not on the cards. And but my great aunt Mary said to my mum, you know, you have to be careful. You know, these new Australians, they carry knives. You know, because racism went both ways back in the day. And I'll never forget that. It was a time when there was racism against migrants as well, obviously. And so I think they were bonded by being different in society. They also had a very strong, really, really strong work ethic. And I got that both from both my parents.
17: But isn't that just rationalising something?
12: Is
17: that
12: it?
17: Really? Well, insofar as clearly your father took one look at your mother and thought, I need her in my life.
12: Yeah, and he was a long way from his family, and my mum's family became his family. But, you know, she tells me these stories. She said, oh, you know, my mum didn't know what spaghetti was. Like, why would she know what spaghetti was? And my father went out to fatten her up because she was so skinny. My mother's wedding dress fit me when I was in fourth class. She was so thin. and he wanted to fatten her up. And she said, oh, what is this? And he said, spaghetti. And he told her it grew on trees. So she believed him. And I just love these things because the innocence and the naivety and, she was clearly not worldly. She's born on a Rambi mission in Cowra and then on Brungle mission in Brungle and then moves to the city and meets this Austrian man who apparently went out for beers the night before the ship was sailing and he was meant to go to Canada and he got on the wrong boat.
17: Really? Well, I don't know if that's true.
12: My dad couldn't ski. My dad couldn't swim. My dad had no sporting capacity whatsoever, but brilliant craftsman in terms of being a cabinet maker and so forth. And excellent dad jokes.
17: So you grew up in Matraville then, which is near La Perouse, where Aboriginal people have been for tens and tens of thousands of years.
12: Yeah.
17: And what was the house like you grew up in?
12: So Dad made everything, pretty much. So, throughout the house, beautiful handiwork, woodwork and tables. And I've got one of the tables that he crafts. It's got like a heart, a burnt heart in this wood. So we'd have these Austrian plaques from all the states of Austria alongside boomerangs and landscapes. And in the kitchen's this big photo behind glass of this barbarian castle and so forth.
17: So since he's used to doing everything himself, was he a thrifty man?
12: He was so tight. It's not funny. I taught my dad how to spend money and he was horrified if I would use a credit card. I was paying for my car one day, what did you use a credit card for? I said, Dad, I pay my rent with a credit card. He was horrified. If you cannot pay cash, you can't have it. But I remember in primary school buying probably carnations from the local florist at Malabar and waiting at the end of the street to give them to Dad, to give to Mum. And then this, I'll never forget this because for my father, this was a really big thing because he was tight. My father built the first skateboard ramp at Bondi Beach because he worked for Waverley Council for decades, right? He had the Waverley Council Combi, which was used for the libraries to move the library books around from libraries in Waverley. And he was known as Joe the Carpenter. Everyone knew Joe the Carpenter in the white combi van, right? So Joe the Carpenter, Uncle Joe, Big Joe, that's what he was known as. So he knew everybody. Everybody knew him. One time he'd forgotten his wallet and it was Valentine's Day, right? And he borrowed $20 from Emmy, from George, who was the famous lifeguard down there, to buy my mum roses. And so that was a huge deal. Like, I love that he did that because he would never do it. And even if he would go without lunch rather than ask somebody for money to buy lunch, right? So he did that. But my dad, he would buy a card for Mum and then leave it in the paper bag and put it on the kitchen table, maybe not anything written on it. And I just love that. Yeah, I love that.
17: You write in your memoir that he could yodel. Did he ever yodel around the house?
12: I don't know why I said that. I went to primary school one day and I said, yeah, my dad will come up and yodel. And then Mum come home and said, Anita's told the teacher you're going to yodel. No, well, not officially. Oh,
17: you just said that at school?
12: Yeah, I think I said that at school. But I tell you what, on Christmas Day, though, every year, my dad never said he was really homesick, but we listened to Johann Strauss and Mozart and everything every Christmas. So that's what we would have playing. And every Christmas, we still do it, we have schnitzel, right? That's our Christmas fare. None of this turkey stuff. Yeah.
17: So that's your dad.
12: That's my dad.
17: Then there's your mum, Elsie. What was she like?
12: Elsie Mary Williams.
17: What do people say when you say you're her daughter?
12: Oh, can I tell you? People who don't even know my mum ask about her constantly. They tell me how much they love her and why they love her. Because my mum, she's just a joy to be around. She's very kind and compassionate and gentle and she's always dignified. Well, when there's other people than family around. Like, she'll let you know what she thinks, but she would never shame anybody publicly. She will listen before she responds, and she taught me to be dignified in the face of adversity.
17: Oh, she carries herself well.
12: Yeah, she carries herself well. All my old people do. All my elders do. And so I think it's the younger generations, because we're so angry about how our old people were treated, that we have this different level of confrontation within us. And my mum was very passionate about the church.
17: Yeah. How involved was she in
12: the
17: church?
12: Well, she was key to the establishment of the Aboriginal Catholic ministry in Sydney with Father Frank Fletcher. So she was key to setting up the Reconciliation Church at La Perouse, which was the first time a physical building and space had been gifted, for want of a better word, to the Aboriginal community. She's welcomed two popes to Australia.
17: She welcomed
12: as in terms of, welcoming them to to country and city and so forth. So one was at the race course, 1995.
17: Right.
12: We've got a house full of Pope photos, Mum and Pope photos. If you came in the house, all you need to do is just say something about Catholicism or ask about the Pope and you're in, and she'll do the tour of the Pope photos. Like, we have very different views on the church, and it's the one thing that we have argued about over the years, but I'm, you know, mature enough to know that whatever brings people comfort and faith. But so she welcomed Benedict. So we watched it on the news, my friends and I, on the TV, like it's live to air on something. Anyway, and she leans in and I don't know, they do some sort of headbutt thing to do, and my people are testing me, oh, Mum, like trying to tongue kiss the Pope. But she speaks to him in German. But she also went to the 1998 Synod, and all these people are coming and whispering to the Pope, and so all these sets of rosary beads appear, and he blesses all these sets of rosary beads. So she gives me a set of rosary beads, and I carry these rosary beads because I have this view that if, and I travel too much for work, that if anything happens, if the plane goes down, I'll survive and I will be the Stuart diver because I need to write the story, and those rosary beads are going to save me.
17: Today, it's my conversation with author and academic Dr. Anita Heiss. You write in your memoir that as a kid growing up in Matraville, walking home from school was a bit of a fraught exercise.
12: Yeah.
17: Who were these kids that gave you a hard time?
12: Isn't it funny, Richard, that there's moments that happen in your life that stay with you forever, and unfortunately they're often the bad ones. So I went to a little school called St. Andrews at Malabar with a Pizza Hut church, we used to call it. And these are also in the days when people walked to and from school. Like, it was completely normal for a 5 or 6-year-old to walk a kilometre to school. And I ended up living next door to this school called Soldier Settlement in Matraville on Lawson Street. And there'd be this gang of boys, and one was the name of Troy. And, you know, I was a little kid. They were clearly older than me and big, and they were boys. So there was this absolute fear because they were boys and they were older and they were bigger. And they would sing out, you know, I don't want to use the word, but ABO, and they used to say ABO, Coon, Chocolate Drop, Cocoa Pop, and all these sort of things. And I didn't even know what those words meant, right? And it got to the point I'd just go home crying. And I remember my mum just saying to me, they're just jealous you've been kissed by the sun, because I was at least the only brown kid around. And I literally believed that the sun had puckered up and kissed me. So I'm like, yeah, they're just jealous. And the next time I see them, I was like, you're just jealous.
17: And how old were you at the time?
12: I would say I was 6.
17: Was it the first time you think that someone was telling you who you were supposed to be in this world?
12: No. I remember kindergarten at that school where my sister said to one of her friends, oh, and my sister's a really good counter. She can count to 100. And the person said, wow, that's really good counting for an ABO. So this expectation was that we were not smart and couldn't do those sort of things. And I remember, okay, so back then you would have been called a dibba-dobba, but I, the next day I'm in the classroom and I'm in the middle of my mum and the teacher of that class, and she's saying to me, tell me who said it. So there was at least some action from the school going, that's not how we speak here. Whether or not that was because they understood that this was racism or because you just didn't behave like that as a Catholic and a Christian. And I would say that would have been the same in my high school as well, that not necessarily that we're anti-racist, but as Christians, we do not speak poorly to each other. And I remember being in second class, I think it was, and the best-looking boy in the class, and I would have said we were mates. I had a 50cc Honda, 50cc, so I became the popular girl with the boys. They wanted to come and go on the minibike. But I remember him coming out and calling me an ABO at some point for some reason. I don't even know why. But all the mothers knew each other because they all did the church thing together, or they played tennis or whatever they did together. And I must have told Mum that night, because then she's rung up this mother and must have said, Anita's come home very upset, but we don't use that language in this house. And then he came up and apologised to me the next day. So in hindsight, there was direct action in those moments where I was upset by words that I didn't understand, because they never came with any meaning. So, I mean, my parents didn't sit me down and say, you're an Aborigine, you're this, you're that. You know, they just dealt with the fallout of crap that happened around us. And I never saw my parents as black and white. I just saw my mother was absolutely beautiful, and my father was always covered in sawdust. That's how I remember them.
17: It sounds like the thing you've just told me is about again and again, a recurrent theme in your life. People will say, Anita, you're this, you're that. So you're going to be this, that, or the other thing. And you can't be that thing. And if you do that other thing, then that's done in bad faith.
12: Or if you do the other thing,

0: if you succeed. So I work from a position of excellence. I'm surrounded by First Nations peoples who are at the top of their field, whatever that field is, or they're just working hard at whatever they do. And, you know, I had a court case against a journalist, I use that term loosely, some years ago, and that was really about other people wanting to prescribe who we are and how capable we are, what we look like, where we live, what our beliefs are, where we should go to school, what we should look like, rather than us saying, hey, we define who we are. And there's going to be a public conversation about identity and who we are, what we look like, where we work, so forth. We're going to drive that conversation. And I want to put us as an author into the literary landscape the way that I see my people, myself, my colleagues, my friends, my family. Like, people say to me, gee, you write men as if they're really kind and nice. I go, well, the men in my world are. So I'm just writing about the people that I know. And that, I mean, through my writing, I also want to show that you can coexist peacefully when there is respect and love. So Yinjimata Bunurubul, my father and my mother taught me that. My dad had no idea about who my mother was. He was an uneducated man. He didn't finish school. Mum finished her certificate of basic adult education at 41 or something at Randwick TAFE. So, you know, what they had in common were shared family values, the importance of family and supporting each other, and a hard work ethic. I have always been, as I got older, incredibly conscious, very, very, very conscious of what my parents sacrificed for me. My mum worked 16 years of a night at the Matraville drive-in, come home 10 o'clock, 11 o'clock at night, and then would iron and make lunches till 3 in the morning, right? My father would leave home at 6, 6.30 in the morning, come home in the afternoon covered in sawdust, have afternoon tea, go back out into his garage. He'd be working till 6 o'clock at night, then he'd come in, have dinner and collapse in front of the TV. They gave their children every opportunity to have the education that they never had, because they knew that the only way that we would have the best lives was to have a good education. Then I did my PhD, but I'll never forget, I did my PhD. I lived down the road from my parents. I used to use their printer and their ink, and I printed my PhD out as a yellow paper draft, 130,000 words. So that's a lot of words. And my father said to me, oh, what's this? I said, oh, that's my draft PhD. He said, well, it's not very much, is it? But he had no idea. I said, that's four filing cabinet drawers worth of information and years and years of research. But how would he know? Like, he didn't finish school. He's a carpenter by trade. But when I graduated, and I graduated out at University of Western Sydney, so mum and dad come out to the graduation, hasn't started, and my dad's got this three-piece suit on. This is a man who's in stubbies, blue singlet, work boots, covered in sawdust, Brill Cream, right?
1: So what was it for him to dress up in a three-piece suit?
0: It was a big deal. Like, you know, he very, very rarely wore a suit. And so he comes in and he's really sharp in this grey suit. And then he buys me the plaque and orders all the photos, and he buys me this graduation bear thing, which I have in my Holden Cascada in the back seat, if you don't mind, driving around with me. And I said to my brother, because my dad's tight, don't forget, because he's put five kids through school, right? I said, Dad, did Dad like win some money or something? He said, Mark said, no, Anita, he's just very proud of you. So I'm so glad that I graduated, because that day was for them. And then we all went out for lunch in Glebe, and there was my supervisor and some very good friends of mine and mum and so forth. And we had this lovely lunch. And then all of a sudden, Dad's disappeared. He's paid the bill, also a big deal, because he's paid the bill and he's left.
1: So hang on, where's your father gone?
0: He went home.
1: He'd just had enough?
0: He'd reached his social capacity for the day. He paid the bill and he left and went. It's like, where did Dad go? Oh, he's gone.
1: He gave you everything he had out of that day.
0: That memory is in my top 10 memories of my life, yeah.
1: Now, did you have any traditional language as a kid?
0: No, I didn't, Richard. I started learning the Wiradjuri language at the age of 50. I got invited to go and present in the course at Charles Sturt University on Wiradjuri country in Wagga Wagga. And one of the subjects in the course was nation building. And I presented in that class. And then Dr. Uncle Stan Grant.
1: Stan Grant. Dad, the Stan Grant, yes. We know from the telly, yes.
0: Yes, and so Uncle Stan Grant, he's our patriarch of language in terms of all the material we've got here. And the late Dr. John Rutter had pulled together a whole lot of resources, the dictionary, grammar book. We have so many resources. We are very, very fortunate.
1: And is it because of his Stan Grant Sr. that

0: The Wiradjuri language is one of the most fully recovered and constituted Indigenous languages.
1: I would say absolutely, hands down. And he has created this beautiful core group of other language teachers, so Letitia Harris, Yari Lambshead, Lloyd Dolan, Aunty Elaine Lomas, who's Uncle Stan Grant's sister, so we call her Bajaja or Aunty Swanee because she's a mad Swans fan. And there's been, over the years, cohorts, many cohorts now, hundreds of people, non-Indigenous people as well, who have gone through the Wiradjuri language, culture and heritage course, a grad cert at Charles Sturt University.
0: I can't think of a more important cultural enterprise in this country than this, can you?
1: No, and I can't.
0: Okay, so you go into the Wiradjuri and you would have gone in, I know, no doubt, with all your heart and soul, but man, it's hard to learn a new language after the age of 30, isn't it?
1: Well, I sat down on that first day, I'm looking at the assignments and I'm going, oh my, how is that even possible? And Uncle Stan Grant presented me with the kit of all the books and so forth, which was an absolute honour and gift beyond being just, here's a gift of books. And so I enrolled. And then I deferred because I realised it's down on country, on my country, and I lived in Magunjan in Brisbane, and I thought I need to be able to give this 100%. And so when I finally started, the first night I'm there, I've got all the books out on the bed, and I'm going, I am never going to get this. I'm in the classroom, and I'm watching people, and ex-former students come in on the first day, and they sit opposite you, and it's the most beautiful teaching and learning experience you could ever have. I can't even explain it to you. So people come back just to help and assist and so forth, and they're making it all sound really easy, and I can't even say hello, who I am and where I'm from, and I'm sitting there going, I'm never going to get this, because, Richard, what you have to do is you have to let go of everything you've learnt in English. It's a completely different grammar system, right? It's not a translation of English because there wasn't English. So if I can give you an example, the title of my previous historical novel is Billa Yarudungalung Dure. So Billa means river, Yarudung means dream, Galung is the plural, so many dreams, and Dure is the action of having the dreams. Right? So I'm not very good at this. I can tell you for the first 6 weeks, I was saying the title of my own book wrong. Right? It's the most horrifying story after I'd done this, gone viral, doing what I thought was the first one take wonder of, this is how you say the title of my book. You have to not think in an English mind. And so I thought, I'm never going to learn this. And so I'm in class and one of the teachers says, because it causes anxiety, and the teacher says, It'll all fall into place when the ancestors know you are ready. So then I'm just relieved of all the responsibility, because I go, well, don't stress. When I'm ready, it'll all happen. And eventually I think you have to let go of the anxiety around that. But you would think, like, I've got a PhD. I'm not a complete idiot. I mean, you'd think I'd be able to learn some of it. But it's really hard because we're all still stuck in this English, the way we were trained in English. But for me now, I can't imagine writing a book now, whether it's a rom-com or whatever, that doesn't have my language in there. And I'll tell you, I always thought, I have a very small vocab in English. And I'm the person that used to be there back in the day when we had proper dictionaries, where I'd be reading a book and I'd have a dictionary there. And I used to think, that used to distress me because I wanted to be a writer. And then I realised that it's actually about the story. Right, it's about the story, because you can be the most eloquent, elegant writer, but if you haven't got a story, it doesn't really matter. But what I realised when I did Billa Yarudungalung Dure and Dure Awatha is the vocab that I was missing was the Wiradjuri vocab. Because I can tell you, writing about Wiradjuri people, values, Nurumbung, land, Miyagun, family, and all those sort of things, Yinjimara, notable love and respect and love, writing about all those things, using the language from the land where the story is set, is so much more significant, so much richer, so much deeper, and has so much more relevance. And so I feel like those two books and the books moving forward, because I've got another historical novel in the pipeline, is my very, very, very small contribution to the maintenance of Wiradjuri language.
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0: Today I am with Anita Heiss. Anita is the author of many books. She's written some 22.

0: books, and her newest novel is an epic historical fiction set in the real-life turmoil of the Ba'athist Frontier War of the early 19th century, and it's called Te Rauwata. How's that?
1: Did right?
0: No.
1: Wait. Te Rauwata.
0: That's what I said, wasn't it?
1: Okay.
0: Te
1: Rauwata. What does it mean, Richard?
0: It means rise up, I believe.
1: It's a Wiradjuri command meaning to rise up.
0: All right. Let me rise up to the headlines now. You know, ABC Radio. It's 28 minutes to midday.
2: Maria Hatzakis with ABC News. Telstra is investigating the cause of a major network glitch that's left customers across the country unable to make calls or access the internet. The telco says there's no evidence to suggest malicious activity might have sparked the outage, and most services have been restored. The Prime Minister, Anthony Albanese, will meet with three more Pacific leaders in Brisbane this afternoon as he pushes on with a diplomatic blitz. Mr. Albanese will hold talks with his counterparts from Papua New Guinea, Tonga and Samoa. Police are searching for a man accused of multiple violent carjackings in Logan, south of Brisbane. He allegedly stole two vehicles at knife point and tried to take a third in Park Ridge and Marsden last night. In soccer, Switzerland has reached the quarterfinals of the FIFA World Cup after beating Colombia in a penalty shootout.
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1: Today I'm with Anita Heiss. Anita is a Wiradjuri woman, an author, professor of communications at the Aboriginal and Torres Strait Islander Centre at the University of Queensland. She's written so many books. She loves writing historical fiction, and that's the form of her novel. It's set in the frontier war in Wiradjuri country around Bathurst in the early 19th century, and it's called Dharaya Watta. Is that better?
2: That is very good.
1: Thank you. Which I believe means rise up in Wiradjuri.
2: It's a Wiradjuri command, yes, to rise up.
1: To rise up.
2: Yeah.
1: When you write a book, my experience of writing a book, when you arrive at just this right word in English, it's really lovely. It feels very satisfying and you just feel this unusual sense of satisfaction. I wonder what it's like to arrive at the right Wiradjuri word for something. Have you had that experience?
2: I think, well, there are a set of words that I use every day in my everyday life that I share with other people. And I feel like
1: And what are those words?
2: Well, yinjimara, which means respect, to honour, to be polite and gentle. Mandangu is thank you. Norobol dundu, I love you. Say that to my niece every time I speak to her and friends. Marumbang Balung means excellent or deadly. You know, we got deadly from the Irish. You know, I've done this whole connection with the Irish in the new book as well. And so I feel like arriving at the right word in the story is about a few things. One is about making sure that it works in the storyline, but also every single word that I put into a story for me is about offering a reminder to the reader that wherever they walk in Australia, they walk on country that has a first language that's not English. English is the dominant language and that's the reality and that's what it is. But I want, if the one thing that readers walk away with from my novels is that they go, oh, right, okay, where am I today? I know that wherever I am, this is English is maybe second, maybe third, maybe fourth language.
1: Anita, you're a city girl, right? I imagine there'd be so much in Wiradjuri language that would speak of and to the land. Can you do that thing where you can slow down and sit in the land and the country and just hear those words and understand those words?
2: I think for me, what I tried to do, apropos of that, is through the character Mina. She sits by the river, by the billa, and her love asks what she's thinking, and she's eyes are closed and she's visualising and she's explaining to him

0: what she hears and what she sees around her. So it is, I think there are words and ways to talk about Nirumbung, to talk about country in the language from that land. And I mean, I've done the best that I can do. I know that I've given it everything I can, I could, to make it the best representation as possible. So I think yes, you can.
1: It seems to make you happy. I'm just noticed how you're smiling as you're giving me language. Does it make you happy?
0: It makes me feel very lucky and blessed, because I've sat in a, it does make me happy. Small act of sovereignty. You know, we never ceded sovereignty of the land, and being able to reclaim language goes, well, it says, well, you

0: there's some sadness in it, because when I was learning, I was in a space where there were women who were much older than me, and they were learning what they should have been learning at school on the mission, yeah?
1: But it seems to me like there's almost a very, very, very, very basic and simple pleasure in feeling the word roll off your tongue.
0: Yeah, absolutely.
1: One of the characters...
0: I should say Nawa, that's yes.
1: Okay. One of the characters in the book is that Wiradjuri warrior I mentioned, Windradyne, who was a real person, a historical figure from the early 19th century. How did you first encounter him? Do you remember reading about him?
0: Yes. It was the late 1980s. The late Mary Coe, Wiradjuri woman, wrote a very short biography called Windradyne or Wiradjuri Koori. And I read it back then. It was published by Black Books, I believe, who were attached to Tranby Aboriginal College at Glebe at the time. And I read about this very proud, strong, brave resistance warrior by the name of Windradyne, whose born name was Weenmaldyne, which means firemaker. And I think you mentioned in the intro that he was known as Saturday because the authorities believed all the revenge attacks, which is what they were when they were Wiradjuri warriors, would have acts of revenge following violence against their people.
1: The murders.
0: And unspeakable violence and brutality against the women, right? And so many of these attacks happened to have occurred on a Saturday. So they believed that he was planning them for Saturdays. I'm fairly sure, back in the 1820s, that no Wiradjuri person was working to a Western calendar.
1: Right. You don't reckon he had the calendar pinned to a tree?
0: I'm fairly sure.
1: Saturday, better go out and do some mischief, that sort of thing.
0: But there was absolute strategy because those attacks were often surprise attacks and so forth. So it does actually ignore the fact that there was strategy. But he was also a peacemaker. Because he led Windradyne, was born circa 1800, died 1829. So young man, but led a delegation of people, not just Wiradjuri people, over the mountains into Parramatta, at the end of 1824 in December, to meet with Governor Brisbane, just before he lost his role, to bring about peace. There was a bounty on Windradyne's head of 500 acres.
1: And there was a state of martial law too.
0: The martial law was proclaimed on the 14th of August, 1824. And there's, because there'd been so much violence, and this proclamation of martial law was meant to end the violence. However, it just exacerbated the violence, particularly the impact it had on Wiradjuri peoples. But there's a line in there that says, women and children were to be spared, but violence against Wiradjuri people was only to be enacted if every other attempt at peace had been exhausted. But what that translated into, essentially, was open slather against Wiradjuri.
1: That's a loophole. Yeah. You can drive a covered wagon through. Yes,
0: absolutely. Mm. And that had devastating effects. And then it got to the point, there'd been so much bloodshed and death prior to the proclamation, and then it just multiplied that Windradyne, you know, said, we have to find peace. And so that's what led to the meeting in Parramatta.
1: The accounts we have indicate that those first white settlers that went over the Blue Mountains into the Bathurst area had fairly affable relations when they were a kind of a tiny minority amongst the Wiradjuri, and that changed once those stations were built and Wiradjuri people were fenced off their own land. There's attacks, there's counter-attacks, and we know that the violence against the Wiradjuri took place for sure because the local newspapers boasted of the violence that was perpetrated against them.
0: And they're called the Bathurst Wars. They were noted as the Bathurst Wars. And there's a public historian by the name of Stephen Gatz, and he wrote a comprehensive piece of work called Gutchada, the Bathurst War, the First Bathurst War. And I would not have been able to do my work without him having done all this incredible research. And that documents pretty much everything, and it's absolutely devastating. So I can say to you, that my book, Te Reo Atta, speaks to the overall violence, the frontier violence and so forth, without the detail of every single incident, because Stephen had done that. But I rest assured that readers will absolutely understand the depth and the impact of violence. Dinawan Jirabung, Uncle Bill Allen, is a direct descendant of Windradyne, calls the Homeland Wars. And of course, we know that Henry Reynolds calls them the Forgotten Wars.

0: the wars that Australians have conveniently chosen to forget and not discuss and not talk about and not engage with and not accept as part of our history.
1: Oh my God, there was a state of martial law.
0: Exactly. And it's interesting because we've just had the commemoration, the 200th anniversary, martial law on the 14th of August recently. I was in Bathurst for that week. There's a program designed by the Wiradjuri Traditional Owners Central West Corporation, Aboriginal Corporation, and program called Duloin, which means absolute truth. And in that program, there was a conference speaking to the proclamation of martial law. There was a whole range of activities that week, which I feel was were examples of cultural revitalization with basket weaving and possum skin making. There was lots of storytelling, there was artist talks, there was also films and so forth. Uncle Bill launched Did A What at the library. But most significantly was a corroboree atop of Walu, which your listeners will know as Mount Panorama. And, you know, there hadn't been a corroboree there for 200 years. And so it was an incredibly moving moment of unity because there were both Indigenous and non-Indigenous people there. There were dancers from across New South Wales. But I can't help feeling it was also a moment of that entire week, and every time I talk about this book is re-traumatising. It's a reminder of this is what happened, that land and why in my novel, the prologue and the epilogue are through the voice of Nirumbung, through the voice, the point of view of the land, is because that land is seeped in the blood of our ancestors.
1: It's a very, very old story that when people want to take something that's not theirs and they decide they're going to take it anyway, they'll need to dehumanise the people they're taking from. Mm. You know, it's one of the oldest stories of humanity. That's what happened to Wiradjuri people very, very clearly. So there's all those references and those boasting accounts I was speaking about in the local newspapers to the subhuman status of the Wiradjuri people. But then at the same time, it's recorded of one British observer who met Wiradjuri. He said of him, quote, "It was a man of very fine figure, very muscular, a good model for the figure of Apollo." Mm. So on the one hand, these are subhumans. Mm. On the other hand, he's being likened to a Greek god. Mm. What do you make all that, Anita?
0: Well,
1: a strange thing it is, isn't it?
0: Well, I think in life generally, there are different perspectives through different lenses, and there is an example, a living example still. In Bathurst, there's a property by the name of Brucedale that is owned by the Sutters. It was owned by the Sutters during the Bathurst Wars. And story has it that Wiradjuri went to Brucedale with conflict on his mind, and William Sutter spoke to him in the Wiradjuri language. And there was born an allyship before there was allyship. But obviously it's uneven because, you know, the Sutters own the property and something and so forth. But that family was safe from any harm during that period, which the other settlers weren't. And Wiradjuri people had safety there. What that should teach all of us is that this peaceful coexistence can exist when there's respect and so forth. So William Sutter had learnt the language so he could relate to the local Wiradjuri people. So I think there's different lenses that people see the world through, and that person who saw Wiradjuri and described him as, you know, a form of Apollo saw a different human being, or saw him, or maybe they didn't see him as a human being, but saw him as a figure of somebody else. I'm not sure.
1: Today during NAIDOC Week, you're hearing the story of Dr. Anita Heiss. There's also a love story.
0: It's always a love story,
1: I know,
0: Richard.
1: We're talking about love again.
0: I believe in love.
1: I know. It's nice to talk about love. I love talking about love. You're bringing history to life dramatically, but you're also doing something else in having this love story. Why do you like, this is a really corny or silly question, but why do you like to have love stories in your books?
0: Well, because Aboriginal people in this country are never represented like every other human being, of having capacity to love, of having compassion, of loving as human beings and all the emotions that come with that. And I want the world to understand that we, like I said before, we've been living and loving on this land for millennia, loving as human beings, loving each other, loving the land, loving and respecting the landscape and so forth. And so that's one reason. I want them to understand that we love like everybody else. with passion, with fear for our children and so forth, with that love that my mother had for me when I was upset as a child, just like other parents. I also grew up in a house with, you know, Austrian father, Aboriginal mother, knew where race was never discussed. It was just love of the other human being, love and respect and adoration. And also in this particular story, but also in Billa and also in Barbed Wire and Cherry Blossoms, which is about the Cowra breakout, there's a love story there because I use the two characters to drive the story. And in this particular story, Dan O'Dwyer is an Irish political convict because, of course, I learned that there were hundreds of Irish political convicts shipped to Australia following the uprisings that they had in Ireland against their government being absorbed or becoming part of Britain.
1: Yeah, Ireland being the first colony of the British Empire.
0: So they, the Irish, saw that as the death of their sovereignty. And I thought, if we have so much in common. And so I wanted to bring that connection between the Irish and their desire to reclaim sovereignty and our desire to maintain sovereignty. And so I used this love story to show that particular part of history as well.
1: When you're writing a book, you are wanting to reach a lot of people. I know you're a hospitable writer. You believe in pulling out a chair for anyone to sit in and read your book, right? Is that a fair assessment to make?
0: Oh, I would like my stories to reach as many people as possible, yes.
1: But even when you write like a hospitable writer, there is often like one kind of person you're writing for at the same time. Do you have that figure in your head?
0: I tell you what my fear is in terms of who I'm writing for. For all those books that are based on country. So Bathurst, my family aren't from Bathurst. It's Wiradjuri country, but I had to build relationships there. My family are from Brungle and Tumut, and I've got, you know, connections in Wagga and Griffith and so forth. So all those stories, who I'm writing for is I'm writing for the people who are from those places. So, and I remember ringing up my Letitia Harris saying, I'm really worried. She said, what are you worried about? I said, I'm worried about the community. I want to get it right for the community. She said, you're part of the community too. You need to stop worrying about what other people think. But I mean, the language stuff, I send out drafts. I get lots of people to read and so forth. So I'm writing, I do have people in mind. It's not necessarily the book club people. It's not even my publisher. Of course, you know, I want them to publish it, but they've already signed the contract. It is like, who are the group of people who need to really embrace this story? And it's the people where those stories are set.
1: Right from the get-go, you've always tried to thwart anyone's kind of narrow expectations about what you're allowed to be in this world.
0: You don't hear the word thwart very often, do you?
1: No, and I've just said it, yes. And even less do you hear the word athwart. But, yeah.
0: Oh, dear.
1: Do you think when you're writing to of other young Aboriginal women who might be reading your book and take some heart from what you might be wanting to present about the narrow choices that might be being presented to them?
0: Yeah, absolutely. Well, so because I've written a few books and I have five, six books, I think, that are really focused on particularly contemporary First Nations women, nearly all of them were Wiradjuri, in urban centres, and I am writing books for them or books that have women in them like them. So when I started writing what was chick lit back then, now known as commercial women's fiction, I was lying down at Maroubra Beach reading some of my most loved and adored Australian women writers, Linda Javen, the late Rosie Scott, the late Georgia Blaine, excellent literature and mentors of mine, but I never saw First Nations women who lived in cities, who had ties to community, who had dating issues, who went to university, had career aspirations and so forth. And that's why I started writing those books that then did quite well. I was the first person to write Aboriginal women into Australian romance. And we've only just had the second person, which is Mel Sayward, release a book called Love Unleashed. And so I was overwhelmed by how many women, and even today, that was 2007, Not Meeting Mr. Right, Avoiding Mr. Right, Manhattan Dreaming, Paris Dreaming and Titters all have been repackaged. So many women, First Nations women, say, that's my story. Or although some of them, I would have given that guy another chance. He was fictional. So, you know, I didn't really date him. But, I think we're not enough to sustain a publishing venture. There's not enough of us as readers to buy enough books, right? And I want to sell tens of thousands of books because I want tens of thousands of people to engage in our stories. But I do want us in the literary landscape. I do want us published in every single genre. I do want us to be seen for the dynamic, sassy, smart, sexy, capable, strong, flawed women that we are. So we're all the things. I want Australian women of all backgrounds to connect to the women in the stories and say, well, I'm just like you in that we have all the bodily functions. You know, the next book's going to be Women with Menopause. We have all the same things. Doesn't matter where you live or how rich or poor you are. We all bleed. We all have menopause. We all those things, right? It's got nothing to do with socioeconomics or geography or cultural background. So I want them to say, we also have, if we're fortunate, beautiful relationships with our sisters, our titters, our BFFs, whatever you want to call them. But there is a complexity also to our lives that I want people to understand as well. Not be disturbed by, not be concerned by, not ask us 1,000 questions by, but just understand this is my life experience. Even though I want to go shopping or do spa day with you, I need you to understand that this, this and this as well.
1: More power to your arm and to your typing hand and to your brain and heart as well. Just finally, yeah. You're also involved in a publishing venture. Are you now in charge of a kind of a publishing imprint? Is that what's happening?
0: In charge? I am. I am the...
1: You are the imprint, are you?
0: I am the publisher at large of Bunji. This is my imprint, established by myself, but with the open arms of Simon & Schuster. So it's an imprint within Simon & Schuster. It is about showcasing and publishing First Nations authors, mainly in commercial fiction and non-fiction, but using, for me, it's about building the First Nations publishing sector. So we're using the skills of First Nations graphic designers for our covers. We are using proofreaders and editors. The logo was designed by Iscariot Media. Bunji is a Wiradjuri word meaning to share with me, which is what we do as writers, Richard. As you know, we're sharing. And so my first book will be out, my first acquisition, I should say, will be out in December, and it's Stan Grant's latest book called Murriyung, Song of Time, and it is a beautiful meditation on life, land, his father, God. There's science, physics, music, poetry. It is absolutely stunning meditation on life. Made me sob when I read it first, the first draft. So I'm doing that. I'm very excited about that. I've also signed Larissa Berendt, who is going to do, she's reimagining Pride and Prejudice through her lens. It's going to be amazing. And we'll be releasing Tasma Walton's I Am Ngunnawal Guruk, which is a historical novel about one of her ancestors who was abducted by sealers off the coast of Victoria and held captive for 34 years, which is an incredible story. Again, who are the savages? Mm.
1: What a pleasure it is always speaking with you, Anita Heiss. Thank you so much.
0: Mandangu. Thank you for having me.
1: Anita Heiss's novel is called Draya Wata.

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1: Anita's latest novel is called The Paradise Pact. This conversation was recorded on the lands of the Gadigal peoples. The producer was Alice Moldovan. Our executive producer is Nicola Harrison. I'm Richard Feidler. Thanks for listening.

0: ABC News. Good afternoon. I'm Michael Bausch. Telstra is in damage control after a nationwide network failure cut mobile phone and data access for millions of Australians. The early morning blackout also affected payment terminals at retail outlets and brought some interstate passenger trains to a standstill. Technicians have now restored the bulk of services. Early engineering reports have tracked the issue back to a critical fault within Telstra's main connection hubs. Company spokesman Michael Ackland has apologised to frustrated customers and he says they're looking into some glitches with emergency lines.
1: The 000 calls follow different settings in our network and therefore they were not impacted in the same way. We have seen a small number of reports that we are investigating. We know that customers rely on our connectivity and this has caused many issues and it's been a big disruption to many people's days and we apologise for that.
0: The federal government says it's battling to protect heavily subsidised medications from global economic shocks triggered by US trade policies. The Pharmaceutical Benefit Scheme Advisory Committee is meeting today to stop two vital multiple sclerosis therapies from being axed after foreign drug makers demanded higher wholesale rates. Health Minister Mark Butler says global pharmaceutical firms are shifting their strategy due to aggressive commercial pressures inside America.
2: Pharmaceutical companies are taking, frankly, a more proactive approach to their pricing because they're concerned about potential impacts in the US market, which is such a big market for them.
0: A truck driver has suffered burns and a serious leg injury after a fiery rollover in North Queensland. Emergency services were called to the accident scene at Eau Claire Road near Eyre at about 7:30 this morning. The man is set to be flown to Townsville University Hospital via rescue helicopter. His condition is stable. A resource company is trying to iron out details with the Queensland government about where it will get all the water needed for fracking out in the Western Downs. Ellie Bradfield reports.
3: The state government says drilling is currently taking place in the Taroom Trough for oil and gas that could be refined into petrol and diesel. At a press conference in Dalby yesterday, Queensland's Minister for Natural

0: Resources and Mines Dale Last deferred to Omega Oil and Gas CEO Trevor Brown when questioned about where the water for fracking would come from.
1: From some very deep aquifers, potentially, that are removed from the ones that are used for agriculture or domestic purposes.
0: Mr. Brown says water will be treated, recycled and reused as part of the project.
2: Oral care giant HiSmile is facing a backlash over allegations it used fake AI-generated clips and misleading medical experts to push its dental products on social media. Jonathan Hare reports.
3: The social media ad featured a sales professional from a Brisbane-based dental practice which partnered with HiSmile. She wore scrubs and dental loops. Later in the ad, clips which showed signs of AI generation saw her performing dental work and looking down a microscope. The practice says it didn't approve the alteration or manipulation of the relevant imagery in the manner shown. HiSmile says it has a policy which doesn't allow the use of AI to alter the overall impression of its videos. A few weeks ago, the ACCC fined HiSmile for alleged false and misleading representations in its social media advertising over separate ads.
2: In rugby league, anticipation is building ahead of tonight's Origin decider at Lang Park in Brisbane. The Maroons have had their traditional match day walk through the city. They'll go into tonight's blockbuster as slight favourites. Assistant coach Matt Ballen says the squad is fully prepared and ready to execute the game plan laid out by head coach Billy Slater.
4: We've had two good games to start this series off. We're really clear with how we want to play. We're really clear with what Bill expects of the players. And we know what this jersey means to the public.
2: To finance on the markets, the ASX 200 is down 90 points to 8,714. The Australian dollar is worth 69.38 US cents. Queensland's weather, scattered showers today for the east coast, widespread at times about the north tropical coast, a possible thunderstorm in the far southwest, Brisbane mostly fine with the top of 22. A similar forecast for tomorrow, Brisbane 12 to 22. A few showers about the southeast on Friday, partly cloudy on Saturday. On Moreton Bay, southerly winds reaching 25 knots. 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
3: Good afternoon. Thanks for your company. On the program today, celebrating a milestone, a decade of farmers taking their product right to the customer and consumers getting a chance to get to know the people who produce their food. A special anniversary to celebrate on the program today, as well as cutting a deal, maybe not over the sandwich table, but definitely one that opens up the salad bowl. I'll bring you that story soon. But first on the Country Hour, if you can, send me a text message, 0487 993 222. Telstra says its services have been mostly restored after the major mobile outage that left potentially millions of Australians unable to make phone calls or access the internet. If you had a workaround or if it impacted your production today, I'd love to know. 0487 993 222, or you can send me an email, countryhour@abc.net.au. Now, services across the country, including transport, rail, FPOS, and even our reliable MLA market reporters, struggled to get a connection today, though Queensland Rail and 000 services in this state were not impacted as we saw in other states. Telstra's Chief Financial Officer, Michael Ackland, says he doesn't have an exact number on how many customers were affected, but he knows that it has included the whole country. About 90% of calls and data are now getting through, and that does include from the market reporters. So I will have Dolby and Charters Towers for you before 1 o'clock. I'm hopeful to have Grace Meir as well. Now, Mr. Ackland says there's nothing to suggest that today's outage was caused by malicious activity.
4: So customers who are having trouble making a call, I encourage you to try again. And depending on how the call is routed through the network, it may connect successfully on another attempt, and people are seeing that occur. If you're at home or in the office and you have access to Wi-Fi, we encourage you to use that. If you are connected to Wi-Fi, services such as WhatsApp messaging or Teams or Facebook or FaceTime should continue and will continue to work as normal. Moving to 000 calls. So 000 calls follow a different settings in our network, and therefore they were not impacted in the same way. We have seen a small number of reports that we are investigating, and as part of our standard process, which has been operating through the night and through this morning, we conduct welfare checks when any call to 000 fails, and we've been doing this. We do ask customers not to test and try out 000 unless you need to, unless you need 000. We don't yet know the root cause. We are investigating that urgently, and we'll provide updates as soon as we get more information about the root cause. We know that customers across the whole community rely on our connectivity, and this network challenge has caused many issues and it's been a big disruption to many people's days, and we apologise for that. Our teams are working right now as quickly as possible to get things back online, and we will share updates with you as we have them. So thank you so much for your patience, and we'll go to some questions.
5: Where are these nodes located?
4: So they're located in Melbourne and Sydney, largely, and we have restored a number of them, and there is further restoration to occur.
5: And what does a node look like?
4: That's a great question. Think of it as a form of server that is updating other parts of the network.
6: So is it essentially a server box in a data centre?
4: It will be in a data centre, one building. We know where the issue is, and the teams are moving at restoring them. We don't yet know what the root cause was. There's multiple Telstra data centres in multiple locations, but

0: we understand where they are, and those are being restored now.
1: Mike, is there any suggestion of malicious activity?
0: At this stage, we have nothing to indicate malicious activity, and we've been in contact with all regulators and government agencies to that effect, but we continue to investigate, we continue to remain curious and explore every avenue, but we have nothing on that.
1: You said at the start it was a timing issue. It's like essentially a broken clock.
0: Well, you can imagine that lots of computer systems, they have to synchronise time. It's one of the ways that you authenticate what's going on in the network. And the time synchronisation in those nodes wasn't working as it should. So it has been intermittent, but it has been national. So it doesn't matter where you're located. It is not around a particular state. It's not about regional or metro. It could impact any call that's been routed through, and it was intermittent.
1: How many customers do you know were affected?
0: I don't know. Thousands of customers.
1: Could it be in the hundreds of thousands, tens of thousands?
0: I don't have an answer to that. It could be in the tens of thousands, but I think it's more likely in the thousands. And it's been an intermittent outage with both data services and voice services, and I reiterate intermittent. So for things like payment systems, it could take a payment system out. We believe that that restoration is underway, though. We have made welfare checks. Our systems, we can monitor all calls that are attempted and failing, and we have been conducting welfare checks on those. We don't believe this issue has impacted 000 in the same way as other calls. It uses different network settings, but we are continuing to investigate every angle on what might have where it may have impacted 000 if that has occurred.
2: Telstra's Chief Financial Officer Michael Ackland speaking to the media earlier this morning, and the Prime Minister Anthony Albanese has called the outage deeply concerning, very disruptive to people's lives throughout the country. And you'll get updates as we know more about the outage today right here on ABC Radio or online at abc.net.au/news. You're listening to the Queensland Country Hour. It's coming up to 12 minutes past 12. If you're able to, send me a message, 0487 993 222. I mean, there was a time where an outage like this would have shut down the outback, but I think Paul from Toowoomba's message sums up how some of you might have been feeling. Paul says, currently travelling Blackall, Charleville or Gothella. All I can say is thank you. Starlink works out here. So works wonders, I should say. Starlink works wonders out here. That's Paul from Toowoomba. Maybe the disruption wasn't as significant as it might have been once for you. Let me know. 0487 993 222. Maybe it's something you deal with on the regular, whether it's nationwide or not. You can let me know. You are listening to the Queensland Country Hour. And in a moment, we're going to hear about a new deal that's been struck that will open up the salad bowl and a crop that's proving to be profitable. But that doesn't mean you get to rest on your laurels. That's still to come.
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2: And I'd love to hear from you today, 0487 993 222, or if you've only got the Wi-Fi, you can send an email, countryhour@abc.net.au. Well, if you've never really quite felt like it really was going to be a ceasefire that would reopen the Strait of Hormuz, and maybe you've been wondering whether or not air freight might be the answer to some of the disruption that's been seen in shipping. The Darling Downs, which is home to the nation's biggest cattle feedlot, the nation's largest piggery, and is widely known as Queensland's salad bowl, could be in line for a major export boost thanks to an upgrade to the airport. Saudi Arabia has identified Toowoomba World Camp Airport as a potential future freight gateway under a new aviation agreement, creating fresh opportunities to get more produce into international markets. Ellie Bradfield spoke with World Camp Airport General Manager Kelly Bandit about what that could mean for the region.
4: That came about in regards to the demand and how rich this region is on its capability to export high-end meat, fruit, perishables. So such the high volumes of product that, you know, support globally come from this region. So again, it's that we have the capability of World Camp Airport to be a dedicated freighter hub where we can connect all of this

0: fresh fruit and produce and meat and, you know, even down to oil and gas or any sort of equipment, we can connect it a lot more efficiently without any restraints. And it can go from, as they say, from paddock to plate or paddock to shelves and changing only one set of hands, where it would depart straight from here and not having to go to another port. So the need for it is there, and that's where the agreement came about. And obviously they understand that, you know, they want this product, and we can bring it together. And it'll be a number of airlines, which there are already a number of airlines who are very, who have committed to doing this. And it'll be just being able to share the product from here direct to all these countries.
1: So it's like a direct cargo service from here to Saudi Arabia.
0: Correct. And it came down to the fact that this will be, you know, it was the limitation on the restrictions of what WellCamp can offer. So we don't have curfews. We don't have slot times. So these airlines can come in at any time of day and we can actually execute their operation a lot more efficiently and quickly compared to other mainline ports where they have constant roadblocks or they're exhausted in regards to they're all already, you know, full. So we're like a pressure valve that we can release some of that stress, and we can do it right now.
1: So what is the next step? When could our produce be on the plane?
0: There comes down to a number of the regulatory requirements that it's sitting with government decisions. But from our point of view, from an airport's point of view, we're open for the business. They want the business to come from this region because this region has the biggest feedlots and abattoirs for that high-end beef to go out globally. So it's relatively easy for a number of these businesses to go, well, we can just transport it straight to WellCamp and it can leave straight from here out. So that the really the big parts of it, the airports are locked in, a lot of the produce is locked in, the airlines have committed. So then it will come down to like the freight forwarders and the logistics operators to just finalise their port.
2: Kelly Bandit, the General Manager at WellCamp Airport, speaking with Ellie Bradfield. And whilst there's access potentially for new export markets, that's a key ingredient for profitability for many of our sensitive perishable crops. Australia's mango industry is producing more fruit than ever before, but growers say turning those record harvests into stronger profits will depend on cutting red tape and unlocking those new export markets. The latest Hort Innovation figures show growers produced more than 73,000 tonnes of mangoes in the 24-25 financial year. Now, that's up 9% on the previous year, and it was worth more than $232 million at the farm gate. Queensland accounts for almost 77% of Australia's fresh mango exports. But Australian Mango's chairman and Bowen grower Ben Martin tells Amy Mitchell, profitability remains the industry's biggest challenge.
3: Look, profitability. People talk about compliance burden as well. You know, there's a huge compliance burden in the horticultural industry at the moment, which, you know, I feel can be alleviated by some simple measures. But getting the powers to be to come on board with that and actually work with growers is really difficult.
4: Mr. Martin says improving profitability is also critical if the industry wants to attract the next generation into horticulture.
3: A lot of people, you know, when I travel around asking, you know, how do we get young people into horticulture and agriculture? And I always look at it, and to me, it comes back to profitability. Mum and dad are sitting there and just getting by and, you know, got the bank knocking on the door and they're doing it tough. Unless they're stupid like me, a kid isn't going to want to be involved in that. But if you've got a profitable business there where, you know, they're investing in new technology, you know, they're doing, you know, quite well, the kids will see, you know, the positives in horticulture as well, and they'll want to be involved in that business.
4: He says growers also need consumers to recognise the value of Australian produce.
3: So, you know, they may look at a mango and go, oh, gee, you know, $3 a mango is way too expensive. But if you actually break it down to a per kilo rate, it's actually really, really cheap compared to, you know, some of the other commodities that they go and buy.
4: Fresh mango exports increased by around 20% over the past year, but volumes remain below the highs recorded earlier this decade. Mr. Martin believes restrictive market access protocols continue to hold growers back while export opportunities exist.
3: That's been a burden for industry for a number of years. The federal department, I feel, need to be doing more with that because, you know, we've got markets like, you know, Japan where we've got current market access at the moment, but it's too restrictive for the majority of growers to actually send produce into there. And if we were to get a market access protocol like irradiation into there, it would just change the industry overnight. And there's, you know, an argument that certain people have put that, you know, Japan never accept irradiated produce. You need to look at it. You're not trying to sell mangoes to 100% of the population. In Japan, there's roughly about 126 million people. If you looked at a certain demographic over there and said, look, we want dual income, high disposable income couples within the, you know, 20 to 30 year old bracket or 20 to 40 year old bracket, and if you highlighted 10% of that population, if they went out and purchased mangoes just on one occasion, that is your entire Australian crop gone in one purchase. If 3% of that 10% went out and purchased mangoes just on one occasion, that would nearly double your exports overnight. So what that would do for the mango industry and the profitability for growers would be absolutely phenomenal. But it's really disappointing that, you know, we've been talking about this for a number of years and we still struggled to get, you know, the federal department excited about this and want to negotiate those protocols.
4: Why do you think that is?
3: It's too hard. The whole perception of irradiation, and irradiation is really safe, you know, it's been around for, you know, 30 plus years. It's widely used across the industry. It's chemical free. It's a really safe and efficient pathway to, you know, to kill these bugs and sterilise the fruit fly and mango seed weevil. But, you know, you need to put consumer perception aside and talk about the science when they're negotiating protocols. So the consumer's perception side should be left up to industry to deal with. When protocols are negotiated, it needs to be based on science. So, you know, is it safe? Yes. Does it kill those bugs? Yes. Does it sterilise them? Yes. That's it. You know, and I think that's something that we're lacking at the moment.
4: Despite that, he remains optimistic about the industry's future.
3: I think you need to look at the positive. You know, we're still working forwards, and if you look at the opportunities there, you know, they keep presenting themselves day in, day out. So I think it's a positive each little step we move forwards, but, you know, I think we need to be realistic with the timelines on that.
2: Australian Mango's chairman and Bowen grower Ben Martin speaking with Amy Mitchell. And we'll return to one of Amy's stories in a little bit as we celebrate a very special anniversary in the north. But I want to get through a couple of the text messages that have come through on 0487 993 222. I don't know if you all just got your service back and are keen to get communicating, but Davey in Toowoomba says the Telstra CEO must be a sad drip for being absent during a nationwide meltdown. Sometimes your annual leave just falls on an unfortunate timing. I don't know, but that's Davey's view. And Justin from Mumbai says, we live less than a kilometre from a Telstra tower, which is in line of sight. Our reception's rubbish every other day. The only reason I stay with them is they're the only provider where I work. Sounds like it was business as usual for you today, Justin. And Jack at Ellerish says, back on now, no service for 5 hours this morning, Carol and Jack. Jack, I wonder, was it a disruption or was it some peace and quiet for you? That's a couple of the messages we've had through on 0487 993 222. I'll get to the others as well. You can send me one too, and you can always send an email, countryhour@abc.net.au. We're going to stick with horticulture for a little bit before we take an update from the Weather Bureau, because I want to tell you about a fruit that is in oversupply, and it's not one that you might have thought about before. And we'll also celebrate that special connection between farmers and their consumers. That's still to come on the Queensland Country Hour.
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2: Now, while we might be looking at opening up export markets to improve profitability and seeing just how far Queensland produce can go, for more than a decade, Mackay's farmers markets have been connecting local growers with the community right in front of them. They're held each Wednesday morning on River Street and they overlook the Pioneer River at Bluewater Quay. And one of the original stallholders and now market convener, Lynn Palmer, is from Venton's Tropical Blooms. She tells Amy Mitchell why the markets have become so much more than just a place to sell fresh produce.
7: We have great customers. A lot of people just enjoy fresh food. And I think that's what the farmers market is all about. We're local and we're fresh food. And what you buy from a stall, you're buying it from the farmer. You're not buying it. It hasn't gone down to Brisbane and come back. And we've had the same customers for years. A lot of them are, you know, which is wonderful. You get to know them personally, yeah, what they like, what they don't like.
4: Tables are overflowing with seasonal fruit and vegetables while shoppers queue beneath the marquees, filling baskets with locally grown produce. Mackay Community Garden stallholder Zephyr Routh says there's plenty in season at the moment.
8: We grow, while specialising in growing tropical fruit trees and tropical plants. So today at the markets we've got some mandarins, we've got turmeric, we've got massive big red grapefruit, we've got chocolate sapotes or chocolate pudding fruit, beautiful dish for all your cakes and your sweets and high in vitamin C. We also have eggplants, we've got about three different species of eggplants, actually four different species looking at it. We got coffee fruit and yeah, just a big range of tropical plants and seeds. So, yeah, there's a bit of a mix going on, eh?
4: What do you love about the farmers market?
8: This is actually like one of my favourite markets in Mackay. I just love it because the local elders come into the market, you know. It's the connections, it's a very easy, flowing vibe market. Everyone's very passionate about the growing that they do.
4: Mackay Mayor Greg Williamson was there for the very first market 10 years ago when he marked the occasion by cutting a pawpaw. This year, he celebrated the milestone by cutting a birthday cake decorated with tropical fruit and drizzled with fresh local honey.
9: You know, in modern society, in modern commerce, it's the large supermarket chains that control a lot of what happens from a grower's perspective. For a grower to be able to take their produce and market it direct to the public, farm to plate, more or less, that's what a lot of growers like to see, because they can see not just the product on a shrink-wrapped on a supermarket shelf, they can see people actually enjoying their product. So it's really important. It's really important also for the people of our region to understand what's grown here and what can be produced and is produced in our region. So everything from the local honey that we see here right through to the seafood products, it's fantastic to see locals getting involved with locals who supply their food.
4: For many people, the markets have become more than somewhere to shop each Wednesday morning. They've become a place to catch up with friends and build lasting community connections. Long-time supporters Alison and Dean Halpin may have retired as stallholders, but they still return every week.
10: I just saw the people. Yeah. You know, they became our friends. So, and that, yeah, I really miss that, because it was a social outing for us, you know, sort of getting off farm, and so it was lovely.
4: How does it feel to be here today?
11: Yeah, fantastic. Yeah, really good. It's good to see everyone still here, and it's good to see the people that we handed it down to, Four Pints Park. They're here with the produce and growing the herbs and the lettuce that we used to love growing ourselves.
4: Wiley Thompson has been selling produce at the markets for the past 5 years and recently stepped into the role of market president. He says the next chapter is about ensuring the markets continue to thrive for another generation.
12: Just started off doing a bit of bread, and now we've got the full bakery happening. The whole market has a great following. A lot of the regular people come down here every week, and there's a lot of new faces always coming through, but we get a lot of regular people, and it goes really well for us.
4: Among the shoppers celebrating the milestone was Tiffany French, who arrived with her family and a birthday
13: themed shopping list. We love coming here and getting the fresh produce from all the farmers and getting to know them. We've been getting to know every single one of them for the last 10 years and created a great relationship. I love getting the strawberries every winter, and we love getting the bananas. They're the best bananas. You'll never find another banana here anywhere in Mackay.
14: And what are you chasing today?
13: Well, we came to get strawberries for my son's birthday tomorrow. He's having a strawberry milkshake, and we came to get birthday bagel from Danny from Happy Bagel. Like, cannot pass that up. And we love getting sourdough as well, and just literally coming here for the birthday celebration today too.
2: Mackay resident Tiffany French speaking there with Amy Mitchell as the Mackay Farmers Market celebrates a decade of connecting local growers with the community. It's almost 12:30. I'll have the weather

0: Bureau for you in about 5 minutes' time. Now, if you were going to chase down a tropical fruit, one that you might not necessarily be able to buy in a supermarket, you might hit up the Mackay Farmers Market if you're trying to get your hand on something like a durian. You shouldn't struggle too much right now because there is a global oversupply of durians. In fact, the BBC has described it as a durian tsunami. Now, it's reported that the world's smelliest fruit is being given away for free in some areas as prices have crashed. I don't know if you've ever had the pleasure of tasting durian. It's different to smelling it, but I once got the chance to do so in Indonesia and had to sneak into the car park because you're not allowed to slice it indoors. But if you're growing durian, if there is a global oversupply, what does it mean, particularly on Australia's largest durian farm? Sam Parry went to visit the Sia family, whose trees near Darwin are currently in flower.
1: Hi, my name is Hansyong Sia. I am from Tropical Parent Products at Lamb's Lagoon. We are at Australia's largest durian farm.
2: These trees we're standing under, what can you tell me about these? Where did they come from?
1: All these varieties that we selected actually did come from Malaysia back in the 90s when we first moved here. They were selected from either seed varieties or clonal varieties that we bought in through quarantine. So they're now 28, 29 years. These trees are humongous and they're actually currently starting to flower. And I think we're going to have a very good flowering season this year. So hopefully, if the weather holds up, we should have a good fruit set. Yeah.
2: So the harvest season would be around build-up, is that correct?
1: Correct, yeah. About November, December, but this year we're actually about trialling about a month early, so probably maybe October, November is our season. It's dependent on how the weather travels in the next 3-4 months, whether it's going to be colder or warmer, and that's unpredictable. We can't tell the future, so yeah.
2: The international media has been reporting on what they're dubbing a durian tsunami, a massive oversupply in Malaysia that's sort of having impacts on demand around the world. What do you know about that?
1: Yeah, correct. Yeah, I've been reading in the medias that there's a lot of durians for sale. There were some durians I heard of, some of the more popular varieties at Musang King, like for R9 or $3 a kilo Australian. It's been inundated because there's an oversupply of durian on the market due to a lot more trees coming on the market. On top of that, there is some regulatory requirements in some of the new in other countries that we're exporting to that are a lot more stricter. So a lot of products that used to be able to import into China was restricted due to high levels of certain products that was found in the fruit. So end up the products were just redirected to the local market. In turn, that there's an oversupply, so there's a lot of processing of these durians. So there'll be a lot of frozen durian, and in turn, they will probably be frozen and sent to Australia.
2: Why is there an oversupply?
1: I believe in, 7 years ago or 8 years ago, there was a big demand for the Malaysian Musang King durian or any Malaysian durian because the Chinese had a big appetite. So then everyone was just clearing trees, clearing old palm plantation, which wasn't that profitable then, and started planting durian. And these durian trees, they do take like 5 to 7 to 10 years to flower. So it's about 7 to 10 years now since that last boom in 2018 that ended up now these trees are coming to full production. And there's a lot more fruit on the market right now.
2: How does the global supply of durian impact prices here for you?
1: It does affect us. There's a lot more oversupply of durian on the market. They need to find more markets for these durians, these fresh durians, so they will end up cryo-freezing them so that they have a longer shelf life, so they end up sending to countries that that will accept them, like Australia, New Zealand. And in general, is that because there's an oversupply in the freezer, they need to clear it in Australia, so the price will come down, and in general, that will bring down the cost, the sale price of our fresh durian we'll be having the season, whereas we're perishable. We only have maybe 3-4 week shelf life in total on a fruit, maybe 2 at the most. Whereas, I've heard they're frozen Viennese durian for $7 a kilo, and we've heard Malaysian durians for about as cheap as $12 a kilo, we were last year averaging about $13 to $14 a kilo fresh wholesale. So our costs would come down, I would believe, in the next couple of years with the inundation of extra durian on the market, which is a concern for us and all the other growers in Australia.
2: Do you think that this is going to correct itself pretty soon? Or is this something that's going to be an issue for a while?
1: It may take a time to correct itself. I think the correction method probably will be removing trees from oversupply areas, and I've been hearing that some of the Vietnamese growers are doing that right now. Eventually we'll have this yo-yo effect where there's an oversupply, farmers find that it's not profitable, they start removing the trees, and then the volume will drop, the demand will come back up again. So hopefully it will correct itself, but it may be 3, 4, 5 years away from there. So we might have a good supply for the next 3, 4 years for consumers to, at a very reasonable price.
2: So get out and eat your durian.
1: Correct, yes. If you haven't tried it, go try it, man. I mean, it's the best thing, I think, since sliced bread.
0: Durian farmer Han Sheng Sia speaking to Sam Parry. It's 25 to 1, the Weather Bureau on your radio. Next, Brad at North Arm sent a message and says, I've had durian before, but I prefer jackfruit. All the yumminess of durian without the septic smell. Yes, it might be the best thing since sliced bread, but it does smell a little different when you're taking it in. Thanks for the message. You can send me 12 0487 993 222. Up next, the forecast ahead from the Weather Bureau.
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0: And all the markets are in, so I'll have the interim reports from Dalby, Charters Towers and Gracemere for you before 1 o'clock. Let's check in with the Weather Bureau right now, though. Shane Kennedy is the forecaster on duty this afternoon. G'day, Shane. How are you going?
4: Afternoon, Kelly. Doing well. How about you?
0: Very well, thank you. So I see we've had a bit of easing in some conditions today in terms of some of those warnings that we're getting about.
4: I've had those coastal wind warnings have contracted just to Cairns waters and further northeast. It just says far northeastern waters easing from the southeast today and should continue to contract over the next day or two. So that ridge is on a slowly easing trend over the next few days, and still have the hazardous surf warning for the southeastern waters as well, but that is expected to be cancelled overnight again. It should drop below threshold tomorrow, maybe a little bit marginal early on Thursday, but expecting that warning will be on its way out tomorrow as well.
0: And how about things in terms of potential for renewed rainfall over the next few days? There are a couple of little minor flood warnings getting about.
4: That's right. So I've had the flood warning in the far southwest has just been downgraded to minor a short time ago. So we had a flood peak just below the moderate flood level at Thargomender yesterday. So expecting that will be on a slow falling trend as well. There is a little bit more rainfall on its way over the next couple of days in southwestern Queensland and the southern interior, but unlikely to have much impact on that warning at this stage. So we may see a few showers and potentially a storm or two just in the western channel country today. So mostly afternoon and tonight. Just as a cloud band starts to cross the NT border into Queensland, and expecting that'll peak tomorrow as that cloud band and a bit of an upper trough in the higher up in the atmosphere move across. Not looking at big rainfall

0: on the weekend, and they may bring another little bout of some showers. So not expecting any storms then, but we might have a few light showers, particularly around the Darling Downs on Saturday and into Sunday.
1: So elsewhere in the state, what are we expecting over the next few days?
0: So still expecting sunny conditions in the northwest of the state, and those east coast showers, much like the wind warnings, are expected to ease off gradually over the next few days. So starting in the northeast, we still saw some significant, well, at least some isolated moderate rainfall in the past 24 hours, so a handful of places in that 20, even up to 60 millimetre range. But today should have been, yesterday and this morning should have been the last of that, so expecting those would drop right down. May still see a handful of places on the North Tropical Coast get 10 to 20 millimetres in the next 24 hours or so, but not expecting it to be as high as we've seen over the past few days, just as those onshore winds really start to weaken. And those showers should continue to drop off in the northeast over the next few days. So by the weekend, should be lots of sunshine and may see a few little nuisance showers here and there, but not expecting too much overall, and that should persist for at least a few days. And then finally, the rest of the east coast, Kelly, still expect we'll have some light showers just along that coastal fringe today. From tomorrow, though, we start to have those showers pushing a little bit further inland, just as those winds turn a fraction more onshore and we get a little bit more moisture. So we could see those showers extending a bit inland into eastern districts and that hanging around for a few days. But then in the wake of that trough system that sweeps through and crosses the coast late on Sunday, expect we'll have some cooler and drier air extend across the majority of the state. So that should really shut down the rainfall, at least for the first half of next week.
1: You say cooler and drier air. What does that mean in terms of temperatures?
0: So probably not a true classic winter burst just yet at this stage, Kelly, though probably a little bit of a reduction compared to what we're seeing over the past few days. We have had temperatures return to average so far this week, and that's expected to continue for several days. Just get a fraction cooler in the far west, just under that cloud band over the next day or two, but still getting up to the low 20s is the expectation through southern Queensland, typically mid-20s in central Queensland, and the high 20s to low 30s across the north and far north, respectively, there. So those overnight temperatures, though, will get a little bit chillier, particularly on Monday morning. So whereas there may still be a little bit of patchy frost around tomorrow morning in the southern and central interior, that becomes a little bit less likely over the following few days, just with this extra cloud and those troughs moving through, but it does cool down enough to see a bit more substantial and widespread frost starting on that Monday, and it'll likely hang around for the first half of next week. So expect winter will get at least a fair bit cooler later in the year, Callie, but it'll be a bit of a return to some frosty conditions at least early next week.
1: And we did talk about the wind warnings, but more broadly, what's the coastal forecast looking like over the next few days?
0: A gradual reduction in the winds is the expectation, Kelly. So mostly still sitting in that southeasterly direction, so typically in that 15 to 25 knots, so with that pocket of some strong winds starting in the Cairns waters and moving further north. And as mentioned, that should contract north of the Cairns waters tomorrow and then be gone entirely by Friday, just as that ridge weakens. And in the southeast, still in that same sort of direction, more south-southeasterly there, still be pretty fresh, say in that 15 to 20 knot range for a couple of days. They should continue to drop as that trough approaches on the weekend.
1: Shane Kennedy, thank you so much for your time on the Country Hour today.
0: Thanks, Kelly. Have a good afternoon.
1: Shane Kennedy taking care of you from the Weather Bureau. You'll get all your weather information right here at ABC Radio. You can find your local ABC Bureau on Facebook and get warnings there as well, plus some great stories from around your part of this state. You can also join the conversation there. And, of course, check out the Bureau's website and app. You're listening to the Queensland Country Hour. It's 18 minutes to 1. In a moment, we're going to hear about a pesty problem that's plaguing some of our producers, say that three times fast. And there was a bit of a buzz on for a while about plant-based alternatives. Have they managed to maintain the momentum? We might talk about that before we hit the cattle markets ahead of 1 o'clock. You can send me a message 0487993222 returning to the issue of the widespread Telstra outage today. Now, Ben has sent a message through on 0487993222 and Ben says, "G'day Queensland Country Hour. I'd love to know whether, I'd love one of your journalists to press Telstra about whether this would have happened under 3G. That was the last network that natively carried voice calls. Now on 4G, all calls go over data, the VoLTE. I've definitely noticed worsening connectivity for calls here on the Sunshine Coast hinterland. I wish they'd kept 3G or even 2G going for voice calls. Being able to make a call is more important than faster data closer to a 5G tower in a country like ours." Ben, that's

0: It's a really interesting point, one that I'll carry through, and we'll keep that in mind as we get further details about how Telstra is managing the outage today. 90% of services should have been restored. They know what the problem was, but not what caused it. And you'll get the latest updates on that from the ABC, whether you're watching us on the telly or listening right now or find us online. 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Let me guess, will they find Telstra? Nothing's made to never break down. Like cars, computers, even Apollo 13 broke down. At least they're fixing the network. Thanks for your message. You can send one too. Or you can send me an email, countryhour@abc.net.au.
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0: Sugar growers in North Queensland are experiencing a cane grub problem. The known pest in the Herbert and Burdekin regions has, from time to time, had a bit of a significant outbreak. They've been reported as far back as the late 1800s. Senior agronomist at Tropical Agriculture Services, Lawrence DeBella, tells Brooke Tyndall more about the insect.
2: They're a native insect that occurs in the region. They've been here forever. So while the cane industry has been here, we've always had to deal with cane grubs. And so we've got a long history. Since cane's been growing in Queensland, we've had cane grubs, especially in North Queensland. So they're an actual beetle, and then they go through different life cycles. And when they're in the grub stage, that's when they cause the biggest damage to the cane crop. So they actually eat the root systems off the cane crop. And then once they've eaten those, they then move down into the soil, pupate, they're in the larvae phase, they'll pupate and stay underground. And then when you get your first rains around Christmas time, that's when the beetle adults will then fly, and the beetle flies. And then they'll choose a nice, healthy paddock of cane somewhere to actually lay their eggs for the following year.
3: Which regions in North Queensland are experiencing numbers at the moment?
2: So the numbers seem to be fairly high right across Queensland. So we have different grubs, different cane grubs, but the main one of concern in the industry, and that's posing the biggest problem at the moment, is the greyback cane grub, and it's the one that has the most economic damage that it occurs. So we're seeing elevated levels in the Burdekin, so really high levels of grubs damage there. In the Herbert, we're seeing it in the Herbert, a bit in the far north as well, and in the Mackay region as well. So it's pretty widespread. The Burdekin Herbert, that's where I'm probably more familiar with. And the far north, the Burdekin Herbert, there's significant damage this year. In the Herbert, probably not as much as I've seen previously. In the year 2000, we had really bad damage. Thousands and thousands of tonnes of cane were damaged due to greyback cane grubs.
3: The numbers that you're seeing at the moment, how do they compare to the year 2000?
2: Yeah, so I was doing with a team a few weeks ago some digs, and we were seeing on average 2-3 grubs a stool. The economics is when it's over 2, that's when we start to see significant damage. I can remember in 2000 we were finding 5 and 6 grubs per stool, so much, much worse. But having 2 grubs or 6 grubs, they've done the damage. The damage is there, and we see cane fall out of the ground, and basically it then dies. So that's the problem.
3: Are people already seeing a reduction in their tonnage?
2: Yep, so we're seeing reductions in tonnage. We're also seeing grub-affected cane coming into factories, and that's creating some issues in the milling process, because you end up with a lot of dirt coming into the factory, and then trying to deal with that dirt coming through the factory is a challenge.
3: How are they currently managed?
2: So at the moment, 2 registered chemicals, but they're both of a similar origin. They're both neonicotinoids, and those 2 chemicals are primarily used by the industry. Probably imidacloprid is used the most, and the other chemical is coming in. It's a lot more expensive, but imidacloprid has been the chemical of choice to control grubs.
3: How does weather impact their numbers, and what have you been seeing in terms of weather in this region?
2: So generally grubs will do their first flights just before Christmas. So when we get those first storms or first wet season rains, you'll see the first flights. Down in the Bamboo area, we suspect we actually had 3 flights down there, because when we dig, we actually saw 3 different instar sizes, so small, medium and large, and that indicated that we had 3 significant events. What I'm hearing is in the Stone River area, they had possibly 4 flights up in that Stone River area west of Ingham. So, yeah, so rainfall triggers them. The adult then flies, finds somewhere nice to eat for a few weeks, and then wants to lay its eggs, and then lays its egg in a field, which it thinks it's going to have the best opportunity or best chance for its young, being the young cane grub, to survive. And the cycle goes on and on from there. Cane grubs have been a major issue, and if we have a look through history over time, farmers in North Queensland actually went broke in the late 1800s, early 1900s, where they had to walk off their farms. And when you drive through some of the areas like up around Innisfail, they actually cleared mountains to, they thought that was one way to control grubs, and it wasn't. The grubs chose paddocks that they wanted to. They tend to be more focused, or tend to go to lighter textured soils, those sandier soils. They tend not to like clays as much, but during 2000 we even saw them on some of the clay soils because there was just so many of them around. So yeah, so they've been around for a long time. Probably what we need is have a really rethink about our total integrated pest management program. At the moment, reliance on one single product range, being neonicotinoids, is probably very risky. We don't do that with other crops. In other crops, we tend to have a range of tools that we use. We tended to rely on one product. That product falls over, we then move to the next product. So we probably need a few tools in our armory to manage grubs going forward.
0: Senior agronomist at Tropical Agriculture Services, Lawrence DiBella, speaking to Brooke Tindall. It's just gone 10 to 1. This is the Queensland Country Hour. I've got a message through from Gay on 0487 993 222 regarding the Telstra outage. Gay says, having no mobile phone service is normal here. It's potluck. I've been here 35 years and phone service has never improved. So when I had no phone service this morning, I just thought I'd have to wait for it to come on. I pay my bill every month, but the service is no good. I get told that the Amberley Airbase takes most of the mobile service through the day, so everyday customers get what's left over. Who knows what to believe? That sounds like a pretty frustrating situation, Gay. I'm glad you were able to share it with me today. You can share your experience as well, 0487 993 222, or you can send me an email at any time, countryhour@abc.net.au. And Andrew at Cutharabar says, today's Telstra outage again critically proves telecom, SEQEB, SEQ water should not have been privatised. That's Andrew's view. You can share yours as well. It's 9 minutes to 1.
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0: Before we head to the markets, in the past decade or so, there was a boom, and I know that you took notice. Plant-based food alternatives, the soy-based burgers, the vegan cheese, the I can't believe it's not meats. But has Australia's appetite for these options decreased? Melina Bojovic is a lecturer in sustainability and environment studies at the University of Technology, and she's been observing a decrease in plant-based options as appetites seem to have changed.
4: There appeared to be a rise in interest in plant-based eating from around the years of 2016 to 2019 in terms of there being kind of an explosion of plant-based eateries and offerings. And then we had COVID, and it seemed like interest in these foods and these types of eateries dissipated to an extent. But this, of course, intersects with a cost of living crisis as well. So there have been a number of non-plant-based eateries that have also closed down.
5: What are some of the reasons that you're seeing people, you know, moving away from the plant-based options?
4: So I would say there's a confluence of factors. It's not just one thing. Often people will say, oh, it's a cost of living crisis and it's much more expensive to eat plant-based or to eat vegan. I think another factor as well, being talked about, like kind of culturally, the rise in conservative politics, and kind of anecdotally on social media as well, the rise of tradwife culture, and also the intersections of male identity, masculinity and meat, and also this reverence for eating traditionally or eating food that's natural. And some of this has been fueled by politics overseas, like MAGA, for example, this kind of conservative take around what it means to eat good food and what constitutes as good food. And so we see a rise in people turning to things like the carnivore diet or moving away from things like seed oils in favor of something more natural like beef tallow as a way to cook food or flavor food. And then another factor is also public health concerns around ultra-processed foods. And so plant-based meats have been a bit of a spectacle in this space in terms of their perceived health benefits. However, often it's the sodium content that's looked at as a kind of unhealthy aspect of plant-based alternatives to meat. But this is based on plant-based alternatives being a shelf-ready product, like ready to eat. And it's not fair to compare that to the salt content of, let's say, raw meat, which then is salted within a domestic environment. It's much harder to capture the data around how much salt people are adding to their beef or to their chicken when they cook it at home. But it's much easier to capture the data on the sodium content of prepared plant-based meats that are available. I think all of those factors coming together are really impacting the diversity of plant-based offerings.
5: Things like the rise of the manosphere, so to speak, can you link, you know, that to, yeah, this decrease in plant-based food?
4: Yeah, I mean, there's been plenty of studies and observations around the ways in which, like, meat in particular is linked to masculine identities and how this is a form of, yeah, performing masculinity and strength. And also we have this kind of thing happening culturally at the moment called protein maxing. So you might notice even on supermarket shelves now, a lot of products now emphasize their protein content and how many grams of protein you can get in a cereal or a nut bar or even bread. You can now buy high protein bread. So we've got this kind of hyperfixation on protein. And of course, for many people, animal source proteins is the easiest way to get that. And people might not have as much understanding or nutritional literacy when it comes to these plant-based alternatives. And there's also been a lot of discourse over many years around soy in particular being a kind of emasculating food in a lot of ways, because it's not like real meat that is, again, linked to these kind of identity politics.
5: So in, I guess, the grand scheme of things, this decrease has been relatively quick. Do you think it can reverse it?
4: From my observations and the research I've done over the years, I think there was a lot of momentum for plant-based meat as it was linked to the climate crisis. So an acknowledgement that reducing meat and dairy intake can have a real impact on environmental incomes and reduce an individual's environmental footprint, particularly in terms of the land use, water use and pollution that comes from intensive animal agriculture. I think because of the things I mentioned before, like COVID and concerns around public health and also the cost of living crisis, it might be the case that concerns for the climate crisis and our food choices might not be the most salient point that people think about when they make decisions at the supermarket or at a restaurant and cafe.
0: Melina Bojovic from the University of Technology speaking to Isabella Kelly. A fascinating look at the current thinking around plant-based food alternatives. Now, we're off to the markets next. Do you think I can call that protein maxing? $60, $60, $60, $60. To Dolby, here's Trevor Hess.
6: Good afternoon. Cattle numbers at Dolby increased by 1,175 head to 6,052 today. Buyer attendance was good, with representatives covering all classes, including restocker buyers from central New South Wales. Heavyweight yearling steers to feed at the time of this info report have averaged 15 better. Both medium and heavyweight yearling heifers to feed were well supplied and prices improved a further 25 cents and more in places. Cows were generally dearer. The medium weight plain condition lines were keenly sought by restockers and prices lifted by 30 cents. The medium weight 2-score cows to processors averaged 8 dearer, and the heavyweight 3- and 4-score cows sold to a market 2 to 7 cents better. Heavyweight yearling steers to feed made to a top of 626 to average 557. Heavyweight yearling heifers to feed made to 578 to average 525. Medium weight plain condition cows to restockers sold at an average of 355. And heavyweight 3-score cows to processors average 371. The best of the cows made to 394 to average 385. And heavyweight bulls made to 450.
0: To Charters Towers now, here's Mick Kingham.
7: Return to a combined prime and store sale attracted 1,873 mixed quality cattle. All regular operators were present and operating in a firm to dearer market on the prime categories, with storm categories mostly firm. Cattle were drawn from Mount Isa and Burketown, the south of the local area. Young cattle saw quality-related price changes, while prime lots averaged up to 20 cents higher. A good sample of weaned steers to restockers sold to 456 to average 453. Best quality heifers returned to the paddock made to 402. Yearling steers above 280 to 400 kilos to feed made from 320 to 420. Similar heifers to feed averaged 372. Grown steers above 400 kilos to feed sold from 328 to 390. Trade types averaged 351. Heavy grown steers to processors made from 358 to 376. And a reduced supply of grown heifers met firm demand, selling from 280 to 368. A mixed quality of heavy mouth, full mouth bullocks to export slaughter topped at 386 to average 370. Medium weight two score cows sold from 250 to 328 to average 312. Three scores lifted 20 cents, topping at 348 to average 327 to 340.
0: And at Graysmere, here's Richard Thompson.
8: Good afternoon, listeners. Following Monday's yarding of 6,100 head at CQLX Graysmere weaner and feeder sale, only 1,356 head were penned today in a mixed quality offering. The regular buyers are all present, with most processor lines sold to date and a few feeders. One southern operator has not been buying cows. Grown steers to processors sold to 407 to average 405 for the best. Grown heifers to the trade sold to 403, averaging 360 to 375 cents, whilst those grown heifers to feed topped at 465 to average 367 to 430 cents a kilo. The two score cows to restockers averaged 205 to 257 with the top at 271. Heavy four score cows improved a little this week to average 357 cents a kilo. Heavy bulls averaged 383 to processors.
0: And that's the Country Hour for today. Gazarin Rockies had phone service since 5:30 today. And Carol, I think you nailed it on the price of plant-based alternatives. Thanks for your company. I'm Callie Buchanan. Time for the news now. It's 1 o'clock.

0: ABC News. Good afternoon. I'm Michael Bausch. The Prime Minister says he's deeply concerned by the scale and scope of today's Telstra outage. The telco has apologised for the nationwide issue that affected mobile phone and data access, as well as payment terminals at retail outlets. Telstra has identified a problem at its main data centres. Anthony Albanese says federal agencies are currently monitoring the telco's recovery efforts to determine exactly how the network crashed.
1: At this stage, what Telstra have indicated to the government is that they don't see this as being, there's no evidence of it being malicious, but those investigations are underway.
0: A Queensland mining equipment firm has been fined almost $130,000 over illegal exports to Russia. Joshua McIntosh reports.
2: The Australian Border Force investigations began in December 2024 after a tip-off from the Australian Sanctions Office. Search warrants were executed at the unnamed manufacturer's properties across regional Queensland in April last year. Those raids allegedly found the company knowingly exported sanctioned goods to Russia nine times between December 2023 and October 2024 by diverting shipments through other countries. Last month, Border Force issued multiple fines to the company for exporting prohibited goods without permission. They also seized goods destined for Russia with a combined value of almost $50,000. The company has since paid all fines in full.
0: The Queensland government insists it won't be expanding the only youth detention centre in the state's north, despite concerns that proposed new bail laws could flood the system. Alex Chambers reports.
3: The opposition, advocates and a workers' union say the state government's proposed breach bail go to jail laws for young offenders will overcrowd facilities. Member for Hinchinbrook, Wade Chiesa, says capacity is being increased, but the department says that's only happening at facilities in the southeast. As of Tuesday, there were four boys in custody at the Townsville Watch House, while 99 of 112 beds at the Cleveland Youth Detention Centre were occupied. The Children's Court annual report from the 2024-25 financial year showed that breach of bail offences accounted for a fifth of convicted charges against Queensland children.
0: Public feedback's being sought on a billion-dollar rubbish hub on the northern Gold Coast that promises to turn household waste into electricity. Locals, though, are worried about the impact on wildlife, as Dominic Hansdale reports.
4: The Gold Coast City Council has proposed the Advanced Resource Recovery Centre at Stapleton's Industrial District. It's designed to reduce the city's reliance on landfill by building Queensland's first waste-to-energy plant alongside new recycling facilities. The proposal is being assessed under the Federal Environment Protection and Biodiversity Conservation Act, with a 95-hectare site to impact the habitats of endangered and threatened species like koalas and black cockatoos. Public comments or concerns on the proposal are open for the next 10 days. It still faces state approvals as well. Council wants the project to be operational by 2032.
0: Authorities have fined four people for fishing illegally in a protected part of the southern Great Barrier Reef. It happened during a competition, as Katrina Bevan reports.
5: The Great Barrier Reef Marine Park Authority says the group were caught fishing in a no-take zone in the Southern Capricorn Bunker Group during the competition late last week. Compliance Officer Owen Witt says the group was caught off Bundaberg, about 10 nautical miles inside a green zone, around 10 o'clock at night.
6: They were fishing for reef fish that you catch at night, so species that would enter into a fishing comp like grass sweet lip, red throat emperor, red emperor, all those sort of demersal species that are vital to reef health too.
5: The group was fined almost $15,000 and could face possible legal prosecution.
0: Briefly, at the Soccer World Cup, Switzerland has booked its place in the quarterfinals after a penalty shootout win over Colombia in Vancouver. Neither side had managed to score in regular or extra time. Earlier, Argentina fought back to beat Egypt 3-2. The weather for Queensland, scattered showers today for the east coast, widespread at times about the north tropical coast, a possible thunderstorm in the far southwest. A similar forecast for tomorrow, Brisbane 12 to 22, Ipswich 9 to 22, the Sunshine Coast 12 to 21, the Gold Coast 11 to 21. A few showers about the southeast on Friday, partly cloudy on Saturday, showers again on Sunday. 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

0: Gadigal Land in Sydney. This Wednesday, is your Telstra phone back online? What caused the massive outage across the telco's networks this morning? And the USA still sore after the co-hosts were bundled out of the World Cup by Belgium.
1: Obviously, it was disappointing. The boys didn't want it. That's the problem. They weren't out there working. They weren't doing anything.
2: We had the fans behind us. We finally had the country behind us, and we didn't perform.
3: They put up a stinker. They didn't want to try. I mean, it was just bad. I mean, no effort. We didn't put shots on goal. We didn't have through balls. We didn't have anything. It was bad.
0: First, though, an apparent timekeeping issue at Telstra data centres was behind the telco's widespread network outage this morning. Entire train networks came to a halt. Taxi drivers were forced to give free rides on account of their FPOS terminals going down, not to mention millions of Telstra customers' mobile phones being affected across the country. Telstra has apologised for this disruption, which they say doesn't appear to be malicious at this stage. The PM labelling the outage deeply concerning. Here's Bridget Fitzgerald.
4: All it takes is a central fault to disrupt systems across the country. Today's Telstra outage brought Victoria's entire regional train network to a standstill.
5: We do have a major disruption on the V-Line services due to Telstra and 4G network outage.
6: I can't go to Tarniet, so my job is being cancelled today. I woke up at 5:30. To go to the work, and now I'm going back home.
7: Oh yeah, obviously not ideal, but we're heading out to Ballarat this morning, so you might have to ask my brother and borrow his car, I reckon.
4: Telstra is Australia's largest telecommunications company. It says an issue was identified at around 4:30 this morning. The company's CFO is Michael Ackland.
8: So the issue is impacting a number of nodes within our network that keep time across the mobile network. And when these nodes are not operating as expected, which is what has occurred, other parts of the network can be affected, resulting in intermittent issues with some mobile calls and data sessions.
4: The nodes are a form of server stored in data centres. Michael Ackland says the fault appears to be isolated to nodes at a number of centres in Sydney and Melbourne.
8: So customers who are having trouble making a call, I encourage you to try again. And depending on how the call is routed through the network, it may connect successfully on another attempt, and people are seeing that occur.
4: Some Telstra customers

0: that we are investigating. And as part of our standard process, which has been operating through the night and through this morning, we conduct welfare checks when any call to 000 fails. And we've been doing this.
1: Travellers in New South Wales and the ACT are being warned of delays relating to the outage. Trains to and from Canberra were shut down after some lines were brought to a stop mid-journey. Some regional New South Wales train services were also cancelled. And the disruption extends beyond phone connectivity and public transport networks. Payment services company Tiro says a number of its customers were unable to connect their FPOS machines. Taxi drivers in Sydney and Melbourne say the outage has left them unable to work this morning.
2: Like, I can't turn on my radio to get a job. I can't turn on my cab charge machine.
3: My machines are not working. Apple machine's not working. I got other company Apple machine which is not working as well. My phone is not working.
1: Users of other mobile providers that operate on Telstra's network, including Boost, Aldi, Tangerine, Belong and Everyday Mobile, are also experiencing outages. Telstra says it hasn't yet confirmed the root cause of the problem. Prime Minister Anthony Albanese says the government is working closely with

0: configuration in a firewall or updates that have been pushed out through the firewall or to base stations.
1: Telstra's Michael Ackland says there's no evidence to suggest at this stage the outage is a result of a malicious attack.
2: Bridget Fitzgerald there, and in a statement, Telstra says around 90% of calls and data services have now been restored. Well, you've probably thought it. Now, here's the proof. Working Australians are seeing their living conditions decline in one of the steepest falls in real wages anywhere in the developed world. The new research from overseas age and salary earners stands in marked contrast to the economic conditions that helped carry the nation through the global financial crisis and the COVID pandemic, with some warning the good times are over. Here's Nick Grimm.
3: Working hard to make a living. Legions of Australians are all singing from the same song sheet.
4: I have less spending power. Money's just, you just have to stretch it.
5: You've got less money left over to pay for other things that you want in your life?
6: Well, I'm walking to work at the moment. Yeah, definitely going out less, cooking more, going to Aldi, yeah.
3: It's a refrain likely to get louder, with the real wages of Australians set to fall further this year. The 2026 Global Economic Outlook from the OECD, the Organisation for Economic Cooperation and Development, predicts the buying power of Australian wage and salary earners will continue to drop, encouraging belts to be drawn in ever tighter.
7: I tend to try and find things that I can get a bit more in bulk nowadays. For example, I really like eating chocolate, and I would see a chocolate block that I would normally buy without thinking about it, and I look at them and go, well, I don't need that today, even though I really want it.
3: Since 2021, there's already been more than a 5% decline in real wages in this country, in sharp contrast to the OECD average, which saw a 5% boost in workers' living standards, with Australia and New Zealand singled out as two countries where real wages had barely recovered since the pandemic. Among 37 OECD nations, only New Zealanders, like this woman, have witnessed a steeper fall in wages than Australians.
8: I landed last night moving from New Zealand because my wages double from coming over here. I'm a high school teacher, so it's provided sort of

0: pandemic.
1: The OECD report coincides with a forecast from Deloitte Access Economics, one it describes as particularly downbeat, predicting the economy is expected to grow at less than 2% annually for the next 2 years. That's the longest stretch of weak economic growth since the recession of the early 90s.
2: And we're not unique among Western countries in experiencing a slowdown in productivity and economic growth since the global financial

0: set sort of, you know, in its sixth year of its strategic partnership, which was signed in 2020. So now the relationship is looking in its sort of in its mature years to have those conversations about, well, how do we make our relationship more resilient and sort of, you know, not sort of fluctuating political cycles, let it not affect us. So this relationship is now at a post of transformation. It's about doing the hard work that any relationship requires.
1: The Australian government does tend to take a pragmatic view towards India. For example,

0: what that means, to be honest.
1: Mr. Farage's decision to step down and recontest the seat comes after sustained pressure over millions of pounds in donations he failed to declare in the lead-up to the 2024 election. The scandal has tested the populists' anti-establishment appeal, and these Clacton voters are not impressed.
2: Well, he's done absolutely nothing for Clacton so far, so I don't see the point.
3: I'm very disappointed because he's promised all these things and he's gone back on his promise, and basically he's another one in it for himself, money.
1: In a press conference where journalists weren't invited, Nigel Farage maintains he has not misused public money and believes the electorate will back him.
4: It's a chance to stick two fingers up to the entire establishment, to frankly tell them where to go. And that is why I will be putting my name forward to stand in this by-election. I will fight to win. I will fight to continue the political revolution that Reform has started.
1: The scandal started earlier this year, where several media outlets published details of multi-million dollar donations and other gifts. Noah Hoffman is a political correspondent at The Spectator in London.
5: So the largest donor is a man by the name of Christopher Harborn. He's a British Thai crypto billionaire, and he gave Farage a £5 million gift, which Reform say was unconditional and personal in nature and therefore not needed to be declared. However, it was within the 12-month period before he stood in the 2024 general election and therefore comes within the purview of gifts that require declaring.
1: Until now, Mr. Farage has dismissed the matter, claiming he hasn't broken any rules. But Noah Hoffman says that is yet to be determined.
5: There's currently an investigation by the House of Commons sleaze watchdog.
1: For now, the Reform leader's political career appears safe, with the major parties indicating they'll boycott the by-election.
5: Now, in Clacton, which is Farage's current seat, Labour do not have a chance. It is staunchly right-wing. If anything, the Tories are the challenger party there. However, they have ruled out standing a candidate, saying they're not going to take part in a gimmick.
1: With Reform consistently riding high in the polls, analysts will be watching closely to see how much, if any, shine has come off its leader.
6: Kimberly Price reporting there. Meanwhile, in Iran, the United States has launched a barrage of attacks, putting the fragile ceasefire deal in peril and prompting Iran's military command to promise a crushing response. The attacks come after Iran struck three merchant ships in the Strait of Hormuz, as Alexandra Humphreys reports.
7: From the Strait of Hormuz, the crew of a cargo ship call out in distress.
8: We are an LNG vessel loaded with LNG dangerous cargo. We require your assistance. The apartment is full of smoke. We are unable to assess damage.
7: In the latest flare-up, Iran attacked three merchant ships in the Strait of Hormuz. In response, the United States military launched a wave of strikes across southern Iran. The US military says it struck more than 80 targets, including Iranian air defense systems, command and control networks, coastal radar sites, and anti-ship missile capabilities. The retaliation was announced on Iranian state television.
9: 10 explosions were also heard just minutes ago in Bandar Abbas. At this stage, the source of the explosions remains unclear. They may have been caused by projectiles, exchanges of fire at sea, or air defence activity.
7: It's the latest threat to an already fragile ceasefire. In a statement posted to social media, US Central Command said American forces launched the strikes to impose heavy costs for targeting and attacking commercial shipping crewed by innocent civilians in an international waterway, labelling Iran's aggression a clear violation of the ceasefire. The US has also revoked the suspension of sanctions on Iranian oil, which had been part of the ceasefire agreement, a move the Iranian Foreign Ministry condemned as violating the interim deal signed in June, adding, "The US government bears responsibility for the consequences of this breach of commitment." The latest tensions are unfolding as US President Donald Trump visits Turkey to attend the NATO summit, albeit reluctantly.
10: I was very disappointed with NATO
0: And frankly, if it weren't held in Turkey...

0: My friend happens to be a very strong leader, a very strong person. It's possible that I wouldn't have attended, but we weren't treated well because we did something in Iran. We don't need anybody's help. I didn't even want their help.
1: The latest flare-up has already pushed up oil prices. Matt Thistlethwaite is the Assistant Minister for Foreign Affairs and Trade.
2: Our message to all the parties is that that ceasefire needs to be upheld and the strait needs to reopen permanently to shipping so that the world economy can return to normal.
1: The 60-day ceasefire is due to expire in mid-August.
3: Alexandra Humphreys there. And finally today, despite a presidential intervention to give them the best team on the day, US fans are still sore about being bundled out of their own World Cup.
4: The boys didn't want it. That's the problem. They weren't out there working. They weren't doing anything.
5: We had the fans behind us. We finally had the country behind us, and we didn't perform.
6: They put up a stinker. They didn't want to try. I mean, it was just bad.
3: Meanwhile, we've seen some sensational games to end the round of 16. The ABC's deputy sports editor, Amanda Shalala, is there at the World Cup and joins me. Amanda, firstly, just take me through this rather dramatic finish to the Colombia-Switzerland game.
7: Andy, the game itself, regulation time, wasn't too inspiring. Neither side really had any quality in the final third and couldn't get ahead. Colombia went into this one as the favourites, but the Swiss did really well to hold them as well and to just resist. It seemed like they were happy to go to extra time. Colombia had the better of the chances, but then it went to penalties. And as we know, with penalties, the Socceroos experienced this against Egypt. It can be a bit of a lottery sometimes. Colombia missed two of their penalties. The Swiss made it through. Sensational scenes for them. A huge result to go through as a team outside of that top tier of favourites that could go quite deep and potentially even challenge for the title. So a bit of an upset to see Switzerland go through.
3: And it comes after a controversial fallout to the Argentina-Egypt game. What happened after Argentina's epic win?
7: This was a sensational game on so many different levels, Andy, but in terms of the biggest fallout, it has come from the Egypt coach. He is furious about some of the officiating in this match. There was a goal which Egypt had disallowed. They were also denied a penalty shout. So as you can imagine, when you lose a game in that situation where you're on track to cause probably the biggest World Cup upset of all time, to send the reigning world champions out, they're going to pick at anything that didn't go their way. But I think you have to give credit to Argentina here and the way they came back to score three goals, 13 minutes, including the master architect, Lionel Messi, such a pivotal role in that final part of the game as well. So yes, Egypt will long bemoan what could have been, but Argentina, the title defence, is still on track. It was shaky, but it's still on track.
3: And while I've got you, Amanda, there's been some more sooking by the US fans after they were bundled out by Belgium, even though they got support from the president's office to overturn a suspension for their top striker before the game. What are USA fans feeling?
7: There's a lot of anger around, I would say, a missed opportunity here more than anything, Andy. I think a lot of people are starting to turn a bit on the players, maybe even the coach Mauricio Pochettino, which I think is a little bit unfair because until this point, they had performed very well. Then there was this controversy with Foller and Balogun, who was supposed to be suspended. FIFA changed that decision, allowed him to play, but the Belgians were just way too good. I would say what was most disappointing from an American perspective, and perhaps why there is a lot of frustration, is that defensively they were very, very poor. And overall, it just seemed like they didn't really turn up to play. Hopefully, in the longer term, they can reflect positively on this campaign and bigger picture at the way that the US has been able to co-host this tournament and doing it very well so far.
3: That's the ABC's deputy sports editor, Amanda Shalala, at the World Cup. And that's all from the World Today team this Wednesday. Thanks for your company. Hope you can join me at the same time tomorrow. I'm Andy Park. Have a great afternoon.

0: conversations that count and the stories you need to hear. We're your local voice for the big issues. ABC Southern Queensland.
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2: You can sit across from your opponent and just have really light-hearted ABC banter Southern about Queensland. The game.
3: No screens involved, really. Good we kind of forget like, the personal
4: Queensland,
3: connections
4: what a day it is to be a Queenslander. We find out tonight who wins this year's State of Origin series. And it's a good one because we have a great team. We're favourites, which is a rare thing for Queensland to be. We are so often the underdogs. But tonight we go in as favourites. Will we be complacent or will we be dominant like we have been largely throughout that series? We'll find out a little later on. Other big news today, this Telstra outage has affected so many people. Telstra say they've now fixed most of the outages. But what went wrong? Who was affected? And will it happen again? We'll find out very soon. We're going to have a update on all the outages in just a few minutes. Up next, though, Queensland Today. Every story you need to know. I mean, I've just covered the two big ones. But what else is going on in our great state? I'll let you know in just a couple of minutes. Here's Gloria on 612 ABC Brisbane and Queensland.

0: 612 ABC Brisbane in Queensland. Good afternoon. What are you up to today? I'd love to know. 0467 922 612 is the number you can text in. What are you doing for this decider day? The State of Origin 3. 1300 222 612 is the number you can call as well. This is Queensland Today. All the stories you need to know about across our great state. A Brisbane woman who was allegedly harassed on the street by a driver says she's received an update response from Queensland Police. Kate joined ABC 612 Breakfast with Kat Feeney and Bill McDonald yesterday and alleged a man slowed down his car and shouted abuse out the window while she was on her early morning run. She said she had to speak with several separate police officers before anybody took her details and promised to investigate. On breakfast this morning, Kate told Kat and Bill she's had a better response from police since posting online.
1: Since I posted, I was contacted by an inspector from the Queensland Police, and she came out to the house with also the chief officer in charge of the Cleveland station. And I have to acknowledge that they were fantastic. And it's resulted in them launching an investigation with the option to pursue criminal charges. But I think it's important to acknowledge that it took a viral post on a social media platform, which I think is disappointing.
0: A Gold Coast councillor is calling for a review of a local government contract with a paid parking app operator. Gold Coasters using the Easy Park app have reported being promoted to pay a monthly $4 fee to avoid paying an 11.5% service fee per transaction. The app is the exclusive mobile operator for paid parking sites in the city and retains full service fee charge. Councillor Brooke Patterson says the Governance Committee should review whether this

0: Breakfast tomorrow morning from 6:30 on ABC Southern Queensland.
1: We are going to give you the latest on this Telstra outage up next. We're going to cover off on everything that's happened, who was affected and how it happened, and will it happen again? We're also waiting on a press conference currently of Federal Minister for Communications Annika Wells and Acting Minister for Infrastructure and Transport Kirsty McBain. We'll give you the latest on that when it comes through. We've received a text message on 0467 922 612, and we love to hear from you. This one says, the internet suddenly going down affects so many services. I went in for a blood test and they had to manually fill in things as no computers would work. You got to love pen and paper. Yes, it's a lot harder for pen and paper to go offline, isn't it? I mean, I guess the pen could run out of ink, but an ink outage is a lot easier to solve. You just pick up another pen. It is a blast from the past when the internet goes out, or when the power goes out in general. You start to think, how are we meant to do this again? We'll give you the latest on everything that's going on with the outage in just a few minutes. Let's get a song on, though. This is Gordon Lightfoot, If You Could Read My Mind, on 612 ABC Brisbane and across Queensland. It's 1:40 on your Wednesday afternoon.

0: Now, Telstra customers across the nation have been affected by a widespread outage today. Everything from calls and mobile data to FPOS machines and even EV charges have been impacted. Earlier today, Telstra's chief financial officer, Michael Auckland, provided an update saying most people should be able to get their calls to connect eventually.
1: Customers who are having trouble making a call, I encourage you to try again, and depending on how the call is routed through the network, it may connect successfully on another attempt, and people are seeing that occur. If you're at home or in the office and you have access to Wi-Fi, we encourage you to use that. If you are connected to Wi-Fi, services such as WhatsApp messaging or Teams or Facebook or FaceTime should continue and will continue to work as normal.
0: Mr. Auckland says emergency services should not be affected.
1: 000 calls follow a different settings in our network, and therefore they were not impacted in the same way. We have seen a small number of reports that we are investigating, and as part of our standard process, which has been operating through the night and through this morning, we conduct welfare checks when any call to 000 fails, and we've been doing this. We do ask customers not to test and try out 000 unless you need to, unless you need 000.
0: We have heard in the last couple of minutes the 000 custodian has just confirmed some callers were unable to connect. Now, Telstra is investigating what has been behind all the outages.
1: We don't yet know the root cause. We are investigating that urgently, and we'll provide updates as soon as we get more information about the root cause. At this stage, we have nothing to indicate malicious activity, and we've been in contact with all regulators and government agencies to that effect, but we continue to investigate, we continue to remain curious and explore every avenue, but we have nothing on that.
0: That's Telstra's Chief Financial Officer, Michael Auckland. His advice, just keep ringing until your call eventually goes through. Prime Minister Anthony Albanese says Telstra is working closely with the government to get services back online.
2: This is deeply concerning and it's very disruptive to people's lives throughout the country. This is a national outage that has had varied effects. Some people have been unaffected, but many have been severely disrupted. Telstra are investigating, but we're working closely with them. The 000 custodian is in constant contact with Telstra and with emergency services, and investigations are underway.
0: Carol Bennett is the CEO of the Australian Communications Consumer Action Network. She joined Steve Austin on ABC's 612 Brisbane Mornings program earlier today and said customers deserve better.
3: This is not just a minor inconvenience. It has a huge impact on people's lives and their safety. So this does need to be addressed, and there are certainly ways we can do that better.
4: If I fly in a commercial airline, they have three levels of redundancy if something goes wrong, for obvious reasons. But it continually looks like that communications, which is apparently a life-saving network, or sorry, potentially there for life-saving reasons, does not have redundancy. Do you know? What do we have in terms of fail-safes or backups on what is a fundamental sort of network provision in Australia?
3: Well, you've just hit the nail on the head, Steve. I mean, this is an essential service. No one doubts that anymore. I mean, it might have been once upon a time when a phone was a luxury to have. We rely on our phones, on our internet for everything we do every day, whether it's educating our kids, getting to work and being able to work, for our safety, for access to government services, everything we do. So it is an essential service, but it's not regulated that way. Now, other sectors, such as energy, have had reliability standards in place for decades. And yet the telcos don't. They are essentially a law unto themselves when it comes to reliability. And this is no longer acceptable because consumers rely on these services every day for everything they do.
4: So do emergency services and apparently defence departments and things like that, or different public sector avenues. I understand that Telstra did do the legislated, you know, legal thing and did notify the federal government that there was an issue. That's better.
3: Yes.
4: That's nice. That's good. That's good.
3: That's better.
4: Yes.
3: Yeah, and they posted on the new outage registers that they're now required and only as of the 30th of June, were required to post on their website. So I think that's a step forward too.
0: Telstra says more than 90% of calls and data services are flowing across the nation, and they're working as fast as they can to restore the rest. We are currently waiting on a press conference from Federal Minister for Communications, Anika Wells, and Acting Minister for Infrastructure and Transport, Christy McBain. As soon as that happens, we will bring you the latest. But at this point, that is everything you need to know about the Telstra outage.
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6: Afternoons with Zach Mander. ABC Southern Queensland.
0: Over to bird flu now. The Channel Country is one of the biggest bird breeding spots in Australia. And right now there are massive birds like pelicans and hawks meeting there in their hundreds of thousands. But the detection of H5 strain of bird flu in three states in Australia means you may be wondering what the risk is of the virus spreading to this annual bird meeting place. Bird ecologist Elise Ung from the University of Queensland says the risk is not as high as you'd think.
7: The disease is being transmitted by seabirds, which usually should not be in the middle of the country. Currently, you have to have the birds encountering birds on the coast, which is probably where they will bring in the virus. And then birds that encounter this infected birds on the coast before it hits the inland areas.
8: Yeah, and I'm thinking we're often seeing detections in large petrel birds, which, of course, they spend a lot of their time around the ocean areas. But then we might start to see pelicans or ibis or some of your birds that are often found on the coast. But you're saying that basically there has to be some kind of transmission that first takes place between the ocean birds and then to the coastal birds that then might breed within inland?
7: At least in this season, yes, because currently we're having seabirds moving up north from the subantarctic islands. And currently the suspicion is that you have subantarctic birds moving up and hence they may get washed up on the coast. And if it actually makes it inland, it will be through some birds that are on the coast already interacting with these dead carcasses before bringing it into the inland areas for now. But if you come to summer, like Austral summer, that's when we could have species like shorebirds coming in because they come from the north where it's currently in an area where influenza is known. So come summer, maybe there is another incursion, but we are not sure about that yet so far.
8: Yeah. And how surprising is it that the kind of the first detection of H5 bird flu has been from some of the subarctic birds as opposed to some of the migratory birds that are coming from the north-south flightway?
7: I think that's been expected all along from the south up because seabirds are bigger and they can travel very, very long distances. And a lot of the sort of disease has always been concentrated in the sort of the Americas, and they can travel very far. And Australia is in the crossroads of, I think, two or three of the migratory marine flyways. So yeah, seabirds have always been one of the key suspects to bring in HPAI.
8: What's your suggestion for anyone who might be living in an inland part of Australia? You know, there's not necessarily the spread happening of bird flu at the moment in those areas, but what should we be doing to being proactive and making sure that if there is any spread, we'll be able to get on top of it?
7: So number one is don't touch any dead birds, even though you may not think it's HPAI, but we don't know at what point it will enter the inland areas. So don't touch it. But I think currently the advice is to report it. Infected birds always have that spazzing movement.
8: So what kind of movement?
7: So they have this non-controllable movement where they arch their heads backwards and shake. So if there is constant or rather big groups of birds that do that, then it's a cause for concern.
8: And what would likely happen if bird flu did spread inland into an area like the Channel Country where all the birds from across Australia come and meet in dense numbers? What's the likely outcome of an outbreak in that area of the country?
7: In areas where they have been spread, it's always been mass mortality if the species is not already resistant to it. So there are some species that have can carry the virus but are healthy. But if you do get a group of species that do not have resistance to this virus, they would then have mass mortality in that situation.
0: That's University of Queensland bird ecologist Elise Ung telling Crispian Yeomans about the risk of bird flu spreading inland.
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0: ABC Southern Queensland.
1: We're about to play Blue Hotel by Chris Isaak. And I know among everything happening today with the Telstra outages, updates on bird flu, this isn't the most important thing, but this is the second song we've played with blue in the title. Earlier, Blue Sky Mine by Midnight Oil. It's a big day in Queensland. Are there no songs with maroon in the title? None come to mind off the top of my head. But maybe if we had some time to think about it. We have a text here on 0467 922 612. Speaking of Origin, I was listening to Andrew Moore on ABC Grandstand on a Sunday where he has a segment called First Thoughts. He asked for the first thoughts on New South Wales. A long-haul truckie rang and said that New South Wales was an acronym, non-stop whinging. Have been cackling ever since, Mark from Morayfield. Should I comment on that? I think I can. I agree. And particularly, I would be interested to see what happens if they lose tonight. I remember back in the 8 in a row, back when Laurie used to be the coach, there were a lot of accusations against referees and conditions. I don't know what will happen tonight if we were to win, but I wonder if New South Wales will be whinging. I would hazard a guess that we may hear some. Here's Chris Isaak, Blue Hotel on 612 ABC Brisbane in Queensland. Don't worry, no one from New South Wales can hear us at the moment.

0: Hotel, 612 ABC, Brisbane in Queensland. Federal Communications Minister Anika Wells is currently in a press conference. Here's a little bit of what she's had to say.
1: Services largely returned to business as usual, with only a small number of devices now still experiencing issues. Importantly, the core 000 system remains operational, with connected calls flowing as expected from carrier networks

0: to the emergency call person and onto state and territory emergency services dispatchers. However, the 000 custodian has advised that some callers were unable to connect to the ECP and that these are being now investigated by Telstra and welfare checks are in progress, as is required by the law.
1: That is the Federal Minister for Communications, Anika Wells, giving an update there on the Telstra outages. That press conference is ongoing. If there's anything else that comes out of it that is of interest, you will be the first to know here on 612 ABC Brisbane and Queensland.
2: Bringing us closer together.
3: Art is such a powerful tool to actually solve problems for a lot of the current modern world issues that we have, especially around the environment.
2: ABC Southern Queensland.
4: ABC News, good afternoon. I'm Michael Bausch. The Prime Minister says today's nationwide Telstra outage is unacceptable and the public deserves a full explanation. The early morning collapse affected phone and data access, train services and retail checkout systems. Tech crews have managed to get most of the network back online. Anthony Albanese says there must be total clarity on what triggered the fault.
5: We'll continue to engage here. We'll engage constructively, but I think people are entitled to get answers, but they also want answers that are accurate, and those investigations are ongoing.
4: The Middle East has been plunged back into turmoil after Washington ordered a heavy aerial bombardment across southern Iran in retaliation for recent shipping assaults. Sarah Amir reports.
6: Iran's top joint military command says the latest strikes from Washington are a blatant act of aggression, with the US announcing it's now concluded attacks on over 80 targets in Iran. The US Central Command says it struck Iranian air defense systems, command and control networks, coastal radar sites, and anti-ship missile capabilities, following Tehran's latest attacks on commercial vessels transiting the Strait of Hormuz. Iran's top negotiator says the attacks and the reinstatement of oil sanctions are in violation of their Memorandum of Understanding signed last month.
4: Australian multiple sclerosis patients could face treatment bills of up to $30,000 a year due to a bitter financial standoff with international drug makers. The Pharmaceutical Benefits Scheme Advisory Committee is holding urgent talks today to decide whether to axe two vital therapies from the National Subsidy Network. Dr. Julia Morahan from MS Australia says stripping the treatments from the list will severely compromise the long-term health of vulnerable people.
7: These medications keep people stable, they give them a better quality of life, they reduce disability, they allow people to remain in the workforce. This is money well spent.
4: The Australian Dental Association's condemned oral care company HiSmile, accusing it of launching deceptive online advertisements meant to trick customers. Jonathan Hare reports.
8: The ads show a sales professional, a partnership coordinator, and some of its own staff dressed in scrubs, sometimes gloves, and in one instance wearing dental loops while spruiking products. They sometimes also appear in real dental treatment rooms. The Australian Dental Association's Chris Sanzaro.
9: It's significantly misleading. It's really banking on the trust that's been built up in the profession by years and years of education, and trying to claim some of that when there's no basis for that claim is hugely disappointing.
8: HiSmile didn't address questions on if showing staff and partners in this way could be misleading.
4: The International Olympic Committee has opened the door for Russia to take part in the 2028 Los Angeles Games after lifting a multi-year ban imposed over its military aggression. Here's North America correspondent Lauren Day.
10: The IOC suspended the Russian Olympic Committee in 2023 in response to the war in Ukraine, meaning only a handful of Russian athletes were able to compete in Paris as neutrals, and only after a vetting panel checked whether they'd offered any public support for the war. The IOC says that ban is no longer applicable and that Russians can now compete as long as they meet anti-doping requirements. However, they're yet to make a decision on whether Russia can display its flag, colours and anthem at the Olympic Games in Los Angeles in 2028. Lauren Day, ABC News, Washington.
4: In rugby league, the Queensland Origin team's trying to steer clear of the hype as they count down the final hours to tonight's series decider at Lang Park. The Maroons have a

0: strong record at the Cauldron and go into the game as favourites. Assistant coach Matt Ballin says they've been purely focused on their own preparation rather than historical statistics.
1: It's not something that comes into our head. I think with Queensland, we talk about how we want to play and we don't worry about the outcome too much. If we play the style of footy that everyone knows that in this team that we're capable of, the results take care of themselves.
0: Queensland's weather, scattered showers tomorrow for eastern districts, widespread at times for the north tropical coast and the central coast, isolated thunderstorms about the southwest, mostly fine elsewhere. Brisbane, 12 to 22 degrees, a few showers about the southeast on Friday, partly cloudy on Saturday, showers again on Sunday. On Moreton Bay, southerly winds reaching 25 knots, seas 1.5 metres. ABC News.
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3: You're listening to Afternoons with Zach Mander. ABC Southern Queensland.
4: Good afternoon. It's 2:05. The Federal Minister is giving an update on the Telstra outages as we speak. Federal Minister for Communications Annika Wells says the government is investigating claims that some 000 calls have not been connected.
5: The 000 custodian is in regular communication with Telstra to receive updates on the progress and outcomes of these checks. A reminder, if you do need to call 000 and you can't get through, it is recommended that you use another device, a landline or Wi-Fi calling. It is very important that people do not make test calls to 000. Please only call 000 if it is an emergency. The key priorities for today, to get people and small businesses back online and to ensure any welfare checks are completed urgently. The Australian Communications and Media Authority will then conduct a full investigation and Telstra will need to account for how and why this outage has happened.
4: Assistant Minister Christy McBain says that she's been shocked by the claims by the Shadow Communications Minister that the Shadow Communications Minister has been testing the service.
6: Our emergency services do a fantastic job responding to emergency calls when they are made. The last thing we need is anyone making test calls to 000. We teach our kids not to prank call 000, and I think it is absolutely outrageous that the Shadow Communications Minister has been making test calls to 000 at a time where we need to make sure that we are doing as many welfare checks as possible and making sure that that network is open to people in emergency situations.
4: This press conference about the Telstra outage is ongoing as we speak. We will bring you anything you need to know as it happens. Coming up later, before 3 p.m, have you ever wondered about the sponsors of your favourite sporting teams? What influence do they have? Does that impact who you'd support? Would you turn off your favourite team, turn away from supporting them if you didn't agree with their sponsors? It's a bit of an ethical dilemma, isn't it? We're going to cover that a little later on. Up next, though, I want your input on the music we play, your vote in the People's Pick. I'll give you your choices in just a few minutes on 612 ABC Brisbane and Queensland.

0: Brisbane and Queensland, some good news coming through. If you're heading to the State of Origin Series Decider at Lang Park tonight, the FPOS system has been tested and it's running fine. You'll be able to purchase all the waters that you would like. I'm sure that's what everyone will be purchasing. Hey, it's our People's Pick coming up before 3 p.m. Your chance to have a say in the music we play. A 3 p.m. mood booster. A pick-me-up. What is it going to be today? Is it going to be this one? Never gonna give you up. Never gonna let you down. Never gonna run around and desert you. Rick Astley, Never Gonna Give You Up from 1987. This hit went number one in 25 countries, including Australia. And this afternoon in our People's Pick, it's going head-to-head with this. The Beach Boys from 1966. Wouldn't It Be Nice? It's the opening track from their famous album Pet Sounds. This only made it to number two in Australia, can you believe it? And even more unbelievable, it only made it to 84 in the USA. What is your vote going to be? Text Rick Astley or the Beach Boys to 0467 922 612, and we will get the result on the radio before 3 p.m. today.
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0: We are celebrating 50 years of Deadly this year for NAIDOC Week. To mark the occasion, we've paid a visit to an Indigenous kindergarten in Logan, which is dedicated to teaching the next generation of Deadly kids. 612 ABC reporter Kenji Sato has this report.
2: Hello, Leah. How's it going? My name's Kenji. I'm with the radio.
3: Hello.
2: Hello. What do you want to learn in kindergarten?
4: Leah from Logan still has a lot of things to learn. Her mum, Lucy, will be enrolling her in ATSICS, which is a free Indigenous kindergarten program here in Logan. Lucy says she wants her daughter to learn about the Aboriginal culture that she herself was never allowed to learn.
5: Yeah, I think it's good to stay true to your culture because, like, my grandma was a lost generation, so we don't actually know much about the culture. I'm just getting back into it now. Cousin mum was a, because of, like,

0: the alcohol and stuff, she became a foster child. So then we didn't really know much from our culture. So I knew I was Aboriginal, but I've only started going into it more by attending this stuff.
1: And so you've started getting back into the culture, like now, like passing on that knowledge to your daughter. So that's lovely.
0: Yeah, that's what I want, because I felt like lost when I was younger and confused, and I don't want her to feel confused.
2: My name's Angie, and my role is the regional pedagogical lead at ATSIX Kindies. So we have ATSIX is a health organisation. So under the community health branch, we have three kindergartens to support the families in our community to access education for their children, but also allied health and wraparound support through those kindies.
1: So not just sort of like the educational component, but like allied health. What kind of allied health?
2: So like speech and OT, and then they have access to dental, access to hearing checks, and all of that is sort of in a cultural safe setting where families and children, you know, feel like they can have a safe education and learn and have all of those other things met as well. So very holistic.
1: I must confess, I've never heard of you guys. So you do an Indigenous kindy. Is that something that's very common around Australia?
2: I don't think it's too common. It probably feels a bit common for us because we have our two in Logan and then we have one at Acacia Ridge. But yeah, it can be a bit of a rare thing. So a lot of our families do come to us because it's that point of difference. They want their children to learn about their culture at kindy as well. So we often find a lot of families come to us for that reason. It would be great to see more Indigenous kindies around, though. Yeah,
1: that's very cool. So you teach like the stories, the language, what kind of things?
2: A little bit of everything. Yeah, like when children are in kindy, they learn through play, but it's incorporating different aspects of culture into play. So, you know, storytelling. We did a lot of learning around their totems last year. You know, we have bush tucker gardens that the children help plant. But yeah, it's very family focused. So we do listen to their voices and sort of what they want their children to learn in our year. And then we're able to access different PDs for our staff and have different people come in and sort of show us how to do different things. We have some aunties that come and visit one of our kindies regularly to sort of help give children that connection to elders and community.
1: They're not just teaching kindergartners here at ATSIX. Chinoa Hopkins is a family support specialist, and her job is to work with parents like Lucy who never had the opportunity to learn about their own Indigenous roots. She also deals with intergenerational trauma, healing the wounds of the past so that young mob like Leah will have a brighter future.
3: So my role is to work with our First Nations family to provide supports where they identify they need support, essentially, yeah.
1: Because I was having a chat with Lucy here. She's planning on sending her kid to the free kindy next year, and she said that her mother was a foster child.
3: Yep.
1: And that wasn't able to pass on sort of the knowledge to her.
3: Yeah.
1: She said that her family sort of struggled with alcoholism, things like that.
3: Yeah.
1: So that's the kind of story,
3: absolutely.
1: I guess.
3: Absolutely. Yeah. So we provide intensive family support where our families would identify that there's a need there for them. So my role is to go out to our families, essentially, and develop plans with them where they can identify there's some weaknesses and strengths. We work towards developing a plan around that to then engage our young ones in education from kindy and, yeah, build their capacity and the family capacity as a whole unit to strengthen our family, mob and community to then go on further education.
1: So you're not just working with the little kindy kids?
3: No, we start whole family. That's our way as mob.
1: The whole family approach.
3: Yes.
1: Lucy was telling me that her grandmother, stolen generation, was really cut off from the culture.
3: Yeah.
1: She's only now trying to rediscover sort of those roots. I imagine that's also another.
3: Yeah, that's very common. We're only a few generations out from that and it's still occurring. So we do have a team within ATSIX that work within the child protection space, which is another part of my role. FPP, Family Participation Program, we work with our families to prevent removal. We work with the Department of Child Safety in statutory systems primarily to prevent removal, and then where removal has occurred, we reunify our children back home.
1: Yeah, fantastic. That's a very important job and daunting, I imagine. Yeah.
3: No, not daunting at all when you're passionate about mob and community.
4: That's Chinoa Hopkins ending that report by Kenji Sato. Coming up, we've got more from that federal government's press conference in relation to the Telstra outage across the nation today.

0: 612 ABC Brisbane in Queensland. It's 2:22. Coming up after 2:30, Scott Stevens, the co-host of the Minefield podcast, is going to join us to talk about the influence of private enterprise on our kids' education. Right now, though, we want to take you back to the federal government's press conference on the nationwide Telstra outages today. Communications Minister Annika Wells answered questions from the media a moment ago, beginning with what is known about the cause of today's disruptions.
1: The advice from Telstra at the moment is this is essentially a synchronisation issue, an issue between time services, and it's for Telstra to explain why and how this occurred. Like you say, consumers can rightly expect that they can call 000 at all times, and that system will work when they need it the most. And like Christy says, it is incredibly frustrating for small business, particularly over school holidays, not to be able to make the most of their FPOS systems like today. And our colleague, Minister Ali, has already stood up a meeting with her counterparts in state and territories today to work with them on small business and getting to the bottom of it.
2: But are you horrified by that, the fact that it is hanging by so little?
1: Well, Andrew, like you'll remember, with the Optus outage in September, I think we were all horrified when 000 didn't work when we expected it to. This, in its nature, is a very different kind of outage. What happened in September was a 000 outage where nobody knew 000 was offline. This is a national outage. It's affecting lots of people, has affected lots of people across the country, but people know that. And our advice is that the Campon arrangements through Optus, through Vodafone, have been working.
3: So, Minister, on that, how many 000 calls were made that didn't

0: get through. How many do we know if any 000 calls were attempted that didn't migrate to other networks, and are there any fatalities associated with the event today?
1: Well, like I said just then, the CamPoint arrangements are working. That's our best advice from Telstra as of when I spoke to the acting CEO, Michael Adler. It was about just after 12. The numbers that he was giving me just after 12 were based on 10:25 a.m. numbers. There are about three dozen welfare checks that are still ongoing. As you'll remember from September, there's a system that happens here where Telstra tries to call these numbers that are dropped calls. If they're unable to get onto them, they pass those along to the territory and state emergency providers. So that's what's happened now. Those states and territories are running down those welfare checks. As you'll recall from September, sometimes that takes a while to process through, but Telstra will provide you with further updates as they get them.
2: There was meant to be an industry
1: Ellen.
3: Minister, do you have confidence that Telstra can continue to act as the national emergency call person? Can they continue to operate as the NCEP?
1: Ellen, I'd probably like to reassure people at this point that the core system of 000 has continued today. This is not what outage has occurred. The outage is essentially to Telstra's retail network. And as you would all know, there are a lot of customers and small businesses that have been upset by that across the nation today. People should be reassured that the 000 core system continued and that the overwhelming majority of 000 calls have gone through, and that Telstra now, in conjunction with the 000 custodian who I've spoken to earlier today, are working through those remaining welfare checks. And the 000 custodian, I'll say now because I know one of you will ask, is keeping a detailed TikTok on who knew what when, who was advised of what when, because one of the improvements we wanted out of the Optus outage in September was to get a much better handle on that. Claire.
4: So there was meant to be an industry campaign led by you to address the issue of malfunctioning devices that can't camp on and connect to 000. We have yet another outage crisis. Why have Australians seen so few ads about this issue?
1: Well, what we have advised today is that the CamPon arrangements are working today. CamPon has worked with Vodafone, with TPG, with Optus for Telstra customers that have not been able to get through. So this is actually a demonstration of the improvements that you've seen wash through since we made those changes.
5: That's Federal Communications Minister Annika Wells answering questions from the media just moments ago about this nationwide Telstra outage from earlier today.
6: It's just Mowboy. Me and some of my favourite people are putting on an hour of music, comedy and games with performances from Drifting Clouds and Baker Boy. That Blackfella Show, tonight on ABC TV and ABC iView.
5: It is time for your afternoon whip around on 612 ABC Brisbane and Queensland. This is taking a look at all the headlines across the major news sites. ABC Online, let's start there. Telstra outage live updates. CFO apologises, said Australia can have faith in biggest telco. The telco CFO, Michael Auckland, has apologised for the disruption and has advised customers to try restarting their mobile phones in the meantime. Auckland said the root cause of the outage was not known, but there was no evidence of malicious activities. At the AFR, higher unemployment may be needed to bring down inflation, RBA. RBA's Sarah Hunter says expansionary economic policy contributed to inflation. On the Australian, PM says nation deserves answers as probe continues into cause of Telstra outage. Anthony Albanese says the telco outage, which hit thousands of users and wreaked havoc with rail services, is deeply concerning. CFO Michael Auckland says welfare checks continue after reports of 000 call failures. On The Guardian, Iran accuses US of violating peace agreement after strikes target sites around Strait of Hormuz. The US military said the strikes were in response to Iranian attacks on three commercial vessels on Tuesday that violated the ceasefire. On the Courier Mail, Queensland government bans firms with union deals from Brisbane 2032 games projects. Deputy Premier Jared Blay has declared contractors with existing CFMEU agreements will be banned from tendering for Brisbane 2032 Olympic and Paralympic game projects. On the Brisbane Times, new tower plans not what Toowong needs, Greens MP says. Developers hope to build on an old Woolworths site have submitted new plans after more than 500 people wrote to council. And finally, on the Toowoomba Chronicle, Toowoomba's main waste facility closed to

0: public after fire. Toowoomba's main waste management facility has closed after an overnight fire broke out inside with no reopening date confirmed yet. And that has been your afternoon whip around. Before the State of Origin decided tonight, I wanted to bring you this audio. Have you heard it this week? I don't know. New South Wales, they never seem to learn. Gus Gould, you've heard of him. Former New South Wales coach turned media pundit, among other things. He's made this accusation over our very own hooker, Harry Grant. This is what Gus Gould had to say.
1: Well, let's call it what it is. Harry's a cheat. Oh.
0: Harry's a cheat. This is over the accusation that Harry Grant talks to the referees too much. That's just part of the game, isn't it? I don't know why these New South Wales media commentators don't learn. Do you remember last time they lit the fuse? It was 6 years ago when they said the team we picked in 2020 was the worst Queensland team ever. What happened then? Do you remember? Queensland won. This was Daly Cherry Evans' acceptance speech.
2: And on behalf of the worst ever Queensland team, thank you very much.
0: Do these New South Wales people ever learn? Don't poke the bear. Or, in this case, don't poke the cockroach.
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0: Let's get some music on. Here's Berlin, More Than Words, or No More Words, rather, on 612 ABC Brisbane and Queensland.

0: Four words on 612 ABC Brisbane in Queensland. It's 2:34. Good afternoon. My name's Zach Mander. Thank you so much for tuning in. Our people's pick this afternoon. Your chance to pick the song just before 3 p.m. It's out of these two. Rick Astley, Never Gonna Give You Up from 1987. Recently had a resurgence thanks to being an internet meme. It's out of that one or this one. The Beach Boys, Wouldn't It Be Nice, from their 1996 famous Pet Sounds album. This was the opening track. So what do you want to hear in full before 3 o'clock? You can text Rick Astley or Beach Boys to 0467 922 612. Now, speaking of feedback on the music, you know, I was crying foul a little bit earlier because can you believe it? On today, State of Origin 3 Day, the decider kicks off tonight. We know who's going to be the better state. We'll know by tonight, Queensland or New South Wales. And on the day when our Queenslanders, our boys, are doing their captain's run through the city, we're here on ABC Brisbane in Queensland playing blue songs. Blue Hotel by Chris Isaak, Blue Sky Mine by Midnight Oil. Who's programming this? I asked you on 1300 222 612 or texting on 0467 922 612. If you knew of any Maroon songs, none came to mind for me. We got this text message come through, Terry from Harvey Bay. Terry suggests maybe not playing this today as you might jinx us. Sorry, Terry, I am going to play some today. But there's two renditions of the song The Mighty Maroons by Rod Williams. The first one is from 1984. It's the best. Now, we have looked into this. Apparently, this is written and produced by Rod Williams, but it was arranged by Keith Urban when he was a teenager in Caboolture. Keith did all the harmonies and played all the guitar, Rod Williams said. He helped me write the whole thing. Wow. Okay, well, here's a little bit of The Mighty Maroons arranged by a teenage Keith Urban.
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0: It's good to reset, balance out the colours a little bit. 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
0: We are celebrating 50 years of Deadly this year for NAIDOC Week, and we asked people from Jirrabul, Yuggera and Jarrowware country what Deadly means to them.
2: Deadly means outstanding. You know, one of the things that we do really well is coming together as a mob, you know, and celebrating what is Deadly, but it also gives us a chance to remind all of the people that came before us, give us an opportunity to be where we're at today, and without them, this deadliness wouldn't happen.
3: Deadly means to me that we're all black and proud and walking strong, and we just stay deadly because of who we are as a person. You know, don't let anybody take that away from who you are as an individual and a human being. Just stay

0: Queensland.
1: It is 6:12 ABC Brisbane and Queensland. It is just about to go 2:40 on this Wednesday afternoon. My name's Zach Mander, filling in for Kat Feeney. It's great to have your company. We welcome to the studio now Scott Stevens, ABC editor of Religion and Ethics, co-host of The Minefield. Welcome, Scott. How's your day been today?
2: It's been pretty busy. Wednesday's a very early start. It's like way pre-dawn early start.
1: Really?
2: Yeah. It should be a good night tonight, though, right?
1: Hopefully. Fingers crossed for the Mighty Maroons. This afternoon, we're talking about kids and sponsored enrichment. A recent report by the climate communications charity Comms Declare found that across the country, fossil fuel money was behind a broad range of programs aimed at children in schools, museums, and sporting clubs, with six of the programs alone, adding up to $54 million in funding. And what about in the classroom? Political influence, sponsored prizes in education competitions. What are the influences over our Aussie kids that we might not be clocking? Scott, do you have any memories from your childhood? Sponsored prizes or competitions?
2: Oh, look, I had an incredibly atypical childhood. So,
1: okay, maybe you're not the best person to ask.
2: I'm absolutely the wrong person to ask. But, you know, anybody who's been involved in any kind of junior sporting competition knows that there's usually something that's on offer at some stage or another. Maybe a local business, maybe a not-so-local business who's trying to give a degree of support for some kind of community initiative. Maybe trying to, you know, an encouragement prize for a particular player who embodies a particular virtue or characteristic that they want to give some sort of support to. These are the sorts of things, if you're a parent of kids, you know this. You know, these are the sorts of prizes. Maybe you'll have things along the sides of the playing field or on the side of the basketball court. I coach a lot of basketball. So, you know, those are the sorts of things that are very common. What you're talking about, though, is something very, very different. Sponsorship that goes into the sorts of educational or learning materials that then might have either a perverse incentive to look at something that's either been discredited by science or that maybe doesn't give a full picture, or maybe even that that influences or gives some kind of backing to the production of educational or classroom learning materials that mightn't be giving our kids the full picture. That's a distortion of what sponsorship is supposed to be for. And I think when you just scratch the surface, there's something really unethical about it.
1: So you're making a distinction there. You're saying not all involvement from private entities in kids' lives or their education is necessarily bad, but there's a line when they get involved with the education materials and their influence over them.
2: Great distinction. Let's stick with that for a second.
1: Yeah.
2: Look, you know, for about the last 400 years, it's been a very common thing for, let's call them civic society institutions. In other words, you've got the individual and the family on the one hand, you've got the government on the other, and then there are all of those things in between. So these might be, you know, wealthy people who might want to donate a fountain to a town square or might want to beautify city gardens or something. And just because they love their city or because they want to give something back to the community, they will donate something for the enjoyment of everybody, but they don't necessarily require some kind of, you know, sort of, you know, payment or gratuity. They're not really getting anything back from it except for recognition. And this is kind of one of those really interesting things. There are some people who have so much money that the one thing that they can't buy is what's sometimes referred to as social approval or social license. You want, you know, maybe you want to do something for Brisbane and you, as a result, want your name on a bridge or you want your name on a street or you want a street named after you. That's the kind of thing where, you know, you use a lot of money to buy something that, strictly speaking, money can't buy. It's supposed to be recognition for generosity. That can be problematic, especially when it's inconsistent. In other words, it just happens to be something that a very wealthy person believes in, but it doesn't really meet a need in a city. So that kind of, you know, that sort of private donation or sponsorship, not sponsorship, private donation or like a bequest or philanthropy, where you don't necessarily have to have recognition, but it's something that you want to do for the community at large. That isn't necessarily ethically problematic. And you should say that in a good, well-functioning, just society, that's probably the sort of thing that people who can afford to give should do. As soon as there is a quid pro quo, as soon as people

0: The public, parents, are right to expect that there is a secret interest behind what is being given. Maybe there's a foot that's trying to be gotten into the door of school, of a school, in the hopes of procuring a contract later down the road. Perhaps you're using, for instance, your company name appearing on sports uniforms or on the side of the school hall, for instance, as acting as a kind of soft advertising. Then you're running into real problems, because what you want to believe is that an act of philanthropy is trying to do something that's good for the public at large or for the community. As soon as there are interests involved, yes, I'm doing this, but I'm really doing this for what I can get back.
1: Scott, call me cynical, if you will, but isn't any donation with a name attached, isn't that always then questionable about the intent? If they really didn't want, if they really just wanted to donate this fountain, as in your example, and they just wanted to make the community better,
0: leave your name off.
1: Why attach their name?
0: Look, man, I'm with you. I'm with you. It does, from my ethical perspective, it ends up becoming a form of vanity, however you do it. There's always an interest involved. Either it's you hope to get some financial gain, or you hope to have your name in gold, or you want to be sort of better known. I think there's something really problematic in giving and hoping for recognition in return. Not everyone feels that way. And it may be, so at a university, for instance, it may be that a family whose children went through that university want to make a philanthropic donation for the wing of a library or something. Maybe they want to honor their father's name, who was a graduate of the university. Maybe it's something kind of like that, where it's not so much a selfish act for them, but they want to honor the legacy, they want to honor the name or the sacrificial care, whatever, of their father. So it's not always that case. I do happen to think that the most ethically clean way of doing something, if you really want to give back to the community, you shouldn't have your name anywhere near it. Make it anonymous, make it right.
1: Can I throw an ethical dilemma at you, which is related to this, and it's in the public dialogue at the moment, and it's when extremely wealthy people make a donation, and there's discourse on both sides. They make a donation to, you know, the community, and they get applauded for it, and people say, you know, well, they're rich and they should be able to do that. But then there's also questions over how much tax they're paying. And what tax is money that goes into the community when it's working the best way it can. And then as a community, we decide what to do with that money. And so then people might say, well, you have these instances of wealthy people deciding and getting credit for where their donations go. Whereas me, as the average taxpayer, I'm also contributing to the parks and the footpaths. I don't get my name on it. So why should they?
0: And in fact, it goes a little bit deeper than that. If the wealthy person, in your analogy, is to get some kind of tax write-off as a result of a very specifically targeted donation. In other words, I don't have any interest in my taxes going towards, for instance, roads or public schools. Instead, I want to give a very large donation to a private school that I might have attended or my kids might have attended or whatever it might be, and then I get a tax write-off from that. This is where I think there is something really good in encouraging people like you and me to give to charitable organizations and for there to be some kind of modest tax write-off from that. That makes a great deal of sense, because I do think that public generosity is something that should be encouraged. I, for one, am not that big on the idea of someone being able to avoid or evade public taxes, which I do think, I mean, I happen to think that paying taxes is one of the most morally significant things that we do. It's one of the ways that we stay connected to the people around us. It's one of the ways that we make sure that things go to the people who need it most, rather than just to our favorite or our pet project. I do happen to think that if you have enough money, you want to make a large donation or something towards something that you specifically believe in, and it's of a certain amount, I'm not sure you should be getting the tax benefit from that.
1: Can I ask you just lastly, we're talking about the influence of different entities on education. How can we encourage children to be aware of the messaging that they're getting, and so they can discern whether it's a sponsor or, you know, they've had an entity has had influence over education materials? How can we empower kids to be able to decipher that?
0: that empowerment is going to have to go all the way down. I'm not sure if you've noticed. I know that our kids have certainly noticed that a lot of the behavior of, say, podcasts they might be listening to are going back to models of advertising that are very old, that go right back to the 1930s and 1940s, where your favorite podcast host, in the middle of saying whatever it is they're saying, will just break off to the side and bring a nice, clean, seemingly inoffensive advert for whoever it is that happens to be sponsoring that. In other words, you don't break to a commercial. It's the same voice that you know and trust. So if we're going to be instructing our kids, it's going to have to be gentle, not teaching them to distrust everything, but getting them to be able to tell what is native advertising, what is kind of hidden or concealed advertising, just to be very, very aware of the interests that are all around and to be sure to do their homework.
1: That's very great advice. Scott Stevens, the ABC editor of Religion and Ethics, co-host of the Mindfield podcast. Thank you so much for joining us this afternoon on 612 ABC Brisbane and Queensland.
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1: To get you in the mood for tonight's Decider, you're about to hear from someone who knows a thing or two about the pressures of State of Origin. Chris Choppy Close played 14 games and was man of the match in the first two games in the 1980s. He joined Kat Feeney and Bill McDonald on ABC 612 Breakfast this morning to impart some words of wisdom before kickoff.
3: Today's one of those days where it's a decider. We're going to Lang Park and, you know, we should win, but they've beaten us a few times up here in this situation. So, you know, all Queenslanders today, they've got to synchronise their heartbeats. When we run out at 8 o'clock, everybody's got to be charged up, ready for this game. It doesn't matter where you are, if you're watching, if you're on the sideline, get that heartbeat going and honestly send those positive vibes. The players will pick it up. We'll bloody win.
1: Go on, Kat.
4: That's rousing. I love it.
1: Has that got you fired up?
4: My heart is beating. I'm just wondering, though, when you think about that and the heart beating in the chest and some of the nerves that might start to kick in, who is carrying the greater weight of expectation, do you reckon, Choppy? Do you reckon it's the Maroons at home or the Blues, who would be very keen to defy critics and cause us an upset like they did in 24?
3: Well, because we're different, we'll be feeling the pressure. It's important to us. We, you know, we represent every man, woman and child in this state, and we've always felt that pressure. So I think we're going to be, you know, no different tonight with the game. And honestly, it's going to be a hell of a game as usual, and we'll be, you know, giving it our best shot.
5: Billy Slater, we know he's a meticulous coach. What has he got to get right for this game, given that they've made six changes, the Blues?
3: He's just got to keep the lid on it, you know, and the players that stood up in the first two games, because when we look at game one, we still had a great performance. You know, we had some players out there that really stood up and got counted. Game two, we were outstanding, and we've just got to maintain that momentum. And I think that, you know, Billy's got a side that's really, really strong in sticking together. We've got some great leaders in the team, and you know, I like the way that Harry Grant came back to the fray last game and really started to play the way we know he can. But our leader is Cameron Munster, and Cameron has had two sensational games. His defence in game two was absolutely inspiring. And, you know, if he leads the way with that sort of attitude and example, then the players like Sammy Walker, Selwyn Cobber, who was just playing out of his skin, they'll all be there when it counts. Unfortunately, we lost Lindsay Collins, but he was outstanding in game two as well.
4: Okay, I'm going to put it to you now, Choppy. The question that you... I feel like you must have expected me to ask this question. Just say it's full-time. Whistle's blown. What are you seeing on the scoreboard?
3: I'm not a great predictor, you know. I'll leave that to Nostradamus. That's Bill Gould's job. I call him reverse Nostradamus. He's always predicting it after the event. So for me, I don't know. If we're 1 point in front, then that's all I want to see. And, you know, victory to Queensland, of course, that's what we all want.
1: That's Chris Choppy Close speaking to Cat and Bill on 612 ABC Breakfast this morning. And the coverage of the State of Origin Decider at Lang Park is coming to you live and ad-free on 612 ABC Brisbane. Join ABC Sports' Andrew Moore, Luke Lewis and Matthew Elliott live from the Cauldron tonight from 7.05. Now, if footy isn't your thing, Sally Rope will be hosting the usual evenings program on digital radio and ABC Listen. For me, I am fired up listening to Choppy there. I am ready for the Maroons to bring this home. Speaking of bringing it home, our result in our People's Pick, your chance to decide what we're playing as our 3 p.m. pick-me-up this afternoon. It's time for the result. And it was a close one out of Rick Astley, Never Gonna Give You Up. And this one, the Beach Boys, Wouldn't It Be Nice? But I've tried not to give it away. But I think I have. The winner of the People's Pick today, the Beach Boys, Wouldn't It Be Nice?

0: People's Pick on 612 ABC Brisbane and Queensland this afternoon. The Beach Boys off their 1966 album Pet Sounds. The very first track, Wouldn't It Be Nice? And as I look towards the decider tonight, wouldn't it be nice for Queensland to win? I don't want to think about the alternative. I'm excited for the boys. And if you're listening, guys, go Queensland and let's bring this home.
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2: Good afternoon, Sheridan with you now. Sheridan Stewart driving you home, driving you to Brisbane if you're heading up there or down there or across to there to see State of Origin. I would love to hear from you. I'll have my phones open right throughout the afternoon. Now, unless you've been off-grid today, you're most likely aware that Telstra has experienced major outages right across the country. We heard that the 000 custodians have said that some people were unable to connect, which is really worrying. And you're going to hear from an independent telecommunications expert to learn the absolute latest after 3 o'clock. Might be a little bit quiet on the talkback line if you're on Telstra. Anyway, try me. Try me. 1-300-903-222 or text on 0487-993-222. Maroons or the Blues, the third and final State of Origin match, the decider tonight. Who are you going for? How did State of Origin all start? You're going to get a history lesson from none other than the renowned rugby league historian and editor of Rugby League Annual, David Middleton, and also long before Lang Park became the home of footy, tries, tackles, etc., and of course State of Origin, deciders, the hallowed turf belonged to a cemetery. And before this next hour is through, you're going to meet one of the permanent residents. I'm also after your tips, of course. I've been loud about the Maroons, even though my own state of origin is actually New South Wales. So you might question my loyalty, but what about you? Have you changed allegiance along with your geography? Our lines are yours, and you know I'm partial to playing you a tune as well. 0487-993-222. I'll be with you straight after the 3 o'clock news, which is next.

0: ABC News. Good afternoon. I'm Michael Bausch. Authorities are conducting urgent welfare checks after today's Telstra outage impacted a number of 000 calls. A critical server glitch stopped mobiles from automatically redirecting emergency connections to other carriers during the peak of the blackout. The telco says about 90% of regular services have now been restored. Communications Minister Annika Wells says police and paramedics are trying to trace more than 30 vulnerable people whose urgent requests for help didn't get through.
1: Telstra tries to call these numbers that are dropped calls. If they're unable to get onto them, they pass those along to the territory and state emergency providers. So that's what's happened now. Those states and territories are running down those welfare checks. Sometimes that takes a while to process through.
0: The independent inspector overseeing Australia's anti-corruption watchdog has abruptly dropped a misconduct investigation into the agency's ex-boss. Caitlin Maloney reports.
2: National Anti-Corruption Inspector Gail Furness says there is little, if any, public interest in continuing two complaint investigations against the former Commissioner Paul Brereton following his resignation in May. Mr. Brereton resigned 3 years into his five-year term following pressure over his defence connections. In a statement, Ms. Furness said it would be unnecessary to continue scrutinising someone who no longer holds the Commissioner position. She says the investigations have cost a significant amount of public money and says the NAC needs to focus on detecting, investigating and deterring corruption.
0: The federal government says it's battling to protect heavily subsidised medications from global economic shocks triggered by US trade policies. The Pharmaceutical Benefit Scheme Advisory Committee's been meeting today to stop two vital multiple sclerosis therapies from being axed after foreign drug makers demanded higher wholesale rates. Health Minister Mark Butler says multinational pharmaceutical firms are shifting their strategy due to aggressive commercial pressures inside America.
3: Pharmaceutical companies are taking, frankly, a more proactive approach to their pricing because they're concerned about potential impacts in the US market, which is such a big market for them.
0: There's been widespread destruction and casualties across multiple Chinese regions after a series of catastrophic landslides and torrential storms battered the country. The ABC's Alison Horn reports from Beijing.
4: In the northwestern Gansu province, at least 21 people have been confirmed dead in a landslide. Others are still missing. In central China, at least 8 people have been killed after thunderstorms battered the agricultural region of Hebei. And flooding caused by Typhoon Maysak has also inundated cities in the southern province of Guangxi. At least 6 people have been killed. Multiple others are still missing. Forecasters have warned of more torrential rain over the coming days, with another typhoon expected to make landfall this weekend. Alison Horn, ABC News, Beijing.
0: A resource company is trying to iron out details with the Queensland government about where it'll get all the water needed for fracking out in the Western Downs. Ellie Bradfield reports.
5: The state government says drilling is currently taking place in the Taroom Trough for oil and gas that could be refined into petrol and diesel. At a press conference in Dalby yesterday, Queensland's Minister for Natural Resources and Mines, Dale Last, deferred to Omega Oil and Gas CEO Trevor Brown when questioned about where the water for fracking would come from.
6: From some very deep aquifers, potentially, that are removed from the ones that are used for agriculture or domestic purposes.
5: Mr. Brown says water will be treated, recycled and reused as part of the project.
0: To sport at the Soccer World Cup, Switzerland has booked its place in the quarterfinals after a 4-3 penalty shootout win over Colombia in Vancouver. The two sides battled to a scoreless draw through regular and extra time. The Swiss team will now take on Argentina, who fought back to beat Egypt 3-2. Queensland's weather, scattered showers tomorrow for eastern districts, widespread at times for the north tropical coast and the central coast, isolated thunderstorms in the southwest, mostly fine elsewhere. Brisbane's temperature range 12 to 22, Ipswich 9 to 22, the Sunshine Coast 12.

0: 12-21 and the Gold Coast 11-21. A few showers about the southeast on Friday, partly cloudy on Saturday, showers again on Sunday. ABC News.
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2: Oh, you couldn't keep me away on a day like today. Not even a Telstra outage would stop me being here, though I could have stopped many of us in our tracks throughout the day today. If you've had problems with your mobile today, you are not alone. We'll delve into that in just a moment. Maroons or Blues, these are the two hottest topics of the day. State of Origin, the decider tonight. Are you on your way? I want to hear from you. I'm going to keep a phone line open throughout the program. I want to talk to you as you're heading there, when it's safe to call, of course, on 1300 903 222, or if you're a passenger and you want to text 0487 993 222. Are you backing your personal state of origin, or did when you changed geography, if you changed geography like me and came to Queensland, you also switched allegiances? 0487 993 222. Having a quick look at our current temperatures, 14 degrees in Applethorpe, 16 in Toowoomba. Warwick, you're on 17 degrees. Knitting up a storm in Warwick too. Kingaroy, 18 also in Maribyrnong. Gundawindi, 19 degrees. Dalby, St George, Tawantin, Gympie and Nambour all on 20 degrees. Up to 21 for Hervey Bay and Beerburra. We'll be heading there a little bit later in the program. Roma, Maroochydore, Bundaberg also on 21, and top of the class again, Gander, 23 degrees. Sheridan with you this afternoon, and as I said, my lines are yours. We're going to get a little bit of a state of origin history lesson shortly. It is 7 minutes past three.
3: From breaking news to the stories behind it, trust us to tell it like it is. ABC Southern Queensland.
2: So, how's your mobile been today? If you're with Telstra, chances are you did or are possibly still having issues. Telstra has experienced a major outage right across the country, and possibly the word S, outages, right across the country. So let's have a look at what's been happening. Widespread network issues all day long. It's impacted services far and wide. Prime Minister Anthony Albanese says that the outage is unacceptable.
4: We'll continue to engage here. We'll engage constructively, but I think people are entitled to get answers, but they also want answers that are accurate, and those investigations are ongoing.
2: The telco's boss, Michael Ackland, has apologised for the disruption.
5: We don't yet know the root cause. We are investigating that urgently, and we'll provide updates as soon as we get more information about the root cause. We know that customers across the whole community rely on our connectivity, and this network challenge has caused many issues and it's been a big disruption to many people's days, and we apologise for that.
2: He advised customers to start restarting their mobile phone. So that's his big suggestion. Try restarting your mobile phone. Turn it off, turn it on, the reboot. Paul Bede is an independent telecommunications analyst. I had a chat with him and first up asked, like, is that a bit simplistic, turning your phone on and off? Is that a strange thing for the boss of Telstra to recommend, or does it actually work?
6: Yeah, in this particular situation, it might indeed help, because what the situation was that the synchronization of the network wasn't working properly. That means that the timing between calls and connections, etc., are not really working properly. So if you're lucky, you indeed could have a connection that works, and if you're unlucky, you couldn't. So in that situation, yes, indeed, there was that possibility that at a particular moment you don't get the connection, and a little bit later you got the connection. I had it this morning with data. At a certain stage, I didn't have any data connection, and 5 or 10 minutes later, I suddenly had it again. So, you see these strange things happening in the network because the synchronization of the network is not working properly.
2: Right. So a quick reboot of your equipment, your smart devices, can help.
6: Yeah, that could help. But, in my situation, it was just, trying it again a few minutes later. I did not reboot it.
2: Mm. Can you recap for anybody who's, just flown in or not been across the news today, exactly what has

0: happened with Telstra today?
1: Yeah, we still don't know 100% what the cause is of the problem. But what happened is that the network, the telecommunications network, if you compare that with 15 or 20 years ago when we just made telephone calls, you know, that was a physical network. Now we've got a network that for 90% is based on data. You know, we use it for data, for the mobile phone data, or for SMS, for WhatsApp, whatever. Yeah, it's all about data. That has nothing to do anymore with physical network. It's all to do with software. You know, it's in the cloud, yeah, and the cloud might be somewhere else in another country. So it's quite a different sort of network that we have nowadays. Now, this sort of problems typically occur in the software area, so not in the hardware, but in the software. And that is a situation whereby either, you know, there is a bug in the software, you know, that has been uploaded, or there's a human error, you know, regarding some software issues. And, you know, then all sorts of things can happening. We saw that with Optus, you know, that was, you know, a different situation. But again, it was software related and human error related. And here we see something that most likely is also, again, software related. So something happens in the network. The network, all the connections get out of whack. You know, there's, you know, the timing between, you know, the node and in a particular building, or, you know, the station, the telecommunications station from Telstra and your phone, you know, the timing is wrong. And then, you know, these things are happening.
0: So, Paul, does the telecommunications industry itself have to lift their game, or is it a different area that needs to, I mean, how are we going to bring these stoppages to an end?
1: Yeah, this is quite a complex situation, because, you know, on one side, you've got companies that, you know, have to make a profit, you know, nothing wrong with it. So therefore, they create the most efficient network at the lowest possible cost. Yeah. And in a situation like this, what you see, these networks are now totally central. So it's centralized network. So if something happens in Melbourne, yes, it can affect that Darwin or you know, whatever. So if you have isolated sort of networks, you know, that interconnect, then you can actually isolate a problem to a particular region. So the problem in this situation started either in Sydney and in Melbourne, and it affected the whole country. So it's a matter of resilience, you know, the resilience of the network. Yeah. What we also saw with Optus is not 100%. It's not made for total resilience. It's made for optimized efficiency. So now as a country, we have to make a decision, because, you know, it's no longer, you know, the telephone doesn't work. No, you know, everything stops. The train stops, you know, the FPOS stops, you know, you can't make calls to, you know, and et cetera, et cetera, et cetera. So then it becomes an issue about the national interest. Yeah, there's more to do with national interest or by the individual needs of a company.
0: Well, just after 2 o'clock, the ABC was reporting that the 000 custodian said some callers were unable to connect. So we know we only call 000 in an emergency that is of major concern. I understand some people have had connection back. When can we expect everything to be business as usual, so to speak?
1: Yeah, it's a bit strange, because Telstra basically indicated we don't know. Yeah, so it is quite a serious problem. Yeah, it's not something that they are already on top of it. Perhaps by now, you know, I'm you know, every minute, every half an hour, something can change in what Telstra is doing. Yeah, but the latest reports were that, you know, they still were looking what the actual cause was. They know what the problem is, but they didn't know what the cause was. If you don't know what the cause is, then you can't fix it. Yeah, so, you know, that is something that Telstra is working on. Apparently, you know, things are settling down, but how long it actually is going to take, that could be a while, and, you know, it could be linger on in particular areas even into tomorrow. Yeah, that's quite possible.
0: If people are affected, is there anything they can do, or do they just have to wait it out?
1: Yeah, you know, this is always an issue where you have to start thinking about, you know, how important is telecommunications for me? You know, do you have redundancy? For example, yeah, if there is a possibility that one in the family has a Telstra phone and the other one an Optus phone, you know, you've got a bit of redundancy. If you're in an emergency situation, you know, you really have to start looking at, you know, if something like this goes wrong, what can I do? You know, do I have an arrangement with my neighbors? Do I have an arrangement with whatever, because you can't phone your family members. So you need to organize yourself, yeah, in situations like that when something like that happens. But for lots of people, you know, it's not really an emergency, but suddenly they can't pay the taxi, as we heard, you know, on the radio several times. So, you know, that is then an issue. How do you solve it? Trust. You know, I'll send you the money or whatever. Yeah, it really is a difficult situation that you are facing.
0: Paul Bidder, an independent telecommunications analyst. And I and my husband have different networks. Our phones are on different networks. That was unintentional. Turns out it was a wise move. Neither of them, by the way, are Telstra, but that's by the by. It's happened to other networks as well. It's 3:15. What's happening in your neck of the woods? 1-300-903-222. Talking Origin next. G'day. It doesn't bother me at all if the phone network goes out. It's great being introverted, eh? Have a good one. Well, thank you very much. Thank you very much. Davey in Toowoomba texted in just a little while back, reminding us of a comment he'd also made earlier. So he's passionate about this one. The absent-minded Telstra CEO. This is a major problem with this country. CEOs go on leave when there's a serious crisis. What else have we got here? Andrew in Catharaba says this proves again that telecom, SEQEB and SEQ Water should have never been privatised. So some interesting thoughts. And then we move on to your Origin comments, like the one from Mark in Morayfield. New South Wales stands for Non-Stop Whinger. Are you a Blues supporter? You're allowed to speak up on this program. You know there's going to be some interesting rivalry between Brad and I when we catch up with Brad from the Australian Traffic Network in the next 25 minutes, because he's stuck with his state of origin, whereas when I moved geographically and became a Queenslander, so did my loyalties. A history lesson next. State of origin. How did it all begin? We're going to answer that question for you and more with a expert next on ABC Radio Queensland. Almost 3:17. Decider Day.

0: Oasis on ABC Radio Queensland. Sheridan with you this afternoon. We're about to get an origin history lesson. How well do you know your state of origin? Perhaps you've got a couple of facts up your sleeve. Perhaps you've been to some of these big games. If you've been to a decider, I'd love to hear from you. And of course, if you're heading to the decider, if you're driving into, up to, down to, across to Brisbane this afternoon, depending on where in southern Queensland you're listening right now, I'd love to hear from you on 1300 903 222, and you can text us as well on 0487 993 222. Ahead, some really interesting conversations this afternoon. You might remember last week in our travel segment, Michael Turtle was out on a trek. And as we were talking to him, he was sitting down to a cup of tea and scones and looking forward to some sort of degustation. Like, it was, he didn't even have to carry his own backpack. Now, I would love to trek all day if I didn't have to carry something. So we'll be talking to him about the sort of more, I guess, should we say luxurious? I don't know. Is it a luxury not to have to carry a pack? Probably. We'll be talking about those treks and where you might find them in our listening area after 3:30. Right now, though, here we go. It is do or die time for both teams, with the decider set to take place in the state of origin at Suncorp Stadium, aka Lang Park, aka Brisbane Stadium, in just a few hours' time. How did state of origin actually come about? Do you know the origins of origin? Let's find out from somebody who does. David Middleton, a prominent rugby league historian and editor of the Rugby League Annual. Good afternoon, David. Thanks for being with us.
1: Good afternoon, Sheridan. Thanks for having me on.
0: I'm so excited to talk to you because, you know, you, like, what I know about State of Origin fits on a postage stamp, other than I get super excited and wear maroon every time it happens. You, of course, know so much more. The first State of Origin apparently played back in 1980 at Lang Park. Who won that one?
1: Yeah, it was back in 1980. And in fact, it was 46 years ago today, on the 8th of July, 1980. Queensland won 20-10.
0: Yes.
1: And it was really the success of Queensland in that game that ensured that State of Origin would become a regular part of the game's calendar.
0: Were there interstate games before that?
1: There were interstate games. Before that, Queensland were struggling, to say the least. Between 1959 and 1980, they didn't win a single series. And Queensland players, officials, fans, they became sick of losing. And it was the former Queensland Senator Ron McAuliffe who was really at the heart of the game in Queensland. And he had tried all of these different schemes to try and reverse Queensland's fortunes. He'd put transfer bans on players and he'd come up with all of these different schemes, but none of them were successful. The reason was that all of the best Queensland playing talent would head south because the Sydney clubs, they were rich because of the poker machines that were allowed in New South Wales but not allowed north of the border. So the New South Wales clubs were cashed up and they invited the best Queensland talented players.
0: Invited? They were buying them.
1: They were buying them, yeah. Shamelessly buying them. And they would play for Sydney clubs. People like Arthur Beetson, who was, you know, one of the prime figures in State of Origin, he went down and played for Balmain as early as 1966. And he would then

0: represent New South Wales and head to Queensland for the annual matches against the Maroons, and New South Wales would win. And it was really something that stuck in the craw of Queensland that their best players were now wearing blue jerseys and beating them basically at their own game. So that's why State of Origin was hit upon. Now, it was an idea that had been around for many years. In fact, it goes back to World War II when there were battalions from New South Wales and Queensland who would play against each other in the islands of New Guinea during World War II. So that was the basis pretty well of State of Origin. They wanted it to be from where you were born rather than from where you resided or who you were playing for. And so that was the idea that came about in 1980.
1: I do like that old school loyalty. You know, we grew up, some of us grew up with that. You know, if you barracked for a team, you stuck with them for life through thick or thin, good times and bad times. And I feel like that about teams, but I am from New South Wales originally. However, I have deep family roots in Queensland. So when I moved here, I took my loyalty with me. I don't know if that makes me a little bit hypocritical. David, how seriously do some people take it all?
0: Oh, well, you've only got to look at the news bulletins on the television around State of Origin time and the kind of crazy things that they all come up with to support their state, from dolls and, you know, flags outside their homes and posters and all the rest of it. You've only got to go and walk down Caxton Street, I guess, to understand what it means to Queensland. It's a bit of a ferocious avenue for New South Wales supporters at State of Origin time. So similar applies in New South Wales when the games are played down there, but I think the real passion exists north of the border.
1: And that goes back historically to, come on, Queensland, we've got to get this. Which state now has won the most since 1980?
0: Yeah, well, Queensland are well on top. Yes. You know, it's been the underdog thing, and it was really a period of 8 years from 2006 to 2013 when Queensland won eight series in a row. They had some of the great players of the game. Billy Slater was playing for Queensland then, Cameron Smith, Jonathan Thurston. They were the stars of the game and they were all Queensland players, and they helped the Maroons win eight series in a row. And before that, it had been very even, the scores between the teams, but it was at that time really that Queensland kicked ahead. And I think New South Wales is still trying to catch up.
1: You've flown all the way to watch the game tonight. Who do you think is going to win this year? And it might be different to who you're actually barracking for.
0: I'm hopeful. I'm very hopeful that my state, New South Wales, will win. I'm not that confident. I think Queensland have played the better football for the first two games. But, you know, it's a funny game sometimes. It only takes, what happened in game one, Kalyn Ponga, the Queensland fullback, put his side under pressure by being sent from the field, and New South Wales came back to win that game. So things can turn very quickly in this game, and you think you might be heavy favourites and just go out there to win, but it doesn't always work out that way. And that's, I guess, the underdog thing coming out. Queensland prefer to be the underdogs, but they're the favourites tonight, so that dynamic might count against them.
1: Well, it might, but I think everyone's still a bit peeved about game one, quite frankly. So I think there's a little extra bite in tonight's game because of that. It's like, come on, you know, like when it's evenly matched, I guess both sides have that chance to really step up. David, how did you end up this passionate about rugby league to the point that you've become a historian and a writer?
0: Yeah, it's a good question. I've been basically in love with the game since I was a toddler, since I was about 5 or 6 years old. I had two older brothers that probably helped, that they were into the game as well. But I don't know what it was, just the colour and the movement and the excitement of it all that grabbed me from an early stage and has never let go of me. And I'm just so lucky that it was a hobby that turned into a career for me. And I've been working now with Channel 9 and the commentary team, helping them with some information now for about the last 30 years. So I've been very privileged to be involved, and I get one of the best seats in the house at State of Origin.
1: Yes.
0: And yes, it's sometimes, if you don't let my bosses hear this, but it's not really a job to me. It's more of a passion.
1: Yeah, so you're not asking them for to take the money off the table, but
0: I'm not asking them for that. I'm hoping they're not listening to this particular interview. But
1: Angie from Palmwoods has weighed in saying, I'm going Queensland because there are three of the top Melbourne Storm players in the Queensland team. So, yeah, we get around.
0: Well, apparently there was a study or a survey done of supporters from around the country, and Queensland enjoy majority support in every single state, with the exception of New South Wales. Even Tasmania are on Queensland's side.
1: Hey, and do you have any personal little rituals or tips or songs that you play when you're getting ready? And I'm guessing you're going to be decked out head to toe in blue.
0: Oh, no, I can't do that. If I'm sitting in the commentary box, like I'm sharing the space with Cameron Smith and Andrew Johns tonight, so I do have to be a little bit impartial. I may pump my fist if New South Wales score, but that would probably be the extent of it. But,
1: just make sure the cameras are on someone else at the time.
0: Well, they even have cameras in the commentary box these days, and it ends up on social media, so you've got to be a little careful. But yeah, like I try to be even-handed in presenting the information to the commentators, because that's the job. But deep down inside, I'll be cheering on my state tonight.
1: David Middleton, it's been a joy speaking to you, even though you're a Blues supporter.
0: Thanks, Sheridan.
1: Cheers. Take care. David Middleton, prominent rugby league historian, commentator, editor of the Rugby League Annual, ABC Radio Queensland.
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1: ABC Radio Queensland, Sheridan with you this afternoon. It's kind of similar temperature-wise. I don't know if we've got that 5 degrees feels like cooler temperature that Morgan Pumper at the Bureau of Meteorology was talking about. It was either last night or the night before, and I remember thinking I'd be quite cold at times across the last couple of days. And normally when the Bureau of Meteorology does that feels like temperature, they just drop it a degree or two. But seriously, she was saying it feels 5 degrees colder than it is. So hopefully that's not the case at your place. We will catch up with the Bureau a little bit later in the program. Right now it's just snuck past the 3:30 mark. Turtle Travel coming up shortly. But first up, we have Caitlin in the studio with your 3:30 news headlines. Good afternoon.
3: Good afternoon. The Prime Minister says he's deeply concerned by the scale and scope of today's nationwide Telstra outage. The early morning collapse affected phone and data access, trains and retail checkout systems. Tech crews have restored about 90% of the network after finding a critical fault within the main server facilities. Anthony Albanese says federal agencies are tracking the recovery process. Australians with multiple sclerosis could face annual bills of up to $30,000 if they lose access to subsidised therapies. The Pharmaceutical Benefits Scheme Advisory Committee has been meeting today. It comes after foreign drug companies demanded higher wholesale rates to offset new tariffs in the US. And the Middle East has been plunged back into turmoil after Washington ordered fresh strikes across southern Iran. It was in retaliation for recent shipping attacks in the Strait of Hormuz. And there'll be more news at 4 o'clock.
1: Thank you very much, Caitlin. And time for a tune that relates to our next topic. If you like going for a hike, if you consider yourself an outdoors type, this is The Lemonheads. Then we're going to catch up with our intrepid traveller who's been putting on his hiking boots but not carrying a backpack. ABC Radio Queensland. It is 27 to 4.

0: ABC Radio Queensland with the Lemonheads outdoor type as we head to our favourite outdoor type, Michael Turtle, travel writer extraordinaire. How are you, Michael?
1: I'm well, thank you. I got a theme song this week.
0: Yeah, you got a theme song. I was thinking of you out there hiking and I thought, well, he's definitely an outdoors type. Then again, you were doing the indoorsy thing of like, I'm not carrying my own bag. And when we were speaking, you'd finished your hike and you were having a cup of tea and scones and getting ready for a degustation gourmet meal from memory last week.
1: Yeah, I mean, that's the way to do hiking, isn't it? Yeah, last week I was in the Scenic Rim, so, you know, about an hour and a half's drive west of Brisbane, as people probably know. You know, beautiful Main Range National Park there, which has just got the most gorgeous rainforest. It's part of World Heritage Site, actually, the Gondwana Rainforest. So, you know, that's the landscapes that dinosaurs walked through once upon a time. And so they've built this trail that goes along the top of the ridge for the Main Range National Park. And you can walk it independently. You know, it's about 50 kilometres, let's say, designed to be done over 4 days, although you can go a little bit faster if you want. And so if you go independently, there are there's campsites, you know, patches of dirt with a drop toilet that you can use. But, oh, I don't think so. You know, that's too much. Too much carrying, too much dirt, too much dropping in the toilet. So I did instead the luxury version where there are farmhouses and eco camps that have been specially built for walkers. And when you arrive there, you get, as you said, scones and tea. There's a dinner cooked for you, breakfast made for you in the morning, a lunch that's been packed that you take with you. And what's interesting is that this has been going for maybe about 6 years or so, these guided walks through the rainforest on this Scenic Rim Trail. But just in the last month or so, they've started self-guided tours. And that's what I was doing. And so this is a new thing that you can still use the accommodation. You still get your meals cooked for you. But during the day, you're on your own. You know, you just set off whatever time you want in the morning. You've got your backpack with 4 days worth of clothes and some snacks or so on. And you just sort of have to find your way through the rainforest to the next hut, which wasn't as hard as it sounds, but really, really peaceful to sort of be out there alone doing that, but then have a bit of comfort in the evening.
0: And when you say hut, we're not talking like, you know, you're in Nepal, you're up a mountain, you're going to eat something that is probably going to leave you spending a lot of time in said toilet that nobody even wants to walk into because those toilets are not like the toilets that we know. You're talking about something quite comfortable, aren't you?
1: I definitely am. And there's been this rise of luxury multi-day walking, and that's what this was responding to, you know, the fact that they actually built a proper eco camp. And by eco camp, I mean, yeah, everyone sort of has their own cabin, basically, with, you know, beautiful beds and 1,000-thread sheet or whatever it was, and meeting the beds, you know, your own balcony with a sort of with tables and chairs and a view over the rainforest, that kind of thing. But yeah, this is sort of booming. Actually, all across the country, all across the world. Like, if you sort of think, oh, you know, I don't want to go and do multi-day walks because I'm not really the kind of outdoorsy person who enjoys camping and carrying a pot and a cooker or so on. Well, guess what? All across the country, there are actually probably these really comfortable ones where you still have to be active, you still have to walk, but, you know, you get the luxury side of things as well.

0: over, and we don't want that. Like, I like a holiday that I'm looking forward to, but also that I'm training for it. It takes, for me, it takes fitness out of just, you know, wanting, I don't know, smoother thighs or something. It takes it into a more practical and aspirational element where I know that I'm going to enjoy my holiday a whole lot more because I've allowed myself a bit of time each day to get fitter.
1: Yeah, that's a good point. And look, I suppose you need different levels of fitness for the walks. So, you know, Australia sort of has, look, there's about 15 of these sort of luxury multi-day walks in Australia that are sort of promoted in particular. And of the 15, very different fitness levels needed. You know, you've got, for instance, in Victoria, the 12 Apostles Walk. So you're basically walking the Great Ocean Road, which is beautiful in itself, but not a huge amount of up and down there. There's a brand new one that's opened just a couple of months ago, in fact, the Uluru Katajuta Walk, where you go for 5 days, 4 nights. You start in Katajuta, you know, previously known as the Olgas, and walk across to Uluru, across the desert, staying in these new eco camps along the way, hearing stories from the local Anangu people. And so, yes, you need to be fit to do that, but there's not a lot of up and down. You know, people have been out to Uluru, they know that actually between those two places, it's really flat. So you need fitness, but you don't need to be super, super fit. Then, you know, on the other hand, you've got down in Tassie, the Three Capes Walk, which is, you know, become very popular in South Australia. You've got the Akaba Walk, which is in the Flinders Ranges. Northern Territory, the Larapinta Trek, which is one of those beautiful walks you can do in Australia. But yeah, you need a level of fitness to sort of go through the West MacDonald Ranges there, through those ochre rocky outcrops and so on. But you can find something that suits your fitness. But you can probably tell by the way we're talking about these things, it's not just about the exercise, it's about what you're seeing. Like, how amazing is it to see some of those places, to go to do the Kangaroo Island Walk, to do a walk along the Murray River, to go down to Tassie and do the Bay of Fires, to sort of see that, not from a coach or a car, but see it slowly as you just walk along and take your time and stop whenever you want to touch the ground, to smell the trees, to look at the birds or the butterflies flitting around you. Oh, you can tell that I love this.
0: I know, I can, and I'm getting a cramped hand because I'm trying to write it all down because it's the sort of thing I aspire to. Angie's one of our listeners that when she's on board with us, she provides running commentary to a lot of our conversations. So Angie from Palmwood says, come on, people, rough it with a spade, a roll of loo paper, some gum leaves, that sounds uncomfortable, and a bottle of water. Hiking and camping is meant to be roughing it. None of this glamping hoo-ha. Come on, Angie, if you could, you would. I just know it.
1: Well, the thing is, I mean, look, I kind of get what Angie's talking about. And I think actually if the only way to sort of go somewhere remote and wild and beautiful is to do it that way, I think that's really worth it. You know, how it's fantastic to be able to get away from the cities, to get away from other people and feel like you have a national park or something to yourself. But my issue is not so much the sort of the roughing it element, it's just the weight of your backpack. If you're going out for a week-long walk and you have to have all your food for a week, if you have to have your tent, your cooker, so on, your bag actually gets kind of heavy, and sometimes having those 20 kilos on your shoulders actually just takes away from the whole experience, even if you don't mind sleeping in a tent in the evening. There's something nice about, in my case, I had a bag of about 10 kilos. I probably could have done a bit lighter, but I thought it was going to be cold, so I took a few extra things. But some of those walks that I've mentioned, that they even move your main bag between the accommodation each night, if that's something that's feasible.
0: I love that. See, I love that. It's the carrying.
1: Yeah,
0: I think
1: just enjoy it.
0: I think I confessed last week, you know, for a long time before mobile phones were the essential must carry it around with you. Thank you, Telstra. when they actually work. Before that, I didn't even carry a handbag. I just asked friends to carry my wallet. So, yeah, I've never been a fan of carrying heavy things, even though I know it's probably very good for me. For a long time, I was the heavy thing. I had to carry my own heavyweight, Michael, so that was tough enough. And I remember going to Nepal and I look back at the photos, and I've got spectacular photos, but when I first got back, I could barely remember the scene.

0: Hungary, it was so hard. I did the Annapurnas, and I, and even though we had a Sherpa who took the bulk of it, the bulk of the weight, that is, I felt guilty because he was so tiny, and I felt like I should be carrying my own weight. So thank you for giving us some insight this afternoon. Always good to have you on the program. It's been really fun getting to know you, Michael.
1: Yeah, my pleasure. Thanks very much.
0: Excellent. And where can we check out your blog?
1: Oh, yeah, check out Time Travel Turtle. That's got all my stories from all around the world.
0: Just do it. Thank you so much, Michael.
1: Thank
0: Talk
1: you.
0: Again. Cheers.
1: Bye.
2: 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Traffic.
0: Bradley, it's one day of the year that we don't agree with each other. We move away from our beloved bond over tuna and start talking state of origin. We'll go to that. But first, the traffic, please.
3: Yes, we tune in into other things. At the moment, a couple of breakdowns around the Sunshine Coast, Calland Road at the Kiwana Way Link Road around about a little mountain, generally busy inbound from Racecourse Road there. Got a breakdown, still sitting on the Bruce Highway northbound after Pumicestone Road at Alimba, that's in the left shoulder, and a breakdown on the Bruce Highway northbound in the shoulder before Nambour Connection Road exit at Parkland's waiting to be towed. Quite busy on Nicola Way, both ways through Bocarina and Minyama, a little bit under speed on Kiwana Way as you make way around the hospital and around the Northern Beach to Sunshine Motorway southbound, a little bit under speed through Pacific Paradise. Now, really heavy on Beckman Road as you make way eastbound through Taunton this afternoon. And we are seeing that build up around those detours with the upgrade works happening at Dunella Bridge, westbound closed on Memorial Avenue between Hilton Terrace and Dunella Street. So we've got delays on Yamundi Noosa Road, Beckman Road, Karoi Noosa Road through to there. So very heavy this afternoon as those local diversions remain in place right through to early December. So best avoid that area as much as possible. Around the rest of the southern part of the state this afternoon, Sheridan, we do have a pretty good run through Bundaberg, generally busy around Bundaberg Central, and also quite solid on Bundaberg Ring Road for the northbound run approaching Telegraph Road. Change traffic conditions in place with roadwork zones. Heavy on Children's Road through South Bingra, busy around North Isis around the roadwork zones as well, and around Toowoomba and the Darling Downs. We do have a breakdown, north of Esk and Biara, and that's on Brisbane Valley Highway near Beaumont Road. So crews to get that cleared. A good run on Toowoomba Road through Westbrook. A little bit under speed through Harristown. I'm Brad from ATN, back after 5:15 on ABC Local Radio Queensland.
0: Hey, you got a sec? Peter's on the line in Yandina waiting to give you a joke.
3: Sure.
0: Hey, Peter, welcome. Let me just get Peter up on this line. How you going?
4: Hello, Brad. Hello, all.
0: Hey, Bradley.
3: Hello. Hey, Peter. Peter, good afternoon.
0: Yep, we're all together now.
3: Here we are.
4: Are you a fan of the Lone Ranger?
3: Oh, yes, I remember the Lone Ranger.
4: Do you? So what did the Lone Ranger say on the way to the dump?
0: This could be dangerous.
3: I don't know.
4: To the dump, to the dump, to the dump, dump, dump, dump.
0: Nice work, Peter.
3: Oh, that's a cracker. Good on you, Peter. Love it, mate. Thank you.
0: Gotcha. Oh, Angie says, T-bone steak for you for dinner tonight, Brad. Peter, thank you very much. Bradley, we'll talk to you soon. And
3: thank you.
0: Get this. I had you on my crimson line, but then when Peter from Yandina came on, I switched you to the other line. Guess what colour it is? I hope it's not a prediction.
3: Blue.
0: Yeah, it's blue.
3: Oh, that's an omen.
0: No, it's not. It is not an omen, Brad. I have faith. Talk to you soon.

0: Because I gotta have faith. I gotta have faith. Because I gotta have faith.
1: I have faith that the Maroons will get up tonight. Indeed, I do. It is 8 minutes to four on ABC Radio Queensland. Sheridan with you this afternoon. And when footy fans talk about ghosts of Suncorp Stadium, aka Lang Park, they're not just referring to the spirits of Queensland rugby players who've come and gone. They're also talking about permanent residents. And today, ABC's Chris Kalenko has, I'm going to practice saying your name and get it right by the end of this interview, Chris, I promise, has helped dig up some long-buried stories from beneath the hallowed turf where the State of Origin Decider is going to be played tonight.
2: Brisbane's Lang Park is widely known as the place where the dreams of New South Welshmen go to curl up and die. But long before it became the Cauldron, and well before Wally Lewis stood frozen in bronze outside the gates, the sacred turf of Lang Park was a literal burial ground. Between 1843 and 1875, the 16-acre site served as a cemetery, holding the remains of thousands of early Brisbane residents. This is the story of one of them, a very controversial figure named Henry Wells, whose tale has now been exhumed by dogged detective of the distant past, Harold Peacock, of the History Out There blog. Even if his body never was.
3: Mr. Wells was born in Basingstoke, Hampshire, England, in 1813. He came to the Australian colonies and lived first in Tasmania for about 20 years. He was well known there as a coach driver and a proprietor of coaches.
2: And it was there in Launceston where controversy and disgust first reared their heads. In 1860, a small boy was run over and killed by a coach that was driven by Mr. Wells. But it was what he did next that caused such condemnation.
3: When the child was run over, Mr. Wells pulled up just long enough to see the child was picked up, then went on without even seeing how the poor child was. So it was a hit and run, effectively. And Mr. Wells said he couldn't see, you know, what good he could have done if he stopped. But nonetheless, he was a controversial figure right from the start.
2: But if you really wanted to stoke the fires of denunciation in the 19th century, one act was sure to cause a scandal. In Victorian-era Australia, high-society divorces and salacious court cases served as the collective entertainment of the masses. Without modern screens to turn to, people devoured the daily broadsheets which printed every gritty, unedited detail of local misdeeds to satisfy the public's appetite for drama. And Wells, despite his wife and family at home, had a wandering eye.
3: Mr. Wells had his mind on other things. You see, he was driving coaches for a Mr. William Spearman, who was a licensee of the Union Inn in Launceston at the time, which meant that Mr. Wells was spending a fair bit of time at the inn. And it was a little too much time, it seems, because he got to know Mrs. Mary Ann Spearman rather quite well.
2: A little too well for her husband's liking. And with that pesky Victorian-era media being what it was, it made for excellent broadsheet fodder, and this scandalous elopement made headlines in four Australian colonies over four consecutive months.
3: He was really big news. Mr. Wells had a wife, family and property. He eloped with his boss's wife. And his boss, Mr. Spearman, he was so enraged that he took measures with authorities to have the pair apprehended.
2: And so began a sort of Bonnie and Clyde archetypal run from the law. The enraged, betrayed husband, Mr. Spearman, went straight to the authorities to hunt them down. But travelling under the assumed names of Mr. and Mrs. Smith, the illicit lovers fled Launceston for Melbourne and then skipped on to Sydney.
3: It was in Sydney that Mr. Wells was apprehended, but strangely he was allowed out on bail. I say strangely because he promptly skipped bail and the couple continued on to Brisbane and at the boarding house on Charlotte Street.
2: But the ordeal took its toll. Wells became utterly consumed by paranoia and shame. And on the 22nd of May 1861, the pressure cooker finally blew. After walking inside from the backyard, Wells spoke a few words to Mary Ann, collapsed on the sofa, and died on the spot. Now, you might expect a coroner's report to simply read heart failure and leave it at that. Not in 1861.
3: The verdict was that Mr. Wells had died from disease of the heart that was brought on by a nervous excitement, disgrace he had placed on his children and Mrs. Spearman, and fear of arrest preying on his mind. In other words, he died of a nervous and broken heart at the age of 48.
2: The following year, Mrs. Spearman's daughter came up to Queensland to bring her back home, and she promptly resumed her marriage back in Tasmania and managed the family business. After her actual husband's death, the shrewd businesswoman and bookkeeper stayed on to manage the family pub until retirement. By the time she died in 1892, the scandal of her youth had seemingly been wiped clean.
3: Her obituary made no mention of her elopement or of the heartbroken death of a lover. The whole romantic episode had simply been forgotten. Forgotten much like Henry Wells himself, who is still buried under the turf of Lang Park today.
2: Old Henry Wells's bones and DNA are now dissipated into the Lang Park turf, along with so many other dead men and women whose families didn't exhume their body when the overcrowded site was redeveloped into a recreational space. And despite being a Tasmanian by birth, Harold reckons the ghost of this roving ratbag will be flying the maroon colours during the State of Origin decider.
3: His heart must remain here north of the border, surely.
1: That was Harold Peacock from the History Out There blog, speaking with ABC's Chris Calcino. Told you I could nail that one.
4: On Landline, the protein boom.
5: 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Demand is through the charts. The American manufacturers have sold out for the rest of the year.
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1: Coming up after the 4 o'clock news, we are looking at the issue around the prison population. So it's been hot in discussion. The prison population has increased by 50% in 10 years, and the revolving door back into prison is very high. So we're going to take a look at the Auditor General's report on the prison population in Queensland. We'll be doing that straight after the news. And then, of course, we continue touching on State of Origin. Sorry for being such a Grinch, says Andrew in Catharaba, but I cannot interact with an NRL game anymore, thanks to the gambling advertising that totally influences games and my trust in fair play. Fair call, Andrew. I'm too concerned about the amount of advertising during sport. That is a large concern. On the subject of holidays and travelling, when we were talking with Michael Turtle, our travel blogger, a little bit earlier about these, you know, amazing walks you can do around Australia, but you don't have to carry your pack. Someone can deliver it to the next hut, and when you get there, there's a glass of wine waiting. And you were saying, come on, there's nothing like roughing it with a handful of leaves. She has amended that comment to add, as long as you have wine and a long stem glass, what else do you need? Oh, cheese and biscuits. Well, I don't know about the stem. I think I'd take a stemless glass, maybe not made out of glass either. Ange, that sounds a little bit dangerous. And Davy in Toowoomba says, Toowoomba. I never felt the need to take a break or a holiday. Well, you're living the life, aren't you?
6: News. Good afternoon, I'm Michael Bausch. Authorities are scrambling to check on more than 30 people after today's massive Telstra crash stopped them from getting through to 000. Normally, mobile phones are meant to automatically jump onto a different company's network as a backup if a carrier goes down. But today's server glitch blocked that from happening. Communications Minister Annika Wells says the telco is working with local emergency services to make sure those dropped callers are safe.
7: People should be reassured that the 000 call system continued and that the overwhelming majority of 000 calls have gone through, and that Telstra now, in conjunction with the 000 custodian who I've spoken to earlier today, are working through those remaining welfare checks.
6: The early morning blackout also affected payment terminals at retail outlets and brought some interstate passenger trains to a standstill. Technicians have now restored the bulk of services. Tehran has struck back fiercely against US assets in the Persian Gulf after Washington unleashed a heavy bombing campaign.

0: paying to punish Iranian attacks on commercial shipping. Larry Buttrose reports.
1: The Iranians say they carried out joint missile and drone operations against a US naval base in Bahrain and a US air base in Kuwait and shot down a US drone. The Kuwaiti army says its air defences have confronted hostile missiles and drones. The US earlier launched strikes on military installations and dozens of small boats used by the Revolutionary Guards and revoked a license allowing Iran to sell oil in response to attacks on three tankers in the Strait of Hormuz. It's the latest flare-up to threaten an already fragile ceasefire between the US and Iran.
0: A Queensland mining equipment firm has been fined almost $130,000 over illegal exports to Russia. Joshua McIntosh reports.
2: The Australian Border Force investigations began in December 2024 after a tip-off from the Australian Sanctions Office. Search warrants were executed at the unnamed manufacturer's properties across regional Queensland in April last year. Those raids allegedly found the company knowingly exported sanctioned goods to Russia nine times between December 2023 and October 2024 by diverting shipments through other countries. Last month, Border Force issued multiple fines to the company for exporting prohibited goods without permission. They also seized goods destined for Russia with a combined value of almost $50,000. The company has since paid all fines in full.
0: The Queensland government says it has no plans to expand the Cleveland Youth Detention Centre in Townsville, despite concerns that proposed new bail laws could flood the system. Alex Chambers.
3: The opposition, advocates and a workers' union say the state government's proposed breach bail go to jail laws for young offenders will overcrowd facilities. Member for Hinchinbrook, Wade Chiesa, says capacity is being increased, but the department says that's only happening at facilities in the southeast. As of Tuesday, there were four boys in custody at the Townsville Watch House, while 99 of 112 beds at the Cleveland Youth Detention Centre were occupied. The Children's Court annual report from the 2024-25 financial year showed that breach of bail offences accounted for a fifth of convicted charges against Queensland children.
0: Well, a wave of Maroon pride's been sweeping through Brisbane ahead of tonight's Origin Series decider. Even the local wildlife is on board, as Jordan Bissell reports.
4: Queensland fans are already showing their support ahead of the blockbuster clash at Lang Park.
5: I think they're going to get it. We're going to win the decider, no doubt. Yeah, I'm fully supporting Queensland here.
6: With the team we've got and the results from the last couple of games, I think we've dominated.
4: The Maroons have been strong performers in Origin deciders since the format was established, winning 16 of the 24 played so far and go into tonight's game as favourites. A tiny recent Queensland arrival has also thrown its support behind the team, with Quincy the Quokka from Lone Pine Koala Sanctuary predicting the Maroons will win the decider. The game will kick off just after 8 o'clock tonight.
0: Queensland's weather, scattered showers tomorrow for eastern districts, widespread at times for the north tropical coast and the central coast. Isolated thunderstorms in the southwest, mostly fine elsewhere. Brisbane 12 to 22, a few showers about the southeast on Friday, partly cloudy on Saturday, showers again on Sunday. On Moreton Bay, southerly winds reaching 25 knots. 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
8: Good afternoon. It's good to be with you. Wanya, welcome. I'm broadcasting on Gubbi Gubbi Country, and we continue to celebrate and acknowledge our First Nations people right throughout this week, NAIDOC week, and we'll be heading up to Hervey Bay shortly to a mural that has been unveiled there with the intention of helping people heal. It's called Health and Wellbeing on Butchala Country, and it was unveiled at Stephen's Hospital yesterday to mark NAIDOC Week. So we're going to learn more from Butchala Elder Auntie Karen Hall in the next 20 minutes or so. In just a moment, we're looking at the booming Queensland prison population, and that is not the sort of boom we want. So we'll get a little bit of an update for you there. And a big thanks to John in Curran, who has rung through to let us know about a huge traffic jam that's occurring in Noosa. He says it's absolutely horrific. It is, again, we heard about this yesterday too, didn't we? The result of work on Tewantin Bridge being reduced to one lane while they repair the bridge. It's a total gridlock there. They're saying that this is...

0: is going to be like this until December. The Noosa Shire engineers better sharpen their pencils and work out a better way of managing this traffic while the bridge is being repaired, says John in Curran. We certainly are getting a lot of calls, John. Someone missed an appointment yesterday and then was just having trouble getting home as well. So that sounds very difficult. John goes on to say the current situation is totally unacceptable. Maybe alternative traffic direction over the one lane on the bridge with 15-minute intervals in each direction. Get traffic cops, if, he says in brackets, there is indeed still such a thing, to be posted on the main roundabouts at Noosaville and take charge of traffic management. I tell you, Sheridan, this is unbelievable. Thank you for your text, John. Please avoid that area if you can. If you're heading that way, I'd suggest you take a moment, pull over and search for an alternative route. We've got a joke for Brad coming up a little bit later from Davey in Toowoomba. We've also had a text about the national test for AusAlert. So I'll reiterate some of those details. Thank you for bringing us up to date about that, Libby. Libby had only just noticed it, and it's to do with the DV phones, the safe phones. So I will give you details in just a little bit. But right now, we need to get to this next story.
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0: It is 7 minutes past four. I'll give you a temperature update in just a moment. Suffice to say, they are starting to drop. Meanwhile, the prison population in Queensland is doing the exact opposite. In the last 10 years, inmates have increased by 54% in just 10 years. And those who end up in Queensland prisons have a high return rate. Almost half of them, 44%, end up back in prison within 2 years. A report from the Auditor General warns that the prison population might outrun the facilities to hold them by 2035. So think about it. It's not that far away. It's just after the games, isn't it? This is at the same time that the Crisafulli government has promised to introduce breach bail go to jail laws for youth offenders, as the Youth Detention Workers Union has warned of overcrowding and understaffing concerns, saying they're already operating under significant pressure. So to help us, you know, do a little bit of an unpack about what's happening inside Queensland prisons, we have Dr. Caitlin Davey. She is a Birrapi woman and a lecturer at the School of Criminology and Criminal Justice at Griffith University. She's speaking here to our own Caitlin Sorey, who started by asking, how concerning is it that the prison population in Queensland has grown so much?
2: Look, it's concerning for a few reasons. The prison population has grown by 54% over the last decade, and this means that our prisons are holding more people than they're actually designed to hold at the current moment. And the issue with this report that was released this morning is that they're actually forecasting further growth by 2035. So that creates pressure on infrastructure, on staff, on programs, and on safety. When prisons become crowded, it becomes harder to provide everything that we need for effective rehabilitation, including things like employment, programs, and structured activities that are shown to reduce reoffending. And so it really isn't just a capacity issue, it's actually a community safety issue.
3: And how have we ended up in this situation? Like, what's led to this increase in the prison population?
2: There is no one single cause. Population growth in Australia more generally definitely plays a role here, but policy choices matter too. And over time, particularly in the last little while in Queensland, we've seen a reliance on imprisonment as a primary mechanism for punishment, which has meant that people spend longer time in prison, and also we have a growing remand population as well. And the problem here is that it creates this like perfect storm where people enter the system, and when they don't get the support that they need while inside, they then exit the system unprepared for returning to the community and end up right back inside again. So it suggests that we really need to think about not only who goes into prison, but what happens while they're there and whether they leave with the support that they actually need to stay out.
3: Yeah, I mean,

0: because we're seeing these statistics where almost half of the prison population are back inside within 2 years. So what does that say about the way that prison is operating in Queensland, that that is happening at that rate?
1: Look, I think it tells us that incarceration by itself is not enough. Prison obviously removes someone from the community for a period of time, which is necessary in many cases, particularly for serious offending. But if half of the people are returning within 2 years, we have to ask what we're doing to actually address those underlying causes of offending. And what's interesting about the Auditor General's key finding here was that Queensland is not effectively facilitating rehabilitation and reintegration of prisoners. For example, the report demonstrated that case management only operates fully in 9 out of the 20 correctional centres across the state, which means that many people are waiting long periods for programs and less than half the people are leaving with the support that they actually need. Those are missed opportunities to reduce reoffending.
0: You're listening to ABC Radio Queensland. I'm Caitlin Sorey, speaking with Dr. Caitlin Davey from the School of Criminology and Criminal Justice at Griffith University. Caitlin, the Crisafulli government has campaigned on being tough on crime and locking up more juvenile offenders. What does that mean for their long-term prospects?
1: Adolescence is such a critical developmental period, and research consistently shows that contact with the justice system, especially detention, can have long-term consequences for education, for employment, for those social relationships, and for future offending. And so the key question here really isn't whether or not these people, young people, should be held accountable. Of course they should, but it's how that accountability is actually delivered. And if detention itself isn't being accompanied by education, by rehabilitation, by family support, and pathways actually back into the community, then we risk creating opportunities for that continued involvement in the justice system later in their life.
0: Now, you're a First Nations woman. You specialise in criminal justice and the experience of First Nations people. When the state is locking up more people in general, how does that tend to impact our Aboriginal and Torres Strait Islander populations?
1: Look, historically, whenever imprisonment rates increase, First Nations peoples are disproportionately affected because they are already overrepresented in that system. But I think the report that was released this morning really illustrates just how impactful this is for First Nations peoples. It talks about how the rate of reoffending is around 35% for non-Indigenous people, but that jumps up to 55% for Indigenous people. And this is quite a significant gap. Like, it suggests to me that the current approaches are really not working well for anyone, but especially for First Nations people. And it was really interesting in the report because it talked about the need for culturally appropriate Indigenous-led rehabilitation programs and critiqued the Queensland Corrective Services ability to actually implement those in its current form.
0: Another piece of this is the watch house kind of detention space, and children are often detained in watch houses with adults, sometimes for significant periods, like sometimes a week or more. How dangerous is that for children?
1: Children are fundamentally different from adults. I think everyone kind of knows that, right? Developmentally, psychologically, emotionally, they're different. And so we should treat them differently. Watch houses are really designed for short-term holding facilities, not environments that support that healthy development, education, or rehabilitation of young people. And so this is a concern that's not only about physical safety, but it's also about its impact on mental health, on well-being, and future involvement and engagement with that justice space. So from a criminological perspective, lengthy periods in highly restrictive environments are really harmful for young people and actually may undermine any rehabilitative goals that we want them to be able to achieve.
0: You know, the current state government has campaigned a lot on, you know, being tough on crime, making Queenslanders safer. What does make Queenslanders safer? What does that look like when it comes to justice and the law?
1: I think the goal always has to be people focused, right? So fewer victims of crime, and the most effective way to actually achieve that is reducing reoffending.

0: being smart on crime really means looking beyond the prison gate, like what comes next after prison. And I think that evidence suggests when people leave prison with the things that they need to support them, like stable housing or employment or treatment for substance uses as examples, they're less likely to reoffend. That's good for them, but more importantly, it's good for us as a community.
1: That's Dr. Caitlin Davey, a Biripi woman who's also a lecturer at the School of Criminology and Criminal Justice at Griffith University, speaking to our own Caitlin Sorey. ABC Radio Queensland.
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1: Hey, Brad, we've heard from John in Curran about the huge traffic jam that's occurring in Noosa. He says it's absolutely horrific as a result of the roadworks you've been talking about at the Tawantin Bridge being reduced to just one lane. So he sent quite a well-detailed text in about that. It's we're getting messages every afternoon now, aren't we?
3: Yeah, we certainly are. And look, I mean, this morning wasn't too bad. During our peak, but this afternoon, that's where it's really building up around that Noosaville and Tawantin area. Of course, with those works in place, those upgrade works on Dunella Bridge westbound closed on Memorial Avenue between Hilton Terrace and Dunella Street. So the local detours there are via Yumundi Noosa Road, Beckmans Road and Karoi Noosa Road. We've seen plenty of traffic in both directions there this afternoon. In fact, Yumundi Road is getting back to Gibson Road this afternoon. Walter Hay Drive is suffering any Creek Road for that westbound run, and also heavy delays southbound as well on Walter Hay Drive. So best to avoid that area as much as possible. Best to avoid those general detours as well, as you can tell by those heavy delays this afternoon. Eastbound is unaffected on the bridge, and don't forget there is overnight works where it's fully closed between 8 p.m. and 5 a.m. So just be aware of all those changed traffic conditions. Now, elsewhere this afternoon, Sheridan, got a breakdown, Calland Road at the Kiwanis Way Link Road around about a Little Mountain. It has been busy inbound from Racecourse Road. A breakdown, Bruce Highway northbound, left shoulder after Pummelstone Road at Limba, and a Parkland's a breakdown yet to be cleared. Bruce Highway northbound shoulder before Nambour Connection Road. So take it easy through there with towing when they arrive to remove that. Sunshine Motorway, heavy both ways through Mountain Creek, and also it has been busy around Bundaberg Central this afternoon, but also it has been built up at times on Bundaberg Ring Road northbound, approaching Telegraph Road between Ashfield and Kalki around the Roebuck Zones, and heavy on Childers Road through South Bringra and under speed through North Isis around the Roebuck Zones as well. Has been busy through Oakwood and Rosedale Road also around the Roebuck Zones. So quite a few busy spots around the Roebuck Zones this afternoon. Around Toowoomba and the Darling Downs, built up at James Street, South Toowoomba. A good run on Toowoomba and Road through Westbrook. There is a breakdown north of this at Biara, and that's on, or Biara, around Brisbane Valley Highway near Beaumont Road. I'm Brad from A10, back around 4:45 on ABC Local Radio Queensland.
1: Thank you very much, Bradley. We've got time for a joke?
3: Let's do a quickie.
1: Okay, quickie. Joke for Braddles, says Davey in Toowoomba. What does a New South Wales player do as soon as he catches the ball?
3: Here we go. I don't know.
1: It's beginning. I told you it was going to happen. Looks around for a participation award.
3: Yeah, come through with the origin jokes if you want. Oh,
1: yeah,
3: like
1: yeah,
3: like
1: yeah. Rightio.
3: Go on. Give me a bit of a stick if you want. Thank you. Bye.
1: Thanks, Brad. We'll catch up with Brad again in the next 20-25 minutes. It is 19 minutes past four, and for NAIDOC Week, we are heading to Hervey Bay in just a moment. But look, I arrived at work today to this beautiful poster. It's on pink paper with a pink bow. It says, "To Sheridan." It's got a little heart on an envelope, emoticon. And when I opened it up inside, it's got stickers all over, it's just gorgeous. It's from Nicola and Marucci River, and she put forward a passionate plea for some variety of the music that's come out in the last two decades. So just a freshening up of the playlist, and here's one of the songs that she suggested. So I've got your list here, Nicola. I'm going to work my way through them one at a time. I hope you're listening. It's 4:20, ABC Radio Queensland.

Lady Gaga, especially for Nicola in Maroochy River, who chose it. Also, Anne in Nambour dialed in to say, yes, some freshening up of the playlist would be good. So we've got quite a list there from Nicola, and if there's something you want to hear, we can add to it. 1-300-903-222 or text us on 0487-993-222. Sheridan with you this afternoon for the Southern Queensland Drive program here on the ABC. It looks like there's been a bad collision on Beckmans Road, Noosaville. So not only have we got the issues around the bridge there and the roadworks, but now the road has been closed in both directions. Whoever texted in, thank you for your text, saying please take an alternate route. So Beckmans Road, Noosaville, we're hearing road closed in both directions. A bad accident, choppers and ambos in attendance. So thank you very much for bringing us up to date with that. Brad will have more for you in the next 15 minutes or so. But yeah, that road now, Beckmans Road, Noosaville, closed in both directions. The advice is to take an alternative route. Choppers, ambos and police in attendance, says Susan, that there has been an accident. So quite a few people texting in about that one. Clearly, a lot of people are going to be affected on the drive home. It is 25 past four. And look, there's nothing that brings people together like food. And to mark NAIDOC Week, Wide Bay Hospital and Health Service is serving First Nations meals and ingredients to hospital patients. So the new menu puts a spotlight on the gap in health outcomes for Aboriginal and Torres Strait Islanders. Indigenous Mental Health

0: Worker Coral Fisher helped with the initiative, and she's told the ABC's James Taylor how providing familiar food is helping First Nations patients.
1: Having it on the ward is, you know, it's a benefit. Like, it's about closing the gap. It's about coming together. It's having positivity and, yeah, having a good time and a yarn and a good feed.
2: You touched on closing the gap. Obviously, health conditions, chronic health conditions, it's one of those really significant markers of disadvantage for First Nations people. What are some other ways in which the health service is seeking to close that gap?
1: Look, we talk about this when NAIDOC is on, but communicating and yarning about this all throughout the year, whether it's NAIDOC or whether it's mums and bubs or addictions to substance, the elders in the community, hospital in the home, continuous care team, the acute care team. And it's when they're in yarning, like, they contact me or the staff member, peer workers also in that role to have that connection to community.
2: You feel like we're making progress with that?
1: Oh, everything's steady, like, yeah. Anything else. It's a slow progress, but at least we're going forward and not backwards and being positive.
0: That was Indigenous mental health worker for Wide Bay Hospital and Health Service, Coral Fisher. The hospital's chef, Brian Jenke, worked closely with Coral to bring Indigenous meals to bedside tables across this week.
3: Today's menu, we've got a southern fried chicken style. It's done with native spices. It's with a finger lime and saltbush mayonnaise. We did a Torres Straits dish yesterday. It's called Sop Sop. It's a root vegetables braised in coconut, and we served it with a fish. And it's been quite a hit. It wouldn't be hard to actually put that on a menu moving forward. They're sell-out meals every day. Yeah, we're expecting somewhere around 150 today.
2: Why is it important for you as part of the culinary staff to ensure Indigenous patients are made welcome in this way?
3: We feel good about it. It's something that we've really got a hold of, and to bring the conversation to the table through food has been pretty important.
0: That was Chef for Mental Health Unit at Hervey Bay Hospital, Brian Jenke, speaking with ABC's James Taylor. So staying in Hervey Bay now, the creators of a new mural at the hospital hope the artwork will also help patients heal. And along the way, the mural, titled Health and Wellbeing on Butchala Country, was unveiled at St Stephen's Hospital just yesterday to mark NAIDOC Week. So to learn more, here's cultural consultant for the work, Butchala Elder Auntie Karen Hall, speaking with James Whittle.
4: I was first asked to create the concept of this piece, which was health and healing on country. Now, of course, as an Aboriginal person, we have a strong connection to our country. And many elders will give advice to young ones that says, if you need to heal, go back to country. So we heal country and she heals us. So we work on that. That's why we look after country. But I created this concept. I could have taken up trying to do it, but I felt I was overwhelmed. It's massive. And I'm happy to sit back and guide someone else. So that's when Paul was on the scene, and we have worked together with that cultural guidance to Paul. But Paul being allowed, I hope, to be able to use his artistic freedom of what he represented and what he believed country was. And I've agreed with him in those steps that he's taken.
5: The word you mentioned was big. It is big, isn't it?
4: It is a very large piece, and any artist out there knows it takes a lot of energy, and particularly to be going up high, and to be able to have that vision of what it's going to look like as well is another artistic challenge that you have.
5: When you see the mural, it is outstanding, and it represents so many different facets of everybody's life.
4: Yes, I agree. I was really pleased that I can look at that and know that it's showing healthy country. That is what we want. That is what we want everyone to keep recognising as we develop in this Fraser Coast area. How do we balance that, keeping country healthy and being able to go forward into the future? So this image does show healthy country, and then being able to put in the concepts of health and healing from an Aboriginal perspective, which is our healing smoke, and being able to put in that blossoming flower of St. Stephen's as they grow on country. And I continue to believe in their foresight and their wanting to stay connected with Aboriginal and Batchelor people in particular as they grow on this country. So I have appreciated that.
5: And what's the story it tells you? How does it affect you?
4: Again, it's just that healthy country concept. But as I've said about a lot of my art, you will always be able to look at a piece and recognise that it is a map of the area. So being able to read that map and being able to see where different facets are and being able to see how culture is incorporated within that. I've only just recognised that there is an old fella standing in the sand there, but his shadow is there, and I didn't see that until I walked up close to this image. So there's so much within this mural that you see from a distance, but come forward and really look at it. And my first thoughts with this as it came together was, when it started really happening, it was, I want people to stop. I want people who come through St. Stephen's to be able to stop and take a breath, because we as Aboriginal people believe in that concept of slowing down, connecting to country, and using that breath to heal you. As you go through the modern medicine, you can also reflect on what healthy country can give you.
0: Batchelor Elder Auntie Karen Hall speaking there with ABC's Rick Whittle. Sheridan with you this afternoon. We've just been checking with police on that crash on Beckmans Road, a three-vehicle crash. Beckmans Road emergency services are on site and a helicopter has been called in, so major delays. We will keep you as up to date as we can. Brad at the Australian Traffic Network will be looking at that. So that's Beckmans Road to Wanton. And this happened at 3:22 initially. So that build-up that perhaps some of us put down to the roadworks initially was to do with that traffic accident as well. So it's just snuck past the 4:30 mark. And Caitlin Sorey is in the studio with your news headlines. Good afternoon.
6: Good afternoon. Queensland's Disaster Recovery Minister has criticised proposed changes to disaster relief spending, saying it will put extra pressure on volunteers. The changes were announced last month would see the Commonwealth match state funding in the wake of disasters rather than the current 65-35 split. Minister Anne Lee says the state government won't be able to make up the spending shortfall and many councils can't afford to either, which means emergency response services will likely be cut. An aviation expert says H5 bird flu likely won't spread inland until there's infections in coastal birds, but the situation could change rapidly. Hundreds of thousands of water birds are currently breeding in the Channel Country in dense numbers, with mass mortality expected if the virus spreads inland. Dr. Elise Ng from the University of Queensland says no coastal birds in Australia have been infected so far. It's only been ocean birds. And a wave of maroon pride has been sweeping through Brisbane ahead of tonight's Origin Series decider. Even the local wildlife is on board. The maroons have been strong performers in Origin decider since the format was established, winning 16 of the 24 played so far, and go into tonight's game as favourites. A tiny Queensland arrival has also thrown its support behind the team, with Quincy the Quokka from Lone Pine Koala Sanctuary predicting the maroons will win the decider. The game will kick off just after 8 o'clock tonight, and there'll be more news at 5 o'clock.
0: Thanks very much, Caitlin. Have you seen some of the pictures doing the round of Taylor and Travis's wedding?
6: I have stayed out of that whole mess.
0: Well, it's probably good because, really, we can't tell if they're real or not. Thanks to AI, the line between fact and fiction is getting smaller
6: and getting smaller. It's getting weirder, isn't it?
0: And stranger. life is getting very unusual. Thank you very much, Caitlin. Just a reminder that we have a major accident. And I will give those details again in just a second. They've just jumped off my screen, but it's to do with the Beckmans Road area. So I'll just get those details back up again for you for Beckmans Road. In Tewantin, it has involved three cars and the road has closed. They've brought in the chopper, they've brought in emergency services and major delays in the area. So if you're not in that area yet, you may want to avoid it. There's also been delays around the roadworks there at the Tewantin Bridge. So Noosaville, Tewantin, getting home if you live in Doonan, quite challenging this afternoon. We have Dr. Karen Sutherland on the line. She's a senior lecturer in public... My words, Dr. Karen, my words are getting stuck in my mouth.
7: Okay. It's public because... relations.
0: Thank you. It's because I played poker face, you know, ma, and now I'm stuttering along. So I was trying to say you're the senior lecturer, public relations, UniSC School of Business and Creative Industries. We got there. Woohoo. So you've noticed, and your colleagues noticed, these AI images of Taylor Swift and Travis's wedding. Goodness me, people are just, you know, just jumping in with anything and everything now that they've got hold of AI.
7: Absolutely. I mean, in the past, there used to be a thing that probably still exists called fan fiction, where people would write on the internet and make up stories from movies or things like that, or and celebrities to, you know, fill in the gaps of what they think was happening in the lives of these people, even if, whether they were fictional or not, on real people. But now with AI, they can add in images of the real people and get any scene really generated. So in this instance, they've come up with some really great images of this wedding. I would love to go to it. It looks amazing. But is it true? No, it's not. But you've got to be careful, because anything can really be generated with these tools.
0: Well, that's the concern, isn't it? Like a celebrity wedding and generating some photos to look like perhaps you were there as well, or that you know these celebrities not just from afar, but that you've somehow got hold of some great photos that nobody else has got. That sounds harmless enough. But are we seeing this in, you know, true news stories and stories that have more gravitas?
7: Oh, yes, absolutely. And we've seen some of the ways that bad actors can use AI to generate images without people's consent, and they can be all nature of images as well, and very damaging. So AI can be used great for fun things, of course, but it can also be used to cause a lot of damage, and we have to really be careful about that. Some of the tools have some good guardrails in and will refuse to do things, but there's other tools that are much more lax, and you can really prompt them to do pretty much anything.
0: The term bad actors, where did that come from? I've been hearing it a fair bit lately, and obviously I'm a little slow on the uptake.
7: Yeah, well, I think it just means anyone who's using technology in this particular context in a really negative and harmful way. So people who aren't using it with good intentions, and they're actually there to cause damage, really, and use it in really negative ways and cause a negative impact. Mm. So I think that it's hard to sort of name those people specifically, but they're just sort of lumping them in a group and calling them bad actors.
0: Yep, I like it, bad actors. Meanwhile, AI, there's so many concerns with AI, and it feels like the, you know, the dog is off the chain and we're trying to reel things back in, and governments and various bodies, and everyone's trying to find a way to contain it to appropriate use, positive use, use for the good of all. And I'm thinking of the very first people to raise their concerns were predominantly the creatives having images stolen. When I first heard some people using AI-generated music, it sounded dodge to me. It sounded kind of cobbled together. But as people have got really good at feeding AI the information so that they can create something, I'm now hearing tracks that if I hadn't known, if someone hadn't said this is an AI-generated song, image, video clip, I would have been a fan. And that is really troubling.
7: Oh, absolutely. And there was a case in the, I think it was in the States, where there was a folk singer who, she received a message from a fan saying, I really love a new album. And she said, I haven't created a new album, but someone had trained AI on her whole catalogue and then developed an album and put it out and was actually earning money from it. It's happening too on Amazon with authors, where people are using a whole author's whole works and putting it into AI and then generating books under their name so that it's written in their style. So these things are happening, and it is very worrying.
0: Yeah, that is a concern. Is it starting to impact people's livelihoods?
7: Yeah, I think it definitely is in the creative industries, for sure. I mean, I just know, working from in the field of marketing,

0: industry.
1: Yeah, the models are losing money, but also the photographers. And there's, you know, so much craftsmanship and craftspersonship that goes into, you know, working with nature, natural light, enhanced light, but not CGI, not AI. It worries me. Friends that are graphic artists, you know, when you can just get an app and whip something up, it might not. And it rarely is as good as true artistry. But for a lot of people, it's affordable and therefore they go, it's good enough.
0: Yeah, and I think that's the case. I think people in the creative industries who have those skills, graphic designers, I don't think AI can replace the craftsmanship, as you say, and the creative experience where they can take something and create something new. But I think when people don't have the funds and they don't have the time, they are opting for AI just to create something that will work for today, you know, so rather than saving up and making the project blow out a little bit because of the time it takes to do that real craftsmanship.
1: Mm. Thank you so much for having a talk about it. I don't know what we can do about it, Dr. Karen, but just raising the subjects is important. Do you know what's being done about some of these things at this point in time? I guess it's an ever-changing scenario.
0: Yeah, I mean, I know people working in the creative industries are trying to use AI as well to get those skills up too. And I think it's really a matter of, I guess, your own sort of ethical base and what you feel comfortable with. But in terms of checking to make sure that what you're looking at is real or not, like there are tools out there that can help you to determine that and just really look very closely and go to valid, credible sources as well.
1: Yes, a reality check, we could say. Thank you so much for you being with us this afternoon, Karen.
0: Thank you so much.
1: Cheers. That's Dr. Karen Sutherland, who's from the University of the Sunshine Coast.
2: 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Traffic.
1: Brad, I'm guessing we're starting in Noosaville with that terrible accident.
3: Yeah, that's right. Yeah, so I thought, you know, we've had extra traffic through there. I had nothing confirmed, but yeah, we do have confirmation now. It's been a three-vehicle crash getting cleared up there on Beckmans Road between Sea Eagle Drive and Yamundi Noosa Road at Noosaville there. And reports of that, they've had the rescue chopper called in as well. So a really serious crash there. So crews have been on site, and that's the reason we're getting those extra heavy delays in amongst those detours this afternoon because of the upgrade works at the Janella Bridge. So please, extra care on the roads over school holidays, but also around the roadwork zones and those detours as well. But yeah, not good this afternoon, unfortunately, our roads around the Sunshine Coast. Around Caland Road, we've still got a breakdown reported at Kiwana Way Link Road, a little mountain, and also the Bruce Highway breakdown, northbound left shoulder after Palmerston Road to Limba, and Parklands A, northbound breakdown the shoulder before Nambour Connection Road on the Bruce Highway. Heavy Sunshine Motorway both ways through Man Creek. It has been heavy on Caland Road as well. Both ways there now. Was busy inbound earlier, but both ways are really affected. And Nickel Way through Minyama as well. Around the rest of the southern part of the state, it has been busier around Bundaberg Central. Starting to thin out a bit there. And Bundaberg Ring Road is easing northbound around Telegraph Road between Ashfield and Kalki around the roadwork zones. Under speed on Rosedale Road through Oakwood around the roadwork zones as well. Excuse me, Tagalma Street through Avoca, and Children's Road is busy both ways to South Bingra. That was heavy earlier around the roadwork zones, but that traffic is sitting out. Around Toolmat and the Darling Downs, been a pretty good run overall on the majors. Biara, we have north of Esk, a breakdown, Brisbane Valley Highway near Beaumont Road. I'm Brad from ATN. I'll be back after 5:15 on ABC Local Radio Queensland.
1: Thank you, Bradley. We'll talk to you then. Sheridan with you this afternoon. So just a reminder, the rescue helicopter has been called in to fly a seriously injured person to hospital after that three-vehicle crash on Beckmans Road, Noosaville, a little earlier. So that area is still very congested. Emergency services are working to clear things, as Brad just said. But at this stage, if you can avoid the area, please do so. It's 14 minutes to 5. A man who stands in the street, usually braving the winter day and night, has finally got some knitwear, yet he still feels cold as stone. Sounds like the start of a joke, but it's actually a tradition in one of the towns a little closer to our southern border. We'll take you there next. ABC Radio Queensland, Sheridan with you this afternoon. 1300 903 222 if you'd like to chime in.

0: ABC Radio Queensland, Sheridan with you this afternoon. There's a yearly tradition ahead of Warwick's iconic jumpers and jazz where the town gets yarn bombed. And if you haven't been there, oh my goodness, it is really worth getting yourself along. It's also filled with musical talent, and the statue depicting former Mayor Thomas Burns stands tall in the middle intersection of the Rose City. It's donned with a beanie and a scarf to keep it warm for the month of July. So each year, a person selected to be the lifter on the cherry picker. But this year, it's been someone special selected for that honour. This year, Dawn Booth from Warwick Spinners and Weavers had the privilege and joined our Toowoomba presenter earlier today. So I'll take you to that story now. So you've just got to cast your mind back to this morning.
1: Good morning.
2: Firstly, how much of an honour is it to be selected to actually dress Thomas Burns? I know you've been involved in creating his outfit and knitting his scarf and that sort of thing for many years, but how much of an honour is it to actually get to go up and put it on him?
1: Wonderful. I just up on a high. I can't get off.
2: Well, last night you were literally on a high, and it was last night. What was the thinking behind the timing? Did they have to just wait till the traffic was less?
1: It was supposed to be early this morning, but the cherry picker man couldn't be here, so we had to do it last night.
2: Okay. And tell me what it involves. I mean, so how much attire did you have to put on the statue?
1: Oh, just the scarf and the beanie.
2: Right.
1: That's all.
2: Okay, fair enough. So have you ever thought of, you know, going a bit of one-upmanship and giving him some sort of a gentleman's cardigan? That would be a bit hard being a statue.
1: Yeah, one year, I think it was 22, I done a poncho.
2: Oh, right.
1: Yeah.
2: Gotcha.
1: But it didn't work quite as well. What? So the scarf and beanie is, that's it.
2: So he Thomas himself didn't like it, we're saying, or?
1: Yes.
2: You know,
1: it just didn't fit properly.
2: No. Men of that age are very, very precise about that, what they will and won't wear, I think. Yeah, definitely. Tell me, is it hard to, for a start, do you have

0: any problem with heights? Was that a hurdle you had to get over firstly?
1: No, never. But I've never ever been in a cherry picker before. No, I don't mind climbing up high anywhere. No.
0: Right, okay. But cherry pickers are a different kettle of fish sometimes because they have a tendency to rock around sometimes.
1: Yeah, just move a little bit, yeah, but that didn't worry me at all, no. I had a good time.
0: That's great. And so describe what does his beanie and scarf look like this year? Are there sort of colours that you have to fit in?
1: All colours. There were 9 different colours. Yellows, blues, greens, reds, pinks.
0: Wow.
1: Yes. I try and make it colourful, a little different every year.
0: Gotcha. And is it a challenge to come up with new ideas?
1: No, not really. Through the year, I just sort of, I do a lot of knitting and crochet, and I'm looking through books, and all of a sudden I'll see something, and I'll think, that's it.
0: Perfect. And that's it. Absolutely. And is it, even though, I mean, it's, I'm just trying to think, essentially, even though it's up on a pedestal, it is pretty much... The size is pretty much true to scale, isn't it? So
1: he's a very big statue. When I stood there, like, he'd make 1.5 of me.
0: Oh, okay. So he is larger than life.
1: Large. Yes.
0: So you have to take that into consideration when you make the beanie and the scarf.
1: Yeah. Well, I've never had any measurements, so. Yeah, I've just done it.
2: It could have been quite a big bloke, hey? Dawn Booth there from the Warwick Spinners and Weavers, who had the privilege of getting up on the cherry picker and putting the scarf and beanie on the statue of former Mayor Thomas Burns, who is right there in the middle intersection of the Rose City in beautiful Warwick. Sheridan with you this afternoon, ABC Radio Queensland. It's 5:06, and if you've just switched on, just joined us, there has been an accident in Noosaville. A seriously injured person has been flown to hospital after a 3-vehicle collision on Beckmans Road in Noosaville. That accident happened earlier this afternoon, and drivers are still being urged to avoid the area if you can. We'll catch up with Brad again at the Australian Traffic Network in around about 20 minutes. But meanwhile, as I always say, you are our eyes and ears on the road, so don't hesitate to call us. But remember, this is the Southern Drive program, so we go right from the border, places like Gundawa, Windy and Warwick, all the way up to Maryborough, everywhere in between, out through the Granite Belt and the Sunshine Coast and the Wide Bay and Burnett areas. So when you are texting us, just identify who you are and where you're from. And particularly if it's around traffic, let us know where it is if you have the opportunity to do so. Very much appreciate that. We've got some Kylie for you now, taking us through to the news.

0: has got quite a distinctively different sound in that song. Would you agree, Caitlin?
1: Yeah, absolutely. Yeah. I love Kylie. She likes to mix it up too.
0: Yeah, Sheridan with you this afternoon. Caitlin's here as well on ABC Radio Queensland, and you've got the latest on that terrible accident that happened with the three-car collision on Beckmans Road, Noosaville.
1: Yeah, so I just spoke to Noosa Council and they are reopening the Dunella Bridge, which has been closed because of roadworks. They're reopening that to ease congestion because of the accident. So that will be open tonight. So if you are in the area, they are opening the Dunella Bridge.
0: Okay, thank you very much. That's the absolute latest on that one, and we will keep you up to date here on ABC Radio Queensland. How's your phones going? I can't get on the internet here at the moment. So, I wonder if everyone's still dealing with the Telstra stuff. We've had lots of calls and texts this afternoon, so perhaps many of you are using different servers or things have cleared up a little bit. So Noosa Council, again, just saying, have opened the Lake Dunella Bridge that had been closed due to roadworks and reducing delays because of that three-vehicle accident that happened a little earlier in Noosaville. We are heading towards the 5 o'clock news. We are heading towards the decider. So at around about 20 past five, we're going to take you to Suncorp Stadium, a.k.a. Lang Park. Are you all set for State of Origin tonight? Maybe you're heading to a pub to watch it with a few friends. We're keen to hear who you are barracking for. We're also straight out of the news, be looking at the growth of AI, building a new industry, data centres. They're popping up fast over the country. What does that mean for us here in Queensland?
2: News. Good afternoon, I'm Michael Bausch. The Communications Minister says today's massive Telstra crash shows exactly why phone and internet companies have the worst reputation in the entire country. Here's political reporter Lexi Junowick.
3: Telstra customers across the nation began experiencing issues from around 4:30 a.m. today with mobile and data connectivity, payment systems and external telecommunication on regional rail networks in Victoria and New South Wales affected. 90% of impacted services have now been restored. Annika Wells's office was advised of the outage around 7 a.m. Ms Wells says it's up to Telstra to make things right with customers.
4: Telcos are the least trusted industry in our country. Days like today demonstrate exactly why Australians feel that way.
3: Telstra CFO Michael Ackland says Australians can absolutely have faith in the telco and it takes outages very seriously.
2: The already strained ceasefire between the US and Iran is in even greater jeopardy after another wave of strikes and counter-strikes. Here's Larry Buttrose.
5: The latest flare-up throws into doubt talks that had been expected to resume soon on a permanent end to the war. The US says it struck more than 80 targets in Iran.

0: Iran, including radar sites, command and control, and dozens of small boats used by Iran's Revolutionary Guards against shipping in the Strait of Hormuz. The US attacks came after Iran struck three ships in the strait. The US has also again revoked Iran's ability to sell crude oil on the world market. In response, the Iranians have fired missiles at key US naval and air bases in Bahrain and Kuwait.
1: A rescue helicopter has gone to a serious three-car collision on the Sunshine Coast. The accident happened on Beckmans Road in Noosaville just before 3:30 this afternoon. Police say one person's been badly hurt and will be airlifted to hospital. Drivers should avoid the area. Unions have taken aim at a proposed Queensland construction code they say has caused confusion in the industry. Claudia Williams reports.
2: The CFMEU inquiry is seeking feedback on a draft building and construction code, which would apply to government projects that exceed $2 million. The Queensland Council of Unions wants Deputy Premier Jared Blay to explain the changes to the industry. General Secretary Jacqueline King says it could impact the delivery of projects for the Brisbane Olympics.
3: It has thrown the industry into confusion and it's definitely going to delay the parties being able to do what they normally do.
2: But Andrew Chapman from the Queensland Major Contractors Association has welcomed the proposal.
4: To make sure that we have safe, productive approaches.
2: Submissions on the draft code close on July 24.
1: There's been another positive case of the deadly H5 bird flu in South Australia, taking the country's total number to 8. The state's Department of Primary Industries and Regions, known as PIRSA, is monitoring other possible infections as well, as Olivia Mason reports.
5: In addition to this new confirmed detection, PIRSA says it's identified two further suspected cases in the state, both also in giant petrels. One was collected from Port Vincent on the York Peninsula and the other from Emu Bay on Kangaroo Island. The government meanwhile says it's undertaken the largest aerial survey of SA's coastline, islands and reefs in more than 40 years. It says it's found no evidence of widespread impacts from the bird flu variant on wildlife and that it has not been detected in commercial poultry nor in any non-migratory wild birds.
1: In rugby league, anticipation's building ahead of tonight's Origin decider at Lang Park in Brisbane. Earlier today, the Maroons had their traditional match day walk through the city. Assistant coach Matt Ballan says the squad is fully prepared and ready to execute the game plan laid out by head coach Billy Slater.
6: We've had two good games to start this series off. We're really clear with how we want to play. We're really clear with what Bill expects of the players. And we know what this jersey means to the public.
1: On the markets, the ASX 200 fell 19 points today to close at 8,785. The Australian dollar's worth 69.39 US cents. Queensland's weather, scattered showers tomorrow for eastern districts, tending widespread at times about the north tropical coast. Isolated showers and thunderstorms in the southwest. Possible morning fog about the southeast. Frost for the southern and central interior. Brisbane 12 to 22 degrees. A possible shower in the southeast on Friday. Partly cloudy on Saturday. 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
8: Good afternoon, good evening. We will be catching up with Brad at the Australian Traffic Network. But just a reminder, if you've just tuned on, there was an accident at around about 3:22 this afternoon on Beckmans Road in Noosaville. A seriously injured person has been flown to hospital and Beckmans Road in Noosaville has been closed. Noosa Council has opened the Lake Donella Bridge, which has been closed due to roadworks, and they've opened it especially to reduce delays caused by that three-vehicle accident. So please avoid the area you can. Beckmans Road in Noosaville. It's been big today, nearly as big as Telstra. My goodness, I've been busy and away from the radio today, says Brad in North Arm. Just tuned in. If it's music, theming and telephones, ELO's telephone line might go down a treat. Yes, then again, it might not play at all. Hey, Brad, thank you very much. I'm always partial to playing your songs. Are you all set for State of Origin tonight? Heading to the pub, watching it with a couple of friends? Who are you barracking for? 0487 993 222. Keen to hear from you. And Do you back for your team that is your personal state of origin, or have you developed a preference like me over the years due to geographical changes? We will be getting an update live from Lang Park shortly. But first, AI data centres. You know what a data centre is, right? They're sometimes they're quite large, windowless facilities. They're not really built for humans. They're built to support data-hungry AI systems, and they're popping up all over the nation. On the Sunshine Coast, there's two data centre towers being built in downtown Maroochydore. Critics say they suck up energy from the grid and need large volumes of water to keep them cool. So in many states here in Australia, governments have been introducing environmental regulations, but not so in Queensland. Premier David Crisafulli has declared Queensland open for business when it comes to data centres and says there won't be any green energy requirements. So what could that do to the power grid and the kind of prices you and I pay every day? To explain, we have Associate Professor Joel Gilmore from Griffith University, who recently finished a report for the Climate Council on this very question. Good afternoon, Joel. Thanks for being here.
9: Good afternoon. Thanks for having me.
8: What kind of volumes of energy and water are we talking about when it comes to data centres? I hear that they use massive volumes, but how much do they really need?
9: Well, for energy, it depends on the data centre. Currently, data centres use about 2% of our electricity in Australia, but that number is growing rapidly. And some of these new data centres, single data centres use more energy than an entire aluminium smelter, which are some of our biggest energy users in Australia. So it is massive amounts of energy. For water, it can be huge amounts, swimming pools per day, through to actually almost nothing if you build them with closed-loop cooling, like the radiator in your car. And so the key question is, how do you set up the right rules and incentives for data centres so they operate as good citizens for everybody?
8: Australia's renewable energy mix has been increasing. Will adding data centres to the mix jeopardise the current progress?
9: If we add more data centres and we don't require them to bring on new firmed renewables to meet their load, then we're going to push up prices for everybody. You know, this is just basic economics, right? If you add more demand and you don't add more supply, prices will go up. And in the modelling we were looking at, which was done by CEFC in Baringa, they found that Queensland's power prices could go up by 14% if you don't bring on new renewables. And that was actually when we were assuming most of these data centres were going to be in the southern states. Since then, there's been more proposals in Queensland, so that number could be even higher. And, you know, we really need these data centres to not have a free ride and risk power prices spiking for the rest of us.
8: Well, especially if, and I have heard that some of this could be potentially going overseas. It's not all just for us here in Australia, us users of AI.
9: Absolutely. You know, part of the reason Australia is so attractive is because we have strong data cables to Asia. We have a stable and reliable power grid. We want to make sure that Australians get the benefit of these investments, but we don't want to subsidise these data centres. You know, we saw what happened with our offshore gas industry, where we didn't get a fair share of that investment for Australia. So how do we get it right for data centres?
8: By the Queensland government standing alone and saying that they will not force data centres to have any green energy requirements, will that also make it more likely that data centres will be built here in Queensland?
9: It's hard to know. I mean, the thing with data centres right now is that what they care about more than anything is the speed that they can get built, because there is huge global demand. So there's an opportunity for governments to therefore negotiate with data centres and to say, well, what do we need to have social licence in Australia? What we've seen in the US is that huge data centre growth has led to big price spikes in power prices, has damaged public water resources. We don't want that to happen here. And I think it's really important we have an opportunity in Queensland to, you know, do things differently, to get it right for all consumers.
8: You're hearing from Associate Professor Joel Gilmore from Griffith University, who just recently finished a report for the Climate Council on the environmental impact of data centres. And of course, as I said at the introduction to this particular story, Premier David Crisafulli has declared Queensland open for business when it comes to data centres, and says that

0: won't be any green energy requirements, unlike that which are required in most other states, is my understanding. Joel, is there, if there is this growing data centre industry here in Queensland, what's that going to mean for power prices for the average consumer? It sounds like we could be wearing it.
1: Well, that's right. If we bring on that new load and it's not matched with new energy, and the cheapest form of new energy is renewables with batteries and gas for firming, then prices will go up. And we've seen recently that prices for electricity have finally started coming down due to the huge investment in both large-scale renewables, but also households putting solar and batteries in.
0: Mm-hmm.
1: Yeah, right. It would be a terrible thing if we reverse that trend now, because these data centres are coming to take advantage of Australia's excellent market and resources and prices. So that's why I think it's so important that we look at how can we... What are the regulations, the requirements? Like we have energy efficiency for cars and air conditioners, we should have the same sort of requirements for data centres.
0: Mm. If the data centres were required to pull their energy from greener sources or batteries, how much would that change the impact on the grid? Because we were talking earlier about, you know, possible wholesale prices of up to 14% more.
1: Yeah. So that's right. So, you know, with unchecked, it could be 14% or even higher. In New South Wales, it was 26% rise. If we could do this right, if we bring on those new renewables, that price rise could be basically zero. It could even be a benefit because those data centres actually will pay for some of the network, the electricity lines that we all pay for. So there actually could be benefits for us. But it's got to be that requirement to bring on new capacity. Mm-hmm. And there may be a transition period where they can use existing renewables to start with and support some of those projects, but it's got to be a requirement. And I think it's an opportunity we have for Queensland to really get these rules in place so that everybody knows how to participate and invest here.
0: Mm. Are you hopeful that once all these facts come to light that the Premier might sing from a slightly different songbook?
1: Oh, look, I think all politicians are dealing with a complex set of challenges and constraints. And I know ministers, all energy ministers, are meeting at the end of the month to work this through. I think the really important thing is that we do have a national grid. So data centres in New South Wales do impact on Queensland prices. And so it's actually in all of us' interest to require data centres everywhere to be self-sufficient in that sense.
0: Before we let you go, Professor Joel, and start talking State of Origin, which I know we're all excited about, when it comes to...
1: It's nearly as exciting as data centres.
0: Nearly as exciting, yeah. We've talked about electricity, but what about when it comes to water? We're a bit of a boom or bust country. What could it mean for our water supplies to have this new industry popping up in Queensland?
1: Yeah, again, you know, there are obviously some locations that have lots of water, and there are other occasions that don't. And I think we need to make sure that we're using this water in the most valuable way possible, which to me, first and foremost, is agriculture and drinking. There are data centre designs that I think I mentioned earlier that are a closed loop. You fill them up once and they don't need to use any more water. And that's the gold standard. So if we can incentivise that, then we could actually minimise this water problem in Australia. So again, really key regulation we need to think about.
0: Yeah, let's hope that meeting goes well. Just lastly, the broader impact of the environment through air pollution, is this likely to increase when it comes to these data centres being built here?
1: Yeah, I mean, if you bring on these data centres and they're increasing our coal or even gas output, we know that living close to a coal power station, there are respiratory issues, and those get worse and worse the more output there is. The data centres themselves generally shouldn't produce emissions on site, except we know that some of them will use backup diesel generators.
0: Mm-hmm.
1: And if that happens, then yes, that does actually have impacts. So we need to minimise that as much as possible. And again, that probably means having big wind farms, solar farms that they draw on rather than building at their location.
0: Thanks so much for being with us on the eve of, as we all get ready for State of Origin. These are still really important decisions that are being made at a governmental level, and it's something that we need to unpack and learn about. So thank you for giving us a little bit more insight to what's going on.
1: My pleasure. Thank you.
0: Appreciate it. Associate Professor Joel Gilmore there from Griffith University. As I said, he recently finished that report for the Climate Council on the environmental impact of data centres. And it looks like they are coming to Queensland, certainly if our Premier has anything to do with it. To the Bureau of Meteorology, Morgan Pumper, are you going to be watching Origin tonight?
2: I forgot. Yeah, I know. It's been everywhere.
0: You've been under a cloud.
2: See,
0: there's my weather joke. I don't get to make weather jokes very often. Okay, well, for those who are going to Lang Park, obviously the good thing about winter and football is that people wear scarves and beanies and they're all out in their colours, so they're going to be cosy. How cold is it likely to be in Brisbane overnight and for the rest of course, our listening area in southern Queensland?
2: Yeah, absolutely. So it's probably about 15 tonight at the start of the game and even into this evening. Don't expect it to get too chilly, so sticking in those single digits for the most part and even into tomorrow morning around the 12 degrees. So anyone heading across to check out the game, look, it's worth having that beanie and scarf, that's for sure. And then wider afield, it's going to be a little bit cooler in the west. So with that, I can see at the moment just around Stanthorpe with the 4 degrees and Gundawindi with the 4 degrees as well. It is going to be quite a cool start to the day. Look, nothing record-breaking, but otherwise, even with the 7 at Toowoomba and Gympie going for 9, it might just be a little bit of a, you know, take longer to get ready tomorrow morning.
0: Yeah, longer to even want to get out of bed. That tends to be my problem. I'm fine once I'm up, but psyching myself to get out of bed on a cold morning. And I live in southeast Queensland. Like, hello, you know, I shouldn't really complain. I've lived in much colder places than this, Morgan. Yep. What are we looking at tomorrow and as we edge towards the weekend?
2: I mean, look, we've still got these south-southeasterly airflow, so there's still hit and miss totals with regard to some showery conditions. So with that 12 to 21 around Maroochydore and then even at Bundaberg when we're looking at 12 to 22, I'm expecting it to be more so just partly cloudy there. 6 to 18 for Kingaroy and then Toowoomba with 7 to 17 degrees. It is just going to be mostly around the Sunshine Coast. I think that that onshore airflow will be something that will be weather topic of conversation, but we've lost the warning for the coastal waters and we're losing at midnight tonight and I don't expect it to continue into tomorrow morning, the hazardous surf conditions. So things coming down for some of our coastal conditions, which is good news.
0: Thank you very much, Morgan. We'll talk again before the weekend once or twice. You have a good evening. Stay cozy and go the Maroons.
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0: Bradley, it's been a big afternoon, particularly for those in the Noosaville area.
4: Yeah, that's right. We've had that three-vehicle crash, Beckman's Road between St Andrews Drive and Yamundi Noosa Road through Noosaville. So we had the rescue chopper called in, serious crash this afternoon, so crews have been on site there. There's been a lot of extra congestion because we've got those detours in place, of course, for the upgrade works for the Donella Bridge. So that hasn't helped this afternoon with those local detours, and unfortunately, not good to have. We don't want crashes on the roads, so just extra care always on our roads, but unfortunately, a three-vehicle crash this afternoon in that stretch. Otherwise, we've had breakdowns. Calland Road at Quinaway Link Road around about Little Mountain. Breakdown Bruce Highway northbound after Palmerstone Road at Limber in the left shoulder. And a breakdown Bruce Highway northbound shoulder before Nambour Connection Road exit at Parklands. Minor delays there on Calland Road inbound approaching Quinaway Link Road at Little Mountain. There has been stop-start at times on Nicoll Way through Minyama and heavy on the Sunshine Motorway through Mountain Creek, but a lot of that congestion around Noosaville this afternoon around the coast with that three-vehicle crash getting sorted out. Also, through Bundaberg, there has been some heavy spots around Bundaberg Central. That's all settled down. Telegraph Road northbound at Bundaberg Ring Road there has settled down on Bundaberg Ring Road northbound at the roadwork zones, and also looking better on Children's Road through South Bingara around the roadwork zones as well, and also through North Isis. It's a good run generally around Toowoomba and the Darling Downs. We just had the one breakdown north of Esk on the Brisbane Valley Highway near Beaumont Road at Byara. I'm Brad Mates, and I'll be back around 5:45 on ABC Local Radio Queensland.
0: Thank you very much, Bradley. We'll get into the rivalry in our final cross. Hopefully by then we'll have clearer traffic conditions as well. And we're wishing well to that person who was seriously injured and flown to hospital. Thank you very much, Bradley. We are talking in just a moment to somebody who is at Lang Park. I'm imagining the atmosphere is pretty exciting. So we're hoping to cross live shortly. But right now, ode to today's other big topic. Telephone lines, this one suggested by Brad at North Arm. It's 5:22.

0: telephone line, the Electric Light Orchestra. It had to happen, didn't it? Someone had to request that today. It was inevitable, and it was Brad from North Arm. Thank you very much, Brad. Somebody who knows all about phone lines but has found one to talk to us on is Jess Stewart, no relation, who is at Lang Park. Hello.
1: Hello, Sheridan. How are you doing?
0: I am very well. Talk us through what it's like to be there. I love my job, but right now I want your job.
1: Oh, I'm surprised, but I'm also not surprised. But I can't believe how many people are like, the kickoff is 2.5 hours away, over 2.5 hours away. And there is like a line about 30 meters long snaking down the forecourt of Lang Park with people wanting to get photos of the Wally Lewis statue. Like, there's
0: so
1: people
0: cool.
1: everywhere. So, and it's 2.5 hours away. I don't even think they're opening the gates for a little while yet. So, atmosphere is building.
0: Yeah, wow. And when you look at the colours, are you seeing like 50-50 blues, maroon?
1: No.
0: A sea of maroon?
1: Like 95-5, if that. 97-3, I reckon, for every, you know, yeah, I reckon for every 50 maroon fans, there'd be one blue.
0: So, oh, wow.
1: Not much at all. Yeah. You'd be a brave person walking around blue right now.
0: Oh, absolutely. That is insane. Like, I figured there'd be more maroon, but I didn't think it was going to be that extreme. That is wild. What sort of get-ups are you seeing? Is it just the beanies and scarves, or are people going all out with some interesting creations?
1: Yeah, no, I've seen some people with some, you know, like, I've seen one person in a cockroach outfit. I've seen big, you know, some people have the big, like the big heads of the players and things like that, which is funny. So, yeah, you get a bit of everything.
0: Oh,
1: so it's
0: that
1: funny.
0: Is wild. That is so much fun. And you're going to be watching the game, obviously. How excited are you?
1: Yeah, I'm thrilled. I think it'll be a great match. The weather's been beautiful in Brisbane here the last couple of days. It just makes for a great contest. And I feel like we've had so much drama this series. Like, you know, we had the send-off in game one. We've had Queensland respond, you know, emphatically at the MCG a couple of weeks ago. And then, of course, it sets it up. You know, Laurie Daly under pressure, as always, like, you know, with everything going on down there. And it just sets up for this huge clash here tonight at Lang Park.
0: Yeah, fantastic. Well, have a nice evening. Stay warm. Go the Maroons, Queenslander. And thank you for talking to
1: us
0: despite the Telstra challenges this afternoon, Jess.
1: Yeah, no worries.
0: Take care. That's our ABC reporter, Jess Stewart. No relation, but yeah, I wouldn't mind her. I wouldn't mind her job this evening. Imagine being paid to be at Lang Park for the decider. Where are you watching Origin this evening? 1300 900 3222. And you know, State of Origin is not the only form of rivalry. There is rivalry going on in lots of different areas of life, and rivalry is going to be the topic of the quiz tonight. So we're mixing things up a little bit. We're going to do Dr. Daryl Sparks with his What to Watch tomorrow night, which means the quiz has been brought forward to tonight. So when you think of famous rivalries, who do you think of? Start thinking now, because that might stand you in good stead. We'll have the lines open after the phone. Hi, Sheridan, for me. I've clicked the wrong one. Hi, Sheridan, for me, Origin decider bigger than June 30, bigger than Easter, even Christmas. It's still all about family, but hopefully no injuries, no controversy. Go Queensland, says Casey on the Sunshine Coast. And I've got a bunch of texts that I haven't been able to get to yet this afternoon. I'll bring you those straight after the 5:30 news. But everyone's been very busy on the SMS line this afternoon. So we'll bring you up to speed with your...
2: News. Good afternoon, I'm Michael Bausch. Telstra is in damage control after a network failure cut mobile phone and data access across the country. The early morning blackout also affected retail payment terminals and brought some interstate trains to a halt. Technicians have since restored the bulk of services. Early engineering reports have tracked the issue to a critical fault within Telstra's main connection hubs. Company spokesman Michael Ackland has apologised to frustrated customers, and he says they're looking into some glitches with emergency lines as well.
3: The 000 calls follow different settings in our network, and therefore they were not impacted in the same way. We have seen a small number of reports that we are investigating. We know that customers rely on our connectivity, and this has caused many issues, and it's been a big disruption to many people's days, and we apologise for that.
2: And a short time ago, Telstra issued a statement saying it has fully resolved all of the issues linked to today's nationwide outage. The telco recommends customers who are still having issues to restart their phone rather than just switching on airplane mode. Telstra says it's identified and isolated a software defect that caused the outage. To other news now. And the independent inspector overseeing Australia's anti-corruption watchdog has abruptly dropped a misconduct probe into the agency's ex-boss. Details from Caitlin Maloney.
4: National Anti-Corruption Inspector Gail Furness says there is little, if any, public interest in continuing two complaint investigations against the former Commissioner Paul Brereton following his resignation in May. Mr. Brereton resigned 3 years into his five-year term, following pressure over his defence connections. In a statement, Ms. Furness said it would be unnecessary to continue scrutinising someone who no longer holds the commissioner position. She says the investigations have cost a significant amount of public money and says the NAC needs to focus on detecting, investigating and deterring corruption.
2: Oral care giant Hismile's facing a backlash over allegations it used fake AI-generated clips and misleading medical experts to push its dental products on social media. Here's Jonathan Hare.
5: The social media ad featured a sales professional from a Brisbane-based dental practice which partnered with Hismile. She wore scrubs and dental loops. Later in the ad, clips which showed signs of AI generation saw her performing dental work and looking down a microscope. The practice says it didn't approve the alteration or manipulation of the relevant imagery in the manner shown. Hismile says it has a policy which doesn't allow the use of AI to alter the overall impression of its videos. A few weeks ago, the ACCC fined Hismile for alleged false and misleading representations in its social media advertising over separate ads.
2: Public feedback is being sought on a billion-dollar rubbish hub on the northern Gold Coast that promises to turn household waste into electricity. But there's concern about the impact on wildlife, as Dominic Cansdale reports.
6: The Gold Coast City Council has proposed the Advanced Resource Recovery Centre at Stapleton's Industrial District. It's designed to reduce the city's reliance on landfill by building Queensland's first waste-to-energy plant alongside new recycling facilities. The proposal is being assessed under the Federal Environment Protection and Biodiversity Conservation Act, with a 95-hectare site to impact the habitats of endangered and threatened species like koalas and black cockatoos. Public comments or concerns on the proposal are open for the next 10 days. It still faces state approvals as well. Council wants the project to be operational by 2032.
2: A truck driver has suffered burns and a serious leg injury after a fiery rollover in North Queensland. That accident happened this morning near Ayre. The man was flown to hospital in a stable condition. At the Soccer World Cup, Switzerland has booked its place in the quarterfinals after a 4-3 penalty shootout win over Colombia in Vancouver. The two sides battled to a scoreless draw through regular and extra time. The Swiss team will now take on Argentina, who fought back to beat Egypt 3-2. Queensland's weather, scattered showers tomorrow for eastern districts, tending widespread at times about the north tropical coast. Isolated showers and storms in the southwest, possible morning fog for the southeast, frost for the southern and central interior. Brisbane, 12 to 22 degrees. Ipswich, 9 to 22. The Sunshine Coast, 12 to 21. The Gold Coast, 11 to 21. On Moreton Bay, seas around a metre. ABC News.
7: Hello, Samantha Donovan here. 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Also, Western Australia's mining industry facing the biggest strike in quarter of a century, and oil prices.

0: happens, then I think you will see the price of oil go up because the Iranians will try to close off the straits once again.
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3: Sorry, I'm typing away. I'm so excited for the quiz tonight. Caitlin's going to be joining us in the studio shortly. And it's all about rivalry. So when you think of famous rivals in different parts of life, in entertainment, on the sporting field, maybe companies, just get your juices flowing, thinking about famous rivals, because that is the topic. It's inspired by State of Origin, but it's not just about the Blues and the Maroons going at it tonight, okay? And I promise first up I would bring you some of your messages. I am absolutely furious about these data centres popping up everywhere with free rain with our power and how it's going to be with our next drought. Who remembers egg timers in the shower? That's Lisa in Mountain Creek. And funnily enough, tomorrow we're hoping to do a story about timing your showers. We were talking about that exact thing, Lisa, egg timers in your shower. And I think they were like just 2 or 3 minutes. And that recommendation is coming back when it comes to saving money on your energy bill. So that might be part of tomorrow's program. Davey in Toowoomba, also on the Queensland data centres, not happy with the state government, says they need to fully fund renewable transitions with the same urgency they once gave coal. And an earlier message came through. Now, I'm just going to replay something that we did last week. So just bear with me for a second. We will get a song before we go to the quiz. And probably a song after the quiz, depending. I don't know. Last week, nobody won. We went like right up to the 6 o'clock news, or in this case, the sport. And yeah, nobody won. So we've got, I was going to say an extra big prize, but, you know, the ABC budget, the prizes are, you know, they're generous if you like reading, and there's not much else on offer really, but I've got some cool stuff. So Libby texted earlier saying, the national test, the Oz Alert. Hi Sheridan, I just heard about this. Maybe I've been living under a rock recently. The reason it came to my attention is that someone was warning people with a safe phone to make sure it's turned off or in aeroplane mode. Yes, Libby, we did do a story on that, but of course, busy lives, you can't be glued to us all of the time. So I've just dug that out for you to give you the details again. So whether it's, you know, business, bushfires, floods, cyclones, we do have some pretty wild weather. And of course, the mobile alert system that's going to be rolling out this October is to warn people of imminent danger. But the alert pops up on your phone. It sounds something like this. So everybody pay attention for a second. This is just a demonstration, okay? This is not an alarm. So that's what it's going to sound like. I just played a little bit of it and brought it down because it's going to cut through. So it really gets your attention. So to iron out the bugs, what they're doing is they're going to be testing the system. A nationwide test is going to be held on the 27th of this month of July at 2 p.m. So the concerns that were raised were around domestic violence groups wanting to warn people. So this is what, Libby, this is what you're alluding to. I hope you're still with us because your text came through a little bit earlier, but with all of the traffic issues, we didn't get a chance to get to it. If you or someone you know has what

you need to put your phone in airplane mode on that particular day, your DB safe phone. So a really important message about that. So the reminder of the time that the nationwide test is happening is July 27 at 2 p.m. So Libby, thank you very much for reminding us about that. Okay, let's go to, shall we go to a super short tune? I think Brad from the Australian Traffic Network is going to be on the blower at any tick of the clock. And remember, rivalry is our topic this afternoon when it comes to the quiz, and we want you to be able to take part in that. So we'll have the lines open. As soon as I finish talking to Brad, pretty much that's when we'll open the lines on 1300 903 222, and and we'll get stuck into it. The quiz and the topic is rivalry, which is always good fun. There was a little bit of rivalry in this band, especially towards the end.

0: famous rivalry, the rivalry that developed, unfortunately, between John Lennon and Sir Paul McCartney over the years. Rivalry is the topic for the quiz, which is coming up next.
1: 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Traffic.
0: Brad, let's get an update before we turn our attention to State of Origin.
2: Yeah, that's right. Well, unfortunately, around the Sunshine Coast this afternoon, we've had that three-vehicle crash, Beckmans Road between St Andrews Drive and Umundi Noosa Road at Noosaville. We've had those detours in place, of course, with the Dunella Bridge works in place there, those upgrade works. But thankfully thoughtful that the westbound is open there for drivers to access now, and that traffic has been easing in that area. We've seen a lot of traffic around those detours there on Umundi Noosa Road, Beckmans Road and Karoi Noosa Road as well. So that traffic, thankfully, is relieving. And thank you to the department for opening those westbound lanes for commuters this afternoon with that serious crash. Very thoughtful indeed. And thanks for everyone's patience this afternoon as well. We hope everyone is okay from that incident as well. Sheridan, and as I say, extra care on the roads at all times.
0: Yeah. Unfortunately, Brad, we are hearing that one female patient with life-threatening injuries has been flown to Women and Children's Hospital in Brisbane, but all other people involved in that incident did not require treatment.
2: Okay, so that's a little bit of relieving news there, Sheridan. Just fingers crossed for that occupant. At the moment, Sunshine Motorway, still heavy outbound through Mountain Creek. Caland Road has been easing both ways around Little Mountain. We've had that breakdown this afternoon at Caland Road and Kwanaway Link Road as well to be towed. Limbo, still got a breakdown. Bruce Highway northbound left shoulder after Palmerstone Road and a breakdown at Parklands. Bruce Highway northbound shoulder before Nambour Connection Road. Around the rest of the southern part of the state, it's all looking good through Bundaberg, Maryborough, Harvey Bay and around Toowoomba and the Darling Downs. Just north of Esk, that breakdown on Brisbane Valley Highway just near Beaumont Road by Ara. I'm Brad from A10. That's the latest Go the Blues on ABC Local Radio Queensland.
0: Thank you very much, Bradley, apart from the Go the Blues bit.
2: Love your work, Sheridan.
0: Oh, it'll be an interesting conversation between you and I tomorrow, win, lose or draw.
2: Yes, yeah. I'm sweating.
0: Yeah.
2: Thanks, Sheridan.
0: Thank you very much. Cheers. Uru. ABC Radio Queensland. I've got a text here from Mark in Morayfield. 1300 903 222. Time to get your rivalry on for the quiz tonight, put together by Caitlin Sorey. And she's making her way to the studio to be our quiz mistress. Mark from Morayfield says, I'm going to have to clean up some of the language here a little bit, Mark, but I get the passion. I can remember going to an Origin game at Lang Park in 1982. The bias New South Wales rep by the name of Keith Stone made a very contentious ruling which caused the very parochial crowd to go absolutely ballistic. They all started yelling, BS, BS, BS, throwing full cans of Forex. Ooh, that's not good. Onto the field. This is the true Queensland Origin spirit. Okay, I get the passion, Mark. I don't know about the full cans of Forex. I'd rather people didn't throw them at each other, but I get the passion that you're recalling from 1982. Yeah, some wilder days indeed. Sheridan with you this afternoon, and Caitlin has come in for the quiz. Thank you for putting
3: Hello.
0: This one together.
3: Yes.
0: I think it's a clever quiz. Now, I'm just going to move a few sound effects around because these have got me in trouble before.
3: I had a bit of fun with this, with the sound effects. Because the theme is rivalry, I've gone with Adam West as the Batman.
0: Oh, okay.
3: For the correct.
0: If they're correct, it's going to sound like this.
4: It's Betty Bye for you, Penguin.
0: Love
3: and,
0: it.
3: And if you get it wrong, it's Heath Ledger as the Joker.
4: I thought my jokes were bad.
0: Okay, 1300 903 222. You don't even need to hear the first question. We just need you on the blow. If

0: If you've been listening this afternoon, this is the chance for a little bit of light relief, a little bit of fun. We've had a lot of fairly intense news and, of course, all the stress of the Telstra outages, which are still continuing for some of us. And you know, that particularly terrible accident to have to report on and keep an eye on, and all the traffic jams around that, and all the roadworks in other areas as well. So 1300 903 222. Come on, it is time to jump on the phone. Don't be shy. You've always got a chance to play and win. And even if you don't, it doesn't really matter because, here we go. The lines are lighting up because we're going to have some fun and we get to talk to you. Okay, Caitlin, the theme.
1: The theme is rivalries. We're going to talk about fame.

0: 1-300-903-222. That's 1-300-903-222. Question one. Which brothers famously played in this band together and spent years publicly fighting each other at the height of their fame? And a bonus point if you can name which brother hit the other with a cricket bat.
1: The cricket bat, okay.

0: Alrighty, here we go. We've got our first contender, but those lines open. So if he doesn't get this right, you could be in with a chance. And I'm sure you can probably name the band. I'd say there's a good, we got a 50-50 chance really with Rival Brothers of being able to name who hit whom with a cricket bat. 1-300-903-222. Going first to Brad in North Arm. Good afternoon, Brad.
1: Good afternoon.
0: I played your song for you, so I hope you're in good spirits.
1: Oh, I did. Thank you so much for that. That was awesome.
0: Okay. Yep. So Caitlin's going to repeat the question.
2: Yes. Which brothers famously played in this band together and spent years publicly fighting at the height of their fame?
0: Okay.
2: Any ideas, Brad?
1: It were the Gallagher brothers from Oasis.
2: Yes. Oh, and do you know their first names?
1: Liam and Noel.
3: Noel's it's Betty Bye for you, Penguin.
0: You got it. You got it. Well done. Congratulations.
1: No worries. I never was a big Oasis fan, though. I always thought they were a cheap Beatles copy.
0: Well, wow. A lot of people had that attitude at the time. But then over the years, you know, and I'm a fan, but I also got to meet them directly and interview them directly after that aeroplane incident. They were very, very bad boys. Very bad.
1: Oh, wow.
2: I have a funny quote here. Do you want to hear it?
0: Yeah, yeah.
2: Noel once described Liam as the angriest man you'll ever meet, adding, he's like a man with a fork in a world of soup.
0: Oh, brilliant. And when did the cricket bat incident happen? Because for me, the aeroplane incident wiped everything out.
2: Yeah, so this is 95 when they were in the recording sessions for Morning Glory, and Liam brought a group of friends to the studio while Noel was working, and in response, Noel apparently hit him over the head with a cricket bat. Very normal behaviour, everyone.
0: Okay, 1-300-903-222. Stay on the line, Brad. You get to keep playing because you got that correct. However, and I'm not jinxing you, however, if you don't get the next one correct, we need somebody, you know, waiting in the queue to nip at your heels. 1-300-903-222. Let's go to the second question.
2: Okay, so question two, we're continuing on the brothers theme.
0: Mm-hmm.
2: Lots of famous rivalries here. Which famous shoe companies were actually run by a pair of brothers before they had a falling out and split them into separate companies?
1: Was it an Australian company?
2: No.
1: Wasn't. Oh, okay.
2: No, I'll give you a hint. The brothers lived in a small town in Germany.
1: Germany.
0: Mm-hmm.
1: Yeah, I was thinking of Bata and there's another one, but I'm probably way off.
0: Bata, no, like the
1: Crosby
0: school shoes.
1: And the Crosby. They're the only shoes I know. I think that's the only shoes I've worn, other than volleys
0: Merrill, I think, is the one you might be after. Brad, unfortunately, yeah. I get to use this very cool sound effect.
4: I thought my jokes were bad.
0: You are welcome to hang up and call straight back if you thought better of it, but great to talk to you this afternoon. 1-300-903-222. Don't be shy. Everyone's getting ready for Origin is the problem. They're all, you know, getting dressed and mucking around. So we'll repeat the question. Come on.

0: DMC. Alrighty, it was right there, 1-300-903-222. Line's starting to light up, but there is room for you to play as well, just in case this first person doesn't get it. 1-300-903-222. Let's play now. Oops, the phones are playing silly buggers, and I'm blaming Telstra.
1: Yeah, let's do that.
0: We've had lots and lots of people dialing in and texting in today, but also quite a few dropouts, which is very frustrating for the person getting ready to play. Who have we got on the line here? Hello, check 1-2.
2: Andrea,
0: are you calling to play the rivalry quiz?
2: I'm calling from Bundaberg.
0: Oh, great to hear from you, Andrea.
2: Thank you.
0: I'll get Caitlin to repeat the question and we'll see how we go.
1: Okay.

0: And then after World War II, they had a huge fight, and they split the shoe company into two companies, Adidas and Puma. And apparently the split was so hectic in their hometown in Germany that people would, like, wear their shoes and they wouldn't talk to other people who were wearing that brand of shoes.
1: Wow. Yeah. That's incredible. Brad has eventually worked it out, but he said he didn't call. He's just texting Adidas and Puma because he cheated. He looked it up. Okay, congratulations, our friend there in Bundaberg. All righty, the next question is?
0: Well, we got a little bit of music to introduce it.
1: Okay, here we go. Oops, I've still got the Adidas music up. So listen to this. Here's your hint.
0: So we've got some more brotherly rivalry here. We're looking for the name of two brothers in Disney's The Lion King. One is depicted as a regal leader and the other as a power-hungry, jealous type who covets the crown. Who are these brothers? Any ideas?
2: I think it was Mufasa. Mufasa.
1: Mm-hmm. Mustafa and...
2: I can't remember the other brother's name.
1: Thank you. Thank you for playing. We probably can't give you 250%ers in a row, but well done. And it's been lovely making your acquaintance in Bundaberg.
3: I thought my jokes were bad.
1: Okay, we are now going to, is it Delveen? Who have I got there on the line?
4: Israel.
1: Israel, good afternoon. Israel in Delveen, good to speak to you. So Caitlin will ask that question again from The Lion King.
0: Yes, Israel, we're looking for the name of the two brothers in Disney's The Lion King. One is the seen as the regal leader and the other one is a more power-hungry, jealous type. And I'll give you a little hint. One of these brothers was very friendly with the hyenas, at least for a little while. Any ideas?
4: Mufasa.
0: And?
1: Yes, Mufasa.
3: It's Betty Bye for you, Penguin.
1: Congratulations. Okay, you get to answer the next question.
0: Okay, we're up to question four. Australia has been competing against England in cricket for about 140 years in a special test series known as the Ashes. How did it come to get that name? Any ideas?
4: They had an urn and the ashes of I believe it was a cricket bat or something to do with, a cricket bat was burned and put into this little urn. And the ashes of that in the urn and the ashes.
0: Right? That may be true, but that is not what I have here. That might be a later part of the story.
3: I thought my jokes were bad.
1: Thank you. Have a think. If it comes to mind, feel free to call back and continue to play. 1-300-903-222. Going to Angie in Palmwoods. Good afternoon, Angie.
5: Hello.
1: Here we go. So the question is, Caitlin.
0: Australia's been competing against England in cricket for about 140 years in a special test series known as the Ashes. How did it come to get that name?
5: Didn't they burn the bales?
0: Maybe that was part of it, but that's not the origin story that I have here.
5: Oh, poop.
1: Sorry, Angie. Gosh, we're going to have to be fast now. We've only got 2 minutes to go.
3: I thought my jokes were bad.
1: 1-300-903-222. You have to ring really quickly. If not, I reckon we could pick this one up next week. It's a really good theme and you've got so many great clips and I think we could continue it next week. And I think we're going to have to let it go to the keeper.
0: You know what? But maybe I'll give you the answer for this particular one because it is a bit of a head scratcher. So apparently, when Australia secured its first ever test victory on English soil at the Oval, a British newspaper published a satirical obituary declaring that the English cricket had died, the body would be cremated and the ashes taken to Australia.
1: Wow.
0: And so when the English toured Australia the following winter, they set out to regain the ashes.
1: Yes. Anita just caught my let it go through the keeper.

0: so to speak.
1: So Anita Clark and Caitlin Sori producing this afternoon. Sheridan Stewart, we're all going out. Go the Maroons. English cricketer has died and the ashes being sent to Australia. Yeah. Just Googling now. I know what you're up to. We will look forward to your company again tomorrow afternoon from 3. We are heading towards the 6 o'clock news. And we've got some really interesting stories in the works for tomorrow. Caitlin, we were talking earlier about the egg timer to be used for showers, and Lisa texted in about it as well. So a pretty hot topic when it comes to timing your showers and maybe a way to save on water and power bills. So that'll be one of the things we're exploring tomorrow afternoon from 3. Go the Maroons, Queenslander!

0: ABC News. Good evening, I'm Michael Bausch. The Prime Minister says today's nationwide Telstra outage is unacceptable and the public deserves a full explanation. The early morning collapse affected phone and data access, some train services and retail checkout systems. The telco says it's now fully resolved all issues, having identified and isolated faulty software. Anthony Albanese says total clarity is essential.
1: We'll continue to engage here. We'll engage constructively, but I think people are entitled to get answers, but they also want answers that are accurate, and those investigations are ongoing.
0: Telstra says customers still having problems should restart their phone rather than switching on airplane mode. A 51-year-old Gold Coast man's been charged with possessing and sharing violent extremist material. Federal police allege the content was found on his phone after he returned from the United Arab Emirates last October. It's alleged the videos and propaganda messages date back to 2014 and were shared with family and friends through an encrypted social platform. A 19-year-old Gold Coast man was charged last November as part of the same investigation. Tehran has struck back fiercely against US assets in the Persian Gulf after Washington unleashed a heavy bombing campaign to punish Iranian attacks on commercial shipping. Larry Buttrose reports.
2: The Iranians say they carried out joint missile and drone operations against a US naval base in Bahrain and a US air base in Kuwait and shot down a US drone. The Kuwaiti army says its air defenses have confronted hostile missiles and drones. The US earlier launched strikes on military installations and dozens of small boats used by the Revolutionary Guards and revoked a license allowing Iran to sell oil in response to attacks on three tankers in the Strait of Hormuz. It's the latest flare-up to threaten an already fragile ceasefire between the US and Iran.
0: There's been widespread destruction and casualties across multiple Chinese regions after a series of catastrophic landslides and torrential storms battered the country. The ABC's Alison Horn reports from Beijing.
3: In the northwestern Gansu province, at least 21 people have been confirmed dead in a landslide. Others are still missing. In central China, at least 8 people have been killed after thunderstorms battered the agricultural region of Hebei. And flooding caused by Typhoon Maysak has also inundated cities in the southern province of Guangxi. At least 6 people have been killed. Multiple others are still missing. Forecasters have warned of more torrential rain over the coming days, with another typhoon expected to make landfall this weekend. Alison Horn, ABC News, Beijing.
0: Back home, authorities have fined 4 people for fishing illegally in a protected part of the southern Great Barrier Reef. It happened during a competition, as Katrina Bevan reports.
4: The Great Barrier Reef Marine Park Authority says the group were caught fishing in a no-take zone in the Southern Capricorn Bunker Group during the competition late last week. Compliance Officer Owen Witt says the group was caught off Bundaberg, about 10 nautical miles inside a green zone, around 10 o'clock at night.
5: They were fishing for reef fish that you catch at night, so species that would enter into a fishing comp, like grass sweetlip, red-throat emperor, red emperor, all those sort of demersal species that are vital to reef health too.
4: The group was fined almost $15,000 and could face possible legal prosecution.
0: To sport, the Queensland Origin team's been trying to steer clear of the hype as they count down the final hours to tonight's

0: Series decider at Lang Park. The Maroons have a strong record at the Cauldron and go into the game as favourites. Assistant coach Matt Ballin says they've been purely focused on their own preparation rather than historical statistics.
1: It's not something that comes into our head. I think with Queensland, we talk about how we want to play and we don't worry about the outcome too much. If we play the style of footy that everyone knows that in this team that we're capable of, the results take care of themselves.
0: Queensland's weather, scattered showers tomorrow for eastern districts, tending widespread at times about the north tropical coast. Isolated showers and storms in the southwest, possible morning fog in the southeast, frost for the southern and central interior. Brisbane 12 to 22, a possible shower in the southeast on Friday, partly cloudy on Saturday. This is ABC News.
2: Good evening and welcome to PM. I'm Samantha Donovan, coming to you from the lands of the Wurundjeri people of the Kulin Nation in Melbourne. Tonight, a five-hour Telstra outage leaves millions of Australians without phone or internet connections. Also, Western Australia's mining industry facing its biggest strike in decades. And oil prices rise as the US and Iran launch missile strikes once again.
3: If we go back into full-scale war, which is possible, I think, after the NATO summit ends, if that happens, then I think you will see the price of oil go up because the Iranians will try to close off the straits once again.
2: The operator of Australia's largest telecommunications network, Telstra, has apologised to millions of customers after a lengthy network outage led to phone and internet disruptions around the country. Businesses, banks, train and taxi services were all affected. Some calls to the emergency 000 number also failed to get through, and police are conducting welfare checks to make sure those callers are okay. Diana Damjanovic has this report.
4: Early this morning, technological failures in Telstra's Sydney and Melbourne network quickly spread across the country. For this taxi driver, the impact was immediate.
5: I started 4:30 in the morning until 5:45. I didn't get any job. And 5:45, I was not having any internet connection, not in my phone, not in my dispatcher, not in my FPOS machine. Nothing was working. No one has cash, and plus, we don't know how meter gonna work, because if somebody sit in the car, then we can start the meter. But nobody wanted to sit in the car when we can't take electronic payments or, not even PID, we can't check anything.
4: He says the outage caused him to miss a lucrative trip from Melbourne all the way to the Murray River.
5: I got one job from Melbourne to Albury, which is like almost around $700 to $800 job. And I could not take the passenger because there was no network. I could not contact customer and they cancelled the job.
4: The crisis in the Telstra network peaked at about 5 a.m. Eastern Standard Time. Not only were phone calls affected, the outage also impacted trains, planes and taxis. Victoria's rail network was the hardest hit, with some disruptions in New South Wales and the ACT. Telstra has apologised to its millions of customers.
6: We know that customers across the whole community rely on our connectivity, and this network challenge has caused many issues and it's been a big disruption to many people's days, and we apologise for that.
4: The federal government increased fines for telcos involved with widespread outages last year, but the communications minister did not confirm if today's outage constitutes a breach.
7: Well, what I would like to do is wait for the investigation to be completed by both ACMA and what we learn from the 000 custodian. I can tell you that both of those people are already in a preliminary investigation stage, and that everything we are doing is being tracked in order to get to the bottom of it, and that justice is served. And I think all Australians would expect that justice is served here.
4: Speaking from Stanthorpe on Sky News Today, One Nation MP Barnaby Joyce suggested a possible link between the outage and China's long-range missile test in the South Pacific on Monday.
8: I hope it's just a coincidence about the intercontinental ballistic missile that went into the Pacific. I don't want to be paranoid or conspiracy theorist, but we know there is the capacity for China to affect that sort of software, and I hope that that's investigated. I think it's an issue that needs to be cleared up.
4: The government had this response to Mr. Joyce's comments.
7: I think when it comes to matters of national security, you shouldn't make stuff up. You've heard from the Telstra Acting CEO that there is currently no evidence to suggest that those things

0: are the case, so I think it's irresponsible.
1: One of the crucial questions being asked about the outage is whether people in an emergency were able to contact 000. In the past 5 years, there have been four major network outages involving Telstra and Optus, with between 148 and 2,100 failed 000 calls recorded each time. At least three deaths have been linked to the outages. New rules force telcos to perform welfare checks on customers who have tried to make emergency calls. 000 Victoria and Telstra say those welfare checks are underway. Shadow Communications Minister Sarah Henderson says the government needs to move fast to work out what happened.
2: I have today called for an urgent inquiry and a report back within 7 days by the regulator to determine what happened today, whether any immediate steps can be taken to ensure this never happens again, and also Australians need to know whether anyone was impacted by the loss of 000.
1: The Communications Minister and government agencies are meeting this afternoon to find out exactly what went wrong and the full extent of the impact of the outage.
3: Diana Damjanovic. And Telstra has updated the public at a media conference a short time ago. That update was given by Telstra Group Chief Financial Officer Michael Ackland. Our reporter David Sparks joins me now. David, has Telstra given any more information about the cause of this morning's big outage?
4: Well, a little more, Sam, but not particularly specific at this stage, other than to confirm that they say or they believe it is a software issue rather than a hardware issue. Despite not having the final answer, the Chief Financial Officer, Michael Ackland, was obviously pretty keen to get on the front foot this evening and seemed to be communicating with the public given the incredible scrutiny that Telstra faces today. He does say that all of the issues have now been resolved. Now, most of us are not technically minded enough to understand this, but he does point out that the current understanding for Telstra is that a software fault caused a GPS node to reset, and that set in motion a chain of problems that led to the outages. But nonetheless, Telstra is still trying to figure out exactly what went wrong.
5: We are still conducting our investigation into the root cause. But we are confident we have identified a software defect. We've been able to isolate it. We'll provide further technical details of this once we complete the investigation. I want to be clear, this was not the result of a cyber incident.
4: Michael Ackland is Telstra's CFO. Now, Sam, something else that he was really, really driving home is that Telstra wants its customers to be very careful of scam calls. He says the company's already had reports of some of its customers receiving calls from fraudsters today, trying to take advantage of the situation. He's advising Telstra customers that if they get a call from someone claiming to be Telstra, just hang up straight away and then call Telstra back on the correct number that they actually have sent.
3: And David, as we heard in our earlier report, there's a lot of concern about 000 calls not getting through. What did Mr. Ackland have to say in terms of what's going on there?
4: Well, he provided quite a bit of information in his explanation about that, Sam. And something he was at pains to point out is that Telstra has made significant welfare checks where it was possible that 000 calls had failed.
5: We've conducted testing of 000 calls early this morning and confirmed calling was working successfully. As part of our standard process, we conduct welfare checks when a 000 call is unsuccessful or is dropped after connecting. Now, as of this afternoon, we've completed 333 welfare checks. Now, the way that we did that is we first sent an SMS to customers. 138 of those told us they didn't need assistance at that point. We then called the remaining 189 via voice calls to get in contact with them. 110 of those customers informed us that they did not need assistance. And there are 79 calls that we could not get in contact with. And through the course of today, in real time, they were referred to police in the various states and they are doing a physical welfare check where they haven't responded. Now, six customers out of that over 300 customers told us they needed assistance. That was addressed immediately and they were referred to the emergency service that they needed to be connected with.
4: So that again is Michael Ackland, Telstra's

0: Chief Financial Officer. And so, Sam, we still need to wait for more information from both Telstra and the police in those various states about the outcomes of some of those welfare checks.
1: Yes, let's hope all those people are okay. David, thank you. David Sparks reporting for us. The Prime Minister has flagged that Pacific leaders are on the verge of issuing a joint statement criticising China's ballistic missile test in the region. It comes as Anthony Albanese continues his diplomatic blitz of Pacific leaders, meeting his counterparts from Papua New Guinea, Tonga and Samoa in Brisbane today. The ABC's foreign affairs reporter Stephen Jedgetts is there. Stephen, let's start with the Chinese missile launch. What's the response been from the region?
2: Look, quite a forceful response so far, Sam. A number of countries have come out and effectively condemned the missile launch. Now, not all countries have been equally full-throated in this. Probably the most forceful has been Matthew Wale, the Prime Minister of Solomon Islands, who said that China was a friend of Solomon Islands, but this missile launch was not the act of a friend. So pretty sharp criticism. But we've also seen Fiji's Defence Minister come out and be quite critical, although the government issued itself a much more cautious statement. We've seen Tuvalu, the nation which in some senses was closest to this, because we believe the ICBM ploughed into waters just outside Tuvalu's exclusive economic zone, issuing a very full-throated statement saying that they had, quote, grave and serious concern and disappointment over the launch. Now, this morning, Anthony Albanese, ahead of these meetings with Pacific leaders, was asked about the launch and what the response from the Pacific was. And interestingly, he said that the Pacific Islands Forum, which is the peak body for all Pacific leaders, was already pulling together a statement by all Pacific Island Forum members, which he hinted would be a full-throated, or at least a fairly full-throated condemnation of what China has done here.
3: Look, the Pacific Island Forum, there's a draft statement which is being going around the members of the Pacific Island Forum. It's a very strong statement. And I'm hopeful, certainly from Australia's perspective, I've made very clear comments, public comments, but we're hoping as well that the nations of the Pacific join together to send a strong message.
1: The Prime Minister, Anthony Albanese. And Stephen, what else do you think would have been on the agenda for the meetings of the Pacific Island leaders today?
2: Look, there would have been plenty, but I'll just pick out two because they're very current at the moment. Of course, Anthony Albanese was in Fiji just on Monday announcing a new alliance with Fiji, the Ocean of Peace Alliance. One of the elements that's so fascinating about this treaty is that it's actually open to other Pacific nations to join. That is a step that, you know, now PNG and Fiji have both taken, striking formal military alliances with Australia, or defence alliances. Something that no one would have predicted even a few years ago. And now the question is, will other nations, presumably those with militaries, potentially look to join up in the future? Now, at the top of that list, probably PNG and Tonga, as well as New Zealand, because they're the three countries that really maintain standing militaries in the region. So I think it's all but certain, let's put it that way, that Prime Minister Anthony Albanese would have raised this prospect with both PNG and Tonga in the meeting today. Whether, of course, those countries do take that step down the track to join is another question. I don't think it will happen anytime soon, but I imagine that was high up on the agenda. One other thing that I think would also have been almost certainly discussed was just broader questions around climate change and COP. COP being, of course, Sam, the conference of the parties, the main multilateral climate change meeting hosted under UN auspices every year. We've got Fiji preparing now to host a pre-COP meeting, Australia now holding the presidency of negotiations. I imagine that Pacific nations would have urged Australia in this meeting to do everything possible to push the global community to act as quickly as possible, not just on electrification and the things that Australia wants to talk about, but potentially also on some of those issues that are harder for Australia to manage, like the fact that, you know, some Pacific nations have joined with smaller island states pushing for a phase out of fossil fuel exports. That's a difficult one for Australia, of course, but it's always on the Pacific agenda.
1: And Stephen, you're in Brisbane. Of course, the big State of Origin final is on there tonight. And I understand rugby has also been a topic of discussion at the meeting.
2: It is the Pacific, Sam. So rugby, whether that's rugby league or rugby union, is always high on the agenda.

0: And unsurprisingly, the fact that you've got four Pacific leaders, or three Pacific leaders and Anthony Albanese in Brisbane, let's put it this way, I don't think it's a coincidence that they're here on Origin night and all four leaders will gather together at the Decider in Lang Park tonight, something that I'm sure Australian officials always were plotting out from the beginning, perhaps. But look, there was one other element just worth touching on. Australia, you might remember when we announced the $600 million plan for an NRL team in Papua New Guinea, made it clear that a big chunk of that money, more than $200 million, would go not to the elite team, but to grassroots development programs on rugby league, using league to try and drive health and education outcomes, in particular in these countries. This afternoon, at a function in a Brisbane hotel, all three leaders joined Anthony Albanese to say that they've now reached an agreement on how that money will be rolled out. And clearly, all those countries represented today are hoping that league can be something of a circuit breaker when it comes to tackling some of those wicked development problems across Pacific nations.
1: Well, we hope the leaders enjoy the game tonight. Stephen Gedgetts, thank you very much. Stephen Gedgetts is the ABC's foreign affairs reporter. This is PM. I'm Samantha Donovan. You can hear all our programs live or later on ABC Listen. Ahead, the price of oil jumps as the US and Iran exchange fire once again.
2: I think that, you know, it's looking more and more on shaky ground. We've been in this halfway house now for some weeks, whereby both sides have been engaging in strikes against one another. But at the same time, there's this process of negotiation that's been occurring to try and bring an end to the war.
1: Western Australia's mining industry looks set for its biggest strike in decades, with hundreds of BHP workers set to walk off the job next week at Port Hedland in the state's north. The planned industrial action comes after failed talks between the mining giant and unions on a four-year labour agreement. ABC reporter Samantha Girling is in Perth. Samantha, what is this strike going to involve?
3: Well, there'll be an 8-hour stoppage from 2 till 10pm next Thursday. Now, estimates have varied that it could involve anywhere between 160 and 400 workers walking off the job. And that's workers across port operations and maintenance from three different unions: the Western Mine Workers Alliance, the Australian Manufacturers Workers Union, and the Electrical Trades Union. Now, a lot of money passes through the Port Hedland port facility. It's Australia's largest export facility, and it also generates a lot of money for BHP and the WA government in terms of royalties. Now, estimates are that BHP generates $120 million a day in revenue through that port, and there's around $6 million in royalty payments to the WA government a day from this port. So the unions are now estimating that their strike could potentially cost BHP between $40 and $50 million in revenue from just that one action.
1: And Sam, what are the union's demands that have led to this strike?
3: Well, the unions haven't publicly specified a dollar figure. They're saying the focus is on job classifications, clearer pay and progression structures. But negotiations have gone on for more than 6 months. BHP has pointed to a deal that they managed to negotiate with workers at a different facility in the Pilbara, South Flank and Mining Area C, just last week. That was for a 16% pay rise over 4 years. But the Combined Ports Union from Port Hedland say that they believe that that deal is undercooked and that they wouldn't be satisfied with something similar. And they've warned that they are prepared to do further industrial actions if this isn't resolved. And next week's stoppage is just a demonstration of how serious they are.
1: And what's the feeling there? Are there any signs that the industrial action could be averted?
3: The unions do say that they've tentatively locked in a meeting with BHP next week, and if there is any serious developments in negotiations, they've said they'll go back to their members, put it to them, and then they can decide whether or not to call off next week's action.
1: Samantha Girling reporting from Perth. To the conflict in the Middle East now, and Iran has pledged to deliver a crushing response after the United States launched a fresh barrage of attacks on the country. The American military struck more than 80 targets after Iran hit three merchant vessels in the Strait of Hormuz. This latest escalation in hostilities puts the fragile ceasefire deal on even shakier ground. Alexandra Humphreys filed this report.
4: Status injury.

0: fire and full of smoke.
1: A Qatari tanker carrying liquefied natural gas through the Strait of Hormuz urgently calls for assistance.
0: Unable to assess further damage, all crew are safe and mustered on the starboard side. We are disabled, no engines and no steering. All stations, whoever listening, coastal radio stations and naval batteries operating in area, kindly assist.
1: The tanker is believed to be one of three commercial ships attacked by Iran in the Strait of Hormuz overnight, action that prompted the United States to launch a series of retaliatory strikes. The US military says it hit more than 80 targets, including Iranian air defense systems, command and control networks, coastal radar sites and anti-ship missile capabilities. Speaking from the NATO summit in Turkey, NATO Secretary General Mark Rutte backed the US attacks.
2: Well, I think it was absolutely necessary, because when you have a ceasefire, and Iran is basically violating the ceasefire. We've seen what happened yesterday with ships being attacked. I think it is totally crucial that the US forcefully reacts.
1: The US has also reinstated oil sanctions. Both Washington and Tehran are accusing each other of violating the fragile ceasefire. The position of the Iranian leadership was outlined on state TV.
3: The Ministry of Foreign Affairs of the Islamic Republic of Iran warns of the consequences of the United States' breach of its commitments and states that it will take whatever measures it deems necessary to safeguard its national interests and security.
1: After pledging to deliver a crushing response, Iran's Revolutionary Guard announced it had targeted American military sites in Bahrain and Kuwait and shot down a US drone. Malcolm Davis is a senior analyst in defence strategy at the Australian Strategic Policy Institute.
4: Clearly the Americans have decided we can't let these attacks on these commercial shippings go unanswered, and so they've responded with these strikes. Now the question is, what do the Iranians do next? That's really up to Tehran, but if they strike back, if we end up in a tit-for-tat escalation situation, you could potentially see the war reinitiating. And going back into a full-scale war. It's possible, though, it's more likely that this will be a series of one-off strikes and the Iranians and the Americans will go back to some sort of negotiation process.
1: How tenuous do you think the ceasefire is today?
4: I think it's pretty tenuous. I think that, you know, it's looking more and more on shaky ground. We've been in this halfway house now for some weeks, whereby both sides have been engaging in strikes against one another. But at the same time, there's this process of negotiation that's been occurring to try and bring an end to the war. The problem is that the Iranians' terms for a peace agreement are unacceptable to the Americans. They want total control over the Strait of Hormuz. They want the ability to impose tolls on shipping going through the Strait of Hormuz. And if that shipping refuses to pay those tolls, then they want to have the ability to attack that shipping. And I think that's what's happened here. So I think that from the American perspective, to agree to those terms would be basically to agree to accepting defeat. And that would be a huge blow to the Trump administration.
1: Dr. Davis explains the Trump administration faces a difficult negotiation.
4: From Trump's perspective, he wants to find a way out of this situation because there's no clear military solution to this conflict, short of the Americans going all in, including with boots on the ground, and that would be politically unacceptable in the United States, particularly approaching the midterms, the congressional midterms. So there's no real easy military solution here. But at the same time, a diplomatic solution that then leads to Iran emerging with significant advantage is also unacceptable. So it's threading the needle in many respects. It's the Trump administration trying to find a way out that meets their requirements but doesn't reward Iran. And there's no clear, easy path towards that end.
1: Multiple tankers have now turned back after attempting to pass out of the Strait of Hormuz, and oil prices have already shot up. Dr. Davis believes the next few days will be critical to determining whether they continue to rise.
4: If the war really does restart in a major way, if we go back into full-scale war, which is possible, I think, you know, after the NATO summit in Ankara in Turkey, if that happens, then I think you will see the

0: price of oil go up because the Iranians will try to close off the straits once again. And so we'll be back into that situation we were in March, April, where we were worried about oil being cut off and the implications that would have, for example, for Australia, if we could not access critical oil energy reserves.
1: Dr. Malcolm Davis from the Australian Strategic Policy Institute. Alexandra Humphreys, the reporter. And in news just coming in, Donald Trump has said that the memorandum of understanding signed with Iran to end the conflict was over and that he doesn't want to engage with Tehran. He was speaking in Ankara ahead of the NATO summit in the Turkish capital. Thanks for being with me for PM. I'm Samantha Donovan. We'll be back at the same time tomorrow. Good night.

0: ABC News. Good evening, I'm Michael Bausch. Telstra says its network is now fully working again after today's nationwide outage. It's blamed faulty software for the collapse that affected phone and data access, some train services and retail checkout systems. Chief Financial Officer Michael Ackland says all services are now back up and running. He says customers still having problems should restart their devices.
1: We've worked to restore all remaining services. And in good news, as of 4 p.m. today, we had resolved all of the final issues and our network issues are fully resolved.
0: Authorities are scrambling to check on dozens of people after the outage disrupted calls to 000. Mobile phones are meant to automatically switch to a different company's network as a backup if a carrier goes down, but that didn't happen in some cases today. Queensland police say they're aware of 17 people who tried to call 000 but couldn't get through. Their details have been passed on to PoliceLink, who'll carry out welfare assessments. The already strained ceasefire between the US and Iran is in even greater jeopardy after another wave of strikes and counterstrikes. Larry Buttrose reports.
2: The latest flare-up throws into doubt talks that had been expected to resume soon on a permanent end to the war. The US says it struck more than 80 targets in Iran, including radar sites, command and control, and dozens of small boats used by Iran's Revolutionary Guards against shipping in the Strait of Hormuz. The US attacks came after Iran struck three ships in the strait. The US has also again revoked Iran's ability to sell crude oil on the world market. In response, the Iranians have fired missiles at key US naval and air bases in Bahrain and Kuwait.
0: Unions have taken aim at a proposed Queensland construction code they say has caused confusion in the sector. Claudia Williams reports.
3: The CFMEU inquiry is seeking feedback on a draft building construction code, which would apply to government projects that exceed $2 million. The Queensland Council of Unions wants Deputy Premier Jared Blay to explain the changes to the industry. General Secretary Jacqueline King says it could impact the delivery of projects for the Brisbane Olympics.
4: It has thrown the industry into confusion and it's definitely going to delay the parties being able to do what they normally do.
3: But Andrew Chapman from the Queensland Major Contractors Association has welcomed the proposal.
5: To make sure that we have safe, productive approaches.
3: Submissions on the draft code close on July 24.
0: There's been another positive case of the deadly H5 bird flu in South Australia, taking the country's total number to 8. The state's Department of Primary Industries and Regions, known as PIRSA, is monitoring other possible infections as well, as Olivia Mason reports.
6: In addition to this new confirmed detection, PIRSA says it's identified 2 further suspected cases in the state, both also in giant petrels. One was collected from Port Vincent on the York Peninsula and the other from Emu Bay on Kangaroo Island. The government, meanwhile, says it's undertaken the largest aerial survey of SA's coastline, islands and reefs in more than 40 years. It says it's found no evidence of widespread impacts from the bird flu variant on wildlife and that it has not been detected in commercial poultry nor in any non-migratory wild birds.
0: Well, a wave of maroon pride's been sweeping through Brisbane ahead of tonight's Origin Series decider. Even the local wildlife is on board, as Jordan Bissell reports.
7: Queensland fans are already showing their support ahead of the blockbuster clash at Lang Park.
8: I think they're going to get it. We're going to win the decider, no doubt. Yeah, I'm fully supporting Queensland here.
9: With the team we've got and the results from the last couple of games, I think we've dominated.
7: The Maroons have been strong performers.

0: performers in Origin deciders since the format was established, winning 16 of the 24 played so far and go into tonight's game as favourites. A tiny recent Queensland arrival has also thrown its support behind the team, with Quincy the Quokka from Lone Pine Koala Sanctuary predicting the Maroons will win the decider. The game will kick off just after 8 o'clock tonight.
1: Queensland's weather, scattered showers tomorrow for eastern districts, tending widespread at times about the north tropical coast. Isolated showers and storms in the southwest, possible morning fog in the southeast, frost for the southern and central interior. Brisbane 12 to 22, Ipswich 9 to 22, the Sunshine Coast 12 to 21, the Gold Coast 11 to 21. On Moreton Bay, southerly winds 15 to 20 knots. 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
2: Yes, I've been having issues this morning. None of my messages goes through and it says mobile data's not available.
3: We're heading out to Ballarat this morning, so got to find a new way of getting out there. So we'll see what happens.
4: We haven't seen an outage like this ever before, where we've had all our trains out in one hit.
5: Stranded morning commuters, purchases that didn't go through, crucial calls left unanswered. A major nationwide network outage hit potentially millions of Telstra customers. In the regions where telecommunications can feel fragile on an ordinary day, we'll look at the flow-on effects. And
6: you've got to weigh up your goals, if that makes sense, like whether footy's really worth risking your life for. You've got to look at the bigger picture.
5: How successive concussions on the footy field is making young players in the country rethink their sport of choice. My name's Alex Barwick. You're listening to Australia Wide, coming to you from Arunda Country in Mbantwa Alice Springs. The nationwide Telstra network outage has caused chaos across the country and reminds us just how connected our lives are to nationally networked technology. In regional and remote parts of Australia, it's seen train commuters in New South Wales and Victoria discover they weren't going anywhere as rail lines came to a standstill. Reporter Nate Woodall spoke with Deborah Munzel at Bendigo Station.
7: Like, I went into Echuca and I booked tickets on the Swan Hill line because the Echuca train doesn't leave early enough for us, so we decided we'd come to Bendigo so we could go down to see a show in Melbourne. So we've just got here and they're saying there's no show. So I just said to the girls that they want me to drive, but they thought maybe they might get some buses, so we're just waiting at the moment. And if not, I'll be their chauffeur. It's a long way from Gumbau and Kuna areas to come down here and find you there's no train.
5: And Will Tiepo, the CEO of the V-Line, explained just how extraordinary this situation was.
4: Well, we haven't seen an outage like this ever before, where we've had all our trains out in one hit. So this is one that obviously we'll look back and work with our national partners to make sure that the national train system or communications network that we connect into, it does have some further backup systems where we need to.
5: But beyond regional transport, across the country, payment systems were down in many businesses. Telehealth services were affected and welfare checks took place where 000 calls hadn't gone through. The cause of the problem, an apparent timekeeping issue at Telstra data centres, was behind the telco's widespread network outage. One so significant that the Federal Communications Minister pulled the pin on her leave to front the media, but pushed back on the telco to provide answers.
8: Telcos are the least trusted industry in our country as we stand today, and days like today demonstrate exactly why Australians feel that way. It will be up to Telstra to make things right with their customers out of today, and it's up for me as a lawmaker to look at how we continue to improve the system. And I think some of the things that are evident today that you're experiencing are demonstration of the improvements that we've made.
5: Annika Wells speaking there. Paul Butter is an independent telecommunications analyst. Paul, thanks for speaking to me. How significant is this outage?
9: I think it's very significant because, again, it shows how much we depend on the telecommunications network for our society and our economy. So, if something happens like this, it's a massive interference in our lives. And this costs money, can cost lives. It's frustrating for business people. So it's all over the place, really a disaster.
5: Are there particular challenges when this kind of outage happens for people living in regional and remote parts of Australia?
9: Yeah, those people, of course,

0: rely the most on telecommunications, you know, so if they don't have any communications, it's totally isolation. So, you know, I think, yes, absolutely, rural and remote areas are far more affected, you know, in that respect, yeah, it's, the technology is the same, but, you know, their life and their business is far more affected than people in the cities who have other alternatives.
1: Paul, why has this outage affected just so many services, from payment systems to train lines?
0: Yeah, if we look at the system, you know, then we call it a centralized system. In other words, you know, it's it is one, the network is one big network, one big nationwide network. And that is more efficient, that's more cost effective. But what then happens, a fault that happens in Sydney can go all the way to Darwin, can go all the way to Hobart, can go all the way to, you know, wherever. It's not isolated anymore. So if it's the resilience in a network that's very efficient and very cost effective is not the same as a resilient network. In a resilient network, you need to have situations whereby a particular problem that occurs, problems will always occur, but you have to isolate it as quickly as possible in as small as possible area as, you know, as you can. And if that happens, then in any case, you limit the problems that are occurring. In this situation, the whole nation suffers from a problem that might occur in Sydney or Melbourne. So it's the resilience of the network, it's the configuration of the network that actually is causing this nationwide problem. And that's something we as a nation need to address. You know, how important is these telecommunications networks? How important are they for our society and our economy? And do we need perhaps more resilience? And it's a policy issue that as a nation we need to start looking at. You know, it's not about a reliable network. It needs to be about a resilient network that can handle problems like these.
1: Communications Minister Annika Wells has confirmed that some first emergency calls, 000 calls, didn't connect. The second one did, but the first ones were lost, and there's welfare checks that have been going on. That's obviously one of the major danger areas. How concerning is that, and are there other danger areas?
0: Unfortunately, the ironclad sort of regulations that's in place to protect 000 again has failed. Perhaps in a limited way, not as bad as with Optus, but it still has failed. So we still haven't got it right on how to actually manage that network in that respect.
1: Do you think we're likely to see more of these mass outage events?
0: Absolutely. You know, there's no doubt about that it will happen more. Because, as I mentioned, the network is what it is. And people are people that you know, can make mistakes. Software can have bugs. All of that is there. Will it be limited? Perhaps AI can help. Yeah, definitely. Of course, this is not only happening in Australia, by the way. We see that in every country, you know, we have issues like this. So the telecommunications industry

0: independent telecommunications analyst.
1: ABC Australia Wide.
0: We head to Port Hedland now, where Western Australia's mining industry looks set to experience its most significant industrial action for a quarter of a century, after talks between BHP and unions failed to reach a result. Talks between the miner and unions, representing almost 400 workers at its operations in Port Hedland, wrapped up on Tuesday. Then the unions have subsequently announced that they've given BHP the required 5 days' notice to strike. The dispute at the port, Australia's largest export facility, threatens $120 million in revenue a day for the company and millions in royalty payments to the WA government. Pilbara reporter Kimberly Putland has the story. Kimberly, thanks for speaking to Australia Wide. What's led to this industrial action?
2: So BHP and unions have been negotiating since October last year, and since then tensions have only been creeping up. This all really kicked off last month when two unions, that's the Electrical Trades Union and the Australian Manufacturing Workers Union, filed a protected action ballot, which all their workers voted in favour of, which meant they had the ability to strike as long as they provided BHP that 5 days' notice. And then earlier this week, of course, we got the news that a third union, that's the Australia's Workers Union, also voted in favour of a strike action. So this now spans three unions. In total, the unions say that's about 300 workers, and they're expecting about 150 to 200 of those to walk off the job next week.
0: So the strike action is expected to begin next Thursday. What services will be affected?
2: That's right. So the unions are going to walk off the job for 8 hours. So that's between 2 p.m. and 10 p.m. local time. Unions have made no secret that their aim is to disrupt the port. They want their voices to be heard. Even part of the protected action ballot from Australian Workers Union last week was about bans to loading ore on the ships. So it does very much seem that the intent is to shut down the port. BHP has said this could cost them up to $120 million a day. Earlier today, unions said this could cost about $50 million with that 8-hour stoppage.
0: What are the unions and striking workers calling for?
2: Unions are expecting about 150 to 200 people will walk off site next week. They're accusing BHP of refusing to come to the table. They've been arguing for better wages and conditions, and earlier today we heard Adam Woodage say that a $25,000 pay increase could be met with an additional 9 cents of every $100 per tonne of iron ore going to workers. Earlier today he addressed the media. He's the State Secretary of the Electrical Trade Union in WA.
3: Unfortunately, BHP are moving at a glacial speed, which is unfortunate. So we have been instructed by our members to file for protected industrial action. That notification has gone into BHP's inboxes about 20 minutes ago, and we're looking at the 16th of July for 8 hours worth of stoppages. And that will be at about 2 p.m. in the afternoon up at the BHP port operations, and they won't be returning to work until about 10 p.m. that night.
0: Kimberly, what's been the response from BHP?
2: We have reached out to BHP a few times for a response. We did get one, but it was pretty much the same response we got earlier this week to the Australian Workers Union voting in favour of strike action. Their response touched on the fact that they delivered a new enterprise agreement at the Mining Area C and South Flank operations. That's just a bit further inland from Port Hedland. And they did so without industrial action. And they say their intention is to find a way to lock in industry-leading pay and conditions for the port operations team. But more to come on that one, I suspect.
0: Kimberly, thanks so much.
2: Thank you.
0: Pilbara reporter Kimberly Putland there.
1: This is ABC Australia Wide.
0: To Renmark now in the Riverland. Angus Pittman had a promising football career ahead of him, but after 8 concussions on the country footy field by the age of 16, he was forced to leave behind the game he loved. As the national conversation about concussion in sport continues, young men like Angus are diversifying their sports to stay outdoors and stay active. Reporter Anita Ward has more.
4: My head was hurting. I was in tremendous pain. I was just basically laying in a hospital bed. All they gave me was Panadol. I was just laying in the bed, basically holding my head as much as I could, trying to stay out the light. Had to get him to turn off the light so I could try to

0: relaxed, but nothing would work.
1: This is what happened when 16-year-old Angus Pittman suffered his last concussion playing country football. It took several months to properly recover from, and Angus was forced to retire from footy for good.
0: It was hard because, yeah, being in a small community town, all your mates, everyone play footy, talk about footy, it's in the paper, it's something, it's everywhere, you can't really escape it.
1: Angus was playing with the South Australian National Football League, or SANFL's West Adelaide Development Squad at the time, and was keen to see how far the game would take him. But when he got his eighth concussion back on the home country footy field, it was time to call it quits.
0: You've got to weigh up your goals, if that makes sense, like whether footy's really worth risking your life for. You've got to look at the bigger picture, like one or two concussions, you're thinking, yeah, all right, with like 1 or 2 weeks symptoms ain't too bad, but when you get one and you get like a month or two of symptoms, then you're starting to think like I should stop playing footy. So I didn't play any sport for about a year because I was going through high school and had year 12, and it was a bit too much trying to find a new sport. So I kind of just started gym, just had to do something, get my mind off of things.
1: Now, aged 18, Angus has found hope in a new sport, making the most of his hometown, being situated on the banks of the River Murray.
0: I don't even know how it picks up, bro, and I think Dad just said, go have a crack, just see if you like it, and then kind of stayed around, and I'm still doing it to this day. And we've just been training probably the last 4 or 5 months, 4 or 5 times a week, and now I'm loving it in the full swing of things.
1: Dr. Francis Corrigan, Adelaide University Associate Professor and concussion expert, says more research is needed into concussions and head injuries.
2: So what we know is that there are risks with repeated head knocks over time. So when we're talking about a concussion, it's really just a medical diagnosis. So you have to have certain symptoms. You don't need to have lost consciousness, but it is just a medical diagnosis. But there is an increasing understanding in the field that it is a cumulative effect of number of head bumps over time that can potentially increase risk of developing diseases later on in life. Again, we're not sure which people are going to be most at risk, but we do know that some people with repeated head bumps over time can have increased risk of other diseases like motor neuron disease, chronic traumatic encephalopathy, Alzheimer's disease and Parkinson's disease.
1: Under current community AFL guidelines, a player who suffers a concussion can only return to play on the 21st day following a concussion if they get medical clearance. Murray Valley Football Netball League President Andrew Schultz says while the rule is clear, it requires people to self-report, something that might not always be happening.
3: The potential is there to cut corners. Obviously, a league representative or a sample representative isn't present at every single game of football to police it, so it's down to the clubs and the way they handle it.
1: SANFL Executive General Manager of Football, Matt Doldig, says things are moving in the right direction.
4: The game's never been safer from an incident perspective. The AFL has led the way here and done a great job at amending rules, tackling technique, tribunal, stronger penalties at tribunal for anyone that steps outside of those rules with a tackle or a bump that gets someone high. So absolutely they're having a really big impact on the game. And for mine, the game's never been safer in that respect. Clearly we've still got work to do and we'll continue to do that work to make the game as absolutely as safe as we possibly can. But we need to educate. We need to make volunteers and coaches feel comfortable in taking a player off the field, ensuring that they sit out for that minimum 3 weeks. So there's always education to be done.
1: Back on the river, Angus is putting everything into his rowing while supporting his local footy club, the Renmark Rovers, as an assistant coach.
0: Looking in the next few months, I should be rowing at a higher level, or my erg time should be up there, and then just got to apply that times and power to the water. And yeah, we're going really well footy this year. Been undefeated the last 9 rounds, but got a big week this week and we'll see how we go.
5: Angus Pittman ending that story from Anita Ward, and the AFL was contacted for comment. My name's Alex Barwick. You're listening to Australia Wide. We head to Murrumbah in central Queensland now. Sometimes loss comes far too early in life, and parents who've lost a child know that pain and grief all too well. When Kimberly Stevens' teenage son died 5 years ago, she found comfort in talking with other bereaved parents.

0: difference. It helped so much that she set about building a community. Reporter Katrina Bevan has this story.
1: When you sit down with someone who is on that same journey, there's so much that doesn't need to be said. You're not constantly thinking that you need to explain how you're feeling. If you're crying one second then laughing the next, it's okay because the other person understands. It can be a lifeline, and it certainly was for me.
2: When Kimberly Stevens' 13-year-old son Ethan died in 2021, she struggled to find appropriate support. He was diagnosed with T-cell acute lymphoblastic leukemia in late 2020, but died after contracting a type of fungal pneumonia during chemotherapy.
1: It was 9 weeks, so it was really quite quick and very traumatic for Ethan and for us.
2: Grieving and still caring for her younger son, Kimberly, who's also a psychologist, found speaking with others who understood helped somewhat.
1: You know, I get this feeling of comfort when I'm sitting with other parents. It just kind of feels like I'm home almost.
2: But living in the small mining town of Moranbah in central Queensland, she knew others struggling in remote areas may not have the same opportunity for connection. And so the idea to create an app where bereaved parents could connect with each other was born. After 3 years of work, she launched Kids Connecting Parents last year. It's taken her on walks with other bereaved parents, to yoga and coffee catch-ups. With 230 parents on the app across 8 countries, she's now preparing to present its early findings at the European Grief Conference in Portugal in September. While experts say this interest in digital grief tools is increasing.
3: But the research is still emerging and we don't have long-term data on how these tools might be helping people over time. But certainly, sort of having said that, technology is one way to facilitate connection, particularly in rural and remote regions where other forms of support might be difficult to access.
2: That was University of Queensland Senior Lecturer in Clinical Psychology, Fiona McCallum. She says a more comprehensive approach to bereavement support, including things like social networks, alongside peer and professional support, is needed.
3: Not everyone is going to need to make use of all of them, but we need to make them available for people who are seeking these different forms of support.
2: In the remote New South Wales town of Broken Hill, grieving father Jason King downloaded the app after losing his 18-year-old daughter Jordan to suicide in 2023.
4: When you lose a child, it really is like you've been completely dismantled from the inside out, and you're never going to put yourself back together the same way again. But you know, having someone there to help you put the pieces back and take stock well into the future as that journey unfolds is such an important piece of the puzzle.
2: As a filmmaker, Jason channeled his grief into founding the Jordan Liberty Project, involving a documentary currently in development about youth mental health and the journey of laying Jordan's ashes to rest.
4: The power of harnessing the people who are actually going through the stuff on the ground can't really be underestimated, just how big that can be.
2: Kimberly Stevens, as well as experts like Fiona McCallum, say the app doesn't replace professional help, but rather can be a tool to be used alongside therapy.
1: As a clinician, I'm hoping to keep exploring how peer support can sit along professional grief care.
2: Though Kimberly wants to grow the app, just getting it off the ground took years, and she had lots of difficulty trying to get grant funding.
1: There's just no funding for grief. There's no funding for the people that are left behind.
2: She turned to online fundraising and private enterprise to create the app, partnering with animation studio Motion Curve.
1: Everywhere you go, whether it be a barbecue, a local community event, or just even in your own street, there are going to be other grieving parents nearby, and just many just don't talk about it because they're feeling isolated in their grief, and that's what the app is there to help. We want to bring those people together to feel supported.
0: Kimberly Stevens ending that report from Katrina Bevan. And if this story has raised concerns for you or anyone you know, you can contact Lifeline on 13 11 14 or Red Nose 1300 308 307. And finally, on Australia-wide, as part of NAIDOC, the ABC's This Place project has been exploring the stories behind place names that offer deep cultural and historical connections to country. Fiona Bates is an artist from Broken Hill in the far west of New South Wales. She takes us to an area rich in Aboriginal culture, painting and wildlife, and where the Red Desert is now green and lush. Mutawindji National Park.
5: We're at Dakalanjka Manja. Means

0: a home walk, like a creek walk. Just the smells of everything that you haven't got in town and that there, you know, and inhaling this gum tree smell and that there, you know, I could smell the bee food and everything. Every time I come out, just started enjoying it and came back when I was about 15. My mother was doing tours then and my connection to the place was even closer when I'd come out on holidays. She taught me and my uncle taught me. Just started loving it and I was telling stories of my ancestors. The connection was really, yeah, strong within me. It was like, yeah, you get zapped, but not by lightning. It's a strong feeling that just goes through your system. The feeling that I got was the connection to the whole land and what was around it. Mum was showing me something that, I never really got to see much when I was young. When she started showing me stuff around the hand stencils and engravings and that there, and started talking about the area, a lot of things, memories and that there started staying. The knowledge I was learning, it was great. You know, not only hand stencils, but a lot of other things too they put up there. You're passing a big tradition on. If I didn't find out who I was through being out of here, I wouldn't be able to teach to my children or anyone. I found out who I was. My kids, they're passing it on to their kids, you know. My oldest, he speaks it better than me, language and everything, you know. And now he's a tour guide. Just stay proud of who you are and, yeah, keep that strength. As a, you know, Barkindji women, Janungu, because we need our women to stand up. We need our women to start leading our young ones and hopefully get them into what we, you know, because we can't lose our knowledge and everything and we can't lose of what we got out here because who will we be? Just another person in society.
1: Fiona Bates from Broken Hill sharing her story there. And that's Australia Wide for today. My name's Alex Barwick. Thanks to the program's producer, Alex Hyman, and thanks for listening.
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0: ABC News. Good evening, I'm Michael Bausch. The Communications Minister says today's massive Telstra crash shows exactly why phone and internet companies have the worst reputation in the entire country. Here's political reporter Lexi Junowick.
1: Telstra customers across the nation began experiencing issues from around 4:30am today with mobile and data connectivity, payment systems and external telecommunication on regional rail networks in Victoria and New South Wales affected. 90% of impacted services have now been restored. Annika Wells' office was advised of the outage around 7am. Ms Wells says it's up to Telstra to make things right with customers.
2: Telcos are the least trusted industry in our country. Days like today demonstrate exactly why Australians feel that way.
1: Telstra CFO Michael Ackland says Australians can absolutely have faith in the telco and it takes outages very seriously.
0: And in an update to that story, Telstra says it's now fully resolved all issues, having identified and isolated faulty software. But there's been ongoing concern about people who tried to call 000. Mobile phones are meant to automatically switch to a different company's network as a backup when a carrier goes down, but that didn't happen in some cases today. Queensland Police say they're aware of 17 people who tried to call 000 across the state but couldn't get through. Their details have been passed on to PoliceLink, who'll carry out welfare assessments. The US military has launched a massive wave of airstrikes across southern Iran in retaliation for a series of hostile attacks on international shipping. Tehran has since hit back, firing rockets at American naval and air bases in neighboring Bahrain and Kuwait. US President Donald Trump says the memorandum of understanding signed with Iran to end the Middle East war is over. He says he doesn't want to engage with Tehran anymore. A Queensland mining equipment firm's been fined almost $130,000 over illegal exports to Russia. Details from Joshua McIntosh.
3: The Australian Border Force investigations began in December 2024 after a tip-off from the Australian Sanctions Office. Search warrants were executed at the unnamed manufacturer's properties across regional Queensland in April last year. Those raids allegedly

0: They found the company knowingly exported sanctioned goods to Russia 9 times between December 2023 and October 2024 by diverting shipments through other countries. Last month, Border Force issued multiple fines to the company for exporting prohibited goods without permission. They also seized goods destined for Russia with a combined value of almost $50,000. The company has since paid all fines in full.
1: A 51-year-old Gold Coast man has been charged with possessing and sharing violent extremist material. Federal police allege the content was found on his phone after he returned from the United Arab Emirates last October. It's alleged the videos and propaganda messages date back to 2014 and were shared with family and friends through an encrypted social platform. A 19-year-old Gold Coast man was charged last November as part of the same investigation. The Queensland government says it has no plans to expand the Cleveland Youth Detention Centre in Townsville, despite concerns that proposed new bail laws could flood the system. Alex Chambers reports.
2: The opposition, advocates and a workers' union say the state government's proposed breach bail go to jail laws for young offenders will overcrowd facilities. Member for Hinchinbrook, Wade Chiesa, says capacity is being increased, but the department says that's only happening at facilities in the southeast. As of Tuesday, there were 4 boys in custody at the Townsville Watch House, while 99 of 112 beds at the Cleveland Youth Detention Centre were occupied. The Children's Court annual report from the 2024-25 financial year showed that breach of bail offences accounted for a fifth of convicted charges against Queensland children.
1: And briefly, there's a sellout crowd at Lang Park for tonight's Origin Series decider. More than 52,000 fans have packed the stands for the big game. Kickoff is an hour away. The weather for Queensland, scattered showers tomorrow for eastern districts, tending widespread at times about the north tropical coast, isolated showers and storms in the southwest, possible morning fog in the southeast, frost for the southern and central interior. Brisbane 12 to 22, a possible shower for the southeast on Friday, partly cloudy on Saturday. 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
6: 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My name's Sally. I might not be your normal host that you're used to listening to, but I think if you are listening to me, two things have happened. Either you've made a mistake and you're supposed to be listening to the State of Origin coverage and now you're going to madly try and find the State of Origin coverage, or you're someone who's maybe not that into footy and you're like, oh, you know what, I'm just going to stay with the evenings program that's happening online. If so, welcome. Thank you. Please let me know that you're there, though, because it's always a little bit interesting when we host one of these programs. We don't actually really know who's out there, who's listening. If you're listening in New South Wales, your number, the phone number will be slightly different to what you used to. To call, it is 1300 222 612. So 1300 222 612, and our text number 0467 922 612. Send me a text, say, hi, Sally, I'm here, because I've got some stuff prepared. I've got a whole quiz prepared, but I need to know that I have some quizzes out there. And because I know it's a little bit different, I've gone through this box of prizes. You might be able to hear this. Can you hear this? I've got some, like, actually really good prizes. I've got some Play School 60th anniversary merch. I've got some Master Dogs merch here to give away in our Smart Casual Quiz, which is a game that we do each evening. It goes for a long time, but it's a lot of fun. That's coming up. We also do a game, and it is called Banger or Clanger. So this is where you just get to give us your opinion on whether or not you like a song or you think it's terrible. So those of us who were listening last night here in Queensland will know that this was the song that was on the chopping block.

Merrill Bainbridge and Mouth. It's been stuck in my head all day. Last night, surprisingly to me, that was given your tick of approval. You said that was a banger. So the song that we are going to play tonight, the one that's on the chopping block, is the Kiss song that you probably haven't heard in a hot minute, really. It was released by Kiss on their 1980 album, Unmasked. It peaked at number 5 on our charts. It was one of their softer singles, written about a woman with the same name as a cocktail. Remember this one?

that in such a long time. Shandy by Kiss. Is it a banger or is it a clanger? What you need to do is send me a text 0467 922 612 with either B or C, or you can write the whole word banger or clanger, and I will let you know what the decision, the collective hive mind decision is after 8:30. Here's the song again.

0: Rosie from Kiss. Is it a banger or is it a clanger? 0467 922 612. I have not thought of that song in ages. Sally Rope with you this evening. Great to have you company. I can see a couple of callers coming through who aren't from Queensland. So hello to all of you. It looks like it could be a good time to kick off this.
1: Welcome to Smart Casual, the quiz that tests your smarts in a casual way. Call now on 1300 222 612 and try your luck. And now here's your host, the Queen of Queensland Evenings, Kelly.
0: Sally Rope. Honestly, it's the ABC. We don't have time. We don't have the money for a new voiceover just for 1 week. So it's me doing the Smart Casual quiz this evening. Hello to everyone who's texting in, listening in Bangkok for the afternoon drive home. Hi, Sally. It's Natalie in Port Douglas. Hello. Making a birthday dinner. Good on you. I'm listening from Perth. Hello, Sally. I'm a big fan of Just Quality Radio. FYI, to be transparent, I have Origin on the telly in the background, ABC in the air. Hello, Led in Bankstown. Good on you. Yeah, I actually think there'll be quite a few people who'll be a multi... Well, you're not really multi-screening, are you, if you're listening to the radio? Okay, so this is our Smart Casual quiz. This is the way that it works. I'm just going to read a whole bunch of questions. The first person through... And the last person through, and normally the people that get the prizes, but you know what I'm going to do tonight? If you can get three questions right in a row, I'm going to give you some sort of prize. I don't know what yet, but I'll give you some sort of prize if you can get three in a row. Our number here, 1-300-222-612. I'll give you the first question. We'll have a song and then we'll come back to it. Question number one is this. Happy birthday to Queensland NRL legend Mal Meninga. What did he announce and then quit in under a minute in 2001? Happy birthday to Queensland NRL legend Mal Meninga. What did he announce and then quit in under a minute in 2001? 1-300-222-612. We will get the Smart Casual quiz underway after this. From Iggy Pop and Kate Pearson, it's Candy, 612 ABC Brisbane. 702 Sydney, wherever you're listening across Queensland and New South Wales, welcome to you.
2: Jeez, it's been 20 years. Candy, you were so fine.

0: 52s and Candy. Great track, that one. 612 ABC Brisbane, 702 Sydney, and wherever you are listening across Queensland and New South Wales, great to have you company. Sally Rope is my name. I am your evening's program. Whilst some people, just a couple of people listening to the State of Origin Decider are the ABC analog radio. But anyway, we're having fun here. We're about to do the Smart Casual Quiz. This is a game we like to play on our Brisbane, our Queensland evenings program. We just do a whole quiz for like an hour. It's called the Smart Casual Quiz. But I got some pretty good prizes tonight because I figured it might be a little bit more of an incentive for our New South Wales friends to call. I feel like it's worked. Hello, Martin in Engadine. How are you?
1: Yeah, good. How are you?
0: I am well. What's happening in I've been to Engadine. My friend used to have a house there many years ago.
1: Fair enough.
0: What's happening in your neck of the woods? What's going on?
1: Well, we're going to watch the State of Origin tonight, me and my brother. We're going to watch the State of Origin.
0: Oh, you are going to watch it. Okay. All right. Question number one, Martin. Happy birthday to Queensland NRL legend Mal Meninga. What did he announce and then quit in under a minute in 2001?
1: That's a Lions coach.
0: Oh, no. No, Martin. Sorry. Thanks for your call. Have a good night, Martin. Let's go to Anthony in Coffs Harbour. Hello.
2: How are you going?
0: I'm okay. Now, it says that you're a Queensland contestant. Are you living in, are you from Queensland, but you're just in Coffs Harbour visiting?
2: No. I'm Victorian, but I live in Coffs Harbour.
0: Okay. My nan used to live in Sawtell many years ago.
2: Beautiful spot.
0: Lovely spot. Beautiful little cinema.

0: Centre there in Sawtell. Is it still there?
1: Yes.
0: Gorgeous. Okay, happy birthday to Queensland NRL legend Mal Meninga. What did he announce and then quit in under a minute in 2001?
1: I think he was... Well, I know that he was going to stand for Parliament at some stage, and he threw that in pretty quick, so I'm presuming.
0: Well done, yes. He was going to run as an independent for the seat of Molonglo, but during his very first live radio interview on 666 Canberra, ABC Radio, he walked out of the studio and just quit. Good on you, Anthony. You are on the board. Well done. Question number two. Which NRL team did Mal Meninga play for from 1986 to 1994?
1: Okay. Was it Canberra?
0: Canberra Raiders is correct. Well done. He played 166 games and captained the club to three premierships. Question number three for you, Anthony. If you get three, I'm going to give you some sort of prize out of the mystery box of ABC prizes.
2: Okay.
0: I can't guarantee that you're going to like the prize that you get, but you'll get a prize nonetheless. Question number three. Speaking of Canberra, what do we call the Prime Minister's official residence in Canberra?
1: Yarralumba, is it?
0: Incorrect. I think you're thinking of the Governor General's residence in Canberra there. Thank you, Anthony. 1300 222 612 if you would like to play the Smart Casual quiz tonight. And honestly, New South Wales is really bringing it. Everyone on the phone so far from New South Wales, the Queenslanders have just completely forgotten about me. Estelle and Juliet, hello.
3: Good. Wait, hi.
0: Hi. You're in Winmalee.
3: Yeah.
0: Yeah? What's happening tonight?
3: We're going to stay up and watch the footy and have hot dogs.
0: Ah, sounds amazing. Okay, we're in question number three. What do we call the Prime Minister's official residence in Canberra?
3: The Lodge.
0: The Lodge is correct. Well done. Okay, next question. Who's who here? Who's Estelle? Who's Juliet?
4: I'm Estelle and
5: I'm Juliet.
0: And you're 10?
3: I'm 10 and Juliet's 7.
0: Oh, and who knew the question about the Lodge?
4: Me.
0: Oh, well done.
4: Yeah. Well, we have family here.
0: Oh, you have family. Oh, so you're all playing. It's a family game. I love it. Okay. Have you ladies heard of an actor called Kevin Bacon?
3: No.
0: He's a great... Who's that in the background? Dad?
3: Yeah.
0: What's his name?
3: Luke.
0: Okay, I think maybe Luke might have to take this one because I'm not too sure you girls are allowed to watch the movie that I'm about to ask a question about. Happy birthday to actor Kevin Bacon, who turned 68 today. His big breakthrough role was in Footloose in 1984, but his film debut was in which 1978 comedy starring John Belushi?
6: What is it? Animal House.
0: How many people have you got there?
7: One, two, three, four,
0: five.
7: Six.
0: Six. Okay, all right. Animal House is correct, and you girls are never allowed to watch that, okay? All right. Question number five. In which film did, oh, we're still on Kevin Bacon here, by the way. In which film did Kevin Bacon play real life astronaut Jack Swigert?
3: Apollo 13.
8: What did you do?
9: Nothing. I stirred the tanks.
8: Whoa. Hey.
10: This is Houston. Say again, please.
11: Houston, we have a problem.
0: Yes. Well done. You're allowed to watch Apollo 13. Maybe when you're a bit older, because it actually is quite stressful. But it is true. And at least we know how it ends. You're on 612 ABC Brisbane, 702 ABC Sydney. And everywhere across Queensland and New South Wales. This is our Smart Casual Quiz tonight. 1-300-222-612 is the number. And I think that means that Estelle and Juliet get prizes now. Would you like a Mustard Dogs? I've got a little Mustard Dogs toy here. Would you like one of those?
4: Sure.
0: Yeah, okay. All right. Well, we'll send that out to you. You can share it. They're actually pretty cute. Okay, true or false? True or false? Still on Kevin Bacon here. But Kevin Bacon has never received an Oscar nomination. 5, 4, 3, 2.
4: False.
0: Is incorrect. I know, right? That's outrageous.
4: At least he got a different prize.
0: Yeah, Kevin Bacon has never received an Oscar nomination, girls. And I'm gonna need you, Estelle and Juliet, when you get a little bit older, just look into the film oeuvre of Kevin Bacon. He's a terrific actor. Okay.
4: I've never even heard of him.
0: But you will once you go and watch all of his movies, except for Animal House. You can't watch that one. Estelle and Juliet and family, lovely to meet you. I'm going to put you back on hold, though, because Lauren is going to get your details and send you out a prize. Thank you, ladies.
4: Okay, thank you.
0: Bye-bye. 1-300-222-612 if you would like to get in line to play our Smart Casual Quiz this evening. We have pumped up the prizes because we are on digital and online and on the app. And we're in New South Wales and Queensland this evening. So, you know, we want everyone to play on this State of Origin Decider evening. Hello to you, Ben.
2: Hi.
0: Hello. What's happening in your house this evening? You're in Downer?
2: I've just been watching Wild Things with Kevin Bacon.
0: The girls aren't allowed to watch that one either.
2: Oh, sorry, it's Bacon, I like to say.
0: I don't think you're the first one to make that joke, Ben. Okay, so the next question is Kevin Bacon adjacent? Kevin Bacon was born in Philadelphia. Which famous sandwich made from...
2: Oh, I don't get to answer the previous question.
0: Well, I mean, we already know that it's the answer.
2: Yeah, right. Okay.
0: Kevin Bacon,
2: yep.
0: Kevin Bacon was born in Philadelphia. Which famous sandwich made from thinly sliced pieces of beef steak and melted cheese in a long hoagie roll is thought to have been invented by Philadelphians Pat and Harry Oliveri in the early 1930s? It's called the Philly what?
2: Cheesesteak.
0: Philly cheesesteak is correct. It's got a new Ben. Oh, okay. Hold on a second. I need to get some more audio for this.
2: Oh, no.
0: Okay, speaking of Philadelphia, Elton John had a hit in 1975 with a song called Philadelphia What?
2: Oh, cripes.
0: Philadelphia What? Ben, 5, 4...
2: Strut.
0: For what?
2: Strut.
0: No, Ben.
2: That would have been Mick Jagger.
0: No, Ben, I'm sorry. I have to say goodbye to you, but it's been lovely to talk to you. It's always good to talk to a fellow fan of Kevin Bacon. Let's go to Redfern now. Hello, Janet.
5: Oh, hi.
0: Hi. How are you? What's happening in Redfern?
5: Not the footy. I was just lying down trying to see if the heated throw is warm enough. I'm patting the dog.
0: Are they good, the heated throws? I'm a bit worried that I'm going to fall asleep.
5: Okay. Yes. No, the heated throws have the throws, the best ones, the German ones. This is an ad, but I'm not going to tell you where to get them from.
0: No.
5: But you actually have a switch off on them after 3 hours.
0: Ah, so you're not going to fall asleep in.
5: Yeah, and they are on top of you, so they're not an electric blanket. You can even wash. Look, I actually gave it to my partner, but because I don't like being overheated. And they're fantastic.
0: Yes, okay. So the question we're on at the moment, Janet, is this. Elton John had a hit in 1975 with a song called Philadelphia What?
5: Freedom.

0: I'm always happy if I get one.
1: Now, can I say that was written for his friend Billie Jean King, who at that stage was in a professional tennis team called the Philadelphia Freedoms. And she said, can you write a song? And he said, ah, I don't want to write anything about tennis. I don't know anything about tennis. But, yeah, they put together Philadelphia Freedoms. So there you go. So Janet from Redfern on the board, definitely. If you get three in a row, we'll give you some sort of prize. I don't know whether or not you want a Master Dogs toy as well, but we can definitely...
0: Oh, a Master Dogs toy,
1: well,
0: yes.
1: Yeah, okay. Well, we'll see. If you've got one so far, Janet.
0: Yeah, I'm not at all optimistic.
1: You're on question number nine. Actress Angelica Houston turned 75 today. What character did she play in the Addams Family films?
0: Morticia.
1: Morticia Addams is correct. She's doing all right.
0: Yeah, she's an amazing, I mean, and her dad, the whole Houston family.
1: Well, do you know what's really interesting, Janet? Because my next question is, what was the name of her famous director father whose career spanned five decades? Oh, my God, yes. You have won yourself a Master Dogs toy.
0: Oh, do I have to hang up now?
1: No. You don't have to hang up. No, I'm just saying you get to three.
0: Master Dogs, I'm so excited.
1: Yeah.
0: That's really cool.
1: Yeah, well, that's good because when I pulled them out of the thing, I was like, what's this? Is this Bluey? And everyone's like, no, Sally, it says Master Dogs on the front.
0: See, I've never seen Bluey. You could have said that. But
1: no, me neither. Me neither.
0: Oh, thank you for being another person that has never seen Bluey.
1: But because I'm in Brisbane... I know so much about it because it's set here. So, yeah, it's all about Brisbane. It's very Brisbane-centric, Janet. You've got to come up.
0: I worked for the Queensland Theatre Company probably before you were born. But, yeah, I spent 5 years living in Brisbane.
1: Oh, well, there you go. You know. Yeah. It's set all around Paddington and Red Hill and stuff.
0: Paddington.
1: Yes. Yes. Janet, anyway.
0: Yeah.
1: Let's get back to the quiz. John Houston. One of John Huston's last films was a little different to his other films. It was based on a 1977 Broadway show. I feel like you're going to know this if you work for Queensland Theatre Company. It came out in 1982 and it starred Carol Burnett, Tim Curry, Albert Finney and Aileen Quinn. What was the movie called?
0: You know, I don't know, but I know I can. I mean, not the Fantastics. No, that would be not it. Look, I'm going to go boom, boom. That's a really obscure question.
1: No, it's actually not. When you hear it, you're going to go, oh my God. It's actually not. It's just a lot of people don't realize that he directed this particular film. Janet, you take your heated throw and your dog and you have a fantastic time.
0: And my Master Dog.
1: And your Master Dog toy, absolutely. I'm going to put you on hold.
0: And
1: lovely Lauren is going to get your details. This is the Smart Casual Quiz. You're on 612 ABC Brisbane, 702 ABC Sydney, and right across Queensland and New South Wales. Great to have you company. We're on a question about the films of John Huston, Natalie. How do you feel about that? You're in Port Douglas.
2: Well, I rang in hoping I was going to get the Philadelphia Freedom question, and I've listened to everybody else smash it, but I believe I'm the first Queenslander to ring in.
1: Oh, yes.
2: Am I or not?
1: Did we have one before? No, I thought we did, but then no, they didn't call in the end. So, yes, Natalie, good on you. Well done. I don't know where everyone is.
2: I get one right.
1: Well, this is actually... I don't know. I feel like once people know what this is, they're going to go, oh. So one of director John Huston's last films was a little different to his other films. It was based on a 1977 Broadway show. It came out in 1982 and it starred Carol Burnett, Tim Curry, Albert Finney and Aileen Quinn.
2: I'm thinking it's got to be a musical.
1: Mm-hmm.
2: Am I on the right track?
1: Mm-hmm. Pretty famous.
2: Okay. Annie?
3: I'm old tomorrow, so you gotta hang on
1: till tomorrow. It is Annie.
2: I love Carol Burnett and Tim Curry.
1: Carol Burnett is so good in that. I've been known, Natalie, to, after a couple of wines, to pull up just bits of Carol Burnett in Annie, 1982's Annie, and make my partner watch it over and over.
2: Good on you. She's in a, Apple TV series, and she's in her 90s. Like, she's still going.
1: Yeah, it's what's it called? Palm Royale. Yeah, she's terrific.
2: And
1: yeah,
2: she's amazing.
1: Amazing. Well, good on you, Natalie, representing Queensland. Well done. Question number two. I mean, so for you. Well, it's question number 12, but it's number two for you. In the Broadway show and in the movie, what is the name of Annie's dog?
2: Oh.
1: What is the name of Annie's dog?
2: Is it Teddy?
1: Incorrect.
2: Oh, no.
1: Incorrect. Natalie, I salute you. Thank you for calling in, being the first Queenslander. Very well done.
2: Other Queenslanders call in.
1: Well, there's one that I'm going to go to right after this. But what I'm going to do first is I'm going to play a song because we've only had one song so far. So I'm going to reiterate that question, which was, in the Broadway show and in the movie, what is the name of Annie's dog? 1-300-222-612 if you would like to play our Smart Casual quiz. And I will also reiterate our banger or clanger song right after this from Billy Joel.

0: Me.
1: Billy Joel, it's still rock and roll to me. You're on 612 ABC Brisbane, 702 ABC Sydney, and right across the ABC network in Queensland and New South Wales. Sally Rope with you this evening on digital, online, and through ABC Listen while we wait for the build-up to the big State of Origin decider. The coverage of the actual game kicks off at around 8. I understand there'll be some of you who are going to leave me then, but up until then, we are doing the Smart Casual Quiz. If you would like to play, 1-300-222-612, or you can text 0467-922-612. I think we've given away two Master Dogs. That might be all the Master Dogs we have. We do have some, hold on. We've got some Humpty toys from 60s of Play School. They're actually really cute as well. So this is what you could possibly win if you can get three questions correct in a row. 1-300-222-612 if you would like to get in line. But also something else we're doing tonight is a game that we like to play called Banger or Clanger. I play a song for you and you just simply text in and tell me whether or not you think it's a banger

I honestly had forgotten that song existed, but do you think it's a banger or a clanger? Text B or C, or you can text the whole word to 0467 922612. This is it again.

0: Clanger or Clanger 0467 922 612. Okay, back to the Smart Casual quiz. We're on question number 12, and it is related to the Broadway show Annie and the movie, of course. The question is, what is the name of Annie's dog? Kath is in Kingaroy here in Queensland, but you're repping New South Wales, Kath. What's happening?
1: Yes, because I was born and raised in New South Wales.
0: Mm-hmm.
1: And you can take the girl out of the state, but you can't take the state out of the girl.
0: See, where should I sit, Kath? Because I was born in Queensland, but only because it was the closest hospital.
1: Yeah, that's a bit hard.
0: It is a bit hard, isn't it?
1: Where have you spent the most of your time?
0: Well, I mean, now it's Queensland, but I grew up in New South Wales.
1: Yeah, well, I spent the first 40 years in New South Wales.
0: Ah, I see, I see. All right, well, fair enough, Kath. We won't hold it against you, that you know.
1: Thank you.
0: In the Broadway show and in the movie, what is the name of Annie's dog?
1: Is it Sandy?
0: It is Sandy. Well done. I think there's a song that I'm not going to sing on the radio right now, Kath. Okay, speaking of famous dogs.

0: That was the theme for a 1980s Canadian TV show based on a 1958 American film called The Littlest What?
1: Hobo.
0: Ah, The Littlest Hobo. Did you know it straight away, Kath?
1: I did. I thought, oh, crumbs. And as soon as I started playing the music, I thought that's The Littlest Hobo.
0: The Littlest Hobo in America, in Canada, French Canada, Le Vagabond. I found out today. All right. So, look, I think we're out of Master Dog's toys, but I can give you an ABC tote bag. You've probably already got one.
1: I have. I've got a couple.
0: You've got 100. I've got a limited edition Humpty Dumpty toy. No? We'll find something for you, Kath. Well, I mean, you need to actually get this one right, so you need to get the three right. Okay, here we go. Which artist had a hit with this song in 1994?

0: Roy. Do you know that song?
1: I do not know that song at all. When was it released?
0: 1994.
1: Yeah.
0: Yes. No.
1: Wrong for me.
0: You're out, Kath. Almost. Never mind. We'll talk to you again soon.
1: Yeah, see you next week at Open Day.
0: Oh, that's true. Yes, I will be here. I'll be on the radio, though, so I'll just be able to wave.
1: Yes. Okay, then. I'll make sure I wave back.
0: See you later, Kath. 1-300-222-612. Our smart casual quiz tonight on ABC Radio throughout Queensland and New South Wales. Great to have you company. Hello, Emma in Randwick. How are you?
2: Oh, very well, thank you.
0: Now, Emma, you live in Sydney, but you're Queensland born.
2: Yep.
0: So yeah. Which way do you fall when it comes to Queensland and New South Wales?
2: Still Queensland.
0: Still Queensland.
2: All these years later, it's mad, really. I'm here forever and a day, but I was born in Queensland and lived there for the first, 16, 17 years.
0: Yes.
2: So Queensland it is.
0: All righty, Emma. Do you know which artist had a hit with this song in 1994?
3: So why don't you kill me?
0: Who was it, Emma?
2: I can't think. Is it Weezer?
0: Oh, no. Same vintage, though. Close. Yeah.

0: un perdedor. Soy un perdedor. We didn't realize it was in Spanish when it came out. I was like, what is he saying?
1: Yeah.
0: What is he saying in that song? And he's literally saying, I'm a loser, but in Spanish.
1: In Spanish. Clever.
0: There we go. All right. Just a couple of questions left for our Smart Casual quiz this evening. Sally Rope is my name. Great to have your company wherever you're listening throughout Queensland and New South Wales this evening. Question number 15, Matthew, actress Maya Hawke is turning 29 today. Who is her famous mum?
2: Is it Tony Hawk?
0: Tony Hawk's a bloke.
1: Tony Hawk's... Oh, well, he could have had a, you know... Anything's possible now.
0: That's true. No, incorrect, incorrect. Thank you, guys.
1: Never mind.
0: Appreciate
1: never mind.
0: Call. Great to talk to you. 1-300-222-612. Actress Maya Hawke is turning 29 today. Who is her famous mum?
3: Who's Maya Hawke's?
0: Hello.
3: Mother.
0: Jim.
3: Ethan Hawke's.
0: Tim. Jim. Hello? You're on the radio.
3: Yeah, g'day.
0: Jim. I'm
3: just, yep.
0: Do you know who actress Maya Hawke's mother is, her famous mum?
3: Yeah, I was asking my brain trust, who's really good at movies.
0: Okay.
3: Uma Thurman.
0: Uma Thurman is correct. Well done.
3: I knew we'd know.
0: Her dad is Ethan Hawke, of course.
3: Yeah, yeah.
0: And, you know, she got some good parts from both parents. You know, she's very pretty. She's very smart. She's a singer as well. But
3: sounds like my kids.
0: Would they agree, though, Jim?
3: Nah, I doubt it.
0: Maya Hawke gained international recognition when she played Robin Buckley in which science fiction horror series?
3: Stranger Things. From my brain stress.
0: Brain stress is doing very, very well. Well done. Yes, correct.
3: Hey, he's good.
0: Question 17.
3: Might be better looking than Ethan Hawke.
0: That's a big call.
3: Oh, no, it's not.
0: Very big call.
3: And not if you've seen him.
0: Question number 17. In the past couple of days. Well, no. Okay, so if you get this one right, you'll get a prize of some sort.
3: Okay, good.
0: Not a Master Dogs toy, though, because I've already given them all away. We'll send you something, Jim. Where are you calling from, by the way?
3: Toby, but not tonight. I'm calling from Monavale.
0: Oh, okay. So you're in Sydney watching the game?
3: Yeah, just with a few mates.
0: Yeah, nice.
3: Yeah.
0: How many of you there now?
3: Well, two little grommets with skateboards have just rocked up.
0: Okay.
3: Called Sammy and Bodie. You want to say hi?
4: Hi.
0: Hi.
3: Yeah.
0: What do those guys know about the two historic treaties that Anthony Albanese has signed in the past couple of days? Anything? No.
3: Not really.
5: Fiji and did that?
0: In the past couple...
3: It'd be something to do with Fiji, right?
0: Oh, my God, I haven't even asked the question and he got it right.
3: Oh. Well, what prize are we getting?
0: Well, I don't know. Why doesn't anyone want these?
5: Fine prize.
0: No, I think these are really good ones, the Play School Humpty Dumpty beanies. They're really cute. No one cares.
3: I'll take one of them.
0: You'll take one of them? All right, Jimmy.
3: Yeah. Give me four of them?
0: No, I can't give you four of them. It's the ABC. What do you think, I am made of money?
3: Give me one and a half.
0: It's hard enough for me to get any prizes here. Seriously.
3: Yeah, I know.
0: Here we go. You guys are doing well.
3: Thank you.
0: And I've got a couple more questions here for you. In the past couple of days, you already just answered that one. Yes, the Vivali Union and the Ocean of Peace Alliance, which was signed in Fiji, they signed the agreements in which city? The capital of Fiji?
5: It's Suva.
3: Suva.
0: Suva is correct. Have you been to Suva?
3: Pretty good. Have I been to Suva?
0: I feel like we shouldn't say these questions.
3: Nah, we can't do it.
0: Story on the radio. It's interesting you should say that because in Fiji, you may be invited to join a ceremony which involves drinking a brew made from the parted root of which plant?
5: Baba, let's go.
3: I wouldn't have a clue.
5: I didn't ask you.
0: Who's... Yeah. I had some kava last time I was in Fiji and then I just fell asleep.
3: Yeah.
0: Which means we are now to question number 20, the last question in our Smart Casual quiz for this evening.
3: Oh,
0: Jim,
3: no way.
0: In Topi-Topi. No, Jim in Monavale, who's from Topi-Topi. I don't know where that is, but it says in between Port Macquarie, Newcastle.
3: Yeah, it's in between, yeah.
0: What's the population of Topi-Topi?

0: Oh, and no, there's more than 10.
1: There's
0: at
1: like
0: least
1: 11.
2: 11.
0: At least 12.
2: 12. Do you have traffic lights in Topi Topi?
0: No. Do
1: you not have anyone working on the road?
2: Do you have a stop sign?
0: In like when there's road works going on.
2: But you don't have one normally.
0: Oh, when they're filling the potholes.
2: That's
0: in the
2: it. Right.
0: Yeah.
2: Hold on a second, Jim. Let's just keep the language off the radio. I know. The very last question is this. Born in Fiji, is which former professional dual code rugby footballer who presented Australia in both rugby league and rugby union and Fiji in rugby league?
3: Sorry,
0: can you say that again?
2: Born in Fiji, is which former professional dual code rugby footballer who presented Australia in both rugby league and rugby union and Fiji in rugby league?
0: Semi Raja is what we're saying.
2: Oh my God. You've fallen at the last hurdle, gentlemen.
0: I think it was Lottie DeGear.
2: Have a great evening. I'll put them on hold so you can give them some sort of prize there, Lauren. 1-300-222-612. The very last question. In comes Rachel in Coffs Harbour. Hello.
4: Good evening. How are you today?
2: Oh, I'm okay. What's happening with you in your house? It sounds like a lot less rowdy than those guys that I was just talking to.
4: Yeah, it is. I'm doing some knitting under my heated throw.
2: Oh, these heated throws, they're very popular. I just had Janet in Redfern calling up and telling me about the heated throw. I was really worried that I was going to fall asleep and burn the house down, but apparently that doesn't happen often.
4: No, well, I get too warm, so I turn it off fairly quickly.
2: Fair enough, fair enough. Very last question, Rachel. Born in Fiji, is which former professional dual code rugby footballer who represented Australia in both rugby league, rugby union and Fiji in rugby league?
4: This is not my strong point, but I know that there is a Fijian born Luke Takiri.
2: Look, I'll give it to you. It's pronounced Lottie Takiri, but yes.
4: Oh, sorry.
2: Rachel in Coffs Harbour, well done. Because you are the last person on the quiz, and normally we don't give all those prizes out in between, but because you're the last person on the quiz, because we do give the last person a prize. So guess what? You're going to get something too, Rachel, in Coffs Harbour.
4: That's amazing.
2: I know. I don't know what yet, but I'll put you on hold. We've just been clicked.
4: What prompted me to ring was the Humpty
2: Would toy. You like a Humpty toy? Why don't people want a Humpty toy? I think they're a really good...
4: I have no idea. I love them.
2: Oh, well, they're very, very cute, Rachel. Well, you can have a Humpty toy. Have you watched the Australian story about the 60 Years of Play School yet?
4: No, I think it's on Insta, but I haven't watched it yet.
2: Yeah. Definitely we've got a Humpty for you, Rachel.
4: Excellent. I'm excited.
2: You can have a Humpty. Hey, thank you. And you have an excellent night. What are you knitting, by the way?
4: A scarf.
2: Oh, beautiful.
4: That's all I can knit.
2: Me too, Rachel. Hey, stay warm. Thanks for calling. I'll put you on hold so Loz can get your details and send you a Humpty toy. And that is our Smart Casual quiz tonight. Wow, I wasn't sure we were going to get many callers, but I tell you what, lots of people calling up. I don't know whether it was the prizes or the fact that it's just fun. You're on 612 ABC Brisbane, 702 Sydney, and right across Queensland and New South Wales, Sally Rope is my name with you online, on digital, and on ABC Listen. While the that little football game that's happening is on the analog radio, I am very, very aware that it's almost kickoff time, so I might lose some of you. If I do, thank you so much, though, for staying with me for the last hour or so. But I'll still be on the radio afterwards.

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Just want to let you know too, of course, we had that big Telstra outage today. We are aware of a Telstra issue, which is still affecting some callers to the ABC tonight. Some Telstra customer calls are being disconnected after our producers chat to you and put you on hold. Sorry about that. Advice directly from Telstra to resolve this for you is to restart your phone or switch into and back out of airplane mode. Yep, turn it off and on again. That will resolve the issue. So if you're a Telstra customer, you've been disconnected after our producers chat to you and put you on hold. Advice directly from Telstra to resolve this is for you to restart your phone or switch onto and back out of airplane mode, and that will resolve the issue. A couple of minutes away from the ABC News and, of course, the kickoff for the big game, I understand. Some of you will leave me, or maybe you'll just have the TV on and you'll have me in the background with the volume turned down on the telly and then just maybe jump in and out for the important parts. Still so much to come, though, on our program. Big news to just breaking news this afternoon that President Trump has said that the ceasefire with Iran is over, but says negotiators may still want to talk. I wonder what journalist Paul Osborne makes of that.

0: He will be in the studio shortly as well. And it is NAIDOC Week at the moment, where we celebrate the achievements of our Indigenous and Torres Strait Islander friends. And, you know, there is an amazing success story out of Lismore in New South Wales. It is an independent, Indigenous-owned and run media outlet that has been going for 35 years. It's just remarkable. In a time when independent media outlets are falling over left, right and centre, the Koorie Mail is still going, and it has become a really, really important part of Indigenous culture, and certainly within that Northern Rivers community in New South Wales. We're going to be talking to the editor of the Koorie Mail as well. And, of course, we always love to hear from you. You can shoot me a text. 0467922612 is our number if you are listening in New South Wales, slightly different to what you used to. Or you can call 1300 222612. That's 1300 222612. That is all coming up. Right now, though, it is time for the latest ABC News. It's 8 o'clock.
1: It's just Mowboy. Me and some of my favourite people are putting on an hour of music, comedy and games with performances from Drifting Clouds and Baker Boy. That Blackfella Show, tonight on ABC TV.
2: ABC News, good evening. I'm William Howard Evans. US President Donald Trump says he believes his country's ceasefire with Iran is over after a fresh wave of strikes across the Persian Gulf. Middle East correspondent Matthew Doran reports.
3: The US military launched fresh strikes against Iranian ships in the Gulf in response to attacks on tankers in the Strait of Hormuz. In response, Iran fired back, launching missiles and drones at countries such as Kuwait and Bahrain. Speaking on the sidelines of the NATO summit in the Turkish capital Ankara, President Trump was asked whether the latest exchange meant the ceasefire was over and the memorandum of understanding between the US and Iran was dead. He labelled the Iranians as liars, scum and sick people and said as far as he's concerned, the deal is over. But he added he would let US negotiators keep talking about a lasting peace deal, even though he thought it was a waste of time.
2: Telstra has rejected claims staff cuts are to blame for the widespread network outage. The telco says a software bug has caused its timing servers to incorrectly reset its clocks, leading to nationwide disruptions. In February, Telstra informed staff that it would be axing hundreds of jobs and potentially outsourcing some overseas. The Communication Workers Union claims redundancies are directly linked to the outage, but Telstra CFO Michael Ackland says that isn't true.
4: No, I don't see any link with this and any workforce issue that any workforce changes or workforce issues that have occurred over the last number of years with Telstra. We feel very confident in our level of investment.
2: Researchers say there's a need for fallback solutions after the national Telstra outage, which caused chaos across train networks, payment systems and phone and internet services. Flinders University Associate Professor Dr. Paul Gardner-Steven says as a nation we need to look at vulnerability and how to protect fragile systems that are easy to interfere with.
5: If Telstra says the time is, you know, is 8 o'clock and GPS says it's 9 o'clock, or, you know, something else says it's 10 o'clock, yes, you don't have to deny any one of them. You just have to kind of mess with one of them enough that the consensus fails and then all of these kind of cascade events happen there.
2: BHP says it's eager to continue negotiating constructively with unions in Port Hedland after they provided notice of strike action next week. Samantha Gerling reports.
6: Workers across three unions will down tools for 8 hours next Thursday at Australia's largest bulk export port in WA's Pilbara. They claim they're frustrated with a lack of progress after more than 6 months of negotiations with BHP. The unions estimate the stop work could cost their employer up to $50 million, but the Chamber of Minerals and Energy's Aaron Morey warns it'll also hit state coffers.
7: It means that the state government loses out in significant amounts of royalties going forward, which ultimately harms the community.
6: The unions say the strike could be averted if progress is made at a tentative meeting set for early next week.
2: Two more suspected H5 bird flu cases have been recorded in Western Australia at a beach in Perth's north and a beach in the state's midwest. Callum Lidlow has the details.
8: The two bird carcasses found at Mullaloo and Horrocks beaches were petrels, migratory seabirds commonly found on Australian coasts this time of year. Authorities say there are still

0: nothing to indicate that avian influenza has spread to poultry farms or native wildlife. The total number of confirmed cases in WA is now 5, with the latest 2 awaiting confirmatory testing by the CSIRO. A carcass found at Mullaloo Beach last week has been deemed a presumed positive case. Anyone who sees a dead or unwell bird is urged not to touch it and instead take photographs and report it to the Emergency Animal Disease Hotline.
1: Health consumer advocates say thousands of Australians on crucial multiple sclerosis medication are in limbo. The Pharmaceutical Benefits Scheme Advisory Committee is discussing the future of two MS medicines after disputes with drug makers that Health Minister Mark Butler blames on changes in US policy. A request to cut the cost of the drugs by up to 50% was recently rejected by drug makers. CEO of the Consumers Health Forum of Australia, Elizabeth Devaney, says regardless of what deal is cut, consumers

0: But it is difficult when you're the person who is relying on a medicine and now you feel you're suddenly in some kind of global price war.
1: This is ABC News.
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5: Yes, great to have you company. 5 minutes past eight. On 612 ABC Brisbane, 782 Sydney, and wherever you are listening, right across Queensland and New South Wales. Great to have you company. Hey, coming up, I don't know if you've just heard the latest news, but US President Donald Trump says he believes the country's ceasefire with Iran is over. He labelled the Iranians as liars, scum and sick people and said they're cuckoo. As far as I'm concerned, it's over. I wonder what journalist Paul Osborne makes of that. He'll be in the studio shortly with The World, according to Paul. And also want to hear from you this evening. Are you someone who goes to gigs solo? Do you go by yourself? Some people, it just doesn't faze at all, but some people really see it as a barrier to attending gigs. Coming up a little bit later on, we're going to meet someone from a Brisbane organisation who has basically started something called Gig Club. You know, there are run clubs everywhere, so you can meet like-minded people to run with. This is the same. Like-minded people all get together and hang out and go to a gig together, so you've got some sort of support. We'll be talking about that a little bit later on, but love to hear from you if you're a regular solo gig goer. 1300 222 612, or you can text 0467 922 612. You'll also need that text number to play Banger or Clanger this evening. This is something that we do on our Queensland Evenings program. I play a snippet of a song for you and you just text in and let me know whether or not you think it's a banger or a clanger. The song that we are banger or clangering tonight is from Kiss from 1980.

song I kind of forgot existed, Kiss and Shandy. Is it a banger or a clanger this evening? 0467 922 612. Do you remember back in the day that you could get, you used to be able to get a Kiss show bags at the show, and they had like masks, and then you could stick your tongue out? Anyway, that's just a memory that has been unearthed for me. This is the song again.

Langer, 0467 922 612. I'll let you know what you've decided after 8:30. The world according to Paul Osborne, coming up after this from New Order, Bizarre Love Triangle on ABC Local Radio, across Queensland and New South Wales.

of ABC Brisbane, 702 Sydney, and right across New South Wales and Queensland. Great to have your company. All you people who are not watching the State of Origin, maybe you are watching the State of Origin and you've got the sound turned down and you're listening to me. It's wonderful to be with you. Sally Rope is my name this evening. And it's time to talk

0: man, because every week we look at what's happening in the world and we say, what the hell is going on? Paul Osborne tries to make sense of it. He's a broadcaster, journalist, podcast consultant and producer. This is The World According to Paul. You can find him on Threads and Instagram. Look for PD Osborne. Paul, before we get into the political stuff, you've got opinions about solo gigs.
1: Yes, I heard you saying a moment ago, you know, what's it like going to, you know, is it too much to go to a gig on your own? I actually think it should be compulsory.
0: Okay.
1: You know how when you go to a restaurant with a group of people and there's a sign inside, we don't split the bill, which, by the way, is a uniquely Australian thing.
0: Yes.
1: We don't split the bill. You just work that out for yourself. If there's a group of more than four people who walk into a gig, then the people who check the tickets near the security should say to them, can I just check, are you planning on talking during the gig? Because you will get thrown out.
0: It is quite a thing, the talking during a gig. It's becoming a lot worse than
1: it used to be. It's becoming like a social catch-up. Mm. And we've got places for social catch-ups. They're called pubs or your own home.
0: Yes. Or if you're going to talk, go to the back of the crowd.
1: Yeah, but that's sometimes where the kind, caring, considerate, tall people...
0: That is true. As a tall person, I too...
1: might go to the back so as not to ruin the gig for everybody else, say... and I don't know that they should be punished necessarily by having a load of chuntery idiots turn up. And invariably, they're not even talking about the gig. They're talking about their car or the barbecue they went to last week or the price of fish or something. It's like, well...
0: Do you think half the problem as well is that because during COVID we were by ourselves so much, they also can't regulate their volume when they're at a gig?
1: I think that there's a whole world of things where we appear to have lost basic elements of how you're supposed to behave in public, whether that's talking at gigs, this insane idea that the speaker on your mobile phone exists so that you can enforce your music
0: That's the worst.
1: Or whatever video you're watching on everyone around you. The worst of it, I was on a train in Brisbane about 6 months ago, and there was somebody who was doing that thing, you know, the tickety-talk or something, they're doing the video every 3 seconds.
0: Yes.
1: Click, click, click. And eventually I just went, oh, for God's sake, just choose one.
0: Was it a guy?
1: No, it was not a guy.
0: Oh, interesting. I always find that guys are the worst offenders when it comes to the no headphones.
1: Pick something. Mm. And also, put headphones on. Would you like to borrow mine? I mean, yeah.
0: Look, I mean, that is not even what this segment.
1: Opinions.
0: This is not even what this segment is about.
1: No.
0: This evening, but Paul,
1: this is in no way related.
0: Nowhere related. Are you someone who goes to gigs by yourself? I would love to know. 0467922612. You're on 612 ABC Brisbane, 702 ABC Sydney, and wherever you are listening, right across Queensland and New South Wales this evening. This is The World According to Paul. Now, Nigel Farage, why is he triggering a by-election in his own constituency? And can we start by explaining who Nigel Farage is for those who are not perhaps as clued in as you?
1: So quite often when I'm asked to explain for radio listeners in the UK who Pauline Hanson is, I will say she is Australia's Nigel Farage. Right. So I will start by saying that Nigel Farage is Britain's Pauline Hanson, which is to say he leads a populist hard right party that has built its support largely on being anti-immigration, pro-monoculture, and anti-establishment politics. And he has been around in British politics for a very long time.
0: That's what I was going to say, because Pauline's been around for
1: years. Yeah, they've got a very similar, you know, he was knocking around in the late 90s and he rose to prominence probably in the late noughties and through the early 2010s. And he was pivotal in pushing the government into agreeing a referendum on leaving the European Union. He was a leading campaigner there. He went through his old party, the UK Independence Party, through then creating the Brexit Party, which was supposed to push for a sort of proper Brexit. And then after all that was done, he turned that into this party called Reform UK. And it's always sort of hovered around the 10 to 15% of votes. But it's suddenly had this explosion in the last year and a half, where it's become the biggest party in terms of popularity in opinion polls. It's come out on top in a series of elections. We haven't had a nationwide general election, but in local and elections to devolve governments, things like that, it's done very, very well. So you might be surprised to think, well, why is he standing down? And then immediately is going to contest the same seat. Yeah.

0: Yes, it makes no sense to me right now.
1: In a by-election. Now, he says it's because he is standing up to an establishment plot against him. That it's more likely that he has been extremely rattled by scrutiny of enormous financial gifts and a friendship with a convicted criminal. So it's probably worth just rewinding a little to tell those stories. Nigel Farage is under investigation by Parliament's standards watchdog in the UK over a £5 million gift that he got from a man called Christopher Harborne. He is a billionaire, made his money in crypto, now lives in Thailand, and he donated this money to Nigel Farage. And then a few weeks later, this is in 2024, having previously said he would not run for Parliament at the next general election, Farage changed his mind and decided that he would run for Parliament. But what he did not do was disclose that he'd received this £5 million donation. Now, Parliament's rules say that when you are an MP, you have to disclose things like that. But they also say that it's a good idea in the 12 months before you become an MP to disclose anything that could look dodgy, anything that might look like the sort of thing you would declare as an MP. If in doubt, declare it. Well, he didn't declare it. And his explanations so far have been, it was a gift from a donor to pay for lifelong security.
0: Right.
1: But he's also said that it was a reward for campaigning for Brexit. When he's been asked about it, he's become very angry, very belligerent. And he's basically said, I'm under no obligation to declare this. I was under no obligation to reveal it. And I am now under no obligation to tell you what I have done with the money. He has said in interviews, if I want to spend it all on Ferraris or bet it on the horses, I can do that. It's got nothing to do with you. But he then stopped giving interviews quite so often.
0: How is it playing with his base?
1: Well, look, there's an element of Nigel Farage's base, a little bit like the element of Pauline Hanson's or Donald Trump's base, who will basically forgive anything. Any explanation they are offered for what other people may view as questionable conduct, they will accept. But Farage's problem is that he also needs to win the support of people who are not bolted on Farage lovers. They are people who are open to voting for reform, but they're just as open to voting Labour or maybe Conservative. And those are the ones who don't react well to the idea of somebody getting 5 million quid. Now, even if Parliament investigates and says, oh, actually, you know, it's not great, but we don't think he's broken any rules, there is that sort of slightly grubby perception. Mm. It's like people don't tend to give millions of pounds to politicians without wanting something in return. And Farage has been a big promoter of crypto as an investment. And here is a crypto billionaire giving him money. But then at the weekend, a second allegation emerged about Farage's connections with a guy called George Cottrell. His nickname is Posh George. He's from a very wealthy aristocratic family, but he's also a convicted felon in the United States. He served time in a US jail for fraud, and he's been in Trump's orbit for about 10 years. Now, again, you can say, well, look, that's a question of personal judgment. You know, should somebody who wants to be prime minister be hanging around with someone who's got convictions for crimes like fraud? But the problem is that there are allegations that Cottrell has paid for security for Farage, that he has funded some social media work for him, and also given him access to a flat that he owns near Buckingham Palace. And again, none of that has been declared. So he was facing an investigation into all of this.
0: Right. And if he stands down.
1: But he's now decided to stand down and say that he's going to stand in a by-election, which is a referendum on whether the people of Clacton are with him against what he calls an establishment plot. The problem is, the parliamentary investigation is not scrapped by him standing down. It is paused. He will get re-elected. Mm. We can explain why in a sec. When he's re-elected, it can be restarted. And if that inquiry says, well, you broke the rules, it can then recommend a sanction. That can include being suspended from sittings of the House of Commons for a period of time. If he's suspended for more than 10 days, there is an option to start what's called a recall petition, where you go around the constituency getting signatures. And if 10% of the people who live in your constituency, your electorate, sign the petition, you are removed as an MP and it triggers a by-election. So he has called this by-election, which he will win. Mm-hmm. He will return to Parliament, but then there could be another by-election in a few weeks or months if he is sanctioned over the donations that he desperately doesn't want to talk about, but by calling this by-election has guaranteed it's all anyone will talk about.
0: Okay, so who is anyone running against him?
1: Well, I think he thought that all the other parties would be unable to resist the idea of trying to unseat Farage.
0: Right.
1: So they would all run candidates. And very, very quickly, he delivered this sort of 15-minute statement. He doesn't do news conferences anymore. He just does video statements on YouTube with no journalists present, no questions being asked. He spent 14 of his 15 minutes doing this sort of self-pitying diatribe about how hard done by he is, and how jealous everyone is of how well he's done and how much money he's got. He talked about how many followers he has on social media, how he's an influencer. I mean, he also knocks out cameo videos for 80 quid a pop. Until earlier this year, Nigel Farage, the leader of the most popular political party in Britain, would do you a cameo video for 80 quid. And he has been caught in the past reading out slogans in support of the IRA and passing on his best wishes to a convicted paedophile. So he's not done a brilliant job of sort of triaging the messages he's been asked to give. But all the other main parties, Labour, Conservative, Liberal Democrat, Green, have all said they will not run against him because they've said this is a vanity project, it's a stunt. He is trying to distract attention from the perfectly legitimate questions about vast financial gifts and undeclared support that he has received from people and has been extremely unwilling to disclose to the people who elected him to Parliament. And so they've said, no, we're not going to run against him. So right now, this by-election will be between Nigel Farage and Count Binface.
0: Oh, my God, I love Count Binface.
1: And he has been doing the rounds this morning. Look, Count Binface, who we've talked about a couple of times, and he is one of Britain's fine tradition of comedy political candidates. He dresses in a sort of a space uniform. He says he comes from the planet Sigma 9. He has a bin on his head. And he normally gets about 100 votes. In these, I mean, he stood in the Makerfield by-election where Andy Burnham was elected a few weeks ago.
0: I saw him on telly.
1: He got 95 votes. But if he's the only other candidate, if he essentially becomes the anti-Farage candidate, you know, he could get thousands of votes this time. He has described it as Binface versus Binfire. But the more serious bit
0: That's is, a great slogan, though.
1: This is straight out of the Donald Trump playbook. He is refusing to explain anything about this money. He is affronted and outraged by the very idea that he should have to account for where this money has come from or what's been asked in return or what he's done with it. And he seems to think that proper scrutiny of elected politicians is something that he should be above. And that by going and having a by-election, which he is certain to win, he somehow gets to circumvent all of that scrutiny. Mm. All of that scrutiny is just waiting for him, the other side of this by-election. And yeah, we could be back here again in 3 months' time having another by-election. And maybe that time he'll be standing against more than a bloke with a bin on his head.
0: I really hope Count Binface wins. You're on 612 ABC Brisbane, 702 ABC Sydney, and right across Queensland and New South Wales this evening. Sally Rope is my name. And this is The World, according to Paul. Paul Osborne is here. He's a broadcaster, journalist, podcast consultant, and producer. He's got some opinions, and you can find him on Threads and Instagram at PD Osborne. Now, Donald Trump, speaking of, today said he believes his country's ceasefire with Iran is over. He labelled the Iranians as liars, scum and sick people. Look, he's in Ankara at the moment for a summit of NATO leaders. Is he preparing to abandon NATO?
1: Well, as ever, when Donald Trump talks about Iran, this is a slightly confusing message. So Iran attacked three commercial ships in the Strait of Hormuz. The US then responded by striking Iranian targets and reimposing sanctions. And Iran then responded to that by attacking US military sites in Bahrain and Kuwait. And that's what's prompted Trump or as you say, is in this NATO summit in Turkey, to say, well, as far as I'm concerned, the memorandum of understanding that we signed to end the war is now over. We can't trust them. We can't.

0: deal with them. But then with the next breath, he said, but we're going to continue talking. So, you know, who knows? I mean, we know the background to this is that Trump desperately wants to find a way to end this because it's not going the way
1: as well
0: he wants
1: for him,
0: it to.
1: Yes.
0: And he is now racing headlong towards the midterm elections. And he wants this in far in the rear view mirror. So as angry as he is at this, you suspect that he's going to be quite happy to let these talks continue. And it's interesting that the Secretary General of NATO, Mark Rutte, who has made a real effort to kind of try and keep Trump happy and keep him in the tent, was very supportive of Trump's position and supportive of US strikes. But then other NATO leaders who were at the summit were much more muted. They condemned what Iran had done, but it wasn't necessarily a full-throated expression of support for what the US has done. And that's one of the many tensions at this NATO summit, that Trump has said that were it not in Turkey, were it not with the president there, Erdogan, who he admires, that he might not even have turned up to the NATO summit because he's so angry at NATO. His defense secretary, Pete Hegseth, has said that it was shameful that NATO nations did not join or support with like overflights and that sort of thing, U.S.-Israeli operations in Iran. And it has further soured that relationship between the other NATO member states and their largest and supposedly most important ally. And it's revived this whole question that's been hanging over NATO for some time now of whether the U.S. is still actually a reliable ally. If a NATO member were threatened or attacked, could they rely on the United States to actually step up and join an intervention as they are mandated to by NATO's treaty?
1: I'm going to say no.
0: Well, one of the problems with it is, you know, NATO fundamentally is built on Article 5. Article 5 of the NATO treaty says an attack on one NATO member will be responded to as if it were an attack on all. So in other words, if you attack the smallest member of NATO, every member of NATO will respond up to and including the United States. It has famously only been activated once in the entire history of the NATO alliance, and that was after the 9/11 attacks, in support of the United States. But it's a fundamental pillar of how NATO works. But of course, like all deterrence, it's really more about perception than it is about reality. The purpose of it is to not fight a war, is to make your adversary believe that you are serious, that you do not mess with this alliance because they will all come for you if you try to pick off one of the smaller nations. That's why Ukraine, you know, wants to be in NATO. Obviously, Trump has been very angry at NATO for a long time because he says that other countries have not spent enough on defense. And indeed, even some NATO members have said, look, whatever you think about Trump, U.S. presidents have been trying to get other NATO members to spend more money on defense for decades, and we've politely nodded and then ignored them. Trump is the first person to actually persuade them to do it, albeit he strong-armed them by threatening to walk away from the alliance or pull U.S. forces out. But, you know, go back to last September. On one night, around 20 Russian drones flew into Polish airspace. Now, that's not an accident. Mm. That's Vladimir Putin just testing the boundaries, just seeing, well, what will happen if? I can plausibly claim that they've all gone haywire, but what will happen if 20 Russian drones fly into Polish airspace? And Poland responded very strongly, scrambled fighter jets, warned off the Russians, and Donald Trump said that it might have been a mistake. And then at the beginning of this year, he doubled down on this threat to annex Greenland,
1: yes,
0: which is the territory of a NATO ally, Denmark. Now, if that were to happen, would Denmark try to activate Article 5 of the NATO treaty? Because it's not really designed for one NATO member attacking another one. It's really supposed to deter outside threats. And now, as I say, you know, Pete Hegseth has had a go at them over Iran. He said that the US is going to carry out this six-month review of its force posture in Europe and whether or not it's going to possibly consider reducing troop numbers. So this whole summit is going on, trying to keep Trump happy, trying to keep everything ticking over.

0: over. But then in the background, you've got the EU, which has often talked about having a common European defence policy, but has never quite made it, now appointing a defence coordinator. France, which is one of two European nations to be nuclear armed, the other is the UK. France saying that it could extend its nuclear umbrella, the protection of its nuclear weapons, to other countries like, say, Poland. The UK will then come under pressure to make a choice as to whether it's going to go and join that European defence operation or whether it's going to try and still be this sort of bridge between the EU and America. And then the other question is, who comes after Trump? Because Donald Trump fundamentally craves European approval.
1: He's yes.
0: talking about how his mother comes from Scotland and all this stuff. He wants European approval, however angry he might get. But a lot of the people around him, Pete Hegseth, J.D. Vance, have nothing but disdain for Europe. They don't care about the notion of old alliances, old friendships. Now, if Vance were to be president after 2028, well, he's no friend of the United States, and while European powers, and while when Joe Biden was elected, a lot of European leaders thought to themselves, well, okay, that aberration's gone now, and it was bad, but America is now back to its position as a global leader, and we don't have to worry anymore. And then 4 years later, Donald Trump came back, and it's obviously not a temporary aberration. But I would leave you with one final thought. The alliance between Europe and the United States is supposed to be the oldest, deepest, most secure, most insoluble, you know, most reliable military alliance that the world has ever seen. And it's close to being in tatters right now. If the US is willing to be this hostile, this cavalier in its approach to Europe, you know, do you really think the United States would lift a finger if the next Chinese missile launched edged a little bit closer to Australia than the one a few days ago did? If China decided that its sphere of influence extended fully to PNG, or, hey, you know, Darwin, would the United States do anything? Would it step in? Because the evidence so far would be, I wouldn't want to base my assumptions on thinking the US is going to come in over the sunrise and sending in the cavalry to save you.
1: I absolutely agree with you. I mean, I remember being on this station announcing that the Iran conflict had started, what, in end of February, was it?
0: Yeah.
1: Beginning of March? And it was like, oh, this will happen for a week. This will be a week, I think he said, 2 weeks.
0: Yeah, and here we are.
1: Here we are.
0: 4 months later.
1: I know.
0: And it seems to be starting all over again.
1: I will I don't think anyone can ever say that they will, they are sure what Donald Trump will do. Paul Osborne, thank you very much for joining us again. Broadcaster, journalist, podcast consultant and producer. The World According to Paul, it's over. It's done. He's got opinions. He'll be back next week on ABC Brisbane, though, with Kelly Higgins-Devine. Coming up shortly, let's see whether or not you banged or clanged Kiss.
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1: 612 ABC Brisbane, 702 Sydney, and right across Queensland and New South Wales. How's it going? Sally Rope is my name. Great to have your company. Hello to Veronique, who has texted in about going to gigs by herself. She says, if I waited to find people my age who like the music I like, I'd never go out. Plus, it takes too long for people to decide, so I'm going by myself. It can be awkward, but that's easier. And this text as well, Sharon in Potts Point. Hello. Funny you mentioned talking at gigs. I have a friend who talks and talks through footy matches. We only see her occasionally. She lives in Melbourne, but I always clock the look on the very serious fans around us who are clearly put out she's not talking footy. Meanwhile, I'm quite happy to go to a gig, musical, or play on my own. I recently went to see Gojo, last year's Eurovision entrant, on my own. It was great. And I live around the corner from a fabulous small theatre, and I'm happy to go alone. Thank you, Sharon. I'd love to hear from you if you are someone who goes to gigs by yourself. 0467 922 612. Now, a little bit earlier in the program, I played you a snippet of a song. The song is by a band called Kiss. You may have heard of them. The song is called Shandy,

And I asked you whether it was a banger or a clanger. I've got your texts. We have compiled them all, and I will let you know what the Hive Mind decided after this. Here it is. Sing along.

Yeah. Yeah, you resoundingly claggered that one from Kiss. Oh, yeah, so many of you texting in. That is not a good song. Yeah, I mean, look, I'm not a huge Kiss fan. I did like their show bag at the show, though, back in the 80s. That was a long time ago. They brought back the show bag. Maybe they'd be more popular. Yeah, Shandy from Kiss, absolutely clanged by you guys. Banger or Clanger will be back tomorrow on our Brisbane program around the same time. If you are listening and you're thinking, well, you know, like I don't really want to be listening to the footy, but I do want to know the score. New South Wales, 10. Queensland, a big fat zero at the moment. So the Blues well in front at the moment. I'll give you another little update in a sec. Sally Rope is my name, 20 minutes away from 9, and it is NAIDOC week. And for 50 deadly years, the event has celebrated the achievements of Aboriginal and Torres Strait Islander people throughout the country. And at a time when independent news publications are struggling to keep their press running, the Koori Mail is an outlier. Established in 1991, the Indigenous-owned and led newspaper has been providing a much-needed voice to communities that is largely absent in the mainstream media. Todd Jigaroo Condi is the current editor of the Koori Mail. I spoke with him a little

0: earlier today, and I asked him how he started at the Courier Mail.
1: I started in 1994.
0: Oh, okay.
1: Did 10 years. I was the first Aboriginal editor. And then in 2004, I went interstate and did other things, worked for the media unit in the Northern Land Council in Darwin for 5 years. And then I moved to Melbourne, inner city Melbourne, St Kilda, doing reconciliation action plans for 13 years. And then after COVID, the referendum, the floods here in Lismore, I was trapped in Melbourne all through there. So I made a change and came back to live with my dad. And then job came up as editor for Courier Mail again. So I'm back on deck, been back on deck for a year.
0: Can you tell us, Todd, how the Courier Mail came about? What's the origin story?
1: Some local people in the Bundjalung area. The Courier Mail is owned by five Bundjalung organisations. It started in 1991. It's solely owned by those five organisations. And they're based in Lismore, Ballinock, Casino, Corocoro, McLean. And given that we're close to the Queensland border, we used to get the Courier Mail down here.
0: Yes.
1: So they said, well, why don't we have our own newspaper? And they said, well, why don't we call it Courier Mail? So that's how it came about.
0: I mean, it's an incredible success story, really, to still be going 35 years later. I mean, independent media doesn't tend to last that long in this country. So why do you think the Courier Mail is still going strong?
1: I just see it as a quality niche product. And I know regional newspapers have gone down the gurgler a little bit around the country, which is disappointing. But I think just because the topics we cover, we're nationally focused, you get the full mix of, you know, from grassroots community events to state and territory and national events covered. So, and everything in between.
0: You're on 612 ABC Brisbane, 702 ABC Sydney, and

0: was quite a very sanitised version of Australian history. So there was no Indigenous culture to be exposed to within the school curriculums at that time. I know that's changed a fair bit. On television screens, very sensational, disproportionately negative in a lot of respects. Hardly any good news stories about Indigenous peoples that I recall. And that was the same with newspapers as well. And what we tried to differentiate ourselves as a product is, well, we're in print, so we use a lot of images. We were finding that a lot of mainstream publications would just run a photo with just a very general caption to it. Mm. We try and name every single person. Mm. We know that we're community-based. That's our heart. So we know the paper gets circulated well within the prison systems, Aboriginal health clinics, and people want to see their family. And because Aboriginal people and Torres Strait Islander people have travelled all throughout the country for work opportunities and those types of things, or escaping racism in their home communities, they like to see their family.
1: I mean, we've seen the collapse of printed publications here in Australia over the years. How's the Kurumal faring in that sense?
0: Well, we've had to constantly evolve. We're looking at a whole range of things, which was actually sparked by the late Arnie Rhoda Roberts, who was our CEO last year before she passed away. So she sparked a whole heap of interest in, because we've got a fairly large building in Lismore, and we've got space for podcast studios. We've got a big event space downstairs. So we're looking more into podcasts.
1: So she diversified a little bit.
0: Have those podcasts available on our website, so expanding the website. So all these various platforms, which weren't around when I was here first time, making sure they're populated, socials. So we've got a dedicated person, a young person, so well-versed in the politics of social media.
1: Yeah.
0: So we know that's an important touch point for especially younger people.
1: What does the newsroom look like then today at the Courier Mail? How different is it to when you started?
0: I'm going to sound like a dinosaur. We're still dealing with posts, images being posted to us. Now it's all electronic. Everyone's got a fairly decent camera in their pocket. A lot of the younger people are very well-versed at taking images. So the quality of images that we get now is really quite superb. A lot of organisations use professional photographers for their events, and we've got a very lengthy art section, so we try and populate with that and make it as visual as possible.
1: You're on 612 ABC Brisbane, 702 ABC Sydney, and right across Queensland and New South Wales this evening. Speaking with Todd Jigaroo-Condy, he's the editor of the Courier Mail. It is a newspaper that is Indigenous-led, 100% Indigenous-owned. It has been around since 1991. It's celebrating its 35th year this year. And Todd was there in the beginning originally, went away, did some other stuff, Todd, and then came back again now as the editor of the Courier Mail. You mentioned there at the beginning of our chat around COVID and the floods. I know during the most recent big flood in Lismore, the Courier Mail was not only giving out information to the community, but they were an absolute hub of being able to support Indigenous people with food, with shelter, with things that they needed. Just how important is the paper to the community in that sense?
0: During that period, and that was under the leadership of Naomi Moran, she's left us now, but she's now working for the New South Wales treaty process. We just basically opened up this whole building, and if people may not be aware, but we're situated right near the levee bank. The flood came over that levee bank, which is quite high, about 3 metres over that, and we were flooded up to the second floor. We've published 880 editions, and during that 35-year period, we've only missed two editions, and that was due to that historic flood. We were able to get back on deck and producing newspapers within a month, because staff were dealing with their own floods

0: situations themselves. So to get all the electronic equipment up to higher ground was particularly challenging. And the staff here are brilliant. They're really, really resilient. And then this place became a food hub. We got donations of clothing. You know, a lot of people lost just about every one of their possessions. Mm. So we had people in real dire need, and the government was pretty slow to respond. So the community itself, and you might have heard about the tinny army that came to the rescue, they came out of people's backyards. And they were helping and rescuing people off the top of roofs. Mm. So that was the type of situation that was here. And Kurimal worked all the way through that period. I think for this town, it's really cemented itself as a valuable, you know, community contributor down here.
1: We live in Australia, we have disasters all the time. And to be able to get that information out in a timely fashion to the community, you know, it's a super important thing.
0: Oh, absolutely. Because, you know, communication, that's... As I found out this morning with Telstra going down, there's not much you can do when all the electronic systems go down. We're very, every one of us is linked by the internet in some sort of way. So to keep information, that information flow going, very, very important, especially in times of disaster.
1: Mm. When you look around, Todd, at mainstream media today, and you look at the diversity in newsrooms and the diversity in what's reported by the mainstream media, what sort of comments are you inspired to make about that? How do you feel about it?
0: Well, I think, as you were saying before, you know, a lot of newspapers going down, and that's where a lot of mainstream journalists, you know, get their first, you know, foot in the door. Mm. If you don't have those sort of opportunities, then you can't learn your craft. You know, it is a very specialised occupation. We're lucky that we've got a mix of experienced Indigenous staff, experienced non-Indigenous staff. We've got some young ones that we're trying to bring through. We've got 15 correspondents around the country. Some are seasoned vets and some are just starting out. It's really, really important for us that, you know, Aboriginal people get an opportunity to tell Aboriginal stories, because I think they bring their own sense of self and their world views and all those types of things to that writing, which you mightn't get in a non-Indigenous setting.
1: It is NAIDOC Week, Todd, and the theme is 50 Years of Deadly. What does that theme mean to you?
0: Well, it's interesting. We're working on our latest paper, which comes out next week, which is going to be pretty much NAIDOC themed. And the range of views that we've got for the next edition is really quite remarkable. Mm. You know, we've got comments about, you know, NAIDOC should make mainstream Australia uncomfortable at times. We've got people asking that NAIDOC Day should be a national holiday. Then we've got people saying, is it time to have a rethink about NAIDOC?
1: Yeah.
0: Because we've got Sorry Day, we've got Reconciliation Week, we've got Mabo Day, we've got NAIDOC Day, we've got National Aboriginal and Torres Strait Islander Children's Day. This particular letter writer is asking, is that confusing for the mainstream? Mm. Should we maybe simplify it a little bit? And he just wanted to start a conversation in respects to that. And I've written an editorial about, you know, what's changed in 50 years. And the overall tone of it is, you know, some things have improved incredibly and some things, sadly, have remained the same or in some respects have actually gone backwards. Mm. So it's a mixture of sense of achievement but also still a lot of work to do.
1: Todd Jigiru-Kondi, editor of the Koori Mail, really appreciate you taking the time to talk to us this evening, celebrating the 35th year of the Koori Mail's formation. And if you have never encountered it, it is not only Indigenous-led, it's 100% Indigenous-owned. And it's a great read, Todd, and that's the most important thing, right?
0: Well, I like it. It's a really good read. Mm. We got hard news, but we also got considerable amounts of community achievements. We also have inserts. We have we just recently had the Torres News. They get inserted into the paper. So if you've got want to have any connection with the Torres Strait, there's an opportunity to do it there. Mm. Aboriginal and Torres Strait Islander people are

0: in so many different fields. We've got a massive job section. We've got more and more Indigenous students going into STEM, science and technology. And what I'm really big on is the younger generations using the technology that they've got experience with, but also liaising with our elders and our old people to try and tell their stories and make sure their voices are saved for future generations.
1: Yeah, very good point. Todd Jigarookondi, appreciate it. Thank you so much for chatting with us this evening. Thank you, Todd.
0: Thank you, Sally.

0: 18-4. At least Queensland have scored. The news coming up, and then we're going to be talking about a club that you can join if you like to go to gigs, but you don't really have anyone to go with. It is called Gig Club. We'll learn more about that after the news at 9 o'clock, which is now.
1: Do you know the next Australian of the Year? Are they raising funds for those in need? Or building a brighter future? Conducting research? Or inspiring future astronauts? See them, hear them, nominate them at Australian of the Year.
2: ABC News, good evening. I'm William Howard Evans. US President Donald Trump says the interim agreement with Iran is over. Larry Buttrose has the latest.
3: Mr. Trump made the comments in the Turkish capital Ankara ahead of the NATO summit there. Asked about the status of the current ceasefire, he said, "For me, I think it's over," adding, "It's just a waste of time dealing with them," speaking of the Iranians. He made the comments hours after the US struck Iran following Iranian strikes on three tankers in the Strait of Hormuz and the US revoking a license authorizing the sale of Iranian oil. Iran hit back with strikes on US bases in Bahrain and Kuwait.
2: Ukrainian officials say three people have been killed in the latest Russian aerial attacks, including one in the capital Kyiv, where powerful explosions have rocked the city for the second night in a row. The mayor of the northeastern city of Kharkiv says two people were killed there and 20 others injured in a series of overnight strikes. Ukraine's Air Force says although most projectiles fired by Russian forces have failed to reach their targets, five ballistic missiles and 20 drones got through. Russia's defense ministry says the strikes have hit Ukrainian arms industry facilities. Telstra says six callers who were unable to contact 000 during today's outage required assistance when the telco called back. It says it identified more than 300 failed calls to 000, with police following up on 79 people who the telco couldn't reach. Telstra says its network is now fully operational. Chief Financial Officer Michael Ackland says many of the failed calls were likely due to anxious customers trying to test the emergency line, but some did need help.
4: Six customers out of that 300 and over 300 customers told us they needed assistance. That was addressed immediately and they were referred to the emergency service that they needed to be connected with.
2: No state or territory authorities have so far reported any adverse events related to the failed calls. Liberal frontbencher Andrew Hastie says mono and multiculturalism are both loaded political terms. Last month, One Nation leader Pauline Hanson said Australia must be a monoculture, sparking criticism from the Prime Minister, who has labelled Senator Hanson's call a nonsense argument. Asked on 7:30 whether he agrees with Anthony Albanese that multiculturalism is who the nation is, Mr. Hastie says he agrees with the most sensible mainstream Australians.
5: Monoculturalism as put out by Pauline Hanson and multiculturalism as, you know, advocated by some people on the left are both loaded political terms. You've got the woke right pushing for monoculturalism, you've got the woke left pushing for multiculturalism. I sit with most sensible mainstream Australians somewhere in the centre.
2: BHB says it's eager to continue negotiating constructively with unions in Port Hedland on a new enterprise agreement while ensuring operations can keep running safely. Three unions have provided notice they plan to down tools for 8 hours next Thursday, claiming they're frustrated with a lack of progress after more than 6 months of negotiations. The unions estimate the stoppage could cost BHB up to $50 million. The port generates $120 million in revenue a day for the company and more than $6 million in royalty payments to the WA government. A Tasmanian Aboriginal activist fighting a trespass charge has told a court she has a cultural obligation to protect lands that are being slaughtered. Clancy Balin reports.
6: Ruth Langford, also known as Tiprathana, is a Lutruwita, Tasmania-born Yorta Yorta Jarjawarong woman. Ms Langford is representing herself in the Hobart Magistrates Court over allegations she trespassed in a logging coop at a protest last year. Earlier this year, she asked for the hearing to be held on country, but Chief Magistrate Catherine Geeson denied the application. Ms Langford today told the court she had a reasonable excuse to remain at the logging coop due to her cultural obligation to protect country. The Indigenous activist was the last person to give evidence. The matter has been adjourned until September.
2: And in the NBL, the Perth Wildcats have revealed emerging guard Ben Henshaw will depart the club to play for the University of Mississippi in the US College competition. Before being recruited by the Wildcats, Henshaw played for the Coburn Cougars and helped lead Western Australia to an under-18 national championship. The 22-year-old was with the Wildcats for 3 years and enjoyed a breakout campaign in 2024. ABC News.
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0: Yes, wherever you're listening, through 612 ABC Brisbane, 702 Sydney, and right across Queensland and New South Wales. Great to have you company, halftime in the State of Origin, and New South Wales doing quite well, 18 to Queensland's 4. If you're someone who's just kind of like dabbling, listening to me online, but just perhaps still want to know the score, that is where we are at Lang Park at the moment. Also, a couple of other things I need to let you know about. If you are in Brisbane, Queensland Fire Department has issued an official smoke warning for the areas of Clontarf, Kippering, Rothwell and surrounding areas. The incident is under control, but it will be a night of thick smoke in the area. So if you are in those areas going, what is that smoke? That would be what it is from. And also, of course, we have that Telstra outage today, and there are still some knock-on effects here at the ABC. We're aware of a Telstra issue, which is still affecting some callers to the ABC. Some Telstra customers are being disconnected after our producers chat to you and put you on hold. Advice directly from Telstra to resolve this is for you to restart your phone, turn it off and back on again, or switch it on to and back out of aeroplane mode, and that should resolve the issue. Coming up after 9.30 tonight, something which we do on the evenings program here at ABC Queensland. It is called Songs You Love. It is a lot of fun. It's basically just requests. Like, I just take your requests. After 9.30, text me 0467-922-612. In fact, you can text me now. Get in line. A song you just want to hear. It is always better if you can give me a reason for why you want to hear it, because I am very easily swayed. I'm very easily emotionally manipulated. 0467-922-612 is the number. Might be slightly different to what you're used to if you're listening in New South Wales. And I'll do my best to get the songs you love on the radio after 9.30. 0467-922-612. Coming up next, though, are you someone who likes to go to gigs, but you're finding yourself increasingly with no one to go with? Sometimes it's hard, isn't it, if you're a person who loves to go to a lot of gigs, but you don't have someone in your direct orbit who wants to go to as many gigs as you. A company here in Brisbane has come up with an idea. It's kind of like run clubs, but it's for going to gigs. We'll find out more about it after this. From Divinals, it's Pleasure and Pain. ABC Local Radio right across Queensland and New South Wales.

0: 612 ABC Brisbane, 702 ABC Sydney, and right across local radio in Queensland and New South Wales. Sally Rope is my name, 11 minutes past 9. After 9.30 is a segment that we like to do here. It is called Songs You Love. Very, very easy to participate in this segment. All you need to do is text me 0467 922 612. Tell me a song you would like to hear. It takes me back to the days of when I was on commercial radio and used to take requests late at night. But this is much better. 0467 922 612. Songs you love coming up after 9.30 this evening. Have you ever been in a situation when a great gig or festival is going to be happening in your backyard, but none of your friends want to go along with you? What do you do? Are you the kind of person that would just go, that's it, I'm going by myself? Or does the absence of having a bit of a pack to hang around with kind of make you just go, oh, well, I don't really want to go, and get in your way of actually purchasing that ticket that you've always wanted? Given how social live music venues are, it can be hard sometimes to embrace the lone wolf character and go out alone. So some of us do opt to chicken out and not attend. Well, a gig club in Sydney and Brisbane is looking to fix that. Alison Bremner is here. She's the general manager of marketing at Brisbane-based independent music company Gyro. Alison, it's been called Australia's first gig club. What is it?
1: That's right. It's Go to a Gig. So it's an idea that we've put together to help people find people that they can go to gigs with if they don't want to go alone, but also discover new Australian artists too that they might not have heard of before.
0: So what inspired you to organise it?
1: Well, it was two situations coming up at the same time that we kept seeing. So one being that, you know, there's a rise of people that are wanting to meet new people, make new friends. We see all these apps, all these organisations like Run Clubs being created, but they're all usually centered around exercise. And we
0: yes.
1: found, you know, sometimes people have different interests besides that. It's great to go out and be active, but it's not always everyone's choice of interest. So we thought, you know, it'd be really great to have something like this, which caters more to the arts or creative fields. And music is a really great way to bring people together. But then also, like I was saying before, there's all these amazing Australian artists that people could discover. So we thought, why not blend the two together and we can create a gig club where people can go and meet new people or find people to go to these gigs with if they're going alone. And then at the same time, they can go and see a great Australian artist.
0: So how does it work? Because, I mean, is it like a curated wine and cheese pairing? Like, it's this gig and this is where the gig club's going tonight, or it's any gig?

0: egg?
1: Yeah, so at the moment, it's definitely curated by the team. And what we're doing is we're having other supply, and depending on our capacity and who's available, we're putting together an event. And then anyone who has bought tickets to the event or who might be interested in the artist can sign up to come to the pre-Go to a Gig event meetup. And then that's where they'll have some time to kind of get to know everyone before, meet everyone, and then go into the gig together.
0: Mm. And so you debuted in Brisbane last month. How did it go?
1: We did, and it was so great. It was so nice because we had some people who knew of the artists. They were called Midriff. They're a band that we've worked with for a while, and they're amazing. So there were some pre-existing fans that came along and just wanted to go and didn't have anyone to go with. But there were also people who just came along because they loved live music and they didn't know the band, and they got to discover a new artist.
0: And then, you know, were friendships made? What was the feedback that you got afterwards?
1: Oh, yeah, the feedback was great. Everyone got along. It's really great when you have a bunch of people who have that common interest as well. So it's, you know, it's never tough to talk to people when you all have that common interest of music and, you know, being out and discovering new artists and new music. So, yeah, the feedback was great and everyone got along so well and spent the whole night together.
0: It's interesting. I was talking to Sarah McLeod from Supergesus, singer-songwriter, the other night about how difficult it can be, especially if you are a woman by herself who wants to go to a gig. And she has actually created something called McLeod's Wolfpack, where fans of hers who want to go to gigs themselves will all kind of have sort of like met up online, and now they have created their own little gig wolfpack, so to speak. So there's certainly a need out there for it. Alison Bremner is here. She's a general manager of marketing at Brisbane-based independent music company Gyro. They have started a gig club where they match you, someone who maybe wants to go to a lot of gigs, more gigs than your friends perhaps, because that's the other thing, isn't it, Alison? You know, you might have someone who's your friend who'll come to stuff with you, but maybe isn't as into it as you are.
1: Yeah, totally. You don't have to drag that friend along anymore, that poor friend that comes along with you, so you're not alone. You've got people who are happy to go.
0: Or in my case, my partner Brad, who said to me, you know what, I'm just done with music festivals. I can't do them anymore. I'm too old. He's okay with gigs, draws the line at a festival. So the other thing I suppose we hear so much about, Alison, and I'm just going to take a stab and say you're a fair bit younger than I am, is this loneliness factor that we keep hearing from the younger generation. Do you think that something like a gig club might, you know, go some of the way to maybe stem that a little bit?
1: Oh, 100%. Like I mentioned earlier on, you're seeing this massive trend and rise in apps and organizations that are specifically designed so that people can meet people, because it is a real issue that people are facing. And it is something that people want to solve. They want to meet new people in an organic, real life way too, that's not just online. Mm-hmm. Because, you know, it feels a bit different. So that's what we're really aiming to achieve here, is have people be able to connect to other people through that common interest of music.
0: And in the first Brisbane one that you organised, what was the mix of ages and sexes?
1: Oh, that was a great mix. We had about 15 people, and it was a mix of, you know, freshly 18 to certified gig goers that have been going for a bit. We had a great mix of men and women as well.
0: Okay, so you are now organising a gig in Sydney for the first time. You're partnering with King Street Crawl. Tell us a little bit about it.
1: We are. So that's on this Sunday. It's a majority free event, which is also really cool because then it's super accessible for everyone. And the way that it works is there's a bunch of different gigs going on pretty much all the afternoon and evening, all in that kind of Enmore, Newtown area. And so what we've done is we've created our own crawl, so our own map that you can follow for the evening, and you can come along at any point. You can stay for the whole thing, or you can come to just one of the gigs. So you can sign up to that and get the map, and then look out for our little Go to a Gig logo, because we'll have a set up at all of the venues along the way.
0: And do you have anything in place in terms of safety? I mean, look, you know, probably odds on most of the people who are coming to this are going to be pretty cool and they're just in it for the music. But, you know, you can't discount that there might be one or two that slip through the cracks. Do you have things in place in terms of safety?
1: Yeah, of course. So the reason why we don't just run these multiple of these events nonstop all the time is because it's really important for us that our team is there at the event mm. at all times. One, to, you know, oversee what's going on and for safety, but two, to also make sure that everyone's there for the right reasons and it is the sort of event that we really want to put on and be proud of.
0: Alison, look, it sounds like a great idea and certainly something that needs something, certainly something that is needed, especially even if it just stops all this running. Alison, there's a lot of a lot of running happening. If someone's listening to this and they're like, that sounds like a great idea, I'd love to get involved, what can they do?
1: Well, you can head to any of our social profiles. So our handles are all at GoToAGeek. Or you can sign up at gyrogroup.co/GTAG for GoToAGeek. And you can sign up to be notified for when we have an event on in your area. So we'll have more upcoming events in Sydney and Brisbane. And we're even looking already at expanding to Melbourne and Perth soon.
0: 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Thanks so much for joining us this evening.
1: Thank you so much for having me.
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0: On 612 ABC Brisbane, 702 ABC Sydney and right across Queensland and New South Wales this evening. Sally Rope with you as an alternative for the State of Origin. Although if you are interested, the score remains the same. 18 to the Blues, Queensland 4. And I've just been talking to my producer, Lauren. Just realised it's going to be quite difficult for me to get home from the studio tonight. I have to go very close to Lang Park and everyone's going to get out at exactly the same time. So that's going to be interesting. After 9:30, I need to play some songs that you love. This is a segment which we do on our Queensland evening segment each night. After 9:30, I just play some songs that you love. It's a lot of fun. 0467 922 612, though. I need some requests from you, New South Welshmen. Come on, get on the phone. 0467 922 612. Send in a song you would love to hear and help by help me pick by giving me a good reason to play that song. If there's a particular reason that you like that song, maybe it reminds you of your childhood or it reminds you of a friend of yours. 0467 922 612. Now, did you hear who was filling in, who was going to be taking over from Trevor Chapel after 25 years on air? Trev has pulled the pin, but they announced last night who was taking over, and it is somebody who I reckon you might know. We'll find out who it is after this from Sam Fender and Olivia Dean. This is Rain Me In.

0: Sam Fender and Olivia Dean, they're teaming up for Rain Me In. You're on 612 ABC Brisbane, 702 ABC Sydney, and a lot of places right across New South Wales and Queensland this evening. Coming up shortly, we're going to be playing some songs that you love. If you have a song request, 0467 922 612. We'll get them on the radio for you shortly. But in the early hours of this morning, longtime broadcaster Frances Leach has been announced as the new presenter of ABC Overnight, taking over from Trevor Chappell, who'll retire from the program at the end of the month. A familiar voice for ABC audiences, Frances started his broadcast career at Triple J before dedicating decades to sports journalism, where he's worked for ABC Sport and on ABC TV's Offsiders. Here's the announcement from this morning.
1: I think it's reasonably fitting that someone who takes over the job from me has a love of radio. Someone you probably already know and are familiar with, whether it's from Triple J, sports reporting, or doing this program. Frances Leach, welcome.
2: Hello, Trevor. How are you?
1: Very, very well indeed. Congratulations.
2: Oh, thank you, mate. It's such an enormous privilege and rather daunting to be coming in and trying to pick up the baton after your incredible tenure in this role. So firstly, congratulations to you.
1: Thank you. What did you miss about radio that you're going to enjoy about coming back, do you think?
2: It's connection with the audience and conversations. It's a really privileged position. I think when you've been doing it for a long time, and you have, and I had, you can maybe take for granted what an incredible privilege it is to be trusted, to, you know, to spend that time with people, to have conversations with them, to listen to them, to laugh with them, to argue with them. And the stewardship of that is really important. And when I had the opportunity to fill in for you for a month whilst you took a bit of a break, it was a bit of a litmus test for me to see whether I really that flame was still there for me, because I hadn't done any serious broadcasting for about 10 years. And yeah, as soon as I walked in the studio, this studio, which I've done a lot of work in the past, there's been a lot of time, and I basically grew up in this studio, it felt like coming home. And then I thought, oh my God, I'm so lucky to get another opportunity to do this, because it is such a special job, and you'd be mad not to give it a go.
0: So Frances Leach joining Overnights on August 3rd, and after Trevor announced his retirement, listeners have been calling through to wish him all the best, as well as sharing some special moments like this.
1: Hello, Greg.
3: Good day, Trevor. I've been listening to you for years when I drive my taxi, once I'm retired now.
1: Oh, nice.
3: Some years ago, you did a thing on men's health, and I thought, well,

0: next day I went to the doctor and he said, because I was pretty healthy, and what can I do for you, Greg? And I said, I was listening to this Trevor Chappell on the radio last night, and he said, none of us men go to the doctor enough and ask for a checkup. And that's why I'm here. He said, well, what do you want me to do? I said, if there's a hole, put your finger in it, get your stethoscope and listen to it, and have a go. Anyway, he put the blood pressure thing on me and was doing the thing, and he said, hang on, I'll try that again. Anyway, listen to me, and he said, you've got a problem, and I can't deal with this. And I said, really? He referred me to a heart specialist, which I was under for 7 years. And because of you, it saved my life.
1: Look, thank you, Greg.
0: That's not a lie, but that's absolute truth. And I've been wanting to ring you for years to tell you. And I heard you leaving, so I just want to thank you, mate.
1: Greg, thank you. It's one of those things that we don't do enough, and we should be telling people, the both of us now, Greg, that it doesn't hurt to go and get a full checkup because you just never know.
2: I think I've got something in my eye after listening to that. That was Trevor Chappell there speaking with a caller called Greg. There is really something special about radio. That's what's so great about it, those connections that you can have directly with your audience. And Trevor Chappell's final show will be the morning of July 30.
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2: Queensland have clawed back slightly in the third state of origin. Still not looking good, though. New South Wales out by 10, 18 points to Queensland's 8. It is time now for a very fun part of the program. It is called Songs You Love. This is how it works. You send me a text on 0467 922 612. You tell me a song that I should play and why, and then if I like that song, or if indeed we have it in our library, because that is another issue. We have a lot of songs in our library at the ABC. We don't have every song in our library. So it does help if it's one that is reasonably popular. 0467 922 612. Tell me who you are, tell me where you're listening, and tell me why you would like to hear the song. Tonight's first birth on Songs You Love was, oh, it's for Tim in Laidley, in the Lockie Valley. Here, that's the word I'm looking for, Lockie Valley here in Brisbane. He says he's been having some health issues. I'm sorry to hear that, Tim. He's happy that Lord Binface is still around to campaign against Nigel Farage. And he wants to hear a bit of Elton John. Your wish is my command, Tim.

tonight. He's had some health issues, but he's still standing. So I wanted to hear that one. This is Songs You Love. Sally Rope is my name. And this is your chance to send me a text. 0467 922 612. Let me know a song you love and why you love it and why you would like to hear it on the radio. Our next birth tonight is going to go to Jeff in Dalby. Hello, Jeff. He says, can you please play David Bowie, Heroes, for Songs You Love tonight? It is a classic old song. It would make my night. Sure, Jeff. Great tune. Good choice.

there. Jeff in Dalby, who wanted to hear that song because it's a classic old song and it would make his night. Hopefully night made, Jeff. Well, certainly if you are a Queensland supporter, you may need something else to make your night because at the moment they are trailing the Blues by a good deal. New South Wales 24-8 for Queensland as time slips away. I'm not feeling terribly confident for Queensland this evening in the State of Origin decider. My name is Sally Rope. It's been a lot of fun this evening hosting your evening's program. And, yeah, great to have your company wherever you are listening, right around Queensland and New South Wales. This is a segment we like to call Songs You Love. You just send in a text 0467922612 and let me know a song that you love and why I should play it. My next berth is going to go to Jenny. Hello, Jenny, in Broadbeach. Well, she's not in Broadbeach tonight because she's actually in Victoria. She says, hi, Sal, I'm attending my gorgeous Auntie Shirl's funeral tomorrow in Bendigo. Hope you've got a jacket. It's going to be very cool. Shirley adored Audrey Hepburn. She dressed like her and she even looked like her. I would adore you to play Moon River that Audrey Hepburn sang in Breakfast at Tiffany's. My Auntie Shirl would adore you playing this for her as well. Rest in peace, my favourite beautiful auntie. No problem, Jenny and Arnie Sherl.

Audrey Hepburn from the soundtrack to Breakfast at Tiffany's there, her version of Moon River. She had quite a good voice, really. I don't know why they needed to dub her in, what's it called? The Rain in Spain. What's that movie called? My Fair Lady, that's it. They dubbed her voice in that with Marnie Nixon, who dubbed a whole bunch of different voices, but she only makes one on-screen appearance, and that is one of the nuns in The Sound of Music. That's another random bit of trivia that I know. But, yeah, her voice wasn't deemed good enough to be on the soundtrack of My Fair Lady, but I thought she was pretty good, really. And that was for Jenny in Broad Beach. She's heading to her Auntie Cheryl's funeral tomorrow, and Cheryl loved Audrey Hepburn. This is a segment. It is called Songs You Love, and I love doing this segment. It's a lot of fun. I love hearing the songs that you want to hear, and also I love hearing why you want to hear them. Send me a text, 0467 922 612. We've got about 15 minutes to get the songs that you love on the radio. Now, keep in mind, we have a lot of songs here at the ABC. We don't have all the songs. So if you're requesting something that's quite obscure, we may not be able to get it on the radio for you. We do our best, but sometimes we, with our time constraints, we can't find things. 0467 922 612. We can find this song, though, and this is from

From Jeffrey Garmel Yunupingu, that is Bapa. Beautiful tune, beautiful cello in the background there. I'm assuming it was a cello. Could have been a viola, but I think it was a cello. You're on 612 ABC Brisbane and 702 ABC Sydney and right across Queensland and New South Wales this evening. And it looks like there's been a bit of action in the state of origin. What have we got? Oh, 12 to 24 now. Oh, Queensland clawing back. They don't have much longer, though, do they? It is Songs You Love. If you have a song that you would like to hear, 0467 922 612, send me through the song that you would love to hear and tell me why you would love to hear it. As I've pointed out, we don't have every song in the world. So if you're sending in something that is quite obscure, there is a chance that we will not have it in our system. We do our best. 0467 922 612, if you have a song that you would like to hear. Now, Tim has been texting me all night. Good on you, Tim. He's been keeping me up to date with the score in the state of origin. He's told me that he's listening to me, but he's got the telly on, which I think is the best way to do it, Tim, honestly. But you've sent in so many requests. I've got to pick one of them. So I'm going to pick the one that I like the best, Tim, from all of your requests. And they've gone from completely classical to rock and roll. So I'm going to choose the one that I love the best, Tim, and it is this one from the Stones. You say, because it's so good and evocative, and I agree.

This is Songs You Love. And that was for Tim. Tim, I don't know where you're listening, but you have been listening all night and you've sent me a whole bunch of texts, including about 7 song requests. I can only play one of them, but I did like that one, Tim. And I appreciate the fact that you've been listening all night. But with wonderful Merrick Clayton on the background vocals there, who did so many, well, it's more of a duet really, isn't it, on that? She did so many background vocals for people like Burt Bacharach, Tom Jones, Joe Cocker, Linda Ronstadt, Carole King, Tori Amos, Neil Young, and of course, that wonderful track with the Stones there, Give Me Shelter. And if you haven't caught the Oscar-nominated documentary 20 Feet from Stardom, in fact, sorry, the Oscar-winning documentary, it's called 20 Feet from Stardom, and it is all about backing singers in the music industry. Fascinating. If you're a music fan and you haven't seen it, definitely do yourself a favour. Almost time for me to get out of here this evening. I've had a lot of fun hanging out with you guys this evening on ABC Radio right across Queensland and New South Wales. One more song, I reckon, we've got time for. And I'm going to give this one to Karen. Karen is down the south coast. Somewhere. She doesn't say exactly where. She's very mysterious. Could you please play Chicago If You Leave Me Now? It has been my favourite song since it came out in 1976, and it reminds me of my late granddad, Pa. That is a perfect reason, Karen. You have understood the assignment. You've given me a song to play that is not too obscure, and you've given me an excellent reason that tugs at my heartstrings.

0: the mysterious Karen somewhere down the south coast. That is the end of Songs You Love this evening. Chicago, If You Leave Me Now. And that's about it for me this evening as well. And I think that's about it for Queensland as well. What, there's about a minute left in the State of Origin. 26 to New South Wales, 12 to Queensland. I have to finish up here and then fight the traffic because I have to basically go past Lang Park to get home this evening. Thank you so much. I've had a wonderful evening and I really appreciate everyone who has called in and texted and been a part of the program tonight. It has been a lot of fun. By the way, if you're still having trouble when you're calling the ABC and you're getting cut off, Telstra says turn your phone on and off again and that should fix the problem. Thanks so much. It's time for the news now. It is 10 o'clock. Have a great evening.
1: 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Away, Blackout, Little Yarns, Jessica Malvoy and more. 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
2: ABC News, good evening. I'm William Howard Evans. US President Donald Trump says a memorandum of understanding signed to negotiate a permanent end to the conflict with Iran is over. His comments come hours after the US struck Iran following Iranian strikes on three tankers in the Strait of Hormuz. Tehran has since retaliated by hitting US military bases in Bahrain and Kuwait. A 60-day ceasefire was signed to give negotiators time to come up with a permanent agreement to end the war, but Mr. Trump says Iran cannot be trusted.
3: They're scum, they're sick people, they're led by sick people. They're vicious, violent people, and if they had a nuclear weapon, they'd use it. As far as I'm concerned, it's over. I'll speak to our negotiators. They want to negotiate. They're good people. As far as I'm concerned, it's just a waste of time.
2: Kuwait's Ministry of Electricity says several overhead power lines have been damaged by shrapnel during Iranian attacks, but service has not been affected. Emergency teams are assessing damage and carrying out repairs in coordination with security authorities. Spanish Health Minister Monica Garcia has hit back at US President Donald Trump after he threatened to cut trade ties with Spain. Speaking at a summit of NATO leaders in Turkey, Mr. Trump said he has ordered Treasury Secretary Scott Bessent to cut off relations amid a dispute over defence spending, calling the country a terrible partner. In a post on X, Minister Garcia says Mr. Trump's remarks stem from Spain's refusal to bow down to blackmail or threats, saying the US leader is confusing diplomacy with bullying. Telstra has ruled out a cyber attack as the cause of today's widespread network outage. The telco says a software defect is to blame for the service failure, which started about 4:30 this morning and was fully resolved 12 hours later. Telstra CFO Michael Ackland says hackers are not behind the outage, but he warns fraudsters may now be trying to take advantage of the situation.
4: I want to be clear, this was not the result of a cyber incident. I also want to ask customers to be extra vigilant about calls they receive at the moment by people claiming to be Telstra. We have seen reports of customers receiving calls from fraudsters.
2: South Australian drivers and public transport users have also been affected by today's Telstra outage. Olivia Mason has more.
5: More than 370 traffic lights across South Australia were affected earlier today, with settings reverted to basic programming rather than responding to real-time traffic conditions. The Australian Rail Track Corporation says its network was also impacted, halting services while the outage was resolved. SA Health says it experienced minimal disruption, while the State Emergency Service says its line has been operational and ready to respond to incidents. SA Police says the Telstra outage may have impacted calls to 000, but there have been no major incidents.
2: BHB says it's eager to keep operations running safely after three unions provided notice of strike action at its Port Hedland bulk export facilities next week. Samantha Girling reports.
6: The combined port unions plan to stop work for 8 hours next Thursday, claiming they're frustrated with a lack of progress on enterprise agreement negotiations with BHP. The company has pointed to a deal reached last week with workers at another operation without the need for industrial action. The Australian Manufacturers Workers Union, WA's Steve McCartney, says they're willing to go further if needed.
7: And 8 hours is a minimal thing. This is just to show them we can do it. Right? We're not interested in trying to ruin economies. We're not trying to wreck the place. We're actually trying to work out a way to work with them.
6: The planned action has drawn criticism from WA's Chamber of Minerals and Energy, saying it will cost the state in royalties.
2: In the AFL now, Sydney coach Dean Cox has confirmed forward Tom Papley will be fit to take on Fremantle in their top-of-the-table clash at Perth Stadium tomorrow night. Papley has missed the Swans' past 5 games after injuring a calf in May. Cox says Papley will be a welcome addition to a side already missing key forwards Logan McDonald and Joel Amati.
8: Yeah, Paps will play. Yeah, he's done everything we've asked of him for the last couple of weeks. He's done a huge amount of volume at training and, yeah, he's ready to go, which is exciting for the footy club.
2: Meanwhile, ruckman Sean Darcy is out of the Fremantle side. ABC News.

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2: Good evening. Christine Layton beaming in from Whadjuk Noongar Boodja in Perth, Western Australia. On Nightlife across the nation this Wednesday night, I'm thrilled to be with you again. This time I'm filling in for Philip Clark. He's back again tomorrow. And you know what? He gets a night off because the techs are performing some very important planned maintenance work. You know what? We're going to have a lot of fun. 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And I will be sure tonight to repeat the answers, and you tell me off on the text line if I don't, because I really loved your contributions last time. 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For instance, you might want to catch up on Phil's discussion last night with Saul Eslake, independent economist, speaker and vice-chancellor's fellow at the University of Tasmania. We had him over last night to discuss economics, including the new tax changes, house prices, productivity and which states are faring better than others. Here is a little bit of last night's conversation.
3: What it does do is seek to remove the tax privileges that have been enjoyed by people who invest in established housing, that is housing we've already got. And an important figure that hasn't been well articulated by the government is that more than 80% of the money that is lent by banks and other lenders to investors for the purchase of property goes to the purchase of established dwellings, that is dwellings that it, or houses and flats that already exist. And, you know, my view for a long time has been that when investors buy existing or established properties, as to repeat, more than 80% of them do, they are not adding to the supply of housing or of rental housing. What they're doing is bidding up the price of housing that already exists. And almost by definition, when an investor buys a property that already exists, they are outbidding someone who's trying to buy that property to live in themselves.
2: That and all other Nightlife interviews are on the Listen app. And, of course, you can also hear us via the webpage or smart speaker, all of these things. But first up tonight, I want to hear about your greatest mistakes, if you'll share them with me. It's the end of the day and, you know, it's hard not to reflect back on it. Replay scenes from work or home, ruminate on how you may have handled a certain situation differently. Yeah, especially if you work at Telstra. But there are concerns. The world is moving so fast now that we don't have time to deconstruct our own mistakes. And my next guest says we may be so busy concealing our mistakes for fear of judgment that we forget others have done similar things. Dr. Tim Dean from the Ethics Centre is going to be with us and will explain why it's important to break it all down before you move on. So I would love for you to take part in this conversation. Make sure you tell me your name, suburb and town. Some of these mistakes can be life-changing, some of them inconsequential. Would you share them with me? The text line, you know, is 0467 922 702. Better yet, give us a call and prove that the phones are working on 1300 800 222. My producer tonight is Mickey Cusack, who is a legend, an absolute legend. She is going to translate the state of origin result for you after, you know, after the halfway mark of this hour, because I speak fluent cricket, but I'm not very good at the league. So thank God she's here. And then our Nightlife news breakdown, led tonight by Amy Remakis, who is the Chief Political Analyst with the Australia Institute, ex-ABC, and she will be discussing the Telstra outage that saw disruptions across the nation. And I definitely want to hear from you as to what happened, how

song you were down for. I like this text from Nikki. Nikki in Queensland. Is Philip at the Origin? Maybe. Maybe. I'm going to the pods, says Nikki. Good. I'm glad you're seeking out the podcasts as well. But there is a statement from Telstra, and we are going to read that to you very soon as well. After that, we'll be chatting to the ABC's chief business correspondent, Ian Verinder. President Trump promised that he would make America the crypto capital of the world. Has he succeeded, or is it just a big win for his family? Ian will be with us. And in the second hour, Sweat. I love Paul Verhoeven. I think he's just such a stellar presenter, and I loved him even more when he said that he was drenched in it, because let's be real, so am I. But you know what? It's not always the most polite topic of conversation, and some of the sweat-related conditions are lesser known, especially when it comes to kids. So you might be surprised to find out where the most common sweat places are. Dr. Sanjay Sharma is a cardiothoracic surgeon, but he also runs a sweat clinic here in Perth, and he'll be in the studios. The number is 0467 922 702 to text, and then later you will need 1300 800 222, because we have the mighty challenge to highly coveted fridge magnets you can earn simply by answering questions correctly. There is the mighty challenge winner's magnet, or the rarer black 10 in a row magnet. Very difficult to attain, but not impossible. If you have one, you can send me a photo on the text line. Give us that flex. And then, of course, we will discuss the issue of the day, which, you know, it's probably going to be Telstra as well. But, yeah, okay. What should we do about Neil the Seal, Tasmania's superstar, who, you know, has his weight mentioned in every headline that I have seen? But This poor seal who keeps returning to shore to molt. Wildlife advocates and local councillors say the state needs stricter rules to protect him. And there are fears that authorities will euthanise Neil if members of the public don't keep their distance. This upset me, because my seven-year-old daughter, Bonnie, she said to me, "Mum, why are they going to put this seal down if people go too close to him, if they get in his bubble?" I think is what she said, because they talk about personal space being a bubble. And I couldn't tell her, because you know what? I mean, Taylor Swift got married in the middle of New York, and they didn't put her down because someone broke their knee on the escalator. Anyway, I've written him a song, and I hope you enjoy it. It's pretty out there. That's going to be coming later. But, you know, what have you done with other bothersome animals in your life? I would love to hear those stories. And food, of course, that is always on the menu on a Wednesday night. And we are going to talk about the link between our brains and our eyes when it comes to food. You may very well be able to taste the food you are thinking of, which is terrible when you're going shopping. We are going to discuss that as well. The text line 0467 922 702. And look, we are aware of the Telstra issue, which has affected callers to the ABC throughout the day and tonight as well. Some customers' calls are being disconnected after our producers chat to you and then put you on hold for the presenter to pick up. Advice directly from Telstra to resolve this is for you to restart your phone, turn it off and on again, or switch into and back out of aeroplane mode. This will apparently resolve the issue, like a little reset. So if you need help with that, you know what, just give us a call. Why not? Give it a go. This is Sam Brown. Stop. Let's talk about mistakes. Your greatest mistake.

0: Sam Brown, Stop on ABC Local Radio. You're listening to Nightlife with Christine Layton. I can tell you, Charlie, on the text line, the only reason why Phil is not here is because they are doing tech updates in Sydney, and we know how important they are.
1: Hey, it's just Mowboy. 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
0: Now, last night I tried to open my fridge door with my ABC access card. It didn't work. Rude, as Celia Bacquala would say. 90 years ago, Australian authorities released cane toads into the sugar cane crops of North Queensland to stop beetles destroying our produce, you would remember. They remain a declared pest in every state and territory. And over a century ago, a long line of mariners thought it would be okay to send the Titanic out into the North Atlantic Ocean with 20 lifeboats, accounting for 50% of the passengers, and more than 1,500 people lost their lives that night. Some mistakes are trivial, some are lasting, and some can be deadly. But with the world moving at such pace, do we have time to learn from our mistakes? And if we weren't given the chance to deconstruct, debrief and figure out what went wrong and where, what would it cost us in the long run? Can you please tell me about the best mistake you've ever made? Did you call someone by accident? Did you stumble into the wrong meeting room? Tell me what happened. 1300 800

0: To discuss this brilliant topic, I have Dr. Tim Dean, who is Senior Philosopher from the Ethics Centre, and one of their podcasts addresses this very topic. Tim, welcome to Nightlife.
1: Oh, thanks for having me, Christine.
0: Great to have you on. I felt much better when I saw my son trying to use the TV as a touchscreen. You know, he makes mistakes. We all make mistakes. What is the definition of a mistake? Firstly, should we start there?
1: Yeah, look, I love that as a place to start. This is what philosophers always do. When you're talking about something, let's talk about what we're talking about. Make sure that we are on the same page. Mm-hmm. And I think a mistake is an interesting thing to reflect on, because I think there's a difference between an accident and a mistake. And when we tease those two things apart, I think we can get a better grasp on like why we hold people more accountable for mistakes than we do for accidents.
0: Okay.
1: So

0: me, an accident is just like an unintentional bad outcome. Something bad happens. You know, let's say you're driving down the road, a tree branch falls in front of your car and you swerve out of the way. So you're intending to swerve out of the way and maybe you hit another car.
1: Mm.
0: Now, you didn't intend to hit the other car. You didn't really have much of a choice. It's just this bad outcome just happened. Whereas a mistake has more of our decision-making, our intention involved. We make an intentional action. We may even think that the outcome is what we want, but then some bad outcome comes from our intentional action. So, you know, there was a case, I think, I can't remember which award ceremony it was one of those really big awards, like the Oscars or something, where the presenter read the wrong name. He intended, like, his intention is like, I'm going to read this name out, who's going to be the winner, and he gave the prize to the wrong person. That's not just a bad outcome, that had a person making a decision and they made the wrong decision, they read the wrong information, they did the wrong thing. Or like if you're making a cake and you put salt in instead of sugar, that's not just an accident, you've made a decision. That was a mistake.
1: And how did it taste? So when does it come down to poor choices or perhaps laziness rather than it being a mistake per se?
0: Yeah, look, this is a really good question. So from an ethical point of view, we really want to know whether something was just because you didn't realize there was going to be this negative outcome for what you, you know, given what you did, or whether you could have anticipated the outcome, whether maybe you should have anticipated the outcome. So if somebody deliberately does something bad, you know, it's really easy to say, okay, you're morally blameworthy for what you did just then. But if somebody says, oh, I didn't realize that I should have, you know, given you more time, or that I didn't realize that I should have helped you in this kind of situation, or I didn't realize I should have put a handrail on my stairs before you arrived. Well, when we think that someone through an inaction caused a negative outcome, it can still be a mistake if they should have been responsible, if they should have paid more attention. So sometimes, you know, we can forgive someone who genuinely made a good decision, or like the right decision in the time, and just didn't foresee the consequences, compared to someone who's like responsible and should have been able to foresee the negative consequences and really should have been able to avoid them. So sometimes even laziness can result in you making a mistake where you are morally at fault.
1: Oh, so true. My guest is Dr. Tim Dean from the Ethics Centre. We're talking about mistakes and the importance of deconstructing them. Do you have any recent pearlers that you've been reflecting on, Tim? Anything that's happened recently?
0: Look, I mean, if I'm honest, there's so many to choose from because I make mistakes all the time. But one that comes to mind is we were just about to go for a drive on the weekend and I thought, you know what, I'm going to top up the wiper fluid in the car. That's a responsible thing to do. I noticed it was getting a little bit. So I popped the bonnet and I got my little wiper fluid thing out and I popped a little hatch and I poured it in. I'm like, that doesn't seem right. I looked a little closer and I put wiper fluid into the brake fluid. Now I'm not an expert on this stuff, but I did do a little bit of reading straight after I did this. And it turns out that's a really bad thing to
1: down
0: do.
1: Down the wrong pipe. And what
0: down
1: happened?
0: The wrong
1: what
0: pipe?
1: Happened next? When did you discover that you'd made a mistake?
0: Oh, immediately, because I was pouring it in and immediately overflowed. I'm like, shouldn't it have kind of gone down a bit? I was like, I think something bad has just happened here. And so it's literally like I cannot turn the car on until I take it to the mechanic, which is going to happen tomorrow morning. So that mistake has meant that I've been without a car so far this week.
1: Okay. And who else has been

0: We're a little bit sweatier than we were expecting to be. But that mistake didn't just impact me, it impacted both of us that day. And also, I mean, we haven't been able to take the car out at all this week.
1: Yeah. Oh, my mother-in-law did the same thing. But she went and bought herself a new car with her superannuation. Fair enough. So she should.
0: Oh, well,
1: she's worked damn hard.
0: It's one way to fix it.
1: Yeah, that's right. Can't wait to be that age. Now, give us a call if you have a mistake to share. In fact, I wonder if anybody out there has a mistake that turned out to be the greatest mistake. You know, maybe you met your partner because you went to the wrong train station, or you went to a footy game and sat in the wrong seat and you met someone. Because mistakes, they can turn out well sometimes, can't they, Tim?
0: Well, look, sometimes they can. Like, you use the example of the Titanic. So they intentionally made this rule about how many lifeboats they were going to have based on the tonnage, not based on the people. That's a terrible mistake, and people lost their lives because of it. Mm. But as a consequence of that mistake, it forced the whole shipping industry to come back and have a think about how they were going to, you know, rectify these kinds of problems and prevent them in the future. And they came up with this thing called the International Convention for the Safety of Life at Sea, which has all these restrictions on how many things you can do here and there and what's going to be safe. And now one of those things is that you must have enough lifeboats for not just all passengers, but for even a few people on top of that, in case you, you know, end up with a few extra people on board. So a terrible, terrible mistake. If we reflect on it and we think about it and we are careful about how we understand how it happened and we want to avoid it again, can actually lead us to producing a more robust and resilient system that can end up preventing a lot more future mistakes.
1: Oh, it's so true. I'm getting some really good texts now on 0467 922 702. Christine Layton with you on Nightlife. Dr. Tim Dean is my guest. We're talking about deconstructing our mistakes. In the context of ethics, he is a senior philosopher from the Ethics Centre. It's interesting. This text here says, "My name is Donald Trump. I've never made a mistake." Is it the Dunning-Kruger effect that he is described as having? There is a name for the

0: They do.
1: So true. And then your integrity is at risk. And, you know, the kids call them a brain push-up at school now, Tim. You know, how should we reflect on our mistakes? What is a healthy way to break it down?
0: Well, look, and I love that term, a brain push-up, because what it's turning it into a positive. It's like any other kind of, error or injury that we might have, we can learn from it and grow. So I think one of the key ethical principles that I think is really important is you've just got to own your stuff, own what you do. So when you go out in the world and you make decisions, and even if you make a really good faith, well-intentioned decision and it has a bad outcome, we need to own the effects of that outcome and we need to learn from that. And as a very good friend of mine says, we don't just learn from experience, we learn from reflection. So what's really important is whenever we make a mistake, we need to admit that we make a mistake, not just to ourselves, but also to others and those who are affected. And we need to reflect on what it was that produced that mistake. Is there some way we could avoid it? And that is where I think the brain push-up comes in. We can grow and we can learn from that. And this is if you flip it around the other way, if you make the world so they are not even able to make mistakes, they can actually fail to get the opportunities to learn and to grow and to become more resilient.
1: That's so true. I'm just going to welcome in the rest of the state.

0: This is Nightlife. 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
2: Yes, welcome back to those of you from the ACT, New South Wales, Queensland, Western Australia and the Northern Territory. What a rugby league game that was, with New South Wales winning tonight's game and the series for the State of Origin. Tonight's score was New South Wales 30, Queensland 12. And it's Christine Leighton with you tonight, beaming in from Whadjuk Noongar Boodja in Perth, filling in for Philip Clark, who will be back with you tomorrow night.

0: So what happens after that, Dr. Dean?
1: Well, I think one of the things ethically is it's good to understand, you know, where that mistake came from. And sometimes there are going to be things that are unavoidable. And sometimes there are things that we can learn from. And this is going to be something that we can learn about the world. So sometimes it's just impossible to avoid a mistake. So let's think about the justice system, for example. So the laws that we have are designed to try to catch 100% of guilty people. But those laws are never perfect, and so there's always a possibility that you're also going to ensnare some innocent people. And so we kind of think, okay, well, why don't we dial and change the laws a little bit so that we don't catch any innocent people? We don't put any innocent people in jail. Well, that might mean a few guilty people slip through. So we, as a society, make a decision around a system like the justice system, a system around the laws that we have and how fine-grained they are and all the processes and the resources that go into it. And sometimes we need to admit that there's going to be a compromise, that even the most optimal system, so there's no way, for example, to catch every guilty person without also catching some innocent people. And if we don't want to catch innocent people, we move that dial a little bit. And if we find a position where we are running as well as we can possibly run, it might still be the case that we'll catch an innocent person or we'll let a guilty person go. Mm. So we might have the best possible processes, the best possible resources, the best intentions, and we might still make mistakes. But we would only know that we have the best system if after we've made a mistake, we reflect and we try to understand what went wrong and whether there's any changes that would make things better. And if the only changes we could make to the processes and the systems would make things worse, well, then we just need to admit that that mistake was bound to happen and we are less responsible because of it, and we just try to avoid it wherever possible in the future.
0: If you want to tell us about a mistake or perhaps your greatest mistake, one that turned out well, give me a call on 1300 800 222. My producer tonight is Mickey, who is ready to take your calls, or you can text on 0467 922 702. And Tim, I would love to hear your response to this text from Jenny. She said, is it okay to tell your beautiful daughter that she was a mistake?
1: Oh, now that is quite interesting.
0: Yeah.
1: So I think ethically you would have to think about, well, what would the impact of saying that be? Now, you might have in your mind an idea of what that mistake represents and whether that's a good or a bad thing, but it might mean something very different to the person who you're talking to, the child that you're telling about that. And if you think that that might diminish the way they think of themselves or the way they think of your relationship and you don't want that, then you might choose not to. Now, and this is something that comes up with philosophers quite often, and maybe I'm a bit unconventional here, but I think, because philosophers are obsessed with the truth, right? It's all about truth and knowledge and all that kind of thing. I think that's really important too. But I do think there are some situations where the truth is not the most important thing. Sometimes the relationships in our lives are more important, which is why sometimes

0: Okay. Where are you going next?
1: I'm currently in let me look out the window, Tullamarine. I'm in the airport. Tomorrow I'm off to a place called Perth, I think. Then I'm going from there straight down to Albany. It's pronounced Albany, not Albany.
0: Correct.
1: And over there, there's a place called Coogee, not Coogee. And after that, I'm on day 8 of 42 days of circumventing every single territory and every single... every mainland territory and every state.
0: Good for you, Bill. That's great that a mistake led to an awful lot of travel. And I love that he said Albany correctly because I lived there for a few years, Tim, and it's beautiful. There's lots of texts coming in. Maria said, in reference to Jenny's text, our family refers to mistakes, pregnancies, as surprise packages. Yeah. So it's all about the marketing. When does ruminating on a mistake make things worse, Tim?
2: Well, look, it can make things worse if, for example, we feel so ashamed of something or we feel really guilty about something and then we try to avoid it. It's also really important not to live in the past and not dwell too much on the past. It's really easy when you've made a mistake, and I've experienced this plenty of times, to think, oh, I should have done that. I should have known better. Or if only I had changed this and, you know, it would have turned out better. Now, all of those things may well be true, but can we really blame ourselves that much? Because in the moment, when we made the decision, we only had a certain amount of information. We didn't know everything. Mm. We can't predict the future. We don't know everything that's going to happen. So we've got to be careful not to beat ourselves up too much about mistakes. So we want to find a middle path. One extreme is where we just avoid it and ignore it and pretend it didn't happen and don't own it. And the other is that we own it too much and we end up feeling so crippled by the guilt or the shame or the negative outcome that we don't then build on our ability to do something, to put things right, to seek forgiveness from the people who've been affected and to try to change things so that it doesn't happen again.
0: Exactly. You are listening to Nightlife with Christine Layton. I am filling in for Philip Clark one night only, everyone. He is back again tomorrow night. I know you're all very loyal, but we are talking about deconstructing mistakes because the world moves so fast that sometimes we just don't get a chance to talk about it. And, you know, it's great to talk about it on national radio. You might have a moment of clarity. What would you say to someone who has been taught to move on from their mistakes immediately, as if dwelling could make matters worse, Tim?
2: Look, and I have seen people say this quite recently. I heard one of the CEOs of a big American tech company recently saying, oh, look, I never look back. I never think about decisions I've made in the past. I'm always looking forwards. And I think that that can be quite problematic because we're kind of abdicating our responsibility and our ownership over things that have happened in the past. Yes, we should move on, but we should move on in a positive and informed way. We need to reflect on and understand what actually happened, what contributed to this mistake. Was it avoidable? Was it unavoidable? If we don't even reflect on that, if we just move on straight away, then we don't give ourselves an opportunity to learn. And, I mean, look, as a philosopher, I do feel contractually obligated to mention Socrates at least once whenever I speak in public.
0: Please do.
2: And Socrates, one of his phrases that he used all the time was this root of philosophy and the root of wisdom was know thyself. And if we make a mistake and we just move on too quickly, we lose that opportunity to learn something about ourselves and we lose an opportunity to gain a little bit of wisdom.
0: Oh, I know thyself too well, Tim. I would say that my biggest mistakes are usually financial and I'm an excitable, impulsive person. I know this, but I still go and buy things anyway, Tim, especially when I'm not feeling the best. You know, if my confidence is low or if I've just, you know, had a fight with someone, I'll go online and, you know, layer cake the buy now, pay laters. And I'm paying for that now. I really am. And I'm trying to be better. And I recognise the moments where it might happen and I get off the couch and I go into the garden. But, you know, it's so hard to break some habits. And what happens if we end up living in a world where we make less mistakes, you know, whether it be due to AI, big tech or just generally being time poor?
2: Well, look, I mean, it's great if we can try to reduce the mistakes that we make, but I am worried about making a world where we just don't have the power to make the kinds of decisions that could turn into

0: being a mistake. If we try to sanitize the world too much, it's going to leave us robbed of our agency. And I think in order to produce a world where we are making fewer and fewer mistakes, like down to almost zero, we're going to have to make the world so safe, so protected and padded, and you know, all these stifling measures around there to prevent us from doing things. I think we lose something of ourselves, and we lose something of our freedom, and we lose something of our humanity. It's really important that we are able to go out and try something and fail sometimes and make a mistake and learn from that and learn about ourselves and you know, build ourselves up to be a better person. I think if we do make the world too safe and make fewer mistakes, we can end up just becoming really fragile. And then if a mistake does creep through, we might not be able to even deal with it.
1: Yeah, that's so true. Matt on the text line said, good evening, Christine and Tim. My life mantra that might apply to this topic is, I will not compromise my integrity. How does that apply here, Tim?
0: Well, look, integrity is a word that we love. We use it quite a lot. And for us, what integrity, at the Ethics Center, what integrity means is, you say that you follow a set of principles and values, and you say you stand for something and believe in something, and then you actually do it. You actually live by it. So someone without integrity might say that they're going to be honest and they're not honest. They say they're going to do something and they don't do something. So being able to follow through and really maintain that moral standing in the world, even at a personal cost, that is what integrity is. But we also need to recognize that sometimes doing the right thing can come at a cost. And like you were talking about making mistakes about purchasing things, I think, look, we also need to forgive ourselves for being human sometimes. Yeah. And as you said, you learn from that when you do these things, and that maintains your integrity to say, look, I know sometimes I lapse, but I've learned from myself, but I still stand by the principles that I live by, and I'm going to endeavor to behave in accordance with them. I think that gives you integrity.
1: Oh, thanks, Tim. Well, what are some of the most memorable mistakes that come to mind for you when it comes to, historical mistakes? We've talked about, you know, philosophy a bit, but, you know, when you think about some of the great mistakes, what comes to mind?
0: I mean, there are so many to think about. I mean, in terms of, like, the way that we understand the world, think about the mistake of thinking that the world is flat, or that the Earth is the center of the universe. I mean, these things appear to be really obvious, so you can understand why people would believe them. But even when evidence came up to the contrary, some people didn't change their mind. And that, to me, is the greater mistake, is not just getting something wrong,

0: incredibly costly and terrible mistake.
1: Yeah, definitely. Keen to get your response to this text, Dr. Tim Dean, who is Senior Philosopher at the Ethics Centre. You're with Christine Layton, standing in for Philip Clark. 1300 800 222 if you would like to speak to Tim. And don't call 2 minutes before the news. That would be a mistake. You won't have as much time with Dr. Dean. So give him a call now. But this text says, my ex is a full-on narcissist, never wrong, is spiralling out of control, doing things to prove she is right and doing real harm to herself financially. Can you get a narcissist to admit to mistakes?
0: Well, look, that can be challenging. But I think with work, if people are cared for and nurtured and given the support that they need, they can lower their defences sometimes. So one of the things with narcissism is narcissists and people with these strong personalities, they often come across as if they are always right and they're always doing the best thing. But often, actually, it's because they are worried about not being the best. They are fearful of doing the wrong thing. It's actually sometimes coming from a source of insecurity, even though the way they mask that shows them as having a great sense of confidence. So sometimes dealing with people like that, and I'm just generalizing here, I cannot speak to your particular circumstances, it's about making people feel safe enough to admit that they're wrong without fearing that negative consequences are going to come on them. They're not going to get blamed, you know, unduly, that if they do take responsibility for their actions, they can still consider themselves to be a good person. Now, that's not something that you can do with somebody overnight, but on a journey, if you bring them on board and you build up that trust and respect, it is possible to reach most people and have them understand these things. But it's not going to be the same for everybody. Every human is unique. Every person has their own insecurities. Everyone has their own defense mechanisms. But understanding where it's coming from can help us to find an appropriate and an ethical response.
1: Yeah, definitely. 1300 800 222. Mickey is my producer tonight if you would like to come on and speak to Dr. Tim Dean from the Ethics Centre. If someone has just made a mistake, fresh as of today, what do you want that person to know?
0: Well, welcome to humanity. We all make mistakes all the time. And as I said before, we shouldn't beat ourselves up too much about it, because sometimes there's a term in Buddhism where you can have something bad can happen to you, and that's like you're injured, you've been hit by an arrow or something, and you've been wounded. And then you've got that other voice in your head saying, oh, I shouldn't have done that. I'm a bad person. You know, I should have done something else. And that worry, that reflection, that kind of self-deprecation is like a second wound. Now, if you have made a mistake, there's going to be sometimes a negative consequence. You might have harmed yourself or other people. And that's going to be a bad thing that you do need to deal with. But you don't want to add a second wound to that by, you know, removing yourself, your own agency and your own freedom and saying, I'm a bad person and I'm useless and I can't do anything about this. That's only going to make it harder to deal with these kinds of things. Mm. Instead, try as hard as you can to face up to exactly what happened, recognize and acknowledge the impact that it's had on others. Let those people know that you understand what that impact is. A good apology is one where you say, here's what I did. Here's how it affected you. I understand that you feel, you know, a certain way about that, and I want to set things right. If you can go on that journey, you can turn something that feels really icky inside into something that can actually be a source of pride if you're able to step out and make the world a better place, make yourself and others better people, by acknowledging and dealing with the consequences of that mistake.
1: This is really motivating, Tim. I tell you what, Robin in Starwell has said recently, I got a ballistically angry text full of curses in capital letters, and when I forwarded it to a concerned party, I realised I'd accidentally sent it to a stranger. I thought of that person all day, says Robin. And I wonder, Robin, did you follow up with another text to say, sorry, that wasn't meant for you? It's a hard one when you send the wrong text.
0: Mm-hmm. Certainly is.
1: Have you ever been there?
0: I think we've all done that from time to time. Oh, look, I don't know about you, but I've put a new process in place. Whenever I'm sending a text or an email, I always pause just before sending it, because you only have to send one or two wrong messages to the wrong people and you can learn.

0: pretty quickly.
1: I love getting wrong texts, especially on the ABC text line. Somebody said, can you grab cereal on your way home? And I said, yeah, sure. Just let me know which one. Dallas in Tasmania said, our 20-year-old female friend married a 40-year-old man and many of their friends said she was making a mistake as it wouldn't last. They were married for over 50 years and the marriages of some of those who criticised them had failed. And what does that say about them, Tim?
0: Well, look, I'm big on morality. I think morality is really important. This is the rules that we live by and understanding what's good and what's bad. But then there's moralizing. And moralizing is where we project our values onto other people and impose them upon other people. We judge other people according to what we think would be good for us and assume that it's also good for them. And I think we've got to be really careful about being overly judgmental about other people's decisions. Now, if somebody's hurting someone, that's fine. I think we should judge them for that, quite rightly. But if someone's making a decision based upon what they think is right for them, now we can give them some advice and, you know, if they seek it, I mean, I'm also not a fan of imposing advice upon people, but if they seek it out, we can share some advice with them. But if they make a decision, then we've got to be careful about being overly judgmental, overly moralizing. And particularly, we've got to be careful about the risk of being hypocritical, where we're criticizing other people of doing things that maybe we're not doing ourselves.
1: That's right. You go and do some online shopping after this, Tim, and I will say nothing. Maggie on the text line said, it seems to me, oh, this is a very good text. It seems to me a big mistake is being made these days following the influence of influencers. Who takes the blame for the mistakes then? What do you think, Tim?
0: Look, this is such a big issue. While we're talking about human nature, we are naturally social creatures. And when we look around us, we are automatically drawn to people who we feel have high status, who have high recognition. Maybe they look beautiful or they look wealthy or they have all these trappings of success. And we are biologically wired to assume those people have some greater access to knowledge and understanding and truth than we do. And we are easily influenced by those people. And back when we were hunter-gatherers, the, you know, the best hunter in the group, maybe they were the person that we should be trying to emulate to improve our hunting skills. But today, there's this whole level of technology which is designed to tap into those aspects of our nature, not because it's necessarily going to benefit us, but because it benefits the platforms or the advertisers or the influencers themselves. And it's really dangerous if we fall into that trap or fall for that mistake of thinking that just because somebody is popular, that they are right or that we should be taking their advice on things. Instead, we need to do a bit of work for ourselves and we need to seek out reliable sources. And maybe they're not the sexiest sources in the world, but they are potentially the ones who are going to steer us towards living a better life.
1: Yes, you're a great influencer, Dr. Tim Dean. Thank you for helping us deconstruct our mistakes tonight. It's always a pleasure to speak to you. Thank you for coming on to Nightlife.
0: It's been a pleasure, Christine.
1: Dr. Tim Dean, Senior Philosopher at the Ethics Centre. The concern is that the world is moving so fast, we don't get a chance to talk about our mistakes. And thank you for sharing yours with me. David from South Hobart texting, I have a new proverb, rather than look before you leap, look before you send. This is Mitch Tambo, You're the Voice. It's a cover of John Farnham, Let Me Know What You Think. We've got business and news coming up after news. Christine with you on Nightlife.

0: That is Mitch Tambo. You're the voice. His cover of John Farnham. John in Mosman said, fabulous version of The Voice, and B said, better than the original. And you know what? I love sharing that song. It doesn't get enough airtime, in my opinion. Now, very soon, we're going to be talking about sweat. If you are one to sweat, if it's been a problem for you your entire life, you will want to hear from Dr. Sanjay Sharma, who is a cardiothoracic surgeon. He's joining me after the news. We're also going to be talking about business with Ian Verinder. He will tell you just how much money the President of the United States has made from cryptocurrency in his second term alone. And get on the text line 0467 922 702. I will see you after the news.
1: 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Away, Blackout, Little Yarns, Jessica Malvoy and more. 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
0: And it's time for news now. Ta-da.
2: ABC News, I'm Clive Hunton. Telstra says it's identified a secondary issue from today's outage, one that affects some calls, including 000. It says in these cases, when you call 000, you'll receive an error message and your phone will try to connect to an alternative mobile network. Telstra says it will complete a welfare check where it detects a failed 000 call. Says anyone having difficulty calling 000 should connect to an alternative network if one is available, or use a different phone. The company insists it's restored the issue that caused today's outage, and it's working urgently to resolve this latest issue. Meanwhile, Shadow Communications Minister Sarah Henderson has denied she broke the law by test calling 000 during the Telstra outage.

0: Despite it being a Commonwealth offence to improperly use emergency call services, Senator Henderson dialed the number twice to see if she could get through and says her actions were not illegal.
1: I'm doing my job and I don't have trust in this government, and I have very low trust in our telecommunications carriers. And for anyone to suggest that this was some breach of the law because I was making a vexatious or hoax call is just ridiculous.
0: President Trump says the memorandum of understanding he signed with Iran to end the conflict is over after both countries exchanged strikes, adding he doesn't want to engage with Tehran. He made the comments at a NATO summit in Ankara, from where the ABC's Mazoe Fort sent this update.
2: Donald Trump had enormous insults for the Iranian regime. Scum, liars, sick people, he said. It was a waste of time dealing with them. But then he also said that I'll let our wonderful negotiators keep talking, but I don't like it. So mixed messages there from the US president as he spoke for the first time after those overnight strikes on Iran. But we very much come to expect that, haven't we, from Donald Trump, to be giving mixed messages as to whether it is policy. We'll have to wait and see.
0: Well, speaking on the sidelines of that summit, President Trump says he's not interested in trading with Spain. He says he's ordered his treasury to cut off trade ties with Madrid, calling the country a terrible partner after it explicitly rejected his demands to sharply increase military spending.
3: Spain has absolutely nothing that we need other than great people. They have great people, but they don't have great leadership. And as you know, they were the only country that in NATO would not agree to go up to 5%. I don't think they want to agree to go up to anything. So we're going to cut off all trade with Spain. We don't want anything to do with Spain.
0: Well, in response, the Spanish health minister, Monica Garcia, says the US president is confusing diplomacy with bullying. Rescuers in China are searching for survivors after floods and storms. There was a landslide in the northwestern Guangxi province, is the BBC's Stephen McDonnell.
4: We're hearing that 21 people have died in that landslide, and it was a group of workers just heading along a road, and all of a sudden a landslide came down and covered their trucks. Some people have been pulled out, but unfortunately it turns out most of them have died. And given how serious, well, for example, the flooding has been in Guangxi, it's quite remarkable that there aren't more people dead.
0: To sport now, and in rugby league news, New South Wales has stunned Queensland to claim the State of Origin series. Andrew Moore was watching.
5: The sellout crowd of 52,452 at Lang Park, well, by and large, they left disappointed as New South Wales won its third game in a row at the Cauldron. They've won 30 points to 12, having raced to an 18-0 lead in the first half. Nathan Cleary, the player of the match and player of the series, scored the first two tries. Cam Murray added one before half-time. And while Queensland hit back with tries to Hamaso Tabuai-Fadoe, Selwyn Cobbo and Jojo Fifita, they had a chance late to get to within 6 points, but Rob Toyer was rightfully denied a try in the 69th minute due to Max Platt being offside from a kick, and the Blues then finished it off with an 80th minute try to Hudson Young. Andrew Moore, ABC Sport, Brisbane.
0: And the Kremlin has commended the lifting of an International Olympic Committee ban on Russia. The lifting of a suspension on the Russian Olympic Committee clears the way for its teams to return to the Olympic fold in time for the Games in Los Angeles in 2028. Russia was banned in 2016 because of state-sponsored doping offences and then the invasion of Ukraine. And you're up to date with the latest from ABC News.
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8: Good evening. It is really nice to be here across the country and the Pacific and around the world online. Christine Leighton stepping in for Philip Clark, who will return tomorrow night. We are facilitating technological updates in Sydney. You can't use a desk like this, a radio desk like this, whilst it's being updated. So he gets the night off and he deserves it. I hope he's having multiple martinis. Next, I'm going to bring you the nightlife news breakdown, which I dare say will include the Telstra outage, which was still affecting Victoria's trains during peak hour. You have sent me text tonight to say that it's ongoing in various parts of the country.

country. Let me have a look. Where are your text messages? We can't call locally in East Gippsland. Not fixed. Restarted 30 times, says John. And parts of Queensland have been getting texts as well. So let me know how you're going. If of course, you can send a text. Amy Ramirez is going to join me to talk about the news. She will break that down. She's chief political reporter from the Australia Institute. And Ian Verinder, whom I love. He's going to have your economics and finance chat. He's going to talk about why crypto is causing the need for more data centres in your state. All of a sudden, they're wanting to pop up. They are popping up all over the country. And he will tell you why. But for the health chat tonight, I really want to ask whether you are a sweater. Great tune. But what happens when you dance to it? Do you drip? Yep. I'm that guy too. A few weeks ago, I went out with Perth's Gardening Australia team over 2 days of filming just to see what it was like. We were out on site at an outstanding residential native garden on a 13-degree morning and I was sweating. Yep, didn't plan for that, didn't dress for that. The thing is, I've always been like this. We had to learn ballroom dancing in high school and I had the sweatiest hands. You know, we have our weekly team meeting in a small room filled with 25 people and I make sure I have a dab tissue handy. I know that some of us have just met, but I want to be honest with you that it's happening right now. But are you the same? Because we don't talk about it. It is embarrassing. It's not the first thing you bring up when you meet someone, unless you're me. It's almost the middle of winter, but are you still sweating like it's the summer of 69? Please tell me I'm not alone here. 0467 922 702. You are going to have access to Dr. Sanjay Sharma, who is a cardiothoracic surgeon involved in Perth's sweat clinic. He will explain why some of us are just made to sweat no matter the temperature. We are going to talk about that very soon. This is Sonia Dada. You don't treat me no good.

0: Sonia Dada, You Don't Treat Me No Good No More. Nightlife with Christine Leighton. Yes, that was a mistake. I should not have played a song. I should have gotten straight into the news breakdown. But we were talking about deconstructing our mistakes before the news with Dr. Tim Dean, and he says you have to own it and learn from it. And there we are. I am sorry about that, but I love that you know this and that you sent me a text because you care and you're still listening. So thank you, Jason from Blackwood. Speaking of which, we were talking to senior philosopher from the Ethics Centre, Dr. Tim Dean, and we got this lovely text that said, "Hey, I just wanted to flick over a message. I'm a young person and I was driving back listening to ABC. I had done something my parents were mad about, and the philosopher professor you had on said something about apologising and what a genuine apology was. And I wanted to say that it was really impactful, and I decided to stop and fully apologise to my parents instead of arguing with them. So I just wanted to say thanks, that it really helped. And thank you for sending that text, because it takes a long time to type." Mitch Tambo, by the way, Rob says he does a great version of Great Southern Land. That's the mullet man on the text line. And, yes, that is with Reagan Derry, who is actually from WA, which is where we are broadcasting from tonight. Okay, let's get into the news breakdown.
1: Nightlife. News breakdown.
0: It was a day of disrupted communications and services across the nation, with Telstra, the latest telco, to suffer an outage, which it attributed to some faulty timing nodes on its network. While the telco is resolute that services were largely back up and running as the day progressed, they still caused all sorts of problems for individuals, businesses, even state and federal services. Joining me to unpack the day's news is Amy Remakers, contributing editor for The New Daily and chief political analyst for the Australia Institute. Welcome back to Nightlife, Amy.
2: Thrilled to be here and to be chatting with you, Christine.
0: Indeed. Now, the outage took a lot of services offline. I mean, it wasn't just about making calls and receiving them, but banking was affected, transport, the V-line in Victoria was still down during peak hour, traffic signals. Why? Tell us.
2: Yeah, I mean, Telstra is still getting to the absolute bottom of why, but it does look like they had some issues with the synchronising of timing. It looks like a couple of the sensors that keep time equal and moving across all of the different systems and make sure that it's all correct, they got out of sync. And when that happened, the systems were unable to speak to each other, which basically, for a very short period of time, brought down very important parts of the country, which anybody, you know, who uses Telstra for their phone, but also their business uses Telstra for anything, which, as you mentioned, includes transport, meant that it was a bit of an emergency morning with a bunch of people waking up just going, what is exactly happening right now?
0: Yeah. And one of the larger concerns when we have these outages are, of course, whether we can make vital 000 calls. You know, after what happened with Optus, did those systems fail as well?
2: After we had the 2024 global outage, which was caused by a thing called CrowdStrike, and then we had a 2023 Optus national outage as well, they put in fail-safe, which was that we aren't supposed to have just a single system. So basically what the government did after we had those events was, if there is a problem with the emergency line, you should be able to use either Vodafone or Optus or Telstra, depending on which network you've got, to be able to access the emergency phone line.

0: And that's for obvious reasons. When there's a giant failure, you want to make sure that you can still get through to 000. Now, for Telstra, who have customers who rely on emergency access, it's a bit of a tense wait. I think there's still about 80 people for which they haven't been able to get assurance from that nothing has gone wrong. There has been emergency services that's had to be called to some clients, but it does seem that for most of the calls through 000, there was some sort of rerouting where people were able to access one of the other networks if they tried again.
1: Oh, and, you know, I'm sure that most know this, but a really important point to make is that you should never try to test 000. You know, it can constitute a criminal act and takes up resources, of course, that, you know, could be used to save a life. You know, you only call it if it's a genuine emergency. But getting back to the causes, while Parliament isn't in session right now, Amy, there was some speculation around whether or not there were external forces at play. Here is One Nation's Barnaby Joyce talking about the Telstra outage earlier today.
2: I hope it's just a coincidence about the intercontinental ballistic missile that went into the Pacific. I hope there's no, I don't want to be paranoid or conspiracy theorist, but we know there is the capacity for people to affect, for China to affect that sort of software.
1: But Minister for Communications and Sport, Annika Wells, was rather quick to suggest that this doesn't seem to have been the case.
3: What I can confirm as the comms minister is that Telstra says there is no evidence to suggest that is the case, and I think those parliamentarians should account for why they would behave so irresponsibly on a day where people just want their services back online.
1: Is this just part of the normal political back and forth point scoring, or should we still be concerned about external factors messing with our comms?
0: Well, I mean, Barnaby Joyce got his moment in the sun by blaming the Chinese, or at least making the link, and Angus Taylor was very quick to back him in as the leader of the coalition, where he said he could understand why people were making that link. But there is nothing to suggest that that link needs to be made. So Annika Wells, when pushed, said, like, look, we don't think that this is a problem. We think that this actually is just a mess up of some of Telstra's systems, nothing to do with outside forces. And then she said that, well, she's had a meeting with Tony Burke, who's the Home Affairs Minister, and he has assured her that there's no reason to suggest that this has been any sort of outside forces at play. And I understand why people think, like, hey, look, our communications network is particularly vulnerable. And I think Australia has proven, you know, a couple of years in a row that our communications network is particularly vulnerable. Mm. But most times it is conspiracy. It is, you know, just a mess up over conspiracy. And this seems to be one of those cases. A system failed. It failed in the most spectacular way, where it actually messed up time. And that seems to be the root cause of this. And to go back to one of your earlier points about emergency calling 000, in terms of whether or not the opposition is going to be able to talk about any of this, Liberal Senator Sarah Henderson admitted on a Sky News interview that she had been one of the people who had called 000 to test it.
1: Really?
0: Now, she's the shadow communications minister, so she was trying to make a political point that, you know, that perhaps Labor had not fixed this. And, you know, it was one of the issues that she was raising, that there still seemed to be some failures. But the government has been very quickly to push back, and it's kind of taken some of the shine away from Angus Taylor, who was hoping to make some political good out of this, because now the government is saying, well, hey, calling 000 when it's not an emergency, even if you are testing the line as a Liberal senator, is still a crime. It is still not something that we recommend anyone do. So it has created a bit of a mess for the coalition, even as they're trying to make political point scoring, which does seem to be the story of this opposition at the moment.
1: Yeah, that is a negative 5 points there. You're hearing the voice of Amy Remakis, who is the chief political analyst with the Australia Institute. I watched her for years on Insiders on a Sunday morning and enjoyed it thoroughly. On the subject of what happens next to consumers and businesses, the Minister for Communications and Sport, Annika Wells, had this to say.
3: telcos are the least trusted industry in our country as we stand today, and days like today demonstrate exactly why Australians feel that way. It will be up to Telstra to make things right with their customers out of today.
1: What are the next likely steps for consumers and businesses based on what's been done before?

0: for Amy? Do we need stronger protections?
1: Well, that'll certainly be part of the conversation. And I mean, the Telstra CEO has had to return from a family trip. She was on leave. She's had to rush back into the country to try and deal with this. And we know from what happened with the Optus outage, which was probably the most similar, that there's going to be all sorts of inquiries, all sorts of calls for different regulations. And Telstra is going to have to show exactly what happened and exactly what systems have been put in place to stop it happening again. They're also facing tens of millions of dollars potentially in fines for the failures, because telcos are not supposed to fail. It is one of our most vital communication networks. It's one of the underpinnings of our country in terms of businesses, safety, transport, banking, as well as communication. So in return for those massive profits that our telcos make, they're supposed to have services that do not fail. So Telstra is going to have to answer to that. And I think we will see some parliamentary inquiries. I don't think that we're going to hear the end of this for a couple of months. And we quite possibly could see the government step forward and put even stronger regulations in, particularly around emergency services and vital services like transport, about what is to happen if there is a failure like this again. Because today it was 5 hours. If it goes for any longer, it grinds the entire country to a halt, as well as putting lives at risk. And that is not something I think any government is particularly comfortable with.
0: Yeah, hear, hear. And look, it's not enough to just give somebody a month of free data in response to it either. So, it'll be interesting to see what happens. You're with Christine Layton on Nightlife, filling in for Philip Clark. And moving to the Middle East, Amy, the very uneasy peace deal brokered between the US and Iran faltered significantly today after Iran attacked several tankers moving through the strait. And, you know, Iran has pledged to deliver a crushing response after the United States launched a fresh barrage of attacks. And the US military struck more than 80 targets after Iran hit 3 merchant vessels in the Strait of Hormuz. The latest escalation puts the fragile ceasefire deal on even shakier ground. Amy, how did this fresh round of hostilities kick off? Tell us.
1: Well, I mean, it's not exactly fresh, because it never really ended, even with the, you know, MOU that was put in place between, you know, the United States and between Iran. So basically, Iran is saying that when the United States reinstated oil sanctions on Iran, basically saying that Iran could not sell its own oil, that there were attacks on southern Iran by the United States, that Israel continued to be aggressive towards Lebanon and bomb Lebanon, which was part of Iran's case for a ceasefire, that all led to basically violations of the Memorandum of Understanding. And they responded to the United States on that basis. The United States responded to Iran's response. Iran is now responding to the United States, you know, where they're basically firing off contained missiles and drone attacks on United States, not only United States interests, but also neighboring countries where the United States might have a presence. So that essentially has led Trump, who is, you know, not particularly shy about talking about these things, to say that the MOU is over, that, you know, while conversations may be continuing, as far as the United States is considered, it's all done and all scrapped, and they'll be starting from scratch. That is not how Iran, and it seems like a lot of the Middle Eastern states who have been highly involved in trying to bring an end to this particular conflict, seem to think. They seem to think that the MOU is still in place, that Iran and the United States are still speaking, and that there is still room for negotiation, which includes Iran maintaining control over the Strait of Hormuz. They're trying to do that, I think, with Oman at the moment, although Oman isn't particularly interested in coming to the table right now. But the United States also doesn't have too many cards to play, because if this drags on for much longer, if we see another closure of the Strait of Hormuz, the United States and Israel and other countries that may be able to bring an end to this conflict and are not, are going to find themselves under intense international pressure to find some sort of solution.
0: Yeah, definitely. And in retaliation, I saw

0: The US placed sanctions back on Iranian oil, a key part of the MOU, peace deal. In terms of the Gulf, has it been closed again?
1: It's not closed, but it is dicey. That seems to be, you know, what everyone is reporting at the moment. So it still seems that, you know, some ships are getting through, although Iran is picking and choosing which ones will get through. We've seen a lot of the oil get diverted over land, which of course is adding to a lot of the costs for nations that use the Strait of Hormuz as their main oil supplier, which includes our region in Australia. While the Strait of Hormuz is, you know, is very important, it's critically important for Australia and the Pacific. I think Penny Wong has previously said we get about 80% of our oil from that particular strait. So the moment that we start to see ships not being able to get free passage, where we start to see delays kick in again, that's going to raise all sorts of questions about what Australia is going to do for its fuel stocks supplies beyond August and September. And that is also going to raise more questions about inflation. So basically, we're going to have a lot of nations that are very, very motivated to try and bring an end to this particular flare-up.
0: Well, this makes for a great segue into the state of living. You're listening to Nightlife with Christine Layton. Amy Remakes is my guest, Chief Political Analyst with the Australia Institute, formerly of the ABC. And look, for those of us thinking that life is more expensive than it used to be, it is. So this OECD report on Australia's financial state suggests that ongoing high inflation has contributed to a 5.1% decline in Australians' real wages since March 2021. And in the same time frame, the average OECD country citizen has experienced a 5% rise in their standard of living. So what else does the report suggest is in the country's economic future, Amy?
1: Well, it's going to be tough, but we knew that. Jim Chalmers has been warning of that for about 18 months. We most recently had the Deloitte Economics Access Report, which was also warning of that. And I think anybody who steps outside and has to pay bills or pay money sees exactly what is happening with living standards in Australia and just how far our dollar is or isn't going at the moment. And the root cause of it is because Australia has been particularly vulnerable to this second wave of inflation that we've seen. So we saw the COVID shock go around the world. Australia received a delayed COVID shock, but it still hit here as it was starting to ease off. And it did seem like we had maybe tamed that particular inflation dragon. We then got the second wave of that inflation shock that went around the globe, which has been exacerbated by the Iranian oil crisis, you know, which was sparked by the US and Israel's, you know, assaults on Iran in the first place. So we've got a situation now where Australia is in a very similar position to New Zealand, the Czech Republic, Italy and Sweden, but we're having a harder time in Australia and New Zealand when it comes to living standards and wage growth, and that is because we are so reliant on oil from the Strait of Hormuz. And so when that goes up, everything goes up in Australia, because this inflation, it's not being driven by anything Australians are doing. It's not because we're going out and buying couches or spending more or just, you know, going and having parties. Most people are cutting back. The issue is that everything is more expensive because energy is more expensive, and that is increasing the amount of inflation that is currently flowing through our economy. Nothing Australians can do about that, but we're probably going to see the RBA start talking quite seriously about raising rates again, which potentially could tip many Australians over into the point of where they think that they're in a recession because they've had to cut back so much.
0: And, you know, this is obviously going to be political dynamite for the opposition to use, so we'll see where it all lands. I want to fit this one in, Amy, because, you know, let's quickly shift our focus to the UK, where Nigel Farage, leader of the Reform Party and someone being heavily tipped to perhaps take power at the next election, has instead announced he's resigning as an MP and will immediately stand in the by-election in his seat of Clapton. So what's going on here, Amy?
1: Yeah, this is maybe the ultimate political stunt, and I think probably Australian politicians are looking at this and going, holy moly, not even we could do that. So Nigel Farage is in a bit of a donation scandal in the UK at the moment. There are allegations that he has not properly declared

0: you know, gifts from billionaires or millionaires and crypto investors, and that he's under investigation by the UK parliamentary standards for this. He wants to prove, basically, that the voters do not care about this. And the way that he's going about it is resigning from his seat and then immediately saying that he will stand in the by-election. The only other person standing against him, because the Liberal Democrats, the Conservatives, Labor and Restore have all said that they're not going to stand in this by-election because it'll cost too much. So the only challenger here is Count Binface, which some UK election watchers may recognise from previous elections. It is literally a person in a cape with a bin on his head, and he stands for all sorts of things. We don't see his face. We just see him basically standing against, you know, candidates that he wants to make a point of. His manifesto includes moving urinals at the local pub, as well as keeping croissants at £1, because you shouldn't have to choose between heating and a pastry. And so right now there is a big push on within parts of the UK to have Count Binface maybe try and stage an upset in this by-election. Oh. Very unlikely, though, given Nigel Farage's popularity, particularly in his own seat.
1: Oh, look, Amy, what a great place to end on Count Binface. And if you haven't seen his image, please go and look that up. I can't believe the state the world is in, but I'm glad that you're here to explain it. Amy, thank you for coming on.
0: Thank you for having me.
1: Amy Remakers, who is the Chief Political Analyst at the Australia Institute. John in Casey's Beach said, "My never alone personal alarm button runs on Telstra. I was without coverage in a remote coastal area for several hours. Suffering from a bad heart, I felt very vulnerable." Thank you for your text, John. And look, I hope it's under control where you are. And it's nice to hear from you in Perth. Great to have a national program coming out of WA for sure. Let me know you're there on the text line, because the Mighty Challenge is coming up after the news. First, we're going to talk about business.
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3: with Christine Layton.
1: A few years ago, I remember people saying that we'd be seeing cryptocurrency ATMs and crypto-only shops in our suburban areas. And I wonder if that's happened near you. Trump promised to make America the crypto capital of the world, as quoted in Ian Verinder's piece, ABC chief business correspondent and our regular on Nightlife. Good evening, Ian.
4: Evening, Christine. Good to be here.
1: Now, Ian, has crypto been a win for America or a win for his family? What would you say?
4: Definitely a win for his family. There's no doubt about that. The amount of money that he's made from, and this is what we learned in those disclosures last week in the States. Is it a win for America? Well, a lot of people wanted him to become president so that he would deregulate cryptocurrencies and, you know, make not just deregulate, but actually make the regulator, which is the Securities and Exchange Commission, a far more amenable body to oversee financial transactions and crypto in particular. And Donald Trump delivered on that. He did exactly as he promised with that. And so he did get a lot of support from the crypto industry in the lead up to the election in 2024, and he has delivered on those. He's been very, very clever, though, he and his family, in how they've dealt personally with the crypto industry and cryptocurrencies and their business dealings with their personal business dealings, because they've never gone in and spent a lot of money buying up cryptocurrencies and hoarding them. They've basically been involved in either the management of other people's funds or the distribution of cryptocurrencies for other people, therefore clipping the ticket on the sales. And also the big money spinner, of course, was Donald Trump's meme coin, which is a useless bit of a token that a lot of people just absolutely just went in to buy with their ears pinned back. And of course they're regretting it big time now.
1: Oh, so many people are counting losses. And how much has Trump made since his second term in office, Ian? I mean, are we talking millions, billions?
4: Well, on the cryptocurrency trading alone, we're talking 1.

0: $1.4 billion. And of that, the meme coin, that accounts for about $636 million. So that was just a made-up bit of crypto token that they put out there in the market. And people ran in, a million investors bought them up, they're now $3.8 billion poorer as a result of it because the price just collapsed after it was issued.
1: Yeah.
0: So Donald Trump essentially made a huge amount of money by selling this coin and offloading it to, hapless investors, people who thought they'd get on the Trump train and ride it to glory. And unfortunately, it's taken them to a very lonely destination where there isn't much around.
1: That's right. You are listening to Nightlife with Christine Layton filling in for Philip Clark. You know this voice. It's Ian Verinder, who is ABC's chief business correspondent, and we're talking about his piece on Trump and cryptocurrency and, the money he's made and the losses that other investors are now sitting on. I mean, what would it take for that coin in particular, Trump's coin, to get back into the green, Ian?
0: A miracle.
1: Mm.
0: I don't think there's any chance that it will ever go anywhere because, I mean, look, cryptocurrencies as a broad sphere have really kind of started to lose their appeal, and I don't know that they'll ever really recover. I can understand why they became so appealing in the first place, and that was, Bitcoin was born in the midst of the global financial crisis, and you had a whole lot of people who were incredibly disillusioned with the global economy, the global financial system, the way governments and central banks manipulated currencies. You know, a lot of people lost their jobs, a lot of people lost their houses all around the world, and so this promise, this idea that, you know, there was going to be a currency out there that would never be debased and it wouldn't be, politicians wouldn't be able to get their hands on it. That was something that was really appealing, and a lot of people jumped on board and thought this is the future. But unfortunately, it just hasn't worked out that way. And, if you think about what's happened since Donald Trump's become president, the price of Bitcoin, let's just take that, it's the main cryptocurrency, it soared really in that first year of his presidency. But since October last year, when it hit its peak of around, what was it, about $126,000 or something like US dollars, it's since halved in value. People say, well, why? Why has it suddenly dropped? Having delivered all of everything that the crypto industry wanted, it removed all of the barriers. And for a long time, people were going, look, if only Bitcoin was accepted by the broader financial industry, we'd be, the price would just go through $1 million. Well, all of those regulations, all of those hurdles have been removed, and there's no more hurdles in place. And so it's almost like there's no more promise. There's nowhere else to go for it.
1: Yeah, and there's been no uptake or very little uptake. You are absolutely right. And it's funny, obviously, with cryptocurrency coming in, my brother and I started to dabble. You know, we both had share accounts at the time, and I was looking at buying Afterpay on the stock market and didn't. And that's another story for you, Ian. But I didn't buy Bitcoin either, but my brother did. And I've watched him go on this roller coaster. I'm pretty sure he's back in the red. Some people have done well, some people haven't. I mean, did you get into crypto? Can I ask?
0: You can ask, and the answer is no, I didn't. Because I basically just thought, well, what is it? It's a dream, and it's not real. It doesn't deliver any utility, any benefit to anybody. It doesn't actually do anything. Mm. I think if you really want to invest in something, then you need to invest in something that's real. I mean, money as a concept is not real. I mean, it's an idea that we've all got that we can use this medium of exchange to buy and sell things, but you have to have faith in it. And unfortunately, the faith in Bitcoin and cryptocurrencies has evaporated. I mean, if you think about it, there are very, very few people who use Bitcoin to actually buy anything.
1: Yes.
0: And that's because the value of it fluctuates so much. I mean, if you were a shop owner or something, would you accept Bitcoin thinking that, it's worth $120,000 today and it might only be worth $60,000 tomorrow? I mean, you're just going to go, no, it's too unstable. I'm not going to be involved in it. And so it doesn't have any purpose there. It doesn't really, it's not a store of wealth because the price fluctuates so much. So it's become a kind of a gambling instrument. And this is one of the other things that's happened in terms of,

0: it's not even now a very good gambling instrument, because there are things now called, there's new betting crypto agencies, and one of them is called Poly Markets, and that is that's something where you can just bet on anything at all. You can bet on flies crawling up a wall. You can bet on whatever you like. It's completely unregulated, and it's actually starting to take control of the sports betting agencies as well. So, yeah, so there's a whole range of things where I guess the allure of cryptocurrencies is starting to fall apart.
1: Yes, definitely. I know a friend who tried to invest in a certain crypto. I won't mention it, but he lost all of his money because it was a scam. So yeah. Depending on what app you go through, it's not even secure. We should talk about AI as well, because this has been a huge topic across the country. The data centres popping up, or, you know, various companies wanting to put them in your backyard. There was an Instagram post from Sarah Mansfield this week, the Very Hungry Data Centre, written to Eric Carle's The Very Hungry Caterpillar, because there's a proposal for 21 centres around Victoria. And she talks about the risks in this post. Why are people moving into data centres, Ian? Tell me.
0: Well, data centres have actually become a real threat to cryptocurrency, believe it or not. And it's partly because there's an enormous amount of electricity that's required to what's known as mine Bitcoin. Now, the way Bitcoin works is, if there is a transaction, a miner is in charge. They're trying to have all the allure of gold, and, you know, it's the same kind of references. So a miner will take care of that transaction. So a miner will get a small fee for conducting the transaction, and then they have to verify the transaction with a computer backup that conducts a whole series of extraordinarily complex mathematical equations. And once that's completed, your transaction goes onto the block or the blockchain, and then what happens is that the miner is rewarded with some Bitcoin. Now, the problem is that the price of Bitcoin, as we just mentioned, has halved. So there's one problem. You're not getting as much reward as you're used to if you're a miner. And the other big problem is that as Bitcoins become rarer, and there's only 21 million of them out there in circulation, as they become rarer, they become much more difficult to mine. So you need a lot more computing power and a lot more electricity to mine them. And of course, electricity is extraordinarily expensive, so is computing power. And so the economics around mining Bitcoin, and it's fundamental to the, you know, to the existence of Bitcoin, the economics around mining it is now really under threat. Now, it just so happens that right at this point, you've got an industry out there that is creating artificial intelligence, and they've gone through all of the software development and all the other stuff to actually make these models work. But to get it to out there into the broader community and into, you know, corporations and the rest of it, you need data centers. You need these big sheds full of computers that use a huge amount of electricity. And it just so happens that from Texas, particularly in America, from Texas right through the Midwest and up the East Coast, there are people who've been mining Bitcoin in sheds in the middle of nowhere with huge amounts of computers and with ready access, already plugged into the grid, already established, who are going, you know what, there's a lot more money to be made if I hook up with one of these big artificial intelligence companies. They're just going to pay me X amount of dollars per week. That's what I want to do.
1: That's the scary thing, is that we have vast amounts of land, precious land, and so we're being hit up left, right and centre. I know that in Western Australia, I think the first proposal for a data centre was back in 1987, and then one popped up down the road from us at ABC Perth in 2011. And I remember thinking, what is that big grey and red thing? It did look like a giant hard drive. And, you know, these data centres, they make the area around them so much hotter. Like you say, they use so much energy, so much water. I think the story that Sarah Mansfield, MP for Western Victoria and Deputy Leader of the Victorian Greens, posted on Instagram kind of explained it to layman's quite well, and that's what I am, Ian. But it says, one Sunday morning, the warm sun came up and pop! Out of nowhere came a very hungry data centre. On Monday, he drank a quarter of the city's annual drinking water. On Tuesday, he ate so

0: you know, work in the mining industry themselves out there in the mines, and but they're actually mining Bitcoin with computers. And so this is, you know, where possibly this all might, you know, undermine, I guess, cryptocurrencies a little further. And as these people move into just providing energy and computing backup power for the artificial intelligence companies. But look, it is going to, nobody knows where artificial intelligence is going to go or what kind of impact it's going to have on, particularly on the working life of all of us, really. I mean, how many people are going to lose their jobs? We really don't know, and we won't know until it actually happens, I guess. But it's something that obviously is scaring the pants off everybody in government and, you know, everywhere else.
1: And so it should. Wonderful to speak to you. I have admired you from afar. Thank you so much for coming on to Nightlife.
0: Thanks, Christine. We'll speak again soon.
1: Ian Verinder, ABC's Chief Business Correspondent, and you can read his article on the ABC website.
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1: Perspiration. Has it ever been a problem for you or someone you love? Our health chat tonight is with none other than cardiothoracic surgeon from Perth Sweat Clinic, Dr. Sanjay Sharma. Welcome to Nightlife.
6: Thank you. Thank you for having me.
1: I'm going to ask you a very personal question. What kind of sweater are you?
6: Look, I'm sorry to disappoint you. I'm an appropriate sweater. So I sweat when I exercise or when I'm particularly hot, but I don't sweat inappropriately.
1: Are you sweating now?
6: No.
1: Oh, you lucky thing. That's rather unfair. How did you come to be working in this field? Obviously, you are a cardiothoracic surgeon. You do heart and lung surgeries during the day, at night. We're lucky to have you in the studios. But how did you get into this specialty? Tell me.
6: Look, one of the treatments for inappropriate sweating is a procedure called an endoscopic thoracic sympathectomy, which is basically dividing a nerve that controls sweating, and that nerve happens to live in the chest. So it's part of my territory, and we're very experienced at being in the chest. So that's why I got involved with sweating. But then I realized a lot of people also sweat from other areas, particularly the armpits, and I've done a lot of work and attended conferences in this area, and I think it's a very poorly treated and poorly understood part of medicine.
1: Often we try to hide our sweat. We don't talk to others about it unless it's a problem. Shall we start with the very basics? Why does our body need to sweat in the first place, Dr. Sharma?
6: So sweating is basically a means of controlling body temperature. That's its primary use. And when we exercise, we generate a lot of body heat and we have to get rid of that heat. And one of the ways to do that is to evaporate fluid from our skin, which then cools our body down.
1: How is sweat formed?
6: So let's imagine that in the skin there's a little gland, the sweat gland. Every sweat gland has a branch of part of the nervous system called the sympathetic nervous system, and one branch goes to that sweat gland. When that nerve fires, it releases a chemical messenger, and that stimulates the nerve to sweat. And sweat is basically salt with a few other bits and pieces in there. So when you exercise, you stimulate the sympathetic nervous system, and that's why you sweat more. But there is a certain percentage of the population that sweat inappropriately.
1: Inappropriately? How dare you, body? Why are you sweating when you shouldn't? What is the definition of inappropriate sweating?
6: Okay, so the medical term for inappropriate sweating is called hyperhidrosis, and it's sweating that is not associated with temperature regulation. It is due to increased activity in those nerves, the sympathetic nerves, and it tends to run in families. It can be traced down to a gene on chromosome 14, so it's a very strong genetic component.
1: Wow, really?
6: Yes.
1: Who tends to have this gene?
6: Look, it can be anybody. It is about 3% of the population, but most people don't talk about it because of the social stigma. I mean, sweat is basically salty fluid. It's not dirty. Mm. It's got that connotation with it. And it is higher in some ethnic groups. The commonest ethnic groups are East Asians, and it can be as high as 5% in the Filipino population.
1: Wow, in terms of inappropriate sweating.
6: Yeah.
1: So when would this sweating occur?
6: So the definition of hyperhidrosis, you can sweat when you're shivering. And there's two types. There's generalized, which is all over the body, which is generally 20% of people with inappropriate sweating. And then there is focal, which tends to affect particular parts of the bodies. The Communist Party

0: parts affected are the hands, feet, the armpits, and the face. The sympathetic nervous system also regulates the small blood vessels in the face. So people who blush a lot have basically inappropriate sympathetic activity to the blood vessels in the face. So we sometimes treat people who blush inappropriately.
1: You are listening to Nightlife with Christine Layton, broadcasting across the country. And in the studios, I have Dr. Sanjay Sharma from Perth Sweat Clinic. He is a cardiothoracic surgeon, among other amazing things. If you have a question for him, send it in on 0467 922 702, and I'll come to those very soon. It's amazing. So hands, feet, armpits and face when it comes to focal hyperhidrosis.
0: Well said. Well said.
1: Trying to desperately take some notes. How can this affect somebody's quality of life?
0: It's actually quite dramatic. It often starts in puberty. And look, kids before the age of 12 don't care. They play and muck around and no one really cares. But when they hit puberty, it often worsens. You become much more conscious, you're aware of your body. I've had stories of children set out of the classroom because they wet paper when they write an exam paper.
1: Really?
0: Which is really, really sad.
1: Oh.
0: These kids tend to become isolated, they get teased, they get picked on. And you end up with a 20-year-old that's quite withdrawn, doesn't want to interact socially. And unfortunately, whatever job you do in the future to advance your career, you generally have to meet, greet and present. And kids with this condition, if they're offered an opportunity to go to a back office and not deal with people, they would rather go there than meet people and expose themselves to further ridicule. If you do a quality of life survey on these kids, it's got the same effect as having major depression, same effect as having rheumatoid arthritis.
2: What can you do to treat
0: about
2: it?
0: Thinking
2: so
0: about it at night,
2: we call the conservative
0: their day around
2: and
0: their sweating.
2: Start from
0: and
2: the outside and work
0: it can
2: down.
0: Lead
2: so
0: to, on the skin, we can use antiperspirants. The active ingredient in antiperspirant is called aluminium chloride. It's a white powder. It's got nothing specific to do with sweating. It's basically an inflammatory agent. So the theory is if you inflame the skin will swell slightly and pinch the ducts of the sweat glands.
1: No way.
0: So in most people, unfortunately for the armpit sweaters, all it does is stains their black shirt white that they're trying to hide the sweat from. It's usually only effective in very mild cases.
1: So we are essentially aggravating our armpits so we sweat just a little bit less.
0: Yeah, yeah. You're chronically inflaming your... And some people do get skin reactions with long-term use of antiperspirants.
1: Facial sweat can be one of the worst things. Have you ever... maybe you haven't, but on the text line I can see some people have been in meetings, high-pressure meetings, and a drop of sweat comes down the side of your face and the moustache area gets sweaty as well. What is it with the face? Why do certain patches get moist?
0: So I've had a lot of people with what we call the medical term for this is craniofacial hyperhidrosis or excessive sweating from the head and face. We've treated a lot of people, particularly people in sales. It's amazing what the subconscious cues are that if you're going back and forth and trying to strike a deal with a car salesman, if he starts sweating, people look at them and go, he's hiding something.
1: Yeah.
0: What's going on? I've treated a lot of people in sales and a lot of medical students because you have to stand in front of a group of 20 people and present, and that's pretty nerve-wracking, especially when you don't know the answer.
1: Because it can affect your confidence and it can also affect how you are interpreted.
0: Yeah, it affects what the other person thinks of you if they see you sweating when it's not that cold,
1: But sometimes it's fine if you're a personal trainer. Do what you want. If you're a dancer, get into it. It's really quite interesting. There are times when we completely ignore sweat because it's just it's a byproduct of the activity. But in the office, it's kind of obvious, isn't it?
0: Just getting back to the treatment, we started with the skin. The next treatment is to try to stop the release of that chemical messenger between the nerves and the sweat glands. And there's two ways of doing that. You can inject Botox into the skin. Botox blocks the release of that chemical messenger. And so it's commonly used in the armpits. It requires repeated application, though.
1: I was going to ask, how long does it last?
0: Variable, but most people say about 8 to 12 weeks.
1: Okay.
0: We used to do it initially, but we've stopped it because I don't think that's the... people aren't going to do it for the rest of their lives, and it can be expensive. The next option is you can take a tablet, which decreases the production of that chemical transmitter. The problem is that transmitter is not just needed for your sweat glands. It's needed for your eyes, your salivary glands, your bladder, your bowel, and your brain.
1: Oh.
0: So if you take it at a high enough dose to

0: control your sweating, it's often associated with blurred vision, dry mouth, bladder and bowel problems, and some evidence it slows your thinking down.
1: Really?
0: And makes your memory poor.
1: Okay, so that's not attractive at all. Right. When it comes to surgery, how bad does it need to be for someone to take that next step?
0: Surgery is very good in the right person. It's very good for what we call focal palmar or hand hyperhidrosis, and very good for focal head hyperhidrosis and for people who blush a lot. The surgery is done minimally invasively nowadays. It's just a 5mm incision in the armpit. And the basis for the surgery is that in our chest cavity is a long nerve that runs along the ribs called the sympathetic chain. And the sympathetic chain gives rise to all those sympathetic fibres we talked about. We know the sympathetic chain over the second rib supplies nearly all the fibres to the hands and the face, and about 70% of the sympathetic fibres to the feet. So we can do a keyhole procedure, make a little nick in the armpit, put a very fine camera into the chest cavity, identify the second rib, identify that nerve and divide it. It's quite a quick procedure. It takes about 15 to 20 minutes to do both sides, and it's done as a day case. So most people can sort of come in at 6:30 and go home by 1 o'clock. There are the risks associated with any operation. So the small risk of bleeding, small risk of infection. The camera has to go in between the ribs, and underneath each rib runs a nerve called the intercostal nerve, and sometimes the camera can bruise that nerve, but that is temporary. And we do a chest x-ray after the case to make sure there's no retained air around the lungs, which is very rare, but if you have got retained air, you may not be able to fly for a few weeks after the surgery. And if people aren't happy, I can't go back and say, sorry, I can join it up and get you back to where you were.
1: Yeah.
0: So the operation is irreversible. It's wonderful in the right people, and it can be life-changing. But it's also very hard to predict which person is going to regret having had the operation. I try to avoid people who are already sweating in the back, chest or legs.
1: Yes.
0: I try to steer people away from surgery in that area.
1: Of course. Have you seen people's lives change because of treatment? What's it like, especially with the kids?
0: It's very gratifying. I'm a heart and a lung surgeon, but my most grateful patients and my biggest wine collection and chockies come from the families of these kids, because you have a shy 12, 14, 16-year-old kid that doesn't want to interact with people. And if you can control their sweating, you have a confident 20-year-old adult at the end of it, which is life-changing.
1: Dr. Sharma, thank you so much for coming into the studios. Yeah. And I can confirm, everyone, he is still not sweating. Very unfair. Dr. Sharma, thank you for your time.
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5: ABC News, I'm Clive Hunson. Telstra says it's identified a secondary issue from its national outage, one that affects some calls to 000. Patricia Tiano reports.
6: In some cases, when a customer calls 000, they receive an error message before their phone starts to try and connect them to an alternative mobile network. While the company insists it's restored the issue that caused the outage, it also says it's working urgently to resolve this latest issue. A national outage caused hours-long chaos across train networks, payment systems, and phone and internet services. Anyone having difficulty calling 000 now are being urged to connect to an alternative network if one is available, or use a different phone to make the call. As part of a backup process, Telstra says it will complete a welfare check where it detects a failed 000 call.
5: U.S. President Donald Trump says he believes his country's ceasefire with Iran is over after a fresh wave of strikes across the Persian Gulf. President Trump says he'll continue speaking with his negotiators, Steve Witkoff and Jared Kushner, about the next steps. The U.S. military launched fresh strikes against Iranian ships in the Persian Gulf in response to attacks on tankers in the Strait of Hormuz. Appearing at the NATO summit in Ankara, Mr. Trump labelled the Iranian regime scum.
7: As far as I'm concerned, it's over. I don't care. They can talk, but I think they're wasting their time. They're a bunch of lying guys. My whole life, that's all I do is deals. And I deal with these guys, and I say, this is from a different school. They're liars. They're cheats. They're sick people.
5: At the same summit, the ABC's Mazoe Ford says NATO chief Mark Rutte is backing Washington's response to Iranian attacks on shipping.
3: He needs to keep Donald Trump on side, and Mark Rutte needs Donald Trump to come to this meeting with an open mind to do the core business that NATO specialises in, the defence and deterrence here on the European continent and across the Atlantic. So he was never going to say anything provocative about what happened overnight, but he did say that he supported it, that it was necessary, and we'll hear some more from the leaders, no doubt, in the coming hours once this summit wraps.
5: The ABC has rejected claims that its journalism has contributed to anti-Semitism or social division, ahead of senior staff fronting the Royal Commission investigating Jewish hate. ABC and SBS executives will appear tomorrow before the Royal Commission after members of Australia's Jewish community raised concerns about alleged bias in reporting. In a statement, the ABC addressed complaints about its Israel-Gaza coverage. It said 51% of complaints accused it of being broadly pro-Palestinian, while 47% accused it of being broadly pro-Israel. The International Monetary Fund has downgraded its outlook for the global economy this year due to the energy shock caused by the Iran war. The IMF now expects the global economy to expand by 3% in 2026. That's down from 3.5% last year and from 3.1% it had forecast for this year back in April. But it says the fallout from the conflict is being partially offset by booming investment in artificial intelligence. Liberal frontbencher Andrew Hastie says both mono and multiculturalism are both loaded political terms. Last month, One Nation leader Pauline Hanson said Australia must be a monoculture, sparking criticism from the Prime Minister, who labelled Senator Hanson's call a nonsense argument. Asked whether he agrees with Anthony Albanese that multiculturalism is who the nation is, Mr. Hasey says he agrees with most sensible mainstream Australians.
8: Monoculturalism as put out by Pauline Hanson and multiculturalism as, you know, advocated by some people on the left are both loaded political terms. You've got the woke right pushing for monoculturalism, you've got the woke left pushing for multiculturalism. I sit with most sensible mainstream Australians somewhere in the centre.
5: In Rugby League, New South Wales halfback Nathan Cleary has led the Blues to a stunning State of Origin triumph, with the side claiming the series after a 30-12 victory in Game 3 at Lang Park. Cleary scored two first-half tries and slotted a pivotal penalty goal after the break, as the Blues claimed just their fourth ever victory in a series decider at the Brisbane venue. Speaking to Channel 9, Cleary was full of praise for his teammates.
9: It's unbelievable. This group of players, they're just freaks. I love playing alongside them. The belief, when we're written off, we come together as a group, rally around each other, and yeah, I'm just pumped, eh? What a team.
5: That after the Blues have been convincingly beaten in Game 2 at the MCG. ABC News.
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1: Oh, good evening. It's nice to be here. I am broadcasting from Perth. It's a pleasure to have your company again. I've been a school holiday fill-in, so hopefully we can keep it that way. And I am sweating. I'll tell you why very soon. It was great to have Dr. Sanjay Sharma in from Perth Sweat Clinic. Alexis from Camden. I didn't get to your text, but I did ask him. It says, I'm 18 weeks pregnant with my first baby. Before I got pregnant, I never used to sweat very much, and now I find myself sweating all the time in meetings at work. Colleagues have to fan me to stop me from sweating. They're great colleagues. I get a lot of sweat under my breasts. Is this normal? And he said, yes, your body temperature is higher when you're baking a baby and it's all normal and will hopefully go away. Lou said, I was reading today that two toad sloths don't sweat. We need some of their special DNA. And Dee said, fascinating discussion. I had hyperhidrosis hands and feet since childhood. Skin on my feet peeled in my shoes and socks, slipped in thongs. Schoolwork always wet and hands dirty because dust stuck to them. Tried all sorts of treatments, medications, electronic stimulus. Embarrassing with early relationships, non-existent. When my hands slipped on the steering wheel, I finally had a sympathectomy in 1979. Dee, thank you for sharing with me tonight, especially because I am a new voice to some of you. And look, I really love filling in for Suzanne Hill and Philip Clark. You've got the quiz coming up for you. In fact, it is time, kind of.
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1: 1300 800 222. Give me a call for the Mighty Challenge. My producer tonight is Mickey Cusack. She is a legend. You want to say hi to her and then hi to me. Your categories are State of Origin, Cartoons, Famous Michaels, Name That Year, or Islands, Isles, or Islets. And I have to say, I must do a massive shout out to the Nightlife producing team for their help over the past week, especially the late James Valentine's producer, ex-producer Suki Sadiq, who is incredible at what she does. Alex Kidman, tech journo, now at the ABC, Jackie Dent as well, because I did ask if I could do something a little different tonight. You see, it is an honour to present Nightlife. It feels like Mickey and I have been handed the keys to the coolest vintage car in the ABC garage with the wittiest listeners in the back seat. All I have to do is drive, not crash, and return the car in one piece. Last week, I directed my nervous energy into writing a song to save Neil the Seal from euthanasia. I was sick, and watching him was great. It was the only thing that made me feel better, his big, beautiful brown eyes. He just wants to molt on the land. He was born without a colony, so each year he returns to Tassie. He kept lying on the road, so they cordoned them off so that they could keep him safe. And when he thrust himself onto not one but two four-wheel drives, he showed that bollards are also toothpicks to him. And if you get too close, he'll let you know. Now, my seven-year-old daughter said to me, "Mummy, why are they going to kill him if people get too close?" And I couldn't tell her. So, why have authorities threatened to euthanise Neil? Because tourists won't listen. And how do you get through to people who won't listen? You write an earworm. So whilst we load up the phones for the Mighty Challenge 1300 800 222, this is Neil's Horns featuring Perth student turned rapper Cody Kennedy.
12: He's big, bustling and very cheeky.
13: Neil the Seal has gone through bollards.
12: His mischievous behaviour could potentially become problematic.
13: There's nothing that'll stop him.
14: He causes drama, a lot of drama. Drama, drama.
13: And he's back.
15: I'm a seal. Oh no. I'm a teen seal. Oh no. Am I just angry? Oh no. I'm hormonal. Oh no. Do I hate bollards? Oh yes. Do I hate street signs? Oh yes. Am I just itchy? You want a seal? Oh no. You want a seal meme? Oh no. You want a nuisance? Oh no. You won't be captured? Oh no. Tassie would riot? Oh no. Australia would riot? Oh no. Insta would riot? Oh no. The whole world would riot?
16: Oh no.
15: Yeah.
17: This big boy is revved up.
18: Neil is a teenage boy and he's behaving like a teenage boy.
17: This one-ton beast, this cheeky boy. This cheeky beast, this one-ton boy. This cheeky one-ton beast boy.
19: He raises his tail to cool down.
15: Oh, if you piss me off.
19: He can't sweat because of his thick skin.
15: What did you say?
19: Oh, sorry, Neil, didn't know you were listening. I meant...
15: What did you say?
19: No, no, Neil, I meant thinking like the cool, good way. You like that?
15: What did you say?
16: Oh no.
20: Remember, everyone, if you feel for Neil, please back away from the seal. You feel for real.
1: Neil's Horns on Nightlife with Christine Leighton. That song, by the way, is called Beto's Horns by Fred Again and the Ezra Collective. And it's about two Argentinian rappers, their rapid rise to fame, and the criticism they have received as a result. And the original lyrics are all about defiance, ignoring the haters, whilst focusing on self-acceptance, which is the essence of Neil the Seal. But I want to highlight 15-year-old Cody Kennedy, who jumped at the chance to rap the part of Neil, and his mum, who let him swear into our microphones quite loudly. And Jez Wozniak, our audio specialist, for putting it together. So, look, that will go up online sometime tomorrow or Friday. If you love Neil as much as I do, please share it around. And now we will get to the quiz.
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1: 1300 800 222. 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Christine Layton on Nightlife. Mickey on the phones. We have five categories, 25 questions. Your categories tonight: State of Origin, cartoons, famous Michael's name.

0: Year, islands, isles, and islets. Let's go to our first caller, Louise from Box Hill. Hello, Louise.
1: Hi, how are you?
0: I'm glad you're still there after that song. Now, where do you stand on Neil?
1: We were talking about him at work the other day. So, yes, poor Neil. He's like the most famous animal since Pesto.
0: He's very famous. Or Skippy. I feel like Skippy the bush kangaroo was, you know, probably my equivalent. And, you know, I feel for him. His weight is always mentioned in headlines. It's a rough existence. What would you like to see done, Louise?
1: I think I just want him to stay famous.
0: Yeah.
1: And maybe get his own show.
0: Get his own show. Oh, we'll get the ABC execs onto that. That's a great idea. Now, you are my first caller. The categories you have to choose from, state of origin, cartoons. Oh, which one?
1: Famous Michaels.
0: Famous Michaels. All right, here we go. Question number one. In 1997, which Australian swimmer was named as Male Swimmer of the Year by Swimming World magazine?
1: Michael Quinn.
0: Yeah, nicely done. All right. Do you want to stay with Famous Michaels? Yes.
1: Yes, thanks.
0: Oh, you're cutting out. Let's hope this doesn't end your run, Louise. Now, question number two, which English scientist was born on the 22nd of September 1791 in Newington Butts?
1: The English scientist.
0: Mm. 1791.
1: One.
0: Yeah, I've got to be careful. Three, two, one. Oh, I'm sorry, Louise. I've got to be.
1: No, I can't think. Thank you.
0: No, it was nice to speak to you. 1300 800 222. The last time I filled in, I know I left too much time, and you were on to me because you own this quiz. Dave from Falconbridge. Good evening.
2: Hi, Christine. How's it going?
0: Well, morning to you, Dave. Have you seen Neil the Seal?
2: Well, all we're saying is give Neil a chance.
0: Yeah. Yeah. He really needs a chance. You're right. And look, he keeps coming back, and hopefully that'll just be the case, and we'll just say hi to him annually as he molts his skin all over the place. Yeah. Oh, he's living it up. All right, so we're up to question number two, Dave. Which English scientist was born on the 22nd of September 1791 in Newington Butts?
2: Well, I can only think of Michael Faraday.
0: Yes, that is correct. Would you like to stay with the Michaels?
2: Might try cartoons.
0: Ooh, yeah, let's do it. Question number three. Bluey is set in which Australian city?
2: Is it Brisbane?
0: It is Brisbane. Yes, it is. Have you watched Bluey, Dave?
2: Yeah, I've seen it. It's good fun.
0: The Pass the Parcel episode is exceptional. It talks about Lucky's dad's rules, which basically says there should be one present in the middle as opposed to one present in every layer. I don't know where you stand on that, Dave.
2: I went along with that, actually. I think it's a good idea.
0: Yeah. Would you like...
2: Nobody gets disappointed.
0: Oh, that's nice of you. No, I'm with Lucky's dad. Do you want to stay with cartoons, Dave, or would you like to pick another topic?
2: Oh, stay there. Yeah.
0: All right. Question number four. This is happening too quickly. you're too smart for me tonight. In the animated series Arthur, what sort of animal is Arthur?
2: I think he's an aardvark.
0: I think he is. I think you're correct, Dave. Cartoons?
2: Yeah, I'll keep going with that.
0: Very good. Question number five. We're 20% of the way there. The documentary 6 Days to Air follows the extremely fast production and turnaround of which animated American show?
2: Oh, 6 Days to Air. Not sure. I'll just say The Simpsons.
0: Oh, and that's where I lose you, Dave, but it was so nice to speak to you.
2: Thanks, Christine. Have a great night.
0: I will now. 1300 800 222, as I take a trip to Victoria where I find Rodney from Warburton. Hello, Rodney.
3: Good morning. How are you?
0: Oh, very, very well. I have to say, Neil the Seal, the song...

0: What was your verdict? Did you hear it?
1: I don't even know about any of the field, to be honest.
0: Look at that. Oh, you're living in a wonderful land. Look, he's an icon in Tasmania, and tourists have been going to visit him, and now his life is, you know, at stake if they don't stop touching him, Rodney. But that's okay. We're going to stay with cartoons. You've got questions.
1: I was just going to say, I spent a lot of time in New Zealand and in Christchurch. Above Christchurch is a place called Kaikoura. And there were so many seals on the rocks there, and people are told not to go near them. And, yeah, and they come up and they just bask, and you can just, there's families and families of them just on the rocks. So, yeah, it's surprising that one little one makes a...
0: he was little in the beginning, but I think this is his fifth or sixth year coming back to this location, and he's big now. Oh, no, you know, he went for the petrol bowsers the other night, Rodney. It was, you know, and I thought, if Neil is taking on the fossil fuel industry, you know, I want to know how this is going to end. But anyway, look, thankfully he didn't actually make contact with it. And, you know, yesterday he roared at crowds and told them to move on. So, you know, he's defending himself quite well so far.
1: Well, good on him. Yeah, good on him. Yeah,
0: there's a bit of Neil in all of us, Rodney. You ready for question number five?
1: Thank you.
0: All right. The documentary 6 Days to Air follows the extremely fast production and turnaround of which animated American show?
1: I think that was South Park.
0: It is South Park. That's right. And on the text line, Red from Aurora has got it right. Tim from Ballarat as well. And Mark, thank you for the text, 0467922702. Now, where would you like to go next, Rodney? We've got State of Origin, cartoons, Famous Michaels, Name That Year with an exclamation mark, or Islands, Isles and Islets.
1: I'll go for State of Origin, I think.
0: Don't get too excited. Did you watch it?
1: Well, yes, I did, and yes, I'm. The tears are just drying up now. But
0: who do you support?
1: I'm a Queenslander, so.
0: Rodney. But you've got Bluey. Bluey's pretty good. Were you upset when they called it Bluey, by the way, because of the Blues? It's yeah. Anyway, all right. Let's get into it. Question number six: which former Storm player holds the record for the most Origin appearances?
1: Cameron Smith, I think.
0: Say the name for me again.
1: Cameron Smith.
0: Okay, no, that is correct. I thought you said Karen, and then I went, no, I don't think he did.
1: No.
0: You said Cameron. Okay, wonderful. Good. Question number seven, would you like to stay with State of Origin, Rodney?
1: Yes, please.
0: Okay. And the text line is going off as well. And oh, goodness. The number to call, by the way, is 1300 800 222. Question number seven, in 1983, who became the first New South Wales player to be named Man of the Match in a State of Origin game?
1: Oh, in 83. Okay, so in 80 it was Other Beats, and then 81 was...
0: We're on a timer. Oh, can you push it out? Do you want to just yell a name at me?
1: It's not going to be Steve Warner. Look, I'm just going to have to say Steve Warner and then I'll leave. I know that's wrong. But
0: Rodney, it was lovely to speak to you. 1300 800 222. Let's go to Grant from Waterloo, but has clarified. Oops. Grant is in Melbourne right now. Hello, Grant.
2: Yes, I am the delightful southern capital of Victoria.
0: Wonderful.
2: At the moment.
0: Yeah. What takes you to Melbourne?
2: Good timing, as it was. I was probably going to say, but you're over in Western Australia. There's a famous person people have met by the name of Dave Sweeney. He works for the Australian Conservation Foundation.
0: Yes.
2: He's the nuclear...

0: free campaigner. Just a short synopsis for people who haven't heard. He started a campaign. He was given a 6 months contract from Australian Conservation Foundation here in Melbourne, as it turns out. And then 30 years later, he's now retiring, and he's got a bit of a farewell thing happening this Saturday. So I came down to honour the man. And Dave, if anyone knows him, cannot be replaced. He's actually that greater. The Australian Financial Review has called him the hardest working activist in Australia. But his replacement, which has gone through and it's official, is a sand grubber.
1: Which oh, we'll have to hear. Really? Yes, by the name of?
0: Mia Pepper, who...
1: Look at that.
0: Yes, who is also a force of nature for good over in there. So she's now taken up the baton, and it's great news for all. So.
1: What a great testimonial, Grant. So given your love of conservation, how do you feel about Neil the Seal?
0: Well, let's hope for a romantic ending, and that Neil the Seal meets up with Alex the Seal, you know, the monogram.
1: Yep. And
0: and heavily after they get together. Wouldn't that be the...
1: It'd be great.
0: That would top, what's the name, the Swifty and...
1: Taylor Swift and definitely.
0: They could have taken the rings down for the wedding, and Neil could have been back. Yes, get back.
1: Yes, and then the tourists would want photos of their babies, and then the tabloids would get on. It'd be terrible, Grant. Anyway, let's go to question number 7. If you've just tuned in, Nightlife with Christine Layton filling in for Philip Clark just for tonight. He is back tomorrow night. Question number 7. In 1983, who became the first New South Wales player to be named Man of the Match in a State of Origin game, Grant?
0: I'm going to throw a name out, but I'm also going to say that I'm a North Sydney Bears supporter who now is a Perth Bears supporter as well. Yes. Now, this is a real struggle. I'm going to hopefully say Michael Cronin.
1: Ooh, and I'm hopefully going to say, I'm sorry, but good night.
0: Yes, I thought that was okay. Lovely hearing you, Christina. All the best.
1: Thank you, Grant. 1300 800 222. Speak to Mickey and then come on and chat to me. I've got Mick, who's in Glen Iris on the road. G'day, Mick.
2: How you doing?
1: Can I say g'day at this time of night, morning? I don't know.
2: Hey, absolutely you can. Oof, not a problem at all.
1: That's a relief, Mick. Now, State of Origin, did you watch it? Probably not, because you're on the road.
2: No, I'm working tonight, so I did sort of listen to it, bits and pieces of it. Being from Victoria, I follow New South Wales, so I'm happy with the win.
1: Yeah, nice one. It was 30-12, wasn't it, in the end?
2: Yeah, it was, yeah.
1: Yeah, well, question number 7. In 83, who became the first New South Wales player to be named Man of the Match in an Origin game?
2: 83. I don't know. No idea. I haven't been following rugby for that long, only since Melbourne Storm. So I'm going to go Peter Sterling just for something different.
1: Well done for something different, Mick. That is correct.
2: Really?
1: Yeah, it is. Yeah.
2: Yay. Yeah. Well done, Sterling.
1: Yeah. Do you want to stay with State of Origin? Cartoons, famous Michaels, name that year, Islands, Isles or Islets?
2: Let's go back to cartoons.
1: Ooh, good idea. Okay, so we are up to question number 8, Mick. Maud Flanders, Frank Grimes, and Bleeding Gums Murphy were all killed off on which TV series?
2: Oh, The Simpsons.
1: Oh, yes. Oh, tell you what. I love Professor Frink. He was my favourite. Who did you like from The Simpsons?
2: Oh, look, the Mole Man. Very hardly done by.
1: Yes.
2: The Mole Man. I love the Mole Man.
1: So underrated. Oh, yes.
2: Yes.
1: And the prank phone calls to Moe's Tavern.
2: Yes.
1: I'd like to speak to Art. Yeah, anyway, I will not show how immature I am, Mick. But
2: Amanda, hug a kiss.
1: Yes. An IP freely? I need an IP freely. Yes, that's right.
2: Yeah,
1: right. Oh, good, Mick. 1300 800 222. On the text line, some of you are getting it right, but I have to say that State of Origin question stumped a lot of people. So are we staying with cartoons, Mick? What do you think?
2: Yeah, stay with cartoons. Well, yeah, it's probably...

0: my mentality. All right. Let's go.
1: Let's do it. Question number 9. What type of animal, or what type of animals, were the Hanna-Barbera characters Pixie and Dixie?
0: Pixie and Dixie?
1: Yeah.
0: Hanna-Barbera.
1: Yeah.
0: Oh, I don't know. And just to keep things moving, as a guess, because I'm almost at my destination in sunny Geelong. it's all comfortable 3 degrees down here. sorry. I'm going to say crows.
1: Oh, they weren't. But honestly, Mick, great to chat to you. Enjoy Geelong.
0: Thank you.
1: Nice to get your call, 1300 800 222. On the text line, Anne-Marie said, I'm trying to ring through. Is there an issue? We will open up more phone lines. That's what we will do. We've only got 5 open right now. So let me just change that for you. And hopefully that'll mean that you can get through. There you go. Try again. 1300 800 222. Hayley is in Roselle. Hello, Hayley.
2: Hello, good morning.
1: Did I say that correctly?
2: Correct.
1: Oh, what a relief.
2: Correct.
1: Oh, now, how are you this morning?
2: Look, I'm great. I just wanted to say one quick thing about Bluey.
1: Please.
2: I've just been on a work trip to Copenhagen and then I went to a few other places afterwards, and all the older people in Paris or wherever I was would go, oh, you're from Australia, Crocodile Dundee, you know, koalas. But the younger ones, the 20-year-olds and the 30, would go, oh, you're from Australia, Bluey.
1: Oh, really?
2: It warms my heart as an ABC listener and watcher. And I was like, woohoo! And because my kids are in their 20s, they weren't Bluey watchers, but I've got other friends with younger kids, so I was sort of, you know, I'd go to their place and they'd have Bluey on, so I knew all about Bluey.
1: Definitely.
2: But I just thought, how cool is that? Crocodile Dundee's sort of fading into the distance, and now we're known for Bluey.
1: It's very true. I love Bluey. It'll always have a special place in my heart because I was in lockdown with my daughter who was 2 years old, and there was a little run there where they released a new episode every day, I think for 10 days, and we would wait for it, you know, 8 o'clock in the morning.
2: Divine.
1: Yeah.
2: Oh, I love that.
1: It's all we had, Hayley. But I'm sad that there's only 3 seasons, but I understand as well. So thank you for telling us that story. It's good to know how we're seen overseas. And how is Copenhagen, by the way?
2: It was, my grandfather was Danish. I'd never been there. I've always wanted to go and I'm 55.
1: Yeah.
2: And it was delightful. I didn't see one person in public with a mobile phone ever of any age. There were no gyms. Not a gym in sight.
1: Not a gym?
2: No, I kept asking them, do you have gyms? They said, oh, we've got leisure centres if you want to go for a swim. Why would you have a gym when you cycle everywhere and walk upstairs? I mean, it was quite illuminating.
1: That is really quite interesting, isn't it?
2: And everything was communal. And what else did I discover? Everywhere you looked, everything was designed beautifully, obviously, from the metro to the teaspoon to the clothing. And everyone just sort of quietly got about their business, recycling. And it was, I could live there in a heartbeat.
1: Oh, you're selling it to me as well, Hayley.
2: It was such a lovely place to visit.
1: Yeah.
2: One of my youngest sons is doing an exchange and he's deciding where to go for uni, and I'm like, get to Copenhagen.
1: Yeah, that's a great sell. I've forgotten about the quiz completely. 1300 800 222. We should get back to it because the text line, it's been going nuts, Hayley.
2: Okay.
1: Lozzie in Huntley, Victoria's got it right. Julian, Werribee, Annette in Gables, Karen in Mullumbimby. So let's ask you, question number 9, what type of animal were the Hanna-Barbera characters Pixie and Dixie?
2: Dixie were mice.
1: They were mice. Do you remember the quote, I hate those mices to pieces?
2: Yes, I do. I remember that.
1: I've not got the right tone, but Harrence from Pasco Vale sent that one in. So do you want to stay with cartoons, Hayley, or do you want to freshen it up?
2: No, I want to pivot to what was the Isles, Islets and Islands?
1: Islands, one. Isles and Islets, yes.
2: Yeah, let's do that one. Let's try that one.
1: All right, wonderful. Let's travel. Question number 10. Ooh, Kirk and Cress are the two largest islands in which sea?
2: What was the first one again?
1: Oh, KRK, Kirk and Chris.
2: Kirk, KRK. Is that off the coast of Albania?
1: Which
2: is that off the coast of Croatia?
1: I just need to know which sea.
2: What's the sea?
1: I better not give you any hints.
2: Adriatic Sea?
1: Yes, that is correct.
2: Okay.
1: Nice save, Hayley. Do you want to stay on the islands?
2: Yes.
1: Okay, question number 11. As the phones flash furiously, off the coast of which Australian state would you find the Henderson Islets?
2: Henderson Islands. Queensland?
1: Oh, it's not correct. But, Hayley, I'll be going to Copenhagen. Nice to speak to you.
2: Okay, thank you.
1: 1300 800 222. My next caller, look at this, from WA, Matt in Broome. Matt, how are you?
3: Oh, I'm pretty good, thanks.
1: How's Broome right now? I bet it's still 16 degrees at least.
3: It's splendid. There's a cool breeze. It's been pretty warm here, but it's nice and cool now and it's lovely.
1: Oh, that's great. Any big events on this week? What's happening in Broome?
3: Well, it's all happening. I mean, the State of Origin tonight was big at every pub, I think.
1: Yeah.
3: The pub I was at was big. And I think the races are this weekend and the speedways this weekend. But I'm not actually from Broome. I'm from New South Wales.
1: Oh, really? So were you happy with the Origin result then?
3: I'm extremely happy, yes. It was a good result.
1: Surprised you can speak to me right now. Some fans would probably...
3: Barely. Yeah.
1: Yes, that's right. Question number 11 I have for you, Matt. Off the coast of which Australian state would you find the Henderson Islets?
3: That's got to be Tasmania.
1: That is correct. And Neil the Seal, have you followed his journey, Matt?
3: No idea who Neil is.
1: Oh, that's good. Let's move on then. Do you want to stay on the islands or would you like to...
3: Yes, please. Yep. Let's stick with that.
1: Okay. Question number 12. Darwin's finches are endemic to which islands? Darwin's finches are endemic to which islands?
3: You did say no hints, right?
1: Mm-hmm. Because last time I got in big trouble. I got put in detention. I had to write it on the board 100 times. Do not give people hints.
3: The Tiwi Islands?
1: Oh, it's not. But Broome, I just called you your whole town. Matt, have a great night in Broome. Thank you for calling in.
3: Thank you.
1: 1300 800 222. All right, next. Aha! Anne Marie from Dandenong. Hello, Anne Marie.
4: Hello, Christine. It's lovely to hear your voice.
1: Nice to hear from you. And I love Dandenong. I love the ranges. You live in a beautiful part of the world.
4: I'm in the valley, so that's the Dandenong Ranges. I'm in Dandenong, the town.
1: The town, yes. Sorry, that's a very good point. Right, you are. And I did.
4: Yeah, we've got one of the oldest markets in Victoria. So we have, and we have a great variety and great cultures of food. You can name it. We've all got it.
1: Oh, it's brilliant. Well, Anne-Marie, question number 12 is all about the islands. And Darwin's finches are endemic to which group of islands?
4: The only islands I can think of is Groot Island.
1: Oh, no. Oh, I don't want to say goodbye, but I have to, Anne-Marie.
4: Oh, well, lovely speaking with you, and good night, everyone.
1: Good night, Anne-Marie. 1300 800 222. You're listening to Nightlife with Christine Layton, filling in for Philip Clark, who will be back with you tomorrow night with a brand new radio desk. Well, it'll have a new software update at the very least. That is the only reason why I'm here. It's not because he doesn't love you, because he does. And it's great to have a national show coming out of Perth. Dave from Perth has called up. Hello, Dave.
5: Thanks, Christine.
1: What's going on? How's your night going?
5: Oh, it's not too bad. You're from Perth as well, aren't you?
1: Yeah, sure am. Yeah. Just down the road from you, in fact.
5: Yeah. Wow, okay.
1: Right near that big data centre.
5: data centre.
1: No, we were talking about it earlier on with Ian Verinder. Now, Dave, we've got question number 12. It's all about islands. Are you ready for this?
5: I think I know it already.
1: Oh, do you really? Okay. Do you want to just say it?
5: Darwin and his finches. It'll be the Galapagos.
1: That's correct, because the text line agrees with you. And

0: They are also correct, Alan, in Cumnock. Karen is smashing it on the text line. You should really call in, Karen from Mullumbindi. Let's have a look. Annette from Perth, good to hear from you. Baronia from Adelaide as well. And Darren in Dali said, my two Jack Russells are named Pixie and Dixie with regards to Hanna-Barbera. Now, Dave, do you want to stay with the islands, isles and islets?
1: Yes, can I please?
0: You can. Question number 13. Noosa Penida, Noosa Lembongan and Noosa Senangan, and I hope I've said that correctly, are all islands in which Indonesian province?
1: Province. Aceh?
0: It's not.
1: Okay.
0: But thank you for representing Perth, Dave. I'm so proud. 1300 800 222 as we take a trip to Dean on the road in Victoria. Hello, Dean.
2: Let's go. What's going on?
0: Hey! Not much. How are you?
2: Oh, I've had better times. I wrote my car off yesterday. I'm in a rental at the moment. Oh. I hit a horse.
0: Oh, you hit a horse. Oh, no. How was the car and how was the horse?
2: The horse is dead and the car is probably the same status as the horse, but I'm waiting for them to assess that.
0: Okay, all right. And you're on the road and you're calling me for a quiz. Dean, I don't want to keep you long, hey, because I really don't want you to repeat any of that. Be safe, please.
2: No. That's okay. So you're on hands-free.
0: Okay.
2: A big shout-out to the Glen Iris crew too. I know the blokes that are working out there. Hello to
0: with Mick?
2: Callum Peace and the crew out there doing the hard yards on the Broadacres.
0: Oh, what? When you say crew, what industry?
2: Farming.
0: Farming. Nice one.
2: Agricultural.
0: Yes, just checking. Can I also tell you, Dean, that on the text line, the Galapagos Islands is auto-corrected to Gallop a Bus for multiple people, and it's very funny.
2: Gallop a Bus.
0: Yeah, Gallop a Bus. But I know what you mean, people. I know what you mean. Now, question number 13 is what we're up to, Dean. You ready?
2: Yes, hit me.
0: Okay. Noosa Penida, Noosa Lembongan and Noosa Senangan are all islands in which Indonesian province?
2: I don't know my Asia very well, but I'm going to guess Bali or Java. Bali? Go Bali?
0: Bali is correct. Well done, Dean.
2: Hell yeah.
0: Hell yeah. You ready? Do you want a new category or would you like to stay?
2: Let's go new category. I'm pretty basic. We'll go to cartoons if that's possible.
0: That is possible. All right. Question number 14. It's the last one of the cartoons category. Hang on. It's a bonus question.
2: Oh.
0: Are we allowed to do those? Yes, we are. Okay. I'm pretty sure. Yes. Come on, brain. You can do this. I know it's late at night. In the Flintstones, what was the name of Fred and Wilma's daughter?
2: Pebbles.
0: Correct, yes. Oh, I used to love the Flintstones. How they gallop and I always...
2: Yabba-dabba-doo. That's what I was doing with my car after I hit the horse.
0: Yeah, I tell you what. And how did they not skin their feet was something that I would think as a child, but...
2: No, anyway. It's build up calluses, you know. He was in the pebbles and, like, the quarry industry. It does that.
0: That's so true, Dean. Thank you. That's good insight. 1300 800 222. You have to pick a new category. So cartoons is done now. State of Origin, Famous Michaels, Name That Year, or Islands, Isles and Islets again?
2: Famous Michaels.
0: Okay. So we are up to question 15. Okay. Michael the First of Russia was the first Tsar of which royal dynasty?
2: Oh, my God. Mm. What the hell do I know about royal dynasties in Russia?
0: Might surprise yourself, Dean.
2: I don't know. The Tsar dynasty? I just made that up. Is that a thing?
0: It's not. But you were fun. Thank you, Dean. And I hope you get I hope you get a replacement car soon.
2: No, I'm on the road. I'm about... 43 minutes out of Glen Rowan.
0: Okay. Okay, just be careful in that rental. 1300 800 222. Nightlife with Christine Layton. We're up to question number 15. And we have some phone lines free now, by the way. So please give Mickey a call, say hi, and we'll get you on. Tom is from the Tweed Coast. Hello, Tom.
3: Hi, Chrissy. So I was just

0: a quick aside.
1: Please.
0: I was in Mullum last Thursday night to play trivia at the Wandana pub.
1: Yeah.
0: I was just wondering if Karen was in that group of four people that beat us by half a point to win at trivia last Thursday night.
1: Ooh, it sounds like Karen, but can you confirm on the text line, please, Karen? It's consistent with her character as far as I have seen. But
0: apparently,
1: how did it feel?
0: That's there. Most nights are always pretty well much wins. So
1: yeah,
0: I'll get Roman off.
1: Once a quizzer, always a quizzer. That is one thing that I've noticed, Tom. You just can't get enough of it. Question number 15: Michael I of Russia was the first Tsar of which royal dynasty?
0: Well, as I said, I'll guess Romanov.
1: Yes, that is correct. Nicely done. Do you want to stay with the famous Michaels? Or would you like to roam?
0: Yeah, Tsar.
1: Yep, okay. Question number 16. In the year 2000, which actor married Catherine Zeta-Jones?
0: Michael Douglas.
1: Yep, that's right. Well done. Stay with the Michaels?
0: Yeah, Tsar.
1: Okay, question number 17. And I look to the phones, Janet from Redfern, Graham and Karen up. We've got people flashing, Glenn in Penrith. We'll come to you soon. Question 17, who captained Australia when they won the 2015 Cricket World Cup?
0: Is that like the one-day international or the 2020 or...? Michael Clarke.
1: It was Pup who led them to win the cup. You are correct, Tom. Are you a cricket fan?
0: No, I prefer league.
1: Yeah, that's...
0: And I'm really happy tonight.
1: Are you?
0: Yeah, I'm only like half an hour south of the border, but I remain a true blue.
1: What was your favourite part of the game?
0: The way that Well, Nathan Cleary, yet again, I mean, the guy's the GOAT, really, but the way Hudson Young and Best just stepped up, and also Liam Martin, he's returned to State of Origin. He also played well.
1: Oh, that's great, Tom. Thanks for giving me the sports update. We have to move on from famous Michaels. Cartoons is also done. So you've got State of Origin, Name That Year, or Islands, Isles and Islets.
0: Yeah, I mean, you know, I guess Thurlow as well for that. I thought he was around about that era, so I guess Thurlow for that answer.
1: That's a good time spent listening between question 7 and 17.
0: I'll go with Name That Year, please.
1: Name That Year, good for you. All right, so we are going to question 18. Okay, Edward VIII accedes to the throne. The Phantom first appears in US newspapers. The last known Tasmanian tiger dies at Hobart Zoo.
0: 1936.
1: Oh, how do you know that?
0: Edward VIII proceeds to the throne and when the Tasmanian tiger died.
1: Tell you what, the nightlife audience are superior. That's incredible. Question 19, do you want to stay with the years?
0: Yeah.
1: Okay. And the number, by the way, is still 1300 800 222. Matt out near Newman. We're getting so many calls that we don't have enough lines. So that's why you can't get through. But please keep trying because Mickey is working very hard. Question 19, Michael Jackson dies. Anna Bligh becomes Queensland's first elected female premier. The swine flu outbreak is deemed a global pandemic.
0: Yeah, Michael Jackson died in 2009.
1: Very

0: Let's go to question number 20. Where do you want to take that in terms of categories?
1: Yeah, can I still do the year?
0: Yeah, of course you can. Question number 20. Wham-O Company produces the first Frisbee. Elvis Presley buys Graceland. And Jørn Utzon wins the design competition for the Sydney Opera House.
1: Yes, could you repeat those again?
0: Of course. Wham-O Company produces the first Frisbee. Elvis Presley buys Graceland. And Jørn Utzon wins the design competition for the Sydney Opera House.
1: Yeah, look, they're all a bit...

0: I mean,
1: I
0: careful.
1: Ring up regularly and I quite often get things wrong.
0: No.
1: So.
0: No, I've heard you. You're amazing. No, thank you, Tom.
1: Thank you.
0: I'm glad you got a win tonight. 1300 800 222. On the text line, many of you getting it right. Maria, Annette in Perth. Yes, that was correct. 1936. 2009 was the next question. You both got it right. You're in sync on the text line. Let's go to Graham in Karrinup. Now, Graham, you phoned in last time I filled in for Nightlife last school holidays, and you're a taxi driver, aren't you?
2: No, I'm not. No, I'm a part-time brain surgeon.
0: That's a good one. I remember you. How are you going?
2: Very well, thank you. I've got a bit of an idea of this one. I think it's 1959 when the Opera House put out the contract to Jan Utzon.
0: I really don't want to leave you so soon, Graham, but I have to. Get back to surgery. 1300 800 222. We're up to question number 20. Let's go to Janet in Redfern. Hello, Janet.
3: Hi. Normally I listen to the quiz on repeat and enjoy everybody very much, and I'm just so intimidated by that wonderful quizzer who's just hit everything.
0: Don't be intimidated, please.
3: And I've got insomnia tonight.

0: So I thought I'd ring.
1: Oh, no. Why insomnia? Is it, is it something
0: you
1: suffer from?
0: It's been a really horrible day, but it's fine.
1: Okay. Well, you know what? We're going to make it as fine as we can. Did you hear the song?
0: Yeah. I'm thinking, I think I'm wrong, but I think 62.
1: Oh, no, that is not right, unfortunately, Janet. But
0: that's okay. I'll ring up again.
1: Good.
0: But one day I will ring up again and hopefully I'll get some sleep now. I actually often go to sleep listening, so six more questions or whatever. Yep. I'm so relieved I didn't go get the state of origins.
1: That's the main thing, Janet.
0: Okay, thank you.
1: Lovely to speak to you. Sweet dreams, I hope. 1300 800 222. Oh, Ray. Ray from Yeronga. Hello, Ray.
2: Hello.
1: Yeronga me.
2: Yeah, I remember.
1: I remember you. You won. Oh, look at that. How you been?
2: Yeah, I remember.
1: Yeah.
2: All I can say is my lips are sealed.
1: Are they? When it comes to?
2: Seals.
1: Oh, yeah. Fair enough. Look, there's been a
2: seal.
1: Everyone's got an opinion on Neil, so he's probably pretty thrilled to know that yours are sealed and delivered and signed. Ray, question number 20. Whammo Company produces the first Frisbee. Elvis Presley buys Graceland. Jorn Utzon wins the design competition for the Sydney Opera House. What year is it?
2: I'll just go back one more to 57.
1: Oh, I'm relieved. Thank you. Everyone was so close, and fair enough. A lot happened.
2: Yeah, I knew it was well under construction by 59, I think.
1: Yes. Yep.
2: Yeah. Mm.
1: Do you want to stay with name that year?
2: Yeah, I'll stay there then.
1: Okay. Question number 21. Nagano hosts the Winter Olympics. The first Euro coins are minted, and John Howard declines an offer to meet with the Spice Girls. What year is it?
2: 2002.
1: Oh, it's not. But, Ray, always a pleasure to speak to you. Please call up again if I'm filling in again.
2: All right. Yep, thanks.
1: Good man, Ray. He won last time I filled in, and I remember Justin from Perth. Hello, Justin.
3: Hello, Christine.
1: What's going on tonight for you?
3: Just taking it easy, pretty much, but had a busy day, but things are good.
1: Things are good.
3: Thank you.
1: Yes.
3: And you?
1: Yeah. Oh, look, having a very good time. I always look forward to filling in on Nightlife because I learn a lot, but also because it's just fun and it's the nighttime. It's wild.
3: Exactly.
1: Yeah. Speaking of which, the Spice Girls, John Howard declined to meet them. Nagano hosted the Winter Olympics and the first Euro coins were minted. What year is this, Justin?
3: 1999.
1: Oh, so close. It's like a gut punch. Sorry, Justin. I go to Ben in Sydney's CBD. Hi, Ben.
4: Hi, how are you going?
1: I'm very well. It's morning where you are right now. Have you finished work? Are you starting your day? What's going on?
4: Finished work. Saw the state of Oregon, watched the Blues win, up at the Blues, just on my way home after celebrating that. So,
1: that's great.
4: Fall in, have a chat.
1: Wonderful. Good. Now, we're up to question 21. Were you a fan of the Spice Girls?
4: I do now love the Spice Girls, but I was born in 2002, so it's a bit out of my ilk.
1: Ooh, but if you get it right, that gives you more street cred, Ben. What year do you think it is?
4: We're close to 1999, so we'll go, so plus one's 2000.
1: Oh, that is...
4: Wrong way?
1: No, Ben, you can't. Don't say it. I'll get in trouble. But thank you for calling in, just to bring the median age down. Joe from Ridgehaven. Hi, Joe.
5: Hello.
1: Based on the stats I've seen, that's all. Hi, Joe. Question 21. Nagano, the Winter Olympics, the first Euro coins are minted. John Howard doesn't want any spice. What year is it?
5: It would be 98.
1: It is 98. Thank you. And Craig in Dudley Park got it. Karen in Mullumbimby, you didn't get it right, but were you at that quiz night? We need to know for Tom from the Tweed Coast. So do you want to stay with this topic, Joe?
5: Yes.
1: Yep, name that year. All right. 22. Question 22 with 6 minutes to go until news, and I will continue after if we're not done. The first ever one-day international is played at

0: the MCG, the UK switches to decimal currency, and Billy McMahon replaces John Gorton as PM. What year is it?
1: 66.
0: Oh, it's not. But you have a good morning, Joe.
1: Thanks.
0: 1300, 800, 222. Cameron in South Perth. Hello, Cameron.
2: Yeah, we can't be too far apart. I can just about see the studio from here.
0: Don't tell people that. We like them to think it's huge and densely populated and very busy, Cameron. What are you doing tonight?
2: This time of night, trying to sleep, yeah.
0: Yeah. And do you usually stay up quite late?
2: No, well, I set the alarm when I want to go on the quiz, so I go to bed fairly early, and the alarm goes off, wakes my wife up, and she wakes me up.
0: That is so good, Karen. I thought I'd recognise your voice. That is dedication. All right, well, question 22 for you. The first ever one-day international match happened at the MCG. The UK switched to decimal currency, and Billy McMahon replaced John Gorton as PM. What year is it?
2: 1976.
0: Oh, it's not, Cameron. It's not. But at least you and your wife can go back to bed. Vando on the road. I'm tagging you in. Hello, Vando.
3: Buonasera, Christina. How are you?
0: I'm good. I'm very good. And
3: that's the way.
0: Whereabouts are you on the road?
3: Northern New South Wales. So I'm running between Lismore and Grafton at the minute.
0: Very good. Well, question 22 as we come up to news. Does this ring a bell for you, Vando? Do you want me to read it again?
3: Look, it's only just before my time. Look, I know that whole deal with Goff was about 72 or 74, so I'm thinking someone said 69, didn't they? And then you went, oh, so I know it's close.
0: Damn it.
3: So I'm thinking perhaps 68.
0: I'm a terrible poker player. But
3: well done.
0: That's
3: I think you're a great poker player.
0: I'm no Philip Clark, and I'm no Susan Hill, but Vando, no, that's not correct. Continue on the road and be safe. We've got some phone lines free now, 1300 800 222. Call up. Tell me something. Tell me what you think about Neil the Seal. Tell me what's happening in your world. Sam in Harvey. Hello, Sam.
4: Hello, what, Christine, is it?
0: Yeah, Christine. Yeah. Yes, that's the one. Yeah. Used to be on afternoons and Saturday breakfast, and I've been filling in on nightlife because it's just too much fun and I get to stay up late for once, Sam.
4: Okay.
0: Are you always up late?
4: Your pardon?
0: Are you always up late?
4: Yeah.
0: Yep.
4: I was always glad that other quiz at midnight, that Trevor Chappell one.
0: Yep. Yeah, we love Trevor Chappell. Count him as our own. Yes, and I'm sad that he's hanging up the headphones, but Francis Leach is incredible. So you are just in the best hands. Question 22, the first one-dayer happened at the MCG, decimal currency in the UK, and John Gorton is PM, replaces Billy McMahon. What year is it, Sam?
4: Oh, probably wrong. I'll say 1980.
0: It's not. Let's go to regular caller Pearl in Darwin. Hello, Pearl.
5: Hello, Christine.
0: I've listened to you. How's your night going?
5: Well, if I may be honest, I have been to a funeral today.
0: Oh, I'm sorry to hear that, Pearl.
5: It was a Buddhist funeral and I didn't know that, and it was amazing and enlightening. And I came away from it feeling uplifted.
0: Really?
5: Yeah.
0: What made it so different?
5: Everything. All the smells in the room, the singing, the chanting, the bell ringing, just the love in the room.
0: That's beautiful.
5: Yeah, there were Western, you know, like it was part Western, part Buddhist, and I've never been to anything like that. And you know, I've been to funerals and they're sad events, but this one wasn't.
0: Oh, that's lovely.
5: It wasn't.
0: It's you know, that's the way you'd want your funeral to be, really.
5: Yeah, that was my sister-in-law. She was beautiful, and so was her funeral.
0: Oh, thank you for sharing that, Pearl. What was her name?
5: Lai Yi.
0: Well, the news is nearly here. You know.

0: what that means. Question number 22, Pearl. Do you know?
1: I think I do. 1971.
0: Very good. All right. I will pop you on hold if the news comes along, but which category would you like? Because that one is now done. We've got islands, isles and islets, or state of origin.
1: Oh, gosh. I am not a sports person, so it'll have to be the other one.
0: Okay. All right. I'm going to pop you on hold.
1: Okay.
0: And we will come back to you after the news. We are playing the Mighty Challenge, and we're not done yet. We're up to question 23. You can join us if you like. Give us a call. 1300 800 222. Time for news.
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5: ABC News, I'm Clive Hunsom. Telstra says it's identified a secondary issue from the outage, one that affects some calls, including 000. It says in these cases, when you call 000, you'll get an error message and your phone will try to connect to an alternative network. Telstra says it'll complete a welfare check where it detects a failed 000 call. It says anyone having difficulty calling 000 should connect to an alternative network if one's available, or use a different phone. The company insists it's restored to the issue that caused the major outage, and it's working urgently to resolve this latest issue. But Flinders University's Paul Gardner-Stevens says there wasn't a graceful fallback when the outage happened.
6: It really feels to me like the complexity of 000 in the 4G and 5G mobile networks is way higher than it should be for resilience, that maybe actually the time has come for the federal government to think about mandating having a 2G 000 service only.
5: President Trump says he believes America's ceasefire with Iran is over after a fresh wave of strikes across the Persian Gulf. Middle East correspondent Matthew Doran reports.
7: The US military launched fresh strikes against Iranian ships in the Gulf in response to attacks on tankers in the Strait of Hormuz. In response, Iran fired back, launching missiles and drones at countries such as Kuwait and Bahrain. Speaking on the sidelines of the NATO summit in the Turkish capital Ankara, President Trump was asked whether the latest exchange meant the ceasefire was over and the memorandum of understanding between the US and Iran was dead. He labelled the Iranians as liars, scum and sick people and said as far as he's concerned, the deal is over. But he added he would let US negotiators keep talking about a lasting peace deal, even though he thought it was a waste of time.
5: At that same summit in Ankara, Donald Trump has lashed out at Spain. Mr. Trump says he's ordered his Treasury Secretary to cut off trade ties with Spain, calling Madrid a terrible partner in NATO, mainly over defence spending.
8: Spain is a wasted cause. We don't want to do any trade business with Spain anymore, by the way. I'd like you to cut it off. Spain is a terrible partner in NATO. They don't participate, they don't pay. I don't want anything to do with Spain. Cut off all trade with Spain, please.
5: In response, the office of Prime Minister Pedro Sanchez says it's treating Mr. Trump's statements as business as usual, adding that bilateral relations benefit both countries. And Donald Trump says the US will give a license to Ukraine to manufacture Patriot air defense systems. Appearing alongside Ukrainian counterpart Volodymyr Zelensky at the sidelines of the NATO summit, Mr. Trump says he believes Kyiv can produce them very quickly. Ukraine has been asking for more Patriot systems for years, considering them crucial to victory in its war with Russia. Two more suspected H5 bird flu cases have been recorded in Western Australia, at a beach in Perth's north and at a beach in the state's midwest. Callum Lidlow has the details.
9: The two bird carcasses found at Mullaloo and Horrocks beaches were petrels, migratory seabirds commonly found on Australian coasts this time of year. Authorities say there is still nothing to indicate that avian influenza has spread to poultry farms or native wildlife. The total number of confirmed cases in WA is now 5, with the latest 2 awaiting confirmatory testing by the CSIRO. A carcass found at Mullaloo Beach last week has been deemed a presumed positive case. Anyone who sees a dead or unwell bird is urged not to touch it and instead take photographs and report it to the Emergency Animal Disease

0: is Hotline.
1: Sport Now and New South Wales has claimed the State of Origin series, winning the decider at Lang Park. Andrew Moore reports.
2: The sellout crowd of 52,452 at Lang Park. Well, by and large, they left disappointed as New South Wales won its third game in a row at the Cauldron. They won 30 points to 12, having raced to an 18-0 lead in the first half. Nathan Cleary, the player of the match and player of the series, scored the first two tries. Cam Murray added one before half-time. And while Queensland hit back with tries to Hamaso Tabuai-Fadou, Selwyn Cobbo and Jojo Fifita, they had a chance late to get to within 6 points, but Rob Toyer was rightfully denied a try in the 69th minute due to Max Platt being offside from a kick, and the Blues then finished it off with an 80th minute try to Hudson Young. Andrew Moore, ABC Sport, Brisbane.
1: And in finance, the ASX 200 closed down slightly at 8,785. And that's ABC News.
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5: This is the most fun I have on school holidays. I'm not going to lie. It's great. And I love doing the quiz with you, which we are still doing. 1300 800 222. Give me a call if you would like to finish this off. We're up to question number 23. And Pearl from Darwin is still here. Hello, Pearl.
6: I am. Hey, Christine, you're doing well if you're doing Nightlife and you have a seven-year-old.
5: Thank you.
6: You are doing well.
5: I've also got a three-year-old who I co-sleep with at the moment. So I've got a nearly eight-year-old, but they're beautiful and they're so much fun. It's not hard.
6: Yep.
5: But it's also nice to say yes to shifts over school holidays so that, you know, I can share the load and play with you.
6: I have a three-year-old I'm babysitting over the weekend, 4 days.
5: Ooh, how cheeky.
6: She's three and a half and I'm blind. It's going to be fun.
5: Oh, yes, but I bet your senses are attuned and you will know exactly where that three-year-old is going before
6: she does.
5: Absolutely,
6: yes. She's excellent, yep.
5: Mm. Oh, that'll be fun. You can put some bluey on.
6: Yeah, we do.
5: Oh, that's good. Well, let's get to question number 23. The Holtmann, Omar would tell me off, the Holtmann Abrolhos is an island chain off the coast of which Australian state? Holtmann.
6: Abrolhos. I have no idea, so I shall just guess South Australia.
5: It's not, Pearl, but it's been very nice to speak to you.
6: You too. Thank you very much. No, no.
5: 1300 800 222. We have lines free. Give me a call. We need to finish off this quiz. 1300 800 222. Question number 23. The Holtmann Abrolhos is an island chain off the coast of which Australian state? Oh, it's hard to read this one out, Ray, from Perth. It really is hard to read it out because you know the answer, I know the answer. What is the answer, Ray?
7: Perth?
5: Yep. What? No. Which
7: WA.
5: Oh, Ray, naughty. But, yes, it is Western Australia. It's late at night, so I'm going to let that slip, okay? But don't get the next one wrong or we're in real trouble because I can't be seen to be favouring you at all because that's not good. And I'm not, because we have to move to State of Origin. That's all that's left.
7: I don't know anything about State of Origin. I'm sorry, I'm off.
5: Oh, you're off. Oh, but there's only... Oh, are you sure? Why don't you
7: You can give it to me, but I say, I know nothing about State of Origin.
5: You might... You know what? This is a venue question, so you might get it. And if he doesn't, please be willing to take the next call, 1300 800 222, call us. Which stadium hosted the most State of Origin matches?
7: I wouldn't even have a clue.
5: Do you want to guess?
7: Let's say Sydney.
5: It's not.
7: Okay, thanks.
5: Thank you, Ray. 1300 800 222. You could win the quiz at this point, everyone, because we are still loading up the phones and there are two questions left. And if you have always wanted a fridge magnet and you've never come close, now is the time to call because I'm a fill-in and I don't get as many calls, so you won't wait as long and you might win. So there you go. I've sold it to you.

0: Come on, 1300, 800, triple two. Ben is in Warwick. Hi, Ben.
1: Hey, how are you going?
0: I'm good. Are we talking about Warwick, the Perth suburb?
1: No, Queensland.
0: Queensland, just checking. That's fine too. Question 24, which stadium has hosted the most State of Origin matches?
1: Yeah, would it be Lang Park?
0: Yes. I will accept Lang Park or Brisbane Stadium or Suncorp Stadium.
1: Yeah, I was going to say Suncorp if you wanted the commercial name.
0: Yes, but thank you for following the editorial policies, Ben. 60 matches, would you believe?
1: Yeah.
0: That's a lot. And I assume you watched it tonight?
1: Yeah, I did, yeah.
0: Yeah. How are you feeling?
1: Pretty nervous.
0: Yeah, that's all right. Look, the text line, Maria, you got it right. Jim in Campbelltown, April in Collaroy, you got the WA question, and Lynn, the Queenslander, Harry in the Bay too. Let's go to the last question, question 25. This could be yours, Ben. How many times has an Origin series ended in a draw?
1: An Origin series?
0: Series, yeah.
1: I don't think it ever has.
0: Not correct.
1: Oh, well.
0: That's all right. You have a good sleep.
1: Not to worry. Thanks, eh?
0: 1300, 800, 222. Ooh, let's go to Charlie from Caboolture. Hello, Charlie.
2: How are you?
0: I'm very well. Question 25. We've got the follow-on happening. How many times has an Origin series ended in a draw?
2: Seven times.
0: Also not correct.
2: But sorry.
0: No, thank you for trying. Nice to hear your voice. Let's go to Mark in Oak Park. Oh, that rhymes. You already know that, don't you, Mark? How many times do you think an Origin series has ended in a draw, Mark?
3: Racking my brains from thinking way back, my guess is two.
0: Bah! Hang on a minute. Wait. Say it again for me.
3: Is two.
0: That is correct. 1999 and 2002. You are
3: two.
0: Correct. Yes, Mark in Oak Park. You're a winner.
3: You're beaut. Well, I've won Trevor's now. I've won this one, so I've got the set, so I can go to God with happiness.
0: That is going to be an ABC promo in no time, Mark. Put it on your tombstone. Hey, congratulations. Well earned.
3: Thank you.
0: I need to get your details so that we can pop it in an envelope and send it to your letterbox. Stay on the line for me, Mark. Well done.
3: Yeah. Thank you. Makes my night.
0: Very good. Mickey will get your details. And thank you to Jill in Billumbole Heights, and Paul and Esperance, who called in as well. That is the end of the Mighty Challenge for tonight. And don't you worry, Philip Clark will be back tomorrow night, and you will get to have the same amount of fun. Soon, I want to tell you about a group of sadistic academics who made people fast before showing them images of food, all in the name of science. They wanted to learn how the human body reacts to visual depictions of chocolate, meat, veggies. And the results might change how you shop for your groceries or, you know, get any takeaway meal, really. This is a story about power of the mind. And it's also the ultimate validation for Pav, Trevor Chappell, and every single producer and presenter who has stood in front of a vending machine at the ABC salivating over overpriced chocolates. So at this time of morning, I want to know what you're craving. You can tell me. 0467 922 702, but we'll get to issue of the day after a quick track. Let's go with My Girl. Nice to be with you on Nightlife.

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0: It is time for Issue of the Day. Now, Telstra experienced widespread network outages. You know this. You may have experienced it. It affected mobile data, electronic payments, 000 calls and public transport systems, as well as traffic lights. And look, the telco's CFO, Michael Ackland, apologised for the disruption and said while the root cause of the outage was not known, there was no evidence of malicious activity. Prime Minister Anthony Albanese says the outage is deeply concerning and it was disruptive to people's lives. So, look, you can tell me how you were impacted if you so wish. Have we become too reliant on a small number of telecommunications providers? Should critical infrastructure like ambulance transport payment systems have stronger fail-safes? You are welcome to hit that topic if you like. 1300 800 222, or send me a text on 0467 922. But, you know, you can also talk to me about Neil the Seal if you want. Tasmania's most popular man, I must say. The five-year-old elephant seal, born on the peninsula, returns to the same region to molt. His weight has been the topic of conversation, which is very unfair because, you know, he needs all of that weight because he's got thick skin. His antics in the beachside suburbs have included attacking local infrastructure, lazing in the middle of roads, lazing on people's front yards, which I would love. But unfortunately, people are getting too close to him. He roars, but that's not enough. They keep doing it. What should we do with Neil? There is a petition titled Implement a Non-Lethal Management Plan for Neil the Elephant Seal, which had 66,000 signatures when I checked it just before the program. Call in if you have a plan for Neil, 1300 800 222. And if you need some inspiration, if you need inspiration, I wrote an earworm for him when I was feeling a little unwell last week and happened to see the footage of him just itching his chin with a bollard like it was no big thing. My daughter said, why are they going to put him down, Mummy? Why are they going to

0: and do that if people get too close, and I couldn't tell her. And so I thought, you know what, I'll write an earworm to try and get in people's heads, those who aren't listening. So let's see if this can penetrate.
1: He's big, bustling and very cheeky.
2: Neil the Seal has gone through bollards.
1: His mischievous behaviour could potentially become problematic.
2: There's nothing that'll stop him.
3: He causes drama. A lot of drama. Drama. Drama.
2: And
3: drama.
2: He's back.
4: I'm a seal. Oh no. I'm a teen seal. Oh no. Am I just angry? Oh no. I'm hormonal. Oh no. Do I hate bollards? Oh yes. Do I hate street signs? Oh yes. Am I just itchy? You want a seal? Oh no. You want a seal meme? Oh no. You want a nuisance? Oh no. You won't be captured? Oh no. Tassie would riot? Oh no. Australia would riot? Oh no. Insta would riot? Oh no. The whole world would riot?
5: Oh no.
4: Yeah.
1: This big boy is revved up.
6: Neil is a teenage boy and he's behaving like a teenage boy.
1: This one-ton beast, this cheeky boy, this cheeky beast, this one-ton boy, this cheeky one-ton beast boy.
7: He raises his tail to cool down.
4: Oh, if you piss me off.
7: He can't sweat because of his thick skin.
4: What did you say?
7: Oh, sorry, Neil, didn't know you were listening. I meant...
4: What did you say?
7: No, no, Neil, I meant thick in like the cool, good way. You like that?
4: What did you say?
5: Oh no.
1: Remember everyone, if you feel for Neil, please back away from the seal. You feel for real.
0: Neil's horns. I am a massive fan of Fred again. He's put musicianship back in DJing and he wrote that song along with Ezra Collective and two rappers from Argentina who have been criticised for becoming so popular so quickly. A little bit like Neil, so that's why I chose it. But, I mean, Fred, again, he has links to the royal family but raises up the voices of those not heard. And did you know that he learnt his craft from award-winning music producer Brian Eno, who's best known for his work with ambient music at the Abbey Street Studios? That's where they jam together. And Fred, again, is actually a quote from Scooby-Doo. So if you think that you're completely out of touch with music these days, it's not true. And you know what? At his iconic boiler room set in London, he also said this.
8: If you've got something you want to let go of, or a skin you want to shed, this is the moment for us all to do that together, all right?
0: And so Neil the Seal came ashore and shed his skin. He's really just a Fred Again listener. Anyway, a massive shout out to Cody Kennedy, who was the Perth student and rapper in that track. We put it together very quickly in a few days and he was so quick to come into the studios and record his part as Neil. Well done, Cody. That'll go up online and please share it if you think it deserves sharing. 1300 800 222. Let's talk about these issues. You can pick Telstra or Neil the Seal. Let's go to Brian from Toowoomba. Hello, Brian.
9: How are we going, Western Australia?
0: Yeah, going really well because it's not even midnight here. Brian, isn't that just crazy? I don't understand how time works and neither does Telstra. How did you go today?
9: Well, I have a mobile. I have a heart condition. That's why I have a landline. I have priority assist. So Telstra has the task of keeping this line open 24/7 on the landline. That's the idea of it. But I just think that we are reliant on other services that are interrupted by software, so they say. I just think that this sort of service, the mobile service, and relying on other things service has become a bit of a joke. I mean, I've had problems with Telstra since day one regarding a bill. It takes them, their excuses, oh, we want you to go to direct debit and all the stuff. And I say, no, I would require my telephone bill to come as a piece of paper. Mm. I've been to the ombudsman about 10 or 15 bloody times about this. And finally, I had a win where they admitted that, yes, we'll continue your paper bill.
0: Oh, good on you, Brian.
9: Well, the idea is

0: because if you, I'm coming up 83, I'm still pretty cluey, but it's becoming so bogged down with other things, other people trying to interfere with your phone service. So that's why I stuck to my guns. I mean, they were quite upfront giving one excuses about this, but nevertheless, I thought, no, you're not going to win this one.
1: Did your phone line drop out this morning, Brian, or because of your condition,
0: No, I wasn't secure? I wasn't aware that the mobile service was on. It was only late in the afternoon that I turned the mobile on, and I did have some fun talking to a neighbour in the village. I'm in a semi-retirement village, and she was going off her trolley to a mate of mine who sits out on the front bench. We often have a bit of a yap out there daytime.
1: Yep.
0: And I phoned somebody, and then I try to, when you go into phone somebody, I just delete the number and put it to the bin.
1: Oh.
0: And I wondered why it wasn't deleting the number.
1: Okay.
0: And I thought, oh, well, there must be trouble. And then I phoned the other lady, and she said, yes, she was having trouble. But other than that, I wasn't aware, because I've got the landline and I use it more often than what I use the mobile.
1: But
0: it just shows you how reliant we are on technology to a certain degree. They're never going to perfect it. There's always going to be a breakdown somewhere along the line, and the telcos are going to say, oh, it wasn't our fault, it was a software. We are becoming, yes, we need that service, but people forget about the landline. I mean, it's still available. You can still get it.
1: Our content director here in Perth, his nickname is Tech Daddy, Brian, because he is a technology journalist, an award-winning journalist, Gianni Di Giovanni. He explained this to me, and he basically said that there was a software update. You know, you've heard it in news with regard to the time it rolled out. When that update is corrupt, it corrupts everything it touches, and then you have to wait until it reverts back to the old update. You can't intervene. So you just have to sit there and wait until it fails, and then you can come back to the old data. But, I mean, that's no good when you need to call 000. Brian, it's great to speak to you. Thank you. 1300 800 222. Pick your topic tonight, Telstra or Neil the Seal. Grant from the quiz and Waterloo and Melbourne. What would you like to talk about?
2: I was just going to say thanks, Dad, to the private school. No, sorry. And in joke for my own sake, is I actually have a father whose name is Brian.
1: Yes.
2: Who has the topic. He doesn't, well, not quite as passionate as that one.
1: No.
2: He does have that same thing, and he's 88.
1: But how good is that he won when it comes to the paper bill? Because be bullies.
2: Yeah, exactly. It's one of the issues. And, like, you know, my dad's did the right thing by Telstra, and when the initial, he's a T1 and a T2 shareholders. So I keep on reminding him when Telstra say that. I said, just when we turn it around and, you know, point out, not only are you a customer of how many years, but the fact that you've got a bit of their shareholding, maybe they might. But, yeah, it's funny how the communication company can't, you know, do what they want to provide. And I think they're also that we don't like taking cash. And it's like, really? You're that tough, that big, and a bit of cash is really going to cause you drama.
1: And it's frustrating to feel so helpless, you know. Yeah. We all know that they've done the wrong thing, and yet we still need their service, and we all just kind of move on. I mean, obviously they're going to be held accountable by those, you know, in power, and hopefully something comes of it, but it's frustrating in the meantime, Grant. You wanted to talk about Neil the Seal, though.
2: I did want to talk to
1: him.
2: I just want to rant and rave it just for 30 seconds, if I can, before I get on to Neil.
1: Okay, but don't get me in trouble.
2: I know that. But you also, I'll go into a bit of friendly fun territory. Okay. Hopefully she's quite well. How's young? I know you don't. You haven't got that much to do with it. Sabrina Hahn going over.
1: Oh, Sabrina Hahn. Oh, she's one of the loves of my life. So for those of you, you would know who she is if you're up this late. I mean, she was on with Trevor Chappell for 16 years. So
2: that's where I was going to go towards the end with that one as well.
1: That's right. Well, I worked alongside her for 7 years between Statewide Afternoons and Saturday Brekkie. And you know what, Grant? I may have said this last time I was on, but I redid our front verge. We live on a corner block. We've ripped out everything. Yeah. I ripped out the couch grass by hand, sometimes 8 hours a day, because I was doing some rage gardening because, you know, that helps. And now I've got 200 native plants that are thriving, and it's all because of Sabrina. No citrus. No citrus.
2: I thought it might be citrus, but anyway.
1: You know what? I look so weird when I hover out on the front verge trying to see if I've got buds because it's that time of year. And my Banksia violacea looks like it's producing some buds, and Banksias take so long to flower. But my Blechnifolia has got a bud, and I take photos of it, and it just feels so weird taking a photo of a Banksia bud. But anyway, yes, Grant, I love her. She's amazing. How's your garden?
2: Me?
1: Yeah.
2: I don't know.
1: You don't know.
2: I did bring into the topic of gardening because I don't have a garden, and I put myself in the thing of Trevor Chappell. He's also one of these people who says, oh, yes, you give me something and I don't have a green thumb, but I have a thumb that will crush me to death. Sort of thing. So mine's pretty similar, but it was with Judy Horton, she's not in Sabrina Hahn's area, but she's the East Coast equivalent. She used to be the Yates.
1: Yes.
2: So she's also a legend from this eastern side, and the Swain family, who produced lovely roses in Sydney, but also at Narromine, are well known and connected with the area I used to love. But it was fun. It was fun.
1: Well, nice to talk to you, Grant. I'm going to move on, but
2: move on. All the best. And just very quickly,
1: it was fun to dance.
2: Just a sad thing. Even when Russell Wolf passed away many years ago from you guys, so we remembered. That's all.
1: You're a good man, Grant. Thank you. And I have no doubt I'll speak to you again. Let's go to Sally from Sydney. Sally, pick your topic issue of the day. Telstra or Neil?
3: Telstra. This is years ago. Amaysim, there was a lot of Amaysim had a kind of a huge, big offer. And because of the huge reaction with the public for it, Amaysim went into a shutdown for a day or two. And I learnt my lesson from that day.
1: Yeah.
3: What I did was I have one phone, the one that I'm talking to you on with Amaysim with a monthly plan, and I have another phone with Vodafone, pay-as-you-go. About a year or two ago, when everyone was stuck in the middle of the day with their Optus phones, I pulled out the Vodafone phone, and off I went.
1: Like a boss.
3: In this day and age, with technology being what it is, you cannot rely on one thing ever.
1: And it shouldn't come to that, should it, Sally? The fact that you have got two phones with competing networks just to make sure you've got coverage. May I ask why having a phone with coverage is so important to you? Is it personal? Is it business? Is it everything?
3: Personal.
1: Yeah. Yep.
3: Yeah.
1: Yep.
3: And the landlines. When the NBN came in with the landline, the socket went out of the wall, and it went in that little thing. I've forgotten what it's called.
1: Fibre to the node.
3: That little thing where you plug in your phone and all the stuff in the back of the television.
1: Yes.
3: That little box. And we had the lines of the phone drop out. We had no phone for days on end. All the television picture was playing up. I said to my person that I was living with at the time, I said, no more landline. We pulled out all the stuff out from behind the TV.
1: Yep.
3: And we all went mobile. And you know what? The funny thing is, with a mobile, I'm paying half the price monthly for a plan that I pay twice the price for the rent on the line on Telstra.
1: Yes, I bet you are, isn't that? And that alone is terrible. Sally, thank you. Really nice to speak to you. And I dare say you've given a hack to those who are feeling a little bit, you know, low after what happened today. Dave is on the road in New South Wales. Dave, pick your issue of the day. Would you like to discuss Telstra or Neil the Seal?
4: Telstra.
1: What happened to you today with Telstra?

0: It wasn't me, it was your son. My son, we live in regional area, and my son was catching the train down to Sydney for an appointment.
1: Yep.
0: Got as far as Burris Creek, and they pulled him off the train and put him on the buses. It ended up, instead of being 4 o'clock in Sydney, 8 o'clock tonight.
1: Whoa.
0: Which means he missed his appointment and that.
1: Oh, no. Is he able to get another appointment, or do you know what happens now?
0: Well, he's gonna work on that while he's down there, see what he can do.
1: Yeah, yeah. But there's flow-on effects, isn't there, Dave?
0: Yeah.
1: Yeah, for sure. And I guess what happened today, does it change your stance on Telstra? Do you think more needs to be done?
0: Yeah, definitely more needs to be done. I can't understand how something like our rail network or ambulance or anything so reliant on private enterprise like Telstra or something like that.
1: It's funny because I used to work at Main Road, so I understand why the traffic signals need communications networks, because it's all about timing, it's all about signals, it's all about communicating with other intersections and the network. And I guess it's the same, I can only guess it's the same for trains, but it definitely impacted people across the country. Thank you, Dave. That's a good point you make. I'm going to go to Rob. Where are you? Rob, who is from Perth, and he wants to talk about Telstra as well. G'day, Rob.
2: G'day. Yeah, look, I've spent most of my working life in the telco industry.
1: Yes.
2: And in satellite communications right back to the paging industry. And one of the things I really hope is that Optus copped an absolute caning when they had this problem.
1: Mm.
2: And everyone gave them a real caning and they called for heads to roll and all the rest of it. And I just hope people think about that and they hold Telstra equally as accountable.
1: Yep.
2: But they won't, because Telstra is Telstra, and everyone had this big go at Optus and said, no, you've got to hang these guys. Mm. And Telstra need to be held as equally as accountable.
1: I guess, looking at the two issues, if you're talking about the Optus outage where people couldn't phone 000 and there were deaths, I mean, that's as serious as it gets, and, the repercussions are dire.
2: But it could have been the same with Telstra.
1: That is very true. As far as we know, so it hasn't happened, but we don't know. But, yes, I see what I do.
2: It's irrelevant. Yeah. There's no difference.
1: Yeah.
2: Irrelevant. There's no difference just because there was something with Optus and people died because of it.
1: Mm.
2: The exact same thing could have happened with Telstra.
1: Mm.
2: And it's just wrong, So
1: yeah.
2: Telstra needs to be held accountable. They're our country's premier carrier.
1: Yeah.
2: And there's no excuse for this. Just no excuse. They need to be held accountable.
1: Thank you, Rob. Nice to speak to you tonight. 1300 800 222. Let's go to, hang on. Where are we? Ben in Sydney. Hello, Ben.
3: Hello. Hello,
1: hello. Hello, hello. What would you like to discuss?
3: Telstra, please.
1: Do it.
3: Generally, I think Australia, we've got a fairly small population, so there's a monopoly in a lot of industries, but I think especially in the telcos, there's a very big monopoly, and it essentially leads to these issues. I think essential services like communications, health, education and such sort of stayed public. Granted, education still is public, but these kind of issues in a public sector at least have greater investigation, greater oversight. These things could be avoided.
1: Mm. I was chatting to Mark Gregory, who is one of our telecommunications experts from RMIT. You would see him quoted in ABC articles. He's always on the air. And he was saying that he just got Starlink on the top of his vehicle. And I said, how do you feel? Do you need a shower? And he said, no, it's kind of, but there's no one else. He said there is no one else. There are going to be two or three other providers, but they're not ready yet. And so that is his only choice if he wants coverage. And I think for anyone living in the regions, when we moved down to Albany, my husband and I moved down to Albany, we had to change to Telstra because there was no Optus coverage along the south coast of Western Australia at all.

0: and we were out of town 5 kilometres, which doesn't sound like much, but it was enough not to get coverage with Optus. So you really are held to ransom in a way. I can definitely see what people are saying, Ben. So we'll see what happens, hey?
1: I will. Thank you.
0: 1300 800 222. On the text line. Oh, it's nice to see you. Sorry, I have neglected you on the text line tonight. So many calls, which is wonderful. Philip in Cogara, and I hope I've said that right, Philip. Get into me if I haven't. He said, this follows an earlier caller suggesting that Neil the Seal gets a girlfriend, Alice. Christine, that'll work. Alice takes Neil home to meet the parents, who convince him that where he presently resides is unsafe and they don't want their grandkids brought up there. Neil reluctantly agrees. Problem solved. Yes, well, if anyone knows a 1,000-kilo elephant seal that might want to hook up with Neil, I don't know. Is it Plenty of Seals, the dating website? I'm not sure, but we'll see what happens. Oh, I think he's incredible. 1300 800 222. Let's have a look on the text line, Pamela. I'm with Telstra. Didn't notice any problem, but I also don't make phone calls. I'm nonverbal. Thank you for sharing. Scott, thank you for your text as well. Is it a full moon? Not anymore. No, but it was very bright last week. This text from Zabe in South Australia. I love Neil the Seal. He looks so cute as a baby. Please don't put him down, as in euthanise him. And Chris in Southern Waters, yes. Brian Eno is also well known for his work with U2, Roxy Music and David Bowie. That is very true. I mentioned the ambient music in the context of Fred again, but thank you for filling that out for me. You did need a little bit more info. You're not wrong. Charlie said, catch Neil. Tranquilise him, take him to another part of Tassie. Maybe next year he'll go back to a new place. Don't take his life. My understanding is, and please correct me if I'm wrong, because this is not in my local news, but I understand that if they were to tranquilise him because of his weight and his stance and his stature, that his airway might collapse, and it's quite a dangerous thing to try and do, which is why they don't want to tranquilise him. If they do move him, I understand that he will probably come back, and seeing his personality, I reckon he would come back and he'd probably wreck every four-wheel drive in his way. Good for him, you know. He's just doing what he wants. 1300 800 222. Phil is on the road. Hello, Phil.
2: How are you going?
0: Get off the road. Just joking. Tell me, what do you want to talk about, Telstra or Neil the Seal?
2: Neil the Seal. We had the same problem over in New Zealand in Christchurch with
0: yes.
2: the seal.
0: Tell me about. Tell me. Yes.
2: Yeah. Oh. I can't remember the seal's name, but it's going back about 15 years ago. Christchurch, New Brighton, which is right on the seafront. And this seal would go into shops, just have a look around, and he'd wander around. And he got quite bad. He arrested two people before digital over.
0: Oh, you just cut out, Phil. Would you mind repeating what you just said? Oh, no. Oh, we won't get to hear the end of your story, Phil. Yeah, you're cutting out. You know what? I reckon that's Telstra. I reckon... just joking. I don't know for sure, okay, but... No, we've lost you, Phil. I'm very sorry. But look, if we can get your line working, then I'll definitely hear the end of that story. I'm actually going to New Zealand for the first time once I get my passport sorted in October. My cousin is getting married in a tiny little town just outside of Christchurch. I've not met his fiance, but I'm looking forward to it. I'm going to be emceeing their wedding, so I must behave myself, and I can't wait to go to Christchurch. So if you've got any travel tips and you don't mind sharing them with me, do it. Albany. Oh, we miss you in Albany, Doreen. Thank you. I have to make another trip down there with the kids, actually. That's a very good point. Phil, are you there?
2: Yep. Yes, I am. Sorry.
0: Okay, so the seal went into shops, and what did he buy?
2: Oh, he didn't buy anything. He was

0: having a bit of a nosy.
1: Yep.
0: He did no harm. But what happened, two people got arrested. The seal was down on the beach, on New Brighton Beach, and two people decided it'd be fun to pour petrol over the poor animal.
1: No!
0: And set it alight. Lucky the seal got was near water and it just headed straight for the water. But the people that did it got, my understanding is, got 15 years jail.
1: Good.
0: And he was quite a friendly seal. New Zealand always has a lot of seals around it. But I think what they need to do with Neil is, once he goes back to into the ocean, is put some barricades up along the ocean front.
1: Have you seen the barricades they've tried to use, Phil?
0: No, I haven't actually.
1: You should have a look, because they've tried everything. They tried wooden planks. They tried gates. They tried two Land Cruisers, Phil. And Neil the Seal went, you know what? I've got 1,000 kilos behind me and I'm going to rearrange those for you. And I think that's part of why people love him, because he just doesn't care. He's a teenage seal and he does it anyway, and he got past them. So he's really costing the city of Clarence a lot of money, but the mayor has been good-humoured about it. And, you know, the authorities are doing all they can, but, yeah, I think it's very hard to keep a teenager grounded, Phil.
0: Yeah, well, I think the only other option they really have is to put it into, like, the SeaWorld, capture it and chuck it to SeaWorld or something like that.
1: Mm.
0: And, yeah, I mean, they're such a beautiful, beautiful animal.
1: Yeah.
0: They really are.
1: Yeah. And it's interesting, if you watch enough videos like I did when I was sick, he knows his name. So when people say Neil, he turns around. Yeah.
0: Well, they're very, very intelligent.
1: Yeah.
0: A lot of people don't know them, but they are. They're very intelligent. And,
1: how close have you been to one, Phil?
0: The one in New Brighton, I was only about 5 foot away from them. I also think, I heard somebody was talking about ones up in Kaikoura.
1: Yep.
0: They're a different type of seal, and you can't go near them because they can get very aggro.
1: Yes.
0: And they do have problems with them in Kaikoura. In the winter time, they make their way up onto the road, which is the main highway.
1: Oh.
0: And unfortunately, some of them get ran over by trucks. Mm. And yeah, they reckon they're pretty greasy.
1: Yeah, oh, that's not nice. And, you know, they're susceptible to bird flu, is my understanding. So we got to look out for them. And you know, just talking about Western Australia, there was a sick seal that washed up on the shore at Chains Beach this afternoon, which they spoke to authorities about. So it's all, yeah, we have to keep our distance, but they are so beautiful. And I hope that, you know, there's a good ending for Neil, Phil.
0: Yeah, I do too. He's God's creature, and all of God's creatures need to be looked after.
1: Oh, hear, hear. Phil, really nice to chat to you on Nightlife. Thank you for phoning in.
0: Not a problem. Catch you the next time.
1: I've got my Neil fix now. Thank you, Phil. Because, look, I'm not with Telstra anymore. So, moved back to Perth and went for the cheap option.

0: No, things just got stuck.
1: Was it urgent, Charles?
0: No, I think so.
1: No. Okay.
0: Well,
1: And what kind of, what kind of recompense would you like from Telstra? What do you, what kind of compensation do you think would be fitting in this instance?
0: fix the problem.
1: Yeah. Well said, Charles. Well said. 1300 800 222. Lots of lovely texts from you as well. Mel in Perth, thank you. Oh, Doreen says, do you remember the seal we had at Emu Point in Albany? I don't. I don't, and I don't know the ending to that story either. But it doesn't sound good from the end of your text, Doreen. We won't go there just in case, but I'll find out. Graham said about Neil, make a 50-meter exclusion zone around him and euthanize anyone who tries to touch him. You're onto it, Graham. It's funny, my daughter just doesn't understand why people can't keep their distance. They're taught about, personal space and, people coming into your bubble. She's like, I don't get it. We'd get in trouble with the teacher if we did this. Leave the seal alone. Deal with the seal, Chipper King Island. We deserve a song. What do you think? Let's go to Orchestral Maneuvers in the Dark. And then I am going to speak to Trevor Chappell. I can't wait. I'm sad that he's going, but I'm happy that he has nights ahead of him that may include sleep if you leave. Christine with you on Nightlife.

0: If You Leave. Fitting song. We're going to speak to Trevor Chappell next. WA is so upset. Everyone is upset, but it's understandable. The text line has been fun to watch tonight. Lots of stories from you. Carol from Craigieburn said, Melbourne also had a cheeky seal, Sammy, although Sammy passed away earlier this year. However, nobody ever contemplated putting him down. We love Sammy and tolerated him, kept our distance and just let him be him. How destructive was he, though? Let's see. How much did he cost the local council? Oh, tell you what. Anyway, we'll see what he does tomorrow.
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0: Mason, Adelaide, enjoying your show. Much thanks for filling in for Phil. Good to hear from the West Coast where I'm originally from. And Trevor Chappell grew up here. You know that. We all know that. How are you, Trev?
2: I'm really well. How are you?
0: I'm good. It's been quite the night.
2: It's been a good night. I've been listening on the way up in the car. I've been listening at all sorts of different places. It's been a good night.
0: What did you think about my song for Neil the Seal, though?
2: But I was impressed with the song. I don't know who Neil the Seal is. Is that bad?
0: Oh, no, that's great. It means you don't use Instagram.
2: I know now.
0: Yeah.
2: Now.
0: I should be his marketing manager, although we're not meant to talk about him because, you know, we're not meant to tell people where he is, but everyone's going to figure it out because the internet, unless you're with Telstra and then you won't. But he, you know, he is just, he's beautiful to watch because he is just, you know, he's graceful and got big brown eyes and, you know.
2: Well, anything that has big brown eyes, you want to look after those.
0: That's
2: because
0: right.
2: They do, like cows, big brown eyes, although we don't necessarily look after them particularly.
0: No, not at all, no.
2: But I do like looking at cows.
0: Me too. And I love it when people play music to animals, but that's another story. What are you talking about on overnights, Trevor?
2: We're going to talk about cows for a little bit longer.
0: I thought you were going to move on.
2: We will be investigating television with television freak Scott Goodings
0: on
2: the program this morning.
0: Yes.
2: And a little while ago, we took a look at the television programs that overstayed their welcome. They were there for just too long.
0: Dexter.
2: What was the one where they all escaped? Prison Break.
0: Yes.
2: They ran out of places to escape from. So it got really weird towards the end. And so they went for far, far, far too long.
0: Definitely,
2: far too long. But there are some that they've just timed it really, really well. In fact, some people would say that things like Fawlty Towers, that they could have done more seasons.
0: And Black Books. I love Black Books.
2: How long did Black Books go for?
0: Oh, I think it was only 12 episodes or something, Trevor. It wasn't a lot.
2: Is that all?
0: Yeah. Just crazy to think that Bill Bailey only had his little book of cum for that long. But
2: it was such a funny show.
0: Yeah, it was great.
2: But you see, that's a really good example because English comedies tend to do it quite well in finishing the series. The Office is a really good example as well.
0: 18
2: episodes. That left people.
0: Sorry, Trevor, if I'll just correct myself. But, yeah, close enough.
2: Close enough.
0: Yeah. What else?
2: Oh, there's heaps. I thought that Schitt's Creek did the right amount of time, that it didn't go for too long.
0: And Succession did the same thing.
2: Exactly. And they sort of finished on their own terms. So we'll take a look at that and we'll find out, especially with people who think that there are TV shows that could have gone for that little bit longer.
0: Handmaid's Tale has gone on for too long.
2: Which one?
0: Handmaid's Tale.
2: Yeah, you see, that's a really good example because I watched it up until the end of the second season and then I left it.
0: Yeah.
2: But apparently isn't the last one quite good?
0: Do people just say that to us, Trevor? I don't know. I'll go find out. I'll let you know. But, yeah, it's a funny one. But what a good topic to discuss.
2: Because 30 Rock, which ran

0: for quite a while.
1: Yes, I love Tina Fey.
0: Which was very funny and very clever. I think they just made it, because if it had gone for too much longer, it probably wouldn't have done that, I don't reckon.
1: Yeah, it would have been.
0: Hey, the other thing we're going to talk about a little bit, like when I say a little bit later, like in about, I don't know, 4 hours' time, maybe 3 hours' time. Finn, my son, just went to a quiz night the other night because one of the local pubs in the country has decided that they'll bring quiz nights back. And so I know that because we do a number of quizzes on the ABC and many people who do those quizzes are also quiz night people. And so I want to ask people later on in the program whether or not they're still really successful, whether or not pubs and clubs still run quiz nights, and whether or not lots of people go to them or not.
1: Oh, it's a good one. Trevor, I love speaking to you. Have a great show and a good sleep after that.
0: Have a good one.
1: Trevor Chappell on Overnights. Thank you so much for having me again on Nightlife. If you missed anything tonight, you can go to the ABC website, look up Nightlife. Philip Clark is going to be back with you tomorrow night. And if you're ever in Perth, make sure you listen to ABC Perth, or better yet, come and say hi. It was nice to be on Nightlife. See ya.
2: I'm Maureen McGillicuddy.
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6: ABC News, I'm Clive Hunson. Telstra says it's identified a secondary issue from its national outage, one that affects some calls to 000. Patricia Tiano reports.
7: In some cases, when a customer calls 000, they receive an error message before their phone starts to try and connect them to an alternative mobile network. While the company insists it's restored the issue that caused the outage, it also says it's working urgently to resolve this latest issue. A national outage caused hours-long chaos across train networks, payment systems, and phone and internet services. Anyone having difficulty calling 000 now are being urged to connect to an alternative network if one is available, or use a different phone to make the call. As part of a backup process, Telstra says it will complete a welfare check where it detects a failed 000 call.
6: President Trump has warned of further attacks on Iran in the coming hours. It comes after the U.S. military launched fresh strikes against Iranian ships in the Persian Gulf in response to attacks on tankers in the Strait of Hormuz. In earlier comments while attending the NATO summit in Ankara, Mr. Trump also labeled the Iranian regime as scum and liars. President Trump says he's prepared to sanction large-scale strikes again in a matter of hours in response to the targeting of ships in the strait.
8: Because they were in the strait, which they have every right to be. And so we hit them very hard last night. Very, very hard. Probably hit them hard again tonight. I'll give them a little warning. We're going to hit them hard tonight.
6: Staying overseas, a court in Berlin has sentenced a German palliative care doctor to life in prison for murdering 15 patients. With more, here's the BBC's Bethany Bell.
9: The doctor's victims were between the ages of 25 and 94. The court heard how they were all critically ill, but their deaths were not imminent. Prosecutors said that during home visits, the doctor administered a lethal mix of medicines without his patient's consent. On several occasions, they said he set fires to cover his tracks. For much of the year-long trial, the doctor said little, but last month he confessed to having killed 12 people. He said it was to spare them suffering.
6: Here at home, BHP says it's eager to continue negotiating constructively with the combined port workers' unions in Port Hedland after they provided notice of strike action next week. Samantha Girling reports.
10: Workers across three unions will down tools for 8 hours next Thursday at Australia's largest bulk export port in WA's Pilbara. They claim they're frustrated with a lack of progress after more than 6 months of negotiations with BHP. The unions estimate the stop work could cost their employer up to $50 million, but the Chamber of Minerals and Energy's Aaron Morey warns it'll also hit state coffers.
11: It means that the state government loses out in significant amounts of royalties going forward, which ultimately harms the community.
10: The unions say the strike could be averted if progress is made at a tentative meeting set for early next week.

0: Norway has recorded two more suspected cases of H5 bird flu, with a dead seabird reported at a beach in Perth's north and another at Horrocks Beach in the Midwest. Samples from the two migratory birds had been sent to the CSIRO for confirmatory testing. The ACT Ambulance Service says its paramedics experienced nearly 200 incidents of occupational violence in the past year. ACTAS Chief Officer David Dutton says in recent months some paramedics became patients themselves. The Transport Workers Union, which represents paramedics, recently criticised the ACT government's frontline funding boost for falling short of a need of 50 further workers. New South Wales State of Origin star Nathan Cleary has heaped praise on coach Laurie Daly after the Blues claimed the series win with a 30 points to 12 victory over Queensland at Lang Park. Cleary starred for the Blues with two first-half tries and a game-sealing second-period penalty goal as his side claimed victory in a series decider at the Brisbane venue for just the fourth time. The triumph came after the Blues had been well beaten in Game 2. And speaking to Channel 9, Cleary said Daly, who had come in for some criticism throughout the series, is a New South Wales legend.
1: I'm so happy for Laurie, honestly. I'm so grateful that he backed me and just the belief he had, he instilled it within all of us. And, you know, a lot of people wrote him off and you know, said a lot of negative things about him, but he's the absolute champion of New South Wales and never write off champions.
0: Nathan Cleary, one of the try scorers for New South Wales. That's ABC News.
2: Weather for southern Queensland today. Let's start with the Darling Downs and Granite Belt areas. Partly cloudy with tops around 18 degrees. There will be the chance of some morning frost in the south. For the Sunshine Coast, a partly cloudy day with a medium chance of showers, most likely in the afternoon and evening. Similar for the Wide Bay and Burnett areas, with those showers most likely to be around the coastal fringe. Tops between 19 and 20 degrees. 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
5: Good morning. 6 minutes past two, 6 minutes past midnight in Western Australia, 24 minutes to two in South Australia and in the Northern Territory. We will play in just a little bit. Think about it, though. Television programs that you think finished at the right time, because we've spoken about it before with Scott Goodings, the television programs that went for too long. They just got a little bit ridiculous. The storylines went a little bit bonkers. But when did the television people, when they made the series, when did they get it right? You were left wanting more, but you felt that the story had taken just the right amount of time. 1-300-800-222. Keep that number in mind because we'll talk about that in a little while. Text here that's saying Sopranos could have gone on forever. Could it? Maybe. You see, there are going to be things that people will say, well, I think that they could have finished the right time, could have gone on forever. Others may disagree. That's the idea, because it's all your personal choices and what you reckon. Chipper reckons that Home and Away, Trev, please stop. But it's a good acting platform for young actors. Plays a very good role with that Home and Away, and Neighbours did exactly that as well. So we'll look at that later on. Right now, though, we will play. If you want to come and play, 1-300-800-222. If you want to answer any of the questions, you can text them through if you like as well. But we make sure that we look after the people that text, because we give a prize for the people that text. The prize is that you get to choose a song. Might sound like it's not much of a prize, but if you get to choose it, it's a pretty good prize. So if you can work out the theme, text through the answer as to what the theme is. What it does, it sort of brings the five questions that we ask together. That's what it does. It's a theme for those particular five questions. So if you want to answer any of the questions, 1-300-800-222. If you want to send a text in and have a go at the theme, 0437-774-774. The theme has a clue. The clue can be found within the song I'm about to play. It may be the title of the song. Oh, yeah, maybe. It may be the name of the band

they have nothing to do with either. It might just be the feel of the song, shall we say. So let's start. 1-300-800-222. Tell us the name of the band performing this song. Then we begin.

0: The song is Standing on the Outside. Lots of people know the name of the band performing. Sorry, I missed that little drum fill at the end. It's a bit mean. No, Shazzy, that's not the theme. But a lot of people suggesting, and some good themes coming through, got to say. But none of them are right so far. You've gone a little bit early. In reference to me saying the feel of the song, someone said, surely you mean it's the vibe. Well, I could say vibe. I'm still getting used to saying vibe. I'm not quite used to saying vibe yet. May happen, but I'm not sure. Baronia, hello. That's who's singing. We really want the name of the band, but I probably would accept both, maybe. Hello, Jeanette, you know what we're talking about. Very good. John in Mitcham knows the name of the band. Hello, Justin.
1: G'day, Trevor. How are you, mate?
0: Is this a challenge for you to tell me the name of the band performing that song?
1: No, it's not. It's Cole Chisel with the lead singer, Jimmy Barnes.
0: It is, with Barnesy out the front. He was a little bit more wild then.
1: Yeah, I'm glad he didn't. Glad you didn't play Working Class Man, because he yells a lot.
0: Yeah, well, he sort of had a bit of a yelly voice, but a very good yelly voice, you got to say. I know that there are people who are vocal coaches that are still amazed that he's able to sing like he sings.
1: Considering his age.
0: Yeah, just take it easy on the age, though, Justin.
1: Well, hey, talking about that. If I don't call you on my birthday, I'll probably give you a ring on Friday because my birthday's on the Saturday.
0: Nice, but I won't be here on the Friday. Give me a ring on the Monday.
1: Yeah, I will.
0: Now, I've got to say that I think that the questions are, how can I put this, a little bit older generationally today. So the questions are, as we sit here, we've worked out the Standing on the Inside, Cold Chisel. We have an if question, a which question, a hi question, a when question, and a who question.
1: Let's go the hi question.
0: You want the hi question?
1: Yeah, why not?
0: Okay. Hi. No, I was only kidding. Heidi ho, Heidi hi, I'm going to get me a piece of what? Heidi ho, Heidi hi, I'm going to get me a piece of what?
1: Pie.
0: No, but that's a good answer. But it's not.
1: I know.
0: It was good, but it wasn't it. It wasn't a piece of pie. I can understand why you may think that it's a piece of pie. However, the question is, Heidi ho, Heidi hi, I'm going to get me a piece of what? I should point out we're aware of Telstra issues that are still affecting some callers as you call in to the ABC tonight. Some Telstra customers are being disconnected after our producers chat to you and put you on hold. So Mick's not hanging up on you. All right. So that's not what's happening. All right. So most all of the time, if you ring up and you're disconnected after Mick has a chat with you, it's one of the issues. So what you got to do is turn your phone off, switch it back on, or you can put it onto aeroplane mode, apparently, and then take it off, and that might work as well. So that should resolve the issue. So don't get cranky at Mick. It's not Mick's fault. Hello, Charles.
2: Hello,
0: Jenna. Hey, Charles. The question is this. Heidi ho, Heidi hi, I'm going to get me a piece of what?
2: Well, I said I was pie too. That was the first thought.
0: Hey, Charles, just sit still sort of a little bit because you're coming in and out a bit.
2: Oh, okay. Yeah, it might be my little problem that I have with the Parkinson's.
0: That's okay.
2: Shaking the phone. I've changed hands.
0: Not a worry.
2: Trevor, I thought you were going to be kind to me when I last spoke to you about my difficulty with these conundrums.
0: I know, and I feel a little guilty, Charles. Not a lot, but just a little bit.
2: Well, thank you.
0: So, Heidi ho, Heidi hi, I'm going to get me a piece of what?
2: Goodness me, so long ago, I have heard this.
0: And you have.
2: I cannot get the griddle grey matter around at all.
0: I'm telling you now, Charles, you're not alone. You're not alone.
2: Well, they are bad. You're a quiz master and a half, I'll tell you.
0: We'll see if we can't solve that conundrum next time you give us a call, Charles. What do you reckon?
2: Well, it's a bit of a lottery because you ring in and you don't know where you're going to end up.
0: True, too. Well, let's hope that next time you ring up, you'll be on the right end of the stick.
2: Yeah, well, I thought if somebody had answered the question, then I might have got a lead in with.
0: Maybe next week, Charles. You look after yourself.
2: Anyway, you too.
0: Thanks, buddy. Let me see. No. Yes, Kath from Reservoir. Older generation, how old? I don't know. Some of these questions are going to take you back a long way, I would suggest. A long way. Yes, Harry in the Bay. That's exactly what we're looking for. Let's see if Matt can help us out this morning. Hello, Matt.
3: Hello, Trev. How are you, mate?
0: Are you near Mount Newman?
3: I am. I'm out near Newman in Western Australia, yeah, working on the mine.
0: So so how close to Newman are you?
3: We're 60 k's as the crow flies, but it takes about an hour to get out.
0: That's just around the corner.
3: Oh, it is. In West Australian terms, it's, yeah, just down the street.
0: So is it just Newman now and not Mount Newman?
3: Well, Mount Newman's there.
0: Yeah.
3: But, yeah, there's Mount Whaleback out there as well. There's a few mounts out there in and around Newman.
0: I love it when, because how far out? So you're about 60 k's out.
3: As the crow flies, yeah, about an hour's drive.
0: An hour's drive. I used to love it when we used to drive from Marble Bar into Headland, and I'm not sure exactly how far it is, but it took so long because the roads were so bad.
3: It's really good now.
0: Is it really?
3: Yeah, really, really good drive now, yep. All sealed all the way out through to, you can almost get down to Newman through Marble Bar.
0: That's cheating.
3: Well, Gina's got the checkbook out. She sealed a whole heap of the road for her.
0: Next thing will be like our four lanes out there if you're lucky. Let's answer this question. The question is, Heidi ho, Heidi hi, I'm going to get me a piece of what?
3: Mate, you're dead right because I'm 43 and I would have never have heard this song unless my dad liked Dusty Springfield, but it's a piece of the sky.
0: It is a piece of the sky.
3: Yes.
0: Nicely done. So thank goodness for your dad.
3: Yeah, well, I'm in luck here when you started rattling that off.
0: Let's see how we go with the rest of them. We'll see if you pick up some other stuff from your dad. We have an if question, a which question, a when question, and a who question.
3: We'll go who, please.
0: Go who. Who does Lucy help with the delivery of Peter Rabbit's shrunken blue jacket and Squirrel Nutkin's red tailcoat?
3: Who does Lucy help?
0: Yeah.
3: Oh.
0: See, obviously, maybe, well, I'm just trying to think, maybe your granddad or your grandmother might have known this one.
3: I'm just trying to cast the memory back to other people in Peter Rabbit. I'm going to say Mr. Fox.
0: I like the way you're thinking, though, because if you go back to Peter Rabbit, then you're doing a pretty good job.
3: Absolutely. But, yes, Mr. Fox, but I'll bid you adieu, I believe.
0: I think it is, Matt.
3: Yeah.
0: Nicely done. Look after yourself. Who knows? I know who's not close to Newman. Jerry Seinfeld. That's not bad, I got to say. Pretty bad. Leaf Blower knew that it was the sky. And S Lane Cove Cheers. The sky, blood, sweat, and tears. Very good. Even knew that it was blood, sweat, and tears. Grant's there. Hello, Grant.
4: Yeah, hey, TC. Think this is going to be also maybe a little bit of much ado about nothing. So, I mean, it was a do for the last person.
0: Did you know the Heidi-ho, Heidi-hi?
4: I actually, there's another song. Well, I don't think it's Dusty Springfield. Isn't there an old song that's more of a jazzy type number that was Heidi-ho, Heidi-ho? You know, well, that not
0: Cab Calloway.
4: Yeah, that's the one that I was thinking of.
0: And you'd also know it from Minnie the Moocher.
4: That's it, yeah.
0: Which was Cab Calloway, but I think was also done in the Blues Brothers, I think.
4: Yeah, I think I'm pretty sure you're right on that one.
0: Because that's one of those ones with the refrain where everyone goes a hidey, hidey, high, and then everyone does it back.
4: Yeah, it's amazing what goes through the generations. Like, you know, I know stuff that my dad can quote some, I'm not going to quote it because it was a cigarette brand, but, you know, it's such a tagline for a cigarette company that was back in, but even in his, you know, my grandfather's time, and it's still, it's time for a, and dot, dot, dot. And yeah. That didn't even exist in my entire lifetime, but I can still quote it. And it's just amazing how little things can pass.
0: You know, they talk about advertising and the, and how advertising stays in people's heads. I could quote you just about probably and sing to you six cigarette songs from that period of time, and that's how it stuck in my head from being from childhood.
4: That's it. It's a bit like that.
0: So when people say that there's no influence on children with gambling advertising, I say puh to that.
4: That's exactly all right. So.
0: Now, anyway, the question is this: why does who does Lucy help with the delivery of Peter Rabbit's shrunken blue jacket and Squirrel Nutkin's red coat?
4: No, this is where we say goodbye. See you later.
0: It's not an easy one, but thank you. Harry in the Bay has got this. Nicely done. But that's all so far. But Donald just may know the answer. Hello, Donald.
5: That's ageist suggesting that I know Peter Rabbit.
0: That wasn't being ageist at all. Mind you, that's gone back. That predates both of us, and I think quite a lot of people. Peter Rabbit does.
5: Yeah, blue jacket, red jacket. Somebody had a red jacket. There was a scarecrow involved.
0: So we want to know though, who does Lucy help with the delivery of Peter Rabbit's shrunken blue jacket and Squirrel Nutkin's red coat?
5: An uninformed answer will be
0: mm-hmm.
5: Farmer Hoggett.
0: Not far.

0: Aber Hoggett.
1: The farmer Hoggett. All right. Do you know Newman out there in Western Australia?
0: Yep.
1: What do you know what it's close to?
0: What it's close to? Tell me.
1: Nothing.
0: Close to Mount Newman. Out.
1: I had to send a technician there once to fix something, and 3 days later, and he, I just said, "Look, when are you getting there?" He said, "Oh, I'll get there soon." And I said, "Well, when?" He goes, "Look, I'll get there. Who else are you going to send?" So, like, I just had to wait. That's what. Is it true that Western Australia, the initials stand for wait a while? Is that what happens? Because everything in WA, the remote areas, not Perth, but you've got to wait a while for things to happen.
0: Yeah, but the wonderful things that happen in between and the beautiful places that you see in between those destinations are delightful. Donald, thank you for giving us a call. 1300. Harry in the Bay is the only person so far that knows this answer, which does concern me. Because if there's only one person knows the answer, then I'm very, very, very concerned. So if you do know the answer, 1300 800 222. The question being, who does Lucy help with the delivery of Peter Rabbit's shrunken blue jacket and Squirrel Nutkin's red coat? 1300 800 222. Someone said these questions are all above my pay grade. Well, I don't, no, it's not Jemima Puddle Duck. Although Jemima Puddle Duck could possibly have given assistance, but no. Andrew is there. Hello, Andrew.
2: Hello, Chappelle.
0: I'm waiting with bated breath to see if you can tell me the answer to this question.
2: Is Mrs. Tiggy Winkle?
0: It is Mrs. Tiggy Winkle. How do you know that, Andrew?
2: Because I love Patrick Spider.
0: Yeah. Well, that's a very good answer. A very good answer. It's Mrs. Tiggy Winkle is the person that does the laundry in the area, and Lucy came to help her because Lucy lost some things. So well done with Mrs. Tiggy Winkle. We have an if, we have a which, and we have a when.
2: I do have to say there's an amazing YouTube thing. Peter Rabbit, he decides to kill German Nazi tanks.
0: Oh, dear.
2: Yes. So, he goes out and you're a naughty boy, Peter Rabbit. You shouldn't go out blowing up tiger tanks.
0: I can't imagine that. I wonder if did little Peter Rabbit actually have a fly upon his nose? If anyone can tell me that, I'd be interested. Now we have an if question, a which question, and a when question, Andrew.
2: If question.
0: If Skippy was Sonny's animal friend, then who was Mark Medlow's animal friend? If Skippy was Sonny's animal friend, then who was Mark Wedlow's animal friend?
2: Okay, I'm thinking Dolphin.
0: No, it's not Flipper.
2: I didn't think it.
0: And it's not the... Who were the people that had Flipper? I can't remember what they were called. Anyway. Cottontail. No, it wasn't Cottontail. You know the song Little Peter Rabbit Had a Fly Upon His Nose? Great song that it is. Was that a lot based on the Beatrix Potter stuff? Or did that sort of come later, I wonder? All these people with WA jokes, TC, after Christine is finished on the radio. There's no WA jokes. You can't tell WA jokes because fine people. Beautiful state. Hello, Rodney.
3: Good morning. How are you, Trevor?
0: I'm okay, Rodney. I'd be good if you know the answer to this question.
3: No bloody idea.
0: Oh, that's good. Flipper was with Porter Rick's kids. So Porter Rick's was the person that lived in Coral Key Marine Reserve. I'm just trying to remember the name of the kids. Anyway, Rodney, the question is this, okay? If Skippy was Sonny's animal friend, then who was Mark Wedlow's animal friend? I'm telling you, this is a generational quiz on the program this morning because we're going back a little ways, I'd like to point out.
3: I'm pushing 60 now and I don't even...
0: You're around... Well, you might...

0: you might be about 5 or 6 years out, maybe. You're around the mark, Rodney.
1: So an animal when I was born. God, I don't know. All I can say, Trevor, is a donkey.
0: No, but it's a lovely thought, Rodney. Thank you. There was a donkey. Who had a? That wasn't a child though. That had a donkey. That was. Don't know. Oh, Bud and Sandy and Porter Ricks. Thank you. They were the people that had Flipper. But this isn't what we're talking. We're not talking about Flipper. Oh no. If Skippy was Sonny's animal friend, then who was Mark Wedlow's animal friend? I guess we're saying that Flipper was Bud's animal friend. All right? But in this case, we're wanting to know who was Mark Wedlow's animal friend. 1-300-800-222.
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0: No one knows. Well, we're not talking to Scott until we find out. Someone did. Yes. Yeah, you're right with the sort of animal. Yeah, I'll give that if you put your name on the text, then I would give recognition to you and the recognition that you deserve, being the only person so far. 1-300-800-222, text 0437-774-774. So if you want to know who Mark Wedlow's animal friend is, it's good if you can give it a name. However, if you don't, then that's okay as well. Because at the bar, Stuart knows. Thank you, Stuart. And Carol in Craigieburn knows as well. And Wendy knows. See, all of these people know. And if only one of them would ring so that we can sort this question out. No, it wasn't Lassie, but thank you, Zen. No, Shazzy, it wasn't a dingo, but thank you. And it wasn't a wombat, because that's been suggested more than once or twice. No wombat to be seen. No. Gail. Hello, Gail.
4: Good morning.
0: Are you ringing because I begged?
4: No, I just happened to be sitting here having a late night meal, so I'm listening, and I know you're leaving, and I wasn't going to miss out on saying something at least once before you leave. It's a tragedy.
0: Oh, it's not a tragedy, Gail.
4: Oh, we're going to miss you.
0: I thank you. And I will miss pretty well every single person that either rings or texts, I've got to say. I will miss. But does this mean you know the answer, Gail?
4: Is it Gentle Ben?
0: It is Gentle Ben.
4: Oh, it was the one that just sort of came into my head, and I wasn't quite sure, but I thought, well, give it a go.
0: It was Gentle Ben. It's Ron Howard's brother was the little boy, Clint. Who was Mark Wedlow.
4: Yeah, Clint Howard.
0: Yeah, he was good too. I loved Gentle Ben.
4: Yes.
0: It was better than Skippy. Well, maybe not better than Skippy. Pretty good though. So very good. Gentle Ben. For all of you who are wondering who Gentle Ben was, Gentle Ben was a bear and a big sucker of a bear too, girl.
4: Oh, yeah, huge.
0: We got two questions left, okay? So we have a which question and we have a when question.
4: When?
0: Let me see. Oh, it's the snippety question.
4: I don't care.
0: Oh, good on you, Gail. See, quite often people go, oh, no, but not you, Gail.
4: No, I love my music.
0: Good. Well, have a listen to this because it is, again, an older tune. And today, generous I have been. Have a listen to this. There we go. We've got some doo-doot and doo-doos. I'll play the doo-doot and doo-doos again. What song's those little doo-doos from?
4: Oh,
0: it's ringing a bell, Gail.
4: Oh, yeah.

0: Do you want me to do it again?
1: Oh, yes, please. I do know that, and it is... Oh, look, at 68, it does ring bells.
0: Oh, it does, Gail. What song?
1: Oh, it's hit me in the head, and I'm going to... It's like everyone says, I'll kick myself, and I'm going to...
0: Don't do that.
1: No, I realise that. It's not worth it.
0: So. I reckon you'd like this song, Gail. And so later on, as you know, I generally play it. So I'll play it for you later on.
1: Oh, yeah. I know the group and everything's going through my head. And it goes back to the 60s, possibly.
0: Yeah, it's close.
1: 60s to 70s. Mums and the Pups or something like that. It's... Oh,
0: I gotta go.
1: Whoever gets it,
0: I gotta go. But thank you for calling.
1: Good luck to you, and enjoy everything about your retirement.
0: Thank you, Gail. You enjoy your supper.
1: Oh, I am.
0: See ya. Doodoos. Yes, they are. Well, actually, not their doodoos. They're doodootin' doodoos, is what they are. Doodootin' doodoos. Is what they are. Yes, Ant from Mitcham. That's what we're looking for. Yes, Donald, that's what we're looking for. Along with the band as well, doing those doo-doo-doos. Vando, do you recognise those doo-doo-doos?
2: Is that me, Trent?
0: Yeah.
2: Good evening, mate. How are you?
0: Good.
2: All right, just before we start, there's a shout-out to Paulie in Perth. I never get to reciprocate, so I just have.
0: Good.
2: Yeah, no, I don't know. I was going to say, was it something by Hanson? But no. Then you said, you ring your bell, is it by Colette?
0: Oh, no, it's not that song. I know what you're talking about, though.
2: You can ring my bell.
0: No, I wasn't referring to it in that way, but I know what you're talking about.
2: I know, I only rang up for Gentle Ben, but I thought it was Mr. Ed.
0: No, did you think it was Mr. Ed?
2: Befriend a bear, like... Geez, they were brave doing that show, weren't they?
0: They do. It's not quite the same as a kangaroo or a dolphin.
2: Oh, yeah, the kangaroo with his kangaroo's back scratches. Yeah. And everyone's like, oh, the dolphins are wild animals. And, you know, everything's got a personality and there are jerks in the world. Some dolphins are jerks.
0: I'm trying to think of a dolphin that's a jerk. Oh, well, the dolphins I've come across have been quite pleasant characters out in the water. Thank you, Vando. But there may be some that are slightly irritating, I would presume. Yes, Anne-Marie, very good. Yes, Lou, it was Gentle Ben. Now, yes, Kath from Reservoir, that's what we're looking for. Someone's mentioned the one that was, I think this... No, I'll talk about it in a minute. Hello, Michelle.
3: Hello.
0: Michelle, if I do this, who's the doodoot and doodoos?
3: He's the Sailor Sig Brandy. You're a fine girl. Is that you?
0: That's Brandy.
3: Yeah.
0: Very good.
3: What a good wife you be. But my love, my life is a sailor, is the sea.
0: You remember it really well.
3: I love that because I'm watching movies.
0: Yeah.
3: With a, you know, group. Group, what was it?
0: Oh, it was Looking Glass was the name of the band.
3: No, but from the movie.
0: What movie?
3: Groups. There's about three of them.
0: What, with that song in it?
3: Yes.
0: Oh, I don't remember. Oh, was it made into the song Mandy? Because Guardians of the Universe.
3: That's it.
0: Ah, very good. See, my mind goes a little slower on occasions, Michelle.
3: Well, now, why are you leaving?
0: Do you know why? Because that was Mick actually told me in my head. Why am I leaving?
3: Yeah.
0: I'm a bit tired, Michelle.
3: I'm the same. Yeah, I know, love, but I was like that too.
0: Yeah.
3: And I'm the same age. I was up at Gilt when you were on, was it 6GE?
0: Yeah. No. I've only ever been on this program.
3: Oh. Well, anyway, and I've just retired.
0: Nice.
3: Have you spoken to your wife about this?
0: Yeah, she definitely have.
3: You hanging around all the time?
0: Yeah, no. I think there are suggestions that I should make sure I have something else to do.
3: Yeah. Why don't you just say you'll come in and do holidays and sick days?
0: Look, I may turn up doing different pieces around. Look,

0: different bits and pieces around the place. So that's a possibility. Now, I need to get to the last question. So you're right. The little snippet from a song is Brandy. Very good. Last question. Are you ready, Michelle?
1: Yeah.
0: Here we go. The question is this. Which British bulldog protects Jerry from Tom?
1: Oh, Tom and Jerry. The British bulldog.
0: So which British bulldog protects Jerry from Tom?
1: Jerry from Tom.
0: Yep.
1: Nah.
0: So that's the mouse from the cat.
1: Yeah, that's right.
0: Yeah.
1: Yeah, Tom and Jerry.
0: Yeah.
1: I don't know about the dog.
0: Thank you anyway, Michelle. There's one question left, and here it is. Which British bulldog protects Jerry from Tom? That's the last question. Once we've sorted this one out, then we move on and have a chat with Scott Goodings, the TV freak, but we need you to give us a ring on 1300 800 222. Text us on 0437 774 774. Who is it that protects Jerry from Tom? It's a simple question. There's nothing tricky about it. It's just straight out that question. 1300 800 222. Text 0437 774 774. While you're thinking about it, I'll bring you this particular tune, and then you can tell me. ABC Radio Connect to your wife. Awesome love story, just like ABC Connect Meet it was. Thank you, Carol. Guardians of the Galaxy. I haven't seen Guardians of the Galaxy. Anyway, we'll play you this tune while you're ringing in to answer the last question. The last question is this. Which British bulldog protects Jerry from Tom? 1300 800 222.

0: It's Looking Glass and the song Brandy. If you want to join us, 1-300-800-222. We'll be talking to Scott Goodings in just a little bit about the television programs that lasted for just the right amount of time. Wasn't too long. Possibly might have been a bit short. Do you think that some of those TV series that you think went for just the right amount of time could have actually gone longer? But would that have been a good thing, we ask you? Now, the question that we still need answered is, which British bulldog protects Jerry from Tom? Hello, Kevin.
1: G'day, Trevor. How are you?
0: I'm pretty good.
1: I think it was Butch.
0: That's not Butch.
1: Well, there you go. I'm wrong.
0: It was a good name, though.
1: It was.
0: But not the right one.
1: Oh, well.
0: Keep listening and you'll find out who it is. Oh, everyone's dropping off now because maybe a lot of people thought that it was Butch. Not Butch. Carolyn knows. Stephen Pickering Brook knows. Harry in the Bay knows. Stephen Belgrave, it wasn't Butch. Hello, Ray.
2: Hi, how you going there?
0: Not Butch, but who?
2: Spike.
0: It is Spike. And Spike had a son, didn't he?
2: Yes, he did.
0: Okay, well, they sort of introduced Spike a little bit later. I mean, the son later. I can't remember what he was called. But that's all we needed, Ray, so you're a winner for the morning.
2: Thank you very much.
0: He knew that it was Spike. Lots of other people knew that it was Spike. Robin knew that it was Spike. And Wayne knew that it was Spike as well. Ralph's there. And I'll put Ray on hold and talk to Ralph. Hey, Ralph.
3: Box of birds, TC.
0: And a couple of boxes back.
3: Yeah, well, I was a bit worried the other day with flipping the bird, and I saw a box of birds, and I'm thinking, oh, that could be bad.
0: Yeah, we won't be talking about that at this particular point in time. You don't want to flip a box of birds everywhere.
3: No, but if you're carting them on a truck, at least they're flying, and they wouldn't contribute to the weight.
0: They would just go, we're free. We're free. Goodbye.
3: Well, I hope you enjoy your retirement. It's a bit of a shock to the system.
0: It is a little bit.
3: I remember when you first started, yeah.
0: It was, look, I do too.
3: Nah.
0: I was terrified, Ralph. Terrified.
3: I remember my first time on air too. If you want a weekend gig, you could come on my program for a guest appearance now and then.
0: I'm more than happy to on occasion. It'd need to be on the phone, though, I would suggest.
3: Yeah, I think so, yeah. We're a bit far apart for catching up.
0: Either you're going to travel to me or I'm going to travel to you, and I don't think either are going to happen.
3: Yeah, and I don't think my mob would sprout for an OB. No. So,
0: Hey, it's hard enough to get our mob to do the same thing.
3: Yeah, could imagine. And I am changing jobs on the 24th, so I'm not far behind you.
0: And, Real, what are you going to do?
3: It's the same thing. I'm too old and too stupid to know how to do anything else.
0: Yeah.
3: Drive a truck. No, well, just a different colour, different name.
0: Okay, well, that's good, though. Different hours?
3: I'm not sure. That's what I'm wondering. So I was hoping to keep similar hours, but if I don't, well, you're gone, so it won't be so bad, you know? I'll have to adjust, but oh, well.
0: You'll be right. Hey, I presume you'll ring before I finish.
3: Hey, I'll never be right, mate. I'm a male.
0: I'll catch you soon.
3: All the best, mate. Talk to you soon.
0: See you, mate. Catch you. So nobody's got the theme. I love it when nobody gets the theme. So what I get to do is to give you the key word.

Okay, so the first person to text through the answer after I give the keywords on 0437 774 774, I will play a song for. Keywords are Tiggy, Brandy, Skippy, British Bulldog and Heidi. They're the keywords. Tiggy, Brandy, Skippy, British Bulldog, Heidi. What's the theme? Text them through 0437 774 774.

0: Blood, Sweat and Tears from 1972 and Heidi Ho. The theme was worked out by, who got it first? Bruce. Texted it through first. Good on you, Bruce. Just beat Blake. Just beat Donald. Robin knew that it was. And Trisha knew what the theme was, as did lots of other people. And Bruce said it beautifully. Schoolyard games. That's what they were. Not just games. Lots of people said games. But they more specifically were schoolyard games because we all played Tiggy and Brandy and Skippy and British Bulldog and Heidi. That's where it all came in. So congratulations to you all. Scott Gooding's coming up next. You can join us as we take a look at the TV series, those shows that you watch that lasted for just the right amount. They didn't overdo it. They didn't keep going till they had to introduce weird characters and make all the storylines go that little bit strange. They finished at just the right time. You wanted more, but you felt satisfied with what you saw. So give us a ring, 1-300-800-222.
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0: Scott Goodings, TV Freak, with us to take a look at those television programs that spent the right amount of time on air. Hello, Scott.
2: Morning, Trevor.
0: Do you think it's that they kept us wanting more, but there's a bit of a difference because some TV series is finished too soon. You know what I mean? Like they leave you wanting more, but there could have been more.
2: So which ones, what are your ones that are like that?
0: For me, The Detectorist, someone actually sent in a text saying The Detectorist as well, which was a lovely show on the ABC, which was about people that went metal detecting and found things. And I think it could have gone for a bit longer, but not too much longer. Because you know, some TV shows, they finish at the right point because if you take it any further, then you'll be stretching it, which we see all the time.
2: There's a few that lasted a while that finish

0: pretty well, I think. I think because they thought we'd got nowhere to go with them.
1: Yep.
0: Like, everybody loves Raymond.
1: Yep.
0: And Darren on Facebook mentions, he says it's more about how the show ends and less about the length of the show.
1: Possibly.
0: Maybe. Yeah, and Succession.
1: Yep.
0: That was four seasons, but I thought the creator of that, Jesse Armstrong, he didn't let it drift. He finished it after four seasons. It was a very satisfying finale, I think, with the sibling shenanigans after the father died. There's a lovely scene where they sort of came together in the kitchen at their mum's place. But then, I don't know, sort of vile characters got their just desserts, if you like, at the end, I think.
1: You know, with ones like that, because we're not giving anything away with Succession, but when the father dies, which is nowhere near the end, you almost felt like, well, that's the end.
0: Yeah, that's
1: how can it go any further?
0: Yeah, with that, Darren also mentioned one of his shows, Archer, and that went a long time too. But he said it ended the perfect time. A few of the cast passed away, and they chose to end the show rather than bring in replacement cast and voices.
1: Yeah. Do you reckon that some of them, the producers or the directors or even the characters who play those roles, may know, like it's been set out from the beginning, okay, this is where it starts, we're going to do three seasons, and that's where it finishes?
0: Oh, well, what was the example of that? I'm trying to think what the example of that was. Because The Wire.
1: The Wire?
0: Yeah, well, John on Facebook pointed that out. HBO wanted to continue it, but the show's creator said no. He wanted it to finish it like a novel. That was his original plan and his original vision, and that's what he did. There's been a few producers that did that too.
1: How many seasons did The Wire go for?
0: It was about four or five, wasn't it?
1: I don't know. I've never watched The Wire. Shame on me, and I know that Mick has told me more than once or twice, shame on me for having watched The Wire, having not watched it. So maybe I should.
0: I reckon you'd have a break during the seasons too.
1: Oh, have a break?
0: Yeah. Yes.
1: Why
0: let it wash over you. It's pretty intense.
1: What are you, my dad? I think you need a break.
0: don't just binge it, you know?
1: Why?
0: It was, yeah.
1: Someone said Breaking Bad finished at the right time via text.
0: That took a break. That's the other thing. Sopranos and them both took a break. You know, Gandolfino went and made films. Mm. So they think they took a year off at one stage, once, maybe twice, and that happened in Breaking Bad too. They had a bit of a break too and then came back and finished it off. They all almost left that open-ended in a way, but no, they're not going back to that.
1: Texie is saying, I think Country Practice hit the absolute sweet spot when it finished, the same as GP and Police Rescue in the ABC. The storyline ended up totally Goldilocks just right. Actually, I can't remember how Country Practice finished, but GP sort of finished in a sense at just the right time and didn't go for too long.
0: Yeah, the only thing with the Country Practice was they revived it on Channel 10 for a year.
1: Oh, did they?
0: And, changed it to up in the Dandenongs in Melbourne, away from, Sydney and Wanda Valley, gave it a whole new feel. That only lasted a year. In a way, that was a totally different show, I think.
1: You shouldn't do that.
0: What, pick up shows and...
1: Yeah, and bring it back.
0: They've done it with Neighbours a few times. Swap Networks the first time, then... Brought it back. I still reckon it's lurking there.
1: It's lurking in the background. Owen, before the news is on, what did you want to mention?
2: Yes, hi, Peter and Scott. Yeah, I wanted to mention the Golden Girls. Now, that wasn't an unusual one because it was actually not the producers who chose to end it. It was Bea Arthur, who was Dorothy. She chose to walk out and... She ended at the right time. I mean, they did a spin-off, and it kind of showed that it wasn't the same as Arthur. But they did it at the right time, I think. By the time it ended, the plots were becoming a bit silly and unrealistic. But they were still good quality. So I think they ended it at the right time.
1: How did it finish, Owen? I don't think...

0: we're giving away too much?
1: Oh, well, Dorothy Endicott doesn't know to like his uncle.
0: Well, that'll do.
2: didn't they have a spin-off?
1: Yes, they did, but it wasn't successful. They introduced a whole lot of new characters that no one cared about, and then Dorothy wasn't there, so they didn't have the same dynamics.
2: Yeah. I reckon that's hedging your bets, Owen. I reckon they spun off and tried to do a new Golden Girls minus a few characters.
0: Minus. We're heading off to the next ABC News. If you want to join us, lots of text coming in, but it'll be great to talk to you about those TV series that you think lasted for just the right amount of time. Not too short, not too long. Which ones would you like to bring up? News time.
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5: ABC News, I'm Clive Hunton. Nearly 24 hours after Telstra first identified a major network outage, some calls, including ones to 000, may still be having trouble. Telstra says it's fixed the issue that caused the original outage, but a secondary issue means, in some cases, callers may get an error message and your phone will try to connect to another network. Telstra says until it's resolved, it'll do a welfare check where it detects a failed 000 call. The head of NATO has hailed its latest summit in Ankara, declaring the alliance is stronger than ever. As despite President Trump continuing his criticism of European NATO allies over their lack of support for the American-Israeli war in Iran and the ensuing Strait of Hormuz crisis. Over the course of the summit, Mr. Trump also repeated US claims on the Danish territory of Greenland and called for trade ties with Spain to be cut. NATO Secretary General Mark Rutte insists this summit has shown that the alliance is stronger than ever.
6: An alliance that is united and ready to defend every inch.

0: Meanwhile, global oil prices have risen after President Trump threatened further attacks on Iran. Here's the BBC's Samira Hussein.
1: Brent crude, the international benchmark, is now about 6.5% higher. It's at $79 US per barrel. That is higher than it had been trading at during the ceasefire. You know, that ceasefire, although it was fragile for investors, they really took it as, okay, we're going to be seeing some kind of stability within the region. But with Donald Trump now saying that that ceasefire is over, there is a lot of nervousness with regards to the price of oil and shipments being able to come through that Strait of Hormuz.
0: And the International Monetary Fund has downgraded its outlook for the global economy this year due to the energy shock caused by the Iran war. The IMF now expects the global economy to expand by 3% in 2026. That's down from 3.5% last year and from 3.1% it had forecast for this year back in April. But it says the fallout from the conflict is being partially offset by booming investment in artificial intelligence. Here at home, two more suspected H5 bird flu cases have been recorded in WA. It's at a beach in Perth's north and a beach in the state's midwest. Callum Lidlow has the details.
2: The two bird carcasses found at Mullaloo and Horrocks beaches were petrels, migratory seabirds commonly found on Australian coasts this time of year. Authorities say there is still nothing to indicate that avian influenza has spread to poultry farms or native wildlife. The total number of confirmed cases in WA is now 5, with the latest two awaiting confirmatory testing by the CSIRO. A carcass found at Mullaloo Beach last week has been deemed a presumed positive case. Anyone who sees a dead or unwell bird is urged not to touch it and instead take photographs and report it to the Emergency Animal Disease Hotline.
0: Domain's latest rental report shows the market is moving at its strongest pace in almost 2 years across Australia's capital cities. Patricia Tiano has more.
3: Domain's June quarter 2026 rent report shows combined capital city house rents increased by $20 over the June quarter. Unit rents also rose by $5, highlighting a growing divergence between the two rental markets. The growth is led by Sydney's strongest quarterly increase in 4 years, with house rents up $50 to a record $850 a week. With the national vacancy rate remaining under 1%, which means fewer than 1 in 100 rental dwellings are available to lease, and housing supply remaining constrained, tenants are expected to face more challenging rental conditions in coming months.
0: In rugby league, New South Wales halfback Nathan Cleary has led the Blues to a stunning State of Origin triumph, with the side claiming the series after a 30-12 victory in Game 3 at Lang Park. Cleary scored two first-half tries and slotted a pivotal penalty goal after the break, as the Blues claimed just their fourth ever victory in a series decider at the Brisbane venue. Speaking to Channel 9, he was full of praise for his teammates.
4: It's unbelievable. This group of players, they're just freaks. I love playing alongside them. The belief, when we're written off, we come together as a group, rally around each other, and yeah, I'm just pumped, eh? What a team.
0: And that after the being convincingly beaten in Game 2. ABC News.
5: Sydney, high of 18 with showers easing. Melbourne, 14 and partly cloudy. Brisbane, 22 with a shower or two. Perth, 21 with a shower or two. Adelaide, 17 and mostly sunny. Hobart, 13 and partly cloudy. Canberra, 13 with morning frost and fog. And Darwin, 32 and mostly sunny.

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1: Good morning. It is 6 minutes past three, 6 minutes past one in WA, 24 minutes to three in South Australia and in the Northern Territory. We're talking to you this morning about the television programs that lasted for just the right amount of time. We've spoken before about the TV shows that have jumped the shark. They're the ones that went for too long. We're not talking about them. We're talking about the ones that timed it just right. They might have left you wanting more, but they didn't finish too soon. So which ones do you think that they are? Give us a ring too. Lots of texts coming through. And appreciate that. We'll mention them. But it's much better to talk to you so that we can chat about it as well. So 1-300-800-222, text 0437-774-774. Scott, of course, there's heaps of people texting in wanting to point out Fawlty Towers. But I put it to you, Scott Goodings, the TV freak. Did that finish too soon?
2: When was it? It was like

0: and it got its, you know, all the kids at school were into it when they saw that. Probably a few of them already been into it because they were into Monty Python.
1: True.
0: And then maybe even, I remember they used to put it on Channel 7 and used to put ads in it and everything, probably even butcher out scenes, who knows. But, yeah, it's lived that several lives, the way it's been introduced and reintroduced to different audiences over the years.
1: It's the one that's always brought up, though, isn't it, that the perfection in television in doing the series, just doing the two series, and that was enough.
0: There's a few. I was looking at that because I always thought that some of the makers of The Young Ones said they only did two seasons of six episodes as some sort of tribute to Fawlty Towers, but I couldn't find that quote.

0: with Simon Pegg, and it was the premise of it was two London singles were trying to get a house, you know, separately, and they were getting knocked back because everyone was looking for a couple, so they decided to pose as a couple, and they rented a flat. And there was only two seasons about that too. It's been described as surreal comedy. But the thing about that was, yeah, that had happy endings for all the characters at the end of it. Nick Frost and Simon Pegg were behind it, and they've done a lot of films. And I suppose when you think why did Spaced finish, they thought they'd gone further as they could too. But in one of the episodes, Simon Pegg character Tim, he's up all night playing video games, playing Resident, some zombie video game.
1: Yeah.
0: And he starts hallucinating. And later on, Simon says that was the inspiration for his film Shaun of the Dead. So that's what that's perhaps why they didn't make Space, because he went off and made Shaun of the Dead and a whole lot of other films.
1: Someone sent a text saying they definitely cut bits out of Fawlty Towers to put ads in.
0: And they remember they used to have someone introducing them too, like Mark Mitchell or someone would introduce them as if, you know, we need an introduction to famous British shows.
1: 1-300-800-222. Text us on 0437-774-774. Hello, Nicholas.
2: Yeah, good morning, gentlemen. Becca, the series ended on a pretty good note, I think, that had very well-rounded, quirky characters. And by the end of the series, Becca, despite expectations and his cynical character, was in a relationship with the woman that ran the shop, the curly woman, who replaced the earlier more darker shade character. They had an interesting bloke who, an obese bloke, who was perennially unemployed.
1: The guy that was in Lost.
2: Was he?
1: Yeah. Oh. I think he was in Lost, wasn't he, Scott?
0: I'm not sure.
1: The big guy with curly hair. Anyway, someone will tell us, Nicholas.
2: I think all round it was a show that was quite quirky in its own way, and Danson certainly had a character that was quite different to the television series that launched his career, so to speak. Cheers.
1: Yeah.
2: Which brings me to another show. If I could bring that.
1: Yeah, quickly.
2: Into it as well. There's a Canadian-based show that's now showing on Gem in Sydney, free-to-air, Seaway, which had a whole series of characters that around a commercial shipping fleet and the and a kind of spy kind of main character in it, and that went on, that ended on a fairly tight note.
0: Yeah, it's a 60s show, Trevor, and it always used to be played in the morning, like with Gideon's Way, and it's set on the St. Lawrence River in Canada. And I remember when I was in Quebec, I went across on this ferry across the St. Lawrence and they were breaking the ice, and I was imagining myself back in 1960s Seaway, you know, checking out all the rogue pirate ships going up the St. Lawrence Seaway. Yeah, it's on Gem all the time.
1: It was Hector in Becca and he was Hugo in Lost.
0: I know you mean, yeah.
1: Yeah, George Garcia.
0: Yeah.
1: Jorge, is it, or George? Anyway, but the thing about Becca, I wonder whether or not after Reggie left, whether or not that was sort of the end of the show and they should have left it there.
0: What did Ted Danson do after that? He had a bit of a break, did he? He's probably doing Curb Your Enthusiasm after that for a while.
1: It took a little while to get to The Good Place.
0: Yeah, yeah.
1: And then to what's the one that he's he plays a private investigator?
0: In the old people's home.
1: Yeah.
0: Yeah. It'll come to me.
1: That one.
0: Yeah.
1: I quite like that show. He did a Fargo too, apparently, Mixit.
0: Mm.
1: Okay. He's getting around. He's doing his bit. And also that same actor that was in Lost and in

0: Beck went on to be in the remake of Hawaii 5-0.
1: Oh, right.
0: Yeah.
1: That's an Australian actor as well, was in that.
0: Was it?
1: Yeah.
0: Australian actors everywhere, Scott.
1: Yeah.
0: They're just everywhere. Very good recent series, Better Call Saul. Perfect amount of time for Better Call Saul. It went for a while. I don't know how many seasons Better Call Saul went for. Probably as many as Breaking Bad. And it had its ups and downs. But you know how sometimes when they go for that long, Scott, they may have their ups and downs, but they still finished at the right time.
1: I thought it had its ups and downs too. I thought it could have finished after one series. But you know.
0: Which one?
1: Oh, Better Call Saul.
0: Oh, shame.
1: You know, speaking of, you know, when you're
0: I haven't finished on that yet.
1: Oh, okay.
0: Did you think Better Call Saul should have finished after one season?
1: It was probably a bit over Breaking Bad too when it finished too. I wasn't, you know, being a iconoclast thinking, oh, everyone's into Breaking Bad, it's time to move on now. No, I just thought even Breaking Bad lingered a bit too.
0: Did you only watch one series of Better Call Saul?
1: Yeah, about that. I don't know even if I made the whole series. I remember when I was watching Breaking Bad at the start, I was really tense and it was really nerve-wracking. And then somehow I thought it lost its way a bit halfway through.
0: All right, I'm saying to you, Scott Goodings, that you have to go back to Better Call Saul.
1: Yeah, okay.
0: But stay with it. Sometimes you have to stay with it. You have to go through the first season, which is excellent. Gets a little bit weird towards season 2 and 3, and then it comes back strong.
1: Yeah, all right. I'll do that if you go to both seasons of Cat Weasel. But, you know, I reckon the Cat Weasel could have finished after the first episode, after the series. You never thought I'd say that, did you?
0: No, I didn't. Did you think the Cat Weasel went for too long?
1: Yeah, the second series is unique in its own way, but I think it could have finished at the end of the first season quite easily.
0: Ashley sent a text in saying there are only 12 episodes of Fawlty Towers because John Cleese was worried it would lose its humour if they kept going, given how many one-liners and references to the show a firm part of the culture. I think he got it right. It's probably true. If John Cleese felt that it was enough, then he was probably right.
1: There's a few, like you know, Flight of the Conchords.
0: Yeah.
1: With Jermaine and Brett. They did 2 seasons and their show was about a musical duo from New Zealand trying to make it in New York City. They thought they'd gone as far as they could too with that. But that had an amazing ending. I was just thinking about that today. So they're in New York and they were working. And in the final episode, they actually, they're putting on a bit of a play and suddenly there's immigration officials and they get deported. Very prescient, isn't it? You know, they get deported from America.
0: I've got a text here also that points out the Americans, Scott.
1: Yeah.
0: Now, I started the Americans and stopped because it wouldn't have been there. And then went back to it. Now, that went for quite a long time and sustained, 6 seasons and sustained, which is pretty good.
1: I'm a bit like you, though. I did jump back on when I knew it was finishing.
0: Yeah.
1: Yeah. I jumped off probably about 2.5, 3 seasons in. So I'm probably not sure I've even seen about season 4 and 5, but I've read up on them. But I got momentum back for the last season when I heard it was finishing.
0: If people haven't seen it, Mick was just saying it's now on SBS. So if people want to watch it and not have to pay, then jump over to SBS and have a look because it's well worth it.
1: Yeah.
0: Wentworth finished on time. What were your thoughts on Wentworth?
1: I didn't really get into it. I was such a fan and disciple of Prisoner. See, Prisoner was interesting. It ran for like, I know this off the top of my head, 692 episodes, ran for 7 years. What happened with Prisoner was I jumped out and in over the years, but what they actually did was they got told they were getting cancelled about 2 months out. So Channel 10 actually let Grundy's finish off the show. So they did have that story arc for about the last 3 months. They were allowed to do that. And I jumped back in on that too. And that had real momentum at the end too. The whole thing about taking down the freak, and Rita Connors taking it down. So that got a bit of momentum once it had been axed.
0: Yeah. Well, okay. So they wanted to make sure it finished on a high.
1: It did. It's got this most really amazing, serene finish at the end when they take the freak away. It's almost like Wentworth's a retirement home. But as for Wentworth, yeah, I always struggled to get into that. I just probably couldn't distance myself from the old prison. I can appreciate what it is. Probably watched about the first season. And that came back, didn't it? That came back for another season at the end.
0: Do you know what I love about this, Scott, is that you speak about Prisoner with such fondness.
1: Yeah.
0: You speak about it from the heart.
1: Yeah. Great roles for women when there weren't really strong roles for women in the late 70s and early 80s.
0: It was hugely strong. Yeah. Scott Gooding, TV Freak, with us today. If you're wondering what we're talking about, we're taking a look at the television programs that lasted for just the right amount of time, that left you wanting more, but it didn't finish too soon. So what are those television programs that were just right for you? It went for just the right length of time. 1-300-800-222.
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0: Lots of people sending in the text with the series that went for too long. We've sort of done too long. That's why we thought we'd do just the right amount of time. Because someone sent in Sons of Anarchy went for too long. Did go for too long. Sharon, which show
4: Hello?
0: Went for just the right amount of time?
4: Okay, I've never forgotten this series because the head of facilities at a certain university I'm associated with looks just like him, and I must tell him that one day. Okay, every time I see him, I really it's very amusing. I absolutely adored the four main characters, absolutely adored it, and... But I have to say, I would have liked it to keep going.
0: Hey, Sharon, what's the show?
4: Oh, sorry, Red Dwarf. Oh,
0: okay.
4: Right.
0: Yeah.
4: And so Lister, who's the one, the Lister who's the last human alive and is a chicken soup machine repairman, apparently. I've just got Googled this to work out they are. And Rimmer, who was a hologram of Lister's deceased bunkmate.
0: Mm.
4: And the cat, who is a descendant of the first character's cat. And he's a black American cat.
0: Yeah.
4: The human cat. And Christ, you didn't see it.
0: I've never seen Red Dwarf. I don't think I've even seen an episode.
4: Has your guest seen it?
0: Oh, Scott will have.
1: I tuned in at one stage because a singer from my favourite band, one of my favourite band in the 80s, Altered Images, Claire Grogan was in it.
0: Did
1: she
0: you know
1: played
0: that?
1: Christine.
0: Did you know that, Sharon?
4: No. And what's the band again?
1: Oh, it was Altered Images, a Scottish band. Her name was
4: Altered
1: Claire Grogan.
4: Images.
1: And she, yeah.
4: Is that from the 90s?
1: Yeah, it was later on. It was like... even maybe season 6, I think, or something like that. But before they came back, because they came back about 10 years ago again, didn't they?
4: Oh, okay. Yeah, I'm sort of trying to, because that might be another reason why it's always in my memory. And just a little tip for retirement.
0: Oh, yes.
4: This is your homework, okay?
0: Yeah.
4: To watch that series.
0: All right, then. I will do my very best. How many seasons were there?
4: Sorry?
0: How many seasons were there?
4: Okay, I'm just going to go into the other Google. There were 12 seasons, total of 74 episodes. So that should keep you going till you're 90.
0: Thank you. Unless I binge it, and then it may be that little bit less. Someone suggested Astro Boy.
1: Astro Boy. I was just going to say, you know, with Red Dwarf, right?
0: Yeah.
1: It started in the late 80s, and then it disappeared and came back the late 90s, then it came back in the late 00s.
0: Yeah.
1: And then it came back in the mid, about 2016 or something. What I remember is the Lister character went on to be in Coronation Street a lot. And in one of the starts of the revival series, either in 2012 or 2016, the opening episode, like the spacecraft appears in the cobbles of Coronation Street and picks him up.
0: Yeah.
1: So there was a reference, the soap opera and his later work, very meta.

0: in Red Dwarf. But yeah, look, I might get into Red Dwarf one day. Like I said, there's a lot of episodes. Rich, it's about 70 or something. So yeah,
1: it's a lot. Christine earlier, who was presenting Philip Clark's program, suggested Black Books. And I've got another text here that says Black Books and also The Office and the IT Crowd finished all at about the right time, which is really true. I started watching the IT Crowd late and watched all of those from start to finish, and that did a really good job of finding it. Do you reckon English programs are better than American ones at doing that?
0: Yeah, and I think Dylan, who did Black Books, Dylan Moran.
1: Yeah.
0: I think he'd done a few sitcoms and he said he was a bit overdoing studio sitcoms because he always gets asked about if he's going to go back. And also him and the creator just said, we've gone as far as we can with it and yeah. we just don't want to keep going. That was the thing I thought about. You know what I did for homework today? I watched the last episode of Everybody Loves Raymond.
1: Hmm.
0: And do you remember the last episode? It was a fairly strong episode. It's when he had to get his adenoids removed.
1: I don't remember. Oh, yes. And Marie was like, poor baby, because you're going into hospital.
0: And then the nurse comes in and Marie isn't at hospital.
1: That's
0: right. And then they tell him they have trouble waking Ray up. And yep. It's only for about a minute or something, but everyone thinks Ray is going to die. So yes. It's like Ray is centre of the universe. So that was the theme in the show. And I just, the last scene is it all comes out. They're not going to tell Marie that Ray almost, well, he didn't almost die,
1: no.
0: But, you know, but then they find out. But then they all come over to Ray's for breakfast and Marie takes over the cooking like she always did from Deborah. So it's like we leave, but that family just goes on forever.
1: And that was, I didn't realise that was the last episode. That was the last episode. I know that I've seen it, but I didn't realise it was the last. But it was, as you explained that, it's perfect because life does go on and the family, but we're not watching anymore.
0: Yeah, that's right. I think it faded to black too.
1: I like a fade to black.
0: Yeah.
1: I've got another text suggesting that that everyone cried when Molly died on A Country Practice, which is true. Did you cry, Scott?
0: No, I didn't cry. I wasn't heartless.
1: Oh, well, I think you are.
0: No, I was more concerned. No, I've said this before. I mean, what struck me, I think I was reading Patrick White's Tree of Man and Molly died in a similar way, you know, in the backyard in a chair. I think the character in Patrick White's Tree of Man does as well. But I was probably more concerned about who was going to pick up the pieces and help Brendan and Chloe?
1: Was it Chloe, yeah.
0: Chloe, yeah.
1: So you were concerned for them?
0: Yeah, yeah, yeah.
1: I reckon you watched it and went, who cares about Molly?
0: No.
1: I think that's what happened. Maybe that's where they should have finished the series.
0: Yeah, probably at the time I wasn't enamoured by soaps as much as you were at the time. So that's not meant to be a slight.
1: I think it is.
0: I was probably watching Prisoner. I was more into realism, Trevor.
1: Gritty realism. Drama.
0: Yes.
1: Hello, Luke.
2: Hello, Trev. Hello, Scott.
0: Hello.
2: Just the quick first, Better Call Saul. It did take a while to warm up for me, but I did stick with it. But
1: wasn't it great towards the end?
2: Yeah, like because it went so far back in time, it took a while to get back to the Breaking Bad crossover.
1: It just went. It had a little bit of a lull in the middle, but it was worth waiting for, wasn't it, Luke?
2: Yeah. It's worth committing to.
1: Yeah.
2: And I just wanted to mention, I felt 6 Feet Under was, I've just had a look and it went for 5 seasons. I just felt like it was perfectly, it was sad that it ended, but it didn't jump the shark.
1: No, do you reckon it nearly did?
2: Well, because like the opening death scenes, you know, they could only come up with so many ways to die. I think it maybe edged a bit close to it, but
1: because you know, for listeners 6 Feet Under who've never seen 6 Feet Under, it was.

0: basically a series about a funeral home, and it started with the death of someone and them preparing them for the funeral, and then it went into a story and it revolved around the family as well. I just thought, because you know how there's the girlfriend, his girlfriend that he kept on going back to? That was played by the Australian actress.
1: Rachel Griffiths.
0: Yeah, Rachel Griffiths' character. Yeah. She went a bit too weird there for a little while, Luke. Like, really a bit, like the sexual content and that sort of stuff went a bit too weird, but it came back.
2: Yeah, yeah. Yeah, there were a few wacky storylines.
0: Yes, yeah. Were. But it was a great series. So do you think that they tied it up well at the end?
2: Yeah, I'm gonna have to rewatch it, but and I won't give it away for people, but I don't think it could come back.
0: No.
2: Let's just say that much.
0: Yeah.
1: You have to watch the last episode again. It's my favourite ever ending. I thought it stayed to right time. Alan Ball, the creator, as well, like a lot of other people we've talked about, said he's gone as far as he could with it. And I think he said someone suggested to him, you know, it's reached its natural conclusion, and because it's a show about death, you'll have to show how every character dies in the future. So the daughter, Claire, leaves LA and the family business to go to New York, and so she's driving in a car, and they have this amazing flash-forward montage of life events of the characters, yeah, and actually shows them all passing away. And remember, it's like "See as Breathe," the song under it. And yeah, look, you know, I didn't cry at Molly's death, Trevor, but I'm not going to cry now. But if you watch 6 Feet Under, I remember at the time too, it was about 6 months after, you know, when you used to have to wait to get the shows. But I reckon that's the most amazing finish to the show. It was perfect.
0: You know, I can only remember one part of that closing scene, Scott. And I'm going to have to watch the last episode again. God, I remember only one bit, Luke, of those deaths at the end, and that was tragic enough.
2: Yeah, well, it's probably 20-odd years ago.
0: It is.
1: But it was quite, there was a comedic bit in it, because Rachel Griffiths' character, she had the annoying brother, and in the Rachel Griffiths character's scene when she was passing away, it was almost relief for her, because the brother was sitting on her deathbed just going on and on and on and on like he used to in the show. So that did provide a bit of comic relief amongst the tears.
0: It was a great series, Luke, for such a good period of time.
1: Yeah.
2: And I never started on Dexter, because I did like I did like Michael C. Hall.
1: Yeah.
2: Would you recommend watching Dexter?
0: Yeah, I would watch Dexter, but not when they bring him back.
2: Okay.
0: So this is me, Scott, your thing?
1: They could have finished after the John Lithgow character, really.
0: Yeah, they probably could have. There are a few places that they could have watched that, but it's worth watching, Luke.
2: Okay, cool.
0: Enjoy it. Yeah. There were probably 3 or 4 points they could have finished with Dexter.
1: Although it is worth watching the last episode, though, to see him with a beard as the logger in that logging yard.
0: For listeners, Dexter was a TV series about a serial killer who...
1: Who was a policeman.
0: Yeah, who killed serial killers, basically. Yes. And the series went along very well, but it reached a conclusion and then they decided to bring it back and he looked a bit silly with a beard and as a logger. Yeah. Look very silly. Hello, Margaret.
3: Hello, Trevor. Hello, Scott.
1: Hello.
3: The Seinfeld.
0: Yes.
3: That was the neatest ending, and it was too soon and too late. It was like, it wasn't either one of them. It was just an appropriate time for such a great show.
0: Did you like the ending, Margaret? Because I think it sort of got mixed reviews when they did the finish of Seinfeld.
3: I thought, because it was so awful, I thought it was appropriate that they all sit in jail with each other for a year.
0: they got their just desserts.
3: They did. But it was, I didn't like it because it was finishing. And I thought it could have ended differently. But my sisters and I were talking about it the other day. And it's just that so many moments of funny, just, you know, hilarious moments, and such good acting or bad acting. And Kramer was easily the most detestable.

0: character.
1: They all were, Margaret.
2: They all were gits.
0: Well, they were. Kramer,
1: they were all horrible to everybody.
0: Kramer was just more obvious.
1: No, it's true. Because I'll come back to you, Margaret, but it did, Scott. It had mixed reviews, that final episode.
2: Yeah, it was like detestable character. Yeah, they were detestable characters. Mm. Were they narcissists, I suppose, weren't they? They weren't sociopaths. They were narcissists.
1: Yeah.
2: And, yeah, it did. And if you've if Margaret stuck with or, you know, jumped over the Curb Your Enthusiasm by Larry David, his last episode is a bit of a play on trying to redeem the Seinfeld legacy by having a good last episode ever of Curb Your Enthusiasm, and actually Jerry Seinfeld's in it.
1: Yeah.
2: And involves a similar plot where he could be going to jail.
1: I've never seen Curb Your Enthusiasm.
2: Oh, you've got to watch Curb Your Enthusiasm. Hmm.
1: Hey, Margaret, have you watched Curb Your Enthusiasm?
0: No, I haven't, but my brother, he says to me, you should watch Curb Your Enthusiasm.
2: Yeah. I think it's better.
1: Margaret, didn't you like the way that at the end of it, though, all of the people came back to give evidence about how they're so mean?
0: They all packed their bags and banged their doors.
1: Margaret, thank you. 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If you remember the last episode of Seinfeld, you'll probably recognise this song.

0: Green Day and Time of Your Life, which was the song that finished Seinfeld. 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Text us on 0437-774-774. And he said 24 went for just the right amount of time. Go, Jack, she adds. Did you like it, Scott?
1: Oh, I thought I stuck with it for about three seasons.
0: Yeah.
1: And then, I don't know, I just thought it used to be a little self-contained series.
0: That's
1: and
0: right.
1: And I thought they started overlapping a bit.
0: Because that was the whole idea. It was a 24-hour premise. And that it was shot in real time. And you started to wonder whether or not, how can you manage to fix all of this up in 24 hours every time?
1: Yeah, I thought it probably went a bit. Me and you have developed this sort of thing about Prison Break, haven't we? That's the show.

0: went in a weird direction. I think 24 didn't go in a weird direction. It just, yeah, it became more like an overarching series rather than self-contained days in the life of Jack Bauer.
1: Mm. The you know, because I love Slow Horses, and Slow Horses, and I'm enjoying the new, like, the series as they come out, but I'm not sure if I can stay with it for much longer. But it'll
0: Gary Oldman keeps me.
1: Yeah, yeah, yeah. And sometimes hooked, sometimes characters will keep you there.
0: Yeah.
1: But I'm still I'm not over it, but I'm worried.
0: Have you seen Derry Girls?
1: No, I haven't seen Derry Girls, but I understand it's very good.
0: So he's like 19 episodes of that, 3 seasons, and it's like coming of age teenage comedy. It's set in the mid 90s in Northern Ireland. And that actually finished around the right time too, because it starts off, they started at a school, and it finishes as their couple are having their 18th birthday and the Good Friday Agreement referendum's about to happen. Mm. So that was good with the whole background stuff going on in it. Plus, one of the main actors in it, Nicola Coughlan, she was off doing Bridgerton, so I think that's what else was happening. That the 4 stars of the show were all getting roles and everything. So it was good. She wasn't at that. Oh, she would jump in and out of the last season a bit. So it was good that they didn't stop with a couple of them leaving or something. That it was good the cast stayed together till the end.
1: Michelle sent a text in saying Downton Abbey 6 seasons could have gone on longer. As the 3 follow on films that showed West Wing 7 seasons. It's I reckon that if you can do 6 seasons and keep people, then that's pretty good.
0: Well, what's the trouble with West Wing? I mean,
1: I don't have any problems with West Wing.
0: No, but I mean, you have to, if you're following the cycle, you know, you have to have 2 years of drama before you have midterms, and then you have two more years before you have the have the election to see if the new president comes in, don't you?
1: It's true. Donald, do you want to mention the West Wing?
2: Yes, good morning. Hi, Scott. Yes, exactly that reason. It's exactly like 2 terms of government, which is what happens there in America. But it does show the progress of each of the characters, some of them going on to private life, some of them furthering their career in the government there. And one president in and the new president coming in and the old one going out, it went perfectly, I thought.
1: So what are your thoughts, Scott?
0: Yeah, that's it finished on... And even at the end, there was sort of... It showed the politics of compromise, didn't it, when they came together? Did he bring Alan Alda into the camp?
2: Yeah, that's correct. Alan Alda was the opposition who lost the election, and there's a scene where he goes to Starbucks to order a coffee and nobody really knows who he is. He's just a nobody, but they bring him on as a state, Secretary of State.
0: Secretary of State, yeah.
2: Yeah, and it just shows the two sides working together.
1: So did it die when Aaron Sorkin got sacked and then come back well, Donald?
2: The first couple of seasons were written by Aaron Sorkin, and they were very intelligent, very fast. You had to keep pace with it. It did wane a little bit through sort of season 4, 5, 6, but it kept its pace, and there was quirky episodes. It was entertaining, and there were guest appearances. Glenn Close came in as a judge. There was what's his name? From Friends, Matthew
0: Perry.
2: Yeah, Matthew Perry from Friends was in there as an associate. Various guests appeared at various times. Yeah.
1: See, isn't it, Donald, thank you. Scott, isn't it when guest appearances start to happen that you start to wonder whether or not they're running out of things?
0: Yeah, yes.
1: That's when you go, oh... Yeah, you're coming to the end and you happen to have bring in some guest stars to actually make it that bit better.
0: Well, lately in American shows, when Alan Dale appears as either a South African or an Australian politician.
1: Didn't John Goodman have a bit of a moment as president or something in West Wing?
0: Was it? Yeah, I remember at the start, it was lots of walking up.

0: and down corridors, very wordy, very preachy. And I dipped out, but I jumped back in when there was an election coming up. And I've gone back, I've dipped back into certain episodes, the big key episodes I've jumped back into. And probably one day I'll sit down and watch, how many episodes are there, about 80 or something?
1: Yeah. See, yeah. I reckon, I don't know how many seasons of Special Victims Unit has been on, but I've stuck with that over a long period of time. It's something like 20 seasons or something.
0: I mean, one that I always see on coming up on TV is Murder, She Wrote, too. Is that still going? On Angela Lansbury passed away. There were 264 of that. Yes. 255 of Happy Days. That finished at the right time, didn't it, Trevor?
1: That finished... Yes, we won't be.
0: Well, perhaps it could have finished after 252.
1: It could have finished after 20. That would have done it. 20 seasons of Happy Days. Finished.
0: I tell you, you know, when we're thinking about that, like, you know, shows that were axed and had massive finishes, it's a bit left field. But one that came to my attention was Don Lane's show. Hmm. Probably maybe his greatest moment of the show was in the last episode when David Bowie was out here. In 1983, and David Bowie turns up and unannounced up on the show. Even Don doesn't know. Don doesn't know much about David Bowie, and they have this amazing interview for about 15 minutes in the last, say, half hour of the show. So, you know, last show can bring huge surprises.
1: Well, next up, we should talk about the great moments on free-to-air TV. Because remember when Don Lane, like, chucked it because that guy said something mean about Grace. Was it Grace Stokes or something?
0: Doris Stokes.
1: Doris Stokes. Yes. And he lost it and called him to get out and that he wouldn't have anyone speak badly of Doris Stokes.
0: No, it was James Randi, the skeptic.
1: Yeah, get out. He said, no, we won't be having any of that.
0: And James just sat there flummoxed in his bow tie, didn't he?
1: And the other great, we're started on it now. But the other great moment of the Don Lane show was when the singer came on. Oh,
0: Sammy Davis Jr.
1: No, I'll think of it in a minute.
0: Demis Roussos.
1: No. No, mind you, as I say, the singer.
0: Plastic Bertrand. No. Doing Supply Pour Moi.
1: I'll think of it in a minute. Hello, Steve.
2: Yeah, good day. Yeah, he's gone.
1: Good, thanks, Steve.
2: One of the best Australian shows in decades was Mr. In Between, and it finished after a few episodes perfectly. He dies in the end.
1: Now, I haven't seen it, but Scott?
0: Yeah, I'm thinking, Scott Ryan finished that up, I think, because he might have said too, he had just gone just as far as he could with it, but it was a great open-ended finish, quite... amusing if you're in on the show, wasn't it?
2: Yeah.
0: The final scene when he picked up, when he was in the car with the two guys.
1: Yeah, we've got to be careful with Mr. In Between because it's sort of one of those shows that's still fairly recent, Scott. Isn't it?
0: But I didn't give away what happened.
1: No, but I'm worried Steve might. That's all.
0: Okay.
1: That was all because we don't want to be going about doing that. 1-300-800-222 is the number that you can call if you'd like to join us. Another text, Steve also said Mr. In Between was a program that ran for just the right amount of time as well. So quite a few people feeling that too. I still think The Detectorist was perfect. Maybe it's three seasons. Maybe the English go three seasons and that's it.
0: Yeah, they do know when to stop. Unless it's Are You Being Served? That went... That went on and on, and then they had that sort of spin-off where they realised that Mr. Grace had embezzled all their superannuation and they had to work on a farm, I think.
1: Ken from Kyogle. Bush Mechanics could have gone for more seasons. Bush Mechanics was a great series.
0: Yeah, yeah.
1: Tom Waits, thank you, Tony and Adelaide.
0: Oh, Tom Waits, yeah.
1: He managed to work that out. I still think it was one of the great moments of television when Tom Waits was on the Don Lane show.
0: Had him on a couple of times, yeah.
1: Because Don Lane got him. Like, he didn't think that he was wacky. He didn't think that he was out there. He understood him. And it was nice to see two people that are so very different sort of understanding each other.
0: Yeah. It's like this... They're on YouTube, these interviews, and it's like Don and Tom are the only two people in the world, and they're having this great discussion about, you know,

0: Yeah. Don mentions in the interview they had a good lunch in the afternoon before they, you know, caught up. He's on Paul Hogan as well. He was a musical guest on Paul Hogan. So he made a big splash, Tom Waits, when he came out. I reckon it was like late 70s.
1: That's right. Don Lane didn't like it when people hung it on the guy that bent the spoons too.
0: Yuri Gagarin.
1: Yuri Gagarin.
0: No. I never worked for me. I was sitting at home. You know, like we're sitting at home. I was focusing on the fork, but it didn't bend.
1: I felt
0: cheated.
1: They would also. We've got to stop this. But they also did the thing where they had the person that could stop clocks. Was that Yuri Geller as well? And so everybody sat at home with their
0: watches, with their
1: clocks or watches that didn't. No, they didn't work, and they had to get a watch or a clock that didn't work, and then they had to do exactly as he said, and then everyone miraculously, all of their watches and clocks started working.
0: Sounds like you did it.
1: Mate, of course I did. Hello, Anne-Marie.
2: Hey, TC.
1: Bring us back online, Anne-Marie.
2: Oh no, I was dying laughing when you were talking about Dairy Girls. Any one of us who's grown up with an Irish Catholic mother and you had a great Scottish accent, let me tell you, I've heard those terms about, do you think I've got buttons up the back of my head? You know, like, honestly, it was hilarious. It was also traumatising, but that's another story.
0: I was just going to say, if Trevor wants an inroad, he should look at the famous clip on YouTube, the guest appearance of Liam Neeson as the policeman. When he has to interview the four girls about something.
2: It is one of the best. I was absolutely rolling on the ground. I couldn't stop. Like, seriously. Like, they were just going to have to call an ambulance to pull me out the door or something. Yeah. Like, it was great.
1: All right, I'll have a little look.
0: It's really nice.
2: Yeah, it is. I watched Yellowstone, and then I've found out you got the 1890 something or other, and then 1923.
1: Yeah.
2: Well, I've actually got saddle sores now, so I think and one of my bosses, like when I went to work one day, he goes, oh, I'm going to the train station. I'm picking them up and taking them to the train station. I'm like, what? Woohoo! Who's in trouble now? You know, like, it's one of these things. So, but if you want saddle sores, and watch Yellowstone. God almighty.
1: So do you think it's going okay? So you don't think that it's going for a little bit too long?
2: No, it's going on too long. Like, honestly, I've ended up, like, thinking I need to buy a cowboy hat or something like that now, you know? So, seriously. And they've got this new one called Dutton Ranch.
0: Dutton, yeah.
1: They got another one?
2: Oh, exactly. That's what I'm saying. And they've now gone down to Texas, and I'm like, holy God in heaven. And, like, Annette Bening and Ed Harris is in it, which they're great actors. Like, honestly, you couldn't get a better. And Jai Courtney, the Australian actor, he's in it. But, honest, mother of God, I swear, I'm like, oh, my butt hurts. I'm sorry, people, but it really does.
1: Thank you, Anne. Like, how many spin-offs can you do from one series, Scott?
0: It's the Yellowstone franchise, Trevor.
1: Well, it is a franchise. Oh, did you know, Steve the Truckie said that Heath Ledger based the Joker on Tom Waits.
0: Oh, right. Okay.
1: You can sort of see it there a bit.
0: Yeah.
1: Mind you, I wouldn't think of Tom Waits as being violent.
0: No.
1: But I can see the character. It is the voice. Good point, Mick. I didn't make that up. Mick did. Hello, Mike.
3: Good morning, fellas. Two of my favourites of all time. The first one was Rumpole of the Bailey.
1: Mm.
3: It was must watch television for everybody in the legal profession. And it was a discussion next morning around the water cooler.
1: Isn't that good that people from that, I presume, are you a lawyer?
3: No. But I've studied it.
1: Okay. Because you can always tell when a series hits the right note when the people who know that profession can sit around and talk about it.
3: Especially the dueling between Rumpole and the curmudgeon old judge that he used to run into.
1: Yeah.
3: And the second one was Rake.
1: Yeah, Rake. I haven't watched Rake, but I understand that it's superb.
3: It is spot on too.
1: Yeah. Scott, either of them?
0: Rumpole, I always thought was interesting because it was English, one of those English series which doesn't, you know, like America, they do about 12.

0: 12 episodes,
1: yeah.
0: Whereas English tend to do 5 or 6 in their series a lot of the time. So that can keep its longevity going. It's more or less like you watch them as like self-contained plays too.
1: Yeah.
0: And Rake, I think that Rake had breaks, didn't it? I think that was like Rake was sort of every second year. I think by the end, that might have done one. He became the politician and went to Canada. Went to Canberra. I suppose that was, you know, a bit of a send up of things. That was probably worth doing. But yeah. Maybe, I always thought maybe one series too extra.
1: Thank you very much. And Scott would like to talk to Scott. Hello, Scott.
2: Yes, good morning to you both.
1: What would you like to share with us this morning, Scott?
2: An Australian show called All Together Now. John English. I think that was, it was a great show. I loved it. But I think it finished at the right time.
1: At the right time. Do you reckon it got cut, Scott?
0: Yeah, I was on for a few years on Channel 9, wasn't it, with John English?
1: Yeah.
0: Someone sent me a screenshot a few weeks ago because it was on cable being repeated. You know who was on playing a Larry King kind of character, you know, hosting a talk show in America, news talk show, was Don Lane.
1: Oh, there we go.
0: So, yeah, that was about halfway through the season. But, yeah, it was, it probably ran a bit long, didn't it?
1: It's good. I tell you what, Scott, though, it all goes in a full circle if Don Lane was on it.
0: Yeah, that's why I mentioned it.
1: Very good. You're very professional, aren't you, Scott? You know how to weave it in. Julian, what did you want to mention?
3: Yes, I wanted to mention, do you think they could have kept running the Waltons?
1: Well, I wonder if they could have kept running the Waltons, because a lot of people seem to think that when the war was over, the Waltons was over.
3: Oh, really? Look, I was actually in New York City in 1981. I actually met Richard Thomas. What a lovely bloke. I saw him in a stage play, and he saw my program. And I should have asked him that question. He just said, did you remember seeing me in the Waltons? He was a lovely, lovely, lovely man. He still is working, isn't he?
1: I don't know, Scott.
0: And the other day I saw him as a child actor in something. It wasn't maybe The Twilight Zone or something. Recognised him straight away, looked it up, whatever he was in, might have been Mission Impossible, but it was from the 60s.
1: Thank you, Julian, as always. Scott, we could talk about these for days. We could probably talk about the Don Lane show.
0: Yeah, all day, yeah. Forever. The Waltons, they did TV movies, but yeah.
1: Joe, I disagree about Mr. In Between. I think it went for too long. See, that's the thing, isn't it, Scott, is that we can think that things go for the right amount of time. Other one or people will say didn't go for long enough. In fact, oh, here we go. Someone said Law and Order, SVU, with Mariska Hegarty as Captain, now I've lost the tech, Olivia Benton, 27th year and still going, Scott.
0: She has to keep doing episodes because she was one of the celebrities on court when the Knicks won. And
1: I know
0: how much courtside Knicks tickets are worth. They're worth thousands and thousands. So she'll have to do a few more 100 episodes of SVU
1: to
0: pay for them.
1: 27th season. I mean, that's a long time.
0: Yeah.
1: She's hosting the Emmys, Mick just said.
0: All right. And she did a good documentary about her mother and father.
1: See, I wonder whether or not she's getting like a second wind.
0: Yeah, she's a good speaker. And good. I really like the doco. It's very personal about her mum. Yeah, mum's, who's mum? Joan Mansfield.
1: Someone's also, see, we will do, Scott, should we do that the next time we meet? Take a look at live television and the great moments of live TV.
0: Okay.
1: Because I've already got a couple here. Someone's mentioned Normie Rowe and Bruce Ruxton.
0: Yeah.
1: One of the punch-ups of television season that was. Well, at least a push. One punch and a push. It was memorable. Scott Goodings, always good to talk to you. Thank you for joining us.
0: Thanks, Trevor. See ya.
1: Scott Goodings, TV Freak. The next time we talk, keep that in mind. The great moments of live television, what you remember from live TV and when things possibly went that little bit wrong. So that'll be in a couple of weeks' time. If you want to join us now, though, on 1-300-800-222, if there's something you would like to talk about, you'll get the opportunity. And we'll also give you a key word to text in. Not now, but you've got to wait till after the news.

0: Roots in the community.
1: Craft for women is an ancient thing. It's actually all to do with just the act of creating itself, and that's the most stimulating thing. It's just doing.
0: ABC Southern Queensland.
2: ABC News, I'm Clive Hunter. Telstra says it's working to resolve a secondary issue stemming from its national outage. Here's Patricia Tiano.
3: The company says some customers are receiving an error message upon attempting to call 000 before their phone starts to try and connect them to an alternative mobile network. Anyone experiencing this is being urged by the telco to connect to an alternative network if one is available or use a different phone to make the call. Telstra insists it's restored the issue that caused the initial outage, which wreaked havoc across train networks, payment systems and phone and internet services, and that it's now working urgently to resolve this latest issue. It also says it will complete a welfare check where it detects a failed 000 call.
2: President Trump says the US will license Ukraine to manufacture Patriot air defense systems to help counter Russian missile attacks. With more, here's the BBC's Sarah Rainsford in Kyiv.
4: In terms of the real concrete results already, even before they've sat down for their formal talks, is the announcement by Donald Trump that he will allow Ukraine to produce Patriot missiles here. That means interceptor missiles for the Patriot anti-ballistic missile system. So to allow Ukraine to be able eventually to produce the missiles it needs to shoot Russia's ballistic missiles out of the skies. But he said Ukraine will be able to produce its own quickly. We're going to give them the license. He said, I haven't told the company yet, but that's going to happen. So I think, you know, that's not going to happen immediately. It's not going to solve the immediate problem.
2: Meanwhile, President Trump says he does not believe the war against Iran will resume, and that's despite earlier saying the ceasefire agreement was over. Follows comments he made at the NATO summit in Ankara, in which he said another big attack could happen in the coming hours. A day earlier, the US military launched fresh strikes against Iranian ships in the Persian Gulf. That was in response to attacks on tankers in the Strait of Hormuz. Mr. Trump repeated his insults against senior figures in the Iranian regime, calling them crazy.
5: They're scum. That's the way they act. And that's the way they've done it for 47 years. But I'm doing what's right for the country. I'm doing really what's right for the world. They have to be stopped. And they've killed thousands, hundreds of thousands of people.
2: Back home, property website Domain says rents are at record highs in all capital cities. Price hikes have been driven by demand for houses, which rose 7.7% in the past year. At $850 a week, Sydney is the most expensive city to live in, after recording the largest quarterly jump for houses in 4 years of an extra $50 a week. Darwin has overtaken Perth to become the second least affordable city. BHP says it's eager to keep operations running safely after three unions provided notice of strike action at its Port Hedland bulk export facilities next week. Samantha Girling reports.
6: The combined port unions plan to stop work for 8 hours next Thursday, claiming they're frustrated with a lack of progress on enterprise agreement negotiations with BHP. The company has pointed to a deal reached last week with workers at another operation without the need for industrial action. But the Australian Manufacturers Workers Union, WA's Steve McCartney, says they're willing to go further if needed.
7: And 8 hours is a minimal thing. This is just to show them we can do it. Right, we're not interested in trying to ruin economies. We're not trying to wreck the place. We're actually trying to work out a way to work with them.
6: The planned action has drawn criticism from WA's Chamber of Minerals and Energy, saying it will cost the state in royalties.
2: In rugby league, New South Wales has stunned Queensland to claim the State of Origin series. Andrew Moore was watching.
8: The sellout crowd of 52,452 at Lang Park, well, by and large, they left disappointed as New South Wales won its third game in a row at the Cauldron. They've won 30 points to 12, having raced to an 18-0 lead in the first half. Nathan Cleary, the player of the match and player of the series, scored the first two tries. Cam Murray added one before half-time. And while Queensland hit back with tries to Hamaso Tabuai-Fadou, Selwyn Cobbo and Jojo Fafita, they had a chance late to get to within 6 points, but Rob Toyer was rightfully denied a try in the 69th minute due to Max Plath being offside from a kick, and the Blues then finished it off with an 80th minute try to Hudson Young. Andrew Moore, ABC Sport, Brisbane.
2: And the Kremlin has welcomed the lifting of an International Olympic Committee ban on Russia. The lifting clears the way for its teams to

0: return to the Olympic fold before the Los Angeles Games in 2028. Russia was banned in 2016 due to state-sponsored doping offences. ABC News.
1: Weather for southern Queensland today. Let's start with the Darling Downs and Granite Belt areas. Partly cloudy with tops around 18 degrees. There will be the chance of some morning frost in the south. For the Sunshine Coast, a partly cloudy day with a medium chance of showers, most likely in the afternoon and evening. Similar for the Wide Bay and Burnett areas, with those showers most likely to be around the coastal fringe. Tops between 19 and 20 degrees. 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
4: Good morning. The time, 6 minutes past four, 6 minutes past two in Western Australia, and 24 minutes to four in South Australia and in the Northern Territory. If there's something you'd like to talk about, 1300 800 222. This is when we open up the lines and we give you the opportunity to talk about the things that are on your mind. If you have an opinion about something, if you heard it on the news just then, you might have heard it on the news and you'd like to talk about it. If it's something that you've been talking around the table with other people, then give us a ring. 1300 800 222. Thank you for the people that are reminding me that Normie Rowe had the dust up with Ron Casey, not Bruce Ruxton. Don't know how I could have got those two confused. If you want to join us, 1300 800 222, if there's something that you would like to talk about. I want you to have a listen to this and see if you can tell me what these people are saying.
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4: Hello. See, we know lots of different languages and we can say hello in all sorts of different languages. They're examples of hello in just some of the indigenous languages in Australia. So we wanted to ask you this morning on 1300 800 222, which indigenous words do you know and which indigenous words do you use? We may not even know sometimes that we're using indigenous words, but which words that we use do you know are indigenous? 1300 800 222, or text us on 0437 774 774. Be interesting to find out, because there are a whole stack of words that come into the what we consider to be the English language that we use from all sorts of other countries like Italy and France and India. What are the indigenous words that we use that are from indigenous languages? 1300 800 222. The other thing I don't know if you're interested or not, but I just thought I might put it out there because Australia's not playing in the World Cup anymore. But we're okay with that. So who do you support now? And I was wondering who you do support. I know many of you think, why are we talking about sport? I mean, it's just one of those things that you do support somebody else when the team that you generally support has gone. So these are the teams that are left. So I want to find out from you, what are the teams that you will support and why? Because we've got France will play Morocco, right? So we have Norway will play England. We also have Argentina will play Switzerland and Spain will play Belgium. That's it. So which one will you support and why will you support them? I'm asking you that because I don't really care in some ways. However, what I've discovered is that I'm now going to barrack for Norway because I quite like, is it Erling Haaland? Erling Haaland is just fascinating. And I've been seeing a little bit of him on feeds on social media, and he's really quite funny. And so now I've decided that I'm barracking for Norway, and they're playing England. So do you have a team that you will support? even though Australia's not there? And which words do you know from Indigenous language? 1300 800 222. Text us 0437 774 774. Or if there's something else that you're interested in talking about, then give us a call and talk about that. Oh, a little bit of disco for this time of the morning.

0: That's KC and the Sunshine Band. I'll go as far as to say that I'm barracking for Norway. I mean, someone's saying, well, you've got to barrack, Trevor, anyone but England. And Mike says, go Norway over England fully. But you see, I'm not doing it because I don't like England. I just happen to like, I don't even know very much about the Norway team. I just happen to like Erling Haaland because he never falls over. Other people, when they try and tackle him, they bounce off him. And he's really, really fast and quite spectacular. So I'm barracking for Norway because of him. If you agree, 1-300-800-222, or is there someone else that you're choosing to support? Thank you, person who sent Kaya is Nunga for hello. Thank you. Hi, Trevor. Erling Haaland is pronounced in Norwegian like, it's Erling Haaland. Thank you, Peter in Sydney. Erling Haaland. He's magnificent. I reckon I'm just going to watch, just to watch him play. Hello, Anne-Marie.
1: Hello again, TC. I love Erling Haaland as well. And Odegaard is another great player in their team. I'm a bit of a tragic when it comes to the real football, I like to call it.
0: But don't you reckon, I didn't even know who he was until he started turning up on one of my social media feeds.
1: I watch the Premier League, so I'm a Liverpool supporter for all my sins. So, yeah.
0: Is he as good as, like, because all those clips I see, I don't know if they're AI generated or if he's actually that spectacular.
1: Oh, he's spectacular. And he's a Viking. Like, I mean, he's got that presence about him. And I can't stand the ones who roll around on the ground for half an hour and think they've been hit.
0: No, he gets flattened and gets up and continues running.
1: Correct. I love that about the Norway team. They just get on with it. Like all the Scandinavian teams, they just get on with it.
0: But I could bang on about this guy for days. But he not only gets up and then doesn't stop, but because he does that, it means when everyone's falling down around him, he just keeps going and scores goals.
1: Yeah, oh yeah, because he knows the end game. He knows you just got to play the ball. Like his dad was a football player as well. Mm. There's another two guys whose dad was football players for Norway as well. I just love their game.
0: Wasn't his mum a triathlete or something?
1: Yes, that's right, and that's why he's got his mum's family name on the back of his jersey as well.
0: Have you seen his sister?
1: No, I haven't.
0: She looks exactly like him, and she does she's an influencer, and she does impersonations of him, and it's hilarious when you take a look at it. So have a look at her, Anne-Marie, because she's really good.
1: Yeah. Well, I'm going for France now because, I mean, my parents were born in Scotland, but we have an Irish background as well. So I was, Ireland didn't get in, but everyone in Ireland was going for Cote d'Ivoire because that's the Irish colours backwards.
0: Mm.
1: And then Scotland got knocked out. So that was no Scotland, no party. Well, the party's still going, but we're just not there. And of course I was going for Australia. And can I just say, I was so proud of our team.
0: Yeah.
1: Like we just got on with it. And because I'm a Liverpool supporter, I was going for the Liverpool guys who were left in like the country. So in Netherlands, we have about, I think, two players, like Virgil van Dijk. He's one of them. He's the captain of the Netherlands. Well, then I thought, I'm barracking for all the teams getting knocked out. I'll start barracking for the opposition. So I wanted them to get out. And obviously, because I've got that Irish background and Scottish background, no one goes for England, right? That's just it's a laid-down Mazzia rule. No one does that except for the English.
0: Well, we'll see how we go. And hopefully that you'll stop supporting. So who are you going to be supporting for Norway and England?
1: I'm going to say
0: you're going for England.
1: I'm saying it's coming home because really I want Norway to win then.
0: Perfect.
1: And I actually want France to win. So whoever they're playing, I'll be barracking for them.
0: Nice. No, I've got to move on, Anne-Marie, but thank you. Mike, the Norwegian, was born in Leeds because his dad played for Leeds. My team, it says here. Thank you. Chris is with us. Who are you going for, Chris?
2: I'm going for Belgium.
0: Why Belgium?
2: Well, they beat America.
0: That's a good enough reason.
2: And, well, plus they're extra player as well. So he didn't take the field, but he got involved anyway.
0: I think there were a few people that barracked for Belgium for that exact reason.
2: Yeah, I think people are cottoning on to what I'm saying.
0: Yeah,
2: yeah. I love the dance. I did the YMC dance in the locker rooms to celebrate. I thought it was hilarious.
0: And they did that pretty well too.
2: Yeah, I think the bit of rehearsal was going on there.
0: they were ready for it. Chris, thank you. We're going to move on because we're taking a look this morning at what's happening as far as tech stuff is concerned. So if you've got a new little bit of tech stuff, then 1-300-800-222 or text us on 0437-774-774. Tracy's with us. Hello, Trace.
3: Oh, hi, Trevor. How are you?
0: Have you got some words for us?
3: So many Aboriginal words. I mean, I moved to the table and, well, I've moved from Moonee Ponds, which is obviously an Indigenous word, up to the table. And so I'm about to move to Yungaburra.
0: Yep.
3: And I've been working over in the Kimberley. And obviously in Kimberley, there's so many Indigenous names, yeah. I loved flying from Kalumburu to Kununurra. That was just amazing.
0: Yep.
3: And, but, yeah, I love the sense of humour. I think that's something that is universal across Australia is Indigenous humour. And so, yeah, having jokes and being told rude words, and I'm not going to say them, but mon in Victoria is bum, yeah, in just about every

0: language group in Victoria. And so, yeah, if you want to kick up the mon, there you go.
1: But the other thing, Tracy, is that when you live near communities or amongst areas where there are quite a few Indigenous people, then it's very, very, very funny. And it's a sense of humour that in some ways is, I'm not going to say it's all Indigenous people's own, but it's just, it's very funny. I just know that because I've worked with quite a few Indigenous people and just laughed and laughed.
0: Absolutely, absolutely, yeah. Just travelling from, I did the trip to see the Pigram Brothers in Broome. I drove 12 hours from Tananara to Broome and stopped in at Halls Creek and met some beautiful women there at the Women's Centre. But, yeah, like just the joy of sharing their culture, you know, to be able to say hello to them. And Wominjur, of course, in Victoria. But yeah, and for them to laugh at our mispronunciation, because I met it's people who do language.
1: Linguists.
0: Anyway, yes, a linguist. Thank you, because from tongue, lingua in Italian. Anyway, so I met him at the Pigram Brothers gig. He was telling me, I said to him, you know, I make so many mistakes because a lot of the pronunciation, like, for example, in the Pilbara, the Kariyatta people, that it's spelt with a double R, but it's pronounced like duh, yeah? And you do need to learn those things, and it's just so interesting to learn.
1: I know in WA, we use the word bundi all the time, and bundi is just a normal word that is used continuously and from childhood as like a, well, it's not really a rock, it's a bit of dried up dirt or
0: clay. It's anything you throw, is it?
1: Yeah.
0: Anything you can throw is a bundi?
1: Yeah, so we used to use that term, and gammon we used to use all the time as well, which is joking or teasing.
0: Gammon I think gammon's all over WA, isn't it? You know, and then there's a lot of songs that have got gammon in it.
1: True.
0: It's beautiful and you know, because it's an oral tradition too, it's so important that we do embrace it. It's getting lost, and that's why there's linguists up in the Kimberley, because, you know, there's languages that are very close to being lost and really are so beautiful and need to be preserved.
1: It's true.
0: And we need to get into the music. There's some amazing music that is in language.
1: It's true. Trace, beautiful. Got to go. But good talking to you, and thank you for bringing it up.
0: Thank you, Trev. Love your show.
1: And it's important that we recognise that these Indigenous words are part of our language, that we use those words in our language. Finally, Sam. Hello, Sam.
2: Yeah, good morning, Trevor. Wrote up a tribute poem for Lionel Messi called Messi the Marauder. It's short. It goes, Lionel Messi always on the run. Destiny, your time has come. The Golden Boot Award is fairly within your grasp. The great escape against Salah's Sphinxes was like a bobcat's clasp on the World Cup and the glory to come. And your band of marauders ready to strike hard and fast, you might go down as the greatest of the goats at last. He's going to have to be considered because he's scored in 9 consecutive World Cup games, right? Never been done before. He leads the goal kicking, I think, on 19 and at overall. And at the moment, he's on 8, one ahead of Haaland and Mbappe of France, right? So one of those teams is going to go out because the Norway-England game is the crunch game. One of those is going to go out. So the Golden Boot Award will be awarded at the end. And I think Argentina, Spain, or France will be in the final.
1: Thank you very much, Sam. I think that Haaland... is it Haaland? I can't... Erling. I think... Erling. I don't know. I don't particularly mind. I just hope that he wins. That's all. And if Norway happens to be there, then that's good as well. Let's take a look at what's happening in technology. If you've got a new piece of technology that you would like to talk about, or perhaps you've got a question to ask about a new piece of technology, give us a ring, 1300 800 222.

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0: Weddings, parties, anything. And away, away. I need to tell you that on the morning of Tuesday, July 28, we'll be broadcasting live from the Melbourne Museum, where they're showcasing an exhibition that's called Rome, Empire, Power, People. For those outside Victoria, you can tune in, but you can also go in the running to win a travel voucher for flights and accommodation for you and a friend to come to Melbourne for that broadcast. And it'd be great if you can. 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No longer, no less. You've got 15 minutes to call in. The keyword this morning is radio. 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That's all you got. Next, though, we'll be taking a look at what's happening in technology. If you want to join us in that conversation, Matthew Dickerson up next.
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0: So the keyword is radio. 0437 774 774. Matthew Dickerson, small business consultant and presenter of the Tech Talk podcast, is with us. Hello, Matthew.
2: Yeah, good evening, Trevor. And look, before we get started, I just want to say congratulations. 30th of July is your last broadcast. And we've been doing this, or I've been talking to you since the 9th of May 2018. Jeez. So 8 years I've had the pleasure of chatting to you, so we've probably chatted getting close to 100 times now, Trevor. So congratulations on your wonderful career and all the best for the future.
0: And thank you too, because it's been great talking to you about all sorts of things, including small business and also technology. Now, I've got to give a little bit of information out, Matthew, which I'll get you to comment on. And I just wanted to point out that we are aware of the Telstra issue still facing some callers to the ABC tonight. Some Telstra customers calls are being disconnected after our producers, being Mick, chat to you and put you on hold. Advice from Telstra to resolve it is for you to restart your phone or switch it into and out of aeroplane mode, which will resolve the issue. And once again, I point out that it's not that Mick is hanging up on you, it's that it's an issue of which we're having to deal with. And it seems like, Matthew Dickerson, that a lot of people are having to deal with similar things.
2: Exactly right. And I did find it interesting yesterday, Michael Ackland, who's the acting CEO, Vicky Brady's overseas on holidays at the moment, but Michael's there. And so he's the head of Australia's largest telco organisation and talking about the issues. And there were some serious issues behind the scenes, which we can talk about if you like. But the advice, his final advice was, and if you're still having problems, just reboot your phone. And it just made every technician across the land have a bit of a chuckle, because it's always number one tech issue that you say, have you restarted it? So, you know, here's the head of Telstra saying, just reboot your phone and that'll all fix the problems. But amazingly, it does seem to fix a lot of problems.
0: I did it. Fixed up my phone. But I guess the thing that people are wondering and is, not so much that this is going to be fixed or how long it is, and the disruptions have been enormous. But why does it keep on happening? You would think that when they're going to do, or they've got system reboots, or there are things that are going to be happening, that they'd be putting in place systems to make sure it doesn't happen again.
2: One of the things that I often marvel at, Trevor, is just how complicated a society we've created for ourselves in so many different ways. And I was thinking about this. I was in Melbourne on the weekend and I was flying back and I was sitting on the plane, and the plane was delayed slightly because the catering van hadn't delivered all the food for the plane. Everyone on the plane kind of groaned when they made the announcement, just go, we'll take off, who cares about the food? But we had regulations, according to the pilot, that we had to have a certain amount of food on the plane before we were allowed to take off. And I'm thinking, it's so complicated flying a plane with all the logistics around that. And the mobile phone network is the same. There are so many parts of the network that are moving. And at this stage, very early days, obviously, yesterday was the outage. We're really only just breaking it down a little bit at this stage. But it seems like the issue was caused by a timing issue. And what that comes down to is that our phones are very accurate in being timekeepers, but the network is very accurate in timekeeping as well. So every mobile phone tower knows the time incredibly accurately. And we don't really think that's that important because the time ticks over and says it's now 4.07 and 38 seconds. We don't think that's really that important. But behind the scenes, the timing is incredibly important to make sure that the network is in sync with each other. And so there are timing servers across the network. This is across the internet. This is across the mobile phone network. This is across GPS, very important with GPS as well. And it seemed like two of those timing servers got out of sync. And even though everything else was working, the towers are working, our phones are working, there was power, all those parts are working, but the timing of those basically meant that those calls were being rejected. So when a call is trying to be made, no, there's a problem there. That time is showing this time, and I'm talking to the microsecond, sometimes with GPS to the nanosecond, and the time might be out just by literally a microsecond, and that's enough for that tower to reject that call. So that's where it becomes so incredibly complicated, and one small change in the network can have so many implications.
0: Does that mean that they only discover that these things are going to be a problem when they happen, so then they can put in place things that will make sure it doesn't happen again?
2: I don't know. I mean, everyone talks about make sure it doesn't happen again, which is lovely to say that, but I'm not sure that we can ever say that definitively, Trevor. I don't know we can ever say, right, we'll make sure this doesn't happen again, because the reality is there are so many moving parts to all of these, and as we've seen with some past outages, someone can do a software update, someone can update some code and they can have a mistake in it. There's been issues with various companies that aren't necessarily mobile phone companies but are internet providers or security providers on the internet. So it is such a complicated beast, this communication system we've built for ourselves, that one small change somewhere can have so many implications. So I guarantee to you, Trevor, I guarantee you can quote me on this. When we run into each other one day in your retirement, we will have another outage from one of the mobile phone networks at some stage in the near future, because it will happen.
0: Is that one of the things, because the system or the network that we have has been put together, I'm not going to say in a piecemeal way, but you have one bit that's put together, then it's added to, then it's added to, then it's added to?
2: Well, it is that process where we are continually building and we're continually upgrading.
0: Yeah.
2: So if you go back to the old days, you know, you and I would remember when the first phones came out and they were analog phones, and that was a bit of a simpler network, but it wasn't really good enough, and compared to today's standards, it's incredibly basic. But then we kept going forward as we went through the Gs, the 2G, 3G, 4G. We had CDMA thrown in there as a bit of a sideline for maybe regional areas. And then as we keep going forward, we want to make things better. So 5G that's being rolled out now doesn't mean every tower's got 5G, but we want to improve it. So I think I agree with you. It's not necessarily that it's a piecemeal approach, but it's a continual upgrade. At no stage, I think, can we ever say, that's it, the phone network is done now, everything's good, just leave it alone, because we'll continue, humans, we'll continue to have more needs.
0: I wonder whether or not, as we speak of humans and we see the advancements in AI, whether or not we see more AI being used within the systems that we're talking about that may be able to foresee the issues that could happen before they do.
2: Well, I think two things could probably help with that, Trevor. One thing, or two outcomes. One thing would be that if we run some more simulations, run some more tests, for example, then AI could possibly run those simulations and say, if you do this, then this over here will happen. But that's assuming that we always know what we're going to do next. So some outages in the past from some telcos have been as a direct result of a software update. So someone's deliberately gone in and said, we've got to update this software, we've found a flaw, we'll update the software, there's been some error in that update. So you could run a simulation for that. But in this scenario, there wasn't an update being done. There was simply a failure of a device, or again, we're still waiting to see exactly what it is, but the timing was then out. Now, how do you simulate that? How can you predict that? There are so many things that could possibly go wrong. And of course, there's redundancy built into so many of these systems, but still there are things that can go wrong. So AI could possibly predict some of those, but AI, I think, could also contribute to bigger outages if you're relying on AI to do some of these updates and say, okay, we'll put it in your hands. You now go and simulate. Everything's right. Go for it. Implement that. And then if something goes wrong, there'll be a human poring over the coals, trying to find out what AI has done to cause these issues. So it could help with it, but it could also contribute.
0: See, we figured that we had it right when we were going to predict that in 2000 that all the planes were going to fall out of the sky and that everything was going to go totally wrong. And so that was predicted and we were all ready for it and nothing happened.
2: Well, that's a really interesting. I've had some lovely conversations around that from people who didn't believe in the Y2K bug. And my argument has been that we prepared well enough for it so nothing did happen. Now, quite possibly, things may have happened. And there were some incidents around the world that did occur where things happened with booking systems and certain things didn't work the way they should have. So I still believe, Trevor, if we did absolutely nothing and accepted that, oh, this is all a bit of a conspiracy, we'll just leave it alone, a lot of money was spent preventing it, if we did nothing, I think we would have had some pretty severe issues. And some of those may have been planes falling out of the sky, but more importantly, I think industry as a whole would have ground to a halt. So you mightn't have got on that plane because you couldn't even book a ticket to get on that plane. So it was never going to even take off,

0: to fall out of the sky.
1: That was because so what sort of things were put in place? Because for many of us, we may not have even realised what things were being put in place, and we just thought, oh, well, there wasn't anything wrong and nothing happened.
0: Yeah, so main things that in that process were the process where software was updated. So as we know, just for a recap there, the problem was that back in the 50s and 60s, when a lot of software was written to save space, because space was at a premium, I'm talking about storage space, was at a premium, it was found that if you used 2 years for a year, so the year 66, for example, put it as 66 rather than 1966, that saved two digits of data, multiply that across the various storage mediums and all the different bits of data, then that adds up to a lot of space. In today's terms, largely irrelevant, but in 66 terms, very important. And no one actually sat back and went, hold on, when we get to 1999, we'll have 99, and the next draft that is 00, that might be a problem. And it was only realised as we got closer. So a lot of the updates that occurred were just basically going back, trawling through old software and seeing, did it have a two-digit year or a four-digit year? Now, I'm oversimplifying it incredibly here, but in essence, that's what happened. So behind the scenes, what was happening was a lot of software was being updated. A lot of software engineers across the world were spending a lot of time and money on creating or changing that software to say, no, it used to be two digits, now have four digits for that.
1: There's so much. Thank you for that. One of I wanted to talk to you about this story about stolen vehicles and the use of apps and so forth, because there are so many things that are associated with technology to be able to keep cars safer, and caravans and all sorts of tracking devices and all that sort of stuff. But are they all good?
0: I don't know that I'll ever say any bit of technology is all good tricks. And especially when we have people out there who maybe have motives that aren't the most pure. So the things that are good in simple terms sometimes aren't so good in real terms. So a couple of things with cars, with modern cars. One of them is the ability for thieves to break in using relaying. So we think our modern cars, in the old days, Trev, I've seen it in the movies, someone used their elbow. People had very strong elbows in the old days. They'd smash a window with their elbow. They'd jump under the dash and put a few wires together and off they'd go. The bad guy would run away with that car.
1: I was good with a bit of packing tape.
0: Well, that I was the same. I'm having to break into a car that my mum had locked the keys in the old blue packing tape.
1: That worked very, very well.
0: Not that we're giving advice out here, Trevor, breaking the cars.
1: It wouldn't work on any car now.
0: Not, I think you're spot on. What happened was there was an Australian design rule that was introduced in somewhere around the year 2000. Don't hold me to that, but around the year 2000. And that design rule said that cars had to have electronic transmitters in the keys to disable, so engine immobilizers to disable the car. And that was fantastic. And that dropped car theft down dramatically. So our peak for car theft was around the year 2000. So it started slowly going down from there. But there's been a bit of an uptick, actually, particularly in your state, in Victoria, there's a bit of an uptick in car thefts. And what thieves are doing very cleverly is taking advantage of the technology. And when you walk up to the car now with your pocket, with your key in your pocket, your car says, oh, someone's nearby, and it sends out a signal and it says, is Trevor's key there? And if your key is in your pocket, your key actually responds and says, yes, I'm here. It authenticates your key, and then the door is able to be unlocked and you get in and drive away. What clever thieves are doing is being somewhere near your key. So that could be maybe near the front door of your home. It could be while you're standing in a shop, shopping away happily. And then they're relaying the signal, which is only a very weak signal from your key, and boosting that stronger to someone that's near the car. So they have two people, two thieves involved. One just hangs around near you. One hangs around near your car. The car says, are you there? And that relay signal goes from your car back, or from your pocket back to the car. And away they go. No smashed elbows, no wires need to be tripped. It just needs to basically have someone get in the car and drive away. Then when they drive away, the interesting part is that many cars now can track where that car is. So fantastic. It doesn't matter that that car's been stolen. I can see on my app exactly where that is. Yeah. So thieves, sorry.
1: I'm excited that we know where they're going.
0: Well, you may remember there was a case a few years ago where it was one of our famous tennis players, his mum was driving his car. Mum got held up and the car was stolen, and he was sitting with his phone tracking where the thief was and said to the police, here it is, and they managed to grab that person that had stolen the car. But modern thieves are getting a bit cleverer. So when they get in the car now, they do a factory reset on it. So then it stops that being tracked by the app, but the manufacturer still knows where it is. The issue has been when people are applying to the manufacturer to saying, okay, I've had my car stolen, please track it. They say, oh, there's some paperwork to fill out there. We can't just go and give out a car location willy-nilly. We don't know who you are. So they're giving out the car location several days after the actual request has been made. And surprise, surprise.
1: Could be anywhere.
0: The thief doesn't leave it in the one spot, Trevor.
1: No.
0: It doesn't sit it there and say, I'll just wait for someone to come along and find it. So we've got some of this technology, but I just don't know that we're being clever enough with it to overcome how clever the thieves are getting at it. So we've got to leapfrog. We thought we leapfrogged the thieves for a while. I'm not sure if that's a word, leapfrog, but we thought we had a leapfrog over the thieves for a while, but they seem to have gotten back in front of us now, and so we've got to do the same thing again.
1: I like how people suggest if you want to make sure your car doesn't get stolen, drive a manual.
0: Well, that's not a bad concept, is it? You can imagine this car bunny hopping down the road.
1: If you want to join us, 1-300-800-222 as we take a look at technology. Do you have some new technology that you'd like to share with us and maybe brag about it or say why it's so good? Or you can point out why it is it's not working so well. 1-300-800-222. Stop texting if you're having a go at being part of the overnight broadcast that we're doing from the museum. No more texting in radio because your time is up. 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Matthew Dickerson with us if you want to join us, 1-300-800-222.
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4: 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Put it all on the line. 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
2: ABC Southern Queensland.
1: Matthew John's with us. Hello, John.
5: Oh, good morning, Trevor and John. How are you this morning? We had a problem with our emails on Tuesday afternoon. We had such a problem that they weren't going through. So I called up the person who's receiving it, and we're chatting away, trying to send and receive from either end and so forth, and they just weren't working. And then one went through and the email turned up saying it was 2:15 in the afternoon, but both our computers were saying it was the other way around. The email said it was 2:16, but both our computers were 2:15. So the email said it arrived before our computer clock said that time had actually came. And I wonder if this had anything to do with the outage on the following morning.
1: Matthew?
0: Well, if you're getting emails before they're sent, just try and predict some World Cup match outcomes. You should be right if you can jump forward in time. So the serious part there, John, is that the time that you'll see on an email stamp is nothing to do with the time on your computer. Typically, that'll be the time that a server sits there. So you could change your computer time to a different time, put it forward, put it back. I've seen people who were meant to have sent an email yesterday or the day before try and turn their computer clock back to the day before to send an email to go, see, I sent that yesterday, and that trick doesn't work because typically the time will be picked up by a server in the middle. So if you're assuming your computer time and your friend's computer time were accurate, then somewhere in the middle an inaccurate time was picked up, or it may be that the computer times that you and your friend have are incorrect.
1: So but why does that happen, Matthew?
0: So it is picking up the time from the server. So we want emails being delivered and shown that they're being delivered at an accurate time.
1: Yeah.
0: And the time for the email servers is presumed to be more accurate than the time for the actual individual PCs that are being sent from and received on.
1: Okay. Does that make sense, John?
5: It does. Because old school, you used to be able to do the clock. We did that with Y2K. We ran our clock time forward to 1999 in December. And sat there and watched the clock click over, and the computer did nothing. That was our trick for Y2K.
1: Yeah.
5: But, right. These days, as your guest is mentioning, the clock synced off the server, so you don't actually adjust you can adjust it, but normally when you just turn your computer on, it syncs with automatic updates. So both our clocks, as we were speaking, clocked over to 2:16 in the afternoon. And we're going, that's weird.
0: Yeah, so there is, and PCs, you're right, PCs should be using the network time protocol, and there are various servers across the world that are set up as network time servers, and they should be synchronizing off that. it

0: And if you look back to the old Walkman CD players when they first come out with a laser and the spinning disc, every so often if you bumped it, you would lose the music coming from the machine. It would have to reset itself. And they later developed a sampling where they have multiple samplers as a layer. And if one of the passes over the CD passing the laser would skip, you still had two or three other passes which were good, and you'd have continuation of music. Does something like that occur with the timing of the atomic clocks and synchronizations between the nodes?
1: Yeah, so a couple of things there. Our GPS satellites that are sitting there, which we rely on for our positioning, definitely have atomic clocks in them. So those satellites sitting above us, they have atomic clocks. And yes, they do lose time. Typically about 1 second every 10 billion years is a roughly the sort of time loss for an atomic clock. So it's not zero, but it's fairly low in terms of the time that it loses. In terms of the nodes that sit there and give us our time, typically those nodes wouldn't all necessarily have an atomic clock sitting at them. They'd be picking up time from various known times, and they also know the distance between that time server and where the known time clock is, and they actually basically have a calculation that says the distance away, speed of light, speed of electromagnetic transmission, 3 by 10 to the 8 meters per second, therefore I'll make a calculation to adjust for that. So with all of that, they should be in absolute synchronization, and they will normally check for more than one. So to your point that there might be some sort of checksum in place, absolutely there is. But unfortunately, in this case, maybe there were a couple of checksums that were going off, maybe a central site that was out. So there are those things in place, but they're not always perfect.
2: We've got very accurate clocks. We've got, what's a UTC clock?
1: Yeah, so universal time clock. So yeah, essentially, that'd be one, Trevor, and I've got one sitting in the studio that I'm sitting in right now, my little home studio, that it picks up the time from various network time servers that I've got set up. And my clock is only accurate to within about plus or minus 100 milliseconds, so nowhere near the level that the clocks would be. And you've got to have accurate time as well, Trevor, because you've got to know when to go to the news. But again, you're talking about seconds, not microseconds. So there's lots of those clocks available, but they're probably a bit more accurate when you talk about telcos.
2: I guess a hardwired clock.
1: Yeah, and that would be set up. There would be behind the scenes of that. That would be using the NTP, the network time protocol, to basically synchronize that to some known time servers, some clocks that are set up to do exactly that, so that you've got accurate time across every ABC studio across the nation.
2: You should see what happens when daylight saving kicks in. Clock goes nuts. Just spinning
1: around.
2: That's
1: one of the nice things, Trevor, about having electronic clocks around your house now, is they can do that, because it used to be a drama when daylight saving changed. It'd be right, whose job is it to go around the house and change every one of those analog clocks? And you'd always miss one, or you get in the car and it was wrong, whereas most of those now are connected.
2: For some reason, my car one doesn't change. And so it's generally an hour out, and I just do the maths and work it out.
1: I'll get around to that, and then before you know it, it's back to the other change in 6 months' time.
2: Yeah, that's right. Someone sent a text in saying my wife received a text message 2 minutes before I sent it.
1: Yeah, well, that's impressive. That's
2: so is that
1: we've
2: all
1: got
2: the
1: time travellers out there, Trevor. We've got some great ABC listeners.
2: So is that the sort of thing that was happening during this outage?
1: Well, I haven't heard that, but again, I would find that unusual, because, and maybe I'm completely wrong, maybe the time nodes were out by minutes rather than, I'm imagining they're out by a few microseconds. So maybe they were completely out. Maybe something happened where they were out dramatically, but that's very unusual to receive that. There are still some people who do set their time on their phone manually rather than have it pick up the time automatically. You still can do that. Same as John talked about with his computer. You can still manually set the time on your computer if you want to. So maybe that can happen, where someone's got a different time showing, and then, text message came in at a different time to what my phone says. Well, that text message again is relying on the network time rather than the individual phone time.
2: That'd spin me out. That'd be like some sort of a weird time travel thing.
1: That's right.
2: I'll be waiting to see what was going to happen next. I got a text here from Jen who said, in the old days, some car brands only had about 10 different keys, from what I understand. For the Telstra outage, I figure their timing server probably wasn't

0: properly to a global timing server.
1: Yeah, and that's possibly what I'm imagining as well, that the various servers that they had, that they, the Telstra's time nodes, they would be picking up the time from recognised time servers around the world. There are several of those around the world, or many of those around the world. So I imagine that for some reason it just wasn't picking up the time from those accurately. And a computer is actually a fairly inaccurate clock in terms of keeping time. So it wouldn't take that long for a server to drift in time enough that would affect the network. So if it didn't pick up the time from a time server, say, maybe only for a day, maybe for a week, then suddenly that might cause an issue.
0: I've got a text here to ask what a node is.
1: Just a server. So you would have a server sitting in a data center somewhere, and that would be set up as the destination point, if you like, for the internal network to check the time. They'd call that a node, an end point, for want of a better word.
0: 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Our guest, Matthew Dickerson, small business consultant and presenter of the Tech Talk podcast. If you want to join us, 1-300-800-222 or text us on 0437-774-774. Matthew, were there some other stories of interest that you wanted to mention?
1: Oh, absolutely. There's always stories of interest, Trevor, to mention. One of the things I think is significant, which is about to happen, is the PlayStation games will no longer be available as of 2028 on physical media. And so you might think, well, surely this has already happened because we've gone away from physical media.
0: Yeah.
1: And TV. We've got, you know, when do you go along and rent a DVD or a CD anymore, or music? The same, we're streaming music. But you still, if you walked into a gaming store, you'd still buy a piece of physical media. You'd get the game off the shelf and you'd go over and buy it, and they'd put the actual disc inside and away you'd go. So it's surprising me it's taken this long, but you will walk into a store from January 2028 onwards and you'll pick up the disc, or you pick up the packaging, and you walk over and you'll buy it, but inside will be a digital download code. And some people get up in arms about this, Trevor, because I want to own the software, but of course you never really own the software. You own a license to use that. So that's a significant change in the gaming industry, which I think is probably long overdue.
0: But I thought that there were some games that you would download now anyway, that you didn't have to actually have the disc, or that you could just download them.
1: Yeah, that's absolutely correct. So you can, for a lot of games and a lot of consoles now, that's exactly how you buy them. So I'm surprised it's taken Sony this long to say, that's it, no more with physical media. But it's still talking almost a year and a half away, Trevor, before they finally say, that's it, the death knell has come for physical media. So it's moved that way, and it's so much more convenient. You're sitting at home playing a game, and there's a new game that comes out. You've talked to a friend about it. I want to get it. You don't have to drive down somewhere and pick up a physical disc. How yesterday, how 1990s, that is, this is all about just download it directly and start using it within minutes.
0: But does that mean that retro gaming is going to get bigger?
1: Possibly, a bit like vinyl is making a bit of a comeback. People are loving their vinyl at the moment, which I just find absolutely incredible that people would love vinyl. I remember the old scratchy days of vinyl and getting in trouble from my big sisters because I'd bump a record and there'd be a big scratch across it. So vinyl's making a comeback. So maybe some retro games will make a bit of a comeback as well.
0: Wouldn't be surprised. I'll have to go through and see if we've got any old gaming consoles that still work at the back. Yeah. Mind you, the controllers always go, so that's what it generally happens.
1: Yeah, I think my thumbs used to go before the controllers, trying to keep up with my kids who were playing games against them.
0: Matthew, great talking to you, and thank you so much for all of the work that you've done with us over the years. I've really appreciated it.
1: Look, I've enjoyed every minute of it, and I'm sure your listeners have enjoyed the last, 26 years or so you've given to overnight crowds, overnight audiences. So well done from your perspective.
0: Thanks, Matthew. Matthew Dickerson, small business consultant and presenter of the Tech Talk podcast. The news is coming up next.
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6: ABC News, I'm Clive Hunton. The head of NATO says President Trump is committed to the alliance despite fresh verbal attacks on European allies. At the Ankara summit, Mr. Trump repeated his claims on the Danish territory of Greenland and called for trade ties with Spain to be cut. He also renewed criticism of a lack of willingness from Europe to come to the aid of America in its war against Iran and unblocking the Strait of Hormuz. But Secretary General Mark Rutte says NATO is as strong as it's ever been.
7: I always know that President Trump and the US is completely committed to NATO. But there is this big irritant, the irritant that the Europeans were not paying the same as the Americans were paying. And this is a frustration on the US part since Eisenhower. And this American president has been able to solve this.
6: Meanwhile, President Trump says the

0: Europeans were not paying the same as the Americans were paying. And this is a frustration on the U.S. part since Eisenhower. And this American president has been able to solve this.
1: Meanwhile, President Trump says the U.S. will license Ukraine to manufacture Patriot air defense systems. Ukraine's been asking for more Patriot systems for years, considering them crucial to victory in its war with Russia. Appearing alongside Ukraine's president at the NATO summit, Mr. Trump says he believes Ukraine can produce them pretty quickly.
2: We're going to give a license to you to make Patriots. That's pretty cool, right? This way you can't complain that we're not giving them enough. I say, make them yourself. We haven't informed the company of that yet, but that'll work out all right. You know, sure, they'll be thrilled. But, you know, they'll be able to do it. You'll be able to figure that out. Most countries couldn't do that.
1: Staying overseas, the UK government says the last woman executed in Britain will receive a posthumous conditional pardon due to a profound injustice. Ruth Ellis was a 28-year-old nightclub hostess and was hanged in 1955 for shooting dead her racing driver lover, David Blakely, as he left a London pub. She was a mother of two children who were aged 3 and 10 at the time. Her execution helped swing public opinion against the death penalty. The ABC and SBS executives will appear before the Anti-Semitism Royal Commission in the coming hours after members of Australia's Jewish community claimed there'd been biased reporting. ABC editorial director Gavin Fang and Ombudsman Fiona Cameron will give evidence first. The ABC rejects claims that its journalism has contributed to social division. It says 51% of complaints accused its Israel-Gaza coverage of being broadly pro-Palestinian, while 47% accused it of being broadly pro-Israel. The special envoy to combat anti-Semitism, Gillian Siegel, will also appear at the hearing. Rental prices are soaring as vacancy rates for houses and apartments hover around record lows. Business correspondent David Taylor has the details.
3: Australian renters are facing record high rents across all capital cities. Data from property website Domain has revealed a renewed acceleration in rental growth across the capitals, led by Sydney with the strongest quarterly increase in 4 years. Combined capital city house rents increased by $20 over the June quarter, taking annual growth to its strongest pace in almost 2 years. Unit rents rose by a more modest $5, highlighting a growing divergence between the two rental markets. Analysts expect tight rental market conditions to remain for months to come.
1: 24 hours after Telstra first identified a major network outage, some calls, including ones to 000, may still be having trouble. Telstra says it's fixed the issue that caused the original outage, but a secondary issue means, in some cases, callers may get an error message and your phone will try to connect to another network. Telstra says until it's resolved, it'll do a welfare check whenever it detects a failed 000 call. In rugby league, New South Wales has claimed just its fourth ever victory in a State of Origin decider at Lang Park, with the Blues triumphing 30 points to 12 to win the series. Nathan Cleary starred for New South Wales with 2 tries and a late penalty goal, as his side scored 5 tries to 3 in a dominant performance. Queensland forward Harry Grant says New South Wales were deserved winners.
4: You don't want to come out of this game on the losing side, but New South Wales played a really good game. You know, they were clinical throughout the 80 minutes. Come here with a lot of energy, and yeah, you've got to give them credit for the game they played.
1: The Pits and Hacks lead the way in this year's Emmy nominations, with the shows picking up 25 and 24 nominees respectively for TV's biggest awards night. HBO Max's The Pits is set in the emergency room of a Pittsburgh hospital and had big wins last year as well. And that's ABC News.
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6: And welcome along to this Thursday. It is the 9th of July, getting closer to the weekend. Good morning, my name's Michael Clark, and it's lovely to be with you once again. Hope things have been good at your place this week. If it is school holiday time, then maybe there's a very different vibe going through the house at the moment. Maybe a few more faces around the property or the station, and maybe a few more little hands to help with all the work. Maybe. Or perhaps you're stepping away from the work and enjoying some much-needed family time as well. However your day is placed, it's nice to have you along once again, early morning country time, and you can say g'day on the text line 0487 993 222. I've got a Johnny Cash song coming up soon that is a very special request, because what happens when Johnny Cash is singing a song that's got your name in it? That's nice. And also something new from Fanny Lumsden, that's all around the corner.

0: It is NAIDOC Week around the country, and the theme this year, 50 years of Deadly, and a chance to celebrate our First Nations artists, including one of our very finest there, Troy Cassar-Daly, that is Born to Survive. And this Saturday night on Saturday Night Country, Melody Moko is going to be joined by a special co-host. First Nations artist Sue Ray is going to be along, having a chat to some of her favourite performers and writers as well. There's going to be music that features Troy Cassar-Daly, also Emma Donovan, Kyla Bell, Nathan May, and the focus album for Saturday night is Richard J. Franklin's Discovering Loreen Mara, which is a great new album too. So there is a lot to look forward to this Saturday night on ABC Country and ABC Radio. Melody Moko and Sue Ray with a special NAIDOC Week show for Saturday Night Country.
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0: The weather in Queensland today, there is a strong wind warning for the Torres Strait, Peninsula Coast and Cooktown Coast. A hazardous surf warning continues for the Garee Coast, Sunshine Coast waters and Gold Coast waters. And there's still the minor flood warning for the Bulloo River that's in place. In Toowoomba today, partly cloudy, top of 17. Merribara, possible shower, 21. And in Gympie, partly cloudy, 21 degrees. Bundaberg, partly cloudy with 22. Gladstone, 23. Rockhampton, up to 24. Both centres partly cloudy today. And Mackay, showers with 22. Townsville, a top of 27. Possible shower. And Cairns, 27. A shower or two today. Mount Isa should be mostly sunny, 27. And Longreach, mostly sunny, reaching 25.

0: Evoking some memories there with that tune, Diane Coombs and the Jacaranda Tree. This is Early Morning Country, Thursday, the 9th of July. Do you like it when a song has your name in it? For me, I grew up for many years with people coming along and singing to me, Michael, Row the Boat Ashore. Which I don't know why, but sometimes they thought that was very funny. And if there is a song that has your name, you know, what about the song Happy Birthday, Helen? Does everyone sing that to you when it is your birthday, Helen? I don't know. Sometimes it can be a good thing. Sometimes you might go, oh, they're doing it again. But if Johnny Cash invokes your name in a song, then I think that's something very fine and something to be happy about. And here is Johnny Cash. This one is for Melva in Tolga. Special song.
1: Every year about this time, my wife...

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0: sweet wine. She could sing as sweet as the robins sing above her grave in Kingston Spring. I got a brother up Chicago way. He wants me to visit him someday, and I may sometime, but not as long as the robin sings or Melva sleeps in Kingston Spring. Cause it was last year about this time that Melva made this glass of wine.
1: It's such a great song. Johnny Cash, Melva's Wine, and playing that one for Melva in Tolga this morning. Thank you for getting in touch as well, Melva, and a special time of the year. So always great to hear from you. And I talk about the text line number, and you might like to text me this morning if you've got a song that has your name in it. It might be a country song, it might not be, but maybe there is a song out there that you always think, oh, that's my song. If it is, 0487 993 222. If there's a song that's on your mind today that has your name in it, that can be quite special, can't it? Can also be quite annoying if people just constantly sing it at you and think that you love it, even if it's not your favourite song, but... That's how it goes. Now, Melva, when she got in touch with me, didn't do it on the text line, sent me an email, in fact, which you're able to do if you'd rather get in touch with me that way. And it's easy to do because my email address is clark.michael@abc.net.au. And I love to get your emails as well as your texts. If you're getting in touch, maybe you've got a bit of a long story behind a song that means a great deal to you or an artist that you love. If you are sending that message through, just remember Clark has an E on the end. I call it the definitive spelling. So it's clark.michael@abc.net.au. If you'd like to get in touch, it's always great to hear from you.
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1: Jim in Bowen says, I know what you're saying. My mate would say to me, James, hold the ladder steady, by Sue Thomas. So there we go. Yeah, it's fun the first time, isn't it? But if they keep doing it, you sort of think, what's that all about? Here's Fanny Lumsden.

Fanny Lumsden, that's her new track. It's called Difficult Woman on Early Morning Country. We played Melva's Wine, and Melva's birthday is tomorrow, so have a wonderful celebration. But I was saying, what other songs have your name in it? Marianne in Toowoomba says, plenty of songs have my name. Even Alice Cooper did one, which we might not include there, Marianne, but there is a great song from Lynn Botel called Marianne the Optimist, which we might slot in to play for you. Could be quite nice. Sam in Cairns says, fun fact I found out yesterday was Johnny Cash was in the Secret Service as a Morse code interpreter and was the first one to confirm Joseph Stalin was dead. I had never heard that before. I'm not sure of that, Sam, but thank you for getting in touch on the text line. Here's Keith Urban with Little Big Town, Magnet and Steel.

That is Keith Urban with a little bit of help from country group Little Big Town there, and their version of the 70s classic Magnet and Steel. Not strictly a country song, but certainly giving it their country flavour. You'll find that on Keith's new album Flow State, which is a tribute to all of those soft rock songs of the 1970s and early 80s. It's number one on the Australian Country Albums chart for another week. Nice to hear from you this morning, Sam in Cairns, with that wonderful story about Johnny Cash working as a Morse code interpreter. Absolutely true. There's government, US government websites that confirm the story and say that he was probably the first American to hear about the death of Joseph Stalin. The things you learn. Thank you, Sam. This is Early Morning Country.

0: ABC News. Good morning, I'm Maria Hatzakis. Queensland police have confirmed multiple emergency calls across the state failed to connect to 000 during yesterday's nationwide Telstra outage. Nadal Mustafa reports.
1: The severe network failure cut mobile phone and data access for millions of Australians, disrupting payment terminals and bringing some interstate passenger trains to a standstill. Telstra says more than 300 000 calls were impacted across the country due to a critical software defect in its data centres. Queensland police have identified 17 people who tried to reach help but couldn't get through. Officers are now conducting urgent welfare checks to ensure the safety and well-being of the stranded callers. Investigations are continuing into the impact of the outage on emergency services.
0: A crime scene has been declared after a fire near a recycling facility north of Brisbane. The blaze broke out on Duffield Road in Clontarf just before 7:30 last night. It took seven crews about an hour to extinguish the fire. No one's been hurt. Investigations are underway into what sparked the blaze. Donald Trump has warned Iran could be hit hard by fresh strikes in the coming hours after earlier declaring he believes the ceasefire between the two countries is over. His Middle East correspondent Matthew Doran.
2: The US president expressed his fury at another series of attacks on ships in the Strait of Hormuz, declaring he believed the truce the US and Iran agreed to 3 weeks ago was over, labelling Iranian leadership as liars and scum. A few hours later, he followed up that assessment with a suggestion he'd order more strikes on Iran as a result. Iranian state media then reported threats from senior officials that any US attacks would be met with a forceful response, and Iran would close the Strait of Hormuz too. Despite the escalating rhetoric, Donald Trump said he didn't think the war in the Middle East was about to restart.
0: A woman's been seriously hurt in a multi-vehicle crash on the Sunshine Coast. Police say three cars were involved in a collision on Beckmans Road in Noosaville yesterday afternoon. A 48-year-old driver was flown to a Brisbane hospital with serious injuries, where she remains in a critical but stable condition. Two other drivers, aged 44 and 74, sustained minor injuries. The forensic crash unit is investigating. India's Prime Minister Narendra Modi has kicked off a two-day visit to Australia. Details from Stephen Jedgetts.
3: Mr. Modi landed in Melbourne last night and will hold annual talks with Prime Minister Anthony Albanese today. The two leaders are set to strike agreements to bolster security and defence cooperation, as well as new arrangements to help increase uranium exports to India. After the meeting, Mr. Modi and Mr. Albanese will appear at a massive Melbourne Meets Modi event with the Indian Australian community, which is expected to pull thousands of people, although protesters have also vowed to attend.
0: The Emmy nominations have been revealed, with the medical drama The Pitt topping the list. The series has collected 25.

0: nominations. Comedy series Hacks is close behind with 24. Other programs in the running for an Emmy include The Gilded Age, Your Friends and Neighbours and Slow Horses. In rugby league, New South Wales has claimed this year's State of Origin series, winning the decider at Lang Park in Brisbane. Here's Andrew Moore.
1: The sellout crowd of 52,452 at Lang Park. Well, by and large, they left disappointed as New South Wales won its third game in a row at the Cauldron. They've won 30 points to 12, having raced to an 18-0 lead in the first half. Nathan Cleary, the player of the match and player of the series, scored the first two tries. Cam Murray added one before half-time. And while Queensland hit back with tries to Hamaso Tabuai-Fadou, Selwyn Cobbo and Jojo Fifita, they had a chance late to get to within 6 points, but Rob Toya was rightfully denied a try in the 69th minute due to Max Plath being offside from a kick, and the Blues then finished it off with an 80th minute try to Hudson Young. Andrew Moore, ABC Sport, Brisbane.
0: To the weather for Queensland, isolated to scattered showers in eastern districts, widespread at times on the north tropical coast. Isolated storms in the state's southwest, a mostly fine day elsewhere. Cairns, Townsville and Mount Isa 27, Mackay and Bundaberg 22 degrees, Rockhampton 24. In the state's southeast, a mostly sunny day, Brisbane, Ipswich and Logan 22, the Gold and Sunshine Coast, a top of 21 degrees, Toowoomba 17.
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4: G'day, on this Thursday, it is the 9th of July. Maybe you're feeling a little bit flat this morning after Origin 3 last night. Yeah, congrats to the Blues. Very strong performance. It was just not to be. Queensland's night, and disappointing that it happened at Lang Park. Always such a big pilgrimage for fans across the state to make their way to Brisbane. And an expensive one too. So it takes a lot of planning to get down there. But even though it was a loss, then hopefully a good time had by those who were there with their mates. And maybe if you had a party last night, the mood might have changed when you went through the evening. But that's sport, isn't it? We will look back on the game coming up soon. You can share your thoughts on the text line 0487 993 222. And keep letting me know too about the songs that mention your name. Melva in Tolga got in touch because she wanted to hear Melva's Wine by Johnny Cash ahead of her birthday tomorrow. And I've had some other messages. Marianne getting in touch and Jim in Bowen with songs that reference your name, and you go, oh, that's me in that song. That can be fun. You can tell me about your experience on the text line this morning, 0487 993 222. And maybe you've actually had someone who actually wrote a song for you, not just your name being included in the lyric of a song, but someone might have actually composed a song for you. You can tell me that story too. Kev getting in touch at Melanda saying, Jan and I really enjoy the show. And talking about names, I really enjoy having a beer with Slim Dusty now and again. Because that's right, the song is Duncan, but Kev gets mentioned in the song as well. We might have to pop that on the list for Early Morning Country tomorrow, Kev, because that is such a good Friday song as well. Lovely to hear from you. Thanks for all the other texts that have been coming in with song suggestions for the coming days. We will look forward to having those. And speaking of songs, can you solve the twisted title this morning? This one has hung around for a week.
5: Steady.
4: It's been anything but steady, though, in getting an answer, getting the correct answer. Maybe you've got it for me this morning. Keep thinking about it, and I'll take your calls soon.

0: Cyndi Lauper and showing those true colours. No names mentioned in that song, but what happens when there is a song that mentions a name and it's yours? It's very exciting when that happens. You can tell me on the text line about your name song experience. 0487 993 222. Mick at Longreach. Hey Mickey by Tony Basil. That's such a good one. I sort of claimed that one too, Mick. Oh, Mickey, you're so fine, you're so fine, you blow my mind. It's great, isn't it? And Swanee has probably one of the best, the most recognised songs, How I Love You, My Dear Old Swanee. Lovely. Thanks for that. You can send through your suggestions too as well. Beck, who's listening in from Tamworth, loving Marianne the Optimist as well, because Marianne in Toowoomba said there's a lot of songs that mention Mary Ann's, and I said there's a great Lynn Botel tune called Mary Ann the Optimist, which we might have to pop on as well. And Beck says that's very appropriate because the Country Music Academy in Tamworth is having a big week at the moment with all the students. She says we have four students who are second generation musicians. We also have Felicity Urquhart's daughters and Kim and Mick McCartan's son. Another great junior academy. So that is just lovely to hear. So, Melody Moko having a massive week at the academy as a parent. So we have four students who are second generation there. And Melody with a special NAIDOC Week themed Saturday Night Country this weekend too, which you'll hear on ABC Country, ABC Listen and ABC Radio. So make sure you're tuning in for all of that.
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0: Let's see what's happening with the weather across Queensland.

0: and today. Now, we do have the strong wind warning that's in place for the top of the state. It's contracted a bit since yesterday. The Torres Strait, Peninsula Coast and Cooktown Coast still with those strong winds. And at the other end of the state, we have the hazardous surf warning. That's for the Garee Coast, Sunshine Coast waters and Gold Coast waters. And then inland, we still have the minor flood warning for the Bulloo River. It's now a minor flood warning, expected to remain above that minor flood level into today. Generally, we're seeing isolated to scattered showers and isolated thunderstorms in the southwest. Isolated to scattered showers in eastern districts, and they should tend widespread at times on the north tropical coast. It'll be mostly sunny in the northwest today, just partly cloudy elsewhere, and we've got some possible morning fog expected in the southeast, possible morning frost in the southern and central interior as well. Light to moderate northeast to southeasterly winds, turning southeast to southwesterly in the far west and also in the southeast. Maximum temperatures will be near average. There's a weak trough lingering in the far west for a day or two. A ridge extends over the rest of the state, and a high near Tasmania will move east across the Tasman Sea from tomorrow, should pass New Zealand on Saturday night. A cloud band will move over the southwest today, then weaken tomorrow as it moves east across southern Queensland. The weak trough will move slightly east tomorrow and then east across southern Queensland on Saturday and Sunday, should move off the southeast coast late on Sunday, but then a new ridge will extend over the state behind that trough. In Brisbane today, a shower or two with a top of 22. Maybe that's appropriate because the last thing we probably want to see is blue sky over Lang Park. We had enough of that last night. Thank you very much. Toowoomba, partly cloudy with a top of 17. Gundawindi, 21, mostly sunny. And in Maryborough, a possible shower, 21. Hervey Bay, a shower or two, 21 degrees. And in Bundaberg, partly cloudy with 22. Gladstone, you'll see 23, Rockhampton 24, both partly cloudy today, but Yeppoon a possible shower and 21. In Clermont, partly cloudy 24, Mackay showers and 22, Townsville a possible shower and up to 27, while in Eyre partly cloudy and 25. Cairns a shower or two with 27, Port Douglas a shower or two and 25, Weipa partly cloudy 31. In Mount Isa, mostly sunny with 27, Hughenden partly cloudy and 27 today, Longreach mostly sunny and 25, Winton mostly sunny, 27 degrees. To Roma, mostly sunny, a top of 21, but Birdsville with showers forecast today, getting up to 20 degrees.
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0: Oh, getting lots of name song suggestions that are coming through. This is fun. Sandra in Billawheeler saying, my name in a song is Mumbo Number 5. A little bit of Sandra all night long. And also those songs with Sandy, Sandy from Greece. That's a great one too. John Travolta belting that one out. Love it, Sandra. Thank you. Marie in Toowoomba saying, Marie by the Bachelors. My dad would play this to me on the record player when I was young, and some very happy memories there. And Earl in Charters Towers. Morning, Michael. Earl had to die, the Dixie Chicks, with their one. Yes, poor old Earl doesn't end up well in that tune, does he, from the Chicks. Thank you, Earl. Nice to hear from you this morning. Well, let's get on to the footy, even though it's probably not what we really want to focus on today. But congratulations to the Blues. New South Wales have created history, winning a Lang Park State of Origin decider for just the fourth time in 14 attempts. The Blues ran out to an 18-0 lead in front of a near-capacity crowd at Lang Park and then produced a second half to seal Game 3 and the series with a 30-12 victory. Blues halfback Nathan Cleary was a star for the state. Two tries, a one-on-one strip that led to a try and converting all five of his goal attempts. The win is the Blues' third consecutive Origin win in Brisbane, with two of those being Game 3 deciders. And, naturally, Liam Martin from the Blues, pretty happy.
3: Just did a job for the team. I think everyone did their job fantastically. Not a single player
2: you know, was at fault. Like, we just killed it. So, yeah, incredible.
3: It was a brutal display, 18-4 at halftime. You're on good terms, but you knew they could come back.
2: Yeah, absolutely. We said that at halftime. We knew they were going to come out and throw everything at us. And, you know, they certainly did that. And I think we responded really well. You know, a couple of tries, but I think we responded after points really well. It was awesome.
3: Well, you combined a couple of times with your Penrith teammates, of course, and with your ex-Penrith teammate, Stephen Crichton. It was a good feel.
2: Yeah, it was awesome having him back. You know, it was like things had never changed. We sort of just slotted in together on that right edge, and, yeah, it was great.
3: And what about the crowd here? They were making a racket, but there was an air of confidence about you boys. I know you haven't been there for the first two games, but it was back.
2: Yeah, definitely. We sort of embraced it. We knew the crowd, you know, it was going to be hostile and it was going to be just us out there. And I think we really embraced it and took on the challenge.
3: And finally, you know, your teammate Nathan Cleary has been under pressure, and people say, oh, well, he can't ice it all. Well, he's 18 points. That's equal top in a decider. He was fantastic.
2: Oh, he was unbelievable. Yeah, the ice man, he certainly silenced the critics. He was unbelievable. So, yeah, I just love watching him do his thing, and just honoured to play alongside him.
3: Well played.
2: Thanks, mate.
0: Big night, Liam Martin there for the Blues, talking to Johnny Gibbs at the end of the game. He's happy. Paul from Ayres also happy, saying, great game of footy last night. So good to see New South Wales win. Tough one for Queensland, though, but Harry Grant was very gracious in defeat.
4: Yeah, obviously you don't want to come out of this game on the losing side and the other end of it, but that was us tonight, and no fault of our own. And New South Wales played a really good game. You know, they were clinical throughout the 80 minutes. Come here with a lot of energy. And, yeah, you got to give them credit for the game they played.
3: And there's no doubt they probably gave you boys too much latitude in the first couple of games, and they were a different team tonight.
4: Yeah, they were. I think you know what they're capable of, the team that they've got across the board. You know, it's pretty disappointing to send the Queenslanders, and we would have loved to send a lot of Queenslanders to work, to school, out of the stadium here tonight happy, but that's footy, that's life, and

0: consistently enough. So, yeah.
1: Yeah, disappointment there. Harry Grant speaking there to Johnny Gibbs after Origin 3 last night. Congratulations to the Blues.
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1: Well, I'm still wearing my maroon this morning. Who cares about the result? I'm still proud of them and proud to be a Queenslander. It is Thursday, the 9th of July, and I'll be very proud if someone gets this right this morning.
3: Steady.
1: That is the Twisted title, which has hung around for a week now. This is a record breaker in our competition in 2026.
3: Steady.
1: So with that one word, are you able to work out the correct one-word title of my mystery song? Now is the time to give me a call, 1300 630 222. If you're up for the challenge today, perhaps you can get it right.
3: Steady.
1: Okay, I know we've been thinking a lot about it. I know it's driving a lot of people up the wall as well. So it'd be nice if we could get it out of the way. You might be having dreams at night where you're hearing this word.
3: Steady.
1: So it's over to you. 1300 630 222. Have you got an answer for me today? Can you work out what that song could possibly be? It's not Steady. That's not the title. It's something else. If you twist it around, you might be there with the right answer. So good luck this morning. It'll be fun to see what your suggestions are today. I've been talking about your name in songs and Pearl in Bowen getting in touch saying, Pearly Shells, working at the Merinda Meatworks, one of the boners would sing that song to me. Isn't that nice? Yeah. Well, sometimes it's nice the first time, but if it goes on and on and on for years, maybe you just think, okay, give it a rest. But sometimes it happens when your name is in a song, and hopefully it's a good song, one that you like, and some great suggestions that we've been getting through this morning. It's all good fun.
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1: All right, let's get into this now.
3: Steady.
1: Is not the correct title, the twisted title. Tricky twisted title it is. So what do you think the answer is? Let's go to Serena. Hello, Heidi.
5: Good morning. How are you?
1: Oh, I'm very, very well. Is this one driving you up the wall too?
5: Been trying to think, and a word came to me, and I had to actually look it up and see if it was a song.
1: Oh, okay. What do you think?
5: Rocky by Austin Roberts.
1: Rocky by Austin Roberts. I love these deep dives into these songs where you have to check if it's real or not. No, it's not, Heidi.
5: There you go. We'll see.
1: But thank you for playing. Good to hear from you in Serena this morning. We've got a lot of people lining up to have a go this morning, which is good fun. I love this. Let's go to Noel in Maryborough. Hi, Noel.
6: Hi, good morning. How are you?
1: I am excellent. Thank you for asking. Any ideas on the song title?
6: I think the answer is Slip.
1: No, it's not.
6: True.
1: True. Yes, that's another one word. No, it's not. Sorry, Noel, but thank you for playing this morning there in Maryborough. Let's stay in Maryborough, in fact, because Joanne has also given us a call. Hello, Joanne.
7: Hello. How are you?
1: Excellent. Thank you for asking. What do you reckon?
7: I'm thinking Wrecking Ball.
1: Wrecking Ball. You're destroying everything in the place at the moment. I love that. No, it's not.
7: Okay, thank you.
1: So we pass that one away. And the clue that I gave the other day too, it is a one-word answer. So you don't need to look at long titles or anything like that. Just a one-word answer will suffice. Let's go to Emerald. Hello, Russell.
8: How are you this morning?
1: Excellent, excellent. I hope you are too. And I hope you've got the right answer for me.
8: Okay, look, it's a guess. But Twisted by Joni Mitchell.
1: Twisted by Joni Mitchell. I like your thinking on that, but no, it's not.
8: Thank you.
1: But great to hear from you, Russell. Thank you so much for playing. A lot of people who are playing for the very first time, which is really exciting as well. A couple who love to play regularly, and they've had quite a few goes with this one, Linda and Paul. Hello.
9: Good morning, good morning. A cool morning.
1: Let's see if your record of getting it wrong continues this morning.
9: Well, I'm really excited. But Paul said Sway by Dean Martin or sung by Bublé.
1: Paul said Sway.
9: Yeah.

0: Sway, steady. I like it. You're right.
1: Yes!
0: After a week of trying to solve this one, it is the champions from Edmonton, Linda and Paul. I love it. Well done. So let's do it. Let's go with Michael Bublé's version for this one. It is Sway. Finally, it took a week, but there we go. We go from steady to sway.

0: Twisted title is solved. It is Sway. Well done to Linda and Paul. It's time now for ABC News.
1: ABC News. Good morning, I'm Maria Hatzakis. Queensland authorities have launched urgent welfare checks on more than a dozen local residents who were cut off from 000 during yesterday's nationwide Telstra failure. Nadal Mustafa reports.
2: The network outage cut mobile phone and data access for millions of Australians and affected more than 300 000 calls across the country. Queensland police say they have been informed by the telco that 17 people in the state were unable to call through to emergency services. Officers are now conducting welfare checks. Meanwhile, Queensland Health says there have been no reported impacts on planned surgeries at local public hospitals. A full federal investigation is underway to determine the total impact of the crash on emergency networks.
1: Telstra says while it's restored the issue that caused yesterday's outage, it's identified a secondary issue impacting some calls, including 000. It says in these cases, when someone calls 000, they'll receive an error message and their phone will try to connect to

0: an alternative mobile network. It says as part of the backup process, it'll complete a welfare check where it detects a failed 000 call. In other news, Donald Trump says he doesn't believe the war with Iran will restart, despite flagging that he could hit the country with fresh strikes in the coming hours. Middle East correspondent Matthew Doran explains.
1: The US president suggested he'd hit Iran hard, although he said he wouldn't attack sites like bridges, power stations and desalination plants yet. It followed his earlier declaration that the Iranian leadership were liars and scum, and as far as he was concerned, the truce between the US and Iran was over because Iran had attacked ships in the Strait of Hormuz. But President Trump said any attacks would be quick and it wouldn't result in a return to all-out war. Iran has threatened a forceful response if the US does attack, promising to also close the Strait of Hormuz.
0: Senior representatives of public broadcasters ABC and SBS will today front the Royal Commission on Anti-Semitism and Social Cohesion. Gavin Coote reports from Sydney.
2: The Commission has said in a statement it called on the ABC and SBS to give evidence following concerns raised by members of Australia's Jewish community about reporting sentiment and bias. The ABC's editorial director, Gavin Feng, and ombudsman, Fiona Cameron, will front the inquiry. They'll be followed by SBS's director of audio and language content, David Hewer, director of news and current affairs, Amanda Wicks, and the SBS ombudsman, Amy Stockwell. Submissions of the commission through its website have not been published, but some witnesses have been critical of the ABC in their testimony.
0: The Prime Minister, Anthony Albanese, will host his Indian counterpart, Narendra Modi, for annual leaders' talks in Melbourne today. His foreign affairs reporter, Stephen Jedgetts.
3: The two leaders are set to issue new agreements to bolster security and defence cooperation, as well as a new arrangement to help increase uranium exports to India. They'll also discuss ongoing negotiations over a free trade pact, which remain bogged down. After the meeting, Mr. Modi and Mr. Albanese will appear at a massive Melbourne Meets Modi event with the Indian-Australian people. It's expected to pull thousands of people, although protesters are also expected to show up.
0: In rugby league, New South Wales has claimed victory in the State of Origin series with a dominant win over Queensland in Brisbane. Glenn Lauder reports.
4: It was a landmark night for both New South Wales and Nathan Cleary, with the star halfback leading the Blues to a famous 30 points to 12 victory. Cleary scored two tries, nailed four conversions and potted a pivotal second half penalty goal to well and truly dominate the decider, becoming his state's most prolific Origin point scorer in the process. It was just the fourth time in 14 attempts the Blues had won a decider in Brisbane, leaving the majority of the 52,000 fans at Lang Park speechless.
0: Briefly in tennis, British wildcard Arthur Ferry has continued his dream run at Wimbledon, beating ninth seed Flavio Cabolli in the quarterfinals. Ferry won in straight sets 6-4, 7-6, 6-love. The weather for Queensland, isolated to scattered showers in eastern districts, isolated storms in the southwest, mostly fine elsewhere. Cairns, Townsville and Mount Isa 27, Mackay and Bundaberg 22, Rockhampton 24. In the southeast, mostly sunny, Brisbane 22, the Gold and Sunshine Coasts 21 degrees, Toowoomba 17.
5: Good morning, welcome to AM. I'm Rachel Mealy, coming to you from the lands of the Turrbal and Yuggera people in Brisbane. US President Donald Trump says the ceasefire with Iran is over following a fresh round of attacks by both sides. Our America's editor John Lyons is in Washington. John, in his final remarks at the NATO summit, President Trump repeated his threat to bomb Iran tonight. How likely is it that he'll follow through on that threat?
6: Well, Rachel, I think at this point it's almost certain that there will be some sort of limited strikes tonight. When President Trump says this sort of thing, he usually follows through with these sort of short-term military actions. However, President Trump himself has said he doesn't think it will develop back into a broader war. The Iranians, I don't think, want that either. So what's happening at the moment, it's like a micro battle now for the Strait of Hormuz. The Iranians are trying to shepherd any ships going through there along the Iranian coast to hug the coast of Iran. Some of these ships are trying to go along the Oman coast, which is not what the Iranians want, because that will

0: mean they don't have longer term control over that strait in terms of tolls or leverage. However, President Trump was asked today, because it wasn't that long ago he was effusive in his praise of the new Iranian leadership, and a reporter at the NATO conference in Ankara asked a very legitimate question about why there had been this dramatic change in rhetoric.
1: Last month you said Iranian leaders were very rational people, nice people to deal with, strong people, smart people. Today you said they were scum, sick people, and being led by sick people. What changed, and do you think...
2: I got to know them. So?
1: Well,
2: I've said that about a lot. Now, when you say rational, I think they're much more rational than level one, level two. Level one is gone, level two is gone. This is level three. I think they are more rational, but based on their actions over the last week or two, they're not doing a service to the people.
3: And John, there seemed to be a major change of tone towards Ukraine. What's behind that?
0: What's going on at the moment is on the battlefield itself. The Ukrainians are making quite dramatic impact on the Russians. They're hitting a lot of their oil infrastructure. They're launching a new escalated drone strategy. And now President Trump, who likes winners in

0: impact on the Russians. They're hitting a lot of their oil infrastructure. They're launching a new escalated drone strategy. And now President Trump, who likes winners, in the end, that's what guides a lot of what he does and says, realizes that Ukraine is making some serious battlefield advances. So he is saying that the US will now agree to co-license the making of the Patriot anti-missile systems in Ukraine, which would be a game changer. However, these things take a long time to make. It's very easy for President Trump to say this, but it could take years to set up the infrastructure to make a Patriot missile. There's a chance Ukraine will never see a Patriot, certainly when it needs them, just as there's a chance, many people here in Washington think, Australia is unlikely to ever see one of these AUKUS submarines.
1: John Lyons there in Washington. There are warnings heads could roll at Telstra and the company could face a multi-million dollar fine after Australia's latest telco failure. Investigations are underway into what's caused Telstra's widespread network outages, which stopped trains, blocked emergency and other calls, and stymied EFTPOS transactions. Annie Guest reports.
2: From failed 000 calls to ambulances unable to be tracked and transport systems disrupted, the full impact of Wednesday's Telstra outage was so widespread, even pets were affected.
3: Do you need a receipt at all?
4: Yes.
2: At this vet clinic, nurse Sophie Draper says pet owners were alarmed when they couldn't call.
3: But we did have a few people that just had to walk into the clinic because, you know, they needed their pet seen and they weren't too sure what was going on.
2: Taxi driver Abdi Odawar's booking system was down for 5 hours.
5: In the morning, that's the busiest time in the morning, so that made up almost 50% of our daily work, so we lost a lot of money.
2: The Australian Communications and Media Authority is investigating what Telstra describes as a software defect that made the network's internal clock system fall out of sync, triggering a nationwide outage. While Telstra has ruled out a cyber attack, Professor Paul Haskell-Darlan from Edith Cowan University wants intelligence agencies, including the Australian Signals Directorate, to audit the telco.
6: So I think what we need to see is a bit more of direct engagement from entities like ASD in terms of the critical infrastructure. And that would be in tandem with other agencies. And that could well extend into defence.
2: The Communications Minister, Annika Wells, says telecommunications is Australia's least trusted industry, while Telstra's Chief Financial Officer, Michael Ackland, apologised to customers and defended the company.
7: Australia can absolutely have faith in its biggest telco. We take these outages very, very seriously. Our investment in resilience and cybersecurity and redundancy in our network is significant.
2: Professor Haskell-Darlan says Telstra could face multi-million dollar fines after the government increased the penalty for outages last year.
6: And we may see people fall on their sword, or we might see some people being disciplined as a consequence.
2: Another essential reform for telcos, according to Professor Hussein Dyer from Swinburne University of Technology, should be mandatory backup systems.
8: So in this case, for example, it would be interesting to see if there were backup timekeeping servers that should have kicked in when the main servers went out of operation.
2: And Professor Dyer says transport networks should also have backup technology.
8: If the Telstra connection comes down, it would automatically go to an alternative like Optus or Vodafone, or even in some cases, some rail operators in Europe and Japan. They have, for example, their own dedicated telecommunication network.
1: Professor Hussein Dyer from Swinburne University of Technology, ending that report by Annie Guest and Isabel Musali. A major wildlife group fears the arrival of the deadly H5 bird flu strain could mean the end of bird rescues. WA Wildlife says it's burning through the protective gear that's worn by staff and volunteers on the front line. Isabel Musali prepared this report.
9: A soft plumage petrel, a type of seabird, is on the mend, thanks to the help of some human friends. It was suffering from exhaustion and brought to a wildlife rescue group in Perth. but staff have to take extra precautions now.
4: So with pelagics, we are treating them as if they could have

0: avian influenza.
1: That's Dean Huxley, the CEO of WA Wildlife. He's talking about birds that spend most of their lives at sea.
0: So we're wearing full PPE, you know, gowns, masks, etc. They're being housed in biosecure spaces on site, so they're not coming into contact with any other animal, and they're getting tested for H5 immediately. Seabirds, we're treating with similar caution.
1: None of those tests have come back positive, but Western Australia has recorded multiple cases of H5 bird flu in wild birds, while South Australia and New South Wales have also seen cases. The extra measures for not-for-profit rescue groups are necessary and expensive. Dean Huxley is calling on the state government to help.
0: The immediate is just some emergency PPE provisions for the here and now, because we are the only group taking pelagics other than one other wildlife centre, Kenyana Wildlife. And so we are seeing all of the pelagics that are coming in the Perth metro area, so we are burning through our PPE quite fast.
1: And points out not everyone is following official advice to stay away from sick or dead birds and just call the emergency animal disease hotline.
0: People are still bringing us birds. We've had over 200 birds brought to us in 2 weeks, so people are still handling birds, even though the advice is don't touch them.
1: Federation University's Dr. Megan Dewar, a wildlife biologist studying infectious diseases in seabirds, says rescue groups are facing an overwhelming situation.
2: As we come into spring, potentially we'll see more cases, and so, you know, we could have large numbers of birds needing care, so they could be quite overwhelmed with care. And of course, if they don't have access to the appropriate personal protective equipment that they need to try and care for these wildlife, there is a lot of work happening with the government, and the government has been running lots of training and online support.
1: In a statement, a WA government spokesperson pointed to that training. It also said it's closely working with wildlife rehabilitators to strengthen preparedness for and response to H5 bird flu through guidance, biosecurity support and the provision of personal protective equipment.
3: Isabel Musali. And that's early AM for today. Briefly in finance, oil is higher. Brent crude is trading at $78.56 US a barrel. The Australian dollar is also higher. It's buying 69.3 US cents. I'm Rachel Mealy. It's 6:15.
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6: Good morning. I'm Brandon Long. On the show today, a raw plant material can no longer be sold as a food in Australia. Now growers are fighting the decision. And Bob Catter meets with the Agriculture Minister about the alleged illegal sale of imported raw peanuts. But first today, Australia has recorded its 8th confirmed or presumed case of H5 bird flu in seabirds, with another detection in South Australia. Australia's Chief Vet Officer, Dr. Beth Cookson, says testing confirmed H5 highly pathogenic avian influenza in a giant petrel found near Hardwick Bay on the York Peninsula. Two more suspected cases are awaiting confirmation. Authorities say there's still no evidence of mass bird deaths or any spread to poultry, and the risk to human health remains low. Well, moringa has been eaten by people across Asia, Africa and the Middle East for centuries, even dubbed a superfood. But the raw plant material can no longer be sold as a food in Australia. A Queensland grower is leading an appeal against that decision. Taylor Larson reports.
7: Australian Moringa oleifera growers are anxiously planting crops, unsure whether they'll actually be able to sell their next harvest. Since November last year, they haven't been able to sell the plant as a food or food ingredient because of a ruling by Food Standards Australia New Zealand, or FSANS. It was unable to establish that it was safe for human consumption. Somerset grower Gary Duffy is leading an appeal, with the support of other farmers, to reverse the decision.
8: Because our livelihood relies on the application being successful and that moringa be

0: as a food.
1: Parts of Moringa oleifera, or drumstick tree, are used in Eastern recipes and in health supplements. The Fezzan's ruling applies to the leaves, immature pods and oils of the plant, which can now be destroyed at the Australian border or re-exported. However, therapeutic products or supplements that contain Moringa oleifera, like capsules and powders, will remain available for purchase, only if they're registered with the Therapeutics Goods Administration. Mr Duffy has also written to state and territory health ministers to seek a stay on the determination while Fezzan's assesses his appeal, a process that could take up to 2 years.
0: We want to have around about 2 hectares of moringa, and we want to supply the medicine industry and cosmetic industry as well as the fresh leaves, so we're capable of doing that. But at the moment, the fresh leaves that were coming in, the drumsticks that were coming into Melbourne markets and the Sydney markets were all imported from overseas, and we want to try and bridge that gap a little bit.
1: A Federal Health Department spokesperson in a statement says the rejection was not open to Fezzan's or the minister to review or suspend, instead advising Mr Duffy a new application would be welcomed. Wide Bay grower Joel Malloy hopes there'll be an outcome sooner than later. Mr Malloy was involved in the industry for 10 years before relocating from the Gold Coast to Rosedale, 5 hours north of Brisbane, to establish his own farm. He bought the property just before Fezzan's handed down its decision.
2: I invested everything I had into this farm, and it's hurt. It really has. I mean, it's 10 years of work, and then just overnight, it's like a kick in the guts. We were never consulted. We were never warned. It was, It's all up in the air. I've got to try to pivot to something, but you know, farming costs a lot of money, and it's bloody hard when you don't get any warning, any assistance, nothing. Like, I don't know if I can even afford to go to a brand new product.
1: Fezzan's decision was in response to an application in January 2024 from Noosa Organica Proprietary Limited to amend the Australia New Zealand Food Standards Code to list Moringa oleifera as a food or food ingredient. The assessment raised concerns about the reproductive effects noted in mice and conflicting results around genotoxicity. In a statement, Fezzan says the refusal was based on information presented in the application and that the decision reinforces that robust, high-quality scientific evidence is required when seeking approval for novel foods. It added it could not determine a safe level of exposure without further human studies. Food industry consultant Courtney Stewart says the process was standard procedure for foods that are not widely available in Australia.
3: There might be ingredients that you wish were on the market that you wish that you could buy, but Fezzan's is just looking out for the consumers to make sure that everything is safe for consumption. And so until there is historical data to show that something is safe over the long term, then they won't approve anything. And I think that's a good conservative approach until we have that information.
1: The plant also has a cultural significance. Parts have been used in Asia, Africa, and the Middle East for centuries. Senior lecturer in biomedical science at the University of New England, Vandana Galati, says Moringa oleifera's various uses make it unique.
4: In the Indian food culture, it is not only used as just a vegetable, but also it is used as a traditional medicine because it contains many phytochemicals, the chemicals that are present in the plant. So they have really very good activities for the infections, for fever, for skin health.
1: Dr. Galati says she understands the safety concerns for people who don't regularly consume the plant, but believes science needs to catch up with tradition.
5: That report from Taylor Larson. Far North Queensland Federal MP Bob Catter is calling on the government to make their investigation into raw peanut importations public. It comes as the peanut industry claims imported raw peanuts are slipping past quarantine and being sold in supermarkets and online without the proper scrutiny. Mr. Catter says the possible biosecurity threat to the industry could be catastrophic if the government doesn't take the matter seriously.
6: Well, we had a meeting with the minister and there are subsequent discussions between my very capable chief of staff and departmental and ministerial people. Now, we pointed out that the quarantine, I move

0: in the parliament that the biosecurity quarantine authority for Australia be placed in the hands of the Kainuna CWA, because since it's only a matter of saying yes to everything, well, they can get it and they'll put the money to much better use than the government authority. So there's no quarantine. I mean, we've got peanut smut, we've had already. We've had white spot, our prawns and the oceans, citrus canker, papaya fruit fly, black cicatoga, Panama disease, and I could go on and on and on. They've kept nothing out. They just say yes to everything. So I think it'd be a good idea if the Kainuna CWA take over, and they'll put the money to much better use.
1: I judge by those comments that the meeting did not go well then.
0: No. I think the minister, you know, will listen and say we realise the problems and we're conscious of them and we'll take that into consideration. And it just goes back to the department to say yes to everything. They're moronic yes men and they have this ideology of, no protection. Well,
1: what are you going to do if you don't get an adequate response on this issue? How are you going to...
0: Well, I'll move again that the Kainuna sort of doesn't exist anymore, the township. So I'll say the Julia Creek, the CWA Julia Creek can take on quarantine. And then I will move for the abolition of the entire Act and its replacement by an Act appointed by the farmers of Australia and the responsible environmental people in Australia.
1: You've called out this problem. How can it be fixed, in a timely manner? What would you like to see happen next?
0: People close to one of the most prominent ministers in Canberra, they said their minister is terrified of Bob Carter, and another minister actually said that on national television, and so they should be. I mean, I've knocked off a deputy prime minister, a prime minister, two premiers and two deputy premiers and one premier. That's not bad going. So don't pick a fight with me, mate, because I'm not going to fight clean. I can assure you of that. So you want to bring the peanuts in? Right, well, you'll pay the price, I can tell you. Now, I can't get everyone. That does the wrong thing, but I can get a bloody lot, and that hit list is pretty big, and pretty good. That's where it stands at the present moment. You do it, and you'll face the wrath of the North.
2: Far North Queensland Federal MP Bob Catter speaking to Ellie Bradfield. And the Federal Department of Agriculture says there will be strong enforcement action where non-compliance is found. But Australia does not currently have peanut smut disease. Let's check the markets now. And Errol Luck has the Warwick sheep sale.
3: The supply of sheep at Warwick increased by 316 head to 883 lambs and 477 mutton. An increase in the trade weight lambs on offer resulted in prices easing from last week's extreme rates by $19 to $40 a head. Lightweight young lambs to restock are sold at dearer trends of 6 to 23, along with lambs to feed, selling to a very strong competition. Young lambs in the 12 to 16 range sold from 142 to 230. Young lambs over 16 to the butcher trade sold at 188 to 222. Older lambs in the 16 to 20 range to feeder operators sold from 197 to 222. Lambs to suit the wholesale meat trade sold from 225 to 263. And lambs to processors sold from 247 to 331, with the best heavy lambs topping at 375. Hoggers to processors sold from 171 to 294. Lightweight used to restockers sold from 140 to 188. Heavy used to processors sold from 190 to 290. Merino weathers to restockers sold at 194, with those to processors at 204 to 240. Crossbred weathers to processors sold from 220 to 270. And ewes and lambs topped at $302 per unit. This has been Errol Luck, MLA's National Livestock Reporting Service.
2: And now we have Trevor Hess with the Dalby Report.
4: Good morning. Cattle numbers at Dalby increased by 1,174. 75 head to 6,052 yesterday. Lightweight yearling steers returning to paddock were in demand and averaged 17 to 30 cents better. Lightweight yearling heifer story stock has experienced a wide variation in price as buyers were very selective. The lighter end of the yearling heifer feed also struggled and lost around 12 cents. However, top-end quality lines in the medium and heavyweight yearling heifer feed improved in price. A fair selection of bullocks averaged 7 dearer. Cows were generally dearer. The medium-weight plain condition lines were keenly sought after by restockers and prices lifted by 30 cents. Heavyweight 3 and 4 score cows sold to a market 4 to 7 cents better. Lightweight yearling steers to restockers made to a top of 678, an average from 566 to 576. Heavyweight yearling steers to feed made to a top of 626, an average 557. Lightweight yearling heifers returning to paddock made to an isolated 534, most sales around 480, lesser quality lines 397. Heavyweight three score cows average 371, the best of the cows made to 396 to average 387.
2: And Richard Thompson has the Gracemere report.
5: Good morning, listeners. Numbers reduced to 1,356 head at CQLX Gracemere sale yesterday, 753 less than last week. Cattle came to hand from Caelan through to Calliope and west of Billow and Mowra. Quality was very mixed in some classes. Limited numbers prevented some from operating. Lightweight yielding steers topped at 531 and averaged 511 for the best bred pens. Plain lines averaged 382 to 449. Medium weight pens averaged 486 to 507. Lightweight yearling heifers averaged from 300 to 367 for the best, whilst well-bred medium-weight pens averaged 333 through to 427 cents. Grown steers to feed topped at 521 and averaged 420 to 515. Restockers averaged 489 to 529 for their best grown steers. A few bullocks to processors made to 407. Grown heifers to trade sold to 403 and averaged 354 to 384. Feedlots paid from 350 to 441 average for their grown heifers. Heavy four-score cows averaged 3 cents a kilo better this week at 357, and heavy bulls averaged 383.
2: That's it for the Rural Report this morning. I'm Brandon Long. News and weather is next. It is 6:30.

0: ABC Southern Queensland News. Good morning, I'm Grace Nakamura. Rental prices across Toowoomba have increased nearly 10% in the last 12 months, with people paying on average $50 more a week. The latest Domain quarterly rental report found median house rentals increased 9.1%, with the average rent now costing $600 per week in June 2026. Domain's chief residential economist, Dr. Nicola Power, says the Toowoomba LGA has seen one of the strongest growths in Toowoomba in a year.
1: I think it really says a lot about the dynamics of the rental space, where there just isn't enough supply to meet the demand of the growing population, the demand of rental properties.
0: Police are asking for the public's assistance to find a 30-year-old woman who has been missing from Newtown in Toowoomba since Tuesday. Yana Armstrong was last seen at a Gordon Avenue property on Tuesday afternoon, and her car, a white Hyundai Kona, was found about 6 a.m. on Wednesday. She's described as Caucasian, about 165 centimetres tall, blue eyes and brown hair. Police and her family are concerned for her welfare, describing her disappearance as out of character. Anyone with information on her whereabouts is urged to come forward. A Southeast Queensland grower is leading an appeal against a decision to ban Moringa oleifera from being sold as a food. The crop has been eaten by people across Asia, Africa and the Middle East for centuries. But the raw plant material cannot be sold as a food since a Food Standards Australia-New Zealand ruling in November was unable to establish if it was safe for human consumption. Somerset grower Gary Duffy says he wants the decision reversed and has written to state and territory health ministers seeking a stay on the determination while he appeals.
2: If we could realise on the application being successful,
3: we want to have around about 2 hectares of moringa, and we want to supply the medicine industry and cosmetic industry as well as the fresh leaves.
0: A federal health department.

0: And spokesperson says it advised Mr. Duffy a new application would be welcomed, saying the rejection was not open for the minister to review or suspend. The member for Toowoomba North says he would challenge the notion that the Crisafulli government's breach bail go to jail changes would lead to more people in detention centres. Under the state government's proposal, which it says will become legislation before Christmas, youth offenders who commit crimes while on bail will be subjected to mandatory minimum prison sentencing. It comes amid reports of watch houses and detention centres operating over capacity. Trevor Watts says he'd support the resourcing of any department that could help drive down youth offending.
1: So if you drive the crime down, there are less people. But in the short term, we have the facility both at Waco and at Woodridge that are in process of being completed and will expand our capacity to be able to deal with people who don't want to behave to community expectations.
0: Parts of southwest Queensland are now dealing with major road closures following a moderate flood warning for the Beeloo River. Liam O'Connell has the details.
2: The river peaked at nearly 4.5 metres at Thargomindah earlier this week following several days of rainfall. Further west, the small town of Nacundra was almost completely isolated for several days. While floodwaters are now slowly receding, local businesses are bracing for the financial fallout. Nacundra Hotel Director Sarah Turner says it's been an incredibly tough year for tourism right across the border regions.
3: It would have been the lows in a very long time. That's not just us, it's all the towns around us. Innamenka, Cameron Cornwall, they've been cut off more weeks than they've been open.
0: Far North Queensland Federal MP Bob Catter is calling on the government to make its investigation into raw peanut importations public. It comes as the peanut industry claims imported raw peanuts are slipping past quarantine and being sold in supermarkets and online without proper scrutiny. Mr. Catter says the possible biosecurity threat to the industry could be catastrophic if the government doesn't take the matter seriously.
4: Well, we had a meeting with the minister and there are subsequent discussions between my very capable chief of staff and departmental and ministerial people.
0: The Federal Department of Agriculture, Fisheries and Forestry says there'll be strong enforcement action where non-compliance is found. And briefly in the weather, Toowoomba today partly cloudy at top of 17, Gundawindi 21 and Kingaroy 18. 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
8: Good morning to you, 25 to 7. Thursday morning, even chillier, I think, than yesterday, which is very fitting, giving everyone's mood. Toowoomba, 6 degrees, heading for 17 today. Roma, 4 degrees, top of 21, and Stanthorpe, minus 0.4. It was a full-on minus one a short time ago, heading for 16. But at the moment, the actual apparent temperature across the Grand Belt, what it feels like, minus 2.5. Lovely to have your company. I'm presenting the show from the lands of Jagera-Gaibel and Jarawa people. And we cannot avoid the elephant in the room. Let's talk about last night's Lane Park showdown. It is a sad, sad morning for Queenslanders this morning. A lot to talk about from last night, and I must admit I did not see the game. I was seeing a show at the Empire, but when I came out, it was all but over. I think it was just before the start of the last quarter. And it seems that I missed a bit of a travesty. Let's start off with the bunker blunder. The NRL says it believes the wrong call was made, allowing a crucial try for the Blues in the series win over Queensland. This came off the back of that Bradman Best try when he ran the length of the field to extend the Blues' lead beyond two converted tries.
9: Crossfield kick looking for Fifita. The ball's lost backwards, picked up by the Blues. Now the left side Best. He's over the 30. Hit the shoot point.

0: Yeah, the only problem is the NRL has now conceded the bunker missed the small issue of a knock-on by Jack Bostock on debut. In a statement released just after full-time, league bosses declared Bostock had touched the ball, which would have ruled out the try. The statement read, after reviewing all available angles, the bunker did not believe there was sufficient evidence to overturn the on-field decision, the league said in a statement. Upon detailed review after the match, the NRL believes that while it was an extremely tight decision, the ball appeared to be touched.
1: On New South Wales, and I think that comes off his hands. I can see his fingers move.
2: And therefore, Best was in front of him anyway. But didn't matter.
1: I'm so glad that it's past the try, but that day I actually think Queensland were ripped off.
0: Yeah, that's the words of Luke Lewis on ABC Sport, and he bleeds blue. While this was Queensland coach Billy Slater's post-match.
3: Yeah, no, we just weren't quite good enough tonight, so we didn't quite get our best performance out on the field. That wasn't our night.
0: Yeah, Billy Slater after last night's match. Now, this could this be something that we can blame on yesterday's Telstra outage? Who knows? We know that the telco fail did cut communication from Sydney, which is where the bunker is, to Lane Park, which meant that they had to, at the last minute, pull together a makeshift video review facility inside television trucks. So many questions. Would that bunker call have changed the result? Probably not, but I guess we will never know. We can't look past the fact that it did hand New South Wales the win and perhaps a little slice of redemption for coach Laurie Daly, who's been under fire from the series start.
4: Just so proud of the performance. I think it was... look, that's a type of performance I felt was there. And obviously we had moments in games one and two where we played really well, but we just didn't do it consistently enough. So that gave me great confidence coming into game three. So, that was a magnificent performance tonight. To come up here and do what we did. I don't think there'd be too many in the room that thought we were a chance. So it's special.
0: Yeah, Laurie Daly speaking post-game. More dissection of it throughout the morning.
5: 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Conversations that count. ABC Southern Queensland.
0: Let's talk weather details. Daniel is at the Bureau of Meteorology this morning. Daniel, good morning. Tell me how the weather's going to pan out for us today.
6: Yeah, look, a fairly dry and settled one today. A little bit of shower activity coming across from tomorrow, but look, that's largely related to the troughing that's pushing into the Channel Country today. As it moves eastwards tomorrow and through into the weekend, it really weakens out quite significantly. So while we may see some thunderstorms in the far west or southwest today, it's unlikely to trigger anything as it moves further east across the Marino and the Warrego and the Downs. So just a few lighter showers. We definitely got quite a bit cooler this morning under relatively clear and settled conditions, down to, well, minus one at Stanthorpe. Most other centres at least a few degrees cooler than they were yesterday morning, five in Toowoomba this morning, two in Warwick and Dalby, three in Miles, about 4 degrees in Gundawindi, and 3 to 6 through centres in the Marino and the Warrego as well. So a bit chillier, much more wintry to start the morning this morning. Probably fairly similar for the next couple of mornings before we get through to Sunday when that system moves across and is across the Downs and pushing into the southeast. But we've also got a frontal system pushing some activity and some cloud and a bit of shower activity up from the south as well. So Granite Belt areas up to Toowoomba and so forth will have a bit cloudier of a morning on Sunday morning. So a relatively warm one again at that stage before things clear off and we see the temperatures drop even further in a lot of centres for the early part of next week.

0: All right, we'll be prepared for that. But when you mentioned showers today, so where, if they happen at all, where are likely to get them?
1: Today, we're not really looking to see much of anything across the Darling Downs or the Marino and the Warrego. So we're starting to see that system pushing back into the Channel Country areas today. It will move further east in the next couple of days. So tomorrow, we're starting to see a few light showers possibly across the Marino and the Warrego and starting to push into the Western Downs. And then as we head through the weekend, that pushes further east across the Darling Downs and into the southeast through Saturday and into Sunday, but it does weaken quite significantly as it pushes further east, so it's less likely to produce too much. There will be a little bit of cloud with it, but not enough to significantly bump up those morning temperatures until we get that extra stuff pushing up from the New South Wales area around the eastern parts of the Downs and that warmer morning forecast for Sunday morning.
0: All right, fair enough. We'll be prepared for that. That pretty much tells us everything we need to know, Daniel. Very much appreciate that. You have a great day.
1: You're welcome.
0: Daniel from the Bureau, Kingaroy, 4 degrees at the moment, heading for 18. 2 degrees in Miles, heading for 21. Latest Southern Oscillation Index values. The average SOI for the last 30 days, minus 16.18. For the last 90 days, minus 13.52. And the daily contribution to the SOI calculation, 1.91.
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0: Just on current conditions, if you're waking up this morning around Tara and Kimberilla, there's some smoke haze in the air, and it is due to a fire in the Kimberilla State Forest. So this is all part of hazard reduction burning from the Queensland Parks and Wildlife Service. So there's a current smoke warning for Warranga, Halliford, Kimberilla, Tara and surrounding areas, which will probably be in place for the next few days at least. If the smoke is thick where you are, your best bet is going to be to stay inside and close the windows and doors. If you need medication to help you breathe, then make sure you keep that close by. And if you're worried about your health, give your doctor or 13Health a call. That's 13-432-584. And if you find yourself in a definite emergency situation, as always, 000, the number to call, 6:45.
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4: Hey, very good morning. Great early run on James Street, South Toowoomba. Looking good on Tour Street through Newtown, Anzac Avenue, and also along Hursley Road and Taylor Street. Light conditions on Bridge Street through Wilsonton and the Warringah Highway moving well through Oakey around the Roeburg Zones. No problems on the bypass through Wellcamp and also through Ballard and Mount Kynoch, and a good run on the Gore Highway through Southbrook, Yarralee, right through to Millmerran. Light conditions on Toowoomba Carrara Road and New England Highway looking great through East Greenmount and also as you make way through Highfields and Blue Mountain Heights. A good run on the Warringah Highway around the range, also between Brisbane and Toowoomba, light conditions there, and a Cunningham Highway through Yamanto, Amberley and Cunningham's Gap. I'm Brad from ATN. I'll have another check in an hour on ABC Southern Queensland.
0: Brad, thank you very much. It's 6:45.
5: We get so many lost people on the mountains within the scenic rim. It's such a beautiful area.
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9: Have a bunya feast up in the Bunya Mountains.
0: Yes, if you are out and about this morning, I hope you're moving at a decent pace, just so your body warms up pretty quick, because it is just a few degrees cooler. And certainly the apparent temperature a few degrees cooler than it was yesterday morning. But we need good news like never before, Kimmy McGuire.
10: Sad, sad morning.
0: Appropriate, you're wearing black today. That's very good.
10: Yes, in mourning. Imagine what Caxton Street was like last night. That's where my mind first went to when the scores just weren't looking that great. And I went, it's going to be interesting tonight.
0: Yeah, absolutely. Gee, you wouldn't want to be a Blues supporter just, you know, wandering home, not gloating, just minding your own business. You'd be in the
10: very much. Actually, I'll bring up the stats for you later on this morning, but the census came out with how many people are Blues supporters living in Queensland versus the other way around of Queensland
0: really?
10: In New South Wales. And it's a big margin. There's a lot more Blues supporters up here. Of course, who wouldn't want to live in the sunny state? But, so that probably walk home was happening to quite a lot of people.
0: Yeah, they should have arranged it.

0: be altogether, you know, safety in numbers. but anyway, what do you got for us, good news wise?
1: Oh, look, the American Logies season is here. Do you reckon they call it that?
0: I hear another American come out saying, what on earth is a Logie?
1: Yeah, it's the Emmy Awards, if you're thinking about what statue that is. It's the one which has the big wings that's holding a little globe. Now, it is the 78th year of the Emmy Awards. Just to point out a few series that you may have watched in your time, or perhaps you're wanting to watch. The Pitt is leading the nominee list. It's gotten 25 nominations, including nod for Best Drama as well. It's essentially a very serious version of Scrubs. Yes, okay. So take a listen to his Series 1 trailer.
2: Hey, Dave, what's a good word?
3: 52 in the waiting room, and it's not even 7.
4: Robbie's working the shift, by the way. Got him a little slack today. It's the anniversary of Dr. Adamson's death.
5: Who left this mess?
2: Nothing like a little challenge every now and then.
6: We've got some new faces with us today. Hi, come on over.
7: I'm so happy to be here.
6: Talk to me at the end of the day.
7: Let's sit down.
6: Welcome to the Pit. Let's go save some lives.
0: I've heard it's very good, but gee, the recurring theme in any medical drama seems to be the guy from ER. Was it Noah? No, I can't remember his last name, but he by the time he gets to the end of his acting career, he'll feel like he's a trained doctor. Amazing.
1: All the assistant doctors and writer's helpers on the sidelines, doing their work. So yes, this, as you can probably tell in that trailer, it follows the daily lives of healthcare professionals in a Pittsburgh hospital as they juggle personal crises, workplace politics, and the emotional toll of treating critically ill patients, are revealing the resilience required in their noble calling. It seems to be such a theme with writers at the moment. I mean, we've had some great series come out, whether it be This Is Going to Hurt, which looks at the gynecological and, birthing suites of UK hospitals and the pressure that and toll that's put on them to Getting On as well, which is a comedy with Joe Brand, which shows the other end of the spectrum, looking at palliative care and the elderly caring. And there's some great series coming out. So this is America's version, The Pitt. So it is up for 8 of which nominations for actors in a best category. And I'll come to one of the actors in just a moment because Australia really wants to watch out for it. Mm-hmm. But the other comedy series that's pretty high up on the nominations list with 24, so it only missed out by one, is Hacks. Now, if you haven't seen this before, this is about a strange mentorship that develops when a legendary comedian struggling to hold on to her dwindling empire hires a young unemployed writer to liven up her material. This is Series 1's trailer.
8: Ladies and gentlemen, the queen of Sin City, Miss Deborah Vance Young.
9: You guys are going to have a fabulous time.
10: 2,500 shows. What do you have to say?
11: Well, I'll tell you what I have to say.
12: Eat your heart out, Celine. When
13: you
12: talk that sweet
13: talk, you can't get me a meeting to write on anything.
14: Deborah Vance is intrigued by the idea of you writing jokes for her.
13: The QVC Moo Moo lady.
14: They're caftans.
13: You told me to, interrupt you when more important clients call.
1: Now, that's on its 5th and final season, which it's nominated for this year. Jean Smart, who plays the comedian Deborah Vance on Hacks, but you might know her. Oh, she's been in so many things. I reckon.

0: Slow Horses and Your Friends and Neighbours. They're all for drama, and then over towards comedy, we are up against Margot's Got Money Troubles, The Bear, Nobody Wants This, Only Murders in the Building, which is getting a lot of headlines anyway in itself with all the cameos, the celebrity cameos it seems to be getting, Shrinking and Widow's Bay. So they're the series that you want to look out for. If you're a bit of a Jason Bateman fan as well, he's landed 4 Emmy nominations, 2 for acting and the others for producing.
1: There you go. And plus, he's got that podcast on the side that he makes with 2 of his mates. I don't know how the man sleeps, to be honest, Jason Bateman.
0: We're almost coming to COVID times, isn't it, where every actor and actress seems to have a podcast.
1: Podcast, that's right, exactly. It used to be the domain of, you know, us mere mortals, but now the mortals have taken over. But out of all of those you mentioned, I don't know if you've seen, what are we on to? It's coming up to the 4th season now, hopefully later this year. The Diplomat. Have you watched that?
0: No, I haven't.
1: It is really, really good. And it's, I don't know, you feel like you're, get to an age where you're a bit jaded. You feel like you've seen it all. But it's just a very sort of political storyline, but just really, really gripping. And, fantastic stuff. So cannot wait till the new series of that.
0: Oh, well, you might be getting an Emmy gong for that one.
1: Yeah, it wouldn't surprise me.
0: Yeah, so mark it on your calendars. September 14th it is in the US. For us here, Southern Queensland, the broadcast date will be Tuesday, September 15th, so at around 10 a.m. as well, so it's quite reasonable.
1: Very good. And, these days, it's almost probably up there with the Oscars now, isn't it? Considering
0: it is.
1: That so many of us are, you know, movies used to dominate, television was like the distant fourth cousin or something, but now television is where it seems all the serious, juicy, meaty roles are, and movies are just like an also-ran. So the Emmys
0: with subscription services as well. We're constantly watching American footage, aren't we?
1: Yeah, absolutely. The lines are blurred. Kimmy, thank you very much.
0: Thank you.
1: Thank you. It's 627.
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2: David Iliffe.
1: I'll tell you a little bit more about exactly what happened Telstra-wise yesterday and the consequences of that. It was just a dark day. That was only the start of our troubles, really. Let's forget about that for a little bit. Let's give you a bit of a brain teaser to get you into the swing of Thursday. We're going right back this morning for our blast from the past, back to the Tudor era. Henry VIII famously had 6 wives. Can you name for me the 2 wives that he divorced? All right. 1-300-747-222. Henry VIII famously had 6 wives. Can you name for me, though, the 2 wives that he divorced? Here's your clue.
4: Divorced, beheaded and died. Divorced, beheaded, survived. I'm Henry VIII, I had 6 sorry wives. Some might say I ruined their lives.
1: Can you tell me the 2 wives that he divorced? If you know, give me a buzz. 1-300-747-222. It's 5 to 7.

0: 2 to 7 on ABC Southern Queensland. Our blast from the past this morning. A little bit testing. We're taking you back to the Tudor era. Henry VIII famously had 6 wives. I want to know the names of the 2 wives that he actually divorced.
1: Divorced, beheaded and died. Divorced, beheaded, survived. I'm Henry VIII, I had 6 sorry wives. Some might say I ruined their lives.
0: All right. Does that get you anywhere? Give me a call. Dorothy is in Toowoomba. Morning, Dorothy.
2: Good morning, David, on this chilly morning.
0: It is a little bit fresh. How well do you know your history, though, Dorothy?
2: Well, I do, but I've just said I often Google. I sometimes Google to check. So I say Catherine of Aragon and Anne of Cleves.
0: Catherine of Aragon and Anne of Cleves. Can I say you're right, or can I say that Google was right?
2: Yes. Thank you, David.
0: some are hard. You have the tools at your disposal, and we can't police that. So
2: some we do know, David. So
0: that's right.
2: I'm sure that's the case for everybody.
0: Exactly. I think you're absolutely right. Anne of Cleves was an interesting case because he saw her in a painting, but when she arrived, she didn't look or act in any way how Henry thought that she would. So she lived an independent, comfortable life as the king's sister. So she kept her head, which is good. Dorothy,
2: yes.
0: Hang on
2: she
0: the line. We'll grab some details off you. Don't go away.
2: Thank you, David.
0: Thanks, Dorothy. It's news time.

0: In this bulletin, Queensland police conducting urgent welfare checks on residents who were cut off from 000 amid a nationwide Telstra failure. The US military launches fresh strikes against Iran. And the Maroons lamenting their 30 points to 12 loss to the Blues in the Rugby League State of Origin decider. ABC News. Good morning, I'm Maria Hatzakis. Queensland police have confirmed multiple emergency calls across the state failed to connect to 000 during yesterday's nationwide Telstra outage. Nadal Mustafa reports.
1: The severe network failure cut mobile phone and data access for millions of Australians, disrupting payment terminals and bringing some interstate passenger trains to a standstill. Telstra says more than 300 000 calls were impacted across the country due to a critical software defect in its data centres. Queensland police have identified 17 people who tried to reach help but couldn't get through. Officers are now conducting urgent welfare checks to ensure the safety and well-being of the stranded callers. Investigations are continuing into the impact of the outage on emergency services.
0: Chief Executive of the Australian Communications Consumer Action Network, Carol Bennett, says seeing another widespread telco outage is concerning.
2: We're dismayed to see this happening yet again. Every telco outage carries a cost to the public in terms of their safety, to business operations, to people's connectivity to their family and friends, and the economy takes a huge

0: from this.
1: Telstra says, while it's restored the issue that caused yesterday's outage, it's identified a secondary problem impacting some calls, including 000. It says in these cases, when someone calls 000, they receive an error message and their phone will try to connect to an alternative mobile network. The telco says it'll complete a welfare check where it detects a failed 000 call. In other news, the US military has confirmed it's begun launching fresh strikes against Iran. Middle East correspondent Matthew Doran has details.
2: In a post on social media, US Central Command said the attacks were ordered by President Donald Trump and are aimed at stopping Iran from threatening ships in the Strait of Hormuz. The strikes come hours after the US president said he believed the truce between the two countries was over. Despite threatening new attacks and saying he'd hit Iran hard, President Trump had rejected suggestions the war between the US and Iran would restart. While the attacks were being threatened, Iran had promised to retaliate with force if it came under fire and said shutting the Strait of Hormuz would be one of its options in response. Matthew Doran, ABC News, Jerusalem.
1: Meantime, US President Donald Trump has met with his Ukrainian counterpart at the NATO summit, offering him a new strategy to counter aerial attacks from Russia. His Europe correspondent, Mazoe Ford.
3: Ukrainian President Volodymyr Zelensky has repeatedly requested more Patriot air defence systems. As he met with his US counterpart on the sidelines of the NATO summit, Donald Trump made him this offer.
4: We're going to give a license to you to make Patriots. That's pretty cool, right? This way you can't complain that we're not giving them enough. It's a make them yourself.
3: President Trump said he hadn't yet told the company who currently makes them, but that it would work out all right. The NATO summit ended with the US president saying there was tremendous unity in the room and praising the alliance for increasing its defence spending. Mazoe Ford, ABC News, Ankara.
1: Public broadcasters, the ABC and SBS, will today be in the spotlight at the Royal Commission on Anti-Semitism and Social Cohesion as it probes allegations of bias. Gavin Coote reports from Sydney.
5: The ABC's editorial director, Gavin Fang, and ABC ombudsman, Fiona Cameron, will both appear at the inquiry today. The Commission has said the ABC and SBS have been called upon to give evidence after members of Australia's Jewish community raised concerns about reporting sentiment and bias. The ABC has rejected claims of bias, saying its reporting has been fair and impartial. SBS's Director of News and Current Affairs, Fiona Wicks, its Director of Audio and Language Content, David Hewer, and SBS Ombudsman Amy Stockwell will also give evidence.
1: China and Taiwan are preparing for the impact of a super typhoon that's expected to hit in the coming days. Alison Horn has more from Beijing.
6: Super Typhoon Barbi is tracking towards the island of Taiwan, expected to make landfall in the coming days before moving into southeastern China. Residents in the region have been put on high alert ahead of the massive storm that's measuring more than 1,000 kilometres in diameter. The powerful weather system is expected to bring catastrophic winds and life-threatening floods. It'll be the second typhoon to hit China in the last week. Alison Horn, ABC News, Beijing.
1: India's Prime Minister Narendra Modi has kicked off a two-day visit to Australia. Details from Foreign Affairs reporter Stephen Jegets.
7: Mr. Modi landed in Melbourne last night and will hold annual talks with Prime Minister Anthony Albanese today. The two leaders are set to strike agreements to bolster security and defence cooperation, as well as new arrangements to help increase uranium exports to India. After the meeting, Mr. Modi and Mr. Albanese will appear at a massive Melbourne Meets Modi event with the Indian-Australian community, which is expected to pull thousands of people, although protesters have also vowed to attend.
1: Economic modelling shows rapid growth in the number of multi-million dollar businesses on the Gold Coast. This report from Dominic Cansdale.
8: There's about 85,000 businesses registered on the Gold Coast, according to analysis by professional services firm KPMG. 90% of those have a turnover of less than $2 million a year, but the number with an annual turnover of more than $10 million has risen by 12% since 2023. That's more than triple the growth rate of businesses making less than $200,000 a year. Real estate firms were among the most lucrative, with a profit margin of 37%, well above the national corporate average of 10%. The Gold Coast unemployment rate sits at about 3%.

0: This year's Emmy nominations have been revealed, with the medical drama The Pitt topping the list. The show's in the running for 25 awards. Comedy series Hacks is close behind with 24. Other programs up for an Emmy include The Gilded Age, Your Friends and Neighbours, and Slow Horses. In rugby league, New South Wales has claimed this year's State of Origin Series Shield, winning the decider at Lang Park in Brisbane. Here's Andrew Moore.
1: The sellout crowd of 52,452 at Lang Park, well, by and large, they left disappointed as New South Wales won its third game in a row at the Cauldron. They've won 30 points to 12, having raced to an 18-0 lead in the first half. Nathan Cleary, the player of the match and player of the series, scored the first two tries. Cam Murray added one before half-time. And while Queensland hit back with tries to Hamiso Tabuai-Fadoa, Selwyn Cobbo and Jojo Fifita, they had a chance late to get to within 6 points, but Rob Toyer was rightfully denied a try in the 69th minute due to Max Plath being offside from a kick, and the Blues then finished it off with an 80th minute try to Hudson Young. Andrew Moore, ABC Sport, Brisbane.
0: Now with tennis, here's Jared Coote.
2: British world number 114, Arthur Ferry has continued his dream run at Wimbledon, surprising 9th seed Flavio Cobolli 6-4, 7-6, 6-love in the quarterfinals. He will play Alexander Zverev after the second seed thrashed American Taylor Fritz in straight sets. 9th seed Linda Noskova has beaten Belgium's Elise Mertens 6-3, 7-5 in the quarterfinals of the women's draw. She'll play 12th seed Marta Kostyuk, who beat Italian Jasmine Paolini 6-3, 6-2.
0: In finance, the Australian share market is expected to open around 50 points lower on the back of another turbulent night internationally. The Dow Jones has slumped more than 1%. The S&P 500 has lost a quarter of 1%. The Nasdaq bucked the trend, up 0.2%. Brent crude has risen around 7% to close at $80 a barrel. Gold is 0.8% lower at $4,072 an ounce. And the Australian dollar is buying 69.3 US cents. Recapping the top stories in this bulletin, Queensland authorities have launched urgent welfare checks on more than a dozen local residents who were cut off from 000 during yesterday's nationwide Telstra failure. And the US military has confirmed it's begun launching fresh strikes against Iran. To the weather for Queensland, isolated to scattered showers in eastern districts, isolated storms in the southwest, mostly fine elsewhere. Cairns, Townsville and Mount Isa 27, Mackay and Bundaberg 22, Rockhampton 24. In the southeast, mostly sunny Brisbane, Ipswich and Logan 22, the Gold and Sunshine Coasts 21, Toowoomba 17.
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5: Good morning. Welcome to another chilly morning across Southern Queensland. Dalby at 3 degrees at the moment, heading for 20. Miles, 2 degrees, heading for 21. And Stanthorpe hasn't even reached zero yet. Still officially minus 0.5, but it feels like minus 2.6. So you've got an excuse to pull that second doona up over you if you're still in bed. And half your luck, too. Lovely to have you along, though. Congratulations to Dorothy, who gave us the answer we were looking for in Blast from the Past this morning. Henry VIII famously had 6 wives, named the 2 wives he divorced. They were Catherine of Aragon and Anne of Cleves. Now, Catherine, that union was annulled so that Henry could marry Anne Boleyn. And we know how that turned out. But the reason being, Catherine couldn't produce a male heir. So he was no good to her. Anne of Cleves was seen by... Look, I get it with Anne of Cleves. King Henry VIII had the experience that I'm told that a lot of people have on the dating apps now. He'd seen his fourth wife in a painting, but when she arrived, she didn't look or act in any way how Henry thought that she would. And yeah, a lot of people are going through that now, apparently. So they pretended that she was his sister, and she outlived all the other wives. Congratulations to Dorothy, who got it. Congratulations also to Matt, who also knew it. You've got to be quick for our Blast from the Past.

0: quiz, and also you've got to you can't text, by the way, as well. You have to call. So save this number in your phone, 1-300-747-222 for quick dials in the morning. Just a word of advice if you want to be in the race. On the way, rental prices across Toowoomba have increased nearly 10% in just the last 12 months, with people paying an average $50 more per week. I'll have a closer look at that trend in a moment. Also, it's NAIDOC Week, marking 50 years of Deadly this year, and a big feature of Indigenous culture making it into our everyday lives is, of course, art. And between now and 8 o'clock, share the story of a Gomeroi woman who lives in Gaiable and Jarawa land, and it shows that it's never too late to follow your passion. That story on the way, 12 past 7. Right now, let's talk about the rental situation. Rental prices across Toowoomba have increased nearly 10% in the last 12 months. It's just gone mad, and people are paying an average $50 more per week. If you are renting at the moment, I'd love to hear from you this morning. Maybe you've had to do that jump from house to house, or maybe you've been lucky. Maybe you've been in the same dwelling, but you've been managing to ride out the price hikes, even though they're tough. What are you seeing in Toowoomba? Has the cost of your rental risen? Has it risen by what you might see as an unreasonable amount? Perhaps the shoe's on the other foot. Perhaps you're the landlord, and there's nothing you can do but increase the price. It'd be interesting to get both perspectives this morning if you'd like to share. 1-300-747-222. Or you can send me a text. You can make it anonymous. That's okay. 0487-993-222. Let's find out a little bit more about this. Domain's chief residential economist, Dr. Nicola Power, spoke to ABC reporter Aisling Brennan about Toowoomba's rising rental prices.
1: We do have rents in Toowoomba continuing to rise. And when you look at regional Queensland overall, Toowoomba is one of those LGAs that has seen one of the strongest growths over the last year. We saw Toowoomba house rents increase by just over 9% over the last 12 months. So that means they've gone from $550 last year up to $600 a week this year. So we have seen a $50 a week increase in asking rent.
2: And is there any reason why this is happening? Like, obviously, it's happening all across the state, but why are regional areas going up compared to other parts of the state?
1: I think everything is based upon kind of those localised dynamics. Obviously, you've got jobs pool in certain locations. But ultimately, I mean, we do have every single LGA bar three across regional Queensland that are seeing an increase in asking rent. So Toowoomba is really in line with what we're seeing in some of the other LGAs where rent prices are still rising. I think it really says a lot about the dynamics of the rental space where there just isn't enough supply to meet the demand of the growing population, the demand of rental properties. I think as well, we have seen obviously three rate hikes this year, increasing the holding costs for investors. But I think ultimately it's market conditions that allow that transfer of a higher asking rent to actually come through.
2: And is this something we expect to continue to occur? These rents continue to rise at this rapid rate?
1: We've seen Toowoomba's rents increase by almost 67% over the last 5 years. And I think what we've seen is consistent rental growth. But I do consider us to be moving through that peak rate of rental growth. So what that means for a tenant on the ground is they may be facing record high asking rents, but ultimately the pace in which that's changing is starting to slow compared to what we had seen.
0: Yeah, that's Dr. Nicola Power. She's Domain's chief residential economist, having a chat there with the ABC Southern Queensland's Aisling Brennan about Toowoomba's rising rental prices. So just to repeat, the latest Domain quarterly rental report released today found median house rentals increased 9.1%. So people are paying on average $600 per week for a dwelling in Toowoomba in June 2026. But I'd love to hear your perceptions

0: your observations on the ground, on the front line of the rental battlefield, if you like. What are you seeing if you're renting? You can text me if you like. You can do it anonymously. There's no problem with that. 0487 993 222. Or if you'd like to call, give me a call. 1-300-747-222.
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0: 17 after 7 on ABC Southern Queensland. Local news on the way at 7.30. And in a moment, yesterday's Telstra outage. And are you discovering that cash is king? Is it time to do something about it? Well, look at that. That's up next.

Stevie Wonder, ABC Southern Queensland for your Thursday morning across the region and uptight. Did you find out the hard way yesterday with the Telstra outage that probably the biggest casualty machine-wise was FPOS machines? The number of places you went into and that tried to pay your normal way via FPOS. And it wouldn't work. So many people had to use cash. Were you one of those people? And I guess the big question is, did you know, was it an inconvenience or did you just take it in your stride? Are you fine to use cash when the internet goes out? Because you have long since been in the habit of always carrying a little bit of cash around because you never know. And yesterday proved that. Or did you get caught out completely? We've heard the catchphrase, cash is king, bandied about a lot yesterday, usually by people with a smug look on your face because they did have a couple of 20s or a 100 or a 50 or whatever to get them through some of those incidentals. It's very stressful when you get to the counter or the checkout or whatever you're buying and find that FPOS is down. And even though it's not your fault, well, it is, if you don't have an alternative way to

0: You pay. So did you learn the hard way that cash is king? Did it prove helpful to you if you already acknowledge that and always carry some around? Let me know. 1-300-747-222. Or you can text me, 0487-993-222. Later on this morning, we're going to be discussing what does yesterday's Telstra outage show about the vulnerabilities of going cashless, particularly in regional areas. You'll hear from Choice about that. But let's take you to the University of Canberra's Director of Research, Dr. Faraz Hassan, who can tell you more about how the outage actually came about.
1: So what we have found so far is that there was a timing synchronization issue. This is the primary source of the outage that we are made aware of so far. What this means is that all devices in the network were tuned to a different set of times, which is not what you need over a network. You want all devices to be tuned to one source that determines the time of the network. That loss of synchronization has led to several servers going down, and they are now being gradually brought back to life. Mobile communications affect pretty much every aspect of our lives now. Transportation, the same story with healthcare. Telemedicine is a growing trend in Australia and around the world, especially in regional areas where patients would dial into a clinic to see a GP. All that happens on mobile phone communication. If you look at the education sector, a number of universities and institutes, not just in Australia, but around the world, offer distance learning to educate to students who are offshore, who are not on campus. Again, the backbone of all of that is mobile phone technology. And I can give more examples, but I'll finish by saying that our banking system is reliant on mobile networks as well. So it is a well and truly penetrated technology into our society. It speaks to the resilience of our telecommunication infrastructure, doesn't it? I think what should happen is that we should recognize a telecommunication network as a critical infrastructure of this country, and then provide the same level of investment and same level of regulation that is appropriate for a critical infrastructure that's a national asset of Australia. I think the investment bit and regulation bit are both missing, and that's one of the reasons why we are seeing these outages happen. Every time it happens, it affects us in a certain way, and it's certainly not ideal.
0: Yeah, University of Canberra's Director of Research, Dr. Faraz Hassan. Did you get caught out yesterday with FPOS probably being the most telling problem, I guess, as a result of yesterday's Telstra outage? Did it catch you out? Did you get caught out with no cash, no way to pay for your petrol, or you got to the checkout with a trolley load of groceries only to find that there was no way to pay for them all? Very stressful, very humbling situation. We've heard the catchphrase, cash is king. Heard it a lot yesterday from people who were fine. It was barely a speed bump because they usually carry, I know some people who make a habit of carrying $100 or even $200 of cash around because you never know. Are you one of those people? Did it prove helpful to you? Give me a call, 1-300-747-222, or you can text me 0487-993-222. On the text, 0487-993-222.
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0: Just on the topic, on the text, 0487-993-222, Ali says, I pay cash often because I don't like to think of small businesses or me having to pay the merchant fee, which is charged by a big profit-making bank. To pay a big American company, that being Visa or MasterCard or Amex or Diners. Thank you, Ali. If you'd like to share your thoughts on cash is king. Will yesterday's experience make you change your ways and make sure that you do carry cash around? And give me an eye, we're talking about it earlier on this morning. it

0: does raise an issue. We're so in tune now to being a cashless society. I don't know about you, but my wallet is purely a card wallet. And if there is cash to be carried around, it's not a wallet designed with the big sections for cash. It's only designed for cards, which does make it a little bit harder. You in the same situation. You might have to go out and buy an old-style wallet so that you can carry some cash, so you're not hit hard by situations like yesterday. Let me know. Give me a call or text 27 after 7.
1: On ABC Southern Queensland, this is David Iliffe. Now we're talking.
0: Just on the subject of rents, because we're also talking about that this morning. Someone has texted in and said, I know of a family whose rent went up by $200. The family of four had to move out. That seems outrageous. My heart goes out to people in that situation. But someone else who didn't leave their name, fair enough, and you can remain anonymous if you want to. Demonising landlords, especially mum and dad investors, isn't the answer, this person writes. Do they think our costs haven't gone up remarkably in the last 5 years, especially rates, another 7%, insurance has doubled, repair costs and materials have gone up exponentially, interest rates, inflation, the list goes on. Now the latest budget has demonised us even further and looks to take away incentives to provide more rentals, which is what's needed. So we all know what that will also do. The unintended consequences of this high spending and taxing inflation-driving federal government is reaping the seeds they sowed, and no one wins. It's creating a generation of losers. No one has more money in their pocket. It's a very good point. Thank you for that. If you'd like to join in the conversation, feel free. Flip me a text. Just quickly, just before the news, our triple treat this morning is the Police. They began an 8-week run at the top of the Billboard Hot 100 with their biggest selling single, Every Breath You Take. But that is not one of the three tracks we're putting up for you to vote for this morning. These are...

Yeah, the Police, our Triple Treat artist this morning. Do you want to hear that one? Don't Stand So Close to Me of Zenyatta Mondatta, or this one. Or Walking on the Moon.

0: song that started it all off for the band. Rocks. You don't have to put on the red light. Three choices for you. Which one do you want to lean towards? Text me. Let me know. 0487 993 222. It's news time. It's 7:30.
1: ABC Southern Queensland News. Good morning, I'm Grace Nakamura. Rental prices across Toowoomba have increased nearly 10% in the last 12 months, with people paying an average $50 more a week. The latest Domain quarterly rental report found median house rentals increased 9.1%, with the average rent now costing $600 per week in June 2026. Domain's chief residential economist, Dr. Nicola Power, says the Toowoomba LGA has seen one of the strongest growths in Queensland in a year.
2: I think it really says a lot about the dynamics of the rental space, where there just isn't enough supply to meet the demand of the growing population, the demand of rental properties.
1: Meanwhile, the latest realestate.com.au market insight report found there were 9.6% year-on-year growth for all dwellings in the Toowoomba LGA. Unit rentals fared slightly higher, increasing by 10.3% in the year-to-date. Police are asking for the public's assistance to find a 30-year-old woman who has been missing from Newtown in Toowoomba since Tuesday. Yana Armstrong was last seen at a Gordon Avenue property on Tuesday afternoon, and her car, a white Hyundai Kona, was found about 6 a.m. on Wednesday. She's described as Caucasian, about 165 centimetres tall, with blue eyes and brown hair. Police and her family are concerned for her welfare, describing her disappearance as out of character. Anyone with information on her whereabouts is urged to come forward. A Southeast Queensland grower is leading an appeal against a decision to ban Moringa oleifera from being sold as a food. The crop has been eaten by people across Asia, Africa and the Middle East for centuries, but the raw plant material cannot be sold as a food since a Food Standards Australia-New Zealand ruling in November was unable to establish if it is safe for human consumption. Somerset grower Gary Duffy says he wants the decision reversed and has written to state and territory health ministers seeking a stay on the determination while he appeals.
3: Our livelihood relies on the application being successful.
4: We want to have around about 2 hectares of moringa, and we want to supply the medicine industry and cosmetic industry as well as the fresh leaves.
1: A Federal Health Department spokesperson says it advised Mr. Duffy a new application would be welcomed, saying the rejection was not open for the minister to review or suspend. Parts of southwest Queensland are dealing with major road closures following a moderate flood warning for the Beeloo River. Liam O'Connell has the details.
5: The river peaked at nearly 4.5 metres at Thargaminda earlier this week following several days of rainfall. Further west, the small town of Nakundra was almost completely isolated for several days. While floodwaters are now slowly receding, local businesses are bracing for the financial fallout. Nakundra Hotel Director Sarah Turner says it's been an incredibly tough year for tourism right across the border regions.
6: It would have been the lowest in a very long time. That's not just us, it's all the towns around us. Inaminka, Cameron-Cornwall, they've been cut off more weeks than they've been open.
5: A minor flood warning remains for the Beeloo River.
1: Far North Queensland Federal MP Bob Catter is calling on the government to make its investigation into raw peanut importations public. It comes as the peanut industry claims imported raw peanuts are slipping past quarantine and being sold in supermarkets and online without proper scrutiny. Mr. Catter says the possible biosecurity threat to the industry could be catastrophic if the government doesn't take the matter seriously.
7: Well, we had a meeting with the minister and there are subsequent discussions between my very capable chief of staff and departmental and ministerial people.
1: The Federal Department of Agriculture, Fisheries and Forestry says there'll be strong enforcement action where non-compliance is found. The waste management site at Wellcamp in Toowoomba will reopen today after a fire at the site earlier this week. Council says the facility will return to normal operations from 7 a.m. after it was deemed safe following inspection yesterday. Emergency crews had been called to the dump at around 5:30 p.m. on Tuesday.

0: after reports of smoke coming from one of the waste sheds. The fire was brought under control in about an hour. To the weather now in southern Queensland. Toowoomba today partly cloudy and 17. Roma mostly sunny 21. St George partly cloudy 21. Gundawindi also a top of 21. Kingaroy 18 degrees. Dalby partly cloudy 20. Stanthorpe partly cloudy 16. And Cunnamulla a top of 21 degrees. For more local news, search ABC Southern Queensland.
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3: Good morning. Trust you're well, even albeit a little bit chilly on this Thursday morning. Shocker of a night with the Origin decider last night. We shall speak of it no more. We'll move on to more interesting, but it seems more, well, just as pressing issues as well. Like getting a lot of people talking about the kerfuffle yesterday with Telstra, which obviously, as we mentioned earlier, as you well know, did creep into the Origin result. Look, it might not have made a difference, but that having to put together the very haphazard, hastily arranged bunker situation to review video footage on site at Lang Park last night as a result of the Telstra outage, and that meant that they couldn't, the lines were down between where the bunker technology, where those alternate refs normally sit down in Sydney and Queensland. And that actually resulted in what the NRL has conceded was a wrong call. Whether that would have made a difference to the overall scheme of things, it's doubtful. Most people concede that we was beaten. We was owned, it seems. But anyway, plenty of calls coming in on the other repercussion of the Telstra outage yesterday, which was that unless you make a point of carrying a little or a lot, whatever you think you might need, of cash in your pocket, you could have found yourself into some sticky situations yesterday. And a lot of people talking about that. Somebody's texted in on 0487993222 saying it's so wrong to have all our eggs in one basket and no alternate manual backup. From a business and customer's perspective, I always carry cash and I pay cash whenever possible. Thank you very much for your thoughts on that. Sue at Drayton. Hi, David. Just want to say, even if you have cash on you and all systems are down, you're unable to pay as their computers cannot scan and therefore you'll not be able to get your items. It's a good point, Sue. You can do your bit, but we're so reliant on technology, particularly with the bigger stores, the major supermarkets and that sort of thing. You can have your cash, but they don't know how to register what you've bought. We're so reliant on technology. It's scary. Gay says, cash is king for me. I carry cash all the time. Went on a holiday to Lake Eyre. It was a weekend. Flew over Lake Eyre. I had cash. Many visitors didn't, and all FPOSs were out for the whole weekend.

Bronwyn says, what happens when the card is hacked and cancelled by the bank? If we're cashless, then what is our alternative? To buy groceries. Always have cash in your wallet. Bronwyn, thank you very much. 22 to 8. Our triple treat this morning is The Police. These are the three songs that you can vote for. Your choices are...

Yeah, the Police had so many hits in their career. Pity the guys themselves just couldn't quite get it together on a personal level. Fought like cats and dogs. There's that one, Don't Stand So Close to Me, or this one.

Yeah, the Police, Walking on the Moon, another good choice. Or you could go back to the song that started it all off for the Police, off their album Outlandos D'Amour.

0: Yeah, Roxanne, that one proving popular at the moment. 70% of votes so far. Walking on the Moon, 30%. No one wants to stand too close to the first one at all. Ranking zero so far in votes. Don't stand so close to me. Which one do you want? It's early days. Anything could happen. 0487 993 222.
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2: Hi, Rachel Mealy here. Should heads roll at Telstra after a nationwide failure of its mobile service?
3: In the mornings, that's the busiest time. That made up almost 50% of our daily work, so we lost a lot of money.
2: I'll ask the Communications Minister, Annika Wells, who's joining the program. Donald Trump sends mixed signals, warning the ceasefire with Iran is over and threatening more strikes. But also, he doesn't think the war will restart. And a rock star welcome being prepared for Narendra Modi as India's Prime Minister arrives with an appetite for Australia's uranium. I hope you'll join me for those stories soon on AM.
0: Still hasn't quite

0: makes its way into our everyday lives is art. And in the next half an hour, the story of a Gumeroi woman who lives on Gybal in Jarawa land, and that shows that it's never too late to follow your passion.
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2: Been a really great run on the majors this morning. No problems on bypass through Ballard, Mount Connaught, World Camp and Athol. A good run on Bridge Street through Wilsonton and the Warringah Highway looking great through Charlton. A little bit under speed through Oakey around the Roeburg zones. And light conditions generally on the Gore Highway, Toowoomba Crown Road all running smoothly. And also the New England Highway through East Green, Mount Hodgson Vale, Highfields, Blue Mountain Heights and Crow's Nest. No problems on Warringah Highway through Withcott and Redwood around the range. And generally a light run between Brisbane and Toowoomba. Very light traffic on the Cunningham Highway overall this morning through Yamanta and Amberley, and also around Cunningham's Gap around Tregony. Just starting to build a little bit in both directions. I'm Brad from ATN. More traffic this afternoon in Drive on ABC Southern Queensland.
0: Brad, thank you very much. 18 to 8.
3: The optimism we saw, the market should have a steady
4: volumes, which were expected were.
0: Finance, Rod White from DP Wealth Advisory. G'day, Rod.
5: Good morning, David. How are you going?
0: I'm well. Did you watch the game last night?
5: I did. I did, David. Yes, I did.
0: Well, why are you sounding so chipper then?
5: Well, I think I mentioned before, I'm born over the border. So these moments don't happen very often, David.
0: I know. I just wanted to hear you admit that just to remind people to hammer you with abuse and blunt objects as you walk into the office, etc.
5: It wasn't without controversy again, though, last night. That's why you watch it. You never know what's going to happen. So.
0: Yeah, I mean, at least the refs and, you know, all the back-end decision-makers are on New South Wales' side, so, you know, at least someone loves you.
5: I describe it as New South Wales got the rub of the green, as they describe it last night.
0: The rub of the green.
5: Yeah. They're just, you know, that's where the 50-50 calls seem to fall on one side rather than the other. So I think New South Wales was still the best team on the night, but there was a couple of controversial calls.

Our local market, ASX 200, it was another down day yesterday. That's the third day in a row. It was actually down 1.4% at one stage, but it recovered. We ended up only down about 0.2%. But yeah, just fresh attacks in the Middle East doesn't help things. But it actually pushed energy stocks higher. Like your Santos was up 5.78% yesterday, and Woodside was up 3.22% yesterday. Just on oil, actually, I got a phone call from one of your listeners, David, through the week, just asking about oil prices, because I've been quoting West Texas Intermediate oil prices, but there is another, well, that's traded in New York, but Brent crude is another major oil price.

0: after a rise the day before. But overnight, yeah, in the US, the Dow Jones, it was down 576 points, down over 1% to 52,348. The NASDAQ, it was pretty flat, actually. It was just up 51 points to 25,870. The London FTSE, down over 1.5% to 10,489. The German DAX, it was down over 2% to 24,897. In Asia, the Chinese CSI 300, it's down 36 points to 4,755. The Japanese Nikkei, it was down over 2% to 66,819. In Hong Kong, it was down, it was up 3%, up 702 points to 24,199. Our local market, our ASX 200, it was down 18 points, or down 0.21% to 8,785. Commodities, gold, $4,082 an ounce. That's down $75. Copper, $6.10 a pound. That's down nearly 2%. Oil prices, I've already been through the oil prices. In relation to our Aussie dollar, it's worth 69.33 US cents, 60.71 euro cents, and 51.76 Great British pence. And with this little bit of unrest overseas, we're looking to start down 0.5% this morning as we open, David.
1: Fair enough. All right, another negative start, but we'll see how the day pans out.
0: Yeah, that's right. We might get four negative days.

0: Roxanne. Brian from Dolby wants to hear Roxanne. Let me see. Steve from Roma says, difficult choice, but Roxanne gets my vote. But Janelle, Walking on the Moon takes me back to my final years of high school. So at the moment, 40% Roxanne, 40% Walking on the Moon, 20% Don't Stand So Close to Me. Text me 0487 993 222. What's your choice for me to play in full after 8:30 this morning? Throughout this week, we've been featuring stories of our Indigenous history, culture and people for NAIDOC Week across southern Queensland. 50 years of deadly this year, and we've taken you to some of our towns celebrating this week, whether that be Roma, Cherbourg and Kingaroy. Had its ceremony yesterday. And taking you this morning, though, to Toowoomba and featuring a big part of Indigenous culture, art. It makes its way into our everyday lives. Kemi Maguire has this story, highlighting one of our local artists.
1: I had been practising art for a very long time. I'd actually moved to Toowoomba to study art straight after grade 12. So I didn't actually finish my university degree. I dropped out of uni and didn't think I was really good enough to be there for what I was doing. And so I had lots of other creative endeavours along the way. I'd been a makeup artist for a long time and some other things that were sort of creative outlets. And then I got married and had kids, and they had lots of health issues, and the focus was very much about family for a few years. And when everything had kind of settled and I finally had 5 minutes to myself, I decided I wanted to get back into something creative.
2: Gomeroi woman and busy mum Melinda Luscombe first ventured into making public art only 4 years ago, and this week has unveiled her latest work. It shows lines depicting the routes that lifelike medical crews fly to in southern Queensland. And although Melinda only paints in black and white, she instead features bright red kunzea flowers, which grow native around the Western Downs, as the focal point of the painting. It now hangs at Toowoomba's lifelike base, but behind the painting tells much more of a story.
1: My father required their services in, I think it was around 2012 possibly. He is based in Dolby and lives in between Dolby and Moonee, and he had become very, very ill and was at the Dolby Hospital and needed to be transferred not just to Toowoomba, which would be the closest local large hospital. He actually needed to be transported by helicopter to the PA Hospital in Brisbane. So I like to use botanicals as the main focal point with my paintings. I love that connection with bush medicine, but I like to have a very detailed background to highlight that Indigenous history and that connection with country and the environment. So a lot of my paintings will have messages in the background that are just as significant, if not more significant, than the main plant or botanical that's highlighted in the painting. So I'll often incorporate things such as, you know, grubs and weather patterns like stars and rain and sun. What else? We've got sand and bark and all sorts of things that I put in the background that tell a story of the environment in which a lot of these plants grow in. So the painting that I had made for Lifelight actually has different destinations where they travel to. So places, you know, on the map, not just Toowoomba, but Dolby and Chinchilla and Tara and remote locations that they will travel to pick up patients.
2: Let's roll back a little bit, because you've had to reflect a lot about your ancestry as well as, I guess, how these botanicals have been used in culture and then how they're used nowadays. How was that experience for yourself?
1: Well, I don't claim to be an expert in all things botanical, and I'm still learning. And I love learning about the history of these plants. It's kind of funny because when I was younger, I always thought my parents were plant nerds and how boring that was. But as I've got older, I really enjoy studying them, learning more about their uses. So with the painting for Lifelight, I really wanted to use a plant that had that connection to bush medicine and healing, which I've used with the kunzea, because it's actually now seen as quite a significant plant in modern medicine, and you can pop down to the pharmacy and grab ointments and things for antibacterial creams and that contain the plant in it. It's also used for respiratory ailments in similar ways that people

0: would use eucalyptus and things like that. So it's really interesting that plants that have been used for thousands of years for medicinal purposes are being brought back to life and used in a modern capacity.
1: What I love about this and your relationship with a lot of plants and medicine and just how it's culturally used as well is going back to your kids, you've managed to, you know, bring that into your home life.
0: Yes. So I think the older they get, they're probably not as interested in what I'm trying to show them, which I must admit I was the same when I was a bit younger and my parents were trying to teach me anything really. But yes, I try my best to encourage them to be interested in this part of their cultural heritage and explain what plants are. And even when I collect things like bunya nuts and prepare the bunya nuts for cooking and things like that, I try and get my kids to be a part of that process as well so that they have that connection to their heritage too.
1: Melinda has developed the story of local plants being used as food and medicine into her first solo exhibition, to be held later this month at the University of Southern Queensland, titled Light and Shade.
0: Because I've been fairly busy with private commissions, I have pretty much had to complete the majority of the artwork for the exhibition over the past 4 or 5 months. So I've been very, very busy creating enough work to fill the whole university gallery. So I think after the exhibition, I might just take a week or two off from painting and creating art just to catch my breath.
2: Yeah, I think she's earned it. Gamurai artist Melinda Luscombe there. David Idoff with you. It's coming up to news time on ABC Southern Queensland. If you'd like to vote in our triple treats, 0487 993 222.
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5: ABC News. Good morning, I'm Maria Hatzakis. Federal Communications Minister Annika Wells says work has continued through the night to fix a second Telstra glitch impacting emergency calls. A network failure yesterday cut mobile phone and data access for millions of Australians and affected more than 300 000 calls across the country. Telstra says it's restored that issue that caused the outage, but it's still working to fix a secondary problem impacting some calls, including to 000. Minister Annika Wells has told AM the telco's been speaking with her team and the 000 custodian overnight.
6: In some instances, calls are going straight to message bank. In some instances, 000 calls were not going through. So working overnight to try and address that, I think it's been, it has been largely resolved, but there are still residual problems. So Telstra is going to provide a further update to their customers about that this morning.
5: Overseas, the US military has confirmed it's begun launching fresh strikes against Iran. Middle East correspondent Matthew Doran has details.
7: In a post on social media, US Central Command said the attacks were ordered by President Donald Trump and are aimed at stopping Iran from threatening ships in the Strait of Hormuz. The strikes come hours after the US president said he believed the truce between the two countries was over. Despite threatening new attacks and saying he'd hit Iran hard, President Trump had rejected suggestions the war between the US and Iran would restart. While the attacks were being threatened, Iran had promised to retaliate with force if it came under fire and said shutting the Strait of Hormuz would be one of its options in response. Matthew Doran, ABC News, Jerusalem.
5: Back home, parts of southwest Queensland are dealing with major road closures after flooding from the Bulloo River. Liam O'Connell has details.
8: The river peaked at nearly 4.5 metres at Thargaminda earlier this week following several days of rainfall. Further west, the small town of Nacundra was almost completely isolated for several days. While floodwaters are now slowly receding, local businesses are bracing for the financial fallout. Nacundra Hotel Director Sarah Turner says it's been an incredibly tough year for tourism right across the border regions.
9: It would have been the lulls in a very long time. That's not just us, it's all the towns around us. Inamenka, Cameron Cornwall, they've been cut off more weeks than they've been.
8: A minor flood warning remains for the Bulloo River.
5: The public broadcasters ABC and SBS will today face questions over complaints of bias and anti-Semitism.

0: Semitism as they appear at Royal Commission in Sydney. This report from Gavin Coutts.
1: The ABC and SBS's editorial policies and complaints procedures will be under scrutiny, which the Commission says is in response to concerns raised by members of Australia's Jewish community about reporting sentiment and bias. The inquiry will hear evidence from ABC's editorial director Gavin Feng and Ombudsman Fiona Cameron. The SBS's Director of Audio and Language Content, David Hewer, its Director of News and Current Affairs, Amanda Wicks, and the SBS Ombudsman, Amy Stockwell, will also appear as witnesses. Australia's Special Envoy to Combat Anti-Semitism, Gillian Siegel, will return after earlier giving evidence in the first hearing block.
0: In rugby league, the Maroons are lamenting their 30-12 loss to the Blues in the State of Origin decider in Brisbane. New South Wales halfback Nathan Cleary scored two of his side's five tries and was named player of the match and series. Queensland was restricted to three unconverted tries and had a late four-pointer disallowed. Maroons coach Billy Slater says his side made too many errors.
2: We scored a try or got taken off us, you know, in 10 minutes to go, and you know, we get those plays right and it's a different ball game. And there was quite a few of them. I think we made 14 errors, so it doesn't help. I'm not sure about complacency. I didn't see that during the week. I didn't see it in the performance, to be honest. It was just things that just went against us.
0: Briefly in tennis, ninth seed Linda Noskova has beaten Belgium's Elise Mertens in straight sets in the quarterfinals at Wimbledon. Noskova prevailed 6-3, 7-5. She'll play 12th seed Marta Kostyuk, who beat Jasmine Paolini next. And Jasmine Paolini was beaten 6-3, 6-2. The weather for Queensland, isolated to scattered showers in eastern districts, isolated storms in the state's southwest, mostly fine elsewhere. Cairns, Townsville and Mount Isa 27, Mackay and Bundaberg 22, Rockhampton 24 degrees. In the state's southeast, mostly sunny, Brisbane 22, the Golden Sunshine Coast 21, Toowoomba 17.
3: Good morning, welcome to AM. I'm Rachel Mealy, coming to you from the lands of the Turrbal and Yuggera people in Brisbane. On today's program, Telstra's massive network failure, how it took hours for the telco to inform the communications minister.
4: I would have liked to have heard earlier. I was informed at about 7 a.m. I understand the fault began at 4:30 a.m. It would seem there was some sort of delay. That will form part of the investigation.
3: And the US strikes Iran again as Donald Trump says the ceasefire is over and it's time to finish the job. This morning, problems continue to plague users of Telstra's mobile network with transport disruptions across New South Wales and Victoria, as well as persistent troubles with the 000 emergency line. There are warnings heads could roll at Australia's largest telecommunications company, which could face a multi-million dollar fine over the failure. Investigations are underway into what caused Telstra's widespread network outages. Annie Guest reports.
5: From failed 000 calls to ambulances unable to be tracked and transport systems disrupted, the full impact of Wednesday's Telstra outage was so widespread, even pets were affected.
6: 14 year receipt at all?
7: Yes.
5: At this vet clinic, nurse Sophie Draper says pet owners were alarmed when they couldn't call.
6: But we did have a few people that just had to walk into the clinic because, you know, they needed their pets seen and they weren't too sure what was going on.
5: Taxi driver Abdi Odawar's booking system was down for 5 hours.
8: In the mornings, that's the busiest time in the morning, so that made up almost 50% of our daily work, so we lost a lot of money.
5: The Australian Communications and Media Authority is investigating what Telstra describes as a software defect that made the network's internal clock system fall out of sync, triggering a nationwide outage. While Telstra has ruled out a cyber attack, Professor Paul Haskell-Darlan from Edith Cowan University wants intelligence agencies, including the Australian Signals Directorate, to audit the telco.
9: So I think what we need to see is a bit more direct engagement from entities like ASD in terms of the critical infrastructure. And that would be in tandem with other agencies. And that could well extend into defence.
5: The Communications Minister, Annika Wells, says Telecommunications is Australia's least trusted industry, while Telstra's Chief Financial Officer, Michael

0: Ackland apologised to customers and defended the company.
1: Australia can absolutely have faith in its biggest telco. We take these outages very, very seriously. Our investment in resilience and cybersecurity and redundancy in our network is significant.
0: Professor Haskell-Dowland says Telstra could face multi-million dollar fines after the government increased the penalty for outages last year.
2: And we may see people fall on their sword, or we might see some people being disciplined as a consequence.
0: Another essential reform for telcos, according to Professor Hussein Dyer from Swinburne University of Technology, should be mandatory backup systems.
3: So in this case, for example, it would be interesting to see if there were backup timekeeping servers that should have kicked in when the main servers went out of operation.
0: And Professor Dyer says transport networks should also have backup technology.
3: If the Telstra connection comes down, it would automatically go to an alternative like Optus or Vodafone, or even in some cases, some rail operators in Europe and Japan. They have, for example, their own dedicated telecommunication network.
4: Professor Hussein Dyer from Swinburne University of Technology, ending that report by Annie Guest and Isabel Musali. Annika Wells is the Federal Communications Minister. She joined me earlier. Minister, did anyone die yesterday because they couldn't get through to 000?
5: Rachel, I have not had it reported to me that any failure to connect to 000 has contributed to an adverse outcome. That's the update I have for your listeners overnight.
4: Late last night, Telstra said it was investigating a second network fault that was stopping calls from connecting, including to 000 again. That came hours after they had said they'd resolved that major outage, which began in the early hours of yesterday. What's your information about that second outage?
5: Like you said, we've had people working through the night, and Telstra was speaking with both my team and the 000 custodian and their team overnight about that second issue. That they've identified as a residual network issue that was still impacting calls for some users. In some instances, calls are going straight to Message Bank. In some instances, 000 calls were not going through. It has been largely resolved, but there are still residual problems.
4: So again, 000 was unavailable to Australians last night.
5: That's correct. And Telstra needs to account for how and why that has occurred, because Australians are right to expect that as a baseline service from their telco.
4: Should there be a system of enforceable reliability standards holding these telecommunications companies to account?
5: Rachel, we have legislation before the Parliament right now that tries to improve consumer standards for telcos. We have both the TEX bill and the UOMO bill. Sorry, the TEX is enhancing consumer standards and safeguards. Look, I'm sure, Rachel, that Telstra has internal standards about that. What we need here is for companies to competently discharge their duties to customers. And whilst we have been there's been multiple reviews into the Optus September outage. There will be reviews into this outage. Those preliminary investigations have already begun. It is up to lawmakers to lift the standards, and that's why we've been working on trying to do that since September. You know, we've legislated the 000 custodian. We've raised penalties for telcos to over $30 million. We've introduced real-time reporting of outages to ACMA and emergency services. That has helped us with this outage. We've forced telcos to test 000 during upgrades and maintenance. We've placed new requirements on providers to ensure 000 calls still connect via other networks when the home network is down. We've required telcos to provide mandatory improvement plans after 000 outages.
4: Some of those things that you've mentioned there didn't happen yesterday.
5: Look, Campon arrangements have been working, except there are instances where they have not. The call system has been maintained. Australians overwhelmingly are still able to successfully call 000. And Campon arrangements, as you heard from the acting CEO yesterday afternoon, were working. However, you are right. There are instances where the 000 custodian has observed they have not been working, where Telstra has observed they have not been working. And that's where welfare checks are taking place and continue to take place.
4: There was a 2.5 hour delay before your office was informed yesterday. Would telling you earlier have made any difference?
5: I think I would have liked to have heard earlier. I understand Telstra wants to get their information correct. Even as we are experiencing this outage, the information is changing hour to hour. The numbers change hour to hour. I was informed at about 7 a.m. I understand the fault began at 4:30 a.m. It would seem there was some sort of delay. That will form part of the investigation. ACMA has begun a preliminary

0: investigation. The 000 custodian, who I'm speaking with constantly, I've spoken with her again this morning before speaking with you. There will be an investigation and a clean TikTok on the timeline of everything that happened here so that we can continue to improve.
1: Do you think heads should roll at Telstra?
0: Rachel, I'm focused on getting everybody back online. This is a really frustrating time for customers and particularly for commuters. Rail services are still not restored for everybody. There's still people in Victoria, the Hunter, the Southern Highlands who will not be able to access rail services this morning. We're really focused, Kristen McVeigh, the Acting Transport Minister, and myself, on doing what we can to get everybody back online as quickly as possible, getting to the bottom of those welfare checks, and then the investigation can take foot and we can learn out of that and penalties can be administered, justice can be served.
1: By late yesterday, Telstra still had no idea what had caused that timer issue that started affecting its data centre nodes. What do you think about that? Should answers be coming to you quicker than that?
0: There are two sets of timings here. It is urgent that we get everybody back online as quickly as possible. It is urgent that we perform welfare checks and make sure that everybody who attempted to connect 000 and were not successful is okay. A large number of the numbers of welfare checks are happening where people were able to successfully connect on a second time or where they were camponed successfully, but out of abundance of caution, those welfare checks are going through.
1: Minister, on the ABC has defended itself against criticism that its journalism has contributed to anti-Semitism or social division. Do you think the ABC's reporting is biased?
0: The Albanese government condemns anti-Semitism in all its forms, but the ABC, our national broadcaster, is more than just a broadcaster. It is a lifeline in natural disasters. It is a key part of our national identity. It should report on the facts. It does uphold its standards. And that's why we as the Albanese government have legislated 5-year funding terms so that we can continue to ensure that 90 years of public programming continue to be of the highest standard. And that's why, having worked overnight on this outage, I am updating Australians on the national broadcaster first thing this morning. That's the importance of this service.
1: Annika Wells, thanks for joining AM.
0: Thanks, Rachel.
1: And Annika Wells is the Federal Communications Minister. The business sector says the outage has caused massive disruption and it's still too early to estimate the extent of the losses. The Australian Chamber of Commerce and Industry says this latest failure has undermined confidence in Australia's telco industry and Telstra needs to examine whether compensation should be provided to large and small businesses affected by the disruption. Andrew McKellar is the Chamber's Chief Executive.
2: You know, Telstra's got to have a look at that. There'll be different impacts. Not everyone will have been affected the same. For some, it will be a financial loss. So I think, really, they've got to look at those individual circumstances and try and work through those issues. The broader issue here, though, is the reliability of the system. And it's not just Telstra. We've seen this right across the network now. If that's breaking down on a repeated basis, then we've really got to look at how we can address that and provide that greater surety to the community.
1: Australian Chamber of Commerce and Industry CEO Andrew McKellar. You're listening to AM, where it's 16 minutes past 8. Senior representatives of the public broadcasters ABC and SBS will today appear before the Royal Commission on Anti-Semitism and Social Cohesion, where they'll be probed on allegations of bias in their reporting of events related to the Middle East. The ABC has released a statement ahead of proceedings defending its journalism as fair and impartial. Senior correspondent Barbara Miller has been following developments. Barbara, who's appearing and what questions are they expected to face?
3: So the ABC's editorial director, Gavin Fang, and Ombudsman Fiona Cameron will front the commission along with several senior managers from SBS. Now, the commercial networks, Rachel, are not being asked to appear, and the ABC put questions to the commission as to why that was the case. The commission responded in a statement saying it had called on the ABC and SBS to give evidence following concerns raised by members of Australia's Jewish community about reporting sentiment and bias. Now, Richard Lancaster SC, he's the counsel assisting, has also told the commission that some of the submissions it has received have been highly critical of the coverage of the Middle East by the ABC and SBS. And he says that they will be questioned about whether there's any demonstrable anti-Semitic bias in the reporting of journalists or in the editorial policy

0: in those media organisations.
1: Now, the ABC has issued a statement in advance of today's proceedings, strongly rebutting any suggestion that its reporting is not impartial. Can you tell me about that?
0: Yes, this statement says that the ABC rejects claims that its journalism has contributed to anti-Semitism or social division. It says the ABC has devoted extensive coverage to the rise of anti-Semitism in Australia, and its reporting has consistently centred on the experiences of Jewish Australians. Now, the statement cites some of the investigations that the Ombudsman has undertaken and says that five breaches have been found related to ABC coverage concerning the Middle East. Four were accuracy matters, and in one case there were breaches of impartiality and responsibility. But this statement says no complaints of bias have been upheld by the Ombudsman in relation to ABC News coverage of the Middle East.
1: Senior correspondent Barbara Miller. The US has launched more strikes against Iranian targets. Earlier at the NATO summit in Turkey, President Donald Trump declared the ceasefire with Iran was over and that it was time to finish the job. Our America's editor John Lyons is in Washington. John, has the war resumed?
2: Well, Rachel, it has resumed to an extent. A few hours before these new attacks, President Trump had said that there would probably be more bombing now, and that has in fact happened a short time ago. US Central Command issued a note saying, at the direction of the Commander-in-Chief, US Central Command forces have started conducting additional strikes against Iran to further degrade their ability to threaten freedom of navigation in the Strait of Hormuz. The statement says the US is holding Iran accountable for recent unjustified aggression against commercial shipping. The story of what's happening at the moment is it's become almost a micro battle for the different shipping lanes of that tiny Strait of Hormuz. Some commercial tankers had begun going through that again due to the ceasefire recently. The Iranians have been trying to force ships to hug the coast of Iran, not the coast of Oman. In other words, they're wanting to keep the leverage and set it up for future commercial opportunities so they can charge tolls, which they can't do if the ships are on the other side of the strait. So that's the micro battle. Now, when they sent drones to attack ships going on the Oman side, the Americans responded. The Iranians then responded to that response. The United States are now hitting again retaliation. President Trump is saying, however, he doesn't think this will descend into an all-out war. And in fact, his rhetoric, he started calling the Iranians scum and sick. And he was asked today in Ankara at the end of the NATO conference, why the dramatic change in the rhetoric over the last month? Here's the question from the reporter and the president's answer.
3: Last month, you said Iranian leaders were very rational people, nice people to deal with, strong people, smart people. Today, you said they were scum, sick people, and being led by sick people. What changed, and do you think
4: there was... I got to know them. So, I've said that about a lot. Now, when you say rational, I think they're much more rational than level one, level two. Level one is gone, level two is gone. This is level three. I think they are more rational, but based on their actions over the last week or two, they're not doing a service to the people.
1: And, John, there seemed to be a major change of tone towards Ukraine. What's behind that?
2: What's going on at the moment is on the battlefield itself. The Ukrainians are making quite dramatic impact on the Russians. They're hitting a lot of their oil infrastructure. They're launching a new escalated drone strategy. And now President Trump, who likes winners, in the end, that's what guides a lot of what he does and says, realizes that Ukraine is making some serious battlefield advances. So he is saying that the US will now agree to co-license the making of the Patriot anti-missile systems in Ukraine, which would be a game changer. However, these things take a long time to make. It's very easy for President Trump to say this, but it could take years to set up the infrastructure to make a Patriot missile. There's a chance Ukraine will never see a Patriot, certainly when it needs them, just as there's a chance, many people here in Washington think, Australia is unlikely to ever see one of these AUKUS submarines.
1: John Lyons in Washington. India's Prime Minister Narendra Modi has landed in Melbourne as he kicks off a two-day visit to Australia. Mr. Modi will hold annual talks with Prime Minister Anthony Albanese today, with the two leaders set to strike agreements to bolster defence cooperation and uranium exports to India. After the meeting, they'll appear at a Melbourne Meets Modi event at Marvel Stadium, which is expected to attract a massive crowd from the Indian-Australian community. Foreign Affairs reporter Stephen Jedgetts has more. Stephen, let's start with the community event. Just how many people are we expecting?
5: Look, we don't know, Rachel, but organisers are saying that it will definitely be more than 20,000 people. Some have even speculated we might see 30,000 people. Safe to say, this is going to be big. There are going to be an awful lot of people crammed into Marvel Stadium to hear from Mr. Modi, which reflects the fact that he is largely a hugely popular figure within the Indian diaspora. Now, it's more complex than that. There are many critics. But, of course, the reality is that many, if though not all, inside the Indian diaspora see Mr. Modi as a transformational figure in Indian politics. They say he's delivered an extraordinary infrastructure boom that is behind India's incredible gains in renewable energy. And they say he's also really elevated India's stature on the world stage. So for those reasons and others, he remains a very, very popular figure. And I think we'll see the Indian community give full support or full voice to that support at this no doubt raucous event tonight in Melbourne.
1: There might be lots of fans there, but are protesters expected as well?
5: Yeah, there are protesters expected. We don't believe there will be huge protests. They're probably going to be relatively small in number. Nonetheless, we know of at least two or three different groups who say they will protest Mr. Modi's visit. Critics of Mr. Modi say that he's really institutionalised discrimination against minorities. And also there have been widespread concerns about some of the restrictions that we've seen, in particular on the free press and free speech, some of the institutional checks being weakened, and that question around the treatment of minorities.
1: This is a critically important relationship for Australia. What agreements might we see out of the annual leaders' meeting ahead of the event?
5: Look, we don't have many details at the moment, but a few things are emerging. One, it's clear there are going to be serious discussions on the renewable energy relationship, the green energy relationship, and critical minerals in particular. India's got a massive appetite for critical minerals, and it's got a massive appetite for energy. Now, one of the ways that that seems to be changing the relationship is that we expect there to be a focus on uranium. Now, Australia actually relaxed restrictions on the export of uranium to India many years ago, about a decade, in fact. But the trade has been negligible, only releasing pilots going across. And what we understand is going to happen is that we're going to see a relaxation of some of the, or at least a tweak to some of the rules around that export of uranium to allow a larger trade to flow. And India wants more uranium because it wants to really build up its nuclear power industry, one, to power data centres, but two, to cut its emissions. The other area I think we have to look at closely is going to be in security and defence. Both sides have flagged there will be some significant statements on boosting defence and maritime security cooperation, along with some concrete outcomes. But what they are, we don't know yet. We'll find out later today.
1: Stephen Jedgetts. A major wildlife group fears the arrival of the deadly H5 bird flu strain could mean the end of bird rescues. WA Wildlife says it's burning through the protective gear that's worn by staff and volunteers on the front line. Isabel Masali prepared this report.
6: A soft plumage petrel, a type of seabird, is on the mend, thanks to the help of some human friends. It was suffering from exhaustion and brought to a wildlife rescue group in Perth. But staff have to take extra precautions now.
7: So with pelagics, we are treating them as if they could have avian influenza.
6: That's Dean Huxley, the CEO of WA Wildlife. He's talking about birds that spend most of their lives at sea.
7: So we're wearing full PPE, you know, gowns, masks, etc. They're being housed in biosecure spaces on site, so they're not coming into contact with any other animal, and they're getting tested for H5 immediately, and we quarantine them until we get those results. Seabirds, we're treating with similar caution.
6: None of those tests have come back positive, but Western Australia has recorded multiple cases of H5 bird flu in wild birds, while South Australia and New South Wales have also seen cases. The extra measures for not-for-profit rescue groups are necessary and expensive. Dean Huxley is calling on the state government to help.
7: The immediate is just some emergency PPE provisions for the here and now, because we are the only group taking pelagics other than one other wildlife centre, Kenyana Wildlife. And so we are seeing all of the pelagics that are coming in the Perth metro area, so we are burning through our PPE quite fast.
6: And points out not everyone is following official advice to stay away from sick or dead birds and just call the emergency animal disease hotline.
7: People are still bringing us birds. We've had over 200 birds brought to us in 2 weeks. So people are still handling birds, even though the advice is don't touch them, which is going to create a public health issue.
6: Federation University's Dr. Megan Dewar, a wildlife biologist studying infectious diseases in seabirds, says rescue groups are facing an overwhelming situation.
8: As we come into spring, potentially we'll see more cases, and so, you know, we could have large numbers of birds needing care, so they could be quite overwhelmed with care. And of course, if they don't have access to the appropriate personal protective equipment that they need to try and care for these wildlife, there is a lot of work happening with the government, and the government has been running lots of training and online support, webinars and things for people in this industry.
6: In a statement, a WA government spokesperson pointed to that training. It also said it's closely working with wildlife rehabilitators to strengthen preparedness for and response to H5 bird flu through guidance, biosecurity support and the provision of personal protective equipment.
1: Isabel Massali. In finance, oil prices have risen and markets worldwide have dropped in shaky trading after President Trump declared the temporary truce in the war with Iran is over. The global benchmark Brent crude is trading around $78.56 a barrel after climbing more than 5%. On Wall Street, the Dow Jones Industrial Average has lost more than 1%, and the Aussie dollar is also higher. It's buying 69.3 US cents. That's AM. I'm Rachel Mealy. It's 8:30.
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11: ABC Southern Queensland, good morning to you. Thursday morning, blue skies, absolutely gorgeous, but the temperatures probably don't reflect what it looks like, because it is still pretty chilly in keeping with the mood after last night's Origin decider didn't quite go our way. But anyway, we won't dwell on that. We'll dwell on what a gorgeous day it is. 10 degrees in Warwick at the moment, heading for a top of 18. Toowoomba says, I'll see you about 10 and raise you one. 11 degrees at the moment, heading for 17. Stanthorpe still catching up this morning, 5 degrees, heading for 16. And Kingaroy feeling much the same way, 6 degrees right now, heading for a top of 18. On the way shortly, how can drones be used culturally to help land management with Indigenous groups? Well, Southern Queensland Landscapes have been aiding that process by holding workshops with local Indigenous groups. But what was learnt? Well, it turns out that the uses of drones for Indigenous people across Southern Queensland extends beyond the purely practical.
12: My name is David McCarthy. I'm from Toowoomba, traditional country around Roma, Mitchell area. I wanted to do the course because of obviously the reasons of caring for country, and we can, you know, obviously take these imagery and videos back to our elders who can't walk that country anymore. Oh, it's been an experience, so obviously learn something new every day. Looking forward to using these new skills and taking them back home and sharing with the people.
11: Yeah, more of that story in the next half an hour. Our Triple Treat update as well. But let's get news headlines firstly. Grace Nakamura, good morning.
13: Good morning, David. Making news this morning, the Toowoomba region has seen one of the strongest growths in rental prices in Queensland in the past year. The latest Domain quarterly rental report found rental prices across Toowoomba have increased nearly 10% in the last 12 months, with people paying an average $50 more a

0: week. Police are asking for the public's assistance to find a 30-year-old woman who has been missing from Newtown in Toowoomba since Tuesday. Yana Armstrong was last seen at a Gordon Avenue property on Tuesday afternoon. She's described as Caucasian, about 165 centimetres tall, with blue eyes and brown hair. Far North Queensland Federal MP Bob Katter is calling on the government to make its investigation into raw peanut importations public. It comes as the peanut industry claims imported raw peanuts are slipping past quarantine and being sold in supermarkets and online without proper scrutiny. And the waste management facility at Wellcamp in Toowoomba will reopen today after a fire at the site earlier this week. That's all for now. There'll be more news coming up at 9.
1: Hey, Grace, we've been talking about people getting caught out with yesterday's Telstra outage, you know, going up to pay something and finding that, oh, the machines were down. Have you got cash? No. Are you a regular cash carrier yourself or...?
0: Not really. I only recently made the swap, I think, probably about 5 years late to be able to pay for things on my phone because I couldn't figure it out.
1: Oh, okay. Gotcha.
0: But now that I have, it's very convenient because otherwise I'd be carrying around a massive wallet all the time and, yeah, probably get robbed. So it has been convenient to be able to pay for things on my phone. But on the other side, I once took cash to try and pay for something the other day and got told they couldn't do it.
1: Couldn't do it. That's right. So you're damned if you do and damned if you don't.
0: Exactly. I felt like saying, oh, this is legal tender.
1: Exactly. You kind of have to. I think officially the rules say that they do have to, I think, but that's changing all the time. But then situations like yesterday, but then as a few people have made the point that even if you did carry cash with you in situations like yesterday, you go to Woolies and they're relying on the computers and internet connection or data to even scan your goods. Mm. So even if you've got the cash to pay for them, paying for it is the least of the problems.
0: Yeah, it's that's
1: registering your sale. Yeah, we're so reliant on technology. But I'm the same as you. I must admit, discovering the phone and now, dare I boast, but my watch, I can just flick my wrist over.
0: Oh, wow, David.
1: Sometimes I have to say, will I pay with my phone or with my watch
0: today?
1: So
0: futuristic.
1: I know, but that does bite you in the bum.
0: Yeah.
1: Yes. Well, you and I are the same. There you go. I don't know whether my wallet is not even designed to carry cash. You don't carry around your bulky purse anymore.
0: No, not anymore. But although sometimes I need, like, you know, your Medicare card or your loyalty cards and go, oh, I should have brought that with me.
1: Yeah, well.
0: But yeah.
1: It may take another 5 years, but you can actually put those on your phone as well. Not that I'm advocating for all those people who are saying cash is king. Don't make it worse either. But I think Medicare card, I'm not sure, but certainly a lot of loyalty cards, you can put them on your phone now as well.
0: I'm learning something new every day. David, you're up with the technology.
1: I know. Tell you what, nearly twice your age.
0: Your generation, always on your phones.
1: That's well, it's because we didn't grow up with them, see. The novelty, it hasn't gotten old for us.
0: Whereas
1: you guys just said, oh, yeah, we've always had this. I'm like, wow, I can do this on my phone. It's incredible. You have a great day.
0: Thank you, David.
1: Thanks very much, Grace. Did you get caught out? We've had quite a few people texting in, making points, and not everyone being the smug, yes, I always carry cash with me, why don't you type scenario, but a few people pointing out that, as Grace said, a lot of places just refuse to take cash, even if you're carrying it around with you. And technology often means even if you want to use cash, that's only the last step in a very technologically laden process. And if you take one link out of that chain, the whole thing falls apart. But if you'd like to join in that conversation, feel free. You can give me a call, 1-300-747-222, or you can text 0487-993-222.
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1: Our triple treat this morning, three of the best from the police this morning. These are the three.

Yes, The Police off a album called Zenyatta Mondatta and Don't Stand So Close to Me, written apparently not autobiographically, but written by Sting based on situations he'd seen as his in his time as a teacher before the band became big. Or maybe this one.

Yeah, the police walking on the moon. Apparently it started off as walking around the room, because that's what Sting found himself doing after a particularly big night out on the town in Munich. And woke up and decided to change it to walking on the moon. And wouldn't you know it, they had a hit on their hands. Or maybe the song that kicked it all off for the band off Outlandos Demore. Rocks!

Yes, the song that has apparently been played on classic rock stations around the world roughly 20 million times since it was released, arguably their best known work. Not necessarily their highest charting song, but their best known song, The Police and Roxanne. Which way do you want to go at the moment? We've got a dead heat, Walking on the Moon and Roxanne by 40%. Don't Stand So Close to Me, 20%. So if we can break that tie, that'd be handy. Mikai says, tough choice this morning. They're all good songs. I won't complain what wins. It's a good attitude, Mikai. But I'm voting for Walking on the Moon. Thank you. Helen from Chinchilla agrees. Liam from Dirranbandi says, Don't Stand So Close to Me. Matt in Toowoomba says, let's vote for Roxanne out of three equally good songs, says the man who on the cash issue slows down checkouts by fumbling around, not only for notes, but also for coins from a separate coin purse. Hurry up, old man, they say. Or is that, mate, is that Matt saying that to himself? Don't know. But at the moment, we still have a tie. So Walking on the Moon, Roxanne, 40% each. If you could help us out of that situation, that'd be great. 0487 993 222. 0487 993 222.

0: Toto, ABC, Southern Queensland, and Hold the Line. David Hyde with you. Quarter to nine, ABC News on the way at 9 o'clock.
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0: Interesting course or opportunity for learning has been happening in recent months across some of the more remote regions of southern Queensland. And that is teaching another crop of people how to use drone technology. But it's interesting. Drones can be used to help with land management projects, and they do have cultural uses as well, which is something you don't normally immediately think of when you're contemplating this sort of technology. But Southern Queensland Landscapes have been holding workshops with local Indigenous groups along these lines to teach the skills of operating drones and also to pass on the myriad uses for this sort of technology. So what was learnt? Let's find out a little bit more. Jackson Shillingsworth was one of the course instructors for Southern Queensland Landscapes, and I caught up with him to talk about how this course or these courses came about and what sort of knowledge was passed on.
5: It was part of a broader initiative to leverage advanced drone technology for land management and conservation to create sustainable jobs and stronger diverse communities and economies. So the main scope of where we became involved was around to build digital and technical skills within Aboriginal and Torres Strait Islander businesses, organisations and communities as a way to create individual pathways for employment into industries that use that drone technology, supporting cultural heritage and environmental monitoring and to strengthen regional economies.
0: It's amazing when you think about it in terms of what drones can be used for to make jobs easier. That covers a really broad spectrum. But in the case of the Indigenous landholders that you were talking to, tell me how it makes their version of land management and environmental management easier.
5: So the most important part of that process for us was understanding community needs and expectations before the training program was delivered. And this was done through face-to-face community information sessions where participants were introduced to drone technology and potential applications in land management. And we also had some online meetings and workshops to allow participants from more remote areas to learn about the program and ask questions before committing to the training. And a lot of our one-on-one conversations were with Indigenous ranger groups, community organisations, just understanding how drone technology could support their specific needs, especially around caring for country and environmental monitoring and potential business opportunities. So that was the very first important part of that process.
0: And Jackson, I understand you're an Indigenous man yourself, so you would be sort of aware of some of those cultural and teaching issues. You'd be the best person, I would imagine, to teach this stuff to other Indigenous men and women.
5: Yeah, that's why I was certainly excited when our company became involved in this, because I do have some experience working in employment services. And this program, I really like this program. It was outcome-based, and that's why the important step that we did first around engaging with community to meet

0: their needs before we roll the program out, which, yeah, I guess it ensured that, yeah, the response was really great and really successful.
1: And Jackson, what sorts of drones are we talking about that would be used in this sort of role?
0: So drones that we used for the specific training were under 2 kg. So generally, when people are operating drones under 2 kg, they don't generally need a remote pilot license. And that's where we stepped in through the next part of the training around the more advanced stuff. For operators that are looking at operating a drone above 2 kg, that's where they were required to do their remote pilot license. And then eventually for businesses to gain their remote operator certificate. This is where participants really started to come into their own. They certainly were confident around the requirements and going up and down, left and right. But really what they could use the drone for, like that tool to capture that data, that's when things really, really started to take off.
1: And tell me a bit about that, because I guess most people listening might use them for filming and giving those amazing aerial shots to explore an area around somewhere you've arrived at without leaving your campsite. But in terms of practical uses, give me an example of how they can be used for data collection when it comes to land management.
0: Yes, I'm certainly no expert myself here, but as I mentioned before, obviously we work with a few ranger groups as well in the region, Indigenous ranger groups, and a lot of the ranger groups are incorporating this technology into their strategic planning and how they record and capture country and cultural heritage for protection and preservation, and also working around how groups can go out to record country and to take that back to elders in the community as well, and a lot of our elders aren't as mobile these days to get access to country. So it was around bringing that country back to the elders as well.
1: So if you talk about things like cultural heritage, can you pick up things like objects on the ground with a fair degree of accuracy from a drone?
0: Yeah, so this, I know that when John came out as well to do some training, he brought out his DJ 400 MAV. It's a Mavic 400, and that was one of the mapping drones. Yeah, so certainly, it's very accurate. I mean, John there helped us learn about the programs that we needed to have as part of the software stuff to develop those maps, but drone deploy.
1: So this is like something that you can add to the drone that will get it to actually map or get the details needed to map an area from the air.
0: Yes, so doing the photogrammetry and stuff and learning more around the software as well that enables some of our groups to do the more advanced operations.
1: That's amazing. And again, we're just talking about standard drones.
0: Yeah, I guess most of the drones they use are under the 2 kg. So obviously, the bigger the drone go up and the more advanced they are.
1: Yep.
0: But yeah, we just focused on more around the drones, what people needed for their individual groups. Yeah, and it was more around how we can create those opportunities for Indigenous drone service businesses and enabling Indigenous organisations to be able to compete for contracts in land management, agriculture and infrastructure sectors. And it's really great, yeah, because like projects like this as well can support community growth, you know, by strengthening community pride and identity. It's around creating new pathways for youth engagement. Just encouraging that collaboration between communities, government and industry, and supporting the Indigenous leadership in environmental management.
1: And this may seem like a dumb question, but I know that there are cultural sensitivities in a lot of areas that mean a lot to Indigenous people and are important that perhaps us whiteys don't understand. Is there any cultural issues with the use of technology over areas that are sacred for a variety of reasons? Does technology tread on any cultural toes?
0: That's probably a very broad question and certainly not a stupid one. I would say that would be up to each individual group, I suppose. They'd all have their own, you know, protocols and cultural authorities that they'd work through. But, yeah, that would be up to each individual group. I guess us as an organisation, yeah, we don't do any of that sort of stuff. But just around supporting each group's capacity to be able to do that. And I guess the bigger picture part of this as well, it's certainly through the program we've been able to demonstrate how technology can support self-determination, how it can help strengthen Indigenous businesses and communities. I mean, combining traditional knowledge with modern technology certainly can now improve cultural and environmental management outcomes and creating new employment pathways in agriculture and the renewable energy industry.
1: What was the take-up rate?
0: I believe we had around 38 people. Okay. Successfully complete the program. So we had 4 training locations across the region. We had our first training session in Cherbourg, and then we had another training session in Toowoomba, 1 in Gundawindi, and our final session out in Charleville in southwest Queensland. So we tried to have some strategic locations spread around the region to allow people to attend at one of those face-to-face training sessions.
1: Gotcha. I know it was designed, obviously, for the participants, but did you take

0: us as Indigenous people, how we can leverage that technology to enable us moving forward, especially around looking after our country.
1: Yeah, Jackson Shillingsworth from Southern Queensland Landscapes, and a fantastic opportunity for a lot of Indigenous people that took part in those workshops over the last few months.
2: My name is Kevin Collins. I'm the chairperson for the Mudikin people. In the last few days is awesome. I think we should get a lot out of it on country as well. Like sacred sites and stuff like that. I think it'd be good for our rangers as well to do these programs. It brought a lot out of me, so things I didn't know. It's, I think other people in our group would achieve a lot of stuff out of this.
1: Yeah, thanks to Southern Queensland Landscapes for that audio. It's 6 to 9.
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1: Our triple treat artist this morning, The Police. And the three tracks in play, Don't Stand So Close to Me, Walking on the Moon, or the song that started it all off for them back in the 70s off their debut album. You don't have to put on the and a last surge in voting. Paul at InJune says, Walking on the Moon, please. Kat says, Roxanne, 20 million times, can't be wrong. Probably got a point there, Roxanne, Kat, I should say, about Roxanne. But in the end, Walking on the Moon has just edged out Roxanne as our winning track this morning. Don't Stand So Close to Me, proving to be a bit of a pariah, actually, in the end, only getting 25% of the vote. Thank you to everyone who voted. ABC News up next.

0: ABC, Southern Queensland, and the police, and Roxanne, and a lot of people a bit confused this morning. So if you told us, Dave, that Walking on the Moon just edged out Roxanne as the winning track on Triple Treat, then why did you then go and play Roxanne? And it's a fair question. I have to acknowledge it's a question that even I myself do not have an answer for, except that it was a late night. And these things happened, and sometimes you press the button before you realise what was happening. So apologies. Good song. And look, in my defence, there was more than a small portion of people who said, look, I don't really care which one you play because they're all good songs. So I had you in mind. I will see if I can rectify that and slip in a different version of Walking on the Moon sometime in the next hour, rather than just play the recorded version. I'll see if I can squeeze that in sometime between now and 10. There you go. You get that on the big jobs. It is news time. It's 9 o'clock.
1: ABC News. Good morning, I'm Maria Hatzakis. The Federal Communications Minister, Annika Wells, says Telstra is still working to fix a second glitch impacting 000 calls. A network failure yesterday cut mobile phone and data access for millions of Australians and affected more than 300 emergency calls across the country. Telstra says while it's restored the issue that caused that outage, it's still working to fix a secondary problem impacting some calls, including 000. Annika Wells says investigations will look at issues, including why there was a delay before her office was notified of yesterday's outage.
2: I was informed at about 7 a.m. I understand the fault began at 4:30 a.m. It would seem there was some sort of delay. That will form part of the investigation. ACMA has begun a preliminary investigation. The 000 custodian, who I'm speaking with constantly, there will be an investigation and a clean tick-tock on the timeline of everything that happened here so that we can continue to improve.
1: Explosions have been reported across southern Iran as the United States launches fresh airstrikes across the country. His Middle East correspondent, Matthew Doran.
3: Iranian state media reported blasts in cities such as Bandar Abbas, saying the country's air defences were trying to intercept the attacks. And a short time later, the US military central command confirmed it was behind the strikes ordered by the US president himself. Donald Trump had said he'd hit Iran hard hours earlier, following a declaration he believed the three-week-old truce between the US and Iran was over. That had followed the two countries exchanging fire after attacks on ships in the Strait of Hormuz. Iran had promised it would retaliate against any further attacks with force, accusing the US of jeopardising the deal. Matthew Doran, ABC News, Jerusalem.
1: Queensland has recorded the highest number of fatal motorcycle accidents in the country for 5 years in a row. And police have warned 2026 is shaping up to be just as bad, as Stephen Clark reports.
4: Last year, 75 motorbike riders or passengers died on Queensland roads, continuing an upward trend in fatal crashes since 2020. Inspector Gareth Bosley from the Specialist Operations Road Policing Group says this year's toll already stands at 37.
5: That's five more than the same time last year, so we're heading for another increase again this year.
4: The grim pattern has been reflected right across the country. Police have urged all road users to drive to conditions and with consideration to others on the road.
1: Public broadcasters, the ABC and SBS, will today be in the spotlight at the Royal Commission on Anti-Semitism and Social Cohesion as it probes allegations of bias. Gavin Cooch reports from Sydney.
6: The ABC's editorial director, Gavin Fang, and ABC ombudsman, Fiona Cameron, will both appear at the inquiry today. The Commission has said the ABC and SBS have been called upon to give evidence after members of Australia's Jewish community raised concerns about reporting sentiment and bias. The ABC has rejected claims of bias, saying its reporting has been fair and impartial. SBS's Director of News and Current Affairs, Fiona Wicks, its Director of Audio and Language Content, David Hewer, and SBS Ombudsman Amy Stockwell will also give evidence.
1: The medical drama The Pit has

0: topped this year's Emmy nominations. The series is in the running for 25 awards, including Best Drama. Comedy series Hacks is close behind with 24. Other shows up for an Emmy include Your Friends and Neighbours, The Bear, The Gilded Age and The Diplomats. Now with the latest in tennis, here's Jared Coote.
1: British world number 114, Arthur Ferry has continued his dream run at Wimbledon, surprising 9th seed Flavio Caboli 6-4, 7-6, 6-love in the quarterfinals. He will play Alexander Zverev after the 2nd seed thrashed American Taylor Fritz in straight sets. 9th seed Linda Noskova has beaten Belgium's Elise Mertens 6-3, 7-5 in the quarterfinals of the women's draw. She'll play 12th seed Marta Kostyuk, who beat Italian Jasmine Paolini 6-3, 6-2.
0: Queensland's weather, isolated to scattered showers in eastern districts, tending widespread at times on the north tropical coast. Isolated storms in the state's southwest, mostly fine elsewhere. Cairns, Townsville and Mount Isa 27, Mackay and Bundaberg 22, Rockhampton 24. In the state's southeast, a mostly sunny day with a medium chance of showers. Brisbane, Ipswich and Logan 22, the Gold and Sunshine Coasts 21 degrees. Toowoomba, 17. Looking ahead for the southeast, mostly sunny tomorrow.
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5: Good morning. It is 9:05. Really nice looking Thursday. And the temperatures are just starting to crawl up. Although there are some places that still just don't seem to have got the message. Yes, I'm looking at you, Stanthorpe. And Miles, you're not much better. 9 degrees in Miles at the moment. Heading for a top of 21 today. What happened? It's supposed to be cold overnight, pleasant during the day. Miles. Stanthorpe the same. 8 degrees, heading for a top of 16. Toowoomba got the message. Of course. 12 degrees, heading for 17. Roma, 12, heading for 21. St George, 12, heading for 21. Gundawindi, 11 degrees, heading for 21. And if you're down in Gatton in the Lockyer Valley, 10 degrees. It's getting there. Forecast top temperature of 21 degrees. Some really good conversations to have in the next hour or so. Have you ever heard of a moringa? More to the point, have you ever eaten a moringa? I think you'd know it. It's fast-growing, it's drought-resistant, it tastes a bit like kale or spinach. I'm sure some people say it's an acquired taste, but and although it is actually grown here in our region, in our own backyard, particularly around the Somerset region, we are now not allowed to sell it as food. But we grow it. Why not? We'll get to the bottom of that very shortly. Also on the way at this hour, a competition that lets you use your creative skills to showcase some of the breathtaking and often unseen moments from farming communities and rural landscapes right across Australia. And plenty of opportunity for you to take part and let your creative masterpieces give them a bigger audience, shall we say. I'll tell you more about that coming up between now and 10 o'clock. Right now, it is 9:07.
4: For the conversations that count and the stories you need to hear, we're your local voice for the big issues. ABC Southern Queensland.
5: But back to this food that we grow here, but we're just not allowed to eat it. Moringa has been, or not allowed to sell it as food. Moringa has been eaten by people across Asia, Africa and the Middle East for centuries. It's even been dubbed by some as a superfood. But the raw plant material can no longer be sold as a food here in Australia. A grower from the Somerset region is leading an appeal against that decision. And the ABC's Taylor Larson has the story.
6: Australian Moringa oleifera growers are anxiously planting crops, unsure whether they'll actually be able to sell their next harvest. Since November last year, they haven't been able to sell the plant.

0: banned as a food or food ingredient because of a ruling by Food Standards Australia New Zealand, or FSANS. It was unable to establish that it was safe for human consumption. Somerset grower Gary Duffy is leading an appeal with the support of other farmers to reverse the decision.
1: Because our livelihood relies on the application being successful and that moringa be as a food.
0: Parts of moringa oleifera, or drumstick tree, are used in eastern recipes and in health supplements. The FSANS ruling applies to the leaves, immature pods and oils of the plant, which can now be destroyed at the Australian border or re-exported. However, therapeutic products or supplements that contain moringa oleifera, like capsules and powders, will remain available for purchase, only if they're registered with the Therapeutics Goods Administration. Mr. Duffy has also written to state and territory health ministers to seek a stay on the determination while FSANS assesses his appeal, a process that could take up to 2 years.
1: We want to have around about 2 hectares of moringa, and we want to supply the medicine industry and cosmetic industry as well as the fresh leaves, so we're capable of doing that. But at the moment, the fresh leaves that were coming in, the drumsticks that were coming into Melbourne markets and the Sydney markets were all imported from overseas, and we want to try and bridge that gap a little bit.
0: A Federal Health Department spokesperson in a statement says the rejection was not open to FSANS or the minister to review or suspend, instead advising Mr. Duffy a new application would be welcomed. Wide Bay grower Joel Malloy hopes there'll be an outcome sooner than later. Mr. Malloy was involved in the industry for 10 years before relocating from the Gold Coast to Rosedale, 5 hours north of Brisbane, to establish his own farm. He bought the property just before FSANS handed down its decision.
2: I invested everything I had into this farm, and it's hurt. It really has. I mean, it's 10 years of work, and then just overnight, it's like a kick in the guts. We were never consulted. We were never warned. It was, It's all up in the air. I've got to try to pivot to something, but you know, farming costs a lot of money, and it's bloody hard when you don't get any warning, any assistance, nothing. Like, I don't know if I can even afford to go to a brand new product.
0: FSANS's decision was in response to an application in January 2024 from Noosa Organica Proprietary Limited to amend the Australia-New Zealand Food Standards Code to list moringa oleifera as a food or food ingredient. The assessment raised concerns about the reproductive effects noted in mice and conflicting results around genotoxicity. In a statement, FSANS says the refusal was based on information presented in the application and that the decision reinforces that robust, high-quality scientific evidence is required when seeking approval for novel foods. It added it could not determine a safe level of exposure without further human studies. Food industry consultant Courtney Stewart says the process was standard procedure for foods that are not widely available in Australia.
3: There might be ingredients that you wish were on the market, that you wish that you could buy, but FSANS is just looking out for the consumers to make sure that everything is safe for consumption. And so until there is historical data to show that something is safe over the long term, then they won't approve anything. And I think that's a good conservative approach until we have that information.
0: The plant also has a cultural significance. Parts have been used in Asia, Africa, and the Middle East for centuries. Senior lecturer in biomedical science at the University of New England, Vandana Galati, says moringa oleifera's various uses make it unique.
4: In the Indian food culture, it is not only used as just a vegetable, but also it is used as a traditional medicine because it contains many phytochemicals, the chemicals that are present in the plant. So they have really very good activities for the infections, for fever, for skin health.
0: Dr. Galati says she understands the safety concerns for people who don't regularly consume the plant, but believes science needs to catch up with tradition.
5: Indeed. Interesting. So that might change. You never know. University of New England senior lecturer in biomedical science, Vandana Galati, ending that report from Taylor Larson. And you'll hear more on the Queensland Country Hour later on today at midday, 13 past nine.
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5: At the moment, 12 degrees in Dalby, heading for 20. Warwick, 11 degrees, heading for 18. And St George, 12 degrees, heading for a top of 21. Thank you to everyone who voted in our triple treat this morning. And no one has rung up demanding my head yet, complaining about the fact that even though the democratic process ruled that out of the three police tracks on offer this morning, Walking on the Moon did legitimately get the majority of the votes. Not by much, mind you. 5%. Possibly one vote in that. But Walking on the Moon was the winner. So why, in fact, did I go and play Roxanne? And that's a legitimate question for which I don't have a legitimate answer. I would call it a bad button day after not getting anywhere near enough sleep. That's my excuse, and I'm going to stick to it. But, however, I will make amends, because Walking on the Moon is a great track. And if you voted for it, you deserve to hear it. But rather than just play the conventional version, I've pulled out a version of the song that the Police performed at a big concert they did in Buenos Aires going back a couple of years, the famous River Plate Stadium. So Walking on the Moon live. Have a listen.

0: police performing in front of 100,000 people at Buenos Aires River Plate Stadium on their reunion tour back in 2007. And walking on the moon, it's 20 past nine.
1: We challenge you to step up and be a change maker.
2: The ABC is looking for trailblazers, 18 to 28, with a drive for making change in their regional communities. 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
0: Coming up after 9:30 this morning, the invitation for you, if you're creative with the camera and a pack of lenses, to capture the Queensland bush in a way that words just simply can't describe. I'll tell you who's putting out the invitation and why it's worth your while taking time out to fulfil the mission. That's coming up between now and 10 o'clock. Backroads is back on ABC Telly tonight with host Lisa Miller heading to Candalow, a hidden gem in the New South Wales Bega Valley. It's where old school dairy farming and a fiercely creative community have learned to live side by side, starting at a local property called Kamaruka. This is a preview of tonight's episode.
3: A bell tower on their property.
4: This is made by the people that made the Big Ben in London.
5: Dairy farmer and local entrepreneur Barry Moffat has owned Kamaruka since 2018.
4: Once a week, this has got to be wound up, generally by the gardener, but I'm not the gardener.
5: Built in 1911, Kamaruka's clock tower was designed to be the entrance to a stable complex, but was never completed due to the start of World War One.
3: I'm winding a clock!
4: And the pendulum's going, and should be... Yep, here we go. Here we go. Working. Yeah, right.
3: Do people like hearing it?
4: Well, all the residents do, except my daughter, who lives in the house down the road with the new baby. Not good. She doesn't talk to me for a few days.
5: To help explore more of Kamaruka, Barry has the perfect mode of transport. A 1928 A-model Ford.
4: Welcome to Kamaruka.
3: Oh, with a bit more enthusiasm.
4: Welcome to Kamaruka. This is one of the better entrances around in the Bega Valley.
5: After the war, Kamaruka became famous for its cheese production, employing hundreds of dairy workers in three separate on-site factories.
4: Coming now down to the homestead, the managers lived here and now it's our home. Seven bedrooms, a little bit big for Michelle and I. Now we're coming down, I call it the main street, where we have still a lot of action going on.
5: Still running as an active farm, Barry has always felt deeply connected to Kamaruka. His family farmed nearby, and after finishing agricultural college in the early 70s, Barry worked here as well.
4: I lived right next door. I knew all the managers and every worker. I carted their hay and their grain and their cattle with my trucks.
3: How does it make you feel?
4: Oh, a bit special. Yeah. Cracks me up a bit. Just tough. Yeah, it does. It'll do me. There's nothing any better.
5: One building on the estate that's really close to Barry's heart is Kamaruka Hall, built over a century ago as a focus for community gatherings.
4: Music, I love music. I put on music shows here at Kamaruka. But I do have a lot of good mates who play music.
6: I'll play a tune that you know.
5: Loves to see the hall continue to be used for events that support Australia's musical heritage.
6: So that's that one.
5: Today, the hall is known for its uniquely Australian bush dances. Local Mike Martin leads the Kamaruka Bush Orchestra.
6: The style of music is definitely from Europe, whether it's got an Irish tinge, Scottish tinge, an Italian tinge, a German tinge, a lot of polkas from Germany, a French tinge, but a lot of the musicians didn't know how to read music, and so they only played by ear. And then they started making their own tunes. And so Australia has got its own cultural tunes for these dances, and I think that that's important.
0: There you go. Check out the new series of Backroads tonight from 8 o'clock on ABC Telly, or you can catch up with it on ABC iView anytime and hear more of local farmer Barry Moffat, whose voice has a remarkable resemblance, don't you think, to that of one William McInnes. It's uncanny. That's on tonight on ABC Television. 26 past nine. I'll catch up with Kemi shortly, find out what's coming up after 10 o'clock. And your chance to show off your creativity and in turn show off the beauty of the Queensland bush. We'll talk about that as well.

0: ABC Southern Queensland, Charles and Eddie, and Would I Lie to You? It is 9:30. Kemi Maguire in after 10 o'clock. Kemi, good morning to you.
1: Good morning.
0: So, are you feeling the effects of not enough sleep like me? You go and play songs
1: maybe,
0: that you're not meant
1: maybe
0: to play.
1: Because the police, you know, they've got all the blue outfits. Maybe that's
0: right.
1: What got you.
0: Exactly. I could not bring myself to play by the rules when it came to that band because it's blue. Let's go with that.
1: That must have been a sting to yourself this morning.
0: I got nothing. All right. What's coming up after 10?
1: Oh, look, quite a lot of serious subjects happening after 10 o'clock. You would have heard in your news headlines that Queensland has recorded the highest number of fatal motorcycle road accidents in the country for 5 consecutive years. And, of course, southern Queensland, many a motorcyclist are taking to our highways, whether it be for holidays, whether it be for road tripping or just commuting. So more on that coming your way after 10 o'clock, as well as we'll be looking into if cash is really king after Telstra's outage. Quite a few people texting in saying, well, even if you do have the cash, they don't have the computers or scanners to do it. On the flip side, a lot of cab drivers yesterday were going, cash is fine, I'll take the cash, because they were having to even write people's details down. We're going back to the 80s and 90s.
0: What? I mean, now it's amazing, isn't it? They pioneered that, you know, communication just via, CB and this little computer, but now it's all completely computerized.
1: Remember those machines that you used to get at the shop that would take an imprint?
0: Oh, yeah. Remember them? I used them in my 3 years in retail before I got a real job. Oh, sorry, retailers.
1: Those days are long gone, aren't they? So taking any sort of imprint of your credit card to, computers are down. But anyway, so we are going to be speaking about cash and would still love your opinion. Were you in that situation yesterday where you took out cash because you always carry it around? Were you caught out without any cash yesterday? 0487 993 222. We'll be checking in with Choice coming your way shortly.
2: We've gone a long way towards that cashless society situation, but situations like yesterday show that there is a bit of risk in that if those systems go down.
1: And I told you that I was going to bring you these stats. So the Australian Bureau of Statistics has worked out how many Maroons people live in New South Wales and how many Blues live in Queensland. It's a big difference. So there are, drum roll please, 137,000 Blues fans living in Queensland. There you go, compared to 70,000 in New South Wales. Now, that's got to be because

0: Queensland, of course, the best place to live. Even if you're born in New South Wales, you can't help that.
1: You can't help that, but you can move up here and try to shake it off. We should be proud of that.
0: Yeah,
1: really.
0: So I can't moan and groan the whole of the hour after 10 o'clock about the Origin, because there might be many people listening now celebrating. So what I'm wanting for your 10 o'clock DJ this morning is just your reaction to Origin, even if it's indifferent. That don't

0: It had to be REM, didn't it?
1: Oh, it did. You had fun putting that together, did you not? You had a lot of fun. You're going to be able to pick and choose, of course, you know, whether they're celebratory songs or whether they're licking our wounds songs.
0: Oh, yes, I might put my presenter and just dominate the field,
1: that's
0: possibly.
1: Right. And you're going to just call it a captain's call, captain's pick. It's fine. You can get away with murder. Enjoy that after 10. Kemi, thank you.
0: Catch you then.
1: Kemi Maguire in after 10 o'clock. 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
1: 26 to 10. Good morning.

0: Band Aid Ballet, ABC, Southern Queensland, and True. There's a bit of a theme there. Unintentional. Charles and Eddie, would I lie to you? It's Band Aid Ballet and True. You might be wondering what I'm trying to hide. Nothing. It was an accident. 21:10. Hope you're well. The day's getting into it in terms of the temperatures after a very chilly start. It took Stanthorpe a little while to get above zero, but now it's presenting a fairly respectable 8 degrees at the moment. Stanthorpe, it's going to get to 16. Miles, 9 degrees, top of 21. Kingaroy, 11, heading for a top of 18. And here in Toowoomba, it's a fairly comfortable 12 degrees. Only got 5 to go before we get to about as warm as it's going to get today. Toowoomba heading for 17 degrees. You might think that you can tell a good story. You might think that you can spin a ripping good yarn. But, you know, no matter how colourful a talker you are, there are some things where simply telling someone about something just isn't enough. Some things just have to be shown. And I would imagine that that's at least part of the reason that Rural Aid is once again putting the call out for people right across the country to capture the stories, the landscapes, the scenes and the spirit of rural and regional Australia. They want you to be a part of their much-loved photography showcase, The Spirit of the Bush. Let's find out a little bit more. John Walters is Rural Aid's Chief Executive Officer. John, good morning. Welcome.
1: G'day, David. How are you?
0: Mate, I'm very, very well. Could I ask you, did you realise the incredible power of a photograph before you got involved in this competition?
1: Oh, look, David, I've got to say, I've always been a very amateur photographer someone who loves nothing more than wandering around with a camera and snapping a photo. So it's something that's probably very, very close to my heart. And I don't think I've ever taken a winning photo by any means, but I'll tell you what, it's just so much fun being part of it and recording all those moments, whether it's in the paddock, on a farm, pulling up beside along a roadway, capturing a gum tree with a frosty morning unfolding around it. There's just so many opportunities, and each and every one of them has been a really enjoyable moment for me personally, and I hope our photographers out there, amateur, professional, or everything in between, can really throw themselves into the Spirit of the Bush competition.
0: And they should too, because it's interesting. You say you're not sure if you've ever taken a winning photograph, but that's such a hard thing to pin down, you know, because it doesn't necessarily. And I would imagine maybe some of the winners over time haven't necessarily been the best photo technically. They might have only been taken on a phone or something like that. It's that, like that old saying, what's the best camera? Well, the best camera is the one you have with you at the time. It's more what they've captured than necessarily how it's taken. Would you agree?
1: Oh, absolutely. And it's what it means to you as the person who's taken that photo. And as you say, it doesn't have to be on a high end camera. It can be very much with a phone these days. And I look back at through some of the amazing images that we've received over the years, and there's every aspect of rural and regional life reflected in those. There's blokes with their hands in the soil and a beautiful paddock in the background. There's shots from camp drafts. There's pictures of working dogs. Each and every one of them are a shot that if you were the taker of it, you'd be really quite proud of what you've captured. I see.

0: meals and sunsets and sunrises. You talked about a frosty morning in Stanthorpe this morning. I can see those icicles on barbed wire and everything in between. It's such a broad sheet out there just waiting to be painted with colour and movement and people.
1: Absolutely. It does beg the question, though. Some people might be wondering, you know, Rural Aid, wonderful organisation, comes to the aid of farmers and people in regional Australia doing it tough. It does what it does very, very well. But what on earth is Rural Aid holding a photo competition for? What would you say?
0: Oh, it's a great question, isn't it? And I'm sure that is a thought that well and truly pops into people's minds. And from our perspective, it's a great way of showing the city another slice of the bush. When we're talking to people in cities and metropolitan Australia, often we're sharing the stories of adversity, of people overcoming really tough circumstances that they've been dealt off the back of bushfire, off the back of floods, off the back of droughts and mouse plagues and everything in between. But to be able to show that another side, show the absolute beauty of the bush to the city, to show the hardship through a different perspective, to show them a vast open sky and the scenery, or to show them a stormy sky with lightning strikes, all of that, and just giving people a deeper appreciation that there's this whole vast wide world out there, and we just want to bring a little bit of it, bring it to life and share it with people.
1: I wonder, though, whether the benefit of that is, good in a big picture way for tourism. You know, let the city people know that, no, it's not just this dry, barren, you know, wasteland, God forbid, you know, west of the Dividing Range. And you'd hope that people don't think that, but you like to sort of get the message home on a regular basis. But is the benefit for them, or is the benefit also for the people who live in the bush, the subjects of the photos, or those who take these photos, to get that recognition that they live in a beautiful part of the world and have other people appreciate it? Is it for their esteem as well?
0: I reckon you've hit the nail on the head. I think it goes both ways, doesn't it? That's an opportunity for the bush and the people in it to be able to show all the aspects of the life that they live day to day. It's a chance for them to reflect the pride that they have in the lives that they live. On the flip side, for city people, we want more and more city people to have a deeper connection with rural and regional. And if they can get that through a competition like that, this fantastic. But if they can also participate in a competition like this when they're out and about on their travels, they too are very, very welcome to be a part of a competition like this and share the images that they capture on their travels. At the end of the day, it's just a great way of building connections between people on both sides of the divide, the Great Divide.
1: If you've just come in, having a chat to John Walters this morning. John is the Chief Executive Officer of Rural Aid, and the entries are open for the Spirit of the Bush, which is Rural Aid's annual photographic competition. John, tell me, how does it work? Are there multiple categories, or is it just basically a picture, only sort of one particular prize?
0: We're going to select 12 images, and in broad terms, we'll be thinking in people and landscapes and moments, but we're not going to get right down to specific categories. We'll take a little bit broader approach, and these will be 12 images that absolutely leap out and connect with us. Again, looking at the sorts of photos that have appealed in the past, it can be the humble working boots, muddy, dusty, showing all the toil and hard yakka that they've been through. It can be the cattle being worked in a paddock. It can be a silos in the background with a lovely sunset. So these are just images that will leap off the page. They'll grab you as soon as you see them, but they won't be category specific.
1: Fair enough. And how long have people got?
0: Oh, look, there's plenty of time. Right through to the end of July, there's every opportunity for people to be a part of it, and entering is really simple. You just jump onto the Rural Aid website there, you follow the

0: prompts that will take you through to the spirit of the bush. Our only request is people send us a high resolution image rather than a really low res image. We'll see your photo in all its glory that way rather than a highly pixelated image, and we'll get a sense of what it might be, but we won't be able to truly appreciate what you're sending us.
1: Fair enough. And then what happens to those 12? Do you, I mean, I presume you put them up on the web, but do they go on a wall anywhere, or, you know, what happens then?
0: Look, one of the things that we're really, really keen to bring back is the Rural Aid calendar, and these images become our monthly showcase images aligned with each of the months. So it's a calendar that we then sell to supporters and donors and friends of Rural Aid. So you become a part of history. You become something that hangs on the wall in offices all around the country. And we also like to incorporate the images in just some of the storytelling that we do through the course of the year. These are images that, again, reflect the bush in all its glory, in all its beauty, in all the different connotations that we see day to day. And we just want people to get out there and get clicking.
1: Fantastic. Look forward to seeing some of those 12, those winning shots. John, just on to a slightly different matter, just in closing. If people aren't fully aware, Rural Aid is a charity that supports farmers and their families in rural communities, particularly if they've been going through tough times, drought, fire, flood and other disasters. Is there one particular part of regional Australia, John, that your focus is sitting at the moment?
0: We've been incredibly active through the northwest of the state, off the back of the floods that occurred up around Julia Creek, Cloncurry, Richmond Hugh, and all of those northwestern communities from earlier in the year. And we now have one of a full-time councillor who's operating up in that region. I'll be there for the next 3 years to support farmers and their families. We're very, very active down in Victoria as well, off the back of the devastating bushfires that impacted regional Victoria, similarly back January, February. I'm really, really excited that we've got a team of 44, 45 volunteers who are going to be in Chinchilla, the week of the 20th through the 25th of this month. So in a couple of weeks, we'll be out there. We'll be working on 8, 9, 10 different properties around the Chinchilla area. Getting in and giving producers just a bit of a hand up to do so. Some of the jobs that they've pushed to the side because they're worrying about the bigger stuff, well, we'll bring in an army of helpers to get their hands dirty and tackle some of those other projects there. So we're really excited about being in Chinchilla the week of the 20th through to the 25th.
1: Fantastic. Well, congratulations and thank you for the work that you and your myriad volunteers do with Rural Aid. And certainly on the photographic sense, we'd encourage people to start snapping or have a look through shots that you have taken and, see if there's some that you reckon would stand up to scrutiny and be represent your area well in the Spirit of the Bush competition. John, always good to talk to you.
0: Fantastic, David. Thanks so much for the chat.
1: Thank you. Appreciate your time. All the best. Thank you. John Walters there is the Chief Executive Officer of Rural Aid. It's 8 to 10. ABC News at 10 o'clock. This is Christine Arnoux on ABC Southern Queensland.

cooler start to the day today, but temperatures starting to get up there. Heading into a mainly fine day. Tomorrow, a small chance of a shower, maybe for the Maranoa and Warrego, and then creeping over into the Western Downs, if they do come, very light. And then moving east of the Darling Downs over the weekend. News next.

Jenny Morris, written by Paul Kelly, it was, and Beggar on the Street of Love. That is just about it for me. Thanks for your company this morning. Looking forward to joining you once again tomorrow morning.